0: execution. It's a murder.
1: Is it?
2: I'm the law in this here town, friend. I don't take kindly to you walking in here and trying to cause a commotion.
0: I ain't trying to do nothing of the sort, Sheriff. I just don't want to see a lawman like yourself get himself get swept up by a mob and,
1: Be forced to condone an injustice.
0: Be forced to go along with an injustice. I know how tetchy a mob can be, and I can't rightly blame you for not wanting to try and face him down. But with me at your side, I reckon we could stand.
2: Well, now, I guess I'll thank you very kindly, and good people, as I've long maintained, we must wait for the proper authority to conduct this properly. We'll keep Luke Fowler locked up in jail till the circuit judge comes through next month, just as we should have done from the start. Larky, go get that gentlemen down and back to jail.
0: That's right big of you, Sheriff. Now, I'd be mighty honored to help you with any little thing you might need, seeing as I'm in town for a while.
2: For a while? How long?
0: Don't rightly know. Depends on how long it takes me to find what I'm looking for.
2: What's that?
0: Official business. Can't go into it.
2: Very well, then. I've got to get back to town, see this varmint locked up tight. Again.
1: A ranger? You've never...
0: Never said I was. Just asked if they heard of me.
1: What happens when they demand to see your credentials? I somehow think that things are not so different over here. Impersonating an official is bound to get you into hot water.
0: I'll cross that bridge when I get there.
1: Mister?
0: What? Oh, hello, little partner. Didn't I see you standing up front?
3: You saved my paw, didn't you?
4: Uh-huh.
0: Now, I just saw that justice is done proper-like. If he's proven guilty, then he deserves whatever happens to him.
3: He didn't do none of this.
4: Uh-uh.
0: Do either of you got a name? Or any manners?
3: Sorry, sir. You just real upset, you understand? I'm Harp Fowler. This is my little sister, Maddie Madrigal.
0: Well, I tell you what, Harp, and Maddie. I promise I will look into the case. That's all. If your pa's innocent, then I'll find it out. All right?
3: I reckon. Well, if you need any help or anything, you can find me at the Lazy H Ranch up in Blackbird Gulch. I can shoot a gun.
0: I'll keep that in mind. Y'all get on now.
1: Harp, Lute, and Madrigal. What would they have named the next child?
4: Viola if 'twas a girl, Forte for a boy. That's what Mama always says.
3: Oh, come on.
1: I say.
0: What?
1: That child. Little girl. She spoke to me. She heard me.
0: Damn.

0: Just about here, I expect.
1: Thank you kindly.
0: What you expecting to find? Loot killed the Jenkins boy 9 a week ago, and it rained since. Hello? Hello, are you looking for me?
1: Just trying to get a feel for what happened. I can find my own way back to town.
0: I'd be right pleased to get a chance to observe a real ranger at work. I won't make no bother.
1: Fine.
2: Hey, I'm over here.
3: Keep him busy. I'll see what I can find out.
1: Where do you say you thought the shooter was?
2: Shooter? What shooter?
0: Up this way.
2: Hey, fellers!
3: Hold on there.
2: What do you want?
3: My apologies, sir, but I'm afraid I have some rather bad news for you.
2: Why do you talk like that?
3: There's no kind way to say this. I'm afraid you are dead.
2: Dead? What are you then, an angel?
3: Oh, no. We, that gentleman over there and I, are trying to find out what happened to you.
2: How's it come he ain't asking me himself?
3: Well, he would, but that fellow with the colorful name Larky would probably find it odd.
2: I guess I see. Don't know what I can tell you. I guess I really didn't even...
3: Realize that you are dead. It is not uncommon, I fear.

0: Where in hell are you, Fanshawe?
1: Lemuel, didn't you prefer some privacy?
0: Consarn it, you ninny. That Larky is on me like a tick on a tin horn. I figured this is the only way to get out from under him.
1: Well, I hope it's a two-seater. Rafe didn't see anything. He was ambushed, shot in the back.
0: I got something more important. This.
1: A badge?
0: A ranger's badge, and I surely didn't whittle it myself. Someone slipped it into my pocket. I'm thinking it must have been in that crowd at the hangin'. Only time anyone but Larky's been near enough. Don't reckon you saw nothing?
1: Terribly sorry, but no. No one that stood out.
0: Seems like the coach line here sees enough traffic that there's more than a few strangers in town. I couldn't poke much more than that.
1: But who could have given that to you, and why?
0: How's this for a guess? There's a ranger here in town, and he don't want no one to know who he is.
1: But to give his badge away.
0: I'm figuring he appreciated my stop in the hangin' and didn't want them fellers to find out I weren't no ranger and start the whole thing up again. Just because he's hiding out don't mean he thinks we don't need no ranger in town.
1: Perhaps if you could get away from this Larky fellow, the real ranger would make himself known to you.

0: Yep.
1: I need to talk to you, Ranger.
0: You strapped?
1: Nope. Lifted at home.
0: All right, then. Come on.
2: Thank you kindly, sir.
0: You all have a seat?
1: You Rangers see a lot of strange stuff, don't you?
0: Strange how?
1: My sisters and my touched.
3: I ain't.
1: Shh. She ain't rightly crazy. She just thinks she sees folks that has gone and passed away.
3: Where's your friend?
0: He'll be...
1: Oh, hush. Men are talking here.
2: They grow up so fast.
0: One thing Rangers always do, fella, is get to the point. You can't shock me, so come on.
1: My sister says our dead mama is following us around to look after us. While our pa's in the hoosegow.
2: I really tried to teach them to speak better, sir.
1: Maddie also says...
3: There he is!
4: Is this a party?
0: Hell. Look, I'm going to tell you the whole truth, but you can't let no one else hear this. Swear?
1: On my mama's grave.
3: That's not fair. She's right here.
2: It's all right, sweetheart. You promised to.
3: Right, I promised to.
0: We got to talk quiet. Make sure no one hears.
1: All right.
0: I ain't never told no one alive what I'm about to tell you, and I can offer you proof before you go off thinking I'm fooling with you here.
1: I'd never think you's fooling.
0: Firstly, I ain't a real ranger. It was the only thing I could think of to say to stop the hanging. See, I'm being plumb truthful here now.
1: Not a ranger.
0: Sorry, son. I'm just plain Lemuel Roberts, retired gunslinger.
4: He used to be the Deadeye Kid.
3: You are the Deadeye Kid?
1: How you know that?
0: My pal Fanshawe just told her.
1: Who? What's going on?
0: Listen to me. Your sister ain't touched at all. She's like me. Whether it's a blessing or a curse, we both see and hear them as has passed on.
1: That mean our mama's truly here?
0: Is your mother a tall woman with big hands, a long plain face, and a real sweet smile?
1: Mama?
2: I'm always with them both, but Maddie will have to be the one to speak for me.
0: Ma'am, I expect you know there's a reason you're here.
2: Doesn't everyone remain after the clay has returned to dust?
0: I reckon the world would be a mighty crowded place if that were the case. I find it's mostly just them with unfinished business that stay tethered.
2: And my business?
0: If I ain't mistaken, ma'am, they's sitting right in front of me.
2: You're a very perceptive man.
3: Uh-huh.
1: So my sister ain't crazy. Well, that's fine, but... How's it going to help clear our paw?
2: He didn't do it, you know. I was with him all night, as I always am, but I doubt I could be very credible as a witness.
0: No, ma'am, expect not. Harp, from everything I've heard, your paw is innocent, but I'm better off trying to find out who done it than trying to prove he didn't. What you know that I might not have heard yet?
1: Well, Rafe was dry gulched around dusk 6 days back. My dad was at home.
0: Why did the sheriff think your pa done it?
1: Because he wouldn't.
3: They's all saying pa killed Rafe because Rafe accidentally killed our ma. His cart run her down when he lost control of his team.
2: It was an accident. And Maddie and I have assured Lute of that, best we could. Even if I didn't already know where he was all night, he would never have hurt that poor boy.
1: I believe Maddie and Ma.
0: Faith is a grand thing, son. Don't you never lose it.
1: Faith ain't gonna help save our Pa. What can we do to help you?
0: Is there anyone else in town might have had a grudge against this fella Rafe?
1: Nope. He's a nice feller. His folks got a big spread up to the plateau.
0: Any other kin likely to get money if he died?
1: I don't rightly know. Reckon his folks are well off, and he got him 4 brothers. But they're all regular church-going folks. None of them would do that.
2: Tell them about Meg.
3: Rafe was courting Meg Pickens. Her folks own half the town. I saw him kissing
1: her. Ew!
0: And someone shot this poor feller who everyone liked in the back. Looks like I need to scout out the road out of town, figure out where they play in their ambuscade.
4: Ambuscade? I'm impressed.
0: I was thinking...
5: Are you the ranger?
0: I expect I'm the one you're looking for, and you are?
4: She appears to be in mourning. Did Rafe have any sisters?
5: I'm Meg Pickens, and you're the one who stopped the hanging of the coyote who killed my beau.
4: Ah, the sweetheart.
0: You so sure Lute is the right man? I hate to orphan no children without being dead certain.
5: Everyone knows he did it. He blamed Rafe for the accident that took his amity.
0: Lute's children said he never spoke a harsh word again the boy.
5: Of course they'd say that.
0: Now, miss, I won't never say that children ain't known to lie from time to time, but they don't, if you understand, always know what lies to tell.
5: Don't take your point.
0: Even I asked them if their pa killed the man, sure they'd say no, because even if it was true, they'd know that was the right lie to tell. But I asked if their pa ever had harsh words again your feller, and they said no. He was powerful torn up over their ma's passing, and was angry the boy lost control, but he never said it were no one's fault but Providence.
5: He never did?
4: Nottingham approaches.
0: Huh?
4: My apologies. The sheriff.
6: Ranger. Meg, my dearest girl. You know I have nothing but sympathy for your loss.
4: Nothing? The old ledger is practically salivating.
5: Thank you kindly, Sheriff Mortimer.
6: Can't you call me Henry?
4: It's rather like a wolf and a lamb.
5: It really is an appropriate sheriff. I just have so much respect for your office.
7: I was just explaining to Miss Pickens here that I'm just as hit to see Rafe Jenkins killer hung as anyone. But the law allows every man a proper trial, and you and I both, we are sworn to that law.
6: Of course. Nothing's more important than the law.
7: Yep.
6: Was that? Oh, the brat.
4: I'll see what she wants.
6: Little Fowler child.
5: I do feel sorry for her. If her father's a murderer and all.
6: If? Of course he's a murderer. I wouldn't have put him away if he weren't.
5: Sir, Sheriff, I understand you feel strongly about this.
6: I'm sure sorry to let you see me in a pit like that. Last thing I'd ever want to do is show you the rough edge of my temper, Meg.
7: Sheriff, I'll take my leave if you don't mind, Miss Pickens.
4: You shouldn't leave her alone with
7: I wouldn't
4: him.
7: If they was inside, but there's folks out and about here.
4: That look in his eye, I would swear he's barely human.
7: Yep. You thinking we might have just seen the start of all this ruckus?
4: Sheriff, with a key. Over the door. Oh, that is a sticky wicket indeed.
6: Give me three.
8: And you...
9: Nothing. No, wait. One.
7: Sorry, I thought this was dinner.
6: We'll be shortly, Ranger. Here to sit in for a couple of hands.
7: Don't mind if I do.
8: All right. We'll just finish here first. Won't be long. Call?
6: 310.
9: Damn.
7: Oh.
6: And you can tell.
8: Well, I've got two jacks. And... three queens.
7: What? I believe that makes a full house.
10: Cheater! Sharp!
8: Oh, I did.
6: We don't hold with cheating in this here town.
8: Look, I assure you.
7: Sheriff, I reckon you need to calm down.
10: There, horse thief!
7: Larky, take your boss here and get him a shot of whiskey. I'll search this fella, and if he's holding out, well, then I'll arrest him.
9: Come on, boss.
7: Up you come.
11: Oh, I think he broke my nose.
7: Must have been a good kid.
11: No, not more than $10. Oh.
8: You that ranger?
7: That's got around, eh?
11: It's hard not to. A town like this. I assure you, sir, I was not cheating. Frankly, it's hardly necessary against players who are... well, particularly skilled.
7: I'll check your sleeves and pockets anyway, just so they don't think you're talking your way past me.
11: I appreciate that.
7: Well, that's it. Nothing. Now we'll go see if the sheriff's still colicky. I'm thinking you should get while the getting's good.
9: Molly, he's coming.
6: I'm going to kill him. Ranger or not, he'll still bleed red.
9: Shh. Only works if he don't know it's coming. Ranger, you let him go?
10: What?
7: He wasn't holding. I convinced him to take his stake and go. You and your men can go collect your own. It's all still there on the floor.
4: Lem, that sheriff person is making no secret of his plans to assassinate you.
7: I'm thinking I'll grab some grub and turn in. Even rangers can only take so much excitement in a day.
6: Reckon so.
9: Not no, tell boss.
6: How dare you?
9: Sir, I mean, wouldn't it be better to get him on his way out of town? Then everyone will know he was fine when he left. Won't blame you. I mean us.
4: Despicable blackguards.
9: Hey, Ranger.
7: Hell.
9: You headed to the sheriff's office? Me too. Messenger just came in. Said the circuit judge be here 2-3 days at the outside. Good news, huh? Luke can have his trial, and I reckon the town can have its hanging.
7: Consarn it.
9: What's that?
7: Come on.
9: Hey, Jeb. Sheriff in?
10: No. He's off to look in on Meg Pickens. He said he's worried because her folks are away.
4: Oh, that's not good. That young lady will be defenseless. Hmm.
7: How long ago did he leave? We might could catch him up?
10: Oh, around about a half hour ago. But I figured he'd stop home to spruce himself up a bit. He's plumb sweet in that little lady.
9: That he is.
7: Larky, you can show me how to head him off.
9: Can't he wait till tomorrow? I sorely doubt this would be a good time to interrupt him.
7: I found something he needs to see. It'd prove Lute's case.
9: Sheriff will be happy to hear that. Make the judge's job real easy.
7: Get me to him.
9: He ain't gonna thank you, and he ain't gonna be pleased with me neither.
7: I don't care which or whether he's pleased or not.
4: I can hear the sheriff at that.
7: Whoa!
9: What?
7: What's that?
9: Where?
7: Over there. Lean this way. See?
9: Huh? Oh!
7: Can't have you behind me, Larky, old house.
4: Leveled the playing field, I see. You should take his horse, in case he recovers quickly.
7: Fixed go like that, he just might.

0: sir.
1: What the blue blazes? You! What in tarnation do you want?
2: Luke Fowler's escape.
1: What? Sheep-loving son of a bitch. I knew he'd try something.
2: I figured this would be worth tracking you down for. I got a hunch tells me where he might go as well.
1: Really?
2: You and me, we can take him down.
1: You and me? Yeah.

0: We'll have to leave the horses. Can't let them hear us.
1: Of course not. Show the way.
0: Stay here for a minute.
1: Whatever you say, Ranger.
2: Maddie told me of a big rock just over that rise. Quickly now, you'll want cover. He's rather agitated.
0: Lute? Lute Fowler?
1: He there? You hear him?
2: Shh. He's closing on you. He moves awfully quietly for a big man.
1: Ranger!
2: Are you going to shoot him?
0: No.
2: What?
0: You covering me or fixing to shoot me in the back, Sheriff?
1: Lute's a desperate man. Surprised you're still in the leather.
0: Lute ain't here. It's just you and me.
1: Huh? You're planning to plant me, boy. You should have thought twice. Only gun to hand right now is mine.
0: I see that. And I know you can shoot a man in the back. But that, shake to your hand says maybe you can't look me in the face and do it.
1: I can do anything I please. No one will even ask once you're gone.
0: Oh, there's a couple. You think any ranger'd be fool enough to come out here without a man to watch his back?
1: What I've seen from you, I ain't much impressed with rangers.
0: Huh. Well, you gonna shoot me or what?
1: I will. You gonna give me a reason?
0: Nope. I'm figuring you'll show yellow till you get riled enough. So I don't plan to rile you none.
1: Yellow?
0: Rafe is unarmed, barely old enough to shave, and still you shot him in the back. That says yellow louder than...
1: Yellow? I'm the damn sheriff. Sheriff, I tell you.
3: Sheriff!
1: What?
2: Lemuel. Lemuel? Lemuel!
0: I'm fine.
2: But that shot...
0: Well, I was biting dirt, so I didn't rightly see.
3: Ranger, get up. He's coming.
0: Well, you do have a thick skull, don't you?
4: Good thing, too. You pack a wallop.
2: The sheriff is still breathing.
0: What happens now?
4: Well, you hit the ground pretty hard. Need a hand up?
0: I'm a mite confused.
4: I think you have something of mine.
0: What?
3: You stop right there, Larky.
0: I think it's all right, Harp. Slowly now, let that hammer down, son.
3: But he's one of them. That railroaded my paw.
4: I'm really not.
0: Harp, don't be silly. He's the one goes with this. Ain't you, Ranger Larky?
4: You understand why I couldn't do anything. If I came forward, I would have wasted months of work getting myself next to the sheriff, but...
0: I still don't see.
4: Hold on. I swear to you, though, I would not have let Lute Fowler get hung just to keep my cover. You came in at the nick of time.
0: Reckon we're even now.
4: Reckon we are. So, where are you off to?
0: Spec, I don't know more about that than you do. I just drift.
4: Ever consider taking up the star?
0: Me? A ranger? I don't think so.
4: And why not? Takes grit, and you have that by the cartload.
0: I don't reckon I'd take to having to answer to anyone.
4: And none of us do. But it ain't so bad when it means you got someone at your back. You let me know if and you change your mind.
0: You'll be the first. Now you don't forget.
5: I don't never talk to no one in public unless my brother talks to him first.
0: Yep, and?
5: And if anyone catches me talking to myself, I says I'm trying to recall my lessons and not that I was talking to dead folk.
0: That'll take you far. You be careful now.
6: Don't forget what you brought.
0: And what's that?
5: Oh!
0: What is it?
5: You sit on down now. Where's Mr. Fanshawe?
0: Fanshawe.
2: Eh? What?
5: You sit right here.
6: On my left.
5: On my left.
2: Oh!
0: What?
5: Mama, you'll have a seat on my right?
6: Thank you kindly.
0: Will someone kindly explain?
5: Would you like one lump or two, Mr. Lemuel?
6: Mr. Roberts?
5: Mr. Roberts.
0: One lump of what? I hate to tell you, child, but them plates and bowls is all empty.
2: That's not the point, Lem. Say one lump, no milk.
0: I ain't saying... Oh, heck. One lump, no milk.
5: And you, Mr. Fanshawe?
2: Oh, I would simply adore 2 lumps and just the slightest bit of milk. And are these biscuits?
5: No, these cookies. I made them myself.
2: Well, they look delicious. May I?
5: You go on ahead now. There's plenty where that came from.
0: But there ain't... What is it? What is all this folderol?
2: Why, Lem, it's tea.

Now that you know how to find us, don't be a stranger. We have enough of those already. Tonight's story, A Hanging at Pickens Rock, was written by Julie Hoverson. In tonight's production, Lemuel Roberts was J. Spider Isaacson, and Clarence Fanshawe was J. Hoverson. Sheriff Mortimer was Rick

This was J. Spider Isaacson, and Clarence Fanshawe was J. Hoverson. Sheriff Mortimer was Rick Lewis, Larky Collins was J.D. Lloyd, Lute Fowler was Jean Torkildsen, Harp Fowler was Molly Tollefson, Maddie Fowler was Crystal Baker, and Amity Fowler was Chris Kepler. Rafe Jenkins was Renaud LaBeouf, Meg Pickens was Julia Lorraine, Kentucky Pete was Sidney Williams of Fear on Demand, that's fearondemand.com, and Jeb was Robin Patterson of Kung Fu Action Theater, that's kungfuactiontheater.com with an R-E, and Gabby was Sean Connor, also heard Cole Hornaday. The harmonica music in this show was courtesy of Jerry Canote of Canote.com. 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

0: What has a hazelnut in every bite?
1: Sorry!
0: And thick milk chocolate for your delight?
1: Sorry!
0: Nougat and caramel, golden light?
1: Sorry!
0: And don't forget the hazelnut in every bite! 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
1: Sorry!
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1: Sorry!
0: 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And don't forget the hazelnut in every bite!
1: Sorry!
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of madness, of dark deeds, strange and terrible beyond all belief. Keeper of the book, I would know what tale we tell this time. Open the great book and let us read. Slowly, the great book opens. One by one, the keeper of the book turns the pages and stops. Ah, the strange story of two people whose ambition led them to murder and to an amazing destiny.

Once again, the keeper of the book has opened the ponderous door to the secret vault, wherein is kept the great sealed book, in which is recorded all the secrets and mysteries of mankind through the ages. Here are tales of every kind, tales of murder,

0: Here is the tale, Broadway, Here I Come, as it is written in the pages of the sealed book. The story begins in a tawdry cabaret in a little California town. At a small table is George Williams, a respected member of the community. Fat and bald, George sits patiently mopping the sweat from his brow and watching his young, vivacious wife, Kitty, dance with Eddie Davis, a roomer in the Williams home. As the scene opens, the dance comes to an end.
1: And pretty smooth, Kitty. Pretty smooth.
2: You ain't so bad yourself, Eddie. I'll dance with worse.
1: Eh? Who? Your husband? Look at him sitting along the table here. Hiya, Georgie. You look kind of hot.
3: Please, Kitty, can't we go home?
2: Home? It ain't even midnight yet.
1: We practically just got here.
3: But, Kitty, you know what Dr. Smith said. With my bad heart, I need plenty of sleep.
2: Oh, George, don't be a killjoy.
3: But, Kitty, I...
2: Kitty! He's playing Blues in the Night.
1: Yeah, baby, yeah, that's awesome. Come on, come on, we're just getting warmed up.
2: We'll go home after this number, George. Order yourself another soda.
3: But I don't want another can. All right.
1: Remember the first time we danced in this beauty?
2: Oh, yeah.
1: And the minute I spotted you, I knew you were the doll for me. Kitty, why don't you stop stalling me off? What are you going to give George the air?
2: You see anything better than George around?
1: Yeah, baby, me.
2: You? You haven't got a cent to your name.
1: Maybe not, Kitty, but I'll get it.
2: Don't make me laugh. Where? Here in Fairhope, population 3,462?
1: I don't mean in Fairhope, baby. I'm going places.
2: Yeah? Where?
1: New York, Broadway. That's where I'm headed for. I got plans, baby, big plans.
2: Such as?
1: Listen, Kitty, you've seen all the cups I want for dancing. You know I'm good, don't you? Now, with a flashy partner and a fast routine, I'd be a natural for Broadway. And if you're smart, baby, you'll hook up with me.
2: I've got it pretty soft here, Eddie.
1: Right, with George. Look, if you're figuring on his weak heart, you better forget about it. He's liable to live another 20 years, and then where are you going to be, huh? Old and fat.
2: Yeah, but I'll have George's money to console me.
1: Well, all right, then. You can stay with that fat slob. I'll look around someplace else for a partner.
2: Why aren't you dressed? It's after 8.
3: Why, Kitty, I called on Dr. Smith today. He told me that any exertion or excitement might be fatal. So I promised him I wouldn't go out at night anymore.
2: And what am I supposed to do? Sit around and twiddle my thumbs? I'm young. I want to live.
3: But, honey, you know I... Here comes Eddie downstairs. Maybe he'll go... Eddie! Eddie, can I see you for a minute?
2: I don't want you asking him to take me...
4: Sure, let me...
3: Eddie, the doc thinks I ought to take it easy, so I can't take Kitty out tonight.
1: Ah, now that's tough, George.
3: Look, Eddie, would you mind taking Kitty out dancing for me tonight? She's awfully anxious to go.
1: Gosh, George, there's nothing in the world I'd rather do for you. But I got a date tonight. And this dame is really something special.
3: Oh. Well, thanks anyway,
1: Eddie. Oh, it's all right, George, it's all right. Sorry I couldn't oblige. Good night.
3: Good night, Eddie. Have a good time.
2: Did you have to throw me at his head that way? Make me look like a fool?
3: Oh, Kitty, don't be angry with me. I'll
2: show that, Eddie. He can't treat me like this. I'll show him.

0: Eddie.
1: Yeah?
0: I want to talk to you.
1: All right. Hi, Kitty. How's George?
0: Oh, 2 weeks he's been in bed, and the doc says he ain't no better. He's got to stay quiet. But I don't. I've been staying home with him every night for those 2 weeks, and I'm sick of it. Look, Eddie, how about taking me dancing tonight, huh?
1: Oh, gee, Kitty, there's nothing I'd rather do, but like I said, I got a date tonight.
0: You've been having a lot of dates lately, haven't you?
1: Well, sure, but a guy like me has to get around when he's looking for a dancing partner.
0: So you're still figuring on going to New York, huh?
1: Yes, sirree, baby. I ain't going to be around this whistle stop much longer. It's Broadway, here I come. And in a couple of years, when I'm in the big time, you can remember me standing here telling you that.
0: Oh, Eddie, it ain't that I don't want to go to New York with you, only this is a big step you're asking me to take.
1: Listen, baby, you know I'm nuts about you. You know I'd never do anything to hurt you. You know that, don't you? Come here, baby.
0: Oh, Eddie.
1: Now, what do you say, baby? Are you going with me? This is your last chance.
0: All right, Eddie, I'll go with you.
1: Good, honey. Honey, I promise you'll never regret it. We can't miss. We're leaving this two-bit burg tonight, forever.
0: Tonight?
1: Yeah. Now, you go pack your things, Kitty, while I go downtown. Got a few things to be taken care of. Back in a couple of hours.

0: Well, here I am, baby. All set.
1: Eddie, where were you so long? I've been packed and ready for hours.
0: Yeah, I've been trying to collect some of that dough the cheap chiselers in this burg owe me. No dice. All I was able to get was $50. So that kind of puts it up to you, baby.
1: What do you mean by that?
0: Well, if we ain't got any dough of our own, we'll have to take George's. Where's he keep it?
1: But, Eddie, that's stealing.
0: Oh, don't be a sap, will you? In California, half of what a guy has belongs to his wife, don't it? Okay, we'll just take your half, that's all.
1: Eddie, you sure we won't get in trouble?
0: Of course we won't. It's your dough, ain't it? Come on, where's George keep it?
1: Well, he's got a secret wall safe behind this radio. If you push the radio aside, you can see it.
0: Well, so that's where he's been keeping his little nest egg, eh?
1: Yeah.
0: Let's just take a look at it. Well, what do you know?
1: Eddie, how are you going to open it? I don't know the combination.
0: Maybe this moth-eating safe ain't no problem. Just give me an hour to work on, I'll have it open for you.

0: And now to continue the story, as it is written in the sealed book. After Eddie had tried for an hour to open the safe, where Kitty said George kept all his money, he was obliged to use force. Kitty found him a heavy hammer, and he went to work with that.
1: Eddie, you're going to wake George if you don't cut it out.
2: Don't you worry, baby. Just a couple of more, and this thing will fall apart. That did it.
1: Look, Eddie. There's a roll of bills in there.
2: Yeah, baby, yeah. Just a minute, we'll find out how much your split of it comes to.
1: Yeah.
2: Let's see. Hey, look, there's a piece of paper wrapped around the roll with figures on it.
1: Yeah?
2: It says $14,600.
1: $14,000?
2: Yes, sir, baby. And half of that's yours. Seven G's. Oh. Think of what that dollar mean to us when we hit the Great White Way.
3: Kitty.
1: George.
3: Did I hear some pounding down here? It sounded as though I... you broke into my safe. What are you doing with my money?
2: Well, take it easy, George. We're only taking Kitty's share.
3: You broke into my safe. Took my money. I'll call the police. You can't.
1: Oh! Eddie's having a heart attack.
3: Kitty, my medicine. It's... on top of the radio. Get it.
1: All right, George, just take it easy. You'll be all right as soon as you get some of your medicine.
2: You mean that stuff will fix him up?
1: Yeah, it always does.
3: Okay. Kitty, hurry.
1: All right, George, wait till I pour a little into this glass.
2: I got other ideas.
1: Eddie, you knocked the bottle out of my hand.
2: Yeah, I know. I think George will be a lot better off without his medicine.
3: You want me to die so you can take my money?
2: You're catching on quick, Georgie, but a little too late.
3: It's blood money. Cursed, you find you won't go far with it.
2: Shut up, you little fool. You want to wake up the neighborhood?
1: Oh, is he dead?
2: Yeah. Yeah, that makes everything perfect. As his widow, the dough is all yours now.
1: Eddie, the cops. What'll happen when they find him?
2: Not a thing. It wasn't murder, was it? George just died of a heart attack as he was trying to take some of his medicine, that's all.
1: Yeah, that's what happened.
2: Yeah. Oh, baby, 14 G's, that'll take us a long way.
1: Yeah. Well, I'll take care of it, Eddie. After all, it's my dough now that George is dead.
2: So you're going to take care of it. You may as well learn now that I'm giving the orders, not you. You understand?
1: Yeah, Eddie, sure.
2: Yeah, that's better. Okay, baby, let's get rolling. Come on. A lot of traveling to do before we hit Broadway.

0: How far have we come already, Eddie?
1: About 400 miles, I guess. We're making good time.
0: Gosh, Eddie, you've been driving all night. You look sleepy. Don't you think you ought to stop and rest a while?
1: It's a sense of stop in the middle of the desert. We'll rest up when we're across it.
0: Gosh, there isn't another car on the road.
1: Yeah, there's a back road, baby. Little Eddie is playing it safe, see?
0: You mean the cops might be looking for us?
1: It could be. They don't worry me. They ain't got a thing on us.
0: They're going to think it's awful queer when they find George dead and us gone.
2: Stop your worrying, I tell you.
1: Once we get to New York, they'll never find us.
0: Gee, New York, Broadway. I can hardly wait. Tell me about it, Eddie, huh?
2: It's a great town, Kitty. I never saw anything like it.
0: Yeah.
2: Fancy hotels, theaters, nightclubs. Something happening all the time.
0: Remember that movie we saw at the Bijou? Showing Broadway all lit up at night? Just think soon we'll be there ourselves. Oh, I gotta get some new clothes. Hey, wake up, wake up!

0: Eddie. Eddie, are you all right? Eddie.
1: What happened?
0: He fell asleep at the wheel. Oh, he might have been killed.
1: Oh, gosh. Car's a complete wreck.
0: Yeah. Well, mastermind, what now? We're stuck in the desert, hundreds of miles from anywhere. There's not a car in sight. Oh, you and your back roads. Well, we could...
1: Kitty, look over there.
0: Where? I don't see anything.
1: Look where I'm pointing, will you?
0: Huh?
1: Don't you see there's a water tower about a mile away?
0: Oh, yeah, I see it now.
1: Well, that water tower means there's a railroad over there.
0: So what?
1: So what? That means the train stopped there. We can rest in the shade of the water tower until a train comes along and stops for water. And we can get on and keep going. Come on.

0: Gosh, Eddie. Oh, the sun sure is hot. I'm getting dizzy.
1: Just keep walking, will you?
0: Yeah.
1: Soon be in the Shaler water tower. Oh, what's so funny?
0: Oh, Eddie, look at you've got $14,000 in your pocket. We're tramping across the desert like a couple of bucks.
1: Very funny.
0: Eddie, come to think of it. Remember what George said before he died? He said it was blood money and we wouldn't go far with it.
1: Well, what's the matter with you? Is the sun beginning to get... Kitty, you hear that? It's a train.
0: Yeah. Eddie, look, there it is.
1: Yeah, it's coming plenty fast.
0: What if it doesn't stop at the water tower?
1: Look, it's going east, ain't it? After that long run across the desert, it's bound to stop here for water.
0: Well, it's a freight train.
1: Well, what'd you expect, the Broadway Limited?
0: But Eddie, how are we going to ride
1: on that?
0: Look,
1: Kitty, it's slowing down. Wait along the tracks here.
0: Yeah, but Eddie, the water tower's a ways up the track.
1: So what? That's where the engine will stop. Well, we're looking for an old boxcar, and this is the place to wait for it.
0: Yeah, I never rode the freights before.
1: It ain't exactly like a Pullman, but it'll get us across the desert, and that's what counts. Yeah, see? It's coming to a stop. Keep your eyes peeled for an open boxcar.
0: Yeah. Eddie, there's one.
1: Yeah. It's going to stop right in front of us. What did I tell you? Come on. I'll help you out.
0: Okay, Eddie.
1: Come on now.
0: Yeah.
1: Now, just a second. Okay, we're all set. About 10 minutes, this baby's going to start rolling. Then it'll be Broadway. Here we come.

0: To continue the story as it is written in the sealed book. As the freight train which Eddie and Kitty have boarded speeds through the desert, the two partners in crime and tawdry ambition sleep. Presently, Kitty wakes and looks out the open door. Then, anxiously, she shakes Eddie awake.
1: Eddie?
2: Why?
1: Didn't you say this freight was going east?
2: They said we were headed for Broadway. That's east, ain't it?
1: But this train is headed west.
2: West? You're crazy.
1: Look at the sun. We're heading straight toward the sunset.
2: What? Hey, you're right.
1: Yeah, but when we got on this freight, you said it was going east.
2: And it was, I tell you.
1: Then why is it going the other way now?
2: Look, stop asking me dumb questions, will you? How should I know? I guess after the freight left the water tower, it ran east for a few miles, then made a long swing around and started back at the coast. That's what must have happened.
1: But why should it start back for the coast?
2: Look, I ain't the conductor. I might not stop worrying, will you?
1: But Eddie, we'll end up in some freight yard almost where we started from.
2: So what? The minute this baby hits a town, you and me are getting off. Then we're going to take a train east, a real train. You got enough dough to travel in style, baby.
1: He said it was blood money, that we wouldn't go far with it.
2: Lay off that kind of talk, will you? This dough is taking us to Broadway and right up to the top of the heap. Do you hear me?
1: Yeah, sure, Eddie.
2: That's better. All we got to do is sit tight till the freight stops, then grab a passenger train going east.
1: All right, Eddie. Gee, it's getting kind of cold, isn't it?
2: Yeah. It always gets cold in the desert when the sun goes down. This baby ought to be stopping sometime during the night. Best thing to do until then is try to get some sleep.

0: Eddie. Mm-hmm. Eddie, wake up.
1: What?
0: Wake up, Eddie. We've stopped.
1: We stopped?
0: Yeah.
1: Yeah. Yes, we have. Where are we?
0: I don't know. I just woke up myself.
1: It's still dark outside.
0: You think we're still in the desert?
1: I'll soon find out when I open this door. Yeah. Still night, all right. Pretty dark out. Say, what do you know?
0: What, Eddie?
1: This boxcar's on a siding all by itself. Oh, we're sleeping. They must have unhooked it, pushed it on his siding.
0: You mean the rest of the train is gone?
1: Yeah. Well, at least he didn't leave us on the desert. Parked on a siding at some small whistle stop. I can see trees and a couple of buildings.
0: Eddie, that means in the morning we can get a train out of here and start east.
1: Yeah, sure does, baby. Come on. Let's hop off this car.
0: Yeah.
1: It's pretty late, but maybe there's some place in that two-bit burg we can get a cup of coffee, huh?
0: Funny, we haven't eaten for a long time, but I don't feel hungry.
1: I ain't so hungry myself. But we will be when they put some food down in front of us. Here, baby, I'll help you down.
0: All right, Eddie.
1: Yeah. Come on, baby, this way. Well, come on, what are you standing there for?
0: Eddie. Eddie, look. That building over there.
1: Well, what about it?
0: It's George's lumber mill.
1: George's lumber mill.
0: Eddie, don't you recognize it? Eddie, we're back in Fairhope.
1: Fairhope? Yeah. Yeah, you're right.
0: You remember what George said before he died? He said it was blood money. We'd never go far with it.
1: Shut up.
0: Well, he was right. He was right. Here we are back in Fairhope. Oh, right back where we started from. Right back where we started from.
1: I told you to shut up. Maybe that'll bring you to your senses. Look, it's just a coincidence that we landed back in Fairhope. That's all.
0: Eddie, what are we going to do?
1: It's that simple. We're going back to the house and change our clothes. And we'll be on our way again.
0: Back to the house? Oh, no, no, no.
1: What are you scared of, baby? You're stiff laying on the floor in the living room? George can't hurt you now. Come on.
0: Eddie, I don't want to go back there.
1: Don't be like that. We can't travel in these clothes. Change to the house in 10 minutes, then hitch a ride over to Rockford and catch a morning express east. Now, come on. Dawn, another hour.
0: Eddie, look. There's a wreath on the door. Funeral wreath.
1: Yeah. Means they must have found George.
0: Oh, Eddie, let's not go in.
1: Oh, be a sap. There's nothing to be afraid of. Where's my key? Yeah, here it is.
0: Eddie, I'm scared.
1: Yeah, you make me sick. Hey, come on in. Come on in. Nothing's gonna hurt you, I tell you. Put on a light. I never saw such a dame.
0: Eddie, smells like flowers in here.
1: Yeah, yeah. They tell me someone died here recently.
2: Kitty? Kitty, is that you?
0: No. No, it can't be. You're dead.
1: Don't be a dope, Kitty. He'd be talking to us if he was dead. So, that heart attack did knock you off, huh, George?
2: I shouldn't talk to you, Eddie, after what you did.
1: Oh, now, come on. It was an accident. My breaking your bottle of medicine, George.
2: In fact, I shouldn't speak to either of you. After the way you murdered me.
1: After we what?
0: Eddie. Eddie, the funeral wreath.
2: A fine thing. My own wife and my best friend murdering me.
0: The wreath. Eddie, he's dead.
1: No, it can't be.
2: Oh, but I am dead. Maybe you'd like to see me laid out in my coffin. My body's in the living room. I have a beautiful coffin.
0: Eddie. Eddie, he is dead.
1: No. They don't believe it.
2: If you come this way, I'll show you. They really fixed me up fine. I look 20 years younger. Now wait till I open the door. Here we are. I'm afraid you won't be able to see me too well. These three candles don't give much light.
0: Eddie, there's three coffins in this room.
1: Yeah. Yeah. Three coffins.
2: Oh. Didn't you know?
1: No. No what?
2: Those other two coffins are yours. When your car overturned yesterday out in the desert, you two were killed.
3: And that is the tale of two people, and an ambition which would not stop at murder. And the strange fate to which that ambition brought them, as the facts are written here in the sealed book. Mysterious are the workings of fate in the lives of mere mortals.

And now, keeper of the book, before you close the great volume, show us the tale we tell next time. This one. Yes, an amazing tale of a woman who came from the heart of mysterious Egypt and brought death to those who loved her. A woman whose soul was the soul of a cat. A tale titled The Queen of the

0: The sealed book, written by Bob Arthur and David Cogan, is produced and directed by Jock McGregor.
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2: The Diary of Fate. Fate plays no favorites. It could happen to you.
3: Book 63, page 397.
2: In the Diary of Fate.
3: Yes, here it is. The name, Joe Matic. Occupation, truck driver. An honest endeavor, and one which requires strength and endurance. It was work well suited to you, Joe Matic. You were robust, strong, and courageous. Life could have been good, but you were impatient. And then fate intervened. At just the wrong moment, a traffic light changed and confronted you with an opportunity, a temptation which struck at your weakest point. Yes, because a traffic light changed, your life will be utterly destroyed. Take heed, you who listen, lest you think me unjust. I am not cruel, not unmindful of mortal rights. But soon it will be time for a further entry under the name Joe Matic. When I have written, I will read from his page in The Diary of Fate.

0: mortal eye can penetrate the dark curtain of the future. Even as the mind of Joe Maddock could not foretell what the few hours of one night would bring when he yielded to temptation and gave free rein to his impatience. He could not tell where it would end as he stood on a third floor fire escape and struggled for a precious black bag.
1: Try to double-cross me, will you? I'll show you, you cheap, no good little...
2: No, Joe, stop it, Joe.
1: Give me that bag.
2: I won't.
1: Give it to me. Turn loose of it, or I'll break your...
2: No, Joe, please, look
1: Come
2: out.
1: Come on, turn
2: I'm
1: loose
2: of
1: it. Joe, give it to me.
2: Joe,
0: Yes, in that instant, Joe Maddock, your life became a churning maelstrom of horror. And now you know too late that if your choice be for evil, the end is inevitable. For that is all part of a plan. And I, fate, am but the instrument. And the little things, the trifles of life, are the tools with which I work. Remember, Joe Maddock, how it all started? You were leaving on your regular run to Morristown. And you'd picked up a hitchhiker, a girl, and you conversed easily with her as you drove through the traffic toward the suburbs and the open highway.
3: Same, so Tuesday night it was a bus and a hitch the next morning with a fresh guy from Buffalo and IU. That's the story. By the way, I'm Belle Sheldon. What's your name?
4: Joe. Joe Maddock. I'm out of Morristown, and that's as far as I'll be able to take it.
3: Oh, every little bit helps, Joe. You know, hitchhiking's kind of tough for a girl.
4: Too many Romeos?
3: Oh, that. And they figure women spell trouble. You married?
4: Married and working at it. Ah, I've got a beautiful wife.
3: Uh-huh, you should be. You're easy to look at. How often are you with her?
4: Oh, every third day. That's the only thing I don't like about this job. You see, the pay is good and the work. Well, I'm built for it, but...
3: But you don't like being away from the missus so much, and with the amount of cash you stock away each week, it'll be 6 or 7 years before you can get a truck of your own and have a business going.
4: Yeah, that's it on the button. How'd you know?
3: Oh, you're not the first truck driver I've hitched with. It's an old story, Joe. It's a sad one.
4: What do you mean?
3: It doesn't work, believe me, Joe. I've been around. You get no place that way. You plan, you mark time, and then all of a sudden you're old.
4: Oh, what's your answer? Well, you've got life figured out.
3: I have to keep my eyes open, wide open, Joe, and sooner or later an opportunity comes along, and then, brother, I move, and I move fast. Hey, what's that traffic signal for? Count a hit?
4: No, that's U.S. 12 out of Carsburg. Busy road. Maybe we'll make the light.
3: Nope. Turn red. We lose, Joe.
0: Yes, Joe Maddock, a little thing happened. I, fate, moved my hand. And at just that instant, a traffic light turned red. And you stopped. But before you started again, a man approached carrying a coat and a black overnight bag. He asked you for a ride. Belle didn't mind being crowded, and you gave the stranger a lift. 10 minutes later, as the truck rolled along the even highway, he was fast asleep.
3: Oh, great conversationalist you picked up. He's sound asleep.
4: Well, in that case, you'll have to talk for two. Tell me, Belle, what do you think...
2: Joe, look out, that car! Oh,
4: crazy drunk. What happened?
3: Oh, that was too close.
4: Huh? A pint of whiskey and some guys figure they're supposed to straddle a white line.
3: Here, mister, you dropped your bag.
1: Give me that.
4: Hey, easy, brother. She was doing you a favor.
3: It opened. Sure you didn't lose anything?
5: Oh, I didn't lose anything. Sorry I got rough with you, lady.
3: It's all right. Forget it.
4: There's a chow wagon at Cedarville around this next curve, Belle. Shake Sleeping Beauty. Maybe you want some coffee.
3: Coffee's a good idea. Hey, Beauty, wake up.
5: Huh? What's wrong?
4: Nothing. We're just going to stop for some jabber. Say, what's your name, fella?
5: My Name? Nick. My name is Nick.
3: Nick what?
5: Nick Nodella.
4: Well, here we are. Chuck's Chuck Wagon. The best coffee and the worst food between here and the coast. You can leave your bag and coat in a cab, Nick. They'll be safe.
5: Thanks, but I'll take the stuff with me.
3: Hey, this is quite a little town.
4: Yeah, Cedarville's all right. Kind of quiet, though. Come on, I'm hungry. Let's go, Nick.
6: According to C.R. Matthews, Chairman of the University will enlarge on the program.
4: You know, I might have a steak to go with that cup of coffee. What about you, Bill? I'll buy if you're broke.
3: Thanks, I'll pay my own way. Now, there's a table, Joe, in the corner.
4: Oh, let's keep a Nick.
6: Carlsberg.
3: I don't know.
6: Daylight
3: wait. 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
6: Carlsberg
3: listen, Joe.
6: National Bank was robbed of more than $100,000. Three men, armed and wearing handkerchiefs over their faces, entered the bank shortly before closing time this afternoon. They overpowered the bank guard and one teller and got away in a waiting car. No description was gotten of the men, and the police believe that they split up before leaving Carlsberg. And now, a last-minute...
3: Joe, come here. Joe, where's Nick?
4: Nick? Outside, I guess. Why? What's the matter?
3: His bag, Joe. I saw what he's carrying when it dropped and it opened. Joe, it's filled with money.
4: What?
3: Money, Joe. You understand? It's full of money.
0: For a moment, Joe Mattock, you were stunned. Then slowly the full implication of Belle's words struck you. You quickly followed her out of the restaurant, but Nick was nowhere in sight. Then you thought of the bus station, and you ran across the street and searched the small building.
4: He's not on station, Belle. We better call the police.
3: Don't be a fool, Joe. Nick Nadella has $100,000, or a good part of it, in that little black bag. We're going to get it, Joe. You and me. I told you that sooner or later opportunity comes along.
4: Shh. Quiet, Belle. There he is. Over in the shadow of the truck. You sold me on it, Belle. We're partners. Come on. Hey, Nick, you going to have coffee?
5: No, I changed my mind.
3: No, you didn't miss a thing, Nick. Strictly mud.
5: Hey, Joe, any objection to my sleeping in the back for a while? I'm beat, dead tired.
4: Oh, suit yourself. That gives us more room up in front. Here, I'll open it up.
3: Got your coat and stuff, Nick?
5: Yeah. How far you going, Joe?
4: Morristown. I'll wake you up when we get there.
5: Okay, thanks.
4: Let's get rolling, Bill.
3: I'm all for it. Now that we've got our pigeon cooped up. I tell you, Joe, it's simple. As soon as you get to a crossroad, kind of an open spot where we can see cars coming in either direction, you take motor trouble. Then get Nick out of the back to help you.
4: Will we go for that?
3: Oh, sure. He's anxious to get out of here. Give him a screwdriver to hold or something while you turn the motor over. Then when he gets around in front, just slip the truck into gear.
4: And Nick Nadella is a hit-and-run case. Yeah, it'll work all right. We got to remember to throw his coat out, too.
3: The coat, yes, but not the little black bag.
4: No, Belle. We'll keep the little black bag.
3: All right, Joe. No cars in sight.
4: Right. I can't figure the trouble, Bill. I'll get Nick to give me a hand.
3: Okay.
4: Hey, Nick! Nick, wake up!
5: We in Morristown already?
4: No, it's motor trouble. I need your help.
5: Oh, I don't know anything about motors.
4: You don't have to. Just hold a screwdriver where I show you.
5: Okay, let's get it over with.
4: Here, hold the flashlight, Bill. You, Nick, touch the screwdriver here. No, you got to get it in closer. Get around front.
5: Yeah,
4: that's it. Now I'm going to race the motor. Don't worry if there's a spark. It can't hurt you.
5: It's all right, Joe. I don't scare easy.
4: Good. Now we're all set.
2: Hey! Hey!
3: Okay, we got to move fast now.
5: I did it.
4: Belle, get the bag.
2: Joe! The bag is gone!
0: Yes, Joe. The bag was gone. And a man was dead. Because of a little thing, a red traffic signal, You had committed murder. Soon, Joe Matic, I will write another entry under your name in the Diary of Fate.

0: dark of night on a lonely highway, a man lay dead. Killed by you for a black bag full of money. And now, that money was gone.
1: What are you talking about? That bag's got to be there.
2: Come and look. It's not here, I tell you.
1: Well, then where is it? He had it when he got in back here, didn't he?
2: I thought so. He was holding his coat over his hands. I figured the satchel was under the coat.
1: Those doors weren't open until we stopped right here. They can't be open from the inside. What did he do with it? How'd he get rid of it?
2: Now, wait a minute. Let me think.
1: Listen, we can't hang around here forever. We've got to get going. If anybody sees him under there, why, we're through.
2: I know it. Keep your shirt on. Look, something was funny about him walking across the street back there in Cedarville and then showing up at the truck again.
1: Well, come on. We've got to get out of here.
2: Joe, wait. I've got it. I'll bet anything I'm right. Come on, help me.
1: What? What are you going to do?
2: We've got to search his pocket.
1: Search him? What for?
2: Maybe he's got a baggage check on him. He could have checked that satchel in the bus station at Cedarville.
1: Yeah. You're right.
2: Nothing here. Pull a skirt around.
1: Okay. Okay.
2: Yeah. Joe, here it is. Look. Come on.
1: I'm pretty smart on checking that bag. Nobody coming, is it? I hope we get out of sight before they find
2: us. Stop worrying. We cash this in, we're set. Now, look. Got any idea how we're going to get back to Cedarville?
1: Yeah, that's easy. We'll pick up my car at home and drive back. But I got to get this load delivered first.
2: What about your wife?
1: Well, we'll go to the house and get the car first. Then I'll call Molly from downtown and tell her I've got to go right back on some kind of a job for the company. She'll take it all right.
2: Okay, Joe. Sounds good. By tomorrow morning, you can go your way and I'll go mine. But the roads won't be nearly so rough. Right, Joe?
1: Right, Belle.
0: As the heavy truck roared toward Morristown, Joe, you did not feel like talking. It was 1 o'clock in the morning when you backed the truck against the loading platform of the Morristown Freight House. And a half hour later, Belle waited in your car while you called your wife from the all-night drugstore.
3: Molly, this is Joe. Honey, I've got to go back to Cedarville. Yeah, right away. Well, one of the trucks had a breakdown and... Huh? Oh, yeah, I'll be back tomorrow. I was going to leave a note for you, but I forgot. Yeah. Okay, honey. Yeah. Bye-bye, baby.
2: You're sure a good driver, Joe. We really made time.
3: Yeah. It's only 20 minutes after 3. I think I'll park along here. We can walk over to the bus depot. Unless you want to wait in the car while I go...
2: Go along. As a matter of fact, Joe, if there are any questions, I might be able to get it easier than you. I could say I'm his wife or something.
3: Yeah, I guess you're right. Oh, you go ahead and get it. I'll wait outside.
2: Okay, Joe. Be right back.
1: Come on, Belle. Get in the car. Hurry up.
2: Okay. Joe, this is it. I got it.
1: Well, come on. Open it up. Let's see.
2: All right. Just a second. Joe... Look! Look!
1: Holy smoke. It's full. Bundles of bills.
2: They're all 10s and 20s. Joe, it's a fortune.
1: Yeah. Oh, here, let me see it.
2: Hey, wait a minute. We've got to decide something. Where are we going to split this up?
1: Oh, we could drive out someplace.
2: That's no good. Somebody might see us. We've got to be careful now. Look, let's go to a hotel and I'll get a room. We'll divide it up there. Got to be right, Joe. 50-50.
0: At the hotel, Belle registered and was given a room on the 3rd floor. And then I, fate, again intervened, and another little thing happened. You, Joe, stopped to light a cigarette, and you missed the elevator. When it came down again, it carried a friend of yours, a truck driver who was staying overnight at the hotel. It was impossible to avoid him, but you cut the conversation short. And a few minutes later, you followed Belle down the hall to room 314.
2: 312, 314. Here it is, Joe. Come on in, Joe. Slip the chain on the door.
3: Okay.
2: Who was the guy downstairs?
3: Oh, just another truck driver. sure bum luck running into him here.
2: Stop worrying, will you? In 10 minutes, you'll be on your way home. A very rich man.
3: Yeah. Well, let's get started. Put the stuff on the table and we'll divide it
2: up. All right. Just a second. I want to open this window a little. It's stuffy. Ah, there. Now, let's get it all out of the bag and lay it on the table. Then we can count it.
3: Yeah. Oh, gee, Bill, look at it. Well, there must be 100,000 bucks here at least. Boy, those guys downstairs would go nuts if they saw this.
2: Joe, wait.
3: Oh, what's the matter?
2: Quiet. Did you hear that?
3: I didn't hear anything.
2: Outside the door. There's somebody out there. I heard them.
3: What? Well, here, ditch this stuff back in the bag. I'll take a look.
2: Wait a minute. There. Okay.
3: There's nobody out here.
2: Look again. Take a good look.
3: Okay, but I... Hey, what the...
2: Get out!
3: What the devil? Bill, let me in. What are you doing?
2: Beat it, sucker. You want the cops up here?
3: Bill, open this door. Bill, I'll bust it open. Bill. All right, then. Bill, what? The money. So that's it. Oh, a fire escape. Come back here, you! Try to double-cross me, will you? I'll show you, you cheap, no-good chiseler.
2: Joe, stop it. Stop it.
3: Give me that bag.
2: I won't.
3: Give it to me. Turn loose of it or I'll break your arm.
2: Joe, please. Look out, I'm slipping, Joe.
3: Turn loose of it. Give it to me.
2: Joe, I'm slipping. Joe!
0: For a horrified instant, you stared down at Bell's crumpled form, lying dead in the alley, three stories below. Then, as the crowd began to gather, you clutched the black satchel and quickly climbed to the roof of the hotel. As you jumped to the adjoining roof, you heard your friend in the crowd calling your name. You ran down a fire escape and dashed to your car. Seconds later, your tires screeching, you turned south, away from Morristown. Behind you, a police siren wailed.
3: Bella's dead. I killed her. I can't go home now. I've got to drive, and drive fast. They recognized me. I made 150 miles. No sign of the cops. Maybe I can stop here for coffee. Better take the bag along.
4: The latest reports of shock and murder in Cedarville last night, where an unidentified woman was hurled three stories to her death from a hotel fire escape by a truck driver named Joe Mack. When last seen, he was driving south on Highway 43 in a blue 1942 automobile convertible, license number

0: getting tired. 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Come on, I'm gonna make it. Fire. I'm on fire. Gotta get out. No, the bag. The bag of money. There now, I gotta get out. Get out and run.
1: Yes, Joe, your car crashed and burst into flames. But you got out. And you got the bag of money out, too. But only at the expense of bad burns on your face and hands. You ran into the railroad yards and boarded a freight train. Finally, days later, and hundreds of miles away, you changed your name, bought new clothes, and had your burns treated. You were scarred and disfigured from the fire. Now no one could recognize you. And you had more than $100,000 in cash to start your new life. Take heed, you who listen, lest you think fate is a conspiratorial evil. In a few moments, I will write the final entry in the record of Joe Mattock. When I have written, I will read from the Diary of Fate.

0: Joe Maddock, you had given up everything. Your wife, your name, your honor, and even your handsome face for a black bag filled with money. Now you were John Warren, a man with a scarred face and a fortune. Yes, your new life was going to be quite enjoyable, you decided, as you sat in your new apartment after a day of lavish spending.
1: Good evening. Are you Mr. John Warren?
2: That's right.
1: Ah. Mind if we come in?
2: Certainly. What's on your mind?
1: Well, we got something to talk over with you. Now, Mr. Warren, what's your real name?
2: Real name? What do you mean? Who are you?
1: We're the police. You birds always work under an alias. What's your real name?
2: Why, I don't know what you're talking about.
1: Doesn't make any difference. We'll take your fingerprints when we get down to headquarters, and then we'll find out who you really are. You spent quite a tidy piece of change today, didn't you?
2: Yes. What's wrong with that? It's my money.
1: I'll say it's your money. We traced it all back here to you.
2: Hey, what's this all about, anyway?
1: I'm glad you admitted it was your money, Mr. Warren. You see, every dollar you spent today was counterfeit.
0: Yes, Joe. The money you had sacrificed everything for was counterfeit. If you had taken time to read a newspaper, you would have known that the bandits who robbed the Carlsberg Bank were captured and the money recovered. You would also have known that a notorious counterfeiter was found dead on the highway near Cedarville. But you didn't. And so the bag of money that you thought would bring a rich new life brought only disgrace and death. And now it is time to close the book. Another entry has been duly noted on the pages of eternity. And justice has been served. In the case of Joe Maddock, as in the cases of all mortals, it was the little things which determined the ultimate outcome. Because I, fate, caused a traffic light to change at the right moment, Joe Maddock was faced with a decision, and he chose for evil. And because he stopped to light a cigarette and missed an elevator, he was recognized by a fellow truck driver. The result

0: He was recognized by a fellow truck driver. The result of an evil choice was certain, brought about by the little unnoticed things which are my instruments. Ponder well the moral, you who listen, and remember that there is a page for you in
1: The Diary of Fate.
2: The cast included Frank Albertson, Gloria Blondell, Herbert Litton, Jerry Hausner, Ray Erlenborn, Ivan Ditmars, and Hal Sawyer. This is a Larry Finley transcription, brought to you from...

0: the cough drops.
1: I hope you're not hungry, dear Henry, dear Henry. 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
2: 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After I've been working...
1: Henry, I've got me secret supply.
2: You don't mean...
1: Polo mints.
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0: Gretel, Gretel, can you hear me?
1: Yes.
0: I'm going to lash you to my back with this rope and try and climb up the side of the ravine.
1: No, it isn't possible. Better leave me here and go for help.
0: No, if you can stand the pain, I'll get to the top all right. How does the leg feel now?
1: It hurts.
0: I know it does. But it's our only chance, Gretel. The ice and snow is likely to start and move again at any minute. And with this wind blowing...
1: I know.
0: So will you be a brave girl?
1: It isn't any use. You can't do it with me. You will fall. That will be the end for both of us. It's far better that I stay here and you go for help.
0: No. If you stay, I stay, Gretel. It's my fault that you're here. Whatever happens, I'll share it with you.
1: A little while ago, I was afraid of you.
0: You thought I meant to do you some harm, wasn't that it?
1: Yes.
0: Perhaps you were right, Gretel.
1: But since our accident, since that great wall of snow came down the mountain and swept us into this ravine, you've been so good, so wonderful.
0: What else could I do? You never wanted...

0: to come up here. If it wasn't for me, you'd be safe in your village.
1: The village? Will we ever see it again? And Franz? What will Franz do if I don't come back?
0: You'll go back. I'll carry you up the side of this ravine. I'll take you back to your village and put you in the arms of your sweetheart. Or I'll die in the attempt. Now, come. Don't let's waste any time. I've got plenty of rope and plenty of strength. Now, are you ready?
1: Yes.
0: Good. There's still some brandy in this flask. You drink it down. And remember, if I hurt you, it's because I can't help it.
1: Won't you have some, too?
0: No, I'm better without it. I want you to sit up. Put your arms around my neck. Then I'll tie you to me with a rope. Now, are you ready?
1: Yes.
0: Steady now. Take it easy. Take it easy. How's the pain?
1: It's all right.
0: You're a brave girl, Gretel.
1: We learn to be hardy in the mountains.
0: You'll be the mother of splendid sons one day, Gretel.
1: That seems far away now.
0: Oh, nonsense. It's only the distance from where we are now to the top of the ravine. Well, perhaps 300 feet. Just that little distance between us and life, between you and Franz, and your wedding next week. We're not going to admit we can't fight our way up that far, are we?
1: Herr Dr. Jacob, I said I was afraid of you. It was because I feared I might love you.
0: Don't say that, Gretel.
1: Since we have been through this night together, I know I will love you. Always. But without fear. It is the kind of love that is without evil, that is good and big, and makes us feel close to God. Before, I would have feared to tell Franz about you. Now, if ever I see him again, I will tell him everything. And we will both remember you always with love and gratitude.
0: Oh, please. Please don't go on. If only you knew how little I deserve it. If you only knew what was in my heart when I came to Karavina.
1: We in Karavina are far away from the world. We don't know the way that others live and think and feel. But we do know good from bad. And I know whatever may have been in your heart when you first came, it is no longer there.
0: You're right, Gretel. These hours spent on the mountain with death so close to us, just the two of us on the edge of eternity, have cleansed me as nothing in this world has ever done before. That's why I feel I can climb that perilous ravine. I feel strong. I feel that a new life has begun for me. This can't be the end.
1: Then let us go. You will need your strength, all of us.

0: You take Carl and Friedel and follow the rest far. Dr. Lanyon and I will take the north side. If you find them, sound your horn. You understand?
1: Yes, sir. And if we don't, we'll return to the village when it gets dark. Good luck.
0: Good luck. Come here, Doctor.
2: How much more daylight have we got?
0: About 4 hours. The twilight lasts a long time, even after the sunset.
2: Oh, hadn't you better have something to eat? You haven't stopped for a minute since we left.
0: Oh, but I am not hungry.
2: Look here, that's all very well. But you'll keep going much longer if you do have a bite of something. We may be searching for a long time yet.
0: Till we find them. I'll search till I find out. If it takes weeks.
2: Then sit down for a few minutes and have some of these sandwiches and a drink of coffee. Come on, now there's no sense in killing yourself like this.
0: Oh, it seems so slow, so helpless. This climbing over ice and snow. They might be anywhere of 1,000 places. We might pass right over their heads and not know it.
2: And we might suddenly top a rise and see them right in front of us. You be sensible and have something to eat. I'll come up onto that rock and have a good look round through the binoculars.
0: Perhaps you are right.
2: That's right. Now have a good tack in. I'm sick of having the darn things anyhow. I say the visibility is much better than it's been for hours. Those clouds have lifted. I can see right across to the other slope. I can see Jan and Bert and the others quite clearly. They're using snowshoes.
0: We'll have to use ours when we get up a bit higher.
2: Lucky I had these glasses with me. I can see for miles. Oh, wait a minute.
0: Where is the matter?
2: I can see something.
0: What? Where?
2: Right across from the other side. It's moving.
0: Let me see. What is it?
2: Wait a second. I get the focus properly. Yes, there it is. By heaven, I believe it's them. It's a man with something on his back. He's struggling across the snow.
0: Oh, let me see. Let me see.
2: Here you are, then. Have you got it?
0: I see it. You are right. It's the doctor. And he is carrying Gretel. They are safe. They are alive. They are alive.
2: I told you so. Didn't I say Henry would make it? You don't know Henry. He'd get out of anything. What will we do?
0: Sound the horn. It is the signal. Rudy and others aren't far away. Then we'll get across to them. It'll take about an hour, but we'll let them know we've seen him, and that will give them heart.
2: Well, sound it, man. Blast your lungs out, and let's get going.

0: Well, now, Hugh, you old rascal, I want a full and detailed explanation as to why you came out here to see me.
1: Are you sure you're feeling all right?
0: Of course I am. A good night's rest and one of Frau Schanks's breakfast under my belt, and, well, I feel ready to tackle it all over again. Oh, by the way, how is Gretel?
1: Oh, she's all right. I gave her some morphine a while ago, but it's a simple fracture. She'll be none the worse in a few weeks. You were both remarkably lucky.
0: We certainly were. If that ridge we were on had happened to be a few feet narrower, well, I'd not have been sitting here in the sun with you.
1: Well, let's talk of that.
0: No, let's talk about why you're here. You got me thoroughly curious. How did you know where I was?
1: Hetty Wilson told me.
0: Hetty Wilson?
1: Yes.
0: But where did you see her?
1: I went to that address you gave me.
0: What address?
1: Edward Hyde's house.
0: You what? By heaven, Hugh, you had no right to do that. I gave it to you in the strictest confidence, on the understanding that you'd never reveal that you knew it except under the greatest emergency.
1: I didn't reveal it. Nobody knows it but myself. And there was an emergency, Henry. The greatest emergency.
0: Why, what do you mean? Has something happened?
1: Yes.
0: What is it? Tell me quickly.
1: Your father, old chap.
0: My father. He's dead.
1: Yes.
0: Tell me about it.
1: A stroke. He barely regained consciousness. It's only a matter of a few hours and then the end.
0: Why didn't you let me know before?
1: You left no address. That's why I went to Hyde's place. I thought perhaps he might know.
0: I see. Did Hetty tell you anything else beyond where I was?
1: She thought Hyde had gone with you.
0: Is that all?
1: She talked about him a bit. I gathered he's not very popular.
0: No, he wouldn't be. Did she say anything about me?
1: She seemed pretty bitter on that score, too.
0: Yes, I suppose she is. But why do I think about these things when he is dead? Without my knowing, without me being there.
1: You couldn't have done anything, old chap.
0: But he would have liked me to be there. We were very close. Always.
1: Yes, I know that. That's why I came out to tell you. I couldn't bear it to come just by letter or telegram somehow.
0: Thanks, Hugh. I appreciate it. You're a very good friend. The best I've got now.
1: Well, what will you do? Go back right away?
0: Oh, I suppose so. That's why I can't quite see that. There's nothing to be done, and London's a dreary place to feel sad in.
1: I think it might seem a little odd if you didn't. There's bound to be a lot involved with the estate.
0: Ah, yes. The estate. Our good friend Mr. Utterson will be busy in that direction, I suppose. All right. I'll go back. And wear black clothes and a somber look and sign on the dotted line like a respectable member of society.
2: Well, Dr. Jekyll, did I disturb you?
0: No, Franz, what is it?
2: How about the wedding next week? Gretel will not be well enough, I think.
0: Why not? She won't be able to walk down the aisle of the little church as you'd planned, but the priest can marry you at her bedside if you like.
2: Oh, it would not be too much.
0: I don't think so. A broken leg is not so serious that you need put off your wedding.
2: Oh, thank you, Herr Doctor. We were so afraid. It is so unlucky to put off a wedding.
0: Yes, of course it is. Don't do it on any account. I'm going to be married, too, almost as soon as I get back to London. I'm not going to put it off for anything. Why, what's the matter, Hugh? Why are you looking like that?
1: Well, as a matter of fact, Mr. Addison came with me as far as Paris to see Margaret.
0: Yes? Well, what about it?
1: He thought that under the circumstances, it would be as well to postpone things for a while.
0: You mean my wedding to Margaret?
1: Yes. As a matter of fact, I think he's cancelled some of the arrangements already.
0: What, without consulting me? By heaven, this is too much.
1: But surely you must...
0: I've been waiting for Margaret for years. He's put me off again and again, and I'll not stand for it. Nothing and no one shall keep her from me. If that old man tries to do it, it'll be the worst
1: for me, old man. Take a pull. You're unstrung. You've had a bad time. The accident, the news of your father's death, and now this.
0: Oh, haven't I lost enough? I can't do without her. I can't. She's the most beautiful,
2: and the most wonderful thing I've got left in life. How can I live without her?

0: Once upon a time there was an engineer.
1: Choo-choo Charlie was his name, we hear.
0: He had an engine and he sure had fun. He used good and plenty candy to make his train run.
2: Charlie says, love my good and plenty. Charlie says, really rings the bell. Charlie says, love my good and plenty. Don't know any other candy that I love so well.
0: Once upon a time there was an engineer.
1: Choo-choo Charlie was his name, we hear.
0: He had an engine and he sure had fun. He used good and plenty candy to make his train run.

0: On your last trip, did you discover what the Earth people eat? They eat a great many of these. They peel them with their metal knives. Boil them for 20 of their minutes. Then they smash them all to bits. They are clearly the most primitive people.
1: For MASH, get smash.
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6: Once upon a time there was an engineer.
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0: Family quarrel is not unusual, and I suppose the best of us have them every once in a while. My family is no exception, and once a year we have a battle royal. It all started in 1918 when something called daylight saving time was adopted in New York. My city cousins pushed themselves ahead an hour while the rest of the family throughout the country remained on standard time. Well, progress is no crime, but ambition might be. It all depends. I'm thinking now of young George Finney and his pretty wife, Arlene. Ambition there was mated with greed, and the offspring was a monster.
1: I'm so glad you came. It was awful. Simply awful. I couldn't stand it anymore.
2: Take it easy, lady. Sit down.
1: I should have called the police a long time ago. I don't know why I waited. Yes, I do. I loved him so. I just couldn't believe it, that's all, in spite of everything.
2: What's the story, Mrs. Finney?
1: Well, it started a couple of months ago in Santa Monica. I was a cashier in a barbecue when I first met George. He was tall and clean-cut with a handsome smile. He had a cute line and a fast delivery, and I liked him right away. He was Hollywood, and Hollywood was just where I wanted to be. So you're in pictures, Mr. Finney.
2: You bet.
1: You're not an actor.
2: Actor? Oh, not a chance. I work inside, the production end.
1: I always wanted to get into pictures, but I never had much luck.
2: Oh, with your shape, you don't need much luck.
1: You think I'm pretty?
2: Oh, a knockout. I don't know. I've seen the best in pictures. Turn your face to the left for a minute. Mm-hmm. Photogenic, just like I thought. Ever try to get into a studio?
1: Once. I got 2 days' work as an extra in a mob scene. I could have gotten more, I guess. But you have to have a wardrobe, and that costs money.
2: Oh, not when you know the angles. Hey, look, when do you knock off from work?
1: Oh, in half an hour.
2: Well, how about driving to the beach? We can have a swim, talk it over.
1: Well, I don't know. I've made it a rule never to date anybody I meet in here. It's not a good policy for a girl like me.
2: Well, I'm harmless, honey. Besides, you've seen me in here before.
1: But we've never spoken to each other up to now.
2: Well, you got to begin somewhere. Come on. What do you say?
1: Well, I meet you, Mr. Finney.
2: Out front, half an hour. And, honey.
1: Yeah?
2: Call me George.
1: We went to the beach and had a swim. And he couldn't have been more of a gentleman. He told me in a month or so a new epic was going into production at his studio. And he'd see if he could work me in. Saw him 4 times that week and 5 the next. Pretty soon it was every day. I knew I was falling, and so did he. I never thought it would happen so fast.
2: Rides like a top, don't she?
1: It's a very nice car, George.
2: Well, it's second hand, but it fills the bill. And it's a nice jalopy for a honeymoon.
1: Are you getting married?
2: Sure.
1: To whom?
2: To you.
1: It's the first I heard about it.
2: Look, Arlene, I'm nuts about you.
1: But, George, we hardly know each other.
2: So what? Do we have to wait till we're 50 to get acquainted?
1: George, stop kidding me.
2: Oh, I'm not kidding, honey. You and I could make a team. I'll be a big shot in pictures one day, and so will you. Oh, come on. How about it, Harley?
1: Oh, gee, I don't know, George.
2: Now, listen, I don't propose to every dame I meet. Marriage is a lifelong proposition. It takes a lot of thought.
1: I know.
2: Well, I've done my thinking. I made up my mind. Now, how about you?
1: It's all right with me, George, if it's all right with you.
2: Okay, honey.
1: Where are we going?
2: To Los Angeles to get a license.
1: Some honeymoons last a month or more, but mine only lasted a week. We drove to the Mexican border and drove back home. And it was the happiest 7 days I ever spent in all my life.
2: We'll be in L.A. in a half hour.
1: Oh, George, it's been just wonderful.
2: You give him notice in that beanery tomorrow.
1: Oh, do you really think I should?
2: Well, listen, I don't make too much, but we can get along. Besides, you're going into pictures.
1: Oh, but I need clothes. You said I did. And then you mentioned something about a publicity...
2: I'll dig up the dough for everything, baby. Now, you just leave it to me.
1: All right, George. Whatever you say.
2: Funny being married. Changes a guy's outlook.
1: Does it? How do you mean?
2: That gives a guy responsibilities.
1: Am I a responsibility?
2: Oh, no, I didn't mean it that way. After all, I'm asking you to quit your job and depend on me. What would happen to you if... Well, if I disappeared?
1: Disappear?
2: Well, what I mean is... Well, suppose I died.
1: Oh, don't say that, George.
2: Oh, look, I'm not getting morbid, honey. Just being practical. When a guy has a family, he has to look out for it. That's why I'm taking the policy.
1: What policy?
2: Life insurance. $50,000. You'll be beneficiary.
1: Oh, but that's too much. What do we need all that insurance for?
2: I'm a guy who looks facts in the face. Things can happen to either of us. The premium's more than I can afford, but, well, I'll manage somehow.
1: Do you think you can take one out for me, George?
2: A policy?
1: Yeah. With you as beneficiary.
2: Well, I don't know.
1: Well, you said before that things could happen to either of us.
2: Yeah. Yeah, you know, honey, that's a practical idea.
1: Well, George, if I died, I'd want you to be well off, too.
2: Oh. You know what you are, baby? You're a gal to be proud of. To tell you the truth, I was going to suggest that we both take out insurance, but, well, I didn't know if you'd approve.
1: Why?
2: Well, what I mean is, well, it's the man in the family usually gets himself covered.
1: Oh, of course, the premium's very high, and, well, it might be wiser to wait.
2: Oh, no, it's bad luck to wait. I don't believe in it. Now that we've talked about it, let's go ahead. It's the only thing to do.
1: Do you love me, George?
2: Oh, like crazy. Especially now when you're going to be worth $50,000.
1: Oh, George.
2: So will I, come to think of it. Say, the two of us will be worth more dead than we are alive.
1: A couple of days later, we both took medical examinations. A few days after that, the insurance policies came through. I'd almost forgotten about them by then, until the evening George came home for supper and told me. Is that you, George?
2: Yeah. Dinner ready?
1: Almost.
2: Say, I feel like a million. I'm as hungry as a horse.
1: Oh, something good happened today?
2: I'll say. Those policies came through.
1: What policies?
2: Life insurance.
1: Oh.
2: I put them in our safe deposit vault. Remember that.
1: Let's stop talking about those policies. They make me so nervous.
2: Nervous? Why, Arlene?
1: Because it reminds me of dying. I don't want either of us to die. We're too happy. Life's too much fun.
2: Oh, come on, snap out of it. I'll help you set the table.
1: What's the matter with your jacket?
2: My jacket?
1: One of the pockets is bulging like...
2: Oh, that. Oh, look.
1: George! Where did you get that gun?
2: Now, don't get nervous, lady. It's only a prop.
1: A prop?
2: Yeah, we're shooting a Western. Prop man asked me to get this refinished. Throws too much of a glare into the camera when the lights hit it.
1: Is it real?
2: Well, it could be if it had bullets. Barrel's full of blanks.
1: Oh, well, put it away. Guns frighten me.
2: Oh, now, you shouldn't be scared of guns. Haven't you ever handled one?
1: No, and I don't want to.
2: Matter of fact, you know, we ought to have one in the house.
1: Oh, for what?
2: Well, I'm in town all day, and you're out here all alone. You should have protection.
1: I don't want to fool around with any guns.
2: Oh, now, don't be a kid, honey. Here, I'll show you how easy it is to work. Grab the hammer.
1: Oh, no, George.
2: Oh, don't be like that, Arlene. The gun won't hurt you. Look, put it in your hand. Like that. Now, just pull... Holy smoke. There was a bullet in that thing. You all right, honey?
1: I think so. It broke that vase.
2: Oh, never mind the vase. I'm thinking about you. You were holding that gun near your body when it exploded. You sure you weren't hurt?
1: I guess I'd feel it if I was shot. I told you I didn't like guns, George. Oh, George, look at the sleeve of my dress.
2: Hey, there's a hole in it.
1: The bullet... must have passed right through.
2: Yeah. Yeah, missed you by an inch. Good thing, too. Why, you might have been killed.
1: It was just an accident. At least it looked that way. George put the gun in my hand and his finger hit the trigger. That was all. I forgot about it for a while. But it came back to me later when I remembered everything else.
2: Gee, what a day. What a day. You only get a day like this in California.
1: Oh, it's fun taking a ride on Sunday. My, it's pretty out this way.
2: Yeah, kind of rustic.
1: You know, I'd like to lie down in the sun and relax and chew a piece of grass. You like grass?
2: Not as a steady diet.
1: Oh, you know what I mean. Do you like to... Oh, what's the matter?
2: I don't know. It's kind of acting up. Hey.
1: Something wrong with the motor?
2: I'll get out and see. You can get out too, honey. Stretch your legs.
1: Uh-huh. Oh, Just smell that air. It's delicious.
2: Yeah. And wait till I get the engine top up.
1: Oh, it's so nice out here, George. And it's so quiet.
2: Yeah.
1: You know, maybe this is as good a place as any to eat our lunch.
2: I think I found out what's wrong.
1: You did?
2: Yeah, stay where you are, honey. I'm not sure. Wait till I see if the motor starts.
1: Oh, just look at that horizon, George. Isn't it the most beautiful color you ever saw in your life?
2: Hey, Arlene! Arlene, baby! Oh, baby, are you hurt?
1: I just managed to get off the road in time.
2: Holy smoke, the car was in gear and I didn't know it. You were standing right in front.
1: Yeah, I know. Oh,
2: gosh. Oh, my heart was in my throat. How could I be so careless? You might have been killed.
1: Yeah. Yeah. And it's the second time this week, George, that I might have been killed.

0: Most things in life come slowly over a period of time. Birth is one of these, and understanding. Time has a habit of moving leisurely when you're looking forward to something you most desire. But the one thing that can come with the suddenness of a flash of lightning is unexpected death. And Arlene Finney was well aware of that.
1: Twice. Twice in 1 week. They could have been accidents, sure. That was what worried me so. I wasn't certain. If George loved me, I knew he did. I had to believe in him. I just had to. A week went by and everything was swell. He was sweeter than he'd ever been before. There was nothing he wouldn't do to make me happy. And if I had any ugly thoughts, I canceled them out. Mistakes could happen, even 2 mistakes like that. And I knew it would never happen again. The weather was hot that Thursday when we went to the beach. He drove down in the car and changed into our bathing suits in the locker rooms. And we just lay on the sand and drinking in the sun and just feeling good. George?
2: Yeah?
1: When am I getting that job?
2: What job?
1: Well, you know, in pictures.
2: Soon, baby, soon. Gotta be patient. I have to see Mr. Zale in the office, and I'll pop the question.
1: Who's Mr. Zale?
2: Assistant producer.
1: Oh.
2: It won't be long now, honey. You wait and see.
3: Ollie! Hey, Ollie!
2: Someone's calling you.
1: Why, it's Mimi. I haven't seen her since I left the barbecue. She used to be a waitress.
3: Ollie! Archie, it's nice to see you.
1: Hello, Mimi. How are you?
3: I'm fine, just fine.
1: Well, have you met my husband?
3: I don't think so.
1: George, meet an old friend, Mimi Taylor.
3: Pleased to meet you.
2: Hello, Mimi.
1: Sit down and talk. We haven't seen each other in over a month.
3: Oh, I know. I'd have called you, only I was busy. I quit the job, you know.
1: Oh, you did?
3: Yeah, I'm working at Lawrence Department Store in L.A. It's a good job. I get to meet a lot of people. How's married life, Arlene?
1: Oh, ask my husband.
2: It's terrific.
3: Oh, he sounds like a booster. Oh, well, I guess it's all right for some people, but not for me.
1: Oh, you'll change your mind when you meet the right man.
3: Not when I read the papers.
2: What's the papers got to do with it?
3: Well, then you read about that guy who killed his wife.
1: What?
3: Well, he got sore or something. They wasn't married very long. He caught her looking at another man, and he crowned her with a flat iron.
1: Your bathing suit looks nice.
3: Messiest thing you ever heard of. The murder, I mean. The poor kid was only 21, and all she did was smile. This guy was so crazy jealous he couldn't even see straight.
2: Well, most men aren't like that.
3: Oh, don't you kid yourself. The kind I meet always are. You look different. Arlene, she'll pick the winner. Say, where did he get them shoulders?
1: Looks good in a bathing suit, doesn't he?
3: I'll say.
2: Oh, so do you, Mimi.
3: Oh, stop you kidding.
2: You look good to me.
3: Oh, it's this suit, mister. It's got style.
2: Oh, I like the empty spaces.
3: Oh, what a man. You ought to put a leash on him, Arlene. He's liable to go on the prowl.
1: It's just George's way of being funny.
3: Well, I better get started. I got a date at 3 with a guy who don't like to be kept waiting.
1: Aren't you even going swimming?
3: Oh, I was in before, but not for long. That water's real fierce. There's an undertow like a suction pump out there.
1: It does look kind of rough.
3: We take my tip and you stay away. That current's mean. Well, glad to have made your acquaintance, George.
2: Same here, Mimi.
3: Say, why don't you two drop around to my place one evening for a drink? I can date me up a guy and we can have a little fun.
1: I'll call you, Mimi.
3: Okay, darling. Take it easy.
1: So long.
2: It's, getting warm, isn't it?
1: I don't feel it.
2: How about a dip, huh?
1: You heard what Mimi said about the undertow?
2: Well, we don't have to go out very far. We'll stick close together.
1: You go ahead if you want to. I'll stay here.
2: Say, what's the matter with you?
1: Nothing.
2: Well, you look like you just swallowed a lemon or something.
1: I'm sorry I came here, that's all.
2: Well, why?
1: You didn't have to look at her that way, did you?
2: I didn't have to... Oh, no.
1: I don't see anything to laugh about.
2: You're jealous, baby.
1: I am not.
2: Now, wait a minute. I know we're married, but that doesn't exactly make a chump out of me. I don't like to be told who to look at and who to talk to.
1: No.
2: No. And what's more, as long as you're in such a rotten mood, you can call off all by yourself. I'm going in for a swim.
0: What is it in those few minutes of the marriage ceremony that changes people? Well, I can assure you I have nothing to do with it.
1: I watched him walk down into the water and swim away. was our first quarrel, and I felt terrible about it. When I thought it over, I realized I was in the wrong. And suddenly I wanted desperately to apologize and make up. I jumped up and ran across the beach. I was so anxious to swim to where George was, I guess I hardly noticed the undertow. George! George, wait for me!
2: I thought you wanted to stay on the beach.
1: I just had to talk to you, George. Oh, wait.
2: Well, what is it?
1: George, I'm sorry.
2: Are you?
1: I acted like a fool.
2: Yeah, I'll say you did.
1: Please forgive me. It makes me so unhappy when we quarrel.
2: Forget it, baby. Everybody makes mistakes.
1: It's so nice out here.
2: Not getting tired, are you?
1: No, not a bit.
2: Bad water. Like this. Use your hands. It's easier.
1: Oh, I'm doing fine.
2: We're pretty far out, Arlene.
1: Aren't we, though? Gee, I've never swum this far before.
2: You scared?
1: Oh, not with you, honey.
2: Not a soul left on the beach. Everybody's gone home, I guess.
1: Yeah, it's getting late.
2: Yeah.
1: Well, maybe we'd better swim back and get our clothes on. I'm hungry.
2: Oh, wait a minute. Come over here, honey. A little closer. You know, you seem pretty good for a woman.
1: Well, to tell you the truth, George, I am getting just a little tired.
2: Hey, I'll put your arms on my shoulders.
1: What for?
2: I'll help you swim back.
1: I'm not as tired as all that. I can make it without any trouble. Yeah. Come on, George.
2: Oh, wait. We haven't kissed and met up yet.
1: What, here? In the water?
2: Oh, it'll be kind of wet, but it's an idea.
1: All right.
2: Just, come a little closer. That's it. Now.
1: George!
2: That's easy.
1: What are you doing? Oh, George! Margaret! No! He grabbed me, pushed me under. I kicked and struggled, but he was too strong. I don't know how long he held me there, but it seemed like a million years. I knew I was finished. I was getting weak. My lungs were bursting. I couldn't stand it any longer. Then when I was just about to breathe and take the water into my lungs, we were hit by a wave. It was a heavy roller, and he lost his grip. It carried me halfway to the beach. With my last ounce of strength, I managed to swim the rest and crawl onto the sand. I got onto my knees and looked around. George wasn't there. Suddenly, I started to cry. It was all too much. My head was dizzy, and I couldn't think. Got to my feet like a drunk and started to walk. I guess I didn't know half of what I was doing because I went right to the car without getting my clothes. And found George sitting there waiting.
2: Get in.
1: No.
2: I said get in.
1: My arm, George. Breaking my arm. Don't hurt me. I'll get in. He tried to kill me. Those other times you tried to kill me, too.
2: Shut up.
1: And the money. Insurance money on my life. It should have been money. It doesn't matter too much. I'd just as soon be dead as find out that you're really
2: Maybe
1: alive.
2: You'll get your wish.
1: I don't care, do you hear me? I don't care. Where are you taking me?
2: For a little sightseeing tour. And this time, I'm going to do it right.
1: The next half hour, he didn't say a word. He just kept driving, avoiding traffic, making certain we didn't pass to any towns. It was getting dark now, and the car was climbing. It was taking me up to Hollywood Hills, and I knew why.
2: Get out.
1: What are you going to do to me?
2: You said before you didn't care. Change your mind?
1: Don't kill me, George. Please don't kill me.
2: There's a cliff over there. The drop of 1,000 feet. You won't know what hits you
1: no.
2: when you hit.
1: No. No, let me go. I don't want to die. Oh, let me go, George.
2: Come on.
1: George, let me go.
2: We're here, baby.
1: Oh, no, George.
2: Now look down. See how high we are? One push, baby. One push.
1: One push. Yes. One push.
2: No.
1: Goodbye, George. I got back into the car and called you at the station house when I got home. That was 3 hours ago. I've been sitting here ever since.
4: We found the body and made a few investigations. It's a good story, Mrs. Finney, but not good enough. You made a couple of mistakes.
1: Mistakes?
4: Your husband didn't want to kill you, baby. You went after him.
1: What are you talking about?
4: You see, he had no motive, but you did.
1: No motive? Well, what about the insurance?
4: We found it in the vault where your husband left it. But there was only one policy.
1: Only one? I don't understand.
4: His policy. For $50,000, you was beneficiary. That was their okay. I guess he didn't want to tell you about the other one, so you wouldn't worry. See what I mean?
1: No, I don't see. Well, stop grinning at me like an ape. What are you trying to tell me?
4: Everything you've told me is a lie. Now, your husband tried to shoot you with a gun, kill you with the automobile, and drown you. He had no motive, but you did. There was just one policy and a letter from the insurance company. Your husband couldn't have wanted to kill you with the insurance, though. You never got a policy. They never gave you one. You were turned down in your medical exam.

0: And that's the story of George and Arlene as recorded by the clock. It's the little mistakes that count. And Arlene Finney ought to know. In her case, however, I doubt if she'll ever get a second chance.
1: The clock will be heard again next week, same time, same station. It's written by Lawrence Klee, and Hart McGuire is the voice of the clock. Arlene was Wynne Nelson. George was Leon Piers. Mimi was Pat Martin, and the detective, Brian James. The Clock, directed by John Saul, is a Grace Gibson Radio production.
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6: I am the master of the headless dead.
7: I say, guard. Just call me Swiss, sir. Spelled with an E at the end.
5: Yes, of course. You reminded me before.
7: What were you about to say, sir?
5: I was about to observe that this Tower of London is quite a historic place.
7: That it is, sir. Historic indeed.
5: And haunted, I have heard tell.
7: Oh, have you now, sir?
5: Oh, yes. Don't tell me you haven't heard stories about the tower's ghosts.
7: Perhaps I have. Perhaps not.
5: Of course, I don't believe that sort of rubbish, you know.
7: Rubbish?
5: Certainly rubbish. Don't tell me, Mr. Swift, with an E, don't tell me you believe in such things as ghosts and haunts.
7: What I believe, sir, I believe.
5: Certainly not the legend of the gambling spook of Wycott Hall.
7: The ghost invariably appears whenever a gambling game is in progress at Wycott Hall here in the tower. It always wins the stakes.
5: Yes. Don't tell me you believe such a fantastic yarn as that. Or such an unbelievable story as the one about the pig-faced specter of the rectory.
7: I imagine Brother Randolph would tell you there's nothing fantastic about the story at all.
5: Brother Randolph?
7: Yes, sir. He's the overseer of the rectory. He's seen the specter many times.
5: Well, he's probably just superstitious,
7: Brother
5: too.
7: Randolph says the thing is always dressed in a long black cloak. Has the body of a human, but the face is that of some grotesque and repulsive animal.
5: It sounds like an old wives' tale.
7: Oh, mind you, sir, I'm not trying to convince you about such things. That's the entrance to the choir loft, the chapel over there.
5: Chapel. Didn't know there was one in here.
7: It's the chapel of St. Peter Adventura.
5: Is it possible for me to go in there?
7: Picking your body, sir. That's what the climb up the stairs was for. We always like to show visitors the choir loft, the chapel.
5: Well, then, let's have a gander at the place, shall we?
7: Yes, it is, sir. Yeah, the key. We always keep this locked. Nor Abbott than anything else. Nobody ever climbs those steps unless they're showing them through the tower. Here they are, sir.
5: Yeah, I say. It's dark in there. How about a light, my man?
7: Oh, no, blimey. I completely forgot to turn the lights on the fuse box down below. If you don't mind waiting, sir.
5: Oh, no. Wait. I wouldn't ask anyone to climb those steps again. There's enough light coming through the stained glass panes. I say, would you lead the way?
7: Yes, yes, of course. Watch your step, sir. Step up here. There you are, sir. You can observe the chapel below, sir.
5: Yes. Deserted looking, isn't it?
7: It isn't as deserted as you might think, sir.
5: What was that?
7: You see only as far as you permit yourself to see, sir.
5: I don't believe I understand.
7: If you look for emptiness, sir, you see emptiness.
5: But it is empty down there.
7: Is it, sir?
5: I suppose you're trying to tell me this chapel is haunted, too.
7: As it are apt to be, sir.
5: Right.
7: Yes, indeed. You see, sir, it's the burial place of the headless dead.
5: It's another of those idiotic legends.
7: Hardly a legend. You see those flagstones down there, in front of the altar?
5: Frankly, yes.
7: Those stones form more than just the sanctuary floor, sir. They are also tombstones.
5: Why do you tell me such a thing as that, Mr. Swift?
7: Because it's truth.
5: You mean people are buried beneath those flagstones?
7: Including, I might add, two of England's queens.
5: Not actually.
7: Oh, yes. Actually.
5: I've never heard that before.
7: Few people have, sir.
5: Then that's why you say the place down there isn't deserted.
7: In a manner of speaking, that's what I mean. Yes. Have you observed the huge pipe organ here in the loft, sir?
5: Oh, yes, I noticed when we came in. But getting back to what you were talking...
7: It's quite a famous instrument, I must say. Been played by dozens of famous people.
5: Oh, it has. Could I play it?
7: Well, it's against regulation, sir, but, well, if you play softly, sir.
5: Why, now, I say that's mighty good of you. I do have somewhat of a reputation for playing the organ.
7: You play well, sir. Quite well.
5: Thank you. A rather old instrument, isn't it? Beautiful tone, though. Beautiful.

0: what?
1: Quickly, quickly, sir, before it's too late. Play.
2: In testimonium.
1: That voice. What is it?
0: No one knows. He always speaks that in Latin. Whenever a stranger plays his organ for the first time.

0: gone. Yes. You hear no more of him today.
1: But what's the explanation? Who is it? Why does he do that?
0: There is no explanation. I must admit, sir, I've often heard of the ghost of St. Peter's Chapel, but this is the first time I've actually heard him.
1: He always does that?
0: Whenever a stranger plays his organ for the first time.
1: Will he return if I play again?
0: No. He always speaks just once. And he's never heard again until another organist plays for the first time.
1: Amazing. Absolutely incredible.
0: I say, sir. It's about closing time. Do you mind if I leave you now?
1: No, of course not.
0: You recall your way out of the tower, I trust. Look around a while longer if you wish. And I'll return later to lock this car loft.
1: But I don't know whether I want to remain here.
0: Oh, don't worry, sir. You're quite all right. Besides, you don't believe in such rubbish as ghosts.
1: Yes, but
0: I'm happy to show you around, sir. By the way, what did you say your name is?
1: Holman. Frederick J. Holman.
0: Well, then I'm very happy to have known you, Mr. Holman. Who knows? Perhaps your visit here will make you a changed man.
1: Now, whatever did he mean by that? I say, what's come over me? I feel so sleepy. Yes, sleepy. I'd best sit here in this pew. Strange. Never felt like this before. I'll sleep here a while, then go home.

0: What's that? Oh. Oh. Went to sleep.
1: Oh, I remember now.
0: I slept here in this chapel pew. I say, the door's closed now. Mr. Swift evidently returned, locked me in. That's strange. Why didn't he awaken me? What's that? No. No. It can't be. Those stones at the foot of the altar. They're being pushed up by someone underneath. Hands. And arms. Long, bony arms. Pushing up the flagstones. And over to the right, two ghostly figures rising out of the tombs in the floor. No. No, it's not possible. It can't be. Figures. Dozens of them now. Leaving their tombs. Forming a procession down the middle aisle of the chapel. And each of them is headless and carrying his head before him in his hands. Look at them. Arching in a slow procession down the center aisle. Marching. Marching. Marching. Marching. On soundless feet. That man in front. The one in ancient armor. He seems to be the leader of those fantastic creatures. Oh, is this a dream? Is this a nightmare?
2: No. It is not a dream.
0: How did you get up here? Just a moment ago, you were down below, leading the procession.
2: It is not our custom to hold our rites while an intruder is present.
0: But I was locked in here. I didn't intend to be here.
2: Now that you are here, you must make the most of it.
0: What do you mean?
2: You are now as one of us.
0: It was you who prayed when I played the organ earlier today.
2: Yes. I always pray when a stranger sits at the console. You see, it was I who first played this organ when it was installed. Don't you think I play well?
0: But why do you return when others play it?
2: Because no one could ever play it as well as I. Therefore, I pray for them.
0: You're dead. And yet, you're playing the instrument now.
2: Yes. I always provide the music for our nightly meetings.
0: I don't understand all this. Those others down there, they're ghastly creatures. Headless.
2: Yes. They were less fortunate than I. You see, I managed to keep my head.
0: They were executed.
2: How else would they have come to be headless? You see, we will become quite uncomfortable lying in our graves beneath the flagstone floor if we didn't arise occasionally and stretch ourselves.
0: Good heavens.
2: Look, you, down below there. Will it amaze you for me to tell you that in that procession are some of history's most famous people?
0: Surely this isn't happening.
2: Indeed. Believe me, you're quite mistaken. Didn't you know that here in the chapel of St. Peter ad Ventricula are buried such famous people as Sir Thomas More, Henry VIII's queens, Anne Boleyn and Catherine Howard?
0: Do remember that, but
2: as well as Lady Jane Grey and Dudley, her husband, and Sir Walter Raleigh, and the Duke of Monmouth.
0: But they have all been dead for hundreds of years.
2: How true. How very true.
1: Rick Holman, you will join us.
0: What?
2: I said, you will join in the procession with us.
0: No, not I.
2: It must be so. No one can look upon the possession of the headless dead unless he joined them to save himself.
1: Save myself? What do you mean?
2: You will discover what I mean if you refuse to take part in the ceremony.
1: But not now. Not tonight. Perhaps later. Yes, some other time.
2: It will be more satisfactory for you to join us tonight.
1: I can't tonight. Can't we make it some other night? Honestly, I fell asleep here. It's later than I thought.
2: It's exactly midnight.
1: I must return home. My family will be frantic. I'll tell you what I'll do. I'll return to join you...
2: Tomorrow at midnight.
1: What?
2: Tomorrow at midnight. You will return to join in the possession.
1: Yes. Yes, that's fine. You can count on it.
2: Raise your right hand.
1: My right hand?
2: Yes. Raise it. Now, repeat after me. I solemnly swear...
1: I solemnly swear...
2: By the souls of the sacred dead...
1: By the souls of the sacred dead...
2: To return to this chapel tomorrow at midnight...
1: To return to this chapel... Tomorrow at midnight.
2: So help me, heaven.
1: So help me, heaven.
2: Now, you may go.
1: Yes, but the door to the choir loft is locked.
2: It is locked. But you will have no trouble going out through it. And remember, Frederick Holman, tomorrow night, at midnight...

0: Frederick, dear, you're worried about something. I know you are. It was 1 o'clock when you came home last night. You've never done that before.
1: No, I know, Laura, my dear, I know.
0: You acted so strangely when you did get home. What's more, you didn't sleep. You tossed all night long.
1: Laura, I must tell you something.
0: Well, I certainly think I have some explanation coming.
1: Yes. Yes, you have. I don't know how you're going to accept this, but... Well, here goes.

0: I don't know how you're going to accept this, but... Well, here goes. I went to visit the Tower of London yesterday. I saw the prison cells and the execution and torture chambers. Finally, the guard took me to the little chapel of St. Peter ad Nicola. So I promised to return to the chapel tonight at midnight. They permitted me to leave the chapel.
1: Frederick, surely you were dreaming.
0: No, I'm sure it was no dream. It was all too realistic. I saw those people and heard them.
1: Oh, but things like that don't happen.
0: I'm very positive this happened, Laura.
1: Oh, nonsense. You were just affected by those ghost stories that guy told you about the tower.
0: Oh, dear, you're wrong. I've never believed in such things before. No? Well...
1: But surely you don't intend to go back there tonight. Do you?
0: I don't know, Laura.

0: Hello.
1: Hello, Laura. I say, Laura, are you there? Laura.
0: Oh, I'm sorry, dear. I thought for a moment we'd been disconnected. Yes, I can hear you now. And what I called for, dear, was to say I'm dining at the club tonight. Yes, old Simon Joster is off to the Orient. We're having a dinner for him. Yes, I'll be home early. Huh? What's that? No, Laura. I've decided not to go to the tower tonight. I think you're probably right. It all must have been a dream.

0: Good evening, Mr. Holman. Your car, sir.
1: Oh, thank you, Henry.
0: Shall I drive you to the tower, sir?
1: Tower? But, of course not, Henry. Drive me straight home. Whatever made you think I'd want to go to the tower at this time of night?
0: I don't rightly know, sir. Begging your pardon, Mr. Holman, I don't know what made me ask you that. Really, I don't.
1: Don't drive me home, Henry.
0: Yes, sir.
1: Oh, by the way, what time do you have, Henry?
0: It's just a minute or two before midnight, sir.
1: Oh, very well. Take me home at once.

0: Did you say something, sir?
1: Did you hear something, Henry?
0: Hear something, sir?
1: Yes, the voice.
0: Voice, Mr. Holmes.
1: Don't you hear that voice?
0: No, sir, I don't hear nothing, sir.
1: It's him. Listen to him.
0: You must be tired, sir. There's nobody.
1: Good voice.
0: Really, sir?
2: Don't tell me you haven't heard of the gambling spook of Wycott Hall.
3: In principios verbum.
1: No. No, it can't be.
2: Arthur Randolph's pig-faced specter of the rectory.
4: No one could ever play the organ as well as I.
1: That's what he said. The man in armor.
2: You see, only as far as you permit yourself to see, sir.
4: You see, I manage to keep my head.
2: If you look for emptiness, sir, you see emptiness.
1: Then it wasn't a dream.
2: The flagstones of the sanctuary floor.

0: stones.
1: It's true. It wasn't a dream.
2: You must join our procession.
1: Henry.
0: The Atlas dead.
2: Join our procession.
0: The Atlas dead.
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0: The Atlas dead.
1: Henry, in the name of heaven, man, look where you're driving.
3: I can't stop, sir.
1: Look out, you're going to hit that mast. Mr. Holmes!

0: Mr. Holman. Mr. Holman, are you all right, sir? We hit that truck and... Mr. Holman, we hit that truck broadside and... Mr. Holman. Oh, Kelly.
1: Greetings, Frederick Holman, and welcome. I am pleased that you have kept your appointment with us.
2: You have heard The Headless Dead, tonight's original tale of dark fantasy by Scott Bishop. Ben Morris played Frederick Holman. Eleanor Naylor Corrin was Mrs. Holman. Fred Wayne was Swift. Garland Moss was the leader of the Headless Dead. And Murillo Schofield was heard as the chauffeur. Next Friday night at this same time, we'll bring you a strange and weird tale of the unusual. Death is a Savage Deity, based upon Scott Bishop's novel of the same name. 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
1: You know, cats have minds of their own. 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
3: Nougat and caramel golden light?
4: Sorry.
3: And don't forget the hazelnut in every bite. 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
4: Sorry.
3: Nougat and caramel golden light? 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

0: Now, the hermit.
1: Ghost stories. 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And murders, too. The hermit knows of them all. Turn out your lights. Turn them out. You heard the story, Notebook on Murder, eh? Then listen while the hermit tells you the story.

0: What's all the racket about? Well, stop crying and tell me what it is.
1: There was someone in my room.
0: Oh, you've been dreaming.
1: No. I woke up and heard my door creaking open. I could feel it. There was someone standing in my room. And then I heard them run down the stairs after I called out. Hubert, you've got to go downstairs and look.
0: Well, of course I'll look, but you don't think there's going to be anyone in the house after all your screaming, do you?
1: Oh, Hubert, wait a minute. I'm going with you.
0: You better stay right in bed, Cora.
1: No, I'm afraid.
0: Oh, you said you heard someone go downstairs.
1: I know, but I won't stay here alone.
0: All right, come on. I think you just had a nightmare.
1: Oh, no.
0: Nice way to wake a guy up out of a sound sleep. All the screams.
1: Oh, you'd have screamed, too.
0: Yeah, not much. I tried to nab whoever it was.
1: Look careful, Hubert. The burglar may have a gun.
0: I can't find the light switch here in the living room.
1: I'll get it. What? Look. The rug is kicked up. Someone was in here. And look. The things on the table have all been disturbed.
0: Yeah.
1: Hubert, where are you going?
0: Well, to look through the house.
1: Oh, wait for me. Dining room window.
0: I see it. Well, by George.
1: I came in through the dining room window.
0: Well, it should have been locked.
1: I thought it was. I haven't had these windows open for ages, not since I've been home.
0: Well, I'll be...
1: Where are you going?
0: Why, to phone the police. There sure has been someone in this house.
2: Looks like they used this window for entrance and escape, all right. Now, Hal, find any footprints outside the window?
3: No, not a darn one.
2: Well, maybe they didn't use the window.
3: Well, there's a cement drive outside this window. It's possible they could have stepped on the cement both entering and leaving.
2: We'll take fingerprints of the window. Now, let's see, a few questions. You were the only one who heard the noise, Mrs. Armour?
1: Yes. I heard the door to my bedroom open slowly. Then clothes, and then someone running downstairs.
2: And the first thing you heard?
0: My wife screaming.
2: How far is your room from hers?
0: Just across the hall.
2: Are you a sound sleeper, Mr. Armour?
0: Well, I guess so. I rarely wake up during the night.
2: And you, Mrs. Armour?
1: I don't sleep so well. You see, I've been ill and in the hospital. I'm not well at all.
0: There now, Cora, everything's all right. My wife had a nervous breakdown recently, officer.
2: I see. Well, just a few more questions, and then we'll let you go back to bed. Any valuables in the house?
0: No valuables, exactly. I usually have quite a bit of money on me.
2: Why is that?
0: I don't bank anymore. Cash my salary checks, and what I don't put into bonds, I use to pay bills.
2: How about tonight?
0: All the money's safe in my room.
1: How do you know, Hubert?
0: Well, silly, I looked when you yelled burglar.
2: Who knows that you carry a good sum of money around with you, Armour?
0: Oh, I don't know. Some of the boys around the office, I guess. I may have mentioned it in the bar.
2: You got those fingerprints, Hal?
3: All set.
2: Yeah, we won't disturb you any more tonight. Obviously, there's no one here now. They didn't get anything this time, and they may not disturb you again.
1: Oh, I hope not. It was awful. My nerves can't stand it.
3: Go back and get a good night's rest. That is, what's left of it. You won't have any visitors again tonight. Good morning, Mrs. Armour. Remember me?
1: Oh, yes. You're one of the policemen who was here last night.
3: Mind if I come in? I'd like to ask you a few questions.
1: Oh, no, come in. I was just out in the kitchen finishing up the breakfast dishes.
3: Well, then we'll go out there. I can talk to you while at work. Did you sleep after we left?
1: Well, yes, sir, I did. And you know... This morning, I can't remember much of what happened last night.
3: That's so?
1: But I don't remember things well at all. Not since I've been sick. Lots of times things are foggy with me.
3: How long were you in the hospital, Mrs. Alma?
1: Let's see. It was a long time, over a month, I guess.
3: What brought on your illness, Mrs. Almont?
1: Well, sir, I don't know exactly.
3: Were you unhappy?
1: Yes, sir, I was.
3: What about?
1: Well, Hubert got so he didn't pay any attention to me.
3: That's so? Stayed out a lot nights?
1: Yes, he did. He was never home. But since I've been in the hospital, he's been wonderful to me. Kind and good and home every night.
3: Oh, came to his senses, did he?
1: Yes, sir. There's been a great change in Hubert.
3: That's good.
1: Yes. I feel like I can get well now. Of course, the...
4: You know, some marmalades get some of their tang from added flavoring. While Robertson's Golden Shred gets all of its tang from Seville oranges. What would you rather have for breakfast?
5: 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It's called Cupboard Love. 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Like it?
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0: it's getting thicker.
1: Yes, Janice. The way I like it. I always come down here to the beach on nights like this.
0: Wallace, couldn't we turn back?
1: Oh, but it's such a wonderful evening.
0: If you don't mind, I'd rather go home.
1: I... Janice, darling, you're actually afraid.
0: No. No, why should I be afraid, Wallace? You're with me.
1: Of course, my dear. I'm with you.
0: But those stories about those poor women who were murdered on the beach.
1: So that's what's bothering you.
0: It's only natural, isn't it? How do we know who may be near us in this fog? How do we know what may lie ahead?
1: Why, Janice, my darling, that's what makes life interesting. Not knowing what lies ahead. The next step, the next minute.
0: Wallace, please, I'm getting chilly.
1: Well, why didn't you say so, darling? Here, I'll wrap my scarf around you.
0: I'd rather go back to the house.
1: Really, Janice, you're acting like a stupid child. Now, come on. Let me put this around your neck.
0: All right.
1: Now, I'll wrap it good and tight so you'll be warm.
0: Wallace, please.
1: What's wrong, Janice? Do you think I was going to hurt you?
0: No, no.
1: Well?
0: I just noticed my bag.
1: Your bag?
0: It's gone.
1: Are you sure you had it with you, my darling?
0: Yes, positive. I must have dropped it somewhere along the beach.
1: We'll look for it in the morning.
0: It may be gone by then. I had a pin in it, the diamond pin my mother left me.
1: Why do you lie to me, Janice?
0: Lie? I didn't lie.
1: That pin you're talking about. It's there on your dress now.
0: Oh, don't you? I'd forgotten. I don't know what's wrong with me tonight. It's my nerves.
1: Well, perhaps we should look for your bag after all.
0: If you don't mind, Wallace, I'll wait here till you come back.
1: But I wouldn't want to leave you alone, my dear. Here in the dark and the fog. Your needs, my dear.
0: Oh, I feel much easier now. I'm not afraid.
1: Very well. I'll be back in a moment. Now be sure to say, my dear.
0: All right, Wallace.

0: him. Editorial.
1: Miss Winston?
0: Yes.
1: You're the one who wrote those articles about the Strangler.
0: Yes, that's me.
1: Well, if you want some more information for your stories, drive out to Ronson Point immediately.
0: Who's speaking?
1: The man in the white scarf has just claimed his fourth victim.
0: What? What did you say? Alec, get on the other phone quickly.
2: All right.
0: Call the police. Ask them to trace the call.
2: All right.
0: Now, would you please tell me again what it was you said? Are you saying that another murder has taken place? Hello? Hello? Oh, don't bother about the call, Alec. He hung up.
2: What's it all about, Dottie?
0: The Strangler in the white scarf.
2: What?
0: The man on the phone gave me a tip on the fourth victim. It may be a crank, but I'm going to make sure. Ronson Point, he said.
2: Dottie, you can't go out there, but don't you realize that it might have been the Strangler himself who telephoned you? Wanted to get even with you for the stories you wrote.
0: Yes, Alec. It has occurred to me. And that's the reason we're going out to Ronson Point right away.

0: wasn't a hoax after all. It must have been the strangler.
1: Look, Dottie, a white scarf tied around her neck. Strangled the same way as the others. We'd better call the police.
0: You said it was better. The same? Perhaps Dr. Hirschman was right after all.
1: Who's Dr. Hirschman?
0: A psychiatrist. He has a theory that the strangler either visited or read a great deal about Northern India.
1: India? Well, what's that got to do with murders?
0: Many years ago, there was a caste who killed their enemies by strangling them with strips of a white cloth. The cloth was knotted and pulled in the same manner as that white scarf around the woman's throat.
1: Just a moment. Over there.
0: Where?
1: Behind that row of trees. I thought I saw something move. Something white.
0: Oh, Alec.
1: I'm not sure, but we're not taking any chances. Come on.
0: Alec, this isn't the way to the car.
1: I know.
0: Then where are you taking me?
1: That light over there through the bushes.
0: Is it a house?
1: Yes, perhaps. Let's run for it. It's... strange sound. I wonder what it is.
0: I don't know. It seems to be an animal of some kind.
1: Never heard anything like it before. That's my pet tiger. You live here?
2: Yes, with my brother.
0: We're looking for a telephone now. I'm Dorothy Winston, a reporter from the Tribune.
2: I don't care where you're from. You're trespassing on private grounds. You'll please leave immediately.
1: But someone's been murdered.
0: We found her body on the beach.
2: You will do as I told you. Get off these grounds. My brother is ill. Much too ill to be.
3: Wallace! Wallace!
2: Go back to the house, Ralph.
3: Oh, Wallace, I've been looking for you. Where have you been?
2: You know very well I've been out here feeding the tiger.
3: I thought perhaps you went back to the place
2: Ralph,
3: where...
2: You shouldn't be out here. You know what the doctor said about the night here. Now go back to the house.
3: Who are these people, Wallace?
2: The young lady is a reporter, Ralph. A reporter from the Tribune.
0: I'd like to use your phone, but your brother won't let me.
2: I didn't want to disturb you, Ralph.
3: I won't be disturbed.
0: Then I suppose it's all right to make the call now, Mr...
2: Grinsdale. They will. We'll take you to it. Come along.
3: If you're a reporter, I suppose you want to phone your paper about... Wallace, my arm, you're hurting.
2: Forgive me, Ralph, if I held you too tightly. You know how unsteady you've been lately. I didn't want you to fall.
3: You squeezed my arm because you didn't want me to talk.
2: Now, really, Ralph, you have these people believing I'm some sort of monster. You're free to say anything you please. You know that. Say anything you wish. You see, you've nothing to say.
3: Oh, Wallace, please forgive me. I'm just upset because you left me alone so much tonight.
2: But I haven't left you alone, Ralph. I don't know why you say such things. I've been in the house with you all evening. Don't you remember?
3: Oh, yes. Now I remember. You've been with me all evening in the house.

0: All right, Ralph. I think you're strong enough now to take these people to the phone. I'm going to go outside a while and finish feeding my pet.
1: Yes, Wallace. This way, please.
2: You go with this gentleman, Alec.
0: But Dottie...
2: Please, Alec, telephone for me.
0: All right, but hurry.
2: What do you find to be so amusing, Mr. Grimsby?
0: I find the obvious very amusing, Miss Winston. You stay behind to watch me. Isn't that correct?
2: Yes, in a way.
0: Don't you think you're acting a bit rash?
2: Perhaps, but that pet tiger of yours out there fascinates me.
0: Oh?
2: It's quite a rare species of tiger, isn't it?
0: I didn't realize you're an expert.
2: I have reason to know about that particular breed of tiger.
0: Reason?
2: You have been to India, haven't you?
0: No.
2: You're lying.
0: I'd be a bit more careful of what I said if I were you, Miss Winston.
2: You're not fooling me, Mr. Grimsby, with that alibi of yours.
0: Now, look here.
2: You were on the beach earlier this evening.
0: Ridiculous.
2: You changed your seat. You've changed it because the other one had a piece torn out of it. I found that piece on the beach, next to that woman's body.
0: Now you're lying.
2: Am I? For your information, Mr. Grimsdale, I have that torn piece right here in my hand.
0: Give it to me.
2: Oh, I can't. Slip out my throat.
0: Open your hand.
2: Oh, don't
0: open it.
2: Wait. All right, I'll open it.
0: I knew you were lying. There's nothing in your hand.
2: Of course not. But I found out what I wanted to know.
0: No? What are you talking about?
2: The way you knotted my scarf, Mr. Grimsdale, and the way you tightened it around my throat. That's all I wanted to know.

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0: That girl reporter and her boyfriend weren't very clever, were they? As they say in the classics, a torn suit on the beach is worth two in a tiger's cage. But let us proceed with our tale.
1: Waiter, sir.
2: What are you doing here?
1: Looking for you.
2: I suppose it's your turn to keep tabs on me now, is it?
1: Dottie told me you tried to choke her with the scarf. Why did you run away? You knew I called the police.
2: Run away? Really? You're talking nonsense. I have nothing to fear from the police.
1: Where do you think you're going?
2: I'm going back to the house to tell more news.
1: What news are you talking about, Grimsdale?
2: The fact that you and Miss Winston are outrageous liars.
1: What?
2: I looked all along this section of the beach. I found no trace of a woman's body.
1: You're just saying that. It's a trick you're trying to pull. The body's over there by those rocks, and you know it.
2: Lying, am I? Then go and see for yourself.
1: I will.
2: Believe me, Lansing, you're just wasting your time.
1: It's gone. What did you do with the body, Grimsdale? What? Where did he go to? Where did he...

0: Miss Winston, how nice of you to visit me here in my prison cell.
1: You seem very much at ease, Mr. Grimsdale, for a man who has so little time to live.
0: Oh, I don't know, Miss Winston. I've an idea. I'll live longer than you will.
1: Don't you think it's a little late for you to threaten me?
0: Miss Winston, you're meddling in something that shouldn't concern you.
1: Alec Lansing was my fiancé.
0: You'd do better to let the police capture his murderer.
1: They already have.
0: They won't keep me here another 24 hours. And when I'm free, Miss Winston...
1: Oh, you couldn't frighten me. Janice Craig's body was found this morning in a clump of bushes.
0: Very interesting.
2: Good afternoon, sir. You can go now.
1: But you can't let this man go.
2: Now, look, miss. I've got my instructions. This way, Grimsdale.
1: Just a moment.
0: Oh, you have something else to say, Miss Winston?
1: I haven't given up, Mr. Grimsdale. I prove that you murdered Alec and the others. It's the last thing I ever do.
0: I see. Well, Miss Winston, who knows? It might very well be the last thing

0: Ralph. Ralph.
1: Oh, Miss Winston. Thank heavens you're here. I was afraid you wouldn't come.
0: You said it was a matter of life and death.
1: Oh, it is, believe me. My brother Wallace lied to the police. And he made me lie for him, too.
0: What do you mean?
1: He told you and the police he was in the house with me all evening. But he wasn't. I was the one who telephoned you that night.
0: I thought it was your voice, but I wasn't sure. Go on.
1: Wallace was out with Janice that night. I saw them walk toward the beach.
0: Why did you call me instead of the police?
1: I was afraid to call the police. Afraid of what Wallace might do to me.
0: I see. He'd kill me if he thought I was talking to you like this.
1: But I just had to tell someone. I just had to.
0: But your brother said why he wanted you to lie for him?
1: Yes, but I didn't believe him.
0: What reason did he give
1: you? He said he had nothing to do with Janice's murder. But there was no way of proving his innocence. He was afraid he would be found guilty if I didn't do as he told me.
0: Tell me, Ralph. Your brother's been to India, haven't he?
1: Why do you ask me that?
0: Please answer my question.
1: Yes. We lived in the Punjab for 5 years.
0: I thought so. When I saw the tiger in that cage, I...
1: What's the matter?
0: The tiger. It isn't there now.
1: The cage is empty.
0: Your brother must have taken it away.
2: Yes, Miss Winston. I did.
1: Oh, Wallace.
2: I took it away because, unfortunately, it's dead. It was shot.
1: Wallace, I...
2: What do you say, Ralph?
1: I didn't say anything. Not anything.
2: Go into the house immediately.
0: Now, wait a minute.
2: Are you meddling again, Miss Winston?
0: I'm going to protect the Crown Key witness in the case against you, Mr. Grimsdale.
2: So, Ralph, you told her.
1: Yes, I told her. I told her everything. I don't care what you do to me. I don't care because
2: now, Stop that. Stop that.
0: I'm through giving orders to anyone, Mr. Grimsdale.
2: Put that gun away, you fool.
0: Don't you dare move. I promise if you do, I'll fire. Ralph, hurry. Call the chief. I'll keep him here until the police arrive.
2: Ralph, don't do it.
0: Call the police, I say. He'll kill you too if you don't.
1: Yes. Yes, he will. I'll call him right away.
2: Ralph. Ralph, come back.
0: He'll be back, Mr. Grimsdale. With the chief.
2: You're making a mistake.
0: There's no mistake about you now. Not after what your brother said.
2: For all you know, I may just have been trying to protect Ralph. It's obvious how strange he is.
0: It's too late to blame it on him.
2: But I'm innocent. And I can prove it if you'd only give me half a chance.
0: Like the chance you gave my Alec?
2: I wasn't anywhere near Lansing when he was killed. I ran away and left him alone on the beach.
0: And I suppose the same thing happened with Janice Crane.
2: I was in love with Janice. I was going to marry her. Ralph was always afraid that he'd be left alone.
0: You can't make me believe that, Mr. Grimsdale.
2: Just give me some kind of a chance, Miss Winston, before it's too late for both of us. I admit I was with Janice that night. But I didn't do it. I couldn't have done it.
0: What do you mean you couldn't?
2: I'll show you why if you go with me to the place it happened.
0: Do you think I'm that foolish?
2: I know, Miss Winston. You want to find your fiancé's murderer. You'll never find the killer if they could admit to me. Please. Please. Give him the chance to prove to you who the real killer is. Before it's too late.
0: All right, Mr. Grimsdale. I give you just this one chance.

0: just about here on the beach.
1: Go on.
0: Janice was frightened.
1: She had good reason to be.
0: Please. You said you'd give me a chance to explain.
1: All right, continue. But remember, I'll fire this gun on the slightest provocation.
0: Janice had just made mention of the mysterious strangler. She felt a sudden chill. So I placed my scarf over her shoulders.
1: A white scarf?
0: Yes, I've always had a preference for white scarves.
1: Like the one you're wearing now?
0: I didn't realize I'd put it on this evening.
1: Perhaps, Mr. Grimsdale, you do many things you don't realize.
0: You think I'm insane?
1: You don't have much time left, Mr. Grimsdale. Go on with your explanation.
0: But as I said, I took off my scarf and placed it over Janice's shoulders like this.
1: No, you don't.
0: But Miss Winston...
1: Get your hands away from me.
0: But I...
1: Put that scarf back where it is.
0: Well, but I only wanted to show you what happened.
1: I knew it would be something like this, Mr. Grimsdale. I knew you wanted to get me down here on the beach so you could kill me like you did the other five.
0: No, no, Miss Winston, that isn't the reason. Out of those five people, Janice was the only one I knew. I couldn't possibly have a motive for killing the others. They were total strangers to me.
1: Psychopathic murderers very often kill without motive.
0: Yes, I know. That's why I wanted to tell you about Ralph. A person like him might kill only for the thrill it gives him.
1: Do you have anything more to tell?
0: Yes, just one more thing. Janice told me that she'd lost her bag. I started back along the beach to look for it.
1: Yes?
0: It was difficult finding anything. I went about 100 yards.
1: Yes.
0: And I gave up the search. I returned here and found Janice strangled to death with my scarf. I returned to the house immediately because I knew I'd be blamed for this.
1: Wait.
0: What is it?
1: Over there, beside the rock.
0: It looks like a woman's handbag.
1: Come on. It is a bag.
0: It's Janice's missing bag. You pick it up, Miss Winston.
1: No, no, pick it up.
0: You still don't believe me?
1: Pick it up, I said.
0: All right. I will. I don't know why you don't trust me now. You have the gun and nothing... I knew you couldn't resist another victim, Miss Winston. I knew.
1: That's where you're wrong, Mr. Grimsdale. Entirely wrong. There are other ways of committing murder. I just wanted to feel the scarf tighten around your neck just for a moment. Get up.
0: And I knew it was you. I just had to prove it.
1: How did you know?
0: That night I ran from the beach. I saw a woman at the edge of the woods. A woman wearing a white scarf like you're wearing now, Miss Winston. I followed you back to town to your office. That's where the police were wrong. They were looking for a man, and all the time it was a woman.
1: But they'll never know. After I kill you with a gun with which I killed the tiger, it'll be all over. There'll be no more strangling.
0: No, Miss Winston. You couldn't stop killing any more than you can stop breathing.
1: I know exactly what I'm doing. I'll tell the police you tried to murder me like you did the others. And I had to shoot you in self-defense. And after the gunshot, it'll all be over. Finished.
2: I had to wait, Wallace, until you'd moved out of the line of fire. She's dead.
0: Yes, Ralph. Just as she said. After the gunshot, it will be all over. Completely finished.

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0: Good evening. This is Ben Grauer introducing tonight's tale of terror, told by Nelson Armstead on the National Broadcasting Company's presentation of Sleep No More. The story of terror can be as simple as a sheeted ghost rattling chains. It can be a complex and hidden world of horror, lurking in such unholy dimensions as only the dead and the moonstruck can glimpse. Or it can be those terrible, fathomless shadows which lie buried deep in the primitive mind of civilized man. And for this evening, well, Nelson Armstead, tell us about this evening's story.
1: Thank you, Ben. For some reason, which our psychologists probably know all about, there are not many stories by women authors of the type we like to tell on Sleep No More. But tonight, we're going to open with a story by one of our finest women writers, Catherine Ann Porter. From her collection of tales called Flowering Judas, the story is entitled The Jilting of Granny Weatherall.
2: Doesn't sound much like a ghost story.
1: It's not, Ben. But wait till you hear it.
3: She flicked her wrist nearly out of Dr. Harry's pudgy, careful fingers and pulled the sheet up to her chin. Why, the brat ought to be in knee breeches. Doctor round the country with spectacles on his nose. She said,
4: "Now get along now, take your school books and go. Now there's nothing wrong with me."
3: And Dr. Harry spread a warm paw like a cushion on her forehead and said,
5: Now, be a good girl. We'll have you up in no time."
4: That's no way to speak to a woman nearly 80 years old just because she's down. I'll have you respect your elders, young man.
5: Well, missy, excuse me, but I've got to warn you, haven't I? Oh, you're a marvel, but you must be careful. Well, you're going to be good and sorry.
4: Don't you tell me what I'm going to be. I'm on my feet now, morally speaking. It's my daughter, Cornelia. I had to go to bed to get rid of her.
3: Her bones felt loose and floated around in her skin. And Dr. Harry floated like a balloon around the foot of the bed. He floated and pulled down his waistcoat and swung his glasses on a cord.
5: "Well, stay where you are. Certainly can't hurt you."
4: "Now get along and doctor you sick. Leave a well woman alone. I'll call for you when I want you. Now where were you 40 years ago when I pulled through milk leg and double pneumonia? Where you weren't even born. And don't let Cornelia lead you on. I pay my own bills and I die. I don't throw my money away in nonsense."
3: She meant to wave goodbye, but it was too much trouble. Her eyes closed of themselves, and it was like a dark curtain drawn around the bed. The pillow rose and floated under her, pleasant as a hammock in a light wind. She listened to the leaves rustling outside the window. No, somebody was swishing newspapers. No, Cornelia and Dr. Harry were whispering together. She leaped broad awake, thinking they were whispering in her ear. Oh,
4: she was never like this, never like this.
5: Well, what can we expect?
4: Yes, 80 years old.
3: Well, and what if she was? She still had ears. It was like Cornelia to whisper around doors. She always kept things secret in such a public way. She was always being tactful and kind. Cornelia was dutiful. That was the trouble with her, dutiful and good.
4: "So good and dutiful," said Granny, "that I'd like to spank her."
3: She saw herself spanking Cornelia and making a fine job of it.
4: "What did you say, Mother?"
3: Granny felt her face tying up in hard knots.
4: "Can't a body think? I'd like to know."
3: "I thought you might want something."
4: "I do. I want a lot of things. First off, go away and don't whisper."
3: She lay and drowsed, hoping in her sleep that the children would keep out and let her rest a minute. It had been a long day. Well, not that she was tired. There's always so much to be done. Now, let me see. Tomorrow. Tomorrow was far away, and there was nothing to trouble about. Things were finished somehow when the time came. Thank God there was always a little margin left over for peace. And then a person could spread out the plan of life and tuck in the edges orderly. The box in the attic with all those letters tied up, well, she'd have to go through that. Tomorrow. All those letters. George's letters and John's letters and her letters to them both, lying around for the children to find afterwards, made her uneasy. Yes, that would be tomorrow's business. No use to let them know how silly she had been once. While she was rummaging around, she found death in her mind, and it felt clammy and unfamiliar. She had spent so much time preparing for death, there was no need for bringing it up again. Let it take care of itself now. When she was 60, she had felt very old, finished, and went around making farewell trips to see her children and grandchildren with a secret in her mind. This is the very last of your mother, children. And then she made her will and came down with a long fever. That was all. Just a notion, like a lot of other things. But it was lucky, too, for she had once and for all got over the idea of dying for a long time. Now, she couldn't be worried. She hoped she had better sense now. Her father had lived to 102 years old and had drunk a noggin of strong, hot toddy on his last birthday. He told the reporters it was his daily habit, and he owed his long life to that. He'd made quite a scandal and was very pleased about it. Granny believed she'd just plagued Cornelia a little.
6: Cornelia? Cornelia?
3: No footsteps, but a sudden hand on her cheek.
6: Oh, bless you. Where have you been?
3: Here, Mother.
6: Well, Cornelia, I want you noggin' a strong hot toddy today.
3: Are you cold, darling?
6: I'm chilly, Cornelia. Lying in bed stops the circulation. I must have told you that 1,000 times.
3: Well, she could just hear Cornelia telling her husband that Mother was getting a little childish and they'd have to humor her. The thing that most annoyed her was that Cornelia thought she was deaf, dumb, and blind. Little hasty glances and tiny gestures tossed around her and over her head saying, "Now don't cross her, let her have her way. She's 80 years old." And she's sitting there as if she lived in a thin glass cage. Sometimes Granny almost made up her mind to pack up and move back to her own house where nobody could remind her every minute that she was old. Wait, wait, Cornelia, till your own children whisper behind your back. In her day, she had kept a better house, and she had got more work done. She wasn't too old yet for Lydia to be driving 80 miles for advice when one of the children jumped the track. And Jimmy, he still dropped in and he talked things over, saying, "Now, Mammy, you've got a good business head. I want to know what you think of this."
6: And old Cornelia couldn't change the furniture around without asking.
3: Little things, little things. Oh, they'd been so sweet when they were little. Granny wished the old days were back again, with the children young and everything to be done over. It had been a hard pull, but not too much for her. When she thought of all the food she had cooked and all the clothes she had cut and sewed and all the garden she had made, well, the children showed it. There they were, made out of her, and they couldn't get away from it. Sometimes she wanted to see John, her husband, again and point to them and say, "Well, didn't do so badly, did I?" But that would have to wait. That was for tomorrow. She used to think of him as a grown man, but now all the children were older than their father, and he would be a child beside her if she saw him now. It seemed strange, and there was something wrong in the idea. Why, he couldn't possibly recognize her. She had fenced in 100 acres once, digging the post holes herself and clamping the wires with just a boy to help. That changed a woman. John would be looking for a young woman with the peaked Spanish comb in her hair and the painted fan, digging post holes. Changed a woman. Riding country roads in the winter when women had their babies was another thing, and sitting up nights with sick horses and sick help and sick children, and hardly ever losing one. John, I hardly ever lost one of them. John would see that in a minute. That would be something he could understand. She wouldn't have to explain anything. It made her feel like rolling up her sleeves and putting the whole place to rights again. No matter if Cornelia was determined to be everywhere at once, there were a great many things left undone in this place. She would start tomorrow and do them. It was good to be strong enough for everything, even if all you made melted and changed and slipped under your hands, so that by the time you finished, you almost forgot what you were working for. What was it I set out to do? She asked herself intently, but she could not remember. The pillow rose about her shoulders and pressed against her heart, and the memory was being squeezed out of it. Oh, push down the pillow, somebody. It did smother her. She tried to hold it. Such a fresh breeze blowing, and such a green day with no threats in it. She remembered that day she was to marry George, and he had not come. What does a woman do when she has put on the white veil and set out the white cake for a man and he doesn't come? She tried to remember. That day was hell. She knew hell when she saw it. For 16 years, she had prayed against remembering George and against losing her soul in the deep pit of hell. And now the two things were mingled in one. And the thought of him was a smoky cloud from hell that moved and crept in her head when she had just got rid of Dr. Harry and was trying to rest a minute. "Wounded vanity, Ellen," said a sharp voice in the top of her mind. "Don't let your wounded vanity get the upper hand of you. There are plenty of girls get jilted. You were jilted, weren't you? Then stand up to it." Her eyelids wavered and let in streamers of blue-gray light like tissue paper over her eyes. She must get up and pull the shades down or she'd never sleep. She was in bed again and the shades were not down. Now, how could that happen? Better turn over. Hide from the light. Sleeping in the light gave you nightmares.
6: "Father, how do you feel now?"
3: Hepsy? George? Lydia? Jimmy? No, Cornelia. And her features were swollen and full of little puddles. "Go wash your face, child. You look funny." Instead of obeying, Cornelia knelt down and put her head in the pillow. She seemed to be talking, but there was no sound.
6: "Well, are you tongue-tied? Whose birthday is it? You going to have a party?"
3: "Oh, no, Mother. Oh, no."
6: "No what, Cornelia?"
3: Here's Dr. Harry.
6: Now, I won't see that boy again. He just left 5 minutes ago."
3: "That was this morning, Mother. It's night now. Here's the nurse."
5: "This is Dr. Harry, Granny Weatherall. I never saw you look so young and happy."
6: "Well, yes, I'll never be young again. But I'd be happy if they'd let me lie in peace and get rested."
3: She thought she spoke up loudly, but no one answered.

0: happy if they'd let me lie in peace and get rested.
1: She thought she spoke up loudly, but no one answered. A warm wheat on her forehead, a warm bracelet on her wrist, and a breeze went on whispering, trying to tell her something. A shuffle of leaves in the everlasting hand of God. He blew on them, and they danced and rattled. Yes, there was something Granny wanted. She would like again to see George, who jilted her 60 years ago. I want you to find George, Cornelia. Be sure to tell him I forgot him. I want him to know that I had my husband just the same and my children and my house like any other woman. A good house, too, and a good husband that I loved and fine children out of him. Better than I'd hoped for, even. Tell him I was given back everything he took away and more. Oh, no. Oh, God, no, there was something else beside the house and the man and the children. Oh, surely they were not all. Her breath crowded down under her ribs and grew into a monstrous, frightening shape with cutting edges. It bored into her head, and the agony was unbelievable. Yes, John, get the doctor now. No more talk. My time has come. When this one was born, it should be the last. It should have been born first, for it was the one she truly wanted. She was strong, and in 3 days, she would be as well as ever. Better. Mother, do you hear me? Mother? Father Connolly's here.
0: Now, I went to Holy Communion only last week, Cornelia. Now, tell him I'm not so sinful as all that.
1: Father just wants to speak to you. Well, he can speak as much as he pleased. It was like him to drop in and inquire about her soul as if it were a teething baby and then stay on for a cup of tea and a round of cards and gossip. Granny felt easy about her soul. She had a secret, comfortable understanding with a few favorite saints who cleared a straight road to God for her, all as surely signed and sealed as the papers for the new 40 acres, forever heirs and assigns, forever. So there was nothing to worry about anymore, except sometimes in the night one of the children screamed in a nightmare, and they both hustled out shaking and hunting for the matches and calling, "There, now, wait a minute, here we are. John, get the doctor. Hapsie's time has come." But there was Hapsie standing by the bed in a white cap.
0: "Cornelia, tell Hapsie to take off her cap. I can't see her plain."
1: Her eyes opened very wide, and the room stood out like a picture she had seen somewhere. The light was blue from Cornelia's silk lampshades. You had to live 40 years with kerosene lamps to appreciate honest electricity. She felt very strong and saw Dr. Harry with a rosy nimbus around him.
0: "You look like a saint, Dr. Harry. And I vow that's as near as you'll ever come to it."
2: "He's saying something."
0: "Huh? I heard you, Cornelia. Now what's all this carrying on?"
1: Cornelia's voice staggered and bumped like a cart in a bad road. Granny put her hand in the bosom of her dress and pulled out a rosary, and Father Connolly murmured Latin in a very solemn voice and tickled her feet. "Good Lord, will you stop this nonsense? I'm a married woman. What if George did run away and leave me to face the priest by myself? I found another whole world better. I wouldn't have exchanged my husband for anybody except St. Michael himself, and you may tell him that for me with a thank you in the bargain." Light flashed on her closed eyelids and a deep roaring shook her.
0: "Cornelia, is that lightning? I hear thunder. There's going to be a storm. Close the windows. Call the children in." "Mother, here we are, all of us." "Is that you, Hapsie?"
3: "Oh, no. I'm Lydia. We drove as fast as we could."
1: Their faces drifted above her, drifted away. The rosary fell out of her hands, and Lydia put it back. Jimmy tried to help, and Granny closed two fingers around Jimmy's thumb. Beads wouldn't do. It must be something alive.
0: "So, my dear Lord, this is my death, and I wasn't even thinking about it. My children have come to see me die, but I can't. It's not time. I wanted to give Cornelia the amethyst set, and Cornelia, you're to have the amethyst set, but Hapsie's to wear it when she wants, and Dr. Harry, do shut up. Nobody sent for you. Oh, my dear Lord, do wait a minute. I meant to do something about the 40 acres. Jimmy doesn't need it, and Lydia will later on with that worthless husband of hers, and I meant to finish the altar cloth and send 6 bottles of wine to Sister Borgia for her dyspepsia. Father Connolly, now don't let me forget."
3: "Mother. Oh, Mother. Oh, Mother.
0: I'm not going, Cornelia. I'm taken by surprise. I can't go."
1: "You'll see Hapsie again." Granny made a long journey outward looking for Hapsie. "What if I don't find her? What then?"

Granny's heart sank down and down, and there was no bottom to death. She couldn't come to the end of it. The blue light from Cornelia's lampshade drew into a tiny point in the center of her brain. It flickered and winked like an eye. Quietly it fluttered and dwindled. Granny lay curled down within herself, amazed and watchful, staring at the point of light that was herself. Her body was now only a deeper mass of shadow in an endless darkness, and this darkness would curl around the light and swallow it up. God, give a sign. For the second time, there was no sign. Again, no bridegroom, and the priest in the house. She couldn't remember any other sorrow because this grief wiped them all away. Oh, no, there's nothing more cruel than this. I'll never forgive it. She stretched herself with a deep breath and blew out the light.

0: 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The Jilting of Granny Weatherall, from Flowering Judas and Other Stories by Catherine Ann Porter, published by Harcourt Brace and Company. Now here is Nelson Olmsted to introduce our second story for tonight. Mr. Olmsted?
1: As a change of pace, Ben, I have a little shocker here by Paul Ernst. It's the weird tale of a madman who knew many strange things, and it's called Escape.
2: He had the oddest form of insanity I've ever seen. Of course, I hasten to add, I hadn't seen much. Oh, I'd been through an asylum once before, as now, to get a story for my paper on treatment and conditions of state inmates, and that was all. On that former trip, I'd witnessed nothing like this, nor had I, till now, on this trip. The man didn't look insane. So often they don't. He was a medium-sized chap with gray in his hair and a look of sadness on his thin, mild face. A look of sadness and determination. Neatly dressed, precise of movement, he was very busy in his cell. He paid no attention for a while as the guard and I stood at the barred door and watched him. He was building something. He would pick up a tool, adjust it carefully, work with all the delicacy of a watchmaker for a moment. Then he would lay the tool down and pick up the gauge and check his work, all very accurate and careful. The only thing was that you couldn't see what he was building. And you couldn't see any tools, nor gauges, nor workbench. There was nothing in the cell but the man and a bolted down cot and chair. Now, he was boring a hole, obviously a very small hole, with a tiny metal drill equipped with an egg beater handle. Now he was just touching the surface with a file. Now he was sawing something else, after which he took the sawed part from an imaginary workbench and tried it in its place, whatever and wherever that was. Each little period of accurate workmanship ended with a trip 4 steps to his left to a corner of his cell which was bright with sunlight. It was uncanny. There simply ought to have been something there, a cabinet, a chair, or whatnot, and there wasn't. For the first time acknowledging our presence there, he said, "Hello, Nick."
3: "Well, hello," said the attendant. "Meet Mr. Frere, Mr. Gannett. Mr. Frere's with the newspaper."
2: "Oh?"
3: "Yeah. How are you doing with your what's-it, Mr. Gannett?"
2: "Oh, pretty well. This devil of a floor isn't quite level. It's 3/32 of an inch to a foot off."
3: "Yes.
2: I have to allow for that in every line and angle, and it makes it needlessly difficult."
3: "Well, what is it you're building? You won't tell any of us, but won't you tell Mr. Frere for his newspaper story?"
2: "Oh, there it is. See for yourself." Well, as we walked away, I asked the attendant, "Has he been going through that set of motions very long?"
3: "Well, started right after he got here. That was a year ago. Oh, some days he works only a few hours, and sometimes all day long and up until lights out at night."
2: "Well, has anybody, ever felt around that corner where he spends his time?"
3: "Hey, boy, easy now. Pretty soon we'll be sending a wagon for you."
2: "Come on, has anybody?"
3: "Well, no. That's the one thing that brings out Gannett's kink. If anybody gets too close to that corner, he gets quite violent. So we don't even clean there. We're trying to cure these folks, not upset them needlessly."
2: All that evening, I kept thinking of that spare, mild-mannered man with the sad, determined eyes after I'd handed my story into the paper. I kept thinking about him next afternoon, and the next afternoon saw me at the asylum again, standing in front of Gannett's barred door. He was busy as he had been yesterday. And as he had done yesterday, he paid no attention to observers at his door at first. But finally he spoke without looking up from his task.
4: "Hello, Frere."
3: "Hello."
4: "You come for another story?"
3: "Well, in a way."
4: I don't see how you stand it."
3: "Well, who?"
4: "You."
3: "Stand what?"
4: "Your work. Madness and despair of humanity, that's your stock and trade, no? You deal in war and famine and flood and social injustice and political and civil brutalities. They're the intimate facts of your life. I don't see how you can live among such things. I can't even read about them."
3: "Well, Mr. Gannett, whether you face the facts intimately or not, they're still facts and they're still there. You can't avoid them."
4: "But you can, yes. At least I can. And I'm going to. I'm getting out of all this."
2: He squatted on his haunches and began running his hands slowly over space, up and down, and then horizontally.
3: He straightened and repeated the process. And I'll swear, I could make out what he had in his mind. It was a sort of a chair with a very high back and unusually high arms. And just as I had decided this, he sat in it. Now, you've seen clowns sit in chairs with arms folded when there were no chairs to sit in. Well, that was just the same. I gaped at Gannett, sitting in thin air. Not an impossible stunt, but always an arresting one. He got up and came to the door.
4: Well, I can't take life as it lived today, Freer.
3: A weakness, no doubt, but there you are. So I'm getting out of it. Oh, no, it's not for nothing that I'm a mathematician and an inventor. No,
4: please.
3: You need not up, Nick. I'm not hinting at suicide. It's a more literal escape that I mean.
5: Escape with these barred doors and high walls outside?
3: Oh, walls. Bars. Mr. Freer, come back tomorrow. You may have another story.
2: And then he turned his back, thereby dismissing me.
3: I wasn't coming back anymore. I didn't want to see Gannett again. He was such a nice little guy, but next room saw me knocking for admittance a third time, summoned by a call from Nick. Nick said,
5: well, I've got an exclusive for you if you wanted an escape. I don't know that it's very important, but we've never had one before. That might make it worth a couple of inches.
3: An escape?
5: Yeah, your man, Gannett.
3: So he did it. But how?
5: Well, suppose you tell me.
3: In the night?
5: No. A little while ago, in broad daylight, he was seen in his cell at 10. An hour later, the room was empty. He was gone.
4: But he couldn't have simply walked out of the place in broad daylight?
5: No, he couldn't.
3: Was his door unlocked?
5: It was not. It was locked from the outside when we came to investigate the report that he was gone. His window bar's all right, too.
3: You've searched the grounds.
5: Of course. He isn't in them. He isn't in any of the buildings. Nobody saw him after 11 o'clock. He's just gone with his cell still locked so even a monkey couldn't slip out.
3: But you must have some idea how he got away.
5: No idea, no, because it can't be done. Only it was.
3: Well, now look, how am I going to get a story out of that?
5: Well, how in thunder would I know? That's your worry.
3: Well, Nick, look, what in the world do you suppose he, thought he was building?
5: I don't suppose anything about it. If I did, I'd be as bad off as he was. Well, there's your exclusive if you know what to do with it.
3: Well, nobody ever saw Gannett again. Nobody ever thought of him again, I guess. Except me. I had a rash of curiosity a few days later and went to a cell armed with a level and a steel rule. The floor of the barred cubicle Gannett once occupied is 3/32 of an inch to the foot off level. Now, how do you suppose he could have determined that without tools of any kind to aid the naked eye?

0: You can turn up the lights now. You can look around you. Nobody is there, really. Everything is all right, isn't it? Step over here, Nelson Olmsted, and tell us about next week's story.
1: Ben, next week I plan to offer two particularly good stories. Banpo's Chair, by Rupert Croft Cook, is the story of a detective who calls upon a ghost to help him solve a murder. However, it turns out to be an eerie experience for everyone. The second is by Guy de Maupassant, entitled A Coward. Don't forget to be with us next week.
2: Is that proper farmhouse cheddar?
3: No, I don't think so.
2: What about that?
3: No. It's quite nice, though.
2: Is it? Do you think I might try a piece? I'll have 2 ounces, please.
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0: Good evening, friends of the creaking door. This is your host to welcome you back into the inner sanctum for another half hour out of this world. Say hello to one of our hapless heroines. Her spouse said he was going to the club one evening, but he brought it back and clouded her with it. The poor girl was almost decapitated, which shows what can happen when you lose your hair. Anyway, the whole affair was responsible for the song success, You Hit the Spot. All right, friend. Turn out the light. Plaster your hair down, curdle close to the fire, and listen to Arnold Moss tell us his weird and shivery story.
1: It was after sundown, and I was working in my garden fixing the roses when I first saw Jane Carter. The soft spring air was full of the smell of flowers, and in the cemetery next to my house, long shadows were covering the graves with darkness. Jane Carter was standing under the dogwood tree, the tree I never touched. I picked up the garden shears, and I came over to her.
2: Oh, I didn't notice you in the shadow.
1: Good evening.
2: I hope you don't mind. I was just admiring your lovely garden.
1: Oh, do you love flowers, too?
2: I adore them.
1: Well, then I will give you some of the roses. My roses won the county prize last year. Oh, I am Franz Narco, the caretaker of the cemetery.
2: You live here alone?
1: All alone with my flowers. Here, hold out your arms. Oh. Here are some roses.
2: Well, thank you. I imagine it must be lonely here. There isn't a house for miles.
1: Oh, not too lonely. The dead are always near. Hold the flowers close to your face.
2: All right, but why?
1: They make you look even lovelier than you are. So young and charming, the roses next to your neck, they look like blood.
2: Really, Mr. Narco, I must...
1: Don't move.
2: But, Mr. Narco...
1: Be quiet.
2: Those garden shears. What are you going to do?
1: Don't be frightened. There's nothing to be afraid of. I'm just going to do...
2: This.
1: My dear. The little birds were frightened, but when she was dead, they began to sing again. That night, there was a full moon, and I buried Jane Carter under the dahlia bed.
3: Police headquarters, Chief Dane speaking. No, Jane Carter's still missing. She was last seen yesterday afternoon. If we don't hear by tonight, we're going to send out an 8-state alarm. Yes, goodbye.
4: Good morning, Ethan.
3: Franz, how are you?
4: Fine, fine, thank you, Ethan. I brought you some flowers. They're blooming early this year. Today is the 27th, you know.
3: April 27th. Yes, Franz, I expected you. You haven't missed a visit on the 27th in 20 years.
4: It seems incredible. On April the 27th, 20 years ago, my wife, Martha, disappeared. And in all this time, you haven't found any trace of her.
3: Maybe we do know the man responsible for her disappearance.
4: You don't mean you found her?
3: Did you see the courier this morning?
4: Yes.
3: Did you see a small item about a pretty young girl named Jane Carter who was reported missing?
4: Well, yes, yes, I did notice a little story, but what has that got to do with my wife?
3: I'll tell you, Franz. But this must be kept in strict confidence. Every year since your wife disappeared, we've had reports of two, sometimes three young women who disappeared and were never heard of again.
4: Just what are you trying to tell me?
3: That somewhere in this country there's a homicidal maniac. A person who, for some reason or other, hates pretty young women.
4: Huh?
3: Hates them enough to murder them and dispose of their bodies.
4: Oh, that's shocking. You think Martha fell into the hands of this maniac?
3: Yes.
4: Well, why didn't you tell me this before?
3: I didn't want you to lose hope. I know how you felt about Martha.
4: Oh, she was so lovely. And only 19 when... to find this person, Ethan.
3: Franz, it's bigger than I can handle. Now, look, you've had more schooling than I. I know you read a lot in that little cottage of yours next to the cemetery. Maybe you know more about why a human being would do a thing like this.
4: Oh, yes, yes, Ethan, I do know. It's because sometimes the murderer has been hurt deeply. Maybe by a woman he loved who has been unfaithful. And when he sees other women, pretty, attractive young women, they remind him of her. And then he's suddenly overcome by a strange emotion to seize them, to overpower them, to make them suffer for what they did to him, to destroy them, to murder them, to...
3: Go on, Fran.
4: But that's what it says in the books I've read, Ethan. I've got to go now. Be sure to put those roses in water right away, or they'll die.
3: I won't let them die, Franz. Goodbye.
4: Goodbye. I could have told him more, much more, how it felt to live in a nightmare of fear. How I tried to fight the wild surging of my blood, that mad, insane pounding that made me kill. Later that night, when the dogwood scent came into my room, I cried. I cried like a child. I was thinking of Martha, my beautiful Martha. Two days later, I saw Ethan again. He surprised me by knocking at my door late in the afternoon.
3: Franz, I drove up here to ask a favor of you.
4: Of course, Ethan, anything you want.
3: I believe there's a tomb in the cemetery that's never been used.
4: You mean the one old Mrs. Smith built?
3: Yes, that's the one.
4: Why, I always have to laugh when I think of it. Old Mrs. Smith was so fussy about that tomb, but she died at sea and she was never buried in it.
3: Well, there's someone I'd like to have buried in it.
4: There is?
3: Yes. A young girl. Died of a heart attack. Helen Winters is her name. Judging from her clothes and those who knew her, she apparently comes from a good family, but we can't seem to locate them.
4: Well, why don't you bury her in Potter's Field, like the others?
3: Because I think her family will eventually want the body. Couldn't you put her in the Smith tomb?
4: I guess so. I don't think Mrs. Smith would mind.
3: Good. I'll have the body brought up in an hour.
4: The body was brought in a coffin by Ethan and one of his men. I opened the tomb. There were no mourners, no one to say a few words. I cut some of my flowers and brought them to her tomb.
3: Would you like to see her before you lock the tomb again, Franz?
4: Why, yes.
3: There.
4: Oh, what a pity. She's so young and so... strangely beautiful. She looks as though she would get up out of the coffin at any moment. I brought some flowers, lilies, from my greenhouse.
3: That's very thoughtful of you, Franz. You love these flowers, don't you?
4: Well, they're all I have since Martha vanished. What are you doing there?
3: Just looking at the petal.
4: They're soft to the touch. Like a woman's skin.
3: Yes.
4: Ethan.
3: What's the matter?
4: You tore that petal. You ripped it.
3: It's just a flower
4: petal. Stop it! Stop it!
3: Franz!
4: Stop hurting the flowers! Stop it, you fool! Stop it! Oh, I'm sorry, Ethan. I didn't mean to hit you. I lost my head. I can't see anyone harm a flower like that. I couldn't sleep that night. Somewhere far in the countryside, a dog was baying at the moon. I went to my window. My garden was all silver in the moonlight. And then I noticed it. The dogwood tree. A strange glow like a fine blue fire hung over the branch near the patch of iris.
1: It was shining with a light that was not of this world. And then I saw the face of Helen Winters. She was staring at the glowing branch. It was the dead girl wearing the shroud she wore in the coffin. I quietly slipped downstairs. On the way into the garden, I picked up the shears.
2: Are you looking for me, Mr. Narco?
1: You're Helen Winters.
2: Yes, that is one of my names.
1: But you can't be here. You're dead.
2: Yes, I am dead.
1: But this is a trick. Who are you?
2: Look, I have something to show you.
1: The branch of the dogwood tree.
2: Yes. You see how it shines in the moonlight?
1: Yes.
2: Look at it closely.
1: But why? What are you... Oh!
2: You see it?
1: There's a ring. The branch grew right through it. Martha. It's Martha's ring.
2: Is it?
1: But how did you... Give that to me.
2: No.
1: But that belonged to my wife. I must have it.
2: No.
1: I looked at her standing there among the flowers. Oh, she was beautiful. And the moonlight made her look like a woman in a dream. And suddenly I felt the strange power rising in my blood. I longed to touch her, to seize her. I tightened the grip on my shears and came closer to her.
5: Still like flowers. If you do, I know a way for you to get lots of them. Free of charge. Where were we? Oh, yes. The flowers were blooming over all the bodies of the people Franz had murdered. And he was talking to a corpse who was picking dogwood blossoms by the light of the moon.
2: The blossoms have a lovely scent.
1: Have they?
2: Those shears.
1: Yes.
2: I know why the ring was on this branch.
1: Do you?
2: And I know what you intend to do. Did you kill her with the shears, too?
1: Come here.
2: All right.
1: I have your hand and its flesh. You can't get away now.
2: I don't want to get away.
1: You're not afraid?
2: No. I'll show you how afraid I am.
1: What are you going to do?
2: You will see.
1: A face came closer. I felt her lips on mine. It was the first time I kissed a woman in 20 years. What was she, a woman? It was warm flesh I kissed, and I knew it. I broke away from her. I swung wildly with my shears, and suddenly I felt her hand on my face. I smelled the scent of 1,000 flowers overpowering me, making me giddy. She swayed in front of me as I plunged the shears into her body. And then suddenly I felt myself sink into a sea of flowers. I opened my eyes. I was lying in the patch of iris. I saw the moon glowing blood red shining through the dogwood tree. I got up. What had happened? I must have been unconscious. My shears were lying on the ground where I had fallen. Helen Winters had disappeared. I picked up the shears, got my keys, went to the tomb. I opened the door, and then I opened the coffin. Lying there, not a wound on her. I couldn't believe it. I raised the shears. I would find out.
6: Is that you, Randall? You'd better get away from that coffin.
1: What made you come here, Ethan?
6: Never mind. What's this? A sprig of dogwood and that ring.
1: You recognize it?
6: Yes. It belonged to Martha. I gave it to her before she married you. You murdered her, didn't you?
1: Is it necessary to take out your gun, Ethan?
6: I'm afraid so.
4: You really believe I killed Martha?
6: I believe you buried her under the dogwood tree in your garden.
4: Oh, that's ridiculous.
6: Franz, I want the truth. I want a full confession.
4: What makes you think I killed her?
6: I haven't any proof yet, but that body can be exhumed.
4: I suppose you'd accuse me of killing all those girls who disappeared, too.
6: Yes, Franz. I think you killed them, too.
4: He looked closely at me. Suddenly, I realized that his hand was shaking. He was frightened. He, too, was stalling for time. Why? Of course, there must be some of his men coming here. He was afraid to take me alone.
6: What do you say, Franz? I can assure you it will be a lot easier for you if you confess.
4: But I have nothing to confess. What made you come here tonight?
6: It was just a hunt.
4: You're lying. Look! Look there! There are two men coming up here, policemen. I suppose they came here by accident, too.
6: Where? I don't see anything.
4: I have your gun, Ethan. Now get up. Get up!
6: Franz. Franz, put that gun down. You don't know what you're doing.
4: Oh, yes, I know. I know very well. I have been waiting for this moment for 20 years.
6: No, Franz, please. You can't.
4: You wanted a confession. Well, you'll have it. Yes, yes, I killed Martha. I murdered her, and she is buried under the dogwood tree. That's what you wanted to know, isn't it?
6: Yes, but...
4: And I'll tell you about the others now, too. I killed them. All of them. Their bodies are in my garden. And now... Now is the time for you to confess, Ethan.
6: What do you mean?
4: I mean you and Martha.
6: Martha?
4: She loved you.
6: No, she didn't. I loved her. After she met you, she wouldn't have a thing to do with me. If that's why you killed her...
4: Yes, Ethan, that's why I killed her. But you're as much to blame as she was.
6: No, neither of us was to blame. There was never anything between us, and I can prove it.
4: You're lying.
6: I have a letter here. Let me show
4: you. Your lies won't keep me here until your men arrive. You're going to die now.
6: No, Franz. Read the letter. Franz, don't. Read the letter.
4: He was dead. And in his hand was a letter. I picked it up. I heard a noise. It was in a vault. I went to the girl lying so still in a coffin. Was she alive? I would find out. So you are alive. Get up. Get up out of that coffin. They're gone.
2: Please, don't.
4: Go on.
2: All right. Now, please.
4: Ethan put you here, didn't he?
2: Yes. I'll explain everything.
4: What happened in the garden?
2: I had a little vial of chloroform. I broke it when you tried to kill me. The fumes made you unconscious.
4: Chloroform? That was when I felt your hand on my face, and I kept stabbing you, but you would not die. How did he know Martha was buried under the dogwood tree?
2: I told him. I dug under that tree while you were unconscious.
4: Well, that's strange now, isn't it? You would never have known about it if the tree, as it grew, hadn't caught up the ring and pushed it out on one of its branches. It's as though nature itself were accusing me. Here, don't you try to get away. Stand still. Oh, you are beautiful and evil, like all of them, like Martha. I'm going to kill you.
2: No, don't.
4: The gun is empty. Here, come back here. You're not getting away. I still have these.
2: The garden shears.
4: Yes, the garden shears.
2: Let go of me.
4: No, I'm going.
7: Lindsay! Are you up
2: for it? Help me! Hurry!
7: We're coming out!
4: I ran out of the tomb. I saw four men coming across the graveyard in the moonlight. I ran. The girl came out of the vault and screamed. They began firing at me. I ran across the moonlit cemetery, stumbling, falling, running for my life. I felt a piercing pain in my thigh. I fell and struck my head against a gravestone. Here in the hospital, they tell me I will recover from my wounds. But of course, I'll have to be tried. I know I shall be put to death. Oh, yes, the letter Ethan tried to show me, it was just a few lines, dated April 27th, 20 years ago. It read, "Dear Ethan, please come to see Franz and convince him that there never was anything between us and that I am not seeing you now.
1: It doesn't believe that I have always loved only him. Martha. You see, my killing her, it was all a mistake. A mistake that twisted a thread in my mind. I would like lots of flowers on my grave. Lilies, roses. Yes, yes. Many, many blood red roses.
5: Send me one dozen roses and put my heart in beside them. Good old Franz, he takes his popular ballads quite literally. Which brings us to the moral for tonight's story. Never decapitate the woman you love. You know how angry people get when they lose their heads.

And now, friends, it's time once again to close that creaking door. Until next week at this same time. Next week's story is about a boy and a girl who go off on their honeymoon and then discover that two's fine, but three's a crowd. Especially when number three is a corpse. Now, what the boy and girl said to that corpse and what the corpse said to them, well, you'll just have to wait until next week to hear about it. Until then.

0: 31 and a half, 32, 33, 35, 40, and 10 is 50, and 50 is a pound. At first, when you are given change in new money, it may sound rather odd. So if you're puzzled by 31 and a half, 32, 33, 35, 40, and 10 is 50, and 50 is a pound, think decimal. Now there are 100 new pence in a pound. Think decimal. That way you'll find shopping simple.
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2: Choo-choo Charlie was his name, we hear.
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3: 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Charlie says, love my good and plenty. Don't know any other candy that I love so well.
4: 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Very nice, young Harold.
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0: Mutual Broadcasting System presents Quiet Please, which is written and directed by Willis Cooper and which features Ernest Chappell. Quiet Please for tonight is called Sketch for a Screenplay. I got to thinking this afternoon about Hollywood. There's a lot of people who don't care much about Hollywood, and I suppose they've got a right to feel any way they want it. But me, I always sort of liked the place. Not Hollywood the town especially, but what people in pictures think of as Hollywood. All the way out to Fox and Metro and the Selznick lot. All the way back to Paramount and RKO and Columbia. Out to the Valley to Universal and Warner and Republic. All Hollywood the picture people. Even Hollywood itself. I wonder if the loafers still clutter up the sidewalk outside the It on Vine Street. I wonder if the hardest working newsboy in the world is still on the corner of Hollywood and Vine. Wonder if Roland's still at the parking lot back of the Equitable. And that bartender at the Derby that always used to put the bite on you for 50 bucks. Hollywood Boulevard at Christmas time. Santa Claus Lane with the gold and silver trees and the lights. And in the summer, when it's 11 o'clock in Hollywood but it's 3 o'clock in New York, that makes it time to have a bottle of Carta Blanc in the bamboo room. Yes, you get quite sentimental over Hollywood. Especially when you're not there. And you're not ever going back. I got to thinking about a screenplay this afternoon when I was thinking about Hollywood. No, it isn't written. I doubt it ever will be written. But I amused myself all afternoon thinking about it. Walking over to Harry's office with a batch of pages under my arm that Lillian had just typed up all nice and neat on the yellow paper. Maybe Milt Gross or Norman Foster would be strolling back to the writer's building, griping about changes their producer wanted, and bring it back at 3 o'clock, boys. Then Harry would be sitting there with his feet on the big desk drinking Coke. How many times? So sit down in a big easy chair with the light in your eyes. And after a while, Harry finishes his Coke and takes his feet down and shuts his eyes.
1: All right, what you got, Fred?
0: I just got a few pages, Harry, just the opening, you see. Only a few scenes, but I think it sets the mood of the thing.
1: Go ahead, let's hear it. Read it to me.
0: All right. Long shot, the Chateau Park, summer, day. Shooting from a height toward the chateau itself, which stands at the edge of the woods where the low hills rise against the horizon. In the foreground, near a formal garden, in the center of which a fountain plays, is a marble statue of a Greek goddess. And through the trees, behind the chateau, we can dimly see other sculptured figures. The chateau itself is huge, gray, many-windowed, and its conical turrets rise bravely against
1: the... Okay. Everybody knows what a French chateau looks like. Go ahead with the story. I gotta go to the barbershop.
0: A little breeze from the south moves restlessly through the branches of the trees, and the haze of midsummer is on the distant hills. And over the scene comes the sound of children at play.
1: Is this about kids?
0: Kids? I suppose it is, Harry. I suppose it is. I remember those summers, those long, happy summers when I was a child. The park and the chateau were magic places then. When the twilight fell across the broad woodlands and the tiny lights sprang up in the tall windows above us, we used to sit, the three of us, and dream of Bayard and Roland and Du Guesclin and all the paladins of France whose male ghosts were very near to us in the gathering dusk. Paul.
2: And Roland blew his horn again and again, but the king was far away and he did not hear.
0: And Madeleine.
3: And Roland and all the army died in the Pass of Roncesvalles. Because King Charlemagne did not hear the horn of Roland.
4: No, Madeleine. They died, but Roland didn't die.
3: Well, the book says he died.
4: No, Roland did not die. Did he, Fred?
0: The colonel says he didn't die. The colonel says Roland lived forever.
3: Where is he, then?
4: Roland waits for the day when France needs him. Then he will come.
0: And the colonel says if we listen on a night when there's no moon sometime, we can hear Roland sounding his horn. Maybe see the flash of his sword Durandal in the starlight.
3: Oh, do you believe that, Fred?
0: I don't know. Do you, Paul?
4: No, of course I believe that. I have heard the horn.
3: Well, you dreamed it.
4: I have heard it.
3: It is nice to believe that.
0: About
4: About the horn?
3: About Roland living and being ready always to come to the aid of his people.
4: I would like that. I would like to live always.
0: Not forever, Paul. That wouldn't be fun.
4: Yes, it would. To help people when they've given up hope.
3: It would be fun that way, Fred.
0: I don't want to live forever.
3: Oh, I don't think anybody really wants to live forever. Not even Roland, maybe.
0: I remember that afternoon, the three of us under the great oak tree in the sun red and gold beyond the hills. Children together in the good days before the great plague came out of the east and swallowed up the youth and happiness of France.
1: Is that all this thing's about, just kids?
0: Scene 36, close three shot, Madeline, Paul, and Fred. I'm wearing my going-away clothes, and in my hand is my valise carefully tagged with my name and destination. It's a year later and more. The first chill winds of autumn are sweeping the leaves from the trees in the park, and the frost has touched the flowers in the formal garden where we stand before the silent fountain. There are tears in Madeline's eyes, and a suspicion of them on Paul's cheeks. For this is goodbye again.
3: You will come back next year, won't you, Fred?
4: Of course you'll come back, Madeline. Stop crying.
3: Stop crying yourself.
4: I am not.
3: Fred, I miss you.
0: You don't know how I'll miss you, Madeline. Paul.
3: Why can't we keep you here always?
0: My mother. You know.
3: I wish you could stay.
4: You'll come back, Madeline.
3: Do come back, Fred.
0: I will, Madeline. I promise.
3: Go away, Paul.
4: Go away?
3: Please, Paul.
4: Goodbye, Fred.
0: Goodbye, Paul.
4: Come back.
0: I'll come back.
4: We'll be waiting.
0: I know.
4: Till next summer, then.
0: Till next summer.
3: Fred, you won't forget us.
0: Never, Madeline.
3: We love you, Fred.
0: And I love you, Madeline.
3: Come back to us.
0: I'll come back to you, Madeline.
3: We'll wait, Fred.
0: You wait for me?
3: I'll be like Roland, Fred. No matter when you come back. 100 years from now, I'll be waiting.
0: And over the scene comes the sound of a distant horn. Not the distant horn of Roland, protector of France, but the strident horn of the motor car that was to take an American child away from the scenes of his happiest years and set him on his journey home. And as the two children embrace, wetting each other's faces with their tears, we fade out. And then I thought of the next few years. Fade in. New York Harbor and the Statue of Liberty. Dissolve. To a confused, tearful greeting at the pier. Close up. A preoccupied, garrulous mother. And close up. An embarrassed, preoccupied stranger called Father. And moving shot, a train streaking westward in the night. And montage, a sad-eyed boy staring out of a train window, a fountain playing in a formal garden in the sunlight. Cone-shaped towers against an evening sky. A girl waving goodbye from the iron gates of a chateau in France. A giant figure in armor brandishing a golden trumpet. And on the soundtrack, distant, distant voices.
4: Come back, Fred.
3: We love you, Fred.
4: Come back.
3: 100 years from now, I'll be waiting, Fred.
1: Let me see that script, Fred.
0: Go ahead. Read it, Harry.
1: Insert. Diploma from the University of Illinois. Know ye all men by these presents that Frederick Arthur, Bachelor of Arts, Seal of the University. Full shot, City Room, Daily Newspaper. As Fred enters the room, the camera follows him to the desk of the city editor, where he stops respectfully. The camera moves into a close two-shot of Fred and the editor. The editor at last looks up.
0: I was editor of the college paper my last year in school, and I did a column on sports for the Urbana paper.
1: Dissolved to typewriter and hands at work. The camera moves into a close close-up, and we read...
0: By Frederick Arthur.
1: too close up. Thread at telephone.
5: All right, Senator, I'll see what I can do about it.
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5: Here's to Hollywood, you unlucky people. 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
1: Dissolve to close-up. 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Dissolve to full shot. Carthay Circle Theater at night. With searchlights stabbing up into the sky at the premiere of Fred's first picture success. Great crowds of movie fans in the bleachers as the stars leave their cars and parade into the theater. Fred, in a brand new dinner jacket surrounded by picture personalities, walks proudly into the theater. Insert the clock on the Utter McKinley building. The great brass pendulum swings back and forth relentlessly. Reminder of death and time.
0: And the image of the girl waving goodbye is dim. And her voice far away.
3: I love you, Fred. 100 years from now, I'll be waiting.
0: And an insert of a calendar that reads September 1939, and double exposed against it, marching men in gray uniforms, Stukas dive-bombing a road, and a man in a rumpled gray uniform howling in a mob, and voices shouting, Sieg Heil! Sieg Heil! Stock shot of the French tricolor being lowered. Newsreel shot of a man weeping in the street. Insert poster in a Hollywood office. The poster reads, Wanted for murder, Adolf Schickelgruber. Newsreel shot. Three men in uniform before the Arch of Triumph in Paris. One with a little mustache, a fat man, a club-footed man. And they're smiling. Double exposure. Superimpose the face of a weeping girl. And over the picture, the sound of a horn echoing from the pass of Roncesvalles. And again, the face of a weeping girl beside a ruined, shell-torn chateau in France. And a word. One word.
3: Waiting.
0: A stock shot of the studio gates closing from the outside and a quick montage of a raised hand of a train full of soldiers in new, ill-fitting uniforms. A long line of men and a doctor with a needle. Marching men again and a tower and airplanes idling in a broad field. That was the old 501 at Lawson Field, the first of the airborne, the men who rode the storm. Bill Ryder and Bill Yarborough, first lieutenants, and Colonel Bill Lee and Bill Miley. Men with high jump boots and the curl-up wings of the paratrooper above the left blouse pocket. The tower, and hanging face down in your harness and sweating out the ground. And jumping from the mock-ups and learning how to land. Endless hours packing parachutes. And nights across the state line of Phoenix City, beer and shooting galleries and a shout of Geronimo when the MP showed up with the pickups. Sweating out the ground on the first jump. A jump master's voice over the roar of the plane.
6: Stand up! Again!
0: Checking the chute of the man next to you while the next man tried all the buckles, patted all the bulges on your pack. And the jump master again.
6: Go!
0: And a clatter of heavy jump boots on the metal floor and men flinging themselves into the green space outside and the sudden emptiness of the plane. And then your hands against the side of the door and a jerk that set you spinning. And then silence. And the plane scudding away. And the all-alone feeling with nothing to hold you up but a canopy over your head. No heaviness, no weight, nothing. Freedom. And then the green earth rushing up at you and the sudden vision. A girl's face in the blue above you.
3: Waiting.
0: And the ground and the chute dragging you till you yank the bottom shrouds and it fluttered down. Behind you, Bill Ryder yelling, Get out of that harness, you're infantry again. And the good feel of a Tommy gun in your hands and the earth underfoot. And somewhere a horn calling you. And slowly, the scene fades out.
1: Long shot. Port of embarkation. Staten Island. Night. An ice-covered ferryboat struggles across the blacked-out harbor to the end of the pier
7: and soldiers hurry up the gangplank to the dimly lighted interior of the pier. A voice calls out a man's last name. He answers with his first name. And up the gangway to the bowels of the ship. Jump boots on the companionway ladders. Jump boots dangling from the upper tiers of the bunks. Lights, warmth, and great pots of coffee. Dissolve to long shot, convoy, day. A dozen ships wallowing in the bitter North Atlantic swell and a grim gray cruiser standing hardly in their wake.
0: And a horn sounding desperately across the heaving ocean. I sit in Harry's office as he reads the screenplay I dreamed of this afternoon. He looks up at last, but he doesn't see me in the easy chair with the light from the window in my eyes. I know what Harry sees. Harry sees the boy that looked like him. The happy, talkative kid that was Harry Jr. The boy that I last saw here in the office when he was talking about how USC was going to beat Notre Dame next Saturday. And I know what Harry's thinking of. He's thinking about a laughing, talkative young Marine corporal who made one too many landings with the Raiders. And the white Star of David out there on that island with a name nobody can pronounce. And Harry turns back to the screenplay and reads silently for a little while. And then he looks at me.
1: They won't go for war stories anymore, Fred.
0: And I don't say anything for a second. But I think... yes, they will go for war stories, Harry. Yes, there's still a lot of people that haven't forgotten. Go on. Read the screenplay, Harry.
1: Long shot. An airfield in England. Night.
0: Yes, I remember that. C-47s as far as you could see. Clear. Night.

0: that, too. I remember the floor of the plane cluttered with red packs of ammunition ready to dump out. They looked gray in the half-light. Men with sweaty faces climbing aboard and sitting down in the bucket seat side by side like people in the Wentworth Avenue streetcar, not speaking, tightening their belts and sweating out for takeoff.
1: Medium shot. Control tower.
0: I remember the green light flashing for the plane behind us as we passed the tower.
1: Long shot. Formation of airplanes in flight. And high above, more planes and more. And the sound of them was the sound of doom. And the contrails from the planes above stretching out white against the stars like a dozen Milky Ways. Medium shot. Interior. Airplane. Night. The men stand up in the darkness.
0: Stand up. Hook on. Check equipment. And the green light goes on from the cockpit. And nobody yells Geronimo, but out we go into the blackness below in a night jump in wartime. And God knows what we'll find on the ground.
1: Close up. Parrot trooper at door of plane.
0: Close up with me as I brace my hands against the door jams. The darkness is sickening and heavy below me. The sweat leans on my face under the tight helmet. I feel for the bearing of my emergency chute. The man in front of me trips and goes out wrong. Somehow the static line holds. He doesn't break free. The jumpmaster slashes at the weapon with his knife and he's away. But when I jump, I'll be too far away from the rest, and the jumpmaster yells at me to hold it, but he's too late. I'm imprisoned in the dark blackness between heaven and earth. Alone. Alone in the dark and my heart bursting. I shouted in the darkness, but there was no answer. No answer but the muttering of the planes as they faded away into the night that wrapped itself around me like a cloak. And I gave myself up to die there in space. And I think I prayed. And I heard the sound of a horn blowing urgently. Crashed through the branches of a tree, and a greater blackness came over me.
1: Dissolved to medium shot, forest early dawn. From a tangle of underbrush, a man slowly rises to his feet.
0: I got out of my parachute harness somehow. I was alone. And as I raised my head to reconnoiter,
1: close shot, German soldier. He lies half hidden behind a tree. And he is lowering his rifle after firing a shot. He waves to other soldiers off scene. Close shot, paratrooper. The American throws himself behind a fallen tree. He peers anxiously through the bushes. Montage, German soldiers. In a series of short flashes, we observe German soldiers, rifles and machine guns poised, completely surrounding the American. Close shot. The American. He looks out from his concealment, searching the area carefully. Suddenly, there is the crackle of a twig, and he leaps to his feet, his Tommy gun at the ready.
0: Yes, of course, Harry. You guessed it.
1: A young man and a young woman.
0: Paul and Madeline.
1: That's too much of a coincidence, Fred.
0: It was Paul and Madeline.
1: Well, Fred?
2: We said we'd wait, Fred.
0: They have not changed much. In rough living clothes, they looked a little older, a little thinner. And the cross of Lorraine on their coats told me what they were.
2: We will come back, Fred.
3: Of course, old boy.
0: What can I say to you?
2: You might kiss me.
0: And I kissed her. And her lips were cold as ice. It was morning and the enemy lay close to us, and perhaps...
2: Oh, Fred, we have missed you so.
3: We needed you, Fred.
0: And Paul took my hand and smiled at me.
1: You heard the horn of Roland, Fred.
0: I've heard it a great many times, Paul.
2: You have not forgotten how we talked about Roland.
0: No, I haven't forgotten it. How did you find me?
2: Don't you recognize the place, Fred?
0: I know.
2: This is the woods behind the chateau where we all live.
0: I wouldn't have recognized.
3: Well, we played cowboy and Indians, Fred. Remember?
0: I remember.

0: got to get you out of here.
1: Well, but the Germans, they can't hurt us, old boy. This is our home, don't you remember?
0: Follow us, Fred. This way.
2: Has it been rough?
1: Yes. It has been rough, Fred.
0: Come, Fred. We must hurry.
3: Medium shot. The woods.
2: With the three of us struggling through the fully unkempt paths that once were clear and clean in the springtime. Paul ahead, then Madeline, then me. More and more pathways, some of them new, some of them mere traces of footprints through the woods. My two friends always ahead, always leading.
0: You came back.
2: Of course I came back, Madeline.
0: We knew you wouldn't forget us.
4: Come on, come on.
2: And I followed again. Twice I heard German patrols not too far away from us, but we went on and on, till I'd lost all sense of direction. And I said, how much farther? Paul stopped then.
1: This is as far as we can go with you, Fred.
2: But what do I do now?
0: You came back to us, Fred. You will know what to do.
2: Well, no, but Madeline.
1: Come, Madeline. Goodbye, Fred.
2: But Paul, will I see you again?
1: Yes.
0: You'll see us again. Oh, Fred.
2: And Madeline kissed me. It was growing dark again, and the road that led past the chateau was directly in front of me. I knew my way from here. But Madeline kissed me in the twilight there. And again, I heard the distant call of the horn. And I turned away from her and went out. And she waved once when I looked back over my shoulder. And then she and Paul were gone. And I knew at last, Harry, why they couldn't go any farther with me. Read the next scene, Harry.
3: Close shot. Clearing. Two graves with rude headboards. The camera moves in to a close-up and we read the inscription. Madeleine Duclos, French resistance fighter, executed by order of the German commandant. Paul Duclos, French resistance fighter, executed. You can't do that, Fred.
2: There's one more scene, Harry.
3: Camera moves up and over the two graves. To a third. We read the inscription on this headboard. Private Fred Arthur. American parachutist. Killed in a single-handed attack on the headquarters of the German commandant.
2: And over the scene comes the sound of children at play. Madeline,

0: You have listened to Quiet Please, which is written and directed by Willis Cooper. The man who spoke to you was Ernest Chappell.
1: And Lana Stavisky was Madeline. Paul was Frank Thomas. Harry was played by James Monks. The original music for Quiet Please, as usual, is composed and played by Albert Berman. Now, for a word about next week, here is our writer-director, Willis Cooper.
2: My story for you next week is called Send a Not to Know. This is a quotation that you already know half of. If you don't know the rest of it, you will next week.
1: And so, until next week at this time, I am quietly yours, Ernest Chappell.

Friends, March is Red Cross time, the time when your American Red Cross asks your cooperation and support. The Red Cross has three major responsibilities this coming year: disaster relief and rehabilitation, a national blood program so that the whole blood and its derivatives may eventually be made available free to all, and services to veterans and their families. But Red Cross services will not end there. You'll find the Red Cross lending a hand in building up health and ensuring the safety of the community, teaching simple bedside care, bringing the ways of good nutrition to expectant mothers, veterans brides, the blind and the deaf, as well as others in the community. Teaching how to give temporary relief to the injured, how to rescue a person from drowning, how to avoid accidents common in everyday experience. 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
1: This is the Mysterious Traveler, inviting you to join me on another journey into the realm of the strange and the terrifying. I hope you will enjoy the trip, that it will thrill you a little and chill you a little. So settle back, get a good grip on your nerves, and be comfortable, if you can, as we meet the visiting corpse.

Our story begins late one night in the modest suburban home of Albert Jordan. Albert, a mild-looking man in his early 30s, is tossing restlessly in his sleep. Now and then he moans and speaks as if having a nightmare.

0: enough to elope with you. Poor Louise. There were so many men eager to marry her, and she had to be tricked into marriage by you.
1: Oh, leave me alone. Leave me alone.
2: Darling, wake up.
1: What is it? Louise.
2: You were having a nightmare, dear. You don't want to wake Mother up. She needs a good night's sleep for a trip home tomorrow.
1: Yes, the trip. We mustn't let her miss a train. We mustn't be here.
2: Yeah, but whatever in the world is wrong with you?
1: Nothing. Only I wish you were already tomorrow and she were gone.
2: You sure you have everything, Mother?
3: Yes, Louise, dear. Everything I need for my trip home is in this handbag. Now, don't forget to ship my trunk.
2: Now, the express man will be here to pick it up this morning, Mother.
3: Thank you, darling.
1: It's almost 9 o'clock, Mother. You'll miss your train.
3: I have never missed a train in my life. You needn't be so anxious to get rid of me, Albert. Oh, Louise, darling, I do hate leaving you alone like this.
2: Really, Mother, I'll be all right.
3: Very well, then. If you say so, I'll go. But I'll be writing to you every day. And if he abuses you, just let me know. Goodbye, darling.
2: Goodbye, Mother, and take care of yourself.
3: And don't forget Louise. Mother will come back if you need her.
2: Yes, Mother. Goodbye.
1: Louise, if your mother pays us just one more visit, I'll leave this house and I'll never come back.
2: But, darling, it's only natural that mother should want to visit me. I'm the only one she has in the world.
1: Yes, but she doesn't just visit us. She lives with us. In the past year, she spent 8 months with us. She has her clothes here, a key to the house. Well, she's even listed in the phone book under our numbers.
2: Please, Albert, she's gone now. Let's not quarrel.
1: Yes, she's gone now. But in 2 or 3 weeks, you can be sure she'll come back to spend a few months with us. I'm warning you, Louise. I won't be responsible for what happens if she keeps coming back. Now, let me see. Send off the trunk. Well, that's one job I can enjoy doing. Mrs. Heather Roden, 125 River Road, Ferndale, Pennsylvania.
2: Oh, that won't be necessary, Albert.
1: What?
2: My trunk can remain here.
1: Mother, but you want to catch your train.
3: I changed my mind about going. I won't leave my little girl alone. I'm sure she needs me. Where is Louise?
1: She went downtown.
3: Oh.
1: So you've come back again.
3: You've always wanted to get rid of me, haven't you, Albert? To keep me away from my only child. But I refuse to give her up. I've come back and I'm staying for good.
1: You're what?
3: Yes, and then I'll be sure that Louise is being well treated. Frankly, I don't trust you.
1: You don't trust me?
3: No. Why, I don't even know your background. You were a complete stranger when you forced poor Louise to elope with you a year ago. And for all I know, you may have criminal tendencies.
1: There's a certain amount of the criminal in all of us. Most people can control their worst instincts. But some can't.
3: Exactly. And I'm here to see to it that no one harms Louise.
1: But who's going to look out for you, Mother?
3: Albert, why are you looking at me so queerly? Are you sick?
1: Yes. Mother, I'm sick. Sick of the sight of you.
3: No, Albert, you must control yourself. I want you to go to your room at once and lie down.
1: No, you had to keep coming back, Mother, and keep giving me orders.
3: Albert, stop looking at me that way. But you seem like another person.
1: I am, Mother. You wouldn't let what was decent in me live, and now you must take the consequences.
3: Albert, stay away from me. Don't you dare come near me.
1: You would keep coming back, Mother, when you came back just once too often.
3: No, Albert, don't take me. Albert, don't.
1: You should have taken that train, Mother. But at least now I know you won't be coming back. You won't come back ever again. You won't. You won't. I didn't want to kill you, but you made me. I've got to get rid of her. They'll catch me. The trunk. Yes, it's large enough. But she needs it here in her handbag. Even in death, you're a problem, Mother, but you won't be for long. There. Now, I'll just pack this clothing around you tightly. That does it. Now, I'll have to get rid of the trunk.
2: Albert, what? Are you home?
1: Louise, the trunk, I've got to get it closed.
2: That you, Albert?
1: Yes, dear.
2: Oh, I see you're locking the trunk.
1: Yes, I was getting ready for the express man.
2: I should be here now. Albert, is anything wrong?
1: What? What do you mean, Louise?
2: I don't know. Your face is so flushed.
1: It's, just a little warm in here, that's all.
2: Look, we forgot to pack Mother's robe. I know she'll want it. I'm afraid you'll have to open the trunk again, Albert.
1: No. I mean, the trunk is full already. We couldn't get anything else in it.
2: Nonsense. When Mother and I packed, it was only half full. Please open it.
1: But it's locked, and your mother has the keys.
2: Yes, you're right. Well, we'll just have to mail the robe to her. I'll answer the door. It must be the expressman. Make sure the tags are on it, dear.
1: Tags? I can't go to her home. Only I had time to think. Wait. Yes, that's the only thing to do. I'll make out new tags.
2: The expressman's backing his truck up the door, Albert. Have you got the tags already?
1: I'm just finishing them. Yeah. All right, dear.
2: Well, let me see if you have the address right. Sometimes you're so forgetful.
1: Now, Louise, you needn't bother. Of course the tags are made out right now. Stand aside. I'll carry the trunk to the door.
2: Well, let the expressman do it, Albert. That's what he's being paid for. And I really do want to check the address on the tag.
1: Now, Louise.
2: Oh, please, Albert. I'm just playing safe. But these tags are addressed to Mrs. William Smith, 345 Wood Street, Las Vegas.
1: They are?
2: They certainly are. What were you thinking of?
1: I don't know, Louise. But I'll change them. You just go on and let me tend to it.
2: Indeed I will not. You let the expressman in and I'll tend to the tag. If I left it to you, Mother's trunk would probably go heaven knows where and never be found again. Albert, I'm really worried.
1: Worried, Louise?
2: It's a week now and no word from Mother. She said she'd write every day.
1: Nah, dear, maybe she's been too busy to write.
2: She's busy? You know Mother doesn't do anything. No, there's something wrong. I feel
1: but
2: it.
1: Now, you mustn't worry, Louise. I'm sure that she's all right. Oh, I'll answer.
2: I'll come with you. Maybe it's a special delivery letter for Mother.
4: Well, Molly, I got a trunk for you folks.
1: I bought his trunk.
2: Why, Jesus.
0: You've always wanted to get rid of me, Albert, to keep me away from my only child. But I refuse to give her up. I've come back, Albert, and I'm staying for good.
1: No.
2: What'd you say, Albert?
1: Say? Nothing.
4: That lady, the trunk.
2: Oh, bring it in, won't you, please?
4: Okay. There you are.
2: I don't understand. Why should Mother send her trunk back to us?
4: Would you mind signing for Mr. Jordan?
1: Yes, all right. Here you are.
4: Thanks. Bye.
2: Albert, I can't understand why Mother shipped her trunk back to us, and without even writing a word about it. Well, I'm going to put an end to this guessing.
1: What are you going to do?
2: I'm calling Mother. Hello, operator? I want to put through a call to Ferndale, Pennsylvania. The number's 223. Yes, that's right. My number's Riverdale 7745. Thank you.
1: Why bother phoning, Louise? I'm sure there's a letter on the way.
2: I've waited long enough for one. Albert, why do you keep staring at the trunk so?
1: Why? Oh, was I?
2: What's wrong with you, Albert? This past week you've been so jumpy. Oh, hello? Hello, Sarah. This is Louise calling. How are you? Oh, I'm fine, thank you. Is my mother there? What? Are you sure? So that's why you shipped the trunk back? No. No, thank you, Sarah. Albert, Sarah says that Mother never arrived home. She hasn't been there this past week.
1: Was Sarah the one who shipped the trunk back?
2: Yes. She thought Mother decided to stay with us longer and need her clothes. Albert, where can she be?
1: Oh, Louise, I'm sure that she's all right.
2: All right? She's been missing a week. How could she be? I'm going to call the police. Oh, Albert, where can she be? 24 hours have gone by and the police still haven't found her.
1: Oh, no, dear, it takes time. You must have patience. They're doing everything they can.
2: Suppose she's dead.
1: You mustn't talk like that. Nothing is known yet.
5: Why do you keep staring at the trunk?
2: I don't know.
5: Darling, it just upsets you to see the trunk. It keeps reminding you of your mother. I'd better put it in storage.
2: All right, Albert. Do as you please.
5: Now you're being sensible, dear. I'll take good care of Mother's trunk.
6: That very afternoon, Albert took the trunk to the express office. He shifted away again, this time to a non-existent address in California. He also gave a false return address, so he was quite sure it would never come back to bother him again.
5: Look, darling, I brought you some flowers. Here's a little present.
2: Thank you, Albert. Very nice.
5: Louise, your mother has been missing 5 weeks now. You can't go on this way. You'll have a nervous breakdown.
2: Albert, where can she be? Why can't the police find her?
5: Darling, if she hasn't been found in 5 weeks, I'm afraid there's no hope. Louise, you must resign yourself to her loss. Oh, I'll answer it, dear. You just sit here and rest.
2: All right, Albert.
7: Yes? Good evening. I've got something here which I believe belongs to you.
5: Belongs to me?
7: Yes. A trunk.
5: A trunk?
7: Yes. Ever since it came into the depot a couple of days ago, I've been trying to locate the owner, and I've been having quite a time of it. Did a little checking and figured out it might be yours.
0: You've always wanted to get rid of me, Albert, to keep me away from my only child, but I refuse to give her up. I've come back, Albert.
7: Do you recognize it?
5: No. Don't you know where the trunk goes?
7: Well, no. It's come all the way back from California. Seems there wasn't any such address where this was shipped to.
5: Surely it had a return address.
7: Yeah, but the rain kind of washed it off. Until all you can make out now is Riverdale, New York.
5: What makes you think it belonged here?
7: Well, I sort of did a little detective work. The initials stamped on the trunk are HLR, and I looked it up in the phone book, and the only person in Riverdale with those initials lives here.
5: I'm sorry, but you must have the wrong place. Where will you take the trunk now?
7: Oh, it'll be put with unclaimed luggage. Then in a few months, it'll be sold for charges, unopened.
5: Sold for charges?
7: Yeah. And you'd be surprised what you sometimes find in unclaimed trunks. Sort of like a grab bag game. Well, sorry to have troubled
5: you. Wait a minute. What did you say those initials were?
7: H-L-R.
5: H-L-R? Mm-hmm. Why, they're my mother-in-law's initials. How stupid of me, of course.
7: But, well, you just said it wasn't your trunk.
5: Well, it isn't. It's hers. Her name is Heather L. Roden.
7: Yeah. Yeah, that was the only name in the phone book with those initials. That's why I come here.
5: Well, it was an extremely clever piece of detective work. I suppose there's a collect charge on the trunk.
7: Yep. Comes to $31.50 with the trucking. Well, I'll just put the trunk inside for you.
5: Thank you. Well, we'd have hated to lose the trunk. Here's $35. Keep the change.
7: Oh, say, thanks. Good night.
5: Good night. So you've come back again, as you said you would. Well, you haven't beaten me yet.
2: Albert, who was it? Why, the trunk. I thought it was in storage.
5: Well, it was, dear, but they're closing the storage house. They brought it back.
2: Oh, I see. Rather warm now, doesn't it? Oh, but how do we know there isn't a letter or something in the trunk that'll give us a clue to Mother's disappearance?
5: Now, Louise, you know that's ridiculous. There's nothing in that trunk but clothes.
2: Oh, you're probably right, Albert, but just the same, I'm going to open it.
5: But you haven't got the key to it.
2: No, but I have half a dozen old keys on this ring. Possibly, just possibly, one of them might open the trunk.
5: Well, here, let me have the keys. I'll see if I can open it for you.
2: Oh, thank you, dear. Here you are.
5: Just a waste of time, but if it'll make you feel better. This one doesn't work. Nope, nor does this one.
2: Why, Albert, you're not even really trying. Here, let me...
5: I tell you, it's no use.
2: Well, let me try for myself. Oh, no, this key doesn't
5: fit. I told you so. Now, why don't you give up?
2: This one doesn't either.
5: You're only wasting your time.
2: No, this one isn't any good. Perhaps this one will do it. Oh, no. None of these keys will open it. But in the morning, I'm going to get a locksmith to open it. I've got to see what's in that trunk. Perhaps it'll lead to our finding Mother.
5: So she's going to get a locksmith in the morning, is she? Well, you won't be here when he comes. I'll see to that.
0: You've always wanted to get rid of me, Albert, to keep me away from my only child. But I refuse to give her up. I've come back, Albert, and I'm staying for good.
5: You're not, do you hear? You're not. You'll never come back after tonight. Never. Pardon me, miss, but you store trunks here, don't you?
3: Why, yes, sir. This is the largest storage house in New York. Do you wish to store that trunk you just brought in?
5: Yes, please.
3: May I have your name?
5: Williams. John Williams.
3: And the address?
5: 313 Maple Street.
3: Mm-hmm. What city, please?
5: Baltimore, Maryland.
3: Okay. Now, the charge for the trunk will be $4 a month. How many months do you want to store it?
5: How many months? Let me see how much money I have. I'm only $8 with me.
3: Well, that'll pay for 2 months, then. If you want to keep it here longer, you can mail us your check.
5: Yes, I'll do that.
3: Okay. Here's your receipt, Mr. Williams.
5: Thank you. Good night.

0: And so Albert got rid of the embarrassing trunk at last. So there was only one little hitch. Before he could send any more money, he lost the storage receipt, and he forgot the false name he'd given the storage people. So he couldn't pay for additional storage. But he knew they'd keep it at least a year. He was quite sure that it could never be traced back to him. So after a few months, he stopped worrying.
1: Good evening, dear. How are you?
2: I'm all right, Al.
1: Fine. Say, I bumped into George Horton and his wife on the way home, and they asked us to come to a charity auction that's being held tonight.
2: That was very nice of them, Albert.
1: Why don't we go, dear? Do you a lot of good. You haven't been anywhere for 6 months now.
2: I know, Albert, and I've been unfair to you, haven't I? You haven't seen anyone in 6 months yourself. All right, if you like, I'll go to the charity auction tonight.
3: Gentlemen, none of my bid for this beautiful antique lamp. Do I have $5? Oh, come, ladies and gentlemen. Look closely at this work of art. Now, do I hear $5?
4: I bid $5.
3: Now, there we have a lady with a real sense of beauty. Now, do I hear $6?
5: Good evening, George.
6: Hello, Albert. I'm glad that Louise and you came. How are you, Louise?
2: Quite well, thank you. It was nice of you to invite us here, John.
6: Well, we've missed both of you quite a bit these past months.
7: Well, I hope you'll be seeing more of it.
6: You know, you've got quite a crowd here tonight.
8: Yes, we hope to raise a good deal of money. You know, that auctioneer is a genius. He can sell the most useless object and make it seem valuable.
7: Well, we'll have to get in on the bidding.
8: Say, wait till you see the next item he puts up for sale. It's something I donated, and it's going to be quite a surprise.
9: You are always good at that, George.
8: Come on. Let's move a little closer to the auctioneer.
3: Do I hear 12? Do I hear 12? All right, I've got $11. Well, you're going to let this remarkable lamp go for as little as $11. All right, it's your last chance, ladies and gentlemen. Going at $11 once. Going twice. Sold to the gentleman in the tweed suit. And very fortunate he is.
8: That lamp couldn't have cost more than $3 when it was new. Oh, now, here comes something for sale that I donated.
3: All right, ladies and gentlemen. The next item for sale is something so good that I'm tempted to enter in the bidding myself. Ladies and gentlemen, my assistant will remove that cover. And there you have the next bargain. A locked trunk. All right, ladies and gentlemen, study it well. Study it well, ladies and gentlemen. I'll give you a few minutes. Then we'll start the bidding.
5: The trunk. No. No, it can't be. Yet it's the same size. It's the same color. The initials. The initials, that'll prove what... No. No, they seem to have been rubbed off.
10: You've always wanted to get rid of me, Albert. To keep me away from my only child. But I refuse to give her up. I've come back, Albert, and I'm staying for good.
5: You are back. When I didn't send them any more money, they sold the trunk for charges.
10: Yes, I've come back, Albert, and I'm staying for good.
3: All right, here we are. Now, this is no ordinary trunk, ladies and gentlemen. It was donated to this auction by Mr. George Horton, who bought it at a storage house. He never broke the lock to examine the contents, preferring to save that wonderful surprise for the person who purchases this remarkable trunk tonight. All right, who knows what it contains? Perhaps the crown jewels of Russia. Or, better still, 5 quarts of scotch. All right, now who'll start the bidding for this mystery trunk?
4: I'll bid $20.
3: $20? Why, madam, this trunk, the trunk alone is worth 40. Who knows what's in it?
10: I've come back, Albert. And I'm staying for good.
5: No.
2: Albert, you look so pale. Is there anything wrong?
5: Huh? What? Oh, no. Everything's all right.
3: Oh, come, ladies and gentlemen. The contents of this trunk may be priceless. Do I hear a bid of $30?
8: I'm afraid I'm just as curious as everyone else to know what's in that trunk.
11: I'll bid $30.
3: We have a bid of $30 for Mr. Horton, the German who donated this mystery trunk. All right, do I hear $40?
2: Albert... That trunk looks something like Mother's, doesn't it?
5: So you noticed.
3: Surely I hear $40. Why, any dealer would pay $40 for the trunk alone. That means you'd have the contents for free. Come on, ladies and gentlemen, do I hear $40?
4: $40?
3: Ah, there's a lady with a shrewd eye for a bargain. All right, who bids $50?
6: I'll say 50.
2: But, Albert, we don't need a trunk.
8: Oh, let him have fun, Louise. After all, it is for charity. Besides, you can never tell what's in the trunk.
3: I wish I could bid on this myself, ladies and gentlemen. I now have a bid of $50, which I am convinced is only one-tenth the true value of this trunk. All right, do I hear $60?
4: $60!
5: $70!
3: That's more like it. Now, do I hear $80?
4: $80.
5: $100.
3: Ah, you people are beginning to show a real appreciation for this trunk. We'll make it 110.
4: 110.
5: 120.
3: Do I hear 130?
4: 130.
5: 150.
8: Oh, fun, Albert, but you're going too high.
5: Leave me alone.
2: Albert, what's wrong with you?
3: The gentleman has bid $150. Do I hear any more? Going once at 150. Going twice at 150. Forward to that gentleman for $150.
8: I never saw anyone go after anything the way you went after that trunk, Albert. Well, I'm afraid nothing will satisfy the crowd now but for you to open up the trunk and reveal what's in it.
5: No, no, no, I'm sorry, but I don't intend to open until I get home. No.
8: Come on, Albert, now don't spoil the fun. It won't hurt to open it.
5: I told you I wouldn't do it. No, I'm sorry, George, but well, I haven't a key to open it, and there's no sense in breaking the lock after paying $150 for the trunk.
3: Well, maybe I can help you, Mr. Horton. That's some skeleton keys that'll open any lock. Here,
6: I'll show you. We auctioneers always running into locked trunks.
8: Oh, we'll certainly appreciate it.
6: Yeah. I think this key'll do it.
5: Stop! You have no right to touch my trunk. I paid for it and I don't want it open. Then get away from it. It's mine.
2: Albert, what's wrong with you?
6: Well, all right, certainly. If that's the way you feel about it.
5: Come on, Louise. We're going home.
2: Albert, you're acting so strangely. Why do you insist on dragging that trunk away now?
5: Stop talking and come along.
2: Well, all right, Albert.
8: Albert, that trunk is pretty heavy. Don't you want me to give you a hand with it?
5: I can manage it alone, thank you. Open that door for me, Louise.
2: Albert, don't you think you'd better let George help you get the trunk down those stairs?
5: No, I'm not going to let anyone touch this trunk.
10: You've always wanted to get rid of me, Albert, to keep me away from my only child. But I refuse to give her up. I've come back, Albert, and I'm staying for good.
2: Albert, do be careful on those stairs.
10: I've come back, Albert, and I'm staying for good.
5: Be quiet, you old hag. Be quiet. You haven't defeated me yet. I'll get rid of you if it's the last thing I...
3: What happened, son?
6: He lost his balance on the stairs. The trunk is too heavy for him.
2: Oh, Albert, speak to me. Albert. George, do something.
6: I'm sorry, Louise. I'm afraid he's gone.
2: Trunk
6: crushed his skull.
3: Hey, look, Mr. Horton.
6: Hmm?
3: The fall broke the trunk open. There was nothing in it but a load of books.

0: This is the mysterious traveler again. Did you enjoy our trip? Too bad about poor Albert. Then there are always some mother-in-laws you simply can't get away from.
1: They keep coming back like an old refrain.
0: Oh, well, Albert's now a free man. Unless, of course, he's been haunted on the other side.
1: Now, I recall another case in which a young man who woke up to find himself dead decided that...
0: Oh, you have to get off here. I'm sorry. But I'm sure we'll meet again. I take this same train every week at this same time.
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0: hope you're not hungry, dear Henry, dear Henry. 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
1: Well, that's a nice thing, isn't it? After I've been working...
0: Henry, I've got me secret supply.
1: You don't mean...
0: Polo mints.
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0: Fran?
1: Yes, Red. Oh, honey, I'm sorry about the riveting gun.
0: Oh, I can hear all right. You don't have to yell.
1: I didn't mean to. I didn't know the noise was going to stop.
0: It'll start again. They'll be jack gunning all day.
1: No, I should have closed the bedroom window when I got up. I'll do it now.
0: I'll do it. What time is it, Fran?
1: Oh, 8:05. Darling.
0: Huh?
1: Why don't you go back to bed?
0: No, I couldn't sleep now.
1: You must be tired.
0: Why should I be tired?
1: No, I heard you prowling about. You were up half the night again.
0: So I got things on my mind. Ooh!
1: You all right?
0: Yeah, sure. Just broke my shin, that's all.
1: What are you looking for, darling?
0: My slippers.
1: Why didn't you ask me for them?
0: Because I can find them myself. Look, would you just stop treating me like a baby? I got them. Hey, honey, isn't it time for you to leave for work?
1: No, I have a couple of minutes yet. Brad.
0: What?
1: Well, as long as you're awake, and I do have a couple of minutes, wouldn't you like to kiss your wife good morning?
0: Oh, Fran, honey, I'm sorry. Come here. I love you. Good morning.
1: Good morning. I love you. Fred, let me help. I'll get my dress all
0: right. You started it.
1: I'll finish it when I get back. Payday today. I'll be home early.
0: Okay. Can't do anything to interfere with that old take-home. Somebody's got to keep a roof over our heads.
1: Oh, honey, don't get down in the dumps again.
0: Fran, I feel so useless. I ought to get a job. Find something else to do but sit around the house twiddling my thumbs, staring at nothing and going nuts.
1: Oh, you ought to get out. Take a walk. Get some air.
0: A walk? Me? That's for laughs.
1: Oh, I just hate to leave you alone, mooning around the house all day. Fred, how about getting a dog?
0: Nope. No. How many times are we going to have that go around, huh? Look, forget it, honey. I'll be all right. Hey, isn't it about bus time?
1: Oh my... I've got to get my hand coat and fly.
0: Any hot coffee left in the kitchen?
1: No. Fred, you'll have to make instant.
0: Mm.
1: The electric perk is on the fritz again.
0: Yeah.
1: Oh, it shorted out everything in the house when I plugged it in this morning.
0: Did you put in a new fuse?
1: Yep, all taken care of. Oh, where's my bag?
0: Now, how would I know? I'll fix the percolator. It's just a loose connection. And Fred...
1: Yes, darling?
0: I'll try to rewire myself while I'm at it. Maybe I can fix myself to start perking again, too, huh?
1: I love you, darling, any way you are.
0: That's the way you have to take me from here on in.
1: From here on in is the only way I want you, Fred Miller.
0: Hey, go on, darling. And don't miss the bus.
1: Oh, I don't like to leave you in this mood.
0: In this mood, I ought to be left. See you around 5.
1: Fried chicken for dinner. That'll bring out a grin.
0: Oh, boy, from ear to ear. Just look at me.
1: You are my favorite sight. Bye. Oh, good morning, Mrs. Schofield.
2: Good morning, Mrs. Miller. Oh, I'm so glad someone's going downstairs. These 5 flights will be the death of me, yes.
1: Here, lean on my arm.
2: Oh, thank you.
1: Oh, I know what you mean. I have trouble making our 4 flights.
2: Somehow the going up isn't so bad. It's the going down. My knees get a little shaky. How's Mr. Miller?
1: Oh, Fred's just fine. How's your son?
2: I don't see very much of him. He's so busy with his own life. But I do see a lot of my little grandson. I'm off to babysit with him today. Makes me feel a teenager.
1: Oh, it must get very lonely for you, all alone on the top floor.
2: Yes, it does at times.
1: You know, I should think you'd want to live with your family.
2: Oh, no. I'd only be in the way.
1: Oh, you? Why, you're over there half the time with the little boy.
2: And that's just enough of me. My son and his wife have their life to live, and 3 is a crowd. Besides, it's good for old people to be independent. We have to hold on to our pride. We fall apart.
1: Not only old people. I wonder what you do for Slosty.
2: Why, my dear, is there anything I can do?
1: No. It's going to be all right. There. That's the last step. I'll get the front door.
2: Oh, dear. Noise. Mm. I'll be glad to get away from it.
3: Morning, lady.
2: Oh.
3: Schofield.
2: Good
3: Miller.
2: Morning.
1: Hello,
2: good
1: officer.
2: Morning.
1: Connors.
3: Glad I caught you before you... Me and my partner, Chuck Hennessy, are collecting for the police boys' fund. Can I put a little bite on you both?
1: Oh, dear. I've only bussed there in lunch money till I get paid. Oh, could you stop back this afternoon? Around 5.
3: Oh, sure, sure.
1: Oh, there's my bus. Have to run. See you around 5, Bill.
3: All right.
2: I wonder if you could wait for me till then, too, officer.
3: Well, I'd be glad to get you both, then. But I wonder now if I should be troubling Mrs. Miller at all, under the circumstances.
2: Oh, you let her continue. She has her pride. Don't you undermine it.
3: Yeah. So does Fred Miller. That's the trouble.

0: For heaven's sake, Fred, it's Bedlam in here.
1: Well, what'd you say, Fran?
0: Mind if I turn off the TV?
1: No, go ahead. Can't look at it anyways.
2: Boy, that hammer's driving me nuts listening to it all day. I had to kill the noise.
0: Oh, poor baby.
2: Maybe you're right, Fran. I should get a dog. At least it'd get me out of the house for a walk.
0: It's what you need, Fred. Oh, darling, you've got to start living again.
2: Living? That was living for me, Fran. Slung on a rig, feet braced against a girder, whacking home those red-hot nails, or straddling a crossbeam as a bucket man and picking those sizzling babies out of the air and handling them up with the tongs to the gun hog. You don't know what it was like. A guy felt like a king. I owned the world. You could turn any which way and the whole city was laid out under your eyes. You could see...
0: Oh, Fred.
2: Forget it. It's over and done with, and so am I. I'm no good to you.
0: You're my world, Fred. Everything I want.
2: How can I be? A grown man, a helpless baby. And you have to go out to work to support me. Why don't you get rid of me, Fran? Why don't you just write me off?
0: Because I love you. But I'll tell you one thing. You're acting like a baby. I think it's time you started acting like a man.
2: How?
0: By facing the problem. Realizing that in spite of what's happened, you're just as good as any other man. For me, far better. I'm going to make us a cup of coffee and we'll talk this out.
2: You can't. Now, you call the instant.
0: Didn't you fix the percolator?
2: I tried to. It's in the elements somewheres. But I couldn't even manage that for you because I can't see where.
0: Fred, where are you going?
2: Out.
0: What for?
2: I'm going to take my dark glasses and my white cane and tap myself down a hardware store for a tin cup. It's about time I started to earn a living the only way that's left to me.
0: Oh, Fred, please.
2: Leave me alone, Fran. If you knew what's good for you, you'd leave me alone forever. Hey, that was a gun. Who's there? Did you hear a gunshot?
3: Blind guy. Hey, you. Are you blind?
2: Yeah, but I
3: almost let you have it, too. It's a good thing you can't see me. This is your lucky day, Mac. Get out of my way.
2: But listen,
3: move. I got a gun and I'm putting it.
1: No need for you to drag on up, Chuck. I'll get the both of them while I'm at it.
3: Copper. Listen, Mac. You live here?
2: Yes.
3: You feel that? It's a gun. Now open that door and get me inside. Hurry.
2: Okay.
3: In.
0: Fred, I was just getting my coat.
3: Hold it right there, lady. Is this your wife?
2: Yes, and so help me.
3: Shut up. Nobody's going to get hurt if I can get out of here okay. I just knocked off some old dame upstairs, so I got nothing to lose. Now you keep it quiet till that cop blows or I start blasting.

0: What's that lousy copper doing? Why doesn't he get out of here?
1: Maybe he heard the shot.
0: Over that rivet gun? Hey, lady, did you hear it?
2: No.
0: That's the way I gotta figure. Just you, bud. Guess your ears are sharper than most.
2: Did you shoot Mrs. Schofield?
0: That's the old lady upstairs, yeah.
2: She may need help. I've got to go to work.
0: Just hold it right there. She don't need no help. She's dead.
2: What?
0: Now, she caught me going through her apartment.
2: But to shoot an old woman...
0: She seen me, didn't she? Listen, doll, I'm a 3-time loser. And if she'd minded her own business, I'd be okay.
1: What does that mean?
0: Well, she come back maybe 10 minutes ago. See, I'm back in the bedroom. She goes into the living room. Then I hear her go in the kitchen. All right, I start out. But she's coming back. She started to scream, and then before I know it, bang. Well, what could I do? I pulled the trigger before I knew it. Well, she seen me, didn't she? She could have pulled me out of the file. I had to give it to her.
2: She couldn't see that well.
0: How did I know that? Hey, lady. You blind like your husband?
2: No.
1: Yes, we're both.
0: And then you seen me, too. Who's that?
2: I imagine it's Officer Connors.
0: Keep your voice down. What's he want?
2: Oh, he's collecting money for the police boys' club. We told him to come by this afternoon.
0: We?
2: Yes, Mrs. Schofield and...
0: Maybe he'll figure you ain't home.
2: No, he knows I'm here. I just said hello to him at the corner.
0: All right, so pay him off. And listen, stop him from going upstairs, and no funny business.
1: Hey, I'm warning you. If you do anything to my wife...
0: Shut up, helpless. You're the first one to get it if anything goes wrong. You understand, lady?
2: Yes.
0: Go on.
3: Afternoon, Mrs. Miller. Sorry to keep knocking, but I knew you were here.
2: Oh, yes, I was getting my bag.
3: Is there anything wrong?
2: No. No, I'm still out of breath from the stairs.
3: Oh, yes, I know what you mean. It's a tough climb.
2: Here's the money.
3: Oh, thanks. And here's your receipt. I'll just fill in the amount here. Well, one more to go and I've done my bit. That is, if I can just make that last flight.
2: I don't believe Mrs. Schofield is home.
3: Oh, sure she is, sure. Came in about 10 minutes ahead of you. Be seeing you now.
0: Why didn't you stop him?
2: How could I?
3: Before he finds out what you've done, now's the chance for you to make your break,
0: mister. Keep your distance, helpless. I don't trust you.
3: What harm can I do you if you get away? I don't know what you look like.
0: Your wife does. Yeah, let me think. Maybe if I close the door, he won't go in. He won't find her. Did I close it or didn't I? I can't remember.
3: Hey, Chuck!
0: What?
3: Chuck! Yeah, Bill? Get up to the car and put out a 10-20. Then notify the sergeant on patrol.
4: Yeah, what you got up there?
3: Looks like homicide. And keep the door covered. Don't let nobody in or out. Whoever did it may still be in the building.
4: Watch your step, Bill.
3: Don't worry.
0: That tears it. He'll be down here again. All right, you in the bedroom. And just so you don't forget, that's a 38 in your back. And you, Mrs. Miller. Cop asking any questions. You don't know nothing. You didn't hear nothing. You didn't see nothing. Just one slip and I open up on everybody. All right, there he is. You let him in here and I'll blow a hole in your man big enough to...
3: Mrs. Miller! Mrs. Miller!
0: Go ahead. Now get him off my back.
2: What's the matter, officer?
3: Are you alone in there?
2: Why, no. My husband's with me.
3: Oh. Well, now, look, I don't want you to be scared, but did you hear a shot any time recently?
2: No. No.
3: Probably buried under the noise of the riveting. Well, now, I'm sorry to have to tell you this, but there's been an accident upstairs.
2: Mrs. Schofield?
3: Yes, she's dead. Probably a prowler. Now, I don't want to alarm you, but there's a chance that he may still be in the building, so you keep your door locked till I give you the all clear. Okay?
2: Yes, sir. I will.
3: If we only knew when the shot was fired, we'd have a better idea. Hey, maybe I'd better ask Mr. Miller.
2: Oh, he couldn't have heard anything. He's sound asleep. He isn't feeling well and...
3: Oh, okay, Mrs. Miller, okay. No sense in disturbing him if he's asleep. You close that door now.
0: Where'd he go?
2: Downstairs.
0: That was close.
3: Okay, what are you going to do now, huh?
0: Well, we're all going to sit down till the excitement's over. Then I'm going to walk out.
3: Suppose they put a watch on the building.
0: I've been thinking about that. Once the fuzz give Mrs. Miller the all clear, I get me a real good disguise and protection to get clean away.
1: What?
0: Well, the wife here is going to take poor blind husband for a walk. Only it'll be me behind them dark glasses and carrying that white cane.
1: Listen, you won't get away with that.
0: Why not, once it's good and dark? Come on, come on, come on. Sit down, both of you.
2: Sit down, Fred, please.
0: Mm-hmm. That's good. Now, we wait.
1: We gotta do something.
2: Please don't try anything, Fred.
1: I'm not letting you leave with him. You'll never come back.
2: Never mind me. It's you I'm thinking of.
0: All right, knock it off. Well, there goes the ambulance. And it's starting to get dark. Won't be long now. Lousy cops still hanging around. It's almost dark. Hey, you, Mrs. Miller.
5: Yes?
0: Turn on the light so I can see.
5: All right.
0: Okay, now pull the blinds. Good. Now we'll wait a little longer till the cops take off. Hey, look, how about some coffee, huh?
5: I'm afraid I can't make it.
3: Oh, of course you can, Fran.
5: But you said we were out of instant.
3: Sure, but you can always make some in the percolator.
5: In the percolator, but Fred...
3: Just plug it in and get it started. It's just what we need.
5: Oh. Well, all right.
0: Come on, come on. Get with it, will you? I'm standing where I can watch the both of you. Okay, now go ahead. Go ahead, plug it in. Hey, what the...
3: Lock yourself in, Fran.
0: What happened to the lights? Ah, you lousy... Turn on the lights, I can't see. Where are you, helpless? You come near me, I'll fill you full of lead. Keep away from me, you hear? I'll start shooting. Where are you? Ah, you... If I could see you, I could only see where you...
3: Now we're on even terms, buddy.
0: I got a gun.
5: Fred! Fred!
3: It's all right, honey. I got him. I could handle six punks like this. I get the gun. It's right by my foot.
0: Let me go, mister. Give me a break, huh?
3: I'll give you a break. You keep your mouth shut or I'll break your arms.
0: You...
2: Oh, Fred. I'm so scared. When I heard the shot, I thought it was all over.
3: All over? Honey, it's just beginning. And no one's ever going to call me helpless again, and not even me. I'm not afraid of the dark anymore, Fran. The police will need a little light when that shot brings them here. Better go put a new fuse in, huh?
2: Oh, Fred, I'm so proud of you.
3: What's even better, Fran, honey, I got my own pride back.

Manhattan, directed by Ted Bell. In the cast, Arlene Walker, Jim Dukas, Jack Grimes, Ruth York, and Alan Bergman. Script editor, Jack C. Wilson. Original music by Alexander Vlastotsenko. Orchestra under the direction of Glenn Osser.

Executive producer for Theater 5, Mr. Lee Bowman. We invite your comments. Write to Theater 5, New York 23, New York. That's Theater 5, New York 23, New York.

We had a party last night. It's one of the places in a worse shape. 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

0: the animal world, there is the hunter and the hunted. Hound and fox, hawk and sparrow, cat and mouse. We in the topmost species have also joined the hunt. But who is to judge precisely which of us are hounds or foxes as we enter the chase?
1: So, you're leaving me, Monica.
2: Yes.
1: I won't let you go.
2: Oh, don't be ridiculous, Stephen.
1: I thought we meant something to each other.
2: We did for a while, but it's finished.
1: You mean my supply of money is finished, is that it?
2: Now, listen to me, Stephen. It isn't as if this is unexpected. You're not getting a raw deal. You begged me to marry you, and I did. Well, that was 6 months ago.
1: 6 months and $20,000 ago. Every dime I had in the world and every cent I could borrow.
2: You married a woman with expensive tastes, and you can't satisfy those tastes any longer. I warned you before we married, Stephen. I've told you how it was. Money means everything to me. If I can't live like an heiress, I don't want to live at all.
1: I see.
2: Oh, don't feel sorry for yourself. I was honest with you. More honest than you were with me, darling.
1: How do you mean?
2: Well, you told me you held a vice president's chair in your bank. You're only an assistant treasurer.
1: Well, I had to tell you something because you drove me crazy, Monica. I couldn't stand the idea of losing you. Oh, you're so beautiful.
2: Oh, stop acting like a schoolboy.
1: What can I say? What can I do to keep you, Monica?
2: Mm-hmm. You can get yourself $1 million. Even $500,000 might help.
1: Now you're laughing at me.
2: Stephen, there's something you fail to realize, and I can't get through your head. I've got $1,000 bill where my heart should be. I want enough money to do anything and everything I care to do. No kitchen scrubbing housewife, darling. And the man who wants to hold me has to pay for the privilege. Well, I'm on my way.
1: Wait.
2: For what?
1: Will you stay if I make a killing?
2: What kind of a killing?
1: Never mind what kind. I think I can get my hands on plenty.
2: Where? Oh, Stephen, not the bank.
1: Yes, the bank.
2: You mean you'd steal for me?
1: Yes.
2: Well, now you're talking, darling.
1: That's what you wanted, wasn't it? You knew all along I'd finally stoop to that. You've been prodding me into it for months. And this gesture of leaving was part of it.
2: How much do you think you can take, Stephen?
1: Oh, $500,000. Maybe more.
2: And then?
1: Mexico first and then Europe.
2: But how can you plan it so that we'd have a chance of getting away?
1: My vacation starts tomorrow night. There won't be an auditing of the books until the 15th.
2: Uh-huh.
1: They won't connect the missing cash and my disappearance until my vacation expires on the 15th when the accountants come.
2: Don't tell me any more.
1: What do you mean, don't tell you any more?
2: As far as I'm concerned, I don't know anything about it.
1: Oh, you mean you don't want to share the risk, is that it, Monica?
2: Exactly.
1: All right. Doesn't matter. You've got me so insane, nothing seems to matter anymore.
2: Shall I get ready to leave tomorrow?
1: Yes. I'll enter the bank around 8 in the evening. Wait for me on the corner of 3rd and Main. I'll pass by with a car at exactly 8:45 and we'll leave the city.
2: By car?
1: It's the only way. I'll take $10 and $20 bills, easier to get rid of. I'll make quite a load and it'll be handier by car. I can sneak past the Mexican border customs that way, too.
2: You got it all figured out, I see.
1: No. Decker, the night watchman, is ill. I was supposed to engage another man myself, but now I won't be disturbed at my work.
2: Oh, darling, you know, you're more of a man than I ever dreamed you were.
1: Do you love me, Monica?
2: Madly.
1: For how long? Until we're broke once again?
2: Well, $500,000 can last a long time, Stephen. And we'd have fun. We'd have glorious fun. Just the two of us. Mexico City, London, Paris, Monte Carlo. You'll buy me jewelry and expensive clothes. Oh, you'll give me everything I've ever wanted. Won't you, Stephen?
1: No.

0: 7, 4, 9 left, 6 right. No, 7 right. That's it. Now.
1: Stand where you are.
0: What?
1: Don't move or I'll shoot to kill.
0: Oh, is that you, Decker?
2: Poacher.
0: Yeah, well, I'm glad you showed up. I was just transferring some currency to Vault Number 4. You mind helping me?
2: Transferring currency, Mr. Poacher?
0: Yes. Well, don't stand there staring at me like a fool. Put that gun away and lend a hand.
2: But no one told me you'd be working here at this time of night, sir.
0: Well, naturally no one told you. You were supposed to be at home, ill in bed.
2: Well, I called and said I'd be in this afternoon. It's just a cold was all I had. But I don't understand about this currency transfer, Mr. Poacher.
0: Well, there's nothing to understand. The time lock's off on Vault Number 2, and I was supposed to make the transfer yesterday, but I didn't get around to it. I thought I'd drop by tonight and... What are you staring at?
2: That sack.
0: Well, what about it?
2: Mr. Poacher, sir, I'm sorry, but I'll have to put in a security call.
0: A security call?
2: I know you're an officer of this bank, but I wasn't notified, and it's after 8 at night.
0: All right. Whom do you want to call?
2: Mr. Canfield, the president.
0: He'll thank you for disturbing him at this hour, I'm sure. Well, go ahead. The phone's right behind you.

0: Stephen.
1: Get in.
0: Everything all right?
1: Get in.
0: Wait, my suitcase. Hand me the trunk key.
1: The trunk key?
0: You'd have more room if I put my suitcase.
1: Get in and be quiet.
0: What happened? Stephen, what happened? Did something go wrong? Have you got the money?
1: I've got the money.
0: Where?
1: In the car trunk.
0: So that's right. How much, Stephen?
1: Enough.
0: How much?
1: Over $1 million.
0: Stephen, darling.
1: I had to take it in hundreds and thousands. I didn't have time to grab small denominations.
0: No?
1: No.
0: I thought it was going to be fairly simple, Stephen. For heaven's sake, tell me what's wrong. Your face is running perspiration.
1: What's wrong? Everything's wrong. I killed the night watchman, Monica. I had to do it. He walked in unexpectedly. He was going to phone the president. It had to be done, I tell you.
0: But find him. Body. In the morning.
1: No. No, they won't find his body.
0: They won't?
1: I thought of that, too. It would have finished it. They won't find a trace of him. As a matter of fact, why, if they discover the money is missing, they may blame the theft on Decker. It's not bad, huh? I never thought of that before. Sure, they'll look for Decker.
0: Why won't they find him?
1: Because Decker, or what's left of Decker, he's riding with us in the trunk of the car.

0: shouldn't have killed him, Stephen.
1: Oh,
0: you shouldn't have killed him.
1: What happened to your nerve? When you were leaving me tonight, you were a walking cake of ice. You took the robbery in your stride.
0: Robbery isn't murder.
1: No. No, it isn't. It isn't.
0: How can you laugh? How can I laugh?
1: I'll tell you how. There'll be no more farewell scenes between you and me, Monica. We're in it together now. You'll stick by me no matter what happens.
0: No. No, I didn't canvass. You can't drag me into it.
1: Can't I? Just try to leave me and see.
0: When are you getting rid of him, Stephen?
1: Are you referring to our traveling companion, Monica?
0: Can't we leave him somewhere in the woods along the road?
1: And have him found within 24 hours?
0: Well, then what are we going to do?
1: We'll merely relax and enjoy the trip.
0: With that corpse in the car.
1: Get that out of your mind, you hear me? Forget about the body. We've also got a million, Monica. We'll dispose of Becker when the time is right. Gas gauge is low. Gotta take on some more fuel at the next station.
0: What are you doing?
1: Turning on the radio. A bit of music would be refreshing. Here's the gas station. Let me do the talking.
2: Be with you in a minute, mister.
3: No hurry.
1: I don't want it. Oh, I must have left it in my other suit. How much money do you have?
0: $10.
1: No more?
0: That's all.
1: I'm going to cash one of the stolen bills as soon as we get a chance. Meanwhile, let's have that cam.
2: Fill her up, mister?
1: Yes, with special. How far to Santa Fe?
2: Oh, 27 miles, straight ahead. Hey.
1: What's the matter?
2: Your left rear tire here needs air, mister.
1: Does it?
2: Yeah, looks like it might be a slow leak.
1: Well, pump some air into it, will you?
2: Yeah, okay.
1: Slow leak. That's all we need right now.
4: This program to make a special announcement. The state police request all drivers in roadside stands to be on the lookout for a green convertible. License number JX241. Last seen driving along.
1: That's my license plate, Monica.
0: What?
4: If anyone has any information regarding this car, please communicate immediately with your nearest police barracks. We now continue with our regular.
0: Say no. They're looking for us.
1: Shut up.
2: I'm sorry, mister, but that rear tire won't hold air for too long. It's a slow leak, all right?
1: Oh, never mind.
2: I could change tires for you in 10 minutes. Just give me the key to the car trunk. I'll get you spare, huh?
1: I said never mind.
2: What? Whatever you say, boy.
1: Did you fill me up with gas?
2: Yeah, that's $4.85 even.
0: Stephen.
1: Here, keep the change.
2: What? Well, this is $10, mister. What?
0: Oh, God.
1: I know, but I'm sure he didn't spot me.
0: Stephen, hurry.
1: Is he behind us?
0: No. No, I don't see anything, but hurry.
1: I told you we didn't spot it. Now take it easy. All right.
0: What was that?
1: Oh, my soft fire. I'm going to change it soon.
0: Stephen.
1: Well, here's a side road. Let's see if I can find a secluded place.
0: Oh, be careful.
1: Are you telling me how to drive? Here's a likely spot. Now keep your eyes open behind us. No one back there?
0: No.
1: You want to get out?
0: Get out?
1: Snap out of it. You look like you're going to keel over. You've got to keep an eye on the road while I change the tire. And here, take this flashlight and hold it on the trunk lock while I open it.
0: You're going to open the trunk?
1: Naturally. My tools and my spare tire are in there. Hold that light steady now. That's strange. The body's changed position.
0: What?
1: He must have rolled over while we were driving. He's lying across the money.
0: Stephen, let's leave the car and get out of here.
1: Are you insane? Do you want to set yourself up for the chair? Now get hold of yourself. I'm going to change that tire.

0: Hurry, Stephen.
1: I can't fit this tire back into the trunk.
0: Well, can I help you?
1: Yes, by keeping your mouth shut. Wait, I think I've got it.
0: Stephen.
2: What?
0: I hear something.
2: Someone's coming.
0: Shut that trunk door.
3: Just a second, folks.
2: Huh?
3: Having a little trouble?
2: I was just changing a tire.
3: Changing a tire, huh?
2: Yes.
3: Let's see your license.
2: My license?
3: You heard me.
2: Who are you?
3: Special Highway Patrol, plain clothes, Skinner's the name.
0: A policeman?
3: That scare you, lady?
2: Here's my license.
3: The tire all changed?
2: Yes.
3: Okay, I'll get in the back.
2: You, want a lift, officer?
3: Right to the police barracks. 4 miles up the road. Fred, I'll have to pull you in.
2: But, what's the charge, officer?
3: You're on private property. That's a misdemeanor in this county. Let's go, mister.

0: run till I tell you to stop.
1: Look here, officer. Can we talk this over?
0: There's nothing to talk about.
1: Well, it's just a minor charge. I mean, we're on our way south, you see. My wife and I, we've just been married.
0: Congratulations.
1: You might give us a wedding present. You know, something to...
0: You got a radio on this car, mister?
1: Yes, I have.
0: Turn it on. A fellow down the road told me there was a special bulletin being sent out.
1: Oh, I'm sorry. My radio's broken.
0: Is it? Let's see. Got fixed mighty fast, didn't it? Keep to the left. Barracks are just up the road.
1: Well, now, can't we manage to smooth this over in some way, officer? If it's a fine I have to pay, well, can't I pay it to you and let it go at that?
0: Well, seeing as you're on your honeymoon...
2: Oh, thank you, officer.
0: Stop the car. Pay me the fine and go on your way.
1: How much, officer?
0: $50, you do it.
1: 50? Oh, well, yes. Sir.
0: Oh. What's the matter? Lose your wallet?
1: Well, I must have. Monica, are you sure that 10 was all you had?
2: Yes, Stephen.
0: Hey, what is this? A stall?
1: No, I must have misplaced my wallet someplace.
3: Once again,
0: take your hand away from that radio dial, lady. Turn it up.
3: Please be on the lookout for a green convertible. License number JX241. It is believed this car is being used by the bandits who robbed the Baldwin County Bank of over $1 million in cash early this evening. We now return you to our...
0: This car's a green convertible, ain't it, mister?
1: Well, yes, it is, but...
0: Let's get out and take a look at your license, kid. JX241. Oh, ain't that a coincidence?
1: All right, you win. Take it over.
0: Where's the money? Inside the trunk?
1: Yes.
0: And you really got a million?
1: Yes.
0: What a break. Here I thought I'd only clip you for a quick shake, and I run into a gold mine.
1: A quick shake?
0: We'll split the dough two ways, mister.
1: Wait a minute. You're not a cop. You're only impersonating an officer. You tried to blackmail me before.
0: Hurt your feelings, mister? Where's the trunk key?
1: Oh, in the ignition lock.
0: Get it. Now look. Don't step back into the car and try to drive away, see? I got a rod in my pocket, and I'll clip you before you even get your hand on the wheel.
1: Yeah, I'll get you the key. Let me have the ignition key, Monica. Leave the switch on. When I yell, put the car into reverse. Fast.
0: Hey, it's snappy.
1: Yeah. Here you are.
0: Holy smoke. They got a stuff in here.
1: You'll find the money underneath it.
0: Look at that motor. Look at all that cash. Oh, brother.
1: It's in hundreds and thousands.
0: Help yourself. Hey, where you going? Come over here. Don't butcher
1: it.

0: is dead, Stephen?
1: Possibly. I let everybody.
2: Now we have two to account.
1: What difference does it make? They can only hang you once.
0: What are we going to do, Stephen?
1: We're driving to the nearest airport. We'll set the money into your suitcase and take a plane south. And not licked yet, my darling. We've still got $1 million, enough to live like Rajahs once we
0: clear the state. But suppose they're watching the airport.
1: They still haven't mentioned our names yet, only the car. Maybe they're not sure. Maybe I wasn't recognized. Put that radio back on, Monica. Hey, Monica, look. Those lights up ahead. That's the Santa Fe. We'll grab a plane there for Mexico City. We won't need a passport. We'll just...
3: We interrupt once again to repeat an important announcement. State police request all drivers and roadside stands to be on the lookout for a green convertible. License number JX241. This car is believed to be driven by the bandits who held up the Baldwin County Bank early this evening, escaping with over $1 million in currency.
0: What did I mean about the weapons?
3: Right. The stolen bills were $100,000 denomination. All gasoline stations, roadside restaurants, and hotels, please stand by for serial numbers of these bills.
1: It's a serial number.
3: If an attempt is made to pass bills bearing the following serial numbers, communicate immediately with your nearest police precinct or barracks. Numbers 17743.
0: Does that mean we can't use the money? Stephen...
1: $1 million. $1 million in the trunk and we're broke. We can't use a dollar.
0: You don't have to take that hold of yourself. What do we do now?
1: We drive.
0: Where?
1: Anywhere. What difference does it make?
0: Santa Fe isn't far from the border. If we can get to El Paso.
1: Yes, yes, yes. There's a still a chance. We'll drive due south through the desert country. Here, take this gun. Put it inside the club department.
0: Where did you get it?
1: It's in the watchman. Hold on to it. I intend to use it as a last resort if I must.

0: Stephen, wake up.
1: Yeah?
0: I'm getting tired. You better take the wheel.
1: Oh, how long have I slept?
0: 3 hours.
1: Where are we?
0: In the desert. We're 70 miles from El Paso. I just saw a sign.
1: You're in a hurry to make me take over. Well, you could have let me rub the sleep out of my eyes. You didn't stop it fast.
0: But I didn't stop the car, Stephen.
1: What?
0: It stopped by itself.
1: Let me see that gas gauge.
0: Fancy.
1: But it can't be. We had over half a tank left before I fell asleep. Now, let me out of here.
0: Well, Stephen?
1: There's a leak in the tank. That's a crack the casing, one of the lines.
0: What do we do?
1: Get your suitcase. Empty it out and bring it here. We'll stuff it with bills and walk.
0: Walk? Walk where?
1: We'll cut away from the road and keep heading south. If we stay undercover, we can reach the border in 2 or 3 days. Get a move on, Monica. We've got to get away from here in a hurry.

0: wait for me. Your Joyce is back.
1: We haven't got all day. Keep your mind on something else.
0: I haven't eaten in 24 hours.
1: Don't think I know it. I'm empty myself. Just as empty and as dry as you are. But we still got the suitcase. The black market in Mexico. We can do business there. Keep walking.

0: Get up, Monica.
1: What?
0: It's almost dawn. Get up. We got to keep moving.
1: I'm so tired. So hungry. Glass of water. Even if on air.
0: Get up and start walking now.

0: drink.
1: Now what?
0: Oh, another 7. I got something to drink. Something to eat. My legs are like rubber.
1: One more day. Hang on for one more day.
0: Give a look.
1: What? Huh? The roadside thing.
0: Get food there. A drink.
1: We must have doubled back on ourselves. It stands on the highway.
0: 17.
1: And have them put in a police alarm. They'd grab us just as soon as we stole our
0: safety. But this is so far out of the way. No, stand like that. And you said they may not have identified us yet.
1: They'll identify the money, though. You can count on that.
0: Money?
1: The million we've got in this bag. Or had you forgotten about it?
0: Give it all to somebody to eat.
1: Would you hang for a hamburger, too? Don't you realize this money is useless to us while the heat's on?
0: $1 million. $1 million. We can't buy a sandwich.
1: Monica, car stopped up there on the road.
0: Huh?
1: I think they spotted us. Run for it, Monica, run.

0: It's Mary.
1: I can't make it still. I just...
0: Oh. So you're finished. Put me up to this. You drove me to it, and now you're finished.
1: You don't need me, Stephen.
0: It would have been different. The craze for money hadn't burned holes in your heart. Could have been a lot different, Monica. But no, you wanted me to buy you the world. Beautiful clothes, jewelry, your rotten mind couldn't think of anything. All right. All right, you. You want money? Here it is. A million in cash. Here's the clothes and your diamonds and your fancy habits. Take it. Take it and see if you can eat it. Monica. All right. Forget it. I'm not going to leave you. Get up, Monica. Monica. No, you can't pass out on me, no. I can't carry you, Monica. I can't even carry myself along. Monica, get up.

0: Oh, easy does it now, mister.
1: Hold on. I haven't food this morning.
0: Yeah, give me that suitcase. Let me have it. All right. Lean on my arm to the couch over there.

Yeah, connect me with Chief Hanley. Sheriff Scott calling Mountain View. It's Chief Hanley? That couple they've been looking for, I got one of them. Yeah? Yeah, wandered right into my house without knowing who it was. Well, he's dead. Yeah, he keeled over right here on the floor. Wife flying out on the desert. Yeah, I got the money. I couldn't say offhand, but it looks like it's all there. 1 million smacking. Funny. 1 million in his hand, Chief, and you may think I'm crazy, but in my opinion, he looks as if he starved to death.

The Chase was created and written for the National Broadcasting Company by Lawrence Cleve. In tonight's cast were Leon Janney, Kathleen Cordell, Santos Ortega, Scott Tennyson, and James McCallion. This program will be heard over many of these same stations at a new time beginning Thursday, July 10th at 8:30 p.m. Eastern Daylight Saving Time. Check your local newspaper for the time in your vicinity. Don't forget, on July 10th, follow the trail of a mysterious letter and a man whose life hangs in the balance on The Chase. The Chase was directed and transcribed by Dan Sutter. This is Fred Collins speaking.

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2: 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The Air Hunters. 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
2: Dean Quinn first left New York for California for his health. He hadn't any. But once out west, he found other reasons to stay. One, Beth Temple. Girl owed a Dean. Two, his discovery of a hidden fortune salted away, waiting to be claimed. And three, the search to find Helen Martin, the rightful heir to the money. If it were only as simple as 1, 2, 3 for Dean Quinn. He's found the source of the money to have been smuggled drugs. He alone knows the location of a gun stolen from Yaffe Kush, a well-known underworld figure. And he made a deal to sell an insurance policy to a wealthy, beautiful foreign woman named Florencia Monte. They would have meet at her desert retreat in Palm Springs. What Dean Quinn didn't plan on was the fact that when he got there, she'd be dead. Nor did he expect someone would knock him unconscious and throw him in the swimming pool to drown. Whatever happened to Helen Martin? What's going to happen to Dean Quinn? The conclusion of The Air Hunters follows after this word.
4: There was a time when the rivers, the earth, and the sky of America were pure. 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Something as simple as using the fuel rated most efficient for the engine of your car. Or planting trees to help purify the air and prevent soil erosion. 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People start pollution. People can stop it. This message has been brought to you on behalf of Keep America Beautiful and this station.
5: Zia. Zia, honey. Speak to me. Oh, what am I doing? She's dead. I gotta get out of here. Somebody tried to kill me. Why me? Why try to murder good old Dean Quinn? Oh, boy, oh. If the cops find me here with a place looking like this and Zia deep sixed in the pool, it'll look like I did it. They'd say I killed her. Why, of course, that's the frame. I'm supposed to have robbed her, killed her, and then fallen in and drowned. Why me? Wait a minute. Wait a minute. Am I leaving anything behind? What did I bring with me? Papers? Insurance? Yeah, I got him. A little wet, but... Boy, I'll catch pneumonia for sure. There must be a rag or something in the car I can dry my hair with. Oh, no. Yappy Kush's gun. I gotta get rid of it. There. That takes care of that. I gotta get out of here. On the highway, heading back to L.A., I was swerving from side to side. I could barely see the road. But somehow, I made it back to the El Cairo. I must have, because I came to, stretched out on the overstuffed sofa, covered with warm blankets and supporting an ice bag on my aching skull. Beth was watching me anxiously. She tried to smile, but wasn't very successful.
6: Dean?
5: Oh, girl, what time is it?
6: Not quite 3. In the morning.
5: How did I get here? Where's your car?
6: Lie back. Now, I thought you'd had an accident. The car's fine.
5: I've got to hide it.
6: Hide it? What for? What happened? Did you run someone over with the car?
7: Deanie! What happened to your head? You look awful.
5: Thanks. I thought I'd change my hairstyle. Widened apart. Stella, did you see Yaffe Kush at the club tonight? Was he around?
7: No. Did he beat you up?
5: I don't know. I'm not sure.
6: Dean, tell me what happened with the car.
5: I'll tell you after I move it.
6: No, you stay put. You're in no condition to drive.
7: I'll move it. Where do you want it?
5: Well, see if there's a space in the bushes.
6: Well, that's dumb.
5: Go on, move it.
6: Do as he says, Stella, dear.
7: Well, all right.
6: Did the killers take the money?
5: I don't know. I really don't. I was too scared to even think about it. I didn't even look in her car.
6: Are you going to the police?
5: I guess. Tell them what I know. Oh, it was first I ought to see Walden. They might go looking for him.
6: Where will you find him at this time of night?
5: Yeah. Guess I'll wait till morning. You got any aspirin? Walden was pretty upset when I told him. Upset, angry, evasive, and frightened.
8: I wash my hands of the whole thing, understand? But, Dean, try to make it as easy on me and the office, will you?
5: I won't promise. It's my neck. Now, if the police think I'm broke, bum, they'll give me a hard time. But if you back me up and say that I work for you, legitimately, well, I'll be careful what I say.
8: I'll do it.
5: Outside Walden's office was one of those little coin boxes that sell newspapers. The late morning edition carried the headline, Foreign Beauty Slain in Pool. Not much about Zia. The medical examiner hadn't determined as yet if she died by strangulation or drowning, but he set the time of death at approximately 8 p.m. There were signs of a fight, and an unidentified gun had been found outside the house. Nothing stolen from the house, and nothing about finding 250 grand in the car. I decided to go back to Beth's and have a drink.
6: Hold it. He just walked in. Dean, you're wanted on the phone.
5: Oh, great timing. Hello, this is Quinn. Who is this?
9: Ain't important to know, but what I got to say is, you listening?
5: Well, I'm listening.
9: You've been lucky, but don't push it too far.
5: Oh, who, me? I just blew into town.
9: Oh, I know. I've been reading the papers. I see where maybe you ain't talked to anyone yet, which is a very smart thing to do, not to talk to anybody about your swimming partner.
5: But the cops will be looking for me. My fingerprints are all over the place.
9: I don't want to have to do nothing drastic if I can help it. Too much of a coincidence, you know?
5: Yes, I know.
9: So here's what you do. You tell the cops you arrived at the house at 4 p.m. You were there just long enough to get her to sign a floater insurance policy. They already found an airplane ticket in her purse for Hawaii and points where it's good for next week. She needed a policy to protect her stuff on the trip. A guy named Herman Spender drove you down.
5: I don't know any Herman Spender.
9: You do now. Besides, another guy driving an Ace laundry truck saw you. You're out of the jam, Quinn. There's no sweat.
5: Maybe I ought to just leave town. I don't like it here much anyway.
9: Oh, you're stupid. You're stupid, Quinn. If the cops don't find you, I do. And you wouldn't want anything to happen to that big, gorgeous redhead, would you?
5: You wouldn't.
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0: I had a strong hunch the phone call was from Yaffe Kush. He could have gotten Beth's number when he came by and set the fire. Some Boy Scout he'd make. Well, if it was Kush, he could rip off Beth and me whenever he wanted. We were sitting ducks. Unless there was some way I could convince him that he needed us around. After some of her usual hemming and hawing, Stella gave me Kush's home address, an apartment on Wilshire. A houseboy let me into the Wilshire apartment, a very plush pad indeed. Yaffe Kush and two men were playing gin.
1: Well, look who's here. Mark Spitz.
0: Mr. Kush, sir, did you phone me this morning?
1: Me? Phone you?
0: I think you should know that I've written out a complete report. Everything I know about Zia Monte's murder. A person you don't know will turn it over to the sheriff if anything happens to me or Beth Temple.
1: Why, you telling me? It's none of my business. Hey, you know, I got a hunch, though. You keep your nose clean, nothing's going to happen to you or your girlfriend. Say, do you play bridge?
0: Sometimes. I'm not very good.
1: Hey, you guys, we got a fourth for bridge. Quinn, meet Herman Spende. He's the one with the red face. The other one is Frankie Amador. He owns Ace Laundry Company. Sit down.
0: I'd really like to stay, but I shouldn't be here after 8 o'clock. Someone who knows where I am might start wondering.
1: Are you bluffing? Yeah, maybe not. All right, Quinn. Beat it. I don't want to see your mug in here again.
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0: Okay, coming.
3: This is Ken Jones with the late night news. With us is Riverside County Sheriff Richard Durham, who'll give us the latest developments concerning the murder of Florenzia Monte in Palm Springs. Sheriff, has the gun found at the scene of the murder been identified yet?
4: Not yet, Ken. But we've had several other important news breaks. We located a safety deposit box in Palm Springs under Miss Monte's name and got a court order to open it. Inside it, we found 3 United States passports in the names of Ramona Randa, Constance Niles, and Helen Martin.
0: Helen Martin? I knew it.
3: But none for Florenzia Monte?
4: No. We have determined that 2 of them were forgeries. The Helen Martin passport is authentic.
3: Is it your theory, Sheriff, that Florenzia was using these other names as an alias?
0: You better believe she was.
4: Well, we can't prove it yet. However, we also found 2 paid-up annuities, each for $250,000. One is made out to Helen Martin, the other to Ramona Randa.
3: And none for Constance Niles?
0: I've got that one, and you're not getting it.
4: No.
2: Please, Dean, I can't hear.
4: We haven't found an annuity for Constance Niles yet. But we want to know more about Miss Monte. She was in this country on an Italian passport, supposedly on business. We intend to find out more about both her personal and business affairs.
3: Sheriff, you mentioned another development just before we went on.
4: Yes. Miss Monte also maintained a house in Los Angeles. All the phones in the house were bugged.
0: That does it.
2: Does what?
0: Zia Monte was Helen Martin. Helen's was the only authentic passport in the bunch. If Zia had been able to buy that annuity for Constance Niles from me, she'd have had an income of about $30,000 a year for life, including the annuities made out to Helen Martin and Ramona Randa. But where did Zia, or Helen, get the bread to live like she did and still stash away $750,000 to buy the annuities?
2: Dean, do you think there might be a bug on my phone?
0: No, don't be silly. Who'd bug your phone?
2: That man who called and threatened you.
0: The next afternoon, the phone company sent a man out to check Beth's phone. No taps, of course. It was clean. I watched the repairman dial the automatic ringback number to show the line was working again. Then, that night, I went to work, but Kilroy didn't show up at the club. The manager said Kilroy had quit that day and wasn't coming back. I started jockeying the cars by myself, but as the evening wore on and Stella didn't appear, I began to worry. Finally, I parked a car by a fire plug, jumped in a taxi, and went back to El Cairo. I looked around, trying to spot Yaffe's car on the street. I didn't see it. Best bungalow was dark, except for one lamp in the living room. I made like a scout and peeped through the window. Beth and Stella were seated in front of the television set. I heaved a sigh of relief and went in. I knocked off early. Well, say something.
1: I'll say it for them, Quinn. Welcome home.

0: Jaffe and one of his gorillas came by. Spender, the guy with the red face, had to be the ugliest guy of all time, but I wasn't about to inform him of that fact. Jaffe Kush was no beauty himself, but at least you wouldn't expect to see him swinging through trees on a vine.
1: Good to see you, Quinn.
0: It's good to see you too, Mr. Kush. Well, it looks like you've got your four for bridge. I guess I'll be moving along.
1: Spender.
2: Oh, wow. Darling, you're hurt. Let me help you up.
0: That's all right. I needed some dental work anyway.
1: Oh, Quinn, that wasn't smart to plant my rod for the fuzz to find. It was clean, never used on a job. I even had a permit for it.
0: Gun?
1: The one I keep in the glove compartment of my car. You and that other grease jockey were the only ones who could get to it. I seen him this afternoon. He sang a whole opera. Why did you try to frame me for that Monty broad?
0: Who, me?
1: It was a mistake, Queen, a big mistake. Spender?
0: Oh!
1: You and that Monty floozy, both a couple of double-crossing thieves. You had it coming. Right, Spender?
2: Stop that! Let me go!
1: Oh, relax, lady. Why are you looking at your watch, Quinn? You ain't going no place ever again.
0: Well, in that case, I better call Sheriff Durham and tell him not to bother to call me at midnight like I told him to.
1: Hey, put that phone down. Spencer!
2: Stop it this instant!
1: Lady, you gotta learn to relax. Hang up the phone, Spender. Quinn. Oh, Quinn, I'm afraid that was your last mistake.
0: Sheriff, Jaffe Kush is here. Got a gun.
1: Forget it, Spender. It's sour. The sheriff knows we're here. Let's get out of here.
2: Well, it's not funny.
0: Durham never called. I dialed a four-number code. When I hung up, the phone automatically rings back. See? I saw the repairman do it this morning. As soon as I was in condition to get up off the floor, which was early morning, I lost no time getting down to Palm Springs to see Sheriff Durham. I told him all I knew, really leveled.
3: Well, we just got confirmation on your alibi from the gas station attendant in Indio.
0: And don't forget, I drove out to the club to get Kush's gun, which took me about another half hour. It was nearly 9:30 when I got to Zia's place.
3: Mm-hmm. What you've told me, Quinn, should clear you, and it fits in with what we've already pieced together. Ellen Martin, a.k.a. Zia Monte. She was a courier for the mob.
0: Really? A sweet little girl like that?
3: Right. She met those syndicate characters in Europe when she was going to school there. They set her up as a front to invest black money. Illegal funds. Got her papers in Rome as Florenzia Monte to represent their investment coming over here, all supposedly legit, so the government couldn't trace the money, where it came from.
0: They bugged her phones because they didn't trust her?
3: They don't trust anyone. Florenzia Monte got the idea to do some skimming, disappear with her own annuities. When the big bosses found out, Jaffe Kush got his orders to stop her. And he did. But don't worry about him. That's been taken care of.
0: Oh, boy, oh, that's the best news I've heard in a long time. On my way back from Palm Springs, I stopped in at Walden's office to let him know everything worked out, and he was off the hook. So you see, Mr. Walden, Florenzia Monte was Helen Martin. She blew the whole thing because she was the missing heiress all along. She just got hung up in her own greed. Mr. Walden, are you listening?
4: Jack of diamonds, ten of clubs, jack of clubs. Do you see this, Quinn? Do you see? I've done it.
0: Well, congratulations.
4: I win. And I owe it all to you. Look what deck I used. Get a load of that queen of spades.
0: Is this letter for me?
4: Oh, yes, I forgot about that. It's been sitting here for a few days.
0: Well, keep plugging away, Mr. Walden. If I had the time, I'd stay and teach you how to play cribbage.
4: Mm.
0: Goodbye. When I got back to El Cairo Court, the girls were waiting for me. Beth nearly fractured my bruised ribs hugging me. And then I told them what Sheriff Durham had already figured out.
2: But what about Yaffe Cush? Will he talk? You know, confess?
0: Well, Durham thinks so, because Yaffe did find the 250 grand in the trunk of the car and held out. Didn't tell his bosses. That's why he didn't want me to talk. Let the news out. He figures he's got a better chance to survive with Sheriff Durham than he does with the mob.
5: He seemed like such a nice guy. And such a gorgeous car.
2: Well, I suppose you'll be going back to New York.
5: Yeah, me too. I'm tired of selling cigarettes. I'm going to be a social worker.
0: Oh, and wreck what's left of the Big Apple? Well, Stella, you can have it. I don't really want to be a lawyer anyway.
2: What will you do?
0: Oh, I don't know, girl. I thought maybe I'd go into apartment management.
5: Oh, Dean, how romantic.
0: Ah, we can scratch out a living some way. Beth, you're the only girl for me. Ow, you're hurting me.
2: What's this? This envelope in your pocket. It was sticking me.
0: This? Oh, I completely forgot about it. Yeah, it's postmarked Morro Bay. Stats of birth certificates. Beth, get that old photograph. Edgar Ryan and the two guys with him.
2: Oh, you mean the one with Ed, Hack, and Tony on the back?
0: Right.
2: It's right here.
0: Well, what did you say your mother's maiden name was?
2: Tully, Josephine Tully. Why?
0: Girl, you have just answered the $100,000 question. Do you know who this Tony is? The one with Edgar and Henry Ryan?
2: No, who?
0: He's Anthony Tully, your grandfather. Half-brother to Edgar Ryan. That makes you Edgar Ryan's half-grandniece. His only surviving heir. you're worth a fortune. And just when I was going to make you a poor but honest woman. Oh, girl,
2: oh. Oh, boy, oh.
0: Ow. Be careful.
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0: Bill S. Ballinger's The Air Hunters. Next week, we'll begin another exciting dramatization of a tale of mystery and suspense. 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
1: Yes, there's coffee pot freshness in every cup of Maxwell House.
2: Well, come in, Smithers. What is it? Speak up, boy. Orange juice.
3: No, sir. New Kellogg's Rise and Shine.
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3: And look at this, sir.
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2: 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Thank you.
1: New Kellogg's Rise and Shine. 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

0: America's number one adventurer, K-7, former United States secret agent who operated in 22 countries, on land, on sea, and in the air, brings you a story of today. Here is K-7.
1: Spies and secret agents play an extremely important role in today's diplomacy. Through espionage, aggressor nations often learn of troop movements and naval plans before they can be put into operation. Armed with this secret knowledge, pirate nations have even seized small countries and set up protectorates, while those great powers that would stand in their paths are otherwise engaged. Such is the background of several of the unexpected moves that have shocked the world. My story tells of one such plot that failed. John Holbrook introduces it.
0: Thank you, K-7. Recently, newspaper headlines have told of fleet movements under sealed orders. Such a transfer of battleships was recently planned by a great power in the interest of world peace. However, the spies of a pirate nation almost stole the orders before they were issued. Our story opens as a master spy issues orders to an accomplice.
2: Hello?
3: Vicente?
2: Yes?
3: Listen to me carefully. I am outside the Naval Intelligence Building. Sealed orders for the fleet have just been issued.
2: You have them?
3: No. Admiral Gorley leaves with them in a few minutes. Bring the car here and pick me up. We've got to head him off.
2: I'll start right away.
3: Hurry.

0: few minutes later, the two plotters, Fortier and his assistant, sat in their car a few hundred yards from the Naval Intelligence Building.
1: Sealed orders have been issued for the fleet. The Admiral will leave the Intelligence Building soon and take the orders to the Naval Base. Then the fleet will leave. We've got to know where it's headed.
2: What are your plans?
1: As soon as he leaves, we'll follow his car. There's a sharp curve about a half mile down the road. We'll come alongside and force him into the ditch. You will drive.
2: Yeah. What happens then?
1: We'll get the Admiral into this car and take him to our rooms. If he isn't knocked out, we'll drug him. Get ready. Here's his car. All right. After him. Only his driver. I'll take care of him. Leave him with the wreck. Speed up. Cover's only a little way ahead. All right. Pull alongside. Force him off the road. There's a ditch at the side.

0: Within 5 minutes, the accident was discovered. The Admiral's wrecked car and his driver were found at the side of the road. However, the Admiral had disappeared. At the very moment the driver was being transferred to a hospital, the Admiral was being carried into a house in a disreputable section of the city.
1: All right. Put him there on the floor. He'll sleep for at least 3 hours.
2: Do you think he's all right?
1: He's just knocked out. I gave him a drug to make sure he doesn't come to before we got his plans copied.
2: Would we leave him here?
1: No. Wait until I get this briefcase open.
2: Ah, yes.
1: Here are the secret orders. We'll have to steam them open. Then we'll copy them and take the Admiral and his orders to the hospital.
2: To the hospital?
1: Certainly. We don't want naval intelligence to know these plans have been seen by anyone. As soon as we have copied them, I'll take the Admiral to the hospital and say that I found him in the road. Don't you see? They'll think the accident stunned him. Come on, get out the typewriter. We've got to make a copy fast.

0: Within an hour after the accident, Special Agent M was called into the case. With his assistant, Yvonne, he went immediately to the hospital to interview the injured man who had driven the Admiral's car.
1: Dr. Reinhardt is wanted in Surgery B. Dr. Reinhardt is wanted in Surgery B.
2: Yvonne, we've been here almost half an hour. Unless they let me talk to the driver soon, his information won't help us much. Ones?
3: She's gone on down the hall. Have you any idea what happened, Em?
2: No. The Admiral left the Naval Intelligence Building with the sealed orders. 10 minutes later, his car was found wrecked in a ditch. The driver had been struck with some blunt instrument. The Admiral was missing.
3: Do you think they were attacked?
2: Yes, it looked that way. I've got to get started. We're wasting time.
3: Oh, here comes the doctor.
4: Are you a special agent waiting to talk with the injured driver of Admiral Gourlay's car?
2: Yes. Can I see him?
4: You can see him for a few minutes. Follow me.
2: Wait here, Yvonne. I won't be gone long.
1: Dr. Reinhardt is wanted in Surgery B. Dr. Reinhardt is wanted in Surgery B. Dr. Reinhardt is wanted in Surgery B. Dr. Reinhardt...
0: M disappeared into an emergency room down the hallway. As he passed from sight, a man entered the hospital carrying the Admiral.
5: Here, get me, Doctor.
3: Well, he's coming back up the hall now. Doctor?
4: Yes, what is it?
3: Doctor, this man just carried the Admiral in.
5: I found him walking along the road. He stumbled and fell. I put him in my car and brought him here. Looks like he's been in an accident.
4: We'll put him on this bench. I'll call an intern to help me.
5: He was carrying this briefcase with him. I leave it.
3: He looks badly injured.
5: Oh, he'll be all right here in the hospital. You take care of him. I've got to go
3: Wait.
5: Now.
3: Wait, come back. Oh, he's gone. Admiral? Admiral, can you hear me?
4: Where is the man who brought him in?
3: He just ran out the door. Doctor, take care of the Admiral and see that the special agent who came with me gets this briefcase. Tell him that I'll telephone him here in a few minutes. I'm going to follow that man.

0: Yvonne ran out of the hospital in time to see Fortier's car turn a corner. She climbed into a taxi and issued an order.
1: Follow that car that just turned the corner. Don't lose sight of it.
0: Fortier went back to his headquarters, unaware that he was being followed. Yvonne saw him park his car and enter a house. She entered a small grocery store nearby and asked for a telephone.
2: Yes, mademoiselle?
1: Have you a telephone?
2: It is behind you.
1: Oh, thank you. I didn't see it. Hello. Get me to the city hospital and hurry. Hello. Let me speak to the special agent who is there. Yes, that's right. Hello, Em. This is Yvonne. You know what happened. Yes. Well, I followed the man who brought the admiral in. His car is parked across the street now. Can you come? I'm near the dock. It's River's End. I'll wait for you. Hurry.
2: Is there anything wrong, mademoiselle?
1: No, nothing. Give me a pound of granulated sugar. Hurry.

0: Yvonne went to the corner and waited for M. Almost as he arrived, the spies, Fortier and Grisanti, came out of the house across from the grocery store and drove away.
1: I've got to get these secret orders across the border before the fleet sails. You have plenty of gasoline?
2: Yes, the tank is full.
1: Then we should be at the border within an hour. Drive carefully till you're out of the city.
0: A few minutes later, the two spies rushed toward the border.
1: Drive faster. This isn't a pleasure trip.
2: I can't seem to go faster.
1: You mean this car won't go faster than 40 miles an hour? I've driven at 70 myself.
2: Well, the motor is not running well. Fortier, look behind us.
1: Huh?
2: That car is still there. You think we're being followed?
1: It is the same one that followed us out of the city. I thought we'd lost him. We've got to go faster. Gosh, you're out of gasoline, you fool. Stay here. I'm going to run for it.
3: Stay where you are.
4: He's getting away.
3: Yes, and I recognize him, Yvonne. That man is Fortier, a spy. Keep the other one covered. I am going after him.
4: Don't try to move. Stay right where you are.
2: Why should I run? I have done nothing. He hired me to drive him.
4: Your front fenders are damaged. Did he also hire you to run the Admiral's car off the road? Keep your hands in the wheel where I can see them.
2: I won't move. Your friend. He's coming back. Alone.
3: All right, Yvonne. We'll go on to the next town. Fortier had the Admiral's plans. I've got them now. We'll have to report to the local police.
4: You shot him?
3: I had to. I'll drive this car. You follow with ours.
4: Em, wait. You can't drive that car. While I was waiting for you, I poured granulated sugar into the gas tank. I was afraid they'd get away before you came. You told me sugar would choke a motor.
3: Yvonne, you did that? Do you realize that sugar may have prevented a war? If we hadn't caught these two, the secret orders of the fleet would have been known, and war would have followed.
5: That night, the newspapers in 100 world capitals called out the same headlines.
6: Fleet sails under secret orders. Read all about it. 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
5: Because a great nation's fleet thus got underway, it arrived off the coast of a country that might otherwise have been doomed. 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Listen for my next story. 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
1: Strange Wills. Starring the distinguished Hollywood actor, Warren William, and featuring Peggy Weber and William Conrad, with Howard Culver and an all-star Hollywood cast. Original music by Del Castillo.
2: Dead men's wills are often strange. We cannot attempt to understand them or try to find the answers. We can but tell the story.
3: This is Warren William bringing you the story, Crosswind. But first,

0: And now back to Warren William as John Francis O'Connell in Crosswind.
1: This story opens in a state prison where Patrick Malone is awaiting execution by hanging. His crime-studded career was finally terminated by the police, and after a fair and impartial trial, he was sentenced to death for murder. After all of his appeals had been denied, Malone was transferred to the state prison to await his execution. It is shortly after midnight. The guards in the main cell block are making their round.
2: Guard! Guard!
3: Who's calling the guard? Who's calling? Oh, so it's you, Killer Malone. I thought you was a tough guy.
2: I'm dying.
3: You're ahead of schedule, Killer. That comes later.
2: Oh, the sawbones. I'm dying.
3: I'll come in and take a look and see first, Killer. But if you've got any funny ideas, remember there's three doors you gotta open before you reach the wall. You won't mind if I lock myself in, will you, Killer? That'll make four doors.
2: Sawbones. Get the sawbones.
3: I'm not going to wait the sawbones until I know you need them. Now, what's your beef?
2: Water. Water, get me a drink.
3: Well, forehead's cold enough. Maybe it's your conscience, Killer. Maybe you're seeing ghosts in the night. Ghosts of those guys you bumped.
2: Water.
3: Okay, I'll get you a drink. If you're still sick after this drink, tell the guard on the next relief. You'll be on in 7 minutes. Here. Sit up and drink this.
2: Yeah. Okay, sucker. You fell for it. You feel that swab press against your belly.
3: Yeah, I feel it, Killer. What you gonna do?
2: I'm gonna bump you off if you so much as peek.
3: Don't be a fool. There's four locked doors, steel doors. You'll never make it.
2: I'm going out of here tonight. Peek first to walking, but I'm going out. Now turn around, mister. Quiet like.
3: All right.
2: All right, take off your clothes. That monkey suit.
3: Okay. It's your funeral.
2: Just shut up and give me the clothes.
3: Here's my cap. My coat. Want my pants, too?
2: I want everything.
3: Yeah. Here they are.
2: Now just stand still and keep your mitts up while I get into it. How soon before the relief guard comes?
3: 4 minutes. You haven't got a chance, Killer.
2: Yeah? Well, that's my worry. Now, here's a little kiss to knock you out. Oh, Commission. I'll tuck you into my little trundle bed. Okay, boys. Give me cover.
4: Yeah.

0: Killer Malone must be captured. So said the governor. So said the mayor. So said the district attorney and the chief of police. A dragnet was thrown over the entire state. Every policeman was ordered back to report to his precinct. Killer Malone must be captured. His escape was the general topic of conversation. Even the young and beautiful Margaret Liebering, my client, and I were talking about it in my office.
1: Really, I've never been so frightened, John. I imagine I see that Killer Malone behind every tree. Even under my bed.
0: With 10,000 policemen looking for him, it won't be long before they get him. But you won't be here to see the excitement.
1: That's right. I'm sailing tonight.
0: You don't look very happy about leaving, Margaret.
1: Frankly, the thought of a trip to South America on a tramp steamer bores me silly. And I did so want to attend opening night at the opera. Why did Father have to make such a silly provision in his will?
0: I can see his reasoning. If you're to inherit his steamship interest, I think it only right that you get some first-hand information about traveling on a freighter.
1: Would have been much more fun on a luxury liner.
0: Yes, I realize that, but this way you sort of get the feel of the business. You'll see how cargo is shipped, how it's unloaded.
1: How dull. And that crew, I can see them now, the captain squirting tobacco juice in the sea.
0: Ah, that's where you're wrong, Margaret. Captain Leslie DeHaven is handsome enough to be in the movies.
1: Yeah? Well, that's something. Maybe I won't be so bored after all.
0: I'm sure you'll enjoy every minute of your trip. Now then, I'll see you off at, what time is the Olympic sail?
1: They told me at midnight.
0: All right, then. I'll be there to see you off. It must be nice to know that after one cruise to South America, you'll inherit a steamship line with a face value of $1 million.
1: But a girl doesn't have to go through to inherit a measly million these days.
0: I wouldn't consider $1 million so measly.
1: That's because you never had to buy gowns and shoes for a lady.
0: Oh, well, maybe you're right at that. What's more, I guess I'll never have to.
1: Spoken like a true bachelor. Well, I suppose if I'm to catch the Olympic at midnight, I'd better go home and get ready for the ordeal. And John?
0: Yes, Margaret?
1: Wish me excitement. Lots of excitement.
0: I wish.

0: What a break. Fog as thick as pea soup. If I can only stow away on one of these tubs. Hey, cops. Okay, coppers, come and get me. Hey, what's this? Piano crates. SS Olympic. Destination Rio de Janeiro. Well, move over, Piana. You got company.
1: At about 11 o'clock, I arrived at the docks to see my client off. The night was heavy, full of fog. As I parked my car, I heard a great commotion coming from the direction of the pier. I walked slowly down the long wooden ramp. What was going on? Had they found Killer Malone here on the docks? Each step I advanced, the excitement became more pronounced. Oh, I'm sorry.
2: It's all right. Heavy fog. Hurt you?
3: Well, for heaven's sake, if I haven't run smack into the Honorable John Francis O'Connell.
1: Commissioner Holbrook. Well, this beats all. What are you up to, running around here bumping into honest citizens?
2: Well, we got a tip that Killer Malone might be down here on the docks.
1: Killer Malone? Down here?
2: It's one of the 10,000 tips we've had since he escaped.
1: Uh-huh.
2: Personally, I don't put much stock in it.
1: No? Why not?
2: Well, there's no place to hide out down here. And if he ever got on one of these boats, they'd nab him quick.
1: Do you think, Commissioner, that it'll be safe for me to go aboard and say goodbye to a client of mine?
2: Safe enough. That is, if you don't get in the way of Killer Malone.
1: And if I do, then what?
2: Don't stop to ask questions. Just run like the very devil.
4: Excuse me, mister. We got to load these piano crates.
1: Oh, I'm sorry.
4: That's all right. I don't know if you want any accidents.
1: No, thanks.
4: Okay, take her away.
2: Well, I'll be moving along.
1: I hope you get your man, Commissioner. And if I should run into him on board the Olympic...
2: What'll you do, John?
1: What'll I do? Nothing. Absolutely nothing.
5: Well, Miss Liebering, I promise that my new boss will be extended every courtesy of the ship. In fact, it'll be a pleasure to attend to it personally.
6: I hope I'm forgiven for thinking you some decrepit old sea dog who spits tobacco juice all over his chin.
1: I tried to tell Margaret that you were quite a handsome fella, Captain.
5: Oh, well, now. Oh,
6: Captain, don't be so modest. I'm sure that my trip's going to be quite delightful. Perhaps even exciting.
5: I can't promise you much in the way of excitement, Miss Liebering. In fact, these South American cruises are mostly routine.
1: But there's a moon, isn't there?
6: Hey, now, you let me handle my own romancing. And don't be giving the captain any suggestions.
5: Yeah, there is a moon, all right. And it's a beauty. If you like scenery, we have a lot of that, too. Strange places, foreign ports, tropics.
1: Well, I see it's 1 minute to midnight. Time to shove off, isn't it, Captain?
5: Yes, we're all loaded and ready to go.
1: Well, then, goodbye, Margaret, and happy sailing.
6: Goodbye,
1: John. Oh, by the way, Captain...
5: Yes, Mr. O'Connell.
1: There's a possibility, a very remote one, of course, that you might have a notorious passenger aboard.
5: Yes, I'd heard about it. You mean this Killer Malone?
1: The one and only.
5: I'm afraid he'd have a pretty hard time. There aren't very many places to hide aboard ship. He'd find it rather rough to walk through customs at the ports we touch. No, he'd have better sense.
1: Now, that's what I think, too. I only mentioned it because just before I came aboard, I met my old friend Commissioner Holbrook on the dock. The place is literally covered with police, you know. Well, I guess I'll have to run for it now.
5: Yeah, goodbye, sir. Don't worry about Miss Liebering. I'll bring her back brown as a berry.
6: Goodbye again, John. And don't worry. I know I'm going to have a wonderful time. A simply wonderful time.
1: Two days out of Frisco, Margaret sent me her first cable. It contained only one word, but that was enough. It simply said, super. Well, my client was apparently enjoying herself.
5: Now you know, Margaret, why men will always go down to sea in ships.
6: And to think I almost missed seeing it. Oh, Leslie, it's so wonderful. The moon makes things almost as bright as day.
5: And look at the stars. They look almost as big as lanterns. I'm close enough to pick.
6: Perhaps that's what Father had in mind when he insisted that I take a sea voyage before inheriting his steamship line.
5: Well, I wouldn't be surprised. He was a great man, Margaret. Your father sailed with me many times. He loved the sea. This was his favorite trip.
6: But, Leslie, honestly, wouldn't you prefer being in command of a luxury liner, having beautiful girls coming up on the bridge to idolize you?
5: Oh, not for me. No, Margaret, give me the sweep of the tropical breeze. Give me a good stout ship filled with cargo for foreign ports and places. A crew of men that are rough and ready.
6: You are romantic, aren't you? But I haven't heard you mention just one thing that makes the picture complete.
5: Well, I left something out.
6: Maybe.
5: It couldn't be you, could it?
6: Could be, Leslie.

0: And now back to Crosswind, starring Warren William as John Francis O'Connell.
1: 6 days out of San Francisco, I received another cablegram from Margaret Levering. This one was even more cryptic. It said, playing for keeps. I began to think that I'd started them.
2: Margaret, you'd better get to bed early tonight and get some rest. That is, of course, if you still want to see the island in the morning.
3: What time will we pass it, Leslie?
2: Around 5.
3: Oh, goodness, that is early.
2: Well, don't get up unless you want.
3: Oh, I do want to. It's our first sight of land since we left.
2: Yeah, the beautiful tropical island. You go close enough to get a good look. There's only one thing wrong with it.
3: We're going to land?
2: No, it's forbidden.
3: Forbidden? Why, Leslie?
2: Well, I'll tell you all about it tomorrow morning at 5 o'clock. That is, if you're not too sleepy.
3: Well, I won't be, a promise. I may never see this mysterious island again as long as I live.
2: Oh, I wouldn't say that. I make this trip regularly.
3: Why, Captain, how you interest me.

0: Shut up.
1: Who are you?
0: Who cares? I'm here. Isn't that enough?
1: Get out. Get out this instant or I'll call the captain.
0: Tough, huh?
1: What do you want?
0: First, something to eat. What is it?
1: Got some crackers and cheese.
0: Where?
1: There on the dresser. Wait, slip on my robe and...
0: Just stay where you are, sister. Where's the light?
1: A little lamp on the dresser.
0: Okay. You recognize me, do you?
1: Oh, kill him.
0: Yeah, kill him alone at your service.
1: So you did make the ship?
0: Came aboard in the Piana Creek.
1: You can't...
0: Can't get off, huh? What makes you think so?
1: Mother, customs, please.
0: Don't worry about that, sister. I've done all right so far. Broke out of prison, didn't I? Got aboard this tub, didn't I? I'm not caught yet.
1: What do you want?
0: Well, I'm going to eat these crackers and ask a few questions. If you don't mind.
1: No, not at all, Mr. Moore. What do you want to know?
0: First off, what's your next port?
1: Rio. We arrive there tomorrow night.
0: Rio, huh?
1: Then we go south, all down along the coast.
0: I see.
1: What have you in mind, Mr. Malone?
0: Keeping away from the law, mostly. Say, you ain't bad looking.
1: You think so?
0: Too bad we can't be seeing more of each other.
1: I'm afraid that would be rather difficult, Mr. Malone. You see, we're like crosswinds, each blowing a different way, aren't we?
0: Yeah, that's right, lady. Crosswinds. Say, what time is it?
1: Oh, it's 5 minutes to five.
0: What are you so nervous about, sister? Expecting company? I'd hate to think of some guy coming in and disturbing us.
1: But if someone did, what would you do?
0: What'd you expect me to do? Kiss him? Listen, sister, you're safe as long as I'm safe. It's going to be up to you to keep everything peaceful-like until I can get off this tub.
1: Until you... Get off, Mr. Moore?
0: That's the ticket.
1: Supposing I helped you to get off. Supposing I helped you get to an island.
0: An island, huh? You want to maroon me so that I can be picked up later? Is that your game, sister?
1: No, good heavens, no.
0: Well, why don't you tell me about it, then?
1: Oh, this island, we're due there in just a few minutes. It's a beautiful island. Our ship comes within easy swimming distance.
0: What's on the island?
1: Well, that's the best part of it. Just jungles. Few natives, I suppose. Fishing boats.
0: Uh-huh.
1: Well, lots of fishing boats. And no policemen, not even one.
0: And what am I supposed to do?
1: Well, you could swim to the island. After you're there, you could hire one of those fishermen, and they could take you to some place on the mainland where no one would ever catch you.
0: I'd be free, huh? Free the rest of my life. Say, you catch quick, all right. When did you say we'd reach this island?
1: Any minute.
0: Wait, let me open this porthole. Have a better look. Hey, you're right. I see it.
1: That's what I've been telling you. You'll go, won't you, Mr. Malone?
0: Nope, it's no deal. I think I'll stick around here for a few more days. I'll wait for something else to turn up.
1: You mean you aren't going?
0: Why should I? You can be sick for a couple of days. Listen, baby. I'll hide in this closet, but remember, I got the barrel of this gun pointed right at you.
1: I'll remember.
2: Margaret! Margaret, are you awake?
0: Well, answer him. Tell him you're sick.
1: I'm awake, Captain. But I'm not feeling well.
2: Not feeling well? What's the matter? May I come in?
1: No, don't come in, Captain. I'm sure I'll feel better tomorrow.
2: We're passing the island now. I thought you wanted to see it. And the story. Don't you want to hear it?
1: Don't bother. Tell it to me later. After we get to Rio.
2: To Rio? Rio? Say, what is this? You must be sick. I'm coming in no matter what
1: no,
2: you say.
1: No, please don't.
0: Open the door for him, but remember...
1: But don't.
0: Open the door.
1: Just a minute, Captain. I'll let you in.
3: Margaret, what in heaven's name is wrong? What? You're trembling.
1: I'm not trembling. It's just cold in here.
3: Well, here you are down in the tropics and you say you're cold. Here, come on over here and sit down. I want to see if you're getting malaria. You certainly have the symptoms.
1: I haven't any malaria, Leslie. There's nothing wrong with me. I'll go. I'll see you later.
3: I won't leave this cabin until you tell me the truth.
1: You fool.
0: I'll take over from here, Captain.
1: Leslie, don't move it. That's Killer Malone.
3: Killer Malone?
0: Yeah, the one and only. Now back into the corner, both of you. And Captain, the lady knows I ain't fooling.
3: You may have her frightened, but not me, Malone.
0: Oh, no?
3: No.
0: What makes you so sure I won't feed you some hot lead?
3: Because guns make noise.
0: Yeah, maybe you're right, wise guy. I'm gonna bop you over the head nice and easy-like. And I'm heading for that island.
3: Well, it sounds swell, Malone, but first you've got to get me.
1: Oh, let me know. He'll kill you.
4: Okay, mister. That was a lucky punch. See how this feels.
0: Well, so long, Crosswind. Thanks for the tip about that island. I'm going for a swim.

0: And now back to Warren William as John Francis O'Connell in Crosswind.
1: For the second time in less than a week, Killer Malone made good his escape. As he swam to the island, he looked back over his shoulder and saw the tramp steamer Olympic fading into the distance. No effort was being made to stop his bold attempt to freedom. Finally, his feet touched bottom. He stood up and began wading to shore.
2: I made it. Now to get a boat and head for the mainland. It's funny, I don't see none. I wonder if that crosswind came. Yeah, I see people. Lots of people. Say everything's gonna be okay. Hey, you! What's the matter with that mug? He keeps motioning me to keep away. Hey, you! What's the matter? What you running for? Come back here! Come back or I'll bust your teeth in!
1: Back on board the Olympic, Margaret was desperately trying to revive Captain DeHaven after Killer Malone had knocked him unconscious in her cabin.
3: Oh, Leslie, darling, wake up. Oh. Wake up. Oh. Darling, can you hear me? Killer Malone's escaped. He's swimming to the island.
2: Oh, my head.
3: Leslie could have killed you.
2: Margaret, you... But where's... Where's...
3: That's what I'm trying to tell you, darling. He jumped off the boat. He's swimming to the island. Leslie, isn't there something we can do? Killer Malone will get away unless we stop him.
2: You say he swam to that island?
3: Yes, Leslie's there by now. He'll get a boat and escape to the mainland. We've got to do something quick.
2: Take it easy, Margaret. There's no hurry.
3: No hurry?
2: That's exactly what I want him to do. Swim for that island.
3: What do you mean?
2: Don't understand. You remember my telling you there was only one thing wrong with that island?
3: Yes. Yes, I remember.
2: Remember I told you ships were forbidden to dock there? All ships.
3: Yes. You forbid, Leslie. Why? Why?
2: That island, Margaret, has been a leper colony for over 50 years.

Well, Killer Malone made it safely to the island, all right. But instead of finding the fishing boats and the freedom he'd expected, he found himself right in the middle of a leper colony, totally cut off from the rest of the world. I'm sure that many times before he finally died, that he wished he had never escaped from the death cell at State's prison. And as for Margaret? Well, she came to the very sensible conclusion that she couldn't run a steamship line all by herself. So what do you think she did? She signed on a first mate for life. She and Captain Leslie were married the day after their ship docked at Rio. Next week, I'm going to tell you a story of the theater and Broadway. A young and beautiful girl was left an enormous fortune with a provision that she work and earn her own living for a whole year before she inherited her estate. Now, this young lady had always had a yen for the theater, and she became a chorus girl. But that was just the beginning. For the delightfully entertaining story of Backstage Broadway, listen to Dance Director. This is Warren William, inviting you to be with us again next.

Strange Wills is a Teleways feature produced in Hollywood. Names, places, and events have all been changed so that no reflection can fall on any person or persons, living or dead.

0: A new Carlton Morse adventure thriller.
1: Cross the lobby with you. One bad move, you're all washed up.
2: Taking us down to the jailhouse, huh?
1: That's right.
2: I don't mind saying I jolly well don't like that gun pressed against my side.
3: You'll like it a lot less if it goes off.
2: Oh, that's a sweet thought.
1: Hold it. Open the door, Packard.
4: Right.
1: Lead the way, Sweeney.
3: Come along, you. Down the steps with you.
1: Now then, across the street.
4: I don't see any police car.
1: Car's across the park.
4: You mean in front of Sonny's house?
1: Yeah. We stopped there for you, found out you'd gone over to the hospital. Now then, through the park.
2: First time I've had a chance of taking an errand with an escort for a long time now. How much you get for acting as a fella's bodyguard, Sweeney?
3: You talk too much for your own good.
2: No. But honest, feller, do you like being a policeman?
3: I do that. When I get a chance to pick up such as you.
2: Oh, now, I ain't such a bad fella. You might even get to like me if you knowed me.
3: I have my own opinion on that. Keep marching.
2: Sure. What's the matter with your copper, Reggie? I ain't heard a word out of him.
5: He hasn't said anything. I think he's got laryngitis.
2: Yeah? Well, what makes you think that?
5: Well, he's got a woolen cloth about his neck, and he smells violently of turpentine and cough medicine.
2: Laryngitis, huh?
5: Crying. I've been telling him he should be home in bed, but the blighter doesn't appreciate my sympathy. Ouch, I say.
2: Hey, what's the matter?
5: Apparently doesn't appreciate my humor either. Keeps jabbing that valley gun in my ribs.
4: All right. This is it. You mean this car under the streetlights?
1: That's right. Open the back door, sweetie.
4: But this isn't a police car.
2: You don't say.
4: Look here, there's something phony about this.
2: You mean these birds ain't policemen?
1: Get into that back seat.
2: What about it, Jack?
4: Yes, get in.
2: But if this is a frame-up...
4: Get in.
1: Follow him in, Sweeney.
3: Sure. Here, you sit in the middle. I'll take the outside.
2: Suits me.
1: Now you, Limey.
5: Jack, if this is...
4: Get in, Reggie.
5: Quiet.
1: Follow him in, Burke.
2: Well, anyway, Reggie, you and me get to ride next to each other.
5: Is that important?
2: Well, anyway, I like backseat riding best myself. All snug as four doggone bugs in a rug.
1: All right, Packard, in the front seat.
4: Suits me.
1: Keep your other gun on him while I get under the wheel, Sweeney.
3: He's covered right up to his eyes.
4: I take it we're going for a nice long ride.
3: Take it or leave it alone.
2: You know, Jack, if these three hombres sure enough ain't cops, it looks to me like we got a mighty interesting ride ahead of us.
4: Looks like it, all right.
1: Keep the gun on him, Sweeney, until I get the car underway.
3: It's as good as done.
2: Hey, ask him up there if he's a good driver, Jack.
5: Now, here we go.
2: Smooth running, Bus.
1: All right, Sweeney, I'll take care of Packard up front here.
3: He's your boy.
2: Whew! Your feller does smell of turpentine, don't he, Reg? Mm. He's smelling up the whole car.
4: If I'm not mistaken, this road takes us out toward the desert.
1: You ain't mistaken, mister.
4: I thought so. Three bodies buried in the sand out there probably would never be discovered.
2: Jack, don't talk like that.
4: What's that?
2: Well, that's something I don't ever want to be. The undiscovered corpse.
1: That Texas boy's just full of bad jokes, ain't he?
4: Doc? No, don't mind him. He's worse than a leaky faucet.
1: Yeah.
4: You boys look to me like part of a pretty well-organized gang.
1: We're doing all right.
4: You wouldn't by any chance know a man by the name of Leslie Marks, would you?
1: Oh?
4: Leslie Marks, attorney.
1: Oh, yeah, I've heard of him.
4: I'm not surprised. Looks like a pretty smart operator. Should think he'd make a great mouthpiece for a gang.
1: I'll tell the boss.
4: He wouldn't be boss by any chance, would he?
1: What do you mean?
4: Marks. He wouldn't be the big gang boss in these parts, would he? Got a great front for it.
1: You're nuts.
4: Well, there's no harm in asking.
1: Can't think of any.
4: But what's your racket? This doesn't seem to me any sort of a town for an organized gang.
1: You got me, buddy.
4: You mean you don't know?
1: I don't know nothing.
4: I see. Of course, you're close to the Mexican border. I suppose there's money in smuggling, and then this is a seaport.
1: Keep talking. It's only your breath you're wasting.
4: Uh-huh.
2: How are we coming, Jack?
4: We're getting out into the great open spaces.
2: Are, huh?
5: I say, how about opening some of the windows? I'm getting bloody sick of breathing turpentine fuel.
1: Leave the windows like they are.
5: Oh, spoiling my whole ride.
2: Reggie, I bet you if we was to touch a match to your bodyguard, He'd burn like an oil well.
5: Or you could attach a pipeline to him and furnish Southern California with natural gas. Ouch, I say, old man, I'm getting bally well fed up with you jabbing me with that brute of a gun.
3: Yeah, Burke ain't a man to take a joke kindly. At least, why, it's not when it's on himself.
5: Yes, I'm beginning to notice that.
4: We're really out in the desert now. Haven't seen a building along the highway for the past 5 minutes.
2: Passing any automobiles?
4: Not now.
5: There's a car on our tail, though.
1: What's that?
5: I know. Been there ever since we left town.
1: I'll take care of that.
2: Ooh-wee. Looky at us go.
1: Leaving it behind like it was standing still.
4: This car's got an engine in it, all right.
5: I say, the other car's out of sight already.
4: Doc, Reggie, can you hear me?
5: Yeah, I know.
4: Get ready for the worst.
1: What'd you say?
4: I told him to get ready for the worst.
1: What do you mean by that?
4: Keep on going like this and almost anything's liable to happen.
1: Such as what?
4: Such as this.
6: Hey, let go of that wheel, you! Look out, Doc, Reggie! Hey! No.
5: Boy, oh boy, oh boy.
4: Doc, you all right?
2: Jack, did you honest and truly go for to wreck this car?
4: Yes, I yanked on the wheel.
2: Son, you had never ought to do that. Well, this here's the way folks get hurt. You see Reggie?
4: Huh? What do you mean? Isn't he back there with you?
2: Feller, when this bus done its first flip-flap, Reggie zoomed out of here like he shot from a cannon.
4: Well, let's get out of here and find him.
2: I reckon I'm gonna need some help. What about these other guys?
4: Well, they'll have to look out for themselves now. Car's over inside. Can't you climb out through the back door?
2: Nope. Door's jammed.
4: Uh-huh. Well, climb over in the front seat and I'll give you a hand.
2: Okay, there. I stepped right in the middle of the driver.
4: He didn't notice it.
2: Yeah, sleeping like a baby.
4: Be careful of that broken glass. Now, up with you.
2: Yep. There we are. Hey, Jack. Huh? There's the headlights of that car that was following us over yonder in the highway.
4: Now, never mind that. Find Reggie.
2: Yeah, he should ought to be over this way.
7: Hello? Is that you over there, Jack?
2: Hey, Jack. It's Sonny.
4: Sonny, what are you doing out here?
7: Jack, what happened?
4: Asked you what you were doing out here.
7: I followed you. The minute those three policemen took you boys out of Phil's room, I followed. I thought they were going to take you to the police station.
4: Well, they weren't policemen.
7: They weren't? Jack, what are you looking for?
4: Reggie.
7: Oh, why, is he hurt?
4: I'll tell you better when we find him.
2: Hey, Jack! Hey, here he is!
4: Well, come on.
7: Oh, you see? You see the horrible things that are happening to you already from associating with me?
4: Well, that's stupid.
2: Here, this way, Jack.
4: How is he, Doc? Can you tell?
2: Well, he's knocked out all right, but he lit in these here bushes. I don't think there's nothing broken.
7: Oh, I hope not.
4: Yeah, let me see.
2: What the heck you doing out here, Sonny?
7: I trailed you. Who were those men if they weren't policemen?
2: Gun-toting gangsters. How's he doing, Jack?
4: Just stunned. He'll be around in a minute.
7: Are you sure?
4: Certainly I'm sure. All I have to say, Sonny, is that the Richard curse is a pretty impotent curse to let us get away like this.
7: Well, what do you mean?
4: Well, look at the material I've had to work with. Three gunmen with murder in their hearts, one of the best auto wrecks of the year. A really potent curse would have had us dead and buried by this time.
2: Yeah, and look at us. Just one of us with a little old bump on his head.
7: Well, you mustn't say that. You mustn't challenge fate like that.
4: Baloney. Come on. Let's have a look at the boys in the car.
2: All right to leave Reggie there?
4: Yes, give him a few minutes to come around.
7: But who are these gunmen?
4: Your guess is as good as ours. Doc, I'm going to crawl back in the car and hand the bodies out to you.
2: Okay.
4: Good thing we didn't catch fire.
7: I still don't understand why gunmen wanted you three.
2: Well, won't you let us worry about that, honey? Are you inside all right, fella?
8: Yeah. Here comes the driver.
2: Okay.
8: Careful with it. He's got some broken bones.
2: Got him. A meaty guy for his size. Lay there for a minute.
7: He's not dead.
2: No, ma'am. Just chewed up a little.
8: Next.
2: Now, let him come. Which one's he?
8: Sweeney. You got him?
2: Yep. Come on, Sweeney, old kid. The trip ended up kind of different than you expected, didn't it? That's it. Lay down there beside your

0: comfort you expected, didn't it? That's it. Lay down there beside your pal.
1: Can I do anything?
0: I don't reckon. These fellas is gonna need the attention of an expert.
1: They're hurt seriously?
0: Well, they ain't been done no good.
2: Ready, Doc?
0: Well, this would be old Laryngitis himself, huh? Well, I got him. Gee, you fella. Now that you're unconscious, you're exuding turpentine worse than when you was kicking.
2: Yeah, I'm glad that's over.
1: But what do we do now?
2: Load our cargo into your car and get him to a hospital.
0: And that's a job of toting. I wish Reggie had come, too, so he could give us a hand.
1: Well, hadn't we ought to hurry if there ain't
3: any... All right. Stick up your hands, all of you.
2: What's that?
0: Hey, Jack, we got visitors.
3: You heard me. Not a move out of any one of you.
0: Guns and everything. Now, what you suppose this is for?
1: But there must be some mistake.
3: Keep out of this, sister.
2: What's the idea?
3: We came out here tonight to bury you, Muggs. And burying's what you're going to get.

0: The further transcribed adventures of Jack, Doc, and Reggie will come to you tomorrow at this same hour. I Love a Mystery, written and directed by Carlton E. Morse, comes to you Monday through Friday, featuring Russell Thorson as Jack, Jim Bowles as Doc Long, and Tony Randall as Reggie York. Frank McCarthy speaking.
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2: If I got the chance, I'd like to take you around a little. What I mean is I
3: know what you mean, Jerry. I think you're swell, too. Much too nice a guy to get mixed up with Stan and me.
2: I don't want anything to do with your brother. It's you. Linda, you need someone to look after you.
3: Oh, that'd be nice, but it's not you, Jerry. I don't think it's in the cards.
2: Cards? What gives with cards? Linda, I'll lay it on the line. I want you to be my girl for keeps.
3: Funny thing. No one's ever asked me to be their girl before. It makes me feel kind of special.
2: Well, you are special.
3: I'm older than you, Jerry.
2: 5 years.
3: Yes, 5 years. What were you doing when you were 17?
2: College.
3: I was hustling drinks in the bar until they threw me out. I was too young.
2: Look, stop knocking yourself, will you?
3: Then I worked in Burlicue for a while. That'd be about the time you were graduating. I graduated in the wrong school, Jerry.
2: You can argue all you want, Linda, but...
4: Linda!
3: I've got to go.
2: Will you see me later?
4: Linda!
3: If I can.
2: If he does that to you again, so help me
4: out.
3: Goodbye.
2: Oh, poor kid.
5: Anne, not before time.
2: Oh, how did you get in here?
5: Well, if you must know, I was most unladylike and crawled through the transom.
2: Well, if Mrs. McCready saw you, I'd get thrown out.
5: On the contrary, Mrs. McCready helped me crawl in. She couldn't find the pass key. She approves of me.
2: That just shows what a bad judge of character she is.
5: She thinks I'm good for you.
2: A little she knows. Hey, what's that I can smell?
5: Well, don't say it like that or you won't get any.
2: Irish stew.
5: Got it in one. Now, how do I rate, Miss Mulligan?
2: You're an angel. That's just what you are. Is it ready?
5: I wish you'd get that eager look in your eye when you thought about me. I get an inferiority complex when I'm around you. Beaten by a pot full of meat.
2: Say, how come the hospitality?
5: Well, I figured you wouldn't be eating much tonight, tomorrow being payday. And I also figured that if you came here, or I mean if I came here and cooked your dinner, you'd have enough tomorrow night to take me to a movie.
2: Oh, haven't you any pride?
5: I did have once, but a girl can only wait so long.
2: All right, you win. Matter of fact, I have enough left over to take you to a movie tonight.

0: nice movie.
1: Mush.
0: Your trouble is you won't allow your emotions to take over. Oh, I cried and cried.
1: I know. My shoulder needs wringing out.
0: I'll buy you a new shoulder pad. Even bigger. It's a beautiful night.
1: Yeah, sure is.
0: Moon, just the right size. Stars, just shiny enough. Did you order this for me?
1: No.
0: Oh, I give up. Come on. You may as well take me home.
1: We can go to my place for coffee first, if you like.
0: Well, you might as well. Frankly, I think I'm losing out fast. Tell me something. Am I ugly?
1: No, why?
0: What color are my eyes?
1: Oh, how should I know? Blue, I think.
0: Oh, not that it matters, I suppose, but they're brown. Have a nice figure. Not Hollywood, but I can beat most of the crowd.
1: Check.
0: I'm not exactly brilliant, but I'm not dull witted either. I've read a book.
1: Check again.
0: Well, then what's wrong with me? I've been throwing myself at your dumb skull for just on a year now. You know, what happens is I get bounced on my beam end.
1: Ellen, you really want to know what's the matter with you?
0: Sure.
1: I mean, you won't be offended if I tell you.
0: What if I am? I asked for it, didn't I? Go ahead.
1: Well, No, maybe I better not.
0: Look, will you get on with it?
1: Well, No, I don't think so.
0: If you don't tell me, Jerry Mulligan, I'll bring you right here and now to help me.
1: Well, you asked for it. Ellen, you're everything you said you are. But I'm afraid, I'm very much afraid that you'll never get a man.
0: Why?
1: Your feet are too big.
0: My... Why, you great overgrown fool!
1: Here we are.
0: Well, that could be construed as a finish.
1: Wait, Mrs. McCready.
0: That could be construed as the finish, Jerry Mulligan. After tonight, you and I are completely and utterly through. Do you hear me?
1: I hear you, and so can the whole building. Look, put that light on, will you? Here we are.
0: Yeah, well, you can make your own coffee.
1: Did it ever occur to you that you might be trying too hard?
0: Maybe I should take a leaf out of someone else's book?
1: What do you mean?
0: What do I mean? The glamour job next door. Yeah. That surprised you, didn't it? Don't worry, Jerry. I've seen the adoring glances.
1: Now, look, don't be ridiculous.
0: Calf eyes. Well, I might try too hard, Jerry Mulligan. But all you do is look sick.
1: Will you leave it alone?
0: Quote. Belinda, I'll lay it on the line. I want you to be my girl. Unquote.
1: Oh, I hope it was fun listening.
0: Oh, yeah. Yeah, it was a shriek. I knew I laughed me head off. Now, she's no good for you, Jerry.
1: How about you mind your own business?
0: Well, you must know it, too. Oh, maybe she's nice, I don't know about that, but she's not for you.
1: Oh, quit it, will you?
0: Oh, all right, Jerry, I'll quit it. But you see if I'm not right. Now, I guess I'll go home.
1: Oh, but, what about your coffee?
0: I don't feel like any. Night, Jerry. Thanks for the movie.
1: Well, will I see you tomorrow?
0: Well, we work in the same newspaper. Hard to miss each other. Good night.
1: The guy who said women were unpredictable was sure right. Yeah, better hit the sack, I suppose. Women.
0: Jerry.
1: Linda. Linda, what's wrong? Come in.
2: I know it's terribly late, Jerry.
1: Oh, that's all right. But what's wrong, Linda? You're trembling.
2: Oh, do you mind if I wait in here a while?
1: Oh. Stan.
2: Mm-hmm. He's been drinking. He saw me down the street and started to abuse me.
1: Why didn't you call the police?
2: Oh, I couldn't do that.
1: Well, if you won't, I will.
2: No, I just want to sit here till he gets in. Then he'll go to sleep pretty quickly.
1: Oh, sure. Well, I'll make some coffee. You just sit down right there and take it easy. You take the coffee, Black Linda?
2: Stan.
3: Anywhere she can get it, son.
2: Please, Stan.
1: Oh, what are you doing here?
3: I have come here for my dear sister. Are you ready to leave, dear sister?
1: She doesn't want to go with you.
3: Keep out of it, kid.
1: I said she doesn't want
3: to... sell your face. Come on.
2: Please, Stan, don't make a scene.
3: Would I do that? Peaceful Stan, the happy man.
2: Good night, Jerry. Thanks.
1: Linda, you don't have to leave if you don't want to.
3: Sure, she don't have to leave if she don't want to. Do you want to leave, Linda?
2: Yes, Stan. Yes, I'm coming now.
3: You go on ahead and make up some coffee, seeing as how you're missing out here. I want to have a talk with our young friend.
2: Stan, don't cause any trouble. Jerry didn't mean
3: Can't
2: anything.
3: Can't I have a friendly talk with a neighbor without you butting in? Well, butt out. Go on.
1: Good night, Linda.
3: Go on. My man said good night.
2: Good night, Jerry. I'm sorry.
3: Well, I'm pretty sorry myself. Shouldn't interfere in people's affairs, neighbor.
1: Why can't you leave her alone?
3: You been telling you lies?
1: No.
3: Now, let me tell you a couple of truths, neighbor. You talk to Linda anymore, and I'm gonna have to deal with you.
1: Oh, sure. Like you did Linda.
3: You never could keep her mouth shut. Remember, neighbor, you watch yourself. You get that pretty face all messed up.

0: million times. You're not going to pull that sort of trick on me.
1: And I've told you. So often, Stan,
2: oh,
1: I just
2: no.
1: Can't stand it.
2: Oh, no.
0: Yeah, well, you're learning how to stand it.
2: Mm, I wonder what woke me up.
1: I'm just not going up in that tank anymore.
0: So you know so much.
1: So I'm getting out, that's why.
0: Fine, get out. Get out. Tell everyone. It was going through your crummy little head. Tell everyone.
1: You shouldn't have done it, Stan.
0: You shouldn't have done it, Stan. Why not shouldn't I have done it?
1: Because it's wrong.
0: Where else do I get that much money? Come on, you're so smart. Where else?
1: I don't know.
3: Do I dig ditches?
4: It'd be better.
3: How better? Break my back better? It's $18,000. Get that through your head. $18,000.
4: I don't care. You should have said no. You promised me.
3: Will you pay me $18,000 to keep a promise? You got that much laying around?
4: It's no good, Stan. I'm leaving.
3: You reckon?
4: I'm leaving, Stan.
3: You dumb or something? I keep telling you, you are not leaving. Get it? You are not leaving.
4: I've never been crooked, Stan.
3: Time you started.
4: I've never been crooked.
3: Or smart.
4: Maybe. I'm stuck. I'm stuck all these years, but not anymore. I'm finished now, Stan.
3: Are you deaf or just plain stupid? I'll say it again. You are not leaving. And just to convince you, you are not leaving.
4: I won't. Stan, please. No, Stan. No.

0: Hello.
1: Do you know what time it is?
0: No.
1: 9 o'clock.
0: What?
1: Do you intend working today?
0: The alarm must have failed. I'll see you. 9 o'clock. Come on, feet, let's go.

0: was a funny sort of dream I had about Linda and her brother. There it is.
1: Nothing funny about it. The girl must be on your mind.
0: Oh, not again.
1: I just meant because of last night. Anyway, you're lucky he didn't hit you.
0: You can say that again. He's a big boy. It's funny, though. It feels so real. It's just like I wasn't dreaming. And you can hear through those walls sometimes when it's quiet.
1: Oh, stop romancing. Come on, we're working people, you know. Oh, by the way, I'm sorry I blasted off last night.
0: Me too.
1: See you tonight?
0: Got some study to do.
1: Okay, okay. So have I, for that matter.
0: Still, there's no reason why we can't study together.
1: Oh, it's a date. Now, come on, or we'll be out of work.
2: Enter.
1: Hi.
0: Oh, hello. Oh,
1: such a welcome. I'm overwhelmed.
0: Oh, sorry, I was thinking.
1: About?
0: Mrs. McCready just told me Linda and her brother checked out.
1: Oh, that was quick. What time did they leave?
0: I don't know. Mrs. McCready found a note on a week's rent when she got up this morning.
1: I may be obtuse, but why should that worry you?
0: I was thinking of a dream I had. Doesn't matter, I suppose. Well, it seems odd they should just shoot off like that in the middle of the night.
1: Well, if you're that worried, maybe you should go to the police.
0: What'll I tell them? That I had a dream last night and someone got hurt in the dream and it might be a good thing if they investigated? They put me in a padded cell.
1: Would you blame them?
0: I guess not. Well, it's peculiar. It was so real. All the business about $18,000 and getting out because he'd apparently stolen it.
1: Do you read Pons as well?
0: Oh, very funny.
1: Are you very upset about her going?
0: It's just that it's a funny way to leave a place. They didn't have to sneak out. The rent was paid up.
1: No, I didn't mean about not seeing her again. Not knowing where she is.
0: Yes, I think so.
1: Are you in love with her?
0: I don't know. I think so.
1: You only think so?
0: I didn't have a chance to find out. She wouldn't go out with me except a cup of coffee sometimes. But I always felt as if I wanted to look after her, protect her.
1: Well, you're talking in the past tense.
0: Am I? Ellen, it was so real. The argument and then Stan hitting her and a sort of choked off scream. Silly, but I'm still worried.
1: Well, why don't you ask Mrs. McCready for the key to their apartment? You can have a look and satisfy yourself.
0: What good would that do? If he did kill Linda, he'd have taken the body with him. It's the obvious reason to check out.
1: Well, there'd be some sign, surely. Now you got me believing in dreams. Come on, we'll find Mrs. McCready. I couldn't bear to have this to think about all night. Well, come on.
0: I don't think I want to.
1: Well, for gosh sakes. What are you scared of?
0: Well, it may not have been a dream.
1: Oh, well, I'll go and get the key. Goodness gracious, you're making a drama out of nothing. I'll only be a second. Pretty's taking in a local movie. She'll be home at 11.
0: Oh, I'm glad.
1: So, if you want to have a look-see, you'll have to break in. Do we break?
0: No. This must be my morbid cycle. I wonder why I should have $18,000 on my brain.
1: Why don't we dream in round figures?
0: Hand me those papers. No, not today. It's that pile over there.
1: But they're days old.
0: I know. Now, go through this pile.
1: What am I looking for?
0: Robbery.
1: Any old robbery?
0: Any old robbery that concerns $18,000.
1: Oh, to think I could have washed my hair this evening.
0: See now. No, there's nothing here. What about you?
1: Well, there's a revolution in South America somewhere. A man just discovered a way to unboil an egg. And here's a...
0: What?
1: Here's a store robbery 2 days ago, in which a man stole $18,000.
0: 2 days ago?
1: Well, then it wasn't.
0: No, it wasn't a dream. That means that Linda's dead and her brother killed her.
1: Been gone for hours. What did you find out?
0: I found the manager of the store. He's the man who had the money lifted from him.
1: I thought you were going to the police.
0: Well, I wanted to be absolutely sure first.
1: And?
0: The description I gave of Stan Carno tallies with that of the man who robbed the store. It's got to be him.
1: Oh, where do we go from here?
0: The police. Come on.
1: No, next time you dream anything, remember not to tell me about it.
0: Come on, will you? We'll get a cab. Taxi.
3: Sit down, Mr. Mulligan. What's this about a dream? You too, miss.
1: Oh, thank you.
3: What's it all about?
1: Well, it all...
3: One at a time.
0: Well, it's about a dream and some people in the next apartment and a robbery.
3: Yeah, sounds fascinating.
0: It's a bit mixed up at the moment.
3: Well, how about you start talking and I'll do the unmixing as we go along. Interesting story, Mr. Mulligan.
0: Well, don't you believe me?
3: Yeah, I think so. You wake up, you hear an argument, you're half asleep. Well, when you wake up in the morning, it's all pretty hazy. Yeah, now let me see. Why did you contact the store manager before seeing us?
0: Well, I wanted to be sure of everything.
3: Uh-huh. You got any personal stake in this?
1: You see, Detective, he thinks he's in love with Linda.
3: Oh. Well, let's go back to the apartment.
0: But that's no good. He's already checked out.
3: I know. We found his car about 20 miles out of town.
0: You found it?
3: The car was burned out. Come on, kids. We'll take a look at the apartment.
0: This is it. Sorry, Mrs. McCready isn't here. She's got the keys with her.
3: Yeah, I've had to open doors before.
0: They must have been arguing in the kitchen next to my bedroom.
3: Uh-huh.
0: It's through the... Linda. Linda!
4: Oh, no. Oh, no!
3: Come on, kid.
0: But Linda, she...
3: Yeah, you had the right dream, kid, but the wrong corpse.
0: I thought Stan was the one. I was trying to... You knew, didn't you?
3: Yeah, we found a body in a burned-out car. A husband's body.
0: Husband? Why? Why?
3: In Berlick here, you get more jobs if you're not married.
1: But why did she come back here?
3: Well, I think she lost her reason a little after she killed her husband. You know, she could have told us about it plain self-defense. She must have dumped the car. I figured she had nowhere to go, and, well, I guess she just gravitated back here. Don't worry, kid. We would have found her.
0: Will she have to...
3: No. No, I don't think she'll come to trial.
0: I'm glad.
1: Jerry.
0: Ellen, I...
1: I know.

A closing door finishes a story. Next week, another key will open another door to another story. Mystery. Romance. Or adventure. All start when a door is unlocked by... the key.

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1: I hope you're not hungry, dear Henry, I've just burnt the roast and I've ruined the spuds.
2: Well, that's a nice thing, isn't it? After I've been working
1: Henry,
2: all day...
1: Henry, I've got me secret supply.
2: You don't mean...
1: Polo mints.
2: Yum, yum.
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8: 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Can't miss Nocturne. 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
9: 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Won't you step inside? Did you have any trouble finding it?
10: What do you mean, what kind of a place is it? Why, it's a road through a dark and spooky forest that leads to a castle. Can't you tell?

0: typical.
1: What?
0: I could write a ballad already.
1: Oh, no. No, no, no. That is not your job.
0: Shh. I'm composing.
1: Typical.
0: Evil castle looms ahead. Nighttime. Need to rest my head.
1: You can't rhyme head with a head.
0: It rhymes, doesn't it?
1: Ugh.
0: I'm getting another sword.
1: You always say that. But you know you couldn't do without me. And who could you ever pass me off to?
0: Someone did.
2: Master!
3: Shh.
2: The master!
3: You see what I have here, my smelly little homunculi?
2: Master!
3: I have turned this drop of water into an equal measure of dust.
2: Why?
3: It's a vital transmutation. A change like this could make a great deal of difference.
2: To a thirsty cockroach?
3: No, no. You have to see how, yes, on a tiny scale, this could be a negligible change. But if you do this a million times at once with a million drops of water, you could cause an entire lake to suddenly turn to dust, ruining agriculture. And then with a simple reverse, water from dust.
2: Good. Lovely. Can I report now? It's kind of urgent.
3: What? Oh, of course. Go ahead.
2: Are you listening?
3: Of course. What? Why did you...
2: Listening now?
3: Yes, get on with it.
2: Someone is approaching the castle.
3: Oh, well. Set up the defenses.
2: It's an Amazon.
3: Oh, that's different. Still the defense.
2: No monsters in labor.
3: I thought it laid eggs.
2: Well, not after you did one of your little experiments on it. And it's not best pleased about it.
3: Oh.
2: And the man-eating vines.
3: What? I didn't... Well, they're not giving birth, are they?
2: Think it through.
3: What?
2: Man-eating vines. Amazon warrior.
3: Oh. Oh.
1: I don't like this.
0: You mean the way nothing at all tried to stop us from strolling right up to the front door of the evil wizard's castle?
1: No. I meant the two-headed gargoyles. They're so passé. Of course that's what I mean. There must be a trap.
0: I'll keep my eyes peeled.
1: Me too.
0: You haven't any eyes, Emma.
1: Don't nitpick.
0: No reception committee. No moot monster. The gargoyles?
1: They're tacky as hell, but I don't sense any magic there.
0: Well then.
1: Penalty. I like it.
0: It's what I do.
2: Master!
3: Stop banging, Jiggly.
2: They're at the door.
3: Tell them we don't want any.
2: The Amazon?
3: Oh, yes. Oh, she got through the defenses. Yes, of course.
2: What are you gonna do?
3: The usual.
2: Send me down to find out what she wants.
3: Good idea. Let me know what she says.
1: If it's abandoned, that would explain the lack of defenses.
0: The High Council doesn't send a questor to an empty castle.
1: They might not know.
0: Yes. Why don't you just go and point that out?
4: Hail, warrior!
0: Manners. Who hails me?
4: I represent Mazarin, wizard of the crooked pier, mage to the eighth tier, sorcerer!
1: Yes, but can he dance?
0: Shh! I have come to face your wizard! Open the gate!
4: What is your charge? Mazarin is an exceedingly busy mage.
1: Freaking tears?
0: I am Kyle Karsfinker, Blade Maiden of the Ninth Rank, Slayer of Three Gorgons, and participant in the slaughter of the Great Red Armadillo of Mercy.
1: With a minor in... songwriting.
0: And I am charged by the High Council of Her Most Royal Majesty, Luria the Balladeer, to find and recover the missing Prince Tupin of Vagon.
4: And my boss is supposed to care. Why?
0: The scribes say the prince is here. A captive in Durin's vial under the thumb of this boss of yours.
1: Excessive.
0: And thus have I come to reclaim him.
4: Oh, right. Hold on, I'll go tell the wizard.
0: Where'd he go?
1: Ducked behind one of those excrescences.
0: I didn't see any of those.
1: The gargoyles.
0: So, we wait for the wizard to speak.
1: Oh, you're not.
0: Green and crooked, small and beady. Beady, beady.
1: Eyes are beady. He was more seedy.
0: Ah, small and seedy. His locks were lank and his eyes were beady.

0: Sire, she's here for him.
1: Him? Oh, well. Well, that's simple, then. I'll just unglaze him and...
0: Oh, no, you can't just hand him over.
1: Why not? Then she'll go away problem solved.
0: Tradition. Ring a bell.
1: Tradition? Oh, you're not going to say I have to fight to the death over a trifle like...
0: No, but you're supposed to make her do task to earn him, so she'll spread word of your cunning and deviousnessness. And so she'll keep him once she gets him.
1: Oh, I'm far too busy to come up with some silly tasks. What does tradition say?
0: I'll make you up some note cards. Want me to let her in?
1: An Amazon? Well, don't they sleep in barns or something?
0: I certainly wouldn't want to be the one to suggest it to her. I'll find her and tell her you will speak to her at dinner.
1: I will?
0: Tradition.
1: Fine. Tell her, then come back and find me some robes.
0: This way, and the wizard will be with you shortly.
2: Roomy!
3: Kinda dusty, isn't it?
2: Hard to keep health in the evil castle.
1: Dusty!
2: Impressive.
1: Oh, rat.
3: Well, rat known.
1: It's something I've been working on.
2: You could use it back home.
3: Shh.
2: You could finally get your quarters clean.
3: Shh.
1: What?
3: Nothing. Mighty wizard, I've come to recover the most noble prince Toop, and this is my quest. Do not stand in my way.
1: Oh, of course not.
2: What?
0: Mister.
1: Oh, right. As long as you...
0: Can overcome my challenges three.
1: Can overcome three challenges.
0: Close enough.
3: Of course. Name your challenges.
1: Oh, well...
0: You forgot the cards. Oh, the cards. My great master will issue you each challenge at the break of dawn on three successive days. You will then have until sunset on the same day to complete each one.
3: Morning. Why not start now?
2: Tradition.
0: Tradition, m'lady.
3: Fine. What do we do now, then?
0: Dinner?
3: Show me the prince so I know I'm not wasting my time. He's glass.
1: Much less irritating that way.
0: Jafar, the great wizard, finds the company of mere mortals a burden. He turns them into glass to show his mighty contempt.
2: That's a lot of contempt.
3: It's rather a lot of prince. All right, oh great wizard. Let's just get this straight right up front. When I beat your challenges, you'll turn him back to normal before letting me take him, right?
1: Well, that goes without saying.
0: After the first challenge, he will be returning to flesh. After the second, he will awaken. The third, you may take him.
3: Good.
0: And good riddance.
3: I don't want to have to cart around a giant glass statue. Must weigh a ton. And it would be rather unfortunate if I dropped him.
1: Not really.
2: Nice.
3: You said something about dinner.

0: more port, sire?
1: Yes, yes. Now, if you can picture this fork as an oncoming enemy, then the napkin, I mean the entrapment grass, remember, would of course slow it.
0: Your port.
1: Over there, beside the battlefield. Where was I? Oh, yes. Slow him, and eventually stop him.
2: Clever.
1: Really?
2: Immobilizing an enemy makes him an easy target. So you put your strength into archers to pick off the enemy soldiers stuck in the field like...
3: Topiary.
2: Like so many garden gnomes. Not bad at all. I could even write a song about that.
3: Oh, please don't. He'll turn cuticle.
2: Shut up.
1: I didn't say anything.
2: Not you. I have this curse.
3: I am not cursed.
2: Of a sword. It talks to me.
1: You often hear weapons talk.
2: No, really. Here, say something. Great, now she's in a big snit. Don't make me look bad. Whenever she's in the sheath, I'm the only one who can hear her.
0: Your sword is a girl? Isn't that somehow counterintuitive?
3: Big words from a goblin, bub.
2: See? I can't believe you would embarrass me that way.
3: Embarrass you? Who called who cursed?
2: No, I said you were my curse, not that you were accursed.
3: Oh, that's different.
4: How's that damn wizard gonna have any respect for me now?
3: Who cares? He's old and evil.
2: He's not that old.
3: And evil?
2: Oh, that's his job.
0: Yes, master?
1: What did you think you were doing insulting an Amazon like that?
0: I didn't...
1: You called her a lummox!
0: She was playing you, sire. I was only defending you...
1: What? Playing what?
0: Playing games. You know no one ever actually listens to you when you rant on about one of your inventions. And there she is.
5: Oh, how clever! You're so smart!
0: Bleh. And you...
1: Of course people listen to me.
0: I don't.
1: You're just a familiar.
0: Don't remind me. Sire, what I meant is she's trying to soften you up to get you to like her so the test will be easier.
1: What's wrong with that?
0: You have a reputation to uphold, my mighty lord.
1: Oh, I really don't.
0: And if it gets out that you're a pushover, every Tom, Dick, and Harry will be at your doorstep looking to get something from you. And when will you get anything done?

0: So, wizards don't wake up as early as warriors. So what?
1: It's dawn. They said dawn.
0: Barely. Six.
1: Nah, I'm hyped. I'm ready for something really difficult. A good fight.
2: The challenge is...
1: Yes?
2: Now, if you think the challenge is too hard, you can back out and go away. You know?
0: Right.
1: Not likely.
2: I am not adverse to leaving someone alive to spread word of my cruelty and...
1: Cunning.
2: And meanness?
1: And the challenge?
2: Right. You must... empty my entire moat into a single tankard.
0: Oh, jeez.
1: Are you sure?
2: Yes. Yes, that's the first challenge.
0: You want to tell him, or should I?
1: All right, well, here's the deal. I could go out into the yard, smack a big hole in the bottom of a tankard, and then cupful by cupful, pour slimy moat water into the now bottomless tankard until there's nothing left in your pond but salt, dying fish, and a pissed-off moat monster.
2: Oh. Would that work?
3: Yeah.
1: Or I could.
2: I can go on to another one.
3: Nah, you can't switch horses in midstream.
1: Is everything all right?
2: Just a moment!
0: Cha-ching!
1: What?
0: You aced it. He might demand you actually go through with it, but he's surprisingly reasonable for an evil wizard.
1: I still don't think he's all that evil.
0: He turns people to glass and makes grass that grabs you.
1: And I bring in archers to kill the immobilized troops.
2: All right, we've got this settled.
0: He lets his familiar be part of the decision process?
1: I talk to a sword. Yes, oh mighty wizard!
2: Well, rather than have to restock my pond...
0: Booyah!
2: We're going to take it as read that you've completed the first task and start fresh in the morning.
1: And what do we do for the rest of the day?
2: You could, come and see my workshop?
0: Spare me.
1: That would be great. Fascinating.
0: No, really, spare me.
1: While we're there, you can turn the prince back to flesh.
2: Oh, right, of course.
0: Couldn't you leave me with a blasted goblin? At least he can hold a conversation.
1: Shut up.
2: What? Oh, right, the sword. Did I mention that I figured out how to turn water to dust and vice versa? Mostly only a drop to time, just yet. Mind you, since it's very hard to control in large quantities, except for last night...
1: Oh, is that what that was?
2: But I was trying to make an impression.
1: The mighty warrior comes to rage... goes into the castle dark and drear, wondering what sort of wicked mage might be he that lived here, and whether she would see another day.
2: You wrote that just last night?
1: I couldn't sleep. It's not finished.
2: I work on very small amounts at a time. No need, really, to enchant huge things. Save space, and Lord knows, who wants 7 tons of aspic just lying around?
3: On that culinary note, Master, do you plan to dine here or in the Grand Hall?
2: Dine? But it's hardly even dark out. Oh! Well...
1: But no wonder you keep lighting candles.
2: I didn't even notice. I was so caught up.
3: Dinner?
2: Of course. Shall we?
1: Ooh, I hadn't even thought about it, but I am famished.
3: And your sword?
1: Oh, don't be silly. Swords don't eat. She's been awfully quiet, though.
0: I've been trying to ignore you. You're acting like a scullery maid who got smiled at by a lord.
1: What?
0: And it will get you into trouble.
2: Something wrong?
1: No.
0: This mage is the enemy. He's enchanting you.
1: Nothing.
3: Sleep well. Challenge it done. And all that.
1: Chip me for magic.
0: Why?
1: You're the one who said he's enchanting me.
0: And that he's charming you. Not like charm, but like boring you into submission.
1: So you don't really suspect a spell?
0: I don't see anything out of the ordinary.
1: Oh, that's a relief.
3: rise and shine. It's dawn. Hello? Must be already down there. Well. Figures an Amazon wouldn't have anything interesting in the way of undies. Lace it right up something fierce, I guess. What's this? No. The great and mighty Queen Luria, blah, blah, blah, doth decree. Oh, she doth, does she? Blah, blah, blah, that Prince Dupin should be returned safely to her royal residence in order to be joined in marriage and alignment with her eldest daughter, Princess Kale. Oh, the boss ain't gonna like this.
2: The test for today, where is that idiot goblin anyway, is for you to clean out the stables of my 30 terribly ferocious horses.
1: All right, but this one's going to be easy, too.
0: Unless they've been eating fermented oats. Remember that one time at Bard Camp?
2: Oh?
1: Of course. I spent my entire life around the royal stables. Horses like me.
2: I suppose we could call it even. I could show you a few more...
1: Nonsense.
2: Nonsense?
1: Soleil? First, I might as well prove I can do something to earn my keep. And second, if it's such a test, I can't imagine the poor horses having to live there without it being cleaned. Which way?
2: I'll take you there.
1: That would be lovely. Oh, is there anything in the test that says I can't ask someone for help?
2: I'm not sure. Jiggly would know, but...
1: Well, I figured it wouldn't hurt to ask.
2: But there's only really one, person you could call on to help. And Jiggly isn't fond of any kind of animals.
1: Oh, he's not who I was thinking of.
2: What? Who then?
1: Oh, no. Not until you decide if I can. I don't want to give it away.
2: Oh, shall I guess?
1: Nope. Just decide, and then I'll tell you.
2: All right. Yes, you can ask someone, but I can't constrain them into helping you.
1: Fine. You want to help?
2: Me?
1: I'll do all the heavy lifting. But I thought maybe once the book is gone, there's plenty of dust in a good old hayloft.
2: Oh! Oh, yes!
1: Oh, God. No! She wasn't supposed to have any help at all. How could you have missed that part?
2: You weren't there to cue me, so you can't complain. What do you think of my beard?
3: Your beard? Why?
2: I've trimmed it down a bit. I think it's rather dashing.
3: Dashing?
2: Makes me look a bit of a rake hail. Do you think I should wear the green or the black robe? I like the green better myself. But black is so very... manly.
3: Oh, you moron. She's supposed to marry the prince.
2: What? Whatever do you mean? What? What did you think I was doing?
3: I really hate to burst your bubble, especially since you actually eat and bathe right now. But I saw a note in her gear, some proclamation. She gotta get the prince back and marry him.
2: She has to?
3: Said Princess Kale, big as life.
2: Oh.
0: Lucky for you, you were in the barn when he dozed in. No one likes the smell of Amazon.
1: Do you remember if I packed my teal chemise?
0: Isn't that the one you only wear for state occasions?
1: Yes.
0: When you say, rides too tight through the chest and you hate to wear, except that it brings out your... eyes?
1: Did I pack it?
0: I distinctly recall the words, Philly, when I go to do battle, who's looking at my... eyes?
1: Strat!
0: How can you stand him? He's so dull.
1: Dull? What do you mean?
0: I mean, what could possibly be more completely boring than turning dust to water? Oh yes, turning locusts to aspic. That was way more boring.
1: It was not. It's important magic. He's very clever.
0: Clever like a fox. No, that's wrong. Wait, right. Anyway, forget it. I mean, he's deliberately being disarming.
1: Speaking of disarming,
0: What are you doing?
1: Just what you asked me to do. Sparing you.
0: What?
1: No reason I need a sword at dinner. Even with an evil wizard.

0: So where's this princess? Is she one of those who likes to make an entrance? Man, she must have seriously kicked your ass. Is she hot?
1: I actually forgot.
0: Hey, is that her? Oh, man.
2: She's kind of chunky.
1: Oh, for a hammer.
3: You look very nice. Very.
0: Aren't you a little underdressed?
4: Who? Who's that?
1: You don't recognize him?
4: Oh, the prince! Greetings, Your Highness. So pleased to see you upright, or at least sitting down.
3: Have a seat, milady.
4: Thank you so much, kind sir.
0: I don't have to stand. I'm royalty.
4: What?
0: That crack about me not getting up when you came in. It's not like you're my mom or anything. Princes don't have to stand.
1: Please, let me leave, boss. I'm gonna kill him.
4: I didn't mean anything.
3: Go, then.
1: As you command.
0: Well, you sounded very critical. I don't put up with that from anybody, not even other royalty.
5: Who's there?
1: Where is it?
5: Unhand me!
1: Hey, I just wanted to ask a couple of questions. It's as if I know what to do with a sword. Well, there is this prince.
5: Prince Tubin?
1: Yeah, what a prize.
5: If he's that bad, why did your boss kidnap him in the first place?
1: Kidnap? The little brat ran away from home. He said, I want to be a big bad wizard. The boy doesn't even scrub floors. Oh, no, my break a nail. He says, then I want to live forever. Give me some tree of life fruit. And then he says he wants a bowl of only green M&Ms. And then he says he wants this. Finally, when he says, I just want to outshine everybody else in the world. Mazarin takes him up on it and turns him into glass and shuts him up.
5: That's pretty restrained for an evil wizard.
1: Yeah, that's not so much. The evil thing, we just spread that around to keep away the tourists and the traveling salesmen and those religious types.
5: So, the prince is awake? Oh, man. And I'm missing it.
1: And if she doesn't clock him by the end of the evening, I'm no familiar.
5: Nah, she's under strict orders.
1: Yeah, I know.
5: You know what?
1: I was scouting for my master and found the parchment and her stuff. He was really disappointed, you know?
5: Disappointed? Your master? Why?
1: The princess will be marrying the prince.
5: Big whoop. She has to marry someone. Besides, it's years off.
1: Yeah, but he... Nothing.
5: He what?
1: Oh, it's kind of amazing, really. I never seen my boss like this before. You know, picking out clothes by more than just smell. And finding out that she's spoken for.
5: He's interested in a princess? That's kind of creepy.
1: Why? He may be a wizard, but he is a man. Pretty sure.
5: Perv.
1: Hey, she may not be my type. Needs a longer nose, couple of warts, a lot more hair. But she's not so hard on the eyes. You should be more supportive.
5: You're a perv too. The princess is only 13.
1: She's really tall then.
5: Huh? Have you ever even seen the princess?
1: You're Lady Warrior?
5: Oh my god. You thought my boss was a princess? Gads. Half the girls in the country are named Kale, for the great queen who led her people out of darkness and taught them to fight.
1: I gotta go tell him!
5: You mean, your master's really into her? I mean, she's like...
1: Oh, yeah, and he's... Well, he's like zap, zap, zap, zap, zap!
5: I thought he was just softening her up.
1: Are you kidding? He wouldn't know where to begin.
6: Short of turning her to aspic.
4: With the extra horses, I can get in there and make it back in about 2 weeks.
3: Back?
4: Well, yes.
3: Why?
4: Oh, to return my horses.
3: Oh, of course. I may not be here. I have a big trip coming up, but Jiggly can see that you have a place to sleep.
4: Or I could always send someone with them.
1: Sire! Sawyer, there has been a grave error.
3: What?
1: It's entirely my fault, I admit. Wait, what happened to the prince?
4: He fell asleep. I think he ate too much.
1: I'll bet. Good one, sire.
3: What is your news, mannequin?
1: Yes. Can you come over here, maybe?
4: I can leave.
1: No, mister!
3: Just spit it out!
1: She's not the one.
4: Not the one what?
3: Not? What?
1: Marrying Maidy Innspray.
4: Your goblin has lost its mind.
3: Not marrying the prince? You're not marrying the prince?
4: Me? Oh, gods, no!
3: But he saw...
1: Princess Tail is marrying him.
4: Aye! She's my cousin. It's all arranged for her 18th birthday. Oh, if they ask, can I tell them that you'll turn him back to glass until then?
3: Not you?
4: No! I'm not worthy of such as him. Besides, he's years younger than me.
3: Then you can marry anyone you want?
4: Once I successfully complete my quest. That's why I took it.
3: Did you have someone in mind?
4: No. Why?
3: Nothing. Just...
1: This is disgusting. Just kiss her.
4: But there's a third test, isn't there?
3: Yes.
1: The third test was to see if you could listen to the wizard for an hour or so without falling asleep. Boom, you win. Kiss her.
3: Oh, can we do that?
1: The whole test thing was mostly because I was really, really bored. Oh, and tradition.
4: We should hold off the kissing until I complete my quest. There's always a chance the prince will get lost in the forest on the way back.
1: Now, there's an idea. Poor princess.
4: She throws things. I think they're actually well matched.
3: Perhaps an escort would be helpful.
4: And then you...

0: Perhaps an escort would be helpful.
1: And then you could finish telling me about your research into the relationship between the angle of sunlight and the movements of pond slime.
0: Only if you promise to complete that ballad you were writing and sing it for me on the trip.

0: Tonight's episode, Sword Fetch, was written by Julie Hoverson. 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
3: Murder Clinic. Stories of the world's great detectives. Men against murder. Each week at this time, WOR Mutual turns the spotlight on one of the world's great detectives of fiction and invites you to listen to the story of his most exciting case. Tonight, we meet Sir Henry Merivale, known to his host of friends as H.M., in the story, Death in the Dressing Room.

0: investigating one of our queer complaints that didn't seem to have anything to do with murder. And, well, suppose I begin at the beginning, eh? You know how sometimes a nightclub will catch the public's fancy, a place to see and be seen at. Well, at the time of this story, the Orient Club in London was having just such a season, flourishing like the proverbial Green Bay tree. Tony Kaplan, who ran it, was a smooth, slippery customer, Piccadilly, by the way, of Times Square and Monte Carlo. And he did have one big drawing card, the star of his show, by the way, another Times Square product, Francine Rapport. She was a great dancer. On the afternoon of the day in question, Tony Kaplan was rehearsing Francine.
1: Francine, what's the matter with you? You're introducing this Javanese temple dance tonight. Come on, quit clowning and get with it, will you?
2: Oh, let's cut it out, Tony. It's too corny. Standing in the middle of the floor, waving your arms around like snakes. That went out with the art.
1: They'll eat it up. Listen, Francine, since when did you start masterminding your routine? You dance and leave the thinking to me.
2: Oh, yes? Well, maybe I don't like the way you've been thinking lately, Tony. And maybe I don't like the way you've been acting either. Where were you last night after the show?
1: Oh, nuts. Let's not go through that dialogue again. Put on another record.
2: Well, don't get any big ideas under that patent leather hair of yours. I got plenty on you, Tony, and I might use it. If you make me, see?
1: Yes, yes, I see. Another thing I see is that I pay the orchestra to rehearse, not to referee a love match. Now, come on, let's try that ending again. Okay, fellas, okay. The Java number. Pick it up 8 bars from the fiddle.
3: Okay, Tony.
1: That's it, Fran. Now you've got it. A one and two and finish. Ah, swell, swell. See, I told you it'd be good.
2: Okay, but I still think it's right from the silo.
1: Now let's try it with that blue spotlight.
2: Blue spotlight? Are you nuts, Tony? You know what blue does to me.
1: Look, Fran, it's gotta be blue. This number's supposed to be mysterious, see?
2: Oh.
1: All the lights out and just that blue baby spot on you. Don't forget, you're covered from head to foot with those jewels.
2: You mean I'm covered from head to foot with that stinking oil?
1: All right.
2: I tell you, Tony, it gets all over me. When I finish, I feel like I've been in an oil well.
1: So what? You can wash it off after the number. Well, the only thing that'll make those cheap sparklers gleam. Now quit beefing, Fran. This number will knock them dead.
2: Well, I hope you know what you're doing.
1: I always do, baby. Okay, boys, from the beginning now, please.
4: Tony, can I speak to you for a minute?
1: Why, Paula, you can do more than that to me, beautiful. Come over here. What's on your mind, sugar?
4: It's that costume of Miss Francine. You know, it's just net. And with all those phony jewels on it, Tony, I won't be able to get her into it fast.
1: Oh, forget the costume, baby. Concentrate on yours truly for a change. You know, honey, you do things to me.
4: Mr. Tony, please. Not here. Someone will see you. Miss Francine, she's looking.
1: I'll let her look. I'm crazy about you, baby. You know that, don't you?
4: But Tony, Miss Francine...
1: Leave that to me, baby. Little Tony will fix everything. See?
4: You will make Paula the great dancer, no?
1: I'll do more than that. You'll have cars, jewels, furs, the works.
4: Careful, Tony. She's coming.
2: Stop that music. Stop the music. Say, what's going on here between you two? Paula, I told you to stay in the dressing room and finish my costume, didn't I?
4: Yes, ma'am. It was just that I wanted to ask Mr. Kaplan a question about it.
2: Oh, yes? Well, ask me from now on. You've been asking Mr. Kaplan a lot of questions lately, and he's been giving you an awful lot of answers.
1: Oh, come on, Fran. Can't a guy be polite to a nice little girl?
2: Not when he works so hard at it. You lay off, do you hear? Next time I catch her hanging around you, little Paula won't live here anymore.
1: All right. Now, if you'll take my advice, you'll put your other expression back on in the county. You got company. Don't look now. I think the white hope of the Forsythe fortune is headed this way.
2: Monty?
1: The kid himself, the heir to the Forsythe. Just about ready for the squeeze play. What do you think, Fran? Will the fish bite?
2: If he won't, I will. Why, Monty, how sweet of you to drop in.
5: Francine, I've got to see you now. I've got to talk to you.
2: Why, of course, Monty. I'm sure Mr. Kaplan can hold up the rehearsal for a few minutes.
1: Oh, why, certainly. Boys, suppose we run over that hula now.
2: Let's go to my dressing room. It's cozier there. Well, Monty, suppose you've come to talk to me about those letters again.
5: But, Francine, you don't understand. Those letters are very important to me.
2: But, sugar, they're very important to me, too. They're so sweet. I've never had such letters before.
5: That's just it, Francine. You see, I'm in the diplomatic service. If those letters ever get out... Well, I mean, they aren't very discreet. It would mean the end of my career almost before I started.
2: Yes, I see it. Wouldn't be so good if anybody else saw them. Well, I guess you can have them back.
5: Oh, Francine, you're wonderful. I knew you'd understand. I knew you'd give them back to me.
2: Give them back? Well, it amounts to that, I guess, but... There's a favor I've got to ask of you in return, Monty.
5: Of course, Francine, anything.
2: Well, you see, I'm afraid I've been a bit extravagant lately, and I'm terribly hard up.
5: I see. Yes, I see perfectly. How much?
2: Now, don't be mad, sugar. It's only £1,000.
5: £1,000? But that's impossible. I haven't that much money. I wouldn't know where to get it.
2: That's your business, Mr. Diplomat. Why, I'm giving you a bargain. That's because I like you so much. Why, just think what the Daily Comet would pay me for...
5: All right, you win. But I've got to have time.
2: Why, of course, sugar. You can have plenty of time. Shall we say, tonight?
5: Tonight?
2: Yes, tonight. After my first show. The dough is to be in an unmarked wallet. And whoever brings it walks up to Tony Kaplan and says, I beg your pardon, you dropped your wallet.
5: Kaplan? So he's in on it, too. I might have known. A pretty little game.
2: Yes, we thought so, too, but now I'm tired of playing. So don't you forget. Bring that £1,000 tonight, or else. Make it after my first show, here at the Orient Club.

0: Good evening, H.M. Tell me, you were with Scotland Yard for a long time before you retired, weren't you?
1: I was indeed, Mr. Knight.
0: And didn't I hear that you ran some sort of a secret department for them?
1: Well, there was nothing secret about it. You see, it was called the Department of Queer Complaints. All the crackpots were sent in to me. As a matter of fact, that's how I happened to be on the spot when this nightclub murder took place. You see, I was there investigating.

0: I'm sorry, sir, there are no tables.
1: What would I say, Armand?
0: Sorry, sir, we are entirely full.
2: Armand, please.
0: Sorry, madame, but you see. Oh, good evening, Sir Henry.
3: Well, Armand, you have my regular table, of course.
0: But of course, monsieur.
3: Ah, fine.
0: Well, Sir Henry Merivale, there is always the table. Right this way, if you please, monsieur.
3: Ah, you see, there you are, Matthews. Simple when you know how, isn't it?
1: Yes.
3: Come along.
1: By Jove, Chief, I don't see how you do it.
3: Don't you? Personality, my boy. Personality, only that.
0: Here you are, Sir Henry. Table 16, as usual.
3: Ah, very good, Armand. Thank you. Oh, here.
0: Thank you, monsieur.
3: Ah, this is very nice. Well, I got your message to meet you here, H.M. I must admit, I don't know why we're here, sir. Are we, slumming?
4: Why, not exactly. We're here, Matthews, because this club, the Orient, is run by two of the slickest crooks I'd ever had the pleasure of knowing.
3: Really?
4: Tony Kaplan and Francine Rapport. And because Scotland Yard has complaints about a new and highly ingenious racket they're presumably working. Pocket-picking in the futurist manner.
3: What? I'm afraid I don't understand, sir.
4: Well, let me explain. You see, a guest here with a good many drinks inside him seldom remembers exactly how much money he has in his wallet. Now, if that wallet is lifted and deftly returned minus £3, say, or a fiver, he simply assumes he must have spent it.
3: I see.
4: The method is harmless and very nearly undetectable, but the takings each week must be enormous.
3: Very ingenious.
4: Yes, isn't it? I say, there's an interesting-looking girl. That one in white at the next table.
3: What? Why, H.M.
4: Eh? Oh, no, no, I don't mean aesthetically. In this case, I mean professionally. She's just dropped a man-sized wallet on the floor. She seemed very nervous when she picked it up again. I wonder...
3: Man's wallet? What would she be doing with a man's wallet?
4: I'm sure I don't know, but I mean to find out.
5: Thank you, ladies and gentlemen.
4: Ah, the floor show is about to start.
5: Tonight, Francine offers for your approval for the first time a new dance, the Chavanese Temple Dance.
4: I say, Jim.
3: Yes?
4: Look, that girl in white we were just talking about. She's leaving her table. She's going into the bar. Follow her, man. Find out where she's going and report to me.
3: Right, sir.

0: Hey, bartender. Did a lady in white just come in here?
1: Yes, sir. She went in there, sir.
0: Oh, thank you.
1: Sorry, you can't go there, sir.
0: I think I can. Here. I'm a police officer.
1: Oh, police.
0: Yes. Where does that door lead to?
1: To the dressing room, sir.
0: Oh, I see. But the girl did go in there.
1: Oh, yes, sir.
0: All right. Out of my way, please.
1: Yes, sir.
2: Let me by, please.
0: Wait a minute. Not so fast, young lady. Would you mind telling me what you did with that wallet you put in your handbag a minute ago?
2: Wallet? Really? What wallet?
0: Now, look. I'm a police officer.
2: Oh, I see. One of those persons who have a good time here and then arrest the management for selling drinks after hours.
0: No, I have nothing to do with that. But would you mind explaining what you were doing with that wallet?
2: I suppose I'll have to. I picked it up off the floor.
0: Oh, picked it up?
2: Yes, it's quite true. Not being able to appreciate the charms of Miss Francine Rapport, which evidently stagger you men so, I went to the bar during her dance. On the way, I picked up the wallet. Naturally, when the lights went up, I wanted to find the proper owner.
0: Then why didn't you?
2: Well, what do you think I'm doing here? Miss Rapport, I understand, is part owner here. I'm sorry if the proper procedure is to stand on the table and shout that you've found a wallet. I thought of taking it to Miss Rapport.
0: Oh, I see. And did you give it to her?
2: No, she isn't here. Evidently, she didn't come back here after her dance. Perhaps you'll be good enough to let me pass so I can take the wallet to Mr. Kaplan.
0: Now, just a minute, please.
2: Oh, right. You can come with me.
0: No, let's say you come with me. We're going back to Francine's dressing room.
2: No, I won't.
0: Come with me, I said. Is this Miss Rapport's dressing room?
2: Yes.
0: Well, then, we'll soon find out if she's here or not, eh?
2: See, I told her she wasn't here.
0: Yes, so you did. But if you don't mind, I think I'll just make sure.
3: Wait, you can't go in there.
0: Huh? Well, who are you?
3: Paula, Miss Rapport's maid.
0: Oh, then open the door. I'm a police officer, and I want to see her.
3: But you can't.
0: Come along.
3: Very well.
0: What's this? Oh. She's dead.
2: I didn't do it. I swear I didn't do it.
0: Murdered. Stabbed in the back with a pair of scissors.
2: Let me out of here. Let me out of here.
0: Stay where you are, both of you.
4: And now, folks, the medley of dancing hits, beginning with the favorite of yesterday and today, Winfrey.
0: Close that door, please. All right, now you. You told me your name is Paula. Miss Rapport's maid?
3: Yes, sir.
0: Were you here when Miss Rapport came back from her dance a few minutes ago?
3: No. No, I was not. I can prove I was not. She met me at the end of the passageway. Gave me a message to take to Mr. Kaplan to come back and see her. I went and told him. I was out there. Mr. Kaplan can tell you that.
0: All right, now, all right. Steady. Paula, do you know where table 16 is?
3: Yes, sir.
0: All right, at table 16, you'll find a big, heavy-set man with a sandy, ruddy complexion. His name is Sir Henry Merivale. Ask him if he'll come in here right away, will you? But don't say a word about this to anyone else. Have you got that?
3: Yes, sir.
2: Can't I go now? Please, I can't stand looking at her there.
0: I'm sorry. I'm afraid I'll have to ask you to remain where you are.
5: See, this in her hand.
0: Gap of paper, hmm? Evidently left when the murderer snatched the rest of it from her grasp. Got to see you, ever your adoring Monte.
2: Monte?
0: Oh, you know him.
2: No, I don't.
0: But you knew she was dead. Why didn't you tell me? You must have known I saw you come out of this room.
2: You think I'm insane. You'd only have thought what you're thinking now. But I didn't kill her. I came in here and I found her dead. All I wanted to do was to get away. I don't expect you to believe that. I probably wouldn't believe it myself if I were in your place.
0: Then, what about that wallet?
2: It's Tony Kaplan's wallet. You might as well know now.
0: Oh, you stole it.
2: No, I didn't steal it. He dropped it.
0: He dropped?
2: He dropped it, I tell you.
0: Still got the wallet?
2: Well, I...
0: You better let me have it.
2: Oh, here it is.
0: Thank you. £1,000.
6: What's going on here?
7: Who are you?
0: Steady, Captain. Don't touch anything.
7: She's dead. Francine.
0: Yes, Captain. We just...
7: They got her. She was all I had. Who did it? Tell me.
0: Take
7: who did
0: it? Easy,
7: it? I'll kill him. Who's that girl?
2: I can't.
7: What's she doing here?
0: Well, she told me she'd found your wallet.
2: Yes, that's right. Now, Mr. Matthew, you can clear up one thing. I mean about that wallet. Mr. Kaplan can clear it up. I saw him drop it. He can tell you who I am, too. He can vouch for me.
0: All right, Kaplan.
6: What?
0: Is this your wallet?
6: What wallet? Where? What are you talking about?
0: Does this wallet belong to you?
6: Certainly not.
2: Oh, I suppose you'll say that you don't know why I'm here, either.
6: Madam, I don't know what you're talking about. I only know that Francine is dead. Dead, do you understand? I love Francine. I come in here to find her dead with a pair of scissors. And all you people can do is babble about a wallet, a wallet. Oh, I don't know who you are. I never saw you before in my life. Did you kill her? Did you?
2: Did you?
6: I've done a lot of things in my life. Judged by the number of police in my club tonight, they think I've done a lot more. But I couldn't have killed Francine. I never left that orchestra platform from the time Francine was dancing till just a moment ago. 50 people will testify to that. Once in my life, I'm in the clear when dirty work's been done. This kind of dirty work, this kind.
0: What kind of dirty work, Tony?
2: Who are you?
0: Sir Henry. Oh, boy, Chief, am I glad to see you.
8: Why, thank you, Jim.
6: Hello, copper. Come to run us all in?
8: No. Francine's maid told me. I've telephoned divisional headquarters about our unfortunate homicide here. Sure. They'll take charge. No, I really came to break up your newest and, I think, most ingenious racket.
6: I don't get you.
8: I...

0: This is a test for the air raid warning protection. This is a test. There is no air raid at this time. The First Fighter Command, New York, requests that all radio broadcast stations receiving this test transmit time when signal was received by telegraph to First Fighter Command, New York. These tests will continue at certain intervals. If it is ever necessary to close broadcast stations due to enemy air raid attack, your station will make a short announcement of the fact when it goes off the air. This is only a test. Thank you.
1: Wallet contains the blackmail money that Kaplan and Miss Rapport wanted from your brother for his letters to Miss Rapport, doesn't it?
2: No.
3: Crazy.
1: You were instructed to hand the money to Kaplan in public in the presence of witnesses in a wallet with a little speech. This is your wallet, isn't it?
2: It's not
3: you
2: true.
3: You can't get away with it.
1: You went to give it to him by the orchestra platform, but at the last minute you lost your nerve, didn't you?
2: No, I didn't.
1: So you followed Francine in here and tried to fling it at her instead.
2: You're trying to trick me.
1: That's another one of their little games. Nice, safe blackmail. They used to pull that one in Paris.
3: You're going a little fast, aren't you, copper? You could get into trouble, you know, talking like that. Making accusations you can't prove out of nothing.
1: Not exactly nothing, Anthony. Monty Forsythe telephoned us, but then he lost his nerve and refused to set a trap. There was nothing else we could do about it.
2: Well, what else could I do? I had to get back those letters Monty wrote her. He won't help himself, and I...
4: Look here, Miss Forsythe. I seem to have made a fool of myself. I'm sorry.
2: That's all right, Mr. Matthews. You may not have caught a pickpocket, but how do you know you haven't caught a murderess? Look there at that piece of paper in Francine's hand. That's torn off one of my brother's letters, and our wonderful Mr. Kaplan knows it as well as I do.
3: I don't know what Francine was up to. About letters, that is. She wanted to sell some letters. That was her business. But if there were letters, where are they now?
1: Well, here's part of one, at any rate. You know,
5: strange what soft hands and arms Francine has.
1: By the way, Miss Forsythe, did you get the letters?
2: No. I told you she was dead when I got here. I was only here half a minute anyway. I haven't got any letters. Well, you can search me if you like. Kaplan had the letters. He probably still has them.
3: I never had any letters. Maybe your brother got them. Didn't this copper say he's here tonight? What's his alibi?
2: You know you really are a nasty bit of work.
3: That may be. We're none of us perfect, not even you. But you see, Miss So-and-so, you're in a jam, a bad jam. Now, I'm not in a jam at all. I didn't kill that poor kid. I couldn't have killed her. The coppers themselves will tell you I never left that orchestra platform at any time.
2: Is that true?
1: Yes, it's quite true.
3: See?
2: No, I don't see. All I know is that it cost Monty and me nearly everything we've got to scrape that money together. There must be lots of poor fools like us. The clever ones of this world have it all their own way, haven't they?
1: No, I think not, Miss Forsythe. No. Come in. Oh, it's you, Paula. Come in and close that door, please. Paula. Haven't I seen you somewhere before?
6: Maybe you have. I was at the Tin Hat Club 2-3 years.
1: No. I've never been at the Tin Hat Club. No. Have I seen you more recently than that?
6: I don't know.
1: Very well, we'll skip that. How many dressing rooms are there here?
6: 2 besides this.
1: Any other principals aside from Miss Rapport?
6: No.
1: And the chorus girls, did they change in these rooms?
3: I'll answer any of your
1: questions. I'm talking to Paula now.
6: No, on the other side. Miss Rapport not let them.
1: When did you last see Miss Rapport alive?
6: I passed here when she came back off the floor. She gave me a message for Mr. Kaplan.
1: Ah, so you have an alibi too, eh? Tony, you're a good dance director, aren't you?
3: Yes, I guess so. What's that got to do with it?
1: Do you suppose you could teach Paula here to do that temple dance, now that Francine won't be able to dance it any longer?
3: Oh, I suppose it. Look here, H.M., what are you getting at?
1: In fact, you've already taught her, haven't you, Tony?
3: No, certainly not.
1: Did you notice the dance finished 3 measures too soon tonight, Tony? Didn't that worry you?
3: Have you gone up your rocker?
1: I think not. Let me have a look at your hands, Paula.
6: My hands?
1: Yes, both of them.
3: If you're saying Paula had anything to do with killing Francine, you're wrong. She was out on the dance floor with me the whole time. 50 witnesses can prove it.
1: No doubt.
3: And if you're saying she's a pickpocket, you must be completely off your nut. What do you think you'll find in her hand anyway? Beeswax?
1: No. Not at all. No. Only oil.
3: Oil?
1: You're quite right. She was out on that dance floor the entire time. She's got oil on her hands and arms, Tony. How did she get it there?
6: Let me alone.
3: How should I?
1: I'll tell you. From the oil that was smeared on those jewels on her costume while she was on that floor dancing. Why was she out there dancing instead of Francine, Tony? Or shall I tell you that, too?
3: You're crazy.
1: Because Francine was in here, dead. Wasn't she, Tony?
3: No, no.
1: You killed Francine before the dance.
3: No.
1: Then you went out to the bandstand and Paula took Francine's place. You were sure no one would recognize her in that dark blue light. With her Japanese headdress on.
6: No!
3: Paula, keep your trap shut.
1: Everybody assumed it was Francine, would swear they saw her alive. And everybody would swear they saw you out there all the time. A pretty alibi, Tony.
3: Yeah, that's right. I got a swell alibi, copper. Try and break it down.
1: Well, Paula, who is it to be? You or him?
6: No, I didn't kill her.
1: He'll rat on you, Paula. You know that, don't you?
6: Yes, I'll tell.
3: Why, you red-hearted, double-crossing
1: rat. He did that, Captain, or you'll get hurt.
6: He killed her. He killed her with scissors. He say you dance. Nothing happened. He promised marry me. I do nothing, nothing.
1: All right. Constable.
7: You call me?
1: Yes, Constable. Take them away.
7: Right, you will, sir. Oh,
1: yeah. A nasty customer, Jim.
4: Right, sir. They both are. And it was lucky for you, Paula didn't have time to wash that oil off her arms. You might never have caught her.
1: Yes, yes, that helped. But it was plain from the first that there'd been a substitution of identities.
4: For the first, Sir Henry?
1: Yes.
4: Well, I don't see how.
1: Well, Jim, as you know, I have an eye for a pretty girl. But that's not all. Whatever you might say about Francine Rapport, she was a magnificent dancer. I didn't know who it was dancing out there tonight, but I knew it wasn't Francine.

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Murder Clinic, the WOR Mutual series, which brings you each week one exciting case, one member from the select band of the world's great detectives. Next week, Murder Clinic will bring you one of the best known and best beloved figures in all crime fiction, Agatha Christie's Hercule Poirot, the man with the little gray cells. The story is the tragedy at Marsden Manor, in which Poirot double-crosses a double-crosser.

0: Tonight's detective was H.M. Merivale, played by Roland Winters. Original music was composed by Ralph Barnhart and conducted by Bob Stanley. This program was an international exchange feature over the coast-to-coast network of the Canadian Broadcasting Corporation. Tales told on Murder Clinic are adapted by authors Lee Wright and John A. Bassett. Murder Clinic is produced under the direction of Alvin Flanagan. Frank Knight speaking. 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

0: you ever felt an ice-tipped finger hit the base of your spine and slide all the way out to the back of your skull? That was how I felt when the three shots and the scream shattered the silence. In the insurance racket, they consider Mark Hunt a strong character. In the Goldbright house, I considered Mark Hunt a scared kid. Mark Hunt wasn't arguing with me. How could he? He's me. When John Cross grabbed my arm and yelled frantically that it was Lila who'd screamed, my heart was in my mouth. But my gun was in my hand. Cross and I ran for Lila's room.
1: Lila, she's not moving.
0: Don't go off half-cock, Cross. Let's take a look.
2: What has happened? I heard shots.
3: And the scream. It sounded like Lila.
2: Come on, quickly. The door's open.
1: Hunt, is she... Is Lila...
0: It's okay. She's still breathing. She's only fainted.
2: Fainted? Then she has not been killed.
3: Oh, thank heaven.
2: But the shots. There were three of them.
0: Yeah, and if you look at the wall over the bed, you'll see where they ended up. She had a very lucky escape.
2: I'll kill him. I'll kill him.
0: The question is, who is him?
2: Yes, that is it. Who fired the shots?
4: You have the nerve to ask that, you murdering swine. Wasn't your fault those bullets missed. I had to take you apart with my bare hands, but I'm going to save you for the police.
2: De Grescu,
5: you are raving.
3: Stop it, both of you. Lila's moving. It's all right, honey. Everything's all right.
6: Well, what happened? It was dark. The door opened. I saw a gun. There were shots.
4: It's all finished now, Lila, aren't you safe? The shots missed.
6: Did I scream?
0: Did you scream? Baby, you made more noise than a hula girl huddled on an iceberg.
2: I suggest we all go downstairs. I think there's safety in numbers tonight.
7: An excellent idea. I would not fancy going back to my own room now.
4: You don't have to worry. You wouldn't try to shoot yourself. More's the pity.
0: Cut it out, Cross. Let's get downstairs, as Beaver says.
4: Can you manage, Lila, honey?
3: Yes, of course I can, John. I'll be all right now.
0: Okay. Hey, you and Cross go first, Lila. Then Beavis and De Grescu. I'll bring up the rear with Mavis.
4: Hang on to my arm, Lila, darling.
6: Thank you, John.
7: I am glad to be behind Mr. Cross. With his crazy notions, I would rather not be in front of him.
2: Well, it's no use looking to me for protection. I've never been the physical type.
3: You can say that again, kid.
0: Never mind your disappointments, Mavis. Listen to me.
3: What, Mark?
0: When we get downstairs, anything I say about the photograph, you back me up.
3: Why? What are you going to do?
0: Set a little snare for the killer, that's all. When we filed into the living room, someone realized it was breakfast time. But with the death of Clem Goldbright the night before, the hullabaloo with the police, the hours had been turned upside down. It was after everyone had eaten that I decided to try my idea. Ladies and gentlemen, I've got something to say. This situation can't go on any longer. I had intended keeping quiet until the police return sometime tomorrow morning. But that's impossible now.
2: What are you talking about, Hunt? Keep quiet about what?
0: Simply this. The identity of the murderer.
3: You know
2: who it is?
0: Yes, I know who the murderer is.
2: Who is it, then?
0: You may remember after Henry Goldbright's death, Mavis mentioned a photograph. I believe she spoke of it vaguely to everyone. I'm sorry, Mavis, I have to tell this story.
3: Yes, Mark, of course.
0: Mavis was on the jetty when Henry was killed, and she had her camera with her. She saw a figure on the balcony, but the distance was too great for her to recognize who it was. But being a keen amateur photographer, she automatically raised the camera and got a shot.
3: Of the murderer?
0: She was desperate for money, both she and Roger. So Mavis thought the murderer would pay heavily for the photograph. She didn't care whether Henry's death was ever revealed as murder or not. She had no love for Henry, as long as she obtained enough money to keep their business solvent.
3: But I don't understand. Why did Mavis mention the photograph to everyone? Why not only to the murderer?
0: Because, like a lot of women amateur photographers, Mavis can take a picture, but she can't develop and print the film. So all she had was the exposed film. She didn't know who the murderer was. Then Mavis turned the film over to me. I can develop a film and print it. And once the film was developed, the murderer was known.
4: Who is it?
0: I think it's better for everyone's sake if I don't tell you that. That must wait until Lieutenant Wilder and his men return in the morning. In the meantime, I'm going to my room. I shall stay there until the police arrive. I just want to add that I have a gun and I have no intention of sleeping. That's all. And that was it. The trap set, baited and ready to snap. I didn't really feel as confident as I sounded, but there's one thing I've always believed. If you're going to bluff, you might as well make it good. I left them looking amazed and wondering and went upstairs to my room. I checked my .32. This was no time to have a gun that was empty or was likely to jam. And then I settled down for the long wait. And a long wait it turned out to be. All through the rest of that day, I sat in my room and lit one cigarette after another and gazed at the view from my window. The sky changed from pearl to smoky to leaden gray. The water rippled and splashed and tumbled under the wind until darkness fell and I couldn't see anymore. I opened the window. Somewhere there was a faint glimmer of moon. That and the glow from my cigarette made the only light in my room. I wondered if I'd die from nicotine poisoning before I had a chance to find out who the murderer was. The strain was stinging at my nerves. Against the sound of the wind, I heard the murmur of voices as the occupants of World's End went to their rooms, to bed. All except one of them, I thought. And he or she would be waiting, as I was, till the house was completely still. The wind had changed its note. I looked at my watch in the darkness. Its luminous hands pointed to 1:30 a.m. My eyes felt as though 2-pound lead weights were hanging from their lids. I'd had no sleep for about 36 hours, and it was as much as I could do to keep them open. And then, from behind me, from the window which I'd left open, I heard a small sound. Someone was coming in.
5: Don't try anything foolish. Like grabbing for your gun. I'll pull the trigger before you can hope to get it.
0: Okay.
5: The film. The negative. Where is it?
0: This is strictly for laughs. It doesn't exist.
5: Don't stall. Where is it?
0: I told you it never existed. Sure, Mavis was there and she had a camera, but she never took the picture.
5: You're lying.
0: It was a bait and you swallowed it.
5: If it doesn't exist, then that's all I want to know. That puts me right in the clear. Dispense with you, and no one can pin it on me.
0: You certainly put on a good act. A dumb college boy who never grew up. Grief and outrage when poor Lila was nearly killed. Only you never intended to hit her with those bullets, did you, Cross? You just wanted to make it look as black as possible for the Gresco.
8: Of course. Rather clever of me, I thought. I'll marry Lila and get all the dough I want. And neither you nor anyone else is going to stop me, Hunt.
0: Maybe.
8: No maybe about it. That fool Beavis girl had me worried. Those notes we exchanged, I thought you really had got a photo. I would have paid for it, too, but where was I going to get the money from? That's why I ignored her last note. I hoped her greed would keep her mouth shut. I thought she knew who I was and had realized that I'd have to wait to get the money.
0: That will of Henry's must have upset your calculations a little. When you realized Lila wasn't getting all the money.
8: Keep your voice down. Yeah, it threw me for a while. Then I realized that once I got rid of Clem, the whole estate would be Lila's. So it didn't matter very much.
0: You don't think you'll get away with it, do you?
8: But I will. There's nothing surer. Yeah, I'm afraid we'll have to terminate this conversation. If you've any prayers, Hunt, say them now.
4: What the? What's that?
0: The ghost of Henry Goldberg. There's one thing about ghost voices. Their timing's terrific.
4: It's a trick and you won't get away with it.
0: There's one advantage about sitting in a room all day. You get to know it so well that it doesn't matter when it gets dark.
4: I'll get you.
0: That was your one chance. Too bad you missed.
4: The window. I'll take you with me.
0: Not if I can help it.
4: That's right.

0: Hunt, are you all right?
1: We heard your voices. Mark.
2: Yeah, I'm fine. Yeah, it was nice work, Roger. You timed it beautifully.
0: I didn't know what to do for the best. We weren't asleep. That is, I would have been, but Mavis kept me awake. When we knew the murderer was there, she thought of the ghost voice trick.
2: Well, it worked like a charm. In fact, I hate to think where I'd be without it.
1: In eternity, probably. Oh, I don't know what I'm laughing for.
2: And believe me, I wasn't laughing at the time. There's nothing funny about fighting for your life in the dark with a killer.
3: Mark, what's been going on? Mavis, Roger, what...
2: Calm down, Lila. It's all over. The guy who murdered your husband and your brother-in-law is down taking a drink.
1: A drink?
2: Yeah. In about 15 fathoms of water.
1: That scream
2: was... Mr. John Cross diving out the window.
1: He was the murderer. John?
2: Mm-hmm.
1: I can't believe it.
3: I'll never trust another man as long as I live.
2: Who wants to be trusted? I got different ideas.
1: Like what?
2: Like a trip back to New York. Preferably with a detour through Mexico.
1: Alone?
2: Not exactly. I was thinking of asking a certain widow along for company. I'm just wondering what she'd say.
1: I know what she'd say. The widow is willing.
4: This is Carter Brown. I guess being an insurance investigator has its compensations. For Mark Hunt, anyway. And what a compensation. A beautiful blonde, and with money. There's a blonde in my next book, too. A story called Meet a Body. But it's not the blonde's. It belongs to a little guy named Jacob Finney. And the character who meets it is my hero, Sebastian Shaw, a private detective. So this is Carter Brown saying, so long for now. Be seeing you.

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1: To work.
2: How can you say such a thing? I don't care what anybody says about you.
1: What have they been saying? It was your father, wasn't it?
2: Yes, it was.
1: I guessed it. And yet you say he's not trying to prevent our marriage.
2: If he doesn't think you'll make me happy, can you blame him?
1: No. No, I can't blame him. But I can hate him.
2: Oh, don't talk that way. You're the two people I love best in all the world. Don't you know how unhappy it makes me feel when I know that you're hostile to each other?
1: Poor little sweet. Unhappiness already. And not even married to me.
2: He doesn't ask very much of you, Henry.
1: What does he ask?
2: Just that you should give up your friendship with this man, Hyde.
1: Hyde? He told you of Hyde?
2: Yes, he did.
1: What did he say?
2: He said he was lower than the beasts, and evil enough to overcome all that is best in you and make you like himself.
1: Did he tell you anything else about him?
2: No, nothing. Who is he, Henry?
1: He's a man I've used to help me in some of my scientific experiments.
2: There. I knew there was some perfectly good explanation. Will you be needing him much longer?
1: That depends.
2: On what?
1: On you, Margaret.
2: I don't understand.
1: The day you marry me, my need of Hyde will cease.
2: Well, what a strange thing to say. What have I got to do with Hyde?
1: Nothing. You're as far apart as the moon from the earth. And yet his fate lies in your hands. You have the power to exorcise him, to set his evil soul at rest forever. Or send it out into the world to ravage and despoil like a creature out of hell itself.
2: Henry, you frighten me. You look so strange.
1: And you're thinking once again that perhaps your father was right.
2: How do I know unless I've seen this man?
1: You have seen him.
2: When?
1: The night my mother died, don't you remember?
2: You mean that awful little man I saw out near your laboratory?
1: Yes, that's the one.
2: But Henry, he's horrible, dreadful. How could you bear to have him near you? Oh, you'll have to send him away. He is evil. Think what happened just by having him there that night.
1: Yes, because of him my mother died.
2: Oh, don't say that.
1: But it's the truth. Don't think the knowledge hasn't haunted me ever since. And now my father. Perhaps if it wasn't for Hyde, they'd both be alive today.
2: Then send him away. Get rid of him before he does us any more harm. Oh, promise me you will.
1: Then you'll marry me.
2: The day you come and tell me that you've sent Hyde away forever, I'll marry you.
1: Then we'll go back to London tomorrow. Have you had enough of Paris?
2: More than enough.
1: I, too. I want to get back to work, to the clinic, to the hospitals. It's only in work, good, hard, ceaseless work, that we can lose ourselves.
2: And lose the Edward Hydes.
1: And lose the Edward Hydes. You don't know how right you are, Margaret. The Edward Hydes in ourselves.

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1: We had a party last night. 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

0: time is a changeling as frisky as a colt and very fond of parlor tricks. Its collaborator in practical skullduggery is the air age, which has reduced the shortest distance between two points to an even shorter distance. Yes, time is a practical joker, but so is nature. The old lady has a way of pulling rabbits out of a hat that sometimes makes the very stars in the heavens rock with laughter and occasionally turns the heart of mortal man to liquid ice.
1: You sent for me, Mr. Waynard?
2: Oh, yes, Brophy. Sit down. Cigar?
1: Oh, thanks, Mr. Waynard.
2: How long have you been a detective, Sergeant Brophy?
1: 10 years, I guess.
2: Mm-hmm. 10 years. Another 10 years from now, you'll be a lieutenant. And that's about as far as you'll go.
1: Well, you can't expect much more in a town this size. It's not a very big place, you know.
2: It's big enough for a man with ambition. Take me, for instance. I've been prosecuting attorney now for just 6 months. But within the next 6 months, I hope to be mayor.
1: Well, you've got a good record, Mr. Waynard. 98% of the cases you've tried end up in convictions.
2: 100%, Brophy. So far, I haven't missed. And I don't intend to either. Which brings me to the Lawrence case.
1: Well, I guess that's one case you'll never get a chance to prosecute, Mr. Waynard.
2: Why not?
1: Because we haven't solved it.
2: But that's ridiculous. A young girl is stabbed to death after being brutally beaten and robbed, and you say it can't be solved. Do you realize how the people in this town feel about that crime?
1: I know.
2: They're frightened, worried, fearful for their loved ones. They're waiting for an arrest, Brophy, and a conviction.
1: Well, what can we do, Mr. Waynard? We haven't got a shred of evidence to work on.
2: Brophy, Ann Lawrence's murder was one of the most publicized crimes in the county in years. And the man who puts a rope around the neck of her killer will be a hero.
1: It would be a feather in your cap, I know. I wish I could make the pinch.
2: A feather in my cap? Why, do you realize it would ensure me the election?
1: Well, I still say we've got nothing to work
2: on. Then find something to work on. Dig a little deeper. Bring in a suspect. I guarantee if you bring him in, I'll see him hanged. There'd be no question, Brophy, about my career once that happened.
1: I guess not.
2: And no question about yours, either. How would you like to be commissioner of police?
1: Yeah, we don't have a commissioner now, Mr. Waynard. The chief's our top rank.
2: The chief is a buttonhead. That's why I'm talking to you. And as far as the office is concerned, I'll create a commissioner of police after I'm elected.
1: Well, that sounds good, but...
2: Oh, just a moment. Oh, Waynard speaking. Oh, yes, just a second. One of your men, Brophy.
1: Thanks. Yeah? Uh-huh. When? Now, where did you pick him up? Blood on his clothes.
2: What's up?
1: We just picked up a tramp near the railway yard. They found blood on his coat.
2: We'll be over in 15 minutes.
1: Be right over, Dunnigan.
2: What a break. I've been waiting for this.
1: Yeah, but this guy may not have had anything to do with the Lawrence case.
2: That's the kind of negative thinking that gets you nowhere, Brophy. It might be wiser if we both proceeded on the theory that he did.
3: Well, I tell you, I just got into town, Mr. Wayne.
2: Where are you from?
3: Carson City.
2: Your family there?
3: I don't have any family.
2: What are you doing here?
3: I don't know. I thought maybe I could get a job.
2: What about those bloodstains on your clothes?
3: Why do you keep hounding me this way? I'm not a criminal.
1: Answer Mr. Waynard's question. Where did you get those bloodstains?
3: All right. I'll tell you. I stole a chicken in the next town. I was hungry. I hadn't eaten for days. I stole a chicken and killed it myself. I guess that lets me in for a petty larceny charge. But honest, I intended to send the farmer his money as soon as I got back on my feet.
2: A chicken? You hear that, Brophy? He killed a chicken.
1: Yeah, I heard.
3: But it's the truth. I'm telling you the truth.
2: Can you prove you only just got into town?
3: Well, no.
2: How did you get here? Hitchhiking?
3: Well, I hopped the freight. I rode the route.
2: Too bad you don't have any witnesses to prove you were somewhere else 2 days ago.
3: Why?
2: Because that's when Ann Lawrence was robbed and killed. And I'm holding you for the murder, Claney. My witness said he saw a man running away about 2 blocks from where the body was found.
3: But it wasn't me, Mr. Waynard.
2: No. He saw him from behind, about 5'11", brown suit, narrow shoulders.
3: Look, that cuts it almost anybody.
2: Including you?
3: Nah.
2: Yes. And it fits you, Claney, like a glove. And
4: So, ladies and gentlemen of the jury, the evidence speaks for itself. My distinguished opponent, the attorney for the defense, has tried to prove that the evidence was all purely circumstantial. Well, why not? Whoever said a guilty verdict could not be handed down on circumstantial evidence alone, providing it was a strong one? The safety of our wives and daughters may depend upon your verdict. If this man is set free, it will be a green light for every foul and ruthless beast who happens to wander under our jurisdiction.

0: will be a green light for every foul and ruthless beast who happens to wander into our jurisdiction. I ask of you, I beg of you, to consider this very carefully and return a verdict of guilty in the first degree.
1: You wanted to see me, Claney?
2: They're going to hang me, Mr. Wainwright.
1: You asked for it.
2: They're going to hang me because you're such a brilliant attorney.
1: You flatter me.
2: You know the evidence against me was weak, but you were clever enough to make it appear to be strong.
1: You had a trial by jury. You're suggesting that you were framed?
2: But what did you have against me? Why did you hate me so much you had to do this to me?
1: If you've got nothing more than that to tell me, Claney, I'm afraid I have to leave. I'm making a train for Chicago in half an hour, and I don't have much time.
2: I guess you'll be back for my execution.
1: It won't make any difference to you.
2: I'd like you to be there, Mr. Wainwright. I'd like to be looking into your eyes when I die, so...
1: I'll try to give you that satisfaction.
2: You're a cool one, aren't you? Mark Wainwright, the man who never lost a case. Mark Wainwright, the people's choice.
1: All right, if it'll make you feel any better, call me names. Go on, swear at me. They all do it sooner or later. I won't hold it against you.
2: No, I'm not going to call you any names, Mr. Wainwright. But if I had just one wish before I died, it would be this. One day I want you to feel the way I've been feeling. One day I'd like you to know what it means to be an innocent man. Hounded, beaten, and accused of being a murderer. When you've been through that, Mr. Wainwright, you'll know what I've been through. And heaven help you.
1: Brophy.
3: Oh, hello, Mr. Wainwright.
1: Mind if I sit down? No, not at all. Well, what are you doing aboard this train?
3: I'm going to Newfield.
1: Mm-hmm.
3: Order a new scaffold.
1: Oh.
3: I'll have it in plenty of time for hanging.
1: You're due for a promotion, Brophy.
3: Am I?
1: Yes, you'll be given a lieutenant's rating. I've talked it over with Mayor Libby. And after the next election, Brophy, you may be in for something even bigger.
3: Yeah, I'd just as soon not have a promotion, Mr. Wainwright.
1: Why not?
3: Well, I don't think I deserve one.
1: But you're getting it on the strength of the Lawrence case.
3: Mm. Yeah, that's just what I mean.
1: What are you driving at?
3: Nothing, Mr. Wainwright. Forget it. Mind if I look at your paper?
1: No. Go ahead.
3: Yeah, funny.
1: What is?
3: Did you read this about this guy Beach? He's on the front page again.
1: Oh, then they caught him?
3: No, not yet.
1: Let's see, he escaped from prison almost a week ago, didn't he?
3: Yeah, 2 days before they were going to give him the chair.
1: Uh-huh.
3: He's just about the most dangerous animal alive right now. He's armed with a gun, and no cop is going to take him without a fight.
1: Where do they think he was headed for?
3: Chicago. Police have been alerted all along the line. They've got orders to shoot on sight. Yeah, the cops aren't the only ones who will kill him on sight. The gangsters are laying for him, too. Yeah, this guy doesn't have a friend in the world. Reminds me a little of Hank Claney.
1: I don't like the way you seem to sympathize with that killer, Brophy.
3: Sorry.
1: He was tried and convicted. Now, let's forget about it, huh?
3: Sure. Have you seen Beach's picture?
1: No, let's see.
3: Yeah.
1: He's fat, isn't he?
3: Just his face. The rest of him is built like a whip. He's got your build, Mr. Wainwright.
1: Well, I keep myself in good condition. At least I was in good condition before that trial started. Somehow it took a lot out of me.
3: I didn't want to say so, but I noticed you've been looking poorly.
1: Huh?
3: Yeah, your eyes are kind of puffy, and so's your face.
1: Really?
3: Hmm.
1: Oh, here, move over.
3: Okay.
1: I want to look in that mirror between the seats. Oh, that's funny, huh? I noticed it before. My face looks swollen.
3: Maybe you ought to see a doctor.
1: Yeah, I think I will when I get to Chicago. Can you recommend anyone?
3: I don't know a soul in that town, Mr. Wainwright.
1: No, neither do I.
3: You're going there to attend a legal convention, aren't you?
1: Yeah. Well, I could see Dr. Cartwright when I get back home. Yeah, but I won't wait. I'll consult a physician in Chicago.
3: Well, there's probably nothing to worry about.
1: No, I guess not, but... Oh,

0: staring at me like that for?
1: Take another look at this picture of Beach. Here in the paper.
0: Huh? Well, what about it? What are you talking about, Brophy?
1: Well, maybe I'm wrong, but with your face all swollen that way, you look just like him.

0: Well, what is it, Dr. Payne? What's wrong with
1: you? Oh, it's nothing to get excited about, Mr. Waynard.
0: Look at my face. It's puffed up like a balloon. I don't look like myself at all.
1: It's just an allergy. You're probably allergic to wholesome food, perhaps.
0: An allergy? Is that all it is?
1: Yes, it looks bad, but it's nothing serious. It should disappear in, about a week or 10 days.
0: Uh-huh.
1: Where are you living while you're in Chicago, Mr. Waynard?
0: Oh, I've got a room at the Hotel Standard, but I haven't checked in yet. I left my suitcase across the street from the station and came here directly. I'm rather worried.
1: Naturally. Well, I suggest you consult your own physician when you get home.
0: Uh-huh.
1: He may be able to prevent a recurrence.
0: Yes, well, thanks a lot, Dr. Payne. Will this cover the fee?
1: Oh, yes. It's odd, but you seem to remind me of someone.
0: Do I?
1: Yes, someone I've seen very recently.
0: A friend, Dr. Payne?
1: No. Oh, wait a minute, I've just remembered. What did I do with that newspaper?
0: There's a paper on the chair.
1: Oh, yes, that's the one. There was a picture in here of someone this morning
0: who... Who? What, Dr. Payne?
1: Why, it's amazing. This man Beach, the killer they're looking for. I don't mean any offense by this, Mr. Waynard.
0: Well?
1: But if I didn't know about your present condition, I'd swear this picture was yours.

0: taxi, mister?
1: Well, yes, I was waiting for a cab, but I...
0: Hop in. I'm an independent.
1: You're...
0: Quick, hop in. We're holding up traffic.
1: I'm going to the Hotel Standard.
0: Know where it is?
1: No. Do you?
0: Sure.
1: Young lady, are you sure you operate a legitimate taxi cab? Where's your meter?
0: Cut the comedy. You sure got nerve. The very cop in the country waiting to pot you like a rabbit you pick on a hot town like Chicago to hole up in.
1: What are you talking about?
0: Look, you don't have to put on an act for me. I'm not turning you over to any dick.
1: Oh, wait a minute. I think you're getting me mixed up with someone else.
0: All right. Have it your own way. Maybe you don't appreciate what I'm doing. Joey Proctor saw you come out of the station and cross the street to that office building. He called me and I picked you up.
1: Just who do you think I am?
0: Either Santa Claus or Charlie Beach. And Santa's got a long, white beard, honey.
1: Beach?
0: That was quite a break you made. I understand you killed two guards on your way out of jail.
1: Oh, look, I'm not Charlie Beach. I suggest you let me off the next corner.
0: What?
1: You heard me. My name's Waynard, and I happen to be an attorney.
0: My name's Lady Godiva, only I lost my horse.
1: Don't be funny and stop this car.
0: I've been away too long, Charlie. Maybe you don't know the cops have set you up like a pigeon. Every cop in town knows you by sight. And this time, they're going to shoot first and ask the questions later.
1: Let me out of this car, you fool.
0: Suit yourself. See that cop on the corner?
1: Yeah. What about him?
0: If you start walking in its direction, you might change your mind. Well, what are you waiting for, a big shot?
1: It's ridiculous. I'll just go up to him and explain, that's all.
0: Sure, go ahead.
1: Where's my suitcase?
2: Hey, you!
0: He's seen us. Close that door.
1: He's shooting at us.
0: Well, Charlie, do you want me to drop you off at the next convenient corner?
1: No. I'll stay in the car. With you.
3: Even time moves fast when the bullets are flying, as Mark Waynard is discovering right this minute.
0: Cigarette, Charlie?
1: No. And I wish you'd stop calling me Charlie. I tell you, you've got the wrong man.
0: The cop would have been surprised to hear it.
1: Look, I have an identification in my wallet. There you are, see? My name's Waynard. There it is on the card.
0: Who'd you steal the wallet from?
1: Isn't it possible for me to identify myself? Can't I... go into a police precinct and give myself up and then...
0: He isn't a chump, Charlie. The cops only fall once for a gag like that. Remember the last time some cop challenged you and you started to give yourself up?
1: The last time?
0: You let him get within shooting distance and you blew his head off. Now, that ain't cricket, Charlie. And the dicks are a little peeved. You couldn't get near a cop anymore and live to talk about it.
1: Well, if that's the spot I'm in, why are you taking such chances?
0: Because I like you, Charlie. You're a right guy. You see, I got a sort of a personal interest. We got mutual friends.
1: Have we? What am I going to do?
0: If you want to leave Chicago, Charlie, you might be able to make it by riding the ruts.
1: You mean in a freight car?
0: It's your only chance. I know a spot near the outskirts of the city where the freights make a stop.
1: Then take me there.
0: We're on our way, baby. But first, we're going to pay a little visit to one of our mutual friends. After you, Charlie.
1: Where are we?
0: The freight stop is just below the hill. We'll walk over this way.
1: Through this cemetery?
0: That's where this friend of ours lives.
1: Look, I've changed my mind. There must be another way. Maybe I can reach that doctor who examined me.
0: I haven't changed my mind, Charlie.
1: What are you doing with that gun?
0: Get moving, mister.
1: Who are you, anyway?
0: Keep walking.
1: What's your name?
0: Dolly. The last name, Charlie, is Cal.
1: Cal?
0: Remember Harry Cal?
1: No.
0: You're just getting absent-minded. This is far enough, Charlie. Turn around and look at the stone behind you. You can read, can't you? Harry Cal, it says, born July 8, 1909. Died March the 12th, 1945. The only thing it doesn't say is how he died.
1: Are you his wife?
0: I was, for 3 months. And you decided to make me a widow, Charlie. And now you know why I've been saving you from the cops, baby. I wanted to have the pleasure of killing you myself.
1: What are you going to do?
0: Give you a taste of what Harry got. Only you're getting a break. You shot him in the back, Charlie. I'm giving you a chance to see what's come up.
1: I tell you, I'm not Charlie Beach. I didn't kill your husband. Can't you believe me?
0: Go on, crawl. I like to watch you.
1: Look, do you know what circumstantial evidence is? It's something you can't take for granted. You need more proof. I only look like Beach to you, but I'm someone else. You can't kill me because you mistaken me for someone else.
0: I made no mistake. So long, Charlie. I might give Harry my love. You see him.

0: Hey, you.
1: Wake up.
2: What?
1: Come on, snap out of it. I've been sleeping like a stiff for the last 4 hours.
2: Why is it so dark, Keith?
1: What are you expecting, a freight car? Chandeliers? What kind of a rap are they after you for?
2: Huh. I haven't done anything.
1: Don't hand me that. When you climbed aboard this cat and car outside of Chicago, there must have been 20 cops on your tail.
2: They're after me. I know. It's been that way for days. Hiding in cellars. Afraid to show my face. Running like an animal.
1: You must be plenty hot, sweetheart. A little too hot for me. I'm getting rid of you, see? You're leaving this freight car the next time it starts.
2: No, please. They'll kill me.
1: That's just too bad, sweetheart. But I ain't taking a rap for you.
2: No. I guess it doesn't matter anymore. Maybe this is the way it's supposed to be.
1: What are you talking about?
2: I can't escape it. I'm not too tired to try again.
1: We're slowing down. Okay, on your feet, sweetheart.
2: I can't see it. The dark.
1: Okay, mister. When I slide this door back, start running.
3: There he is! No, don't shoot! I'm not...
4: Yeah, we got him, Brophy. Mr. Wainwright!
5: Hey, Mr. Wainwright. What are you doing here?
2: Brophy.
5: Easy now, Mr. Wainwright. You're okay.
2: Brophy, the Larynx case. Claim him... Maybe innocent. We've got to give him another trial.
5: Well, you got my wire, didn't you?
2: Your wire?
5: Yeah. Ann Lawrence's boyfriend confessed to the murder while you were gone.
2: Good. Good. I'm glad. You don't know what I've been through. You don't... Brophy.
5: Yeah?
2: You recognized me.
5: Yeah, I recognized you. I've been working with you long enough, Mr. Wainwright.
2: My face, is it back to normal?
5: Well, looks all right to me. But how did you get into this freight car, Mr. Wainwright? We got a wire from Chicago to stop it here.
2: I know. They thought I was someone else. They wanted to kill me on sight. But... Sophie, the man you shot. The man I was riding with in that car. Who was he?
5: The escaped convict, Charlie Beach.

0: And that's the story of Mark Wainwright as recorded on the clock. Coincidence? Well, perhaps, but an uncle of mine can testify to the veracity of that story. He occupies a prominent position on the courthouse wall of a small Midwestern town, and he's often watched a brilliant young lawyer plead his cases. But Mark Wainwright isn't prosecuting attorney anymore. He's now counsel for the defense.
1: The clock will be heard again next week, same time. This program was written by Lawrence Klee and starred Hart McGuire as the voice of the clock. As Mark Wainwright, you heard John Bushell. As Brophy, Ken Wayne. Others were Al Garcia, Len Teal, Margaret Christensen, and Owen Weingott. The Clock, directed by John Saul, is a Grace Gibson Radio production.
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0: Is that you, Dolores?
1: Yes, Juana. Don't stop playing. I heard the music coming from the conservatory, so I stopped by. What are you playing?
0: Just a simple melody of my own.
1: So weird. I thought possibly you were playing a dirge.
0: A dirge?
1: Yes. Or Andrew's.
0: I fear neither dirge nor prayers nor candles burned on the altar will do Andrew's any good.
1: Oh, Juana, what made him do it? He was always so happy, so full of the love of life. Why did he do such a thing?
0: He was blind. He couldn't stand the thought of being without the use of his eyes, so...
1: Yes, but if only...
0: I cautioned him. Over and over again, I warned him to take care of his eyes. But he wouldn't listen to me. Now he's dead.
1: Poor Andrews.
0: I suppose you and James will postpone your marriage a while, Dolores?
1: Yes, I think it best, don't you? It wouldn't be quite decent to have a funeral today and... a wedding day after tomorrow, would it?
0: I wouldn't permit it in my home. And this is still my house, you remember. Oh, now, who's that? Yes, come in. All right, Alma, what is it?
2: Beg your pardon, Miss Jarvis.
0: All right, out with it. Don't stand there stammering.
2: Yes, Miss Jarvis. It's for Mr. Dolores. Mr. Harvey's here.
1: Oh, Jim said he'd drop by.
2: Shall I show him in here, Mr. Dolores?
1: Yes, please do.
2: Yes, ma'am.
0: By the way, Alma.
2: Yes, ma'am?
0: How does your head feel today?
2: Not so good, ma'am. It ached me all night long. I didn't get much sleep to speak of.
1: Perhaps you should go to a doctor, Alma.
2: I did, Mr. Dolores, yesterday. He said there was nothing wrong with me, but I know better. My head hurts something fierce all the time.
1: Oh, I'm sorry.
2: Thank you, ma'am. I'll show Mr. Harvey right in.
3: Hello.
1: Hello, Jim.
3: Oh, Dolores, my dear, you look tired. How are you, Miss Jarvis?
0: Very well, thank you.
1: Well, Jim, I'm glad you stopped by. We've rather had the doldrums around here the past day or so.
3: Yes, I know. I thought I'd stop by now and be here for the funeral this afternoon.
1: Poor Andrews. You loved him too, didn't you, Jim?
3: Yes, dear. I guess I did. I've known Andrews almost as long as you have.
0: Well, all I can say is I warned him again and again. If he'd only listened
1: to
0: Andy, me...
1: Oh, please. Jim, let's go outside and get some air. I've been in the house all day.
3: All right, dear.
0: You'd both better stay around close. I may need you.
1: All right, Juana. We'll probably be in the garden.
0: Very well. Oh, Jim.
3: Yes?
0: Remember about the lily pond?
3: Oh, yes, of course I will.
0: It's dangerous, you know. Be careful of it, Jim. Don't get too near to its edge.
3: Yes, I'll remember. Come, dear.
1: Jim?
3: Yes, dear?
1: What did she mean about the lily pond?
3: Oh, don't you remember that the railing around the pond was taken down for repairs? Hasn't been replaced yet.
1: Yes, I know, but it's been down for almost a month. Here, let's walk on the grass, shall we? Why does she remind you about it now?
3: Well, she probably doesn't want us to fall into it and soil our pretty clothes.
1: But she seems so insistent. She said it's dangerous for you to be careful of it. For you not to go too near its edge. You, Jim, not me.
3: Oh, she meant both of us, silly. She just addressed me because she wants me to take care of you.
1: Does she?
3: Why, of course she does. What do you mean?
1: Jim, I've had the impression for a long time now that she doesn't want us to be married.
3: Oh, nonsense. She's delighted.
1: No. She's not delighted.
3: But Dolores...
1: I've wanted to tell you this for a long time. But I've hesitated to say anything. I thought I might have been mistaken. Now I know it's true. She hates you, Jim.
3: Juana hates me? Why, of all the silly things I've ever heard of, Juana and I are great friends.
1: Oh, darling, you're wrong. Juana has no love for you. I don't know why, but she'll be perfectly delighted if you and I never marry.
3: Dolores.
1: Jim, I want to be married just as soon as we possibly can. Then I want to go away from here.
3: Away? Where, dear?
1: I don't care where. Just so it's someplace else, anywhere but here.
3: But, darling, I thought you loved this place.
1: Love it? I despise it.
3: Dolores.
1: I do, Jim. Oh, darling, I'm so upset. There's something terrible going on around here. I don't know what it is. But it was responsible for Andrew's death.
3: Darling, how can you say that?
1: Because I know.
3: You know what?
1: There was nothing wrong with Andrew's eyes.
3: What?
1: No. Nothing at all wrong with them.
3: But he went blind. The autopsy proved it. Well, that's why...
1: I know. He died blind, yes. But I went with him to an optometrist about a week ago. Andrew's had perfect vision in both eyes. And no sign of defect or weakness.
3: But, Dolores, that's not possible.
1: I know, but it happened.
3: But how? How, dear?
1: I can't answer that. Oh, Jim, look out!
3: Good Lord!
1: Oh, dear, it's the lily pool. You almost walked right into it.
3: Yeah. Yeah, I thought it was over farther to the east end of the garden.
1: I don't know why we should be so frightened of it. It's quite shallow. Even if one of us did accidentally fall in, we'd only get a bit wet.
3: Is that all that would happen?
1: Jim, what do you mean?
3: I wonder. Come on, dear. We'd best be getting back to the house. I want to brush up a bit before the crowd begins to drift in.

0: Dolores, will you play the organ a while? I'd like some music.
1: Do you mind if I don't, Auntie? I'm rather tired.
2: Look here, Dolores. How about a swim down on the beach? The moon's up. It's quite warm tonight.
1: Jim, I think I'd like that.
0: Certainly, if you're too tired to play the organ, you're too tired to swim.
2: Oh, it'll be good for her, Miss Jonas. She needs some fresh air and exercise.
1: Yes, Auntie. You don't mind so much, do you?
0: No, I suppose not.
2: Good. Is there a suit in the men's quarters of the bathhouse I can use?
0: Yes, yes. You'll find several there, James. Take your choice.
2: Oh, fine. Come along, Dolores.
1: No, let's not go that way, Jim. Let's take the back door and cut through the garden to the bathhouse.
2: All right, dear.
1: We won't be long, Auntie. Just a plunge and we'll be right back.
0: Very well. Oh, James.
2: Yes, Miss Jonas?
0: Remember about the lily pond?
2: Oh, yes. All right.
0: It's still quite dangerous, you know. Don't get too close to its edge. You may fall into it.
2: Yes, all right. We'll be careful, Miss Jonas. We can see it all right in the moonlight.
1: Come on, Jim. There. You see? She keeps reminding you about the lily pond.
2: Oh, well, that just proves she doesn't want anything to happen to me. I told you she doesn't dislike me.
1: Jim, don't you think for a moment she doesn't. She dislikes you terribly. I think she even dislikes me.
2: But why? Good heavens, Dolores. She took you in when you were a mere infant. Less than 3 years old. She's kept you. Clothes, a fine home, everything.
1: Yes, I know. And still, she hates me.
2: Dolores, I don't understand. If you've known this all along, why didn't you say something to me about it?
1: Because it's just recently she's changed. I don't know why she's changed, but she has.
2: Well, dear, suppose we forget everything for a while. This has been a trying day for all of us. Come on. I'll race you down to the bathhouse.

0: Well, Jim must not be dressed yet. Odd. There's plenty of time. Jim? Jim, do you hear me? Are you in the bathhouse, Jim? Jim? What's that over there? Surely it got... Oh, no. Jim? Jim? The lily pond. His head beneath the water. The lily stems around his throat. Oh, Jim. Jim, my darling, what happened to you, Jim?
1: Please, try not to think about it. It's all over now, and there's nothing to be helped by thinking about it.
0: But how did it ever happen to him?
1: Dolores, you heard the coroner's verdict. Jim must have wandered over to the lily pond while waiting for you to finish dressing. He apparently stumbled and fell, striking his head on a rock, becoming unconscious. He fell with his head underwater, and it strangled him.
0: Oh, it was so sudden. I'd only been a little quicker dressing, I might have saved him.
1: Don't think of that, dear. We can't help what's happened. Lie still, dear. I'll answer it. Hello? Yes, Mr. Evans? Yes? Very well. I'll come to your office right away. Yes, within the hour. Very well. Goodbye. Oh, Dolores, I'm sorry, but I'll have to leave you a while. That was my lawyer, and there's some very important papers I must attend to immediately.
0: I'll be all right, Auntie.
1: I'll send Almaine to take care of you. But I'm afraid she won't be of much help. She's been complaining of headache constantly, night and day.
0: You called me, Miss Dolores?
1: Yes, several times. You were so long answering.
0: I'm sorry, Miss Dolores. I was downstairs. Can I do something for you, ma'am?
1: Yes, Alma. I want the key to this room.
0: That room, Miss Dolores?
1: Yes, and I want it right away. My aunt has kept this room locked for 18 years. She's always told me she wants no one in there because her father died in that room.
0: Yes, ma'am. That's it. Nothing else.
1: I'm not so sure. I intend to go inside that room now. Get me the key.
0: Oh, Miss Dolores, I beg you, ma'am. Don't go into that room. Whatever you do, ma'am, in the name of heaven, don't go into that room.
1: Why not? Tell me, Alma. What's in there?
0: It's frightful, ma'am. Please listen to me. My head's a-splitting. I'm a sick woman. I'm almost a dead woman. But with the life that's left in me, I plead with you not to enter that room.
1: Alma, stop this nonsense.
0: It's not nonsense, miss. There's worse than the devil in there.
1: Alma, do you have the key? Answer me. Do you have the key to that room?
0: Yes, ma'am. That I have. I stole it from Miss Jarvis a month ago.
1: Then let me have it. Give it to me. At once.
0: I'll open the door. There you are, ma'am. I'll turn on the light.
1: Why? Well, this room is empty. Nothing here but an old table covered with a huge black cloth.
0: That's all, miss. Come now. Let's shut off the light and lock the door.
1: No. Wait a minute. What's on that table?
0: Please, Miss Dolores, don't go near that table.
1: I want to see.
0: I ask you not to, Miss Dolores.
1: Dolls. Four little dolls. Each about 12 inches tall, lying here on the table.
0: Please come away, Miss Dolores.
1: Good heavens. This doll looks exactly like... like Andrew's. Look. Lying there on his back. With a common pin stuck squarely in the middle of each eye. He went blind, Miss Dolores.
0: Good heavens. An exact image of Jim Harvey. Lying with his head submerged in a miniature lily pond.
1: Mr. Harvey died in a lily pond. In the garden. This doll.
0: Alma. It's an image of you. With a pin stuck into its head.
1: Oh, Miss Dolores, ma'am. My head's killing me with its aching.
0: Alma. This fourth doll.
1: It's you, Miss Dolores.
0: With another pin. Stuck into the doll's body so it pierces the heart.
1: Don't you feel pains in your heart, Miss Dolores?
0: Alma, what in the world does all this mean?
1: It's witchcraft.
0: Witchcraft?
1: Black magic.
0: But I don't understand.
1: It's Miss Jarnes, your aunt. First, she convinced Andrews he was going blind. Then, she convinced Mr. Harvey he'd die in the lily pond. And now, she's trying to kill me with a headache. And you with a heart attack.
0: But how? How?
1: They use it where she came from, miss. Where she came from years ago.
0: Where was that?
1: Haiti.
0: Haiti?
1: Yes. When you've got an enemy in Haiti, you want to get rid of him. You make a doll that looks like him. You put hair from his head on the doll's head. Cloth from his clothes for the doll's clothes. Then, you stick a pin in the part of the enemy you want to make hurt. And it works.
0: Alma.
1: It does, Miss Dolores. Look at Andrews. Blind because of the hex. Look at Mr. Harvey. Dead in the lily pond. Look at me. Me with my terrible headache. And the pin sticking in the head of that doll.
0: We'll pull out the pin.
1: Oh, no, don't. If you do that, I'm sure to die. Right away.
0: Alma, tell me how you know all this.
1: I've been listening, Miss Dolores. And watching. For years. I've been watching. And listening. And... oh, Miss Dolores!
0: Alma! Alma, what's wrong? Alma, speak to me. Are you all right? Alma! She's dead!
2: Mr. Dolores, you feeling better?
0: Yes, much. How did I get here in my bed, Doctor?
2: Your aunt found you here, unconscious.
0: Oh, then I did manage to get here before I fainted. Have you found Alma?
2: Yes, poor girl. Dead. Brain hemorrhage.
0: Brain hemorrhage?
2: Yes.
0: Where did you find her, Doctor?
2: In her room. She must have died in her sleep.
0: No. No, she didn't die in her bed. My aunt must have placed her there.
2: Dolores, you know the truth.
0: Do you, Dr. Seabrook?
2: I've known it for years. I've been watching Warner, your aunt, for years. When Andrews died, I became suspicious. When your fiancé perished in the lily pond, I was convinced. Convinced that Wanda was using her ancient jungle powers.
0: Her what?
2: Let me tell you a story. She was married to a wealthy plantation owner in Haiti about 18 years ago. One day, she decided to rid herself of him. So, she fed him poison. When he realized what she had done to him, he went off into the jungle to die. But first, he made a will, leaving all his money and property to the baby daughter of his closest friend, a man who died of jungle fever and whose baby had been taken to America by friends. Juana's husband left his fortune to that baby girl. That girl, my dear, was you.
0: Oh.
2: Before the poisoned man died, he sought out a jungle witch doctor and had him make a charm. It was a doll-like image of the woman who had poisoned him. He He took a lock of her hair from where he'd always carried it in a gold locket, and the hair became the doll's hair. Then he took a long needle, dipped it in the most potent poison, and plunged that needle again and again into the body of the doll image. The poison was one that brings about instant and complete paralysis of the human muscles.
0: Paralysis?
2: Yes. It's a poison well known in Haiti.
0: He cast a spell upon her, just as she's been casting spells on us?
2: Precisely.
0: But her spells were effective. His wasn't.
2: No spell is effective unless the victim is made aware of its existence. Just a few moments ago, I told your aunt the same story I've told you.
0: You mean you told her about the spell that was cast upon her years ago?
2: In an offhand manner. I passed it on to her as just a story I'd heard from a friend of mine in Haiti. I pretended I didn't know that she was involved.
0: Where is she now?
2: You feel like getting up?
0: Yes, I'm all right.
2: This door leads to your aunt's room, doesn't it?
0: Yes, it's not locked. Here. Is she in here?
2: Yes, she's in there.
0: Oh, she's ill. Aunt Juana, Juana, doctor, look at her.
2: The spell she cast upon you is broken now. Your aunt is dead.
0: But look at her.
2: Yes. She died instantly of complete paralysis.

0: Oh, come in, Smithers. What is it? Speak up, boy. Orange juice.
1: No, sir. New Kellogg's Rise and Shine.
0: Hey, fiendish.
1: And look at this, sir.
0: No peel, no pips, and it's got vitamin C. Well, Smithers, I suppose this is it.
1: What are you doing, sir?
0: Thank you, Governor. Wife and three pips to support. Thank you.
2: New Kellogg's Rise and Shine. Now tastes as good as orange juice.
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1: Charles, why is it that I'm always meeting people who pretend to be friendly when all they want is my money?
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3: 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This is Don Dowd, your host for Mystery Time. 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So here, live on Masters of Mystery, Success Story.
4: What's the use of being clever if no one knows how clever you are? Any psychologist will tell you that the urge to boast is a fundamental one, and I'll never have a better opportunity. All right, I'll start with the moment when I sat in my room cleaning red clay off my handmade shoes. It was 20 years since I cleaned my own shoes, but I couldn't risk letting anyone else do it. That red clay was a dead giveaway if anyone had seen it. But no one did. Yes?
1: Charles?
4: Yes, Amelia. What is it?
1: Charles, I hate to bother you, but could you come over? I'm terribly upset. The police are here.
4: Police? Well, tell me what's wrong.
1: I don't know exactly, but someone tried to shoot me.
4: Shoot you? Was it Henry?
1: The police don't know for sure yet, but they suspect him.
4: Amelia, I know Henry was a favorite of your father's, but I tell you, the man is dangerous. You've got to get rid of him.
1: Please, Charles, I can't discuss it now. Can you come over?
4: Of course, I'll be right over. Amelia was 40. And everyone said that she had a beautiful nature, which means, of course, that she was as plain as a board fence. But I was vitally interested in Amelia. You see, she owned a controlling interest in Rankin Enterprises, the firm in which I had been working myself upward for years, until I was now the general manager. Amelia was also chairman of the board of directors. She'd inherited the business from her father, along with $3 million. She'd been on her own for 6 months now, and I felt she needed a man to assist and guide her. And I was working on it. I'd started by insisting to her that Henry, her caretaker, was old, half senile, and untrustworthy. I was all tender concern when Amelia let me into the house. Amelia, what happened?
1: Charles, I'm so glad you came.
5: Oh. Who is this, Miss Rankin?
4: My name is Carter, officer. I'm general manager of Miss Rankin's firm. Now, what has happened?
1: Charles, as I told you, somebody tried to kill me tonight.
4: What? I cannot...
5: Just a minute, Mr. Carter. If you don't mind, I'd like to continue questioning the caretaker here.
4: Oh, why, of course.
5: Now, Henry, 2 hours ago, someone stood outside on the grounds and put a bullet through Miss Rankin's bedroom window.
6: Don't look at me. I've been with the family ever since this place was built. He trusted me, he did. He trusted me even more than he did her.
1: Henry!
6: It's true, ain't it? That's why he said it was to stay here. Called me alone into his room just before he died.
5: Who did?
6: Mr. Terrence. Her father.
5: Oh, I see. Well, now, Miss Rankin, you say you'd been reading until about 9 o'clock?
1: Yes. I got up when I finished and walked past the window. There was a crash of glass. That's all I can tell you.
5: I see. Henry, what were you doing with this gun?
6: I've always had it. Mr. Terrence told me to always keep it handy.
5: And how do you explain the fact that one of the shells is discharged?
6: Someone must have took it while I was asleep.
5: And then walked out on the grounds, shot at Miss Rankin, returned to your house and left, huh?
6: Why not?
5: Miss Rankin, do you know of any reason why Henry would do a thing like this?
1: No, I don't.
5: Is this the house phone here on the desk?
1: Why, yes.
5: That connects with Henry's house?
1: That's right. The button on the left is for Henry.
5: Oh, the man's searching there now. Is that you, Jacobs? Yeah. Mm-hmm. Search the grounds, too? Found where he stood to fire the shot, huh? Where? I see. Did you check the footprints against Henry's shoes? And the shoes did not match the prints?
6: What'd I tell you, officer? It was somebody else.
1: Well, they're gone at last.
2: Amelia, will you believe me now? I tell you, that man is not safe.
1: But we don't know, Charles.
2: You must think this over carefully. It could happen again.
1: But I can't let Henry go. After all, Father's last request...
2: You don't have to let him go.
1: Well, then, what do you think I should do, Charles?
2: Amelia, perhaps what you need is someone here to protect you.
1: Yes. Perhaps you're right, Charles.

0: I'd worked for that moment for months. And that shot I'd fired through Amelia's window earlier in the evening clinched it. Of course, I made certain not to hit her. I was clever enough not to move too fast. Presently, I bade her a tender goodnight. But the next day, I returned to take her for a walk. Just the two of us.
1: Isn't it lovely out today?
0: Yes, it is lovely. The world is full of beautiful things when one's in love. But, maybe I'm being presumptuous, Amelia.
1: Not you, Charles. Ever.
0: Oh, I'm glad of that. I want you to have faith in me.
1: Oh, I do, but it's just that since Mother and Dad died, I've had everything, of course, but I haven't really. I've had to be cautious, and you see, when you have money, you're always meeting people who pretend to be friendly when all they want is to get their hands on the money. What makes people that way, Charles? Is money that important?
0: It has a terrible fascination for some people.
1: If I thought a lot of someone and I found his motive was that, it would hurt me terribly.
0: Of course it would, Amelia.
1: And, Charles, you've been so sweet and kind. I've never been so happy, even though I am so alone.
0: Amelia, you do need someone. With Henry there, things the way they are, you ought to have someone to take care of you and to look out for everything.
1: What are you trying to say, Charles?
0: I'm asking you to marry me.
1: Do you really mean it?
0: Of course I do.
1: I'm so happy. Yes, Charles.

0: We were married. A big wedding, fashionable guests, everything. And I spent 3 months making sure that Amelia had no doubt. After all, it's only good salesmanship to keep the customer happy, isn't it? Then one day, I made the next move in my little plan.
1: Charles?
0: Yes?
1: Come over here and sit beside me.
0: Well, I was going into the library, Amelia. I have a reference to look up.
1: I'll only be a moment.
0: All right. What's on your mind?
1: These few months we've been married, have they been happy for you?
0: They've been the happiest months of my life.
1: You've been more than kind to me.
0: You're holding back something. What is it?
1: These past few days, you've been acting a little different. As if you had something on your mind.
0: Why, I don't understand, Amelia.
1: I know what it must be like married to my money.
0: What do you mean?
1: It puts you outside in a way, doesn't it?
0: You mustn't feel like that, Amelia. It's ridiculous. It's absurd.
1: Just the same, from now on, everything I have is yours. And everything you have is mine. That's the way marriage should be, don't you think?
0: Please, darling.
1: Money isn't so important, Charles. Happiness means much more. I found that out. I called my lawyer this afternoon.
0: Your lawyer?
1: There'll be some papers to sign to put everything in your name as well as mine.
0: Amelia.
1: Nothing is going to come between us, Charles. Everything we have will be shared. Always. Forever.
0: The papers were signed. Now I shared my everything with Amelia, including $3 million. But you have no idea how tiresome a woman like Amelia can be, particularly when she insists on being with you every minute of the time, because she loves you. So there was one more step in my plans. One afternoon, I walked into the Tecumseh Hotel in North City, 100 long miles from Green Acres and Amelia. My name's Charles Carter. I have a reservation.
2: Let's see. Room 241.
0: I asked for something at the back of the building. I have some reports to write, and I'll need quiet.
2: You'll find this satisfactory, I'm sure. Soundproofing in the rear.
0: Well, I'll be typing all afternoon and possibly late into the night. I don't want to be disturbed under any circumstances.
2: Yes, sir. I'll tell the operator.
0: Please tell the maids, too. If they hear me typing inside, they're not to come in.
2: Certainly, Mr. Carter. Front.
3: Oh, clerk. Excuse me. Sorry. It was clumsy of me to bump into you.
0: Quite all right.
3: Clerk, my name is Lane. You're holding a reservation for me?
2: That's right, Mr. Lane. I'll be right with you. The boy has your back, Mr. Carter. You can go up now.
0: Part three of my plan was well underway, but I was a little jumpy. That fellow Lane. For a moment, I thought it was more than just coincidence. I'd seen him at the station when I'd arrived. But that was being foolish. A lot of people arrive in North City every day. 10 minutes later, alone in room 241, I opened my bag, took out a small portable phonograph with a repeating attachment on it. I put on a special record and listened. I made sure the whole thing was working perfectly. Then I sneaked out of the room. Down the back stairs and out the trade entrance of the hotel. In a bar around the corner, I found a telephone. Put in a long-distance call to Johnson, my assistant at the factory. I told him I was in North City and be there overnight. Then I phoned the hotel.
4: Good afternoon. Tecumseh Hotel.
0: Will you ring Mr. Charles Carter's room, please?
4: I'm sorry, Mr. Carter isn't receiving any calls.
0: This is important. I'm the superintendent of one of his plants.
4: I'm sorry, sir. You care to leave a message?
0: He is there, isn't he?
4: Yes, sir, but he said that he was not to be disturbed. If you'll leave a message...
2: No, thank you. I'll call back later.
0: As I hung up, I knew that all my orders would be obeyed. Nothing would go wrong with my plan. On my way to get my car, I stopped and bought a bottle of liquor. That was to make Henry, the caretaker, sleep better, because Henry was an important part of my plan. 2 hours later, I was driving up the road to Greenacre. But before I got to the house, I turned off the road and left the car in a wooded section. Then I walked up to the house, let myself in quietly, and found Amelia in the living room.
2: Hello, Amelia.
1: Oh, Charles. It's you. I didn't hear you come in.
2: Well, I didn't mean to startle you, Amelia.
1: Where's the car, Charles? I didn't hear you drive up.
2: I had a little trouble with it. I left it down the road.
1: I'll have Henry look at it.
2: No, not tonight. Too late.
1: All right. I thought for a while you might not be coming home. I'm having a glass of wine. Won't you have one with me?
2: Thanks, I will. Well, that tastes good.
1: You seem very keyed up, Charles. Is anything worrying you?
2: No, nothing. Just a big business deal I'm thinking about.
1: Is it anything I should know about?
2: No. Not yet, anyway.
1: Johnson called this afternoon. He was looking for some report.
2: Yes, I know. I called him from North City.
1: North City?
2: Yes, I made a trip there to look over the new assembly line. But let's not talk business tonight, Amelia. Not up to it.
1: I'm sorry. More wine?
2: Thanks. That's fine. Now, why don't you run up to bed, Amelia? I want to take a bottle of bourbon over to Henry, just a friendly little gesture.
1: Poor Henry. He has been acting more oddly than ever, as if he resented something.
2: I'll try to fix things up. Get him back in a good frame of mind.
1: Don't sit up all hours now, will you?
2: No, Amelia. I'll be back soon. Don't wait up for me.

0: Ain't you drinking none, Mr. Carter?
1: We've been drinking some wine, Mrs. Carter and I. Oh, they don't mix so well.
0: How come you're over here pouring me drinks this time of night?
1: Oh, I don't know. I just thought that we should get to know each other better.
0: Well, it's a pity Mrs. Carter don't trust me like she used to.
1: Well, let's not us quarrel. Here, have another drink.
0: Well, don't mind if I do.
1: That seems to empty the bottle. I guess I better be getting back. But I'm glad we had this talk, Henry. Very glad. Yes, we'd had a very successful talk, Henry and I. He was nodding when I left. The liquor would put him to sleep fast. I hurried back to the house, stopping only long enough to pick up Henry's work gloves and his hatchet from the wood pile. I entered the house carefully. It was dark. I felt my way toward the stairs. And just as I reached the bottom step, I bumped against the standing lamp.
2: Charles? Is that you, Charles?
1: Yes. Yes, it's me.
2: What happened?
1: I just bumped into a lamp.
2: Oh, lock the door before you come up, will you, dear?
1: Yes, yes, of course. Go back to sleep now. I stood there with a hatchet in my hand. I felt the sweat breaking out on my forehead. At the last moment, I was wavering. I waited, telling myself I was waiting for Amelia to go back to sleep. I was really trying to get up my nerve again. Everything was perfect so far. There wasn't a reason in the world for not going through with it.
2: What's the matter, Charles?
1: What?
2: Why don't you come up?
1: I think I'll read for a while. I'll be up pretty soon. Go to sleep, dear. I spent a moment running over in my mind what I must do. First, Amelia. Then back to Henry's cottage. Leave his gloves and hatchet hidden. But not so well hidden. Henry'd be asleep. Lift him. Carry him out to the garage. Drape him over the wheel of his car. Start the motor. And leave him there. Everyone knew of his temper. His continual bickering with Amelia over little things. The picture would be perfectly clear. Too much whiskey, a drunken resolve to kill Amelia, an attempted flight, collapse over the wheel, death by carbon monoxide. And I would be 100 miles away in the Hotel Tecumseh, absolved from any suspicion. There was no reason for hesitating. I started.

0: I hated her. I nerved myself and stuck. Goodbye, Amelia. Goodbye.
1: So?
2: Amelia.
1: You can stop striking that rolled-up blanket, Charles. I'm over here by the window.
2: What?
1: Yes. I've been standing here looking out at the moonlight. It's beautiful, isn't it? I can see everything so clearly. So clearly tonight, Charles.
2: Won't do you any good to yell. No one will hear you.
1: I'm not going to yell. You see, Charles, I know everything you did today. I hired a detective to follow you a week ago.
2: A detective?
1: I thought you were in some kind of trouble. I hired the detective to see what it was so I could help you.
2: So you could help me?
1: He learned of your reservation in North City. He was waiting for you at the hotel when you got there.
2: Lane. That's his name, isn't it?
1: That's the name he used, yes.
2: Well, go on.
1: He phoned me and told me you were in your room typing. I told him you couldn't type.
2: So he got into my room.
1: It was a clever way to establish an alibi. I knew you wouldn't go to so much trouble except for

0: very big. And I guessed the only thing it could be.
1: Get to the point, Amelia.
0: Pretty ridiculous, wasn't it? Believing that out of all the people, there was one whom I could trust, whom I could share everything with.
1: Where's your detective now? Outside, I suppose.
0: No. He did his work. He's gone.
1: We're alone?
0: Yes. Quite alone. Remember our agreement? That we should share everything?
1: Well?
0: When I became convinced you were planning to kill me, I couldn't bear it. I don't mean about dying, but to have my trust shattered so. Life didn't seem worth living anymore.
1: What are you getting at?
0: I took certain precautions, Charles.
1: Precautions?
0: That wine we both drank when you came in. It was poisoned.
1: Poisoned? I don't believe you. You're lying.
0: No, I'm not. It's slow acting. Quite painless. In half an hour or so, we'll fall asleep and not wake up.
1: You are lying. You're trying to trick me.
0: Why should I? Oh, Charles, I hoped so. I was wrong. I hoped so hard. I even prepared for that. I have a bottle of the antidote here. If you had come upstairs and simply gone to bed, I was prepared to give you the antidote on some free
1: antidote. Give it to me.
0: No, Charles, no. We agreed to share everything, remember? And we must share this. What? This bottle?
1: A million.
0: There. It's gone now, Charles. It's all gone.

0: This is Don Dowd again, your host for Mystery Time. You have just heard Masters of Mystery, live from New York.
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young, determined-looking man steps out of his car onto the muddy dirt road and faces the bleak stone house at the end of the driveway. Hesitating a moment, he turns up his collar against

0: No, you are not giving me out.
1: You've got no right to torture
0: me. I'm coming in whether you like it or not.
1: What are you doing here?
0: What am I doing?
1: You can ask that.
0: No point in arguing.
1: Come on in.
0: We'll talk in the library.
2: How did you find this place?
3: It wasn't easy. You thought of that, didn't you?
0: In here.
4: Who was this, Carl?
0: All right, Martha. An unexpected visit. You know my wife, Martha, don't you, Ellen? Take that on a drink, Martha.
4: Yes.
0: Sit down.
5: We'll talk.
3: I didn't come all the way out here to make conversation.
0: Huh? What have you come for, then?
3: What have you done with Julia?
4: Clear the drinks, Carl.
0: Ellen?
3: I've asked you what you've done with...
0: Well, sir, perhaps Alan would prefer brandy to this.
3: I prefer nothing.
0: You shouldn't have done that, Alan. Those glasses are family heirlooms. Very difficult to replace.
3: What have you two done with Julia?
0: What have we done? Am I my sister's keeper?
3: I know she's here someplace in the house. Don't try to tell me she isn't.
0: I really wouldn't try to tell you anything in your present condition.
3: Where is she?
0: Upstairs?
3: No, Alan. Upstairs, Mrs. Manning.
0: Julia isn't here. What's got into you anyway?
3: What's got into me? You made a good try, but it won't work. Julia and I are getting married, no matter what you do or try.
0: That is your own personal business and Julia's. All I can do is to assure you that my sister isn't here.
3: And you have no idea where she is?
0: No.
3: And that's what you'll tell me next.
0: As a matter of fact, you're right. My wife and I needed a rest. We moved from town and rented this house.
3: Not according to the agent.
0: That's ridiculous.
3: He told me Julia's name is on the lease.
0: I'm afraid, Alan, you've been misinformed.
1: I'm going upstairs to look.
3: Carl?
0: That's all right, Martha. Let him go.
1: And when I find her, Julia's leaving his house with me.
4: Carl. Carl, he'll find her now.
0: I know.
4: He'll see what she's become.
0: Yes, Martha. Alan's in for the shock of his life. But there's nothing we can do about it now.

0: Julia? Julia, are you in here? Julia.
1: Please leave, Alan. Please.
0: Julia, what's the matter?
1: Just do as I ask. Please leave.
0: No. Why is it so dark?
1: Don't turn that lamp on.
0: What?
1: Touch that lamp. Keep your hands away from it.
0: Julia.
1: Oh, you won't turn it on, Alan. Promise you won't.
0: What has he done to you, Julia?
1: He?
0: Your brother, Carl. What have he and his wife done to you?
1: I've done nothing. Don't you dare say one word against them. Oh, Alan. Why did you try to find me? Why?
0: How can you ask such a thing? Just a month ago, we were to be married, and then you disappeared.
1: You've got to leave here at once. Just make believe you didn't find me.
0: What?
1: You've got to.
0: No. I'm going to find out what this is all about.
1: For your own good, Alan, go away, please. Go away and never come back again.
0: I'm not budging until you tell me why. Why do you sound so peculiar? Why do you want to remain in the dark?
1: Alan, please go.
0: Not until you can look me straight in the eye and tell me you want me to leave.
1: Alan, don't turn on that lamp.
0: I'm sorry, Julia, but...
1: Don't
2: touch it, Julia. Now get out of here. Get out or I'll
1: kill you.
2: Feeling any better now, Alan?
0: Yes, my face has stopped bleeding.
2: The gashie is where she clawed you, or rather deep.
0: Clawed?
2: Now, can you understand why I said my sister wasn't here?
0: Carl, what's wrong with her? What is it?
2: Alan, I know you don't like me, but please, take my advice. Forget you ever knew Julia.
0: What?
2: I know it sounds cruel, but it's the best advice I can offer you.
0: I'm sorry, it's out of the question.
2: All right. That leaves me no choice but to tell you. Perhaps, after all, it is better than I do.
0: Tell what?
2: What's wrong with Julia? I'll have to ask for your complete confidence.
0: You have it?
2: Look in the mirror, Alan.
0: Huh?
2: Look at those scratches on your face.
0: What are you driving at?
2: Don't they seem strange to you?
0: A moment ago, you used the term clawed. You said I was clawed.
2: Exactly. Are those marks the marks the human hand would make? Or are they not more like the marks of an animal's claw?
0: You're not making sense.
2: The sensible explanation is not to my liking either, Alan. It wasn't easy for me to face it when I first saw the reversion setting in.
0: Reversion? I don't follow you.
2: It was semi-dark in the room upstairs, but still you noticed something very peculiar about Julia, physically, that is. Well,
0: she was altogether peculiar.
2: I mean something specific. Her eyes. What did you notice about her eyes?
0: She kept her face pretty well away from me, but now you mention it.
2: Yes.
0: I noticed her eyes were...
2: Oh, God. You noticed they were what, Alan?
0: They were like...
2: Like the eyes of a cat.
0: Yes.
2: In the last 2 weeks, the reversion process has been stepped up, I'm afraid. Already her pupils have expanded to the full iris, and perhaps you've noticed her fear, or rather her pathological hatred of light.
0: Yes, I did.
2: Her fingers, they're virtual claws now.
0: Stop it, please. Can't something be done? A doctor.
2: We've tried everything. If a doctor were to see her now, his only recommendation would be to put her in an institution for the rest of her life. Her unnatural life.
0: Julia.
2: I know how you feel. It's quite late, Alan. If you'd like, you may spend the night with her.
0: Thank you.
2: I'll show you upstairs to your room.
0: It's just not believable.
2: I know. Too shocking to accept at first.
0: Carl!
2: Now can you believe, Alan? Now can you believe every word that I've told you is true? Julia.
1: Carl.
2: Julia, where have you been?
1: Been? I don't know.
2: You promised me you wouldn't leave this room. I've been looking all over the house and grounds for you. Now, where were you?
1: Carl, please don't be angry with me. see.
2: I'm not angry, but for your own sake, you must do as I say. If you don't, I'll have
1: to... send me away.
2: No, Julia. I'll just have to keep the door to this room locked.
1: Oh, you'll never send me away. You'll never do that.
2: I promised you, didn't I? Now, come on. Lie down.
1: Carl, Alan's here tonight.
2: I know.
1: You let him see me.
2: I couldn't help it. He insisted.
1: You're letting him stay in the house.
2: You'll go first thing in the morning.
1: Can't take me away.
2: You mustn't think about that now.
1: I scrapped him. I hated him. I didn't think I could ever hate Alan.
2: I told you not to think about it. Everything's going to be all right.
1: Will it? Oh, will I ever get better?
2: Of course. Now, just lie back, Julia, and I'll soothe your forehead. I didn't mean
1: to. You were going to say so.
2: No, I...
1: You were, weren't you? First, as you would a cat.
2: No, Julia, I wasn't. You mustn't put words into my mouth. You'll only make things worse for yourself.
1: What is it?
2: Julia. Where were you tonight?
1: No.
2: Are you out of the house?
1: I don't remember. Why?
2: You were with someone. Try to remember.
1: I can't. Why, Carl?
2: Never mind, it's nothing.
1: You're keeping something from me.
2: No.
1: You're hiding something behind you. You've got something in your hand.
2: Yeah, nothing, I tell you.
3: Let me see what...
2: Now, let go.
3: Oh,
2: Julia.
1: My slipper. My slippers.

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0: he's in out there.
1: I could have known that couldn't witness this, lady. I found him on the floor that way. His throat clawed open.
0: You better get out of here.
2: Oh, what happened?
0: Don't come in, Julia.
1: I heard my screaming.
0: You mustn't look.
1: Granny was blabbing on my slipper. That's why.
0: Arthur, help me get her out of here.
1: I was with Alan last night and I killed him.

0: she's insane. Julia really believes she's a cat now.
1: Wasn't that our plan, Martha, to drive her out of her mind?
0: It's gone too far.
1: Not at all. It hasn't gone quite far enough yet. You'll howl like a cat again tonight.
0: No, I won't. We've got to stop this right now. Oh, if she gets worse, she'll kill both of us.
1: That'd be ridiculous. Julia couldn't kill anybody.
0: But Alan...
1: Julia didn't kill Alan.
0: What?
1: I killed Alan.
0: You?
1: Of course. It was quite necessary.
0: Oh, why didn't you tell me? Why did you let
1: me... I wanted to get a legitimate performance out of you when you found his body. I wanted you to be horrified, and I wanted you to recoil from Julia just as you did.
0: You're a murderer.
1: That's a very unpleasant thing to say. I was merely protecting my investment of time and trouble.
0: You didn't have to commit murder.
1: Oh, but I did. You see, I hadn't really convinced Alan at all.
0: How do you know?
1: I kept my eye on his room after he went up to bed. I saw him steal out and come downstairs here. I listened on the upstairs extension. I heard him telephone Peterson.
0: And the doctor told him what was wrong with Julia?
1: He explained to Alan the symptoms of hemeralopia, day blindness.
0: And you killed him for that?
1: Of course.
0: But why?
1: You've suddenly grown very sensitive, darling.
0: I never bargained for murder.
1: When you want money, as much money as my sister Julia has, you must be prepared to take any step, no matter how violent.
0: But
1: what did you expect me to do? Allow Alan to tell Julia that she was suffering from an eye affection? After I built up in her mind that she was slowly turning into a cat? Or would you choose to allow him to walk out of here and go to the police?
0: I don't want that money now.
1: You're just excited. You'll feel differently about it later.
0: No, I'll never feel differently after what's happened. I told you all along I had a feeling something would happen.
1: What could possibly happen now? Alan's out of the way. His body will never be found.
0: I'm not thinking of Alan. I'm thinking of your sister.
1: What about Julia?
0: Oh, I'm thinking of the terrible thing we've done to her.
1: It's a little late to think about that, isn't it?
0: I don't know. There must be something we can do.
1: There's only one thing you're going to do, Martha, and that is, as I say...
0: Carl,
1: we're
0: please.
1: Going to keep working on Julia until she's put away for the rest of her life. We're going to keep at it until I have every cent of hers.

0: It's all right, Julia. It's all right now.
1: Oh, Carl. Oh, Carl.
0: It's all right.
1: It was me, Carl. I was out again, wasn't I?
0: No, Julia. It was only a dream you had.
1: But I'm saying that.
0: It's only a bad dream, that's all.
1: I killed again, just like I killed Alan.
0: No, you didn't.
1: Oh, Carl. I'd rather be dead than my
0: friend. No, Julia, please.
1: I can't help myself anymore. I get worse and worse. Look at my hands. Not really hands anymore. That claws.
0: What is it?
1: I was out.
0: No, it's just a dream. I told you.
1: It wasn't a bad dream. I did kill again. My dressing gown. Look. Covered with blood.
0: Julia.
1: Find me now. It's time to find me and put me away.
0: I wouldn't let that happen. I promised to take care of you, didn't I?
1: Oh, yes, sir.
0: And I will take care of you always. The very best I can.

0: Carl. When are you going to leave her alone?
1: When she's beyond help completely, and only then, Mother.
0: I can't stand it anymore.
1: You stand as much as I say you can stand. Now get hold of yourself. Won't be much longer.
0: No, Carl. It won't be much longer.
1: What do you mean?
0: You'd better stop now. I'm warning you.
1: Warning me?
0: For your own good.
1: Don't be ridiculous.
0: You won't listen to me. You won't stop.
1: Of course not. The plan is perfect. Nothing could go wrong now.

0: bought you some lunch.
1: Julia?
0: Not hungry.
1: I want to talk to you.
0: Why did you close the door, Martha? Since Alan died, you've never closed it while you were in here. You were afraid to be alone with me.
1: I'm not afraid anymore. I'm here to help you.
0: Help me?
1: To get away from here.
0: What?
1: To get away from Carl. There isn't much time.
0: I don't want to leave Carl. He's the only one who can help me now.
1: No, Julia. I'm the only one who can really help you now. You must leave here tonight before it's too late.
0: You're trying to trick me.
1: No. Oh, believe me.
0: I'm jealous because Carl is good to me. You're all being jealous.
1: Please listen. I'm only trying to help. If you stay here, you're lost. You'll end up in an institution. That's what Carl wants.
0: That's what you want. You want me out of this house so they can get me and put me away.
1: No, Julia. Oh, you must believe me. At first, I did want that. Carl talked me into it. But now, it's gone too far. Now I only want to save you from Carl. Julia, you're not a murderess.
0: What?
1: You didn't kill Alan.
0: But I did. And the other people I killed.
1: There were no other people, only Alan. And you didn't kill him. Carl did.
0: No, Carl wouldn't do that. He knew I loved Alan when I... When I was... Before this happened to me.
1: Carl killed Alan. I swear it.
0: I can't believe.
1: You must. It's your only chance. Carl put the blood on your slipper and on your dressing gown. It was all a trick to drive you out of your mind. And if you don't let me help you tonight, it'll be too late for you.
0: They'll put me away?
1: For the rest of your life. Well, Julia?
0: You'll help me, Martha? Really?
1: Yes, in every way I can.
0: But what can you do now?
1: I've planned it all. Tonight at dinner, I'll put a sedative in Carl's coffee. By 9, he'll be fast asleep. I'll be waiting in the car for you. Do you understand?
0: Yes, Martha, I understand. You'll be waiting for me downstairs in the car at 9 o'clock.
1: And by the time Carl wakes, you'll be hundreds of miles away from here, safe.

0: seem surprised to see me, Martha. According to your calculations, I should be fast asleep at this point. Isn't that right?
1: I don't know what you mean.
0: Don't waste time fencing. I replaced the sedative with a quite innocuous powder.
1: You overheard Julia and me.
0: Not at all. I had no idea of your scheme until Julia told me.
1: What?
0: Julia told me everything.
1: She didn't believe me.
0: Not a word. She thought you were only trying to trick her. You see, Martha, it is only a waste of your time and your life.
1: What?
0: Your life.
1: Carl!
0: I can't trust you any longer. That's fairly obvious, isn't it?
1: Carl, you wouldn't.
0: I've no other course now.
1: Oh, you couldn't kill me.
0: I once told you when you want something badly enough, no step is too violent.
1: Oh, no.
0: You see this, Martha?
1: Oh!
0: This is the iron claw that was used on Alan.
1: Carl, no! Please.
0: After I'm finished, I'll call the police. I'll tell them about my sister.
1: Carl!
0: My completely insane sister and the horrible thing she's done to my wife.
1: No.
0: And then I'll have everything I've worked for.
1: Ah!

0: Watson Jackson speaking.
1: This is Carl Manning. I live on Windmill Road, the last house in from the highway. Please come right away.
0: Manning, Windmill Road.
1: Yes.
0: Got it. What's wrong?
1: There's been a murder.
0: Murder?
1: Yes. My wife's been clawed to death. Julia. How did you get down here?
2: I wasn't in my room when you locked it.
1: Get upstairs immediately.
2: No, Carl. I'm not going back to that room again. Ever.
1: Julia, you'll do as I say, or I... Why did you turn off the lights?
2: I heard everything you said on the phone.
1: What?
2: And I saw what you did to Martha in the car.
1: You...
2: I wanted you to do that to her. That's why I told you everything.
1: And you did believe her?
2: It made no difference. It was too late for me.
1: Julia, I want those lights on.
2: No, Carl, I like the dark. Remember, I can only see clearly in the dark. But you can't see me, can you?
1: Julia, now, listen to me.
2: I can see in the dark because I'm a cat.
1: No, Julia.
2: And you can't hear my steps because I walk on cat feet.
1: But Julia, there's really nothing wrong with you. It's just an eye affliction, that's all.
2: It's more than that now. I'm more a cat than a human being now. You bumped into the table because you can't see in the dark. You don't have cat's eyes like I have.
1: You're not a cat, Julia. You're not.
2: My hands are claws now with sharp, long nails. Nails that can rip and tear and kill.
1: No, it's only in your mind. You can't kill.
2: I'm a cat, Carl. You made me one. You turned me into an animal.
1: Julia, please, to turn on the light.
2: You'll never see light again, Carl.
1: Julia!
2: You're tapped up against the window now. Behind you is a steep cliff. You're in a corner and you can't get out. You're a mouse trapped in a corner by a cat.
1: Julia, stand back!

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Always be kind to animals. 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

0: On your last trip, did you discover what the Earth people eat? 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

0: The Prayer Rug of Nana Sahib, a story of freelance diplomacy, intrigue, and mystery in the Far East. K.C. Smith, member of the mystery-shrouded organization operating throughout the Far East and known as the Ghost Corps, buys a curious prayer rug at an auction at the rug market in Cairo. The evident interest displayed in the bit of carpet by Ram Dass, a strange and sinister-appearing Hindu, arouses K.C.'s curiosity and suspicion, and he overbids the Hindu. Later in his apartment at the Hotel du Nil, K.C. and his chief, C.D. Baker, become convinced that in the rug's strange pattern is concealed a secret map. Ram Dass presents himself and offers to buy the rug. K.C. refuses to part with it, and the Hindu leaves. In the anteroom, he overpowers Ali, K.C.'s Arab friend and assistant, and has him carried off to a secret rendezvous. Ram Dass conceals himself in K.C.'s apartment, awaiting the departure of C.D. Baker, who, with K.C., is discussing the visit of the strange Hindu.
1: Of all the unmitigated liars, K.C., you win the belt. Your home in the States filled with prayer rugs. Your grand passion.
2: Well, it was a case of he who lies last lies best, eh? The yarn that fellow spun about the rug being stolen from him was almost a masterpiece itself. I had to go him one better or give up the rug.
1: I think you were a fool not to have accepted his offer. 2,200 piastres for a rug not worth 10 shillings.
2: If it's worth 2,200 to our friend of the missing eyebrow and the funny cast mark, it is to me.
1: But he knows the secret and you don't. And I don't see how on earth you're going to decipher it.
2: I'll dig it out some way.
1: And what good'll it do you? You aren't fool enough to go chasing all over the Orient, trying to match up the chart, if it proves to be one, with some section of some country. It's too long a shot, K.C. What's got into you?
2: Oh, I don't know. All I know is that the thing grips my interest, devilishly. When I touch this rug, something curious, like an electric shock, seems to flow from it into my hands, my arms. It's almost as if the thing were trying to impart something to me, an occult warning or a promise.
1: Oh, nonsense. You're talking rubbish. You've been working too hard. What you need is a vacation.
2: Right, Baker. skip it. I'm all right.
1: Hope so. Well, I wish you luck with your prayer rug. I'm going home. See you at headquarters tomorrow?
2: Yes. Ali, perhaps I'll take your advice and let Ram Dass have the rug. Ali! Where the devil is he?
1: Oh, never mind. He's probably down in the Sarai on the corner. Natives like their coffee and gossip, you know.
2: How well I know.
1: Well, see you tomorrow.
2: All right. Good night, Chief. If you run into Ali downstairs, send him up, will you?
1: All right. Good night, Casey.
2: Good night.
0: Absently, K.C. fills a glass with wine from the decanter placed on the table by Ali. He drinks, glances curiously at the glass, and setting it down, picks up the rug. He drops into a chair with the bit of carpet draped across his knees. Suddenly, with a slight exclamation, he makes an effort to rise. A heavy, overpowering weakness dooms the effort. Dark clouds float before his eyes. He tries to speak, to call Ali. His desire to struggle surrenders to a deep feeling of lassitude. Meanwhile, Ali, still unconscious from the blow dealt him by Ram Dass, lies on a cot in a dark rear chamber in a small house near the Mosque El Asra. Presently his eyes open. He stares around him uncertainly. Through a partly open door, bright light patterns a yellow square on a worn carpet. From the lighted chamber comes the sound of voices.
3: It is time, Raoul, for the master to return. We have waited long.
4: He will return when his work is finished.
3: By the beard, I am glad our part was done so easily. I only hope the master did not strike hard enough to kill the Arab dog in there. Listen, someone is coming.
4: It will be the master. It is time. You have been long, master. Was there trouble?
5: No, I was forced to wait until the sahib's friend left and until the drugged wine took effect.
4: And the rug?
5: Is here, of course. The Arab servant, where is he?
4: There, in the next room, still unconscious. You struck hard, master. And now?
5: We leave here at once. There is a train for Alexandria within the hour. Tomorrow night, I leave Alexandria for Karachi by plane. You and Mustafa will travel by boat.
4: We return to Kundra at once?
5: Yes, get there without delay. I shall be there long before you arrive. I will do nothing until you arrive.
3: And the rug, master? You will return it to Lakshmini?
5: I am no fool, Mustafa, who gives up the goose with the golden egg. We have gone to too much trouble and expense in tracing it to give it up so easily. The Rani Lakshmini will be told the rug could not be found.
4: And she will believe Ram Dass, high priest of Vishnu and her trusted advisor.
3: And if the sahib from whom you took the rug thinks to follow...
5: He will not find the forbidden city of Kundra. It is too well hidden in our Himachal mountains. However, I shall take steps to prevent such an attempt.
4: Then our work is finished here. And what of the Arab in there?
5: Leave him. Once we are away from this house and out of the city, we will have little to fear.
3: We are ready, then.
5: Our belongings?
4: There, beside the door. We have been prepared to leave at the moment's notice, as you directed.
5: Come, then, and make haste.

0: Kasi. Kasi, Habib. 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Awaken, Kasi. It is I, Ali.
1: Ali. Well, don't slap my head off. What's the matter?
0: The rug, Kasi. Ramdas has stolen the rug.
1: Ramdas? Rug?
0: Yes, the prayer rug. Ramdas, the Hindu dog, has stolen the prayer rug.
1: My head feels like a blimp. Give me some water, Ali. I must have been chewing cotton.
0: Here, Master.
1: That's better. Now tell me, what? I passed out completely a few minutes ago.
0: Kasi, look, it is near morning. You have been under the influence of drugged wine since 11 o'clock last night.
1: Drugged wine?
0: Who? Ram Dass. As I went before him to the outer door, he struck me from behind, and I knew no more until I came to in a strange room.
1: Well, that accounts for this awful taste in my mouth. How the devil did he drug the wine, and when?
0: When he left this room. If you will recall, he paused a moment there beside the table to light a cigarette. The decanter of wine stood beneath his hand.
1: By Jove. Clever. And Baker and I never took our eyes off him as long as he was in this room.
0: I also watched and was blind. We are children, Kasi.
1: Getting old, losing our grip. Baker was right. We need a vacation. But what happened to you? Where'd they take you?
0: To a house near the Mosque El Ashara.
1: Good Lord, way over there?
0: Yes. I watched through a crack in the door and listened to the talk of two men in an adjoining room. Then Ramdas came. Under his arm, he carried the rug. He told of how he had drugged the wine, overpowered me, and taken the rug when C.D. Baker left and you slept.
1: How'd you get away?
0: I suppose the fools did not wish to add murder to robbery. However, they left, believing me still unconscious from the blow Ramdas gave me here. They ran like the jackals they are, leaving the house to me.
1: Oh, lucky they didn't slit your throat. Their plans, you heard?
0: Aye. They go to India, to Kathmandu, thence to Kundra, a forbidden city somewhere in the Himalaya Mountains.
1: Yeah, and Ramdas. Who is he, did you learn?
0: From their talk, I gathered that he is a high priest of Vishnu.
1: With that mark on his forehead? I doubt it, but go on.
0: He is also the trusted advisor of Lakshmini, the Rani of Kundra.
1: There's a Hindu legend dealing with a prayer rug that once belonged to the Raja Nana Sahib. I recall vague parts of it. Well, you wouldn't know about that, though.
0: Some 70 years ago, during the War of Rebellion in India, Nana Sahib, to escape the vengeance of the British for the massacre of Cawnpore, fled into the Himalaya Mountains, taking with him certain of his followers and a great fortune in gold and jewels.
1: Well, I'll be darned.
0: He established a city which has never been found, nor has Nana Sahib ever been heard of or seen since. His hoard of gold and jewels is said to be hidden somewhere in the mountains near this city. Does the story sound familiar, Kasi?
1: You son of a gun. Well, how the devil did you... Well, go on.
0: The location of the treasure cave he had woven into the pattern of a prayer rug, which eventually came into the possession of a strange Rani. This woman is said to be the granddaughter of Nana Sahib and the present ruler of Kundra, the Forbidden City. The rug was stolen from her when she was a child. The treasure has never been found because those who have since possessed the rug were unable to fathom its secret. That, Kasi, is the tale of Nana Sahib's prayer rug, as I have often heard it.
1: Ali, my friend, you're a wonder. That's the story right enough. Where did you hear it?
0: In the days of my youth, I spent some time in Bombay, Calcutta, and various cities of northern India.
1: You speak the language, Urdu?
0: Yes, Kasi.
1: Look, Ali, look. You saw that prayer rug I bought.
0: Aye.
1: Could it be possible that the one of the legend and the one I had are the same?
0: Conceivable, at least. Else why should Ram Dass go to such lengths to gain possession of it?
1: Exactly my thought. Ram Dass, that strange caste mark on his forehead.
0: And the missing eyebrow which gives to his face a most sinister expression. But what connection can he have with your rug or the legend?
1: I wonder. Call the office downstairs and give them C.D. Baker's number. Tell them to get him on the phone for me.
0: Kasi, it is not more than 3 o'clock. The C.D. will be sleeping.
1: All right. Wake him up.
0: At once, Kasi.
1: And Ali.
2: Yes, Habib.
1: As soon as you've placed the call, pack our bags. We're taking the morning plane for Alexandria and Karachi.

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0: Well, come in, Smithers. What is it? Speak up, boy. Orange juice.
1: No, sir. New Kellogg's Rise and Shine.
0: Hey, fiendish.
1: And look at this, sir.
0: No peel, no pips, and it's got vitamin C. Well, Smithers, I suppose this is it.
1: What are you doing, sir?
0: Thank you, Governor. 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

Good evening, friends of the creaking door. This is your host to welcome you once again into the inner sanctum. Come in. Come in and meet our newest guest. He'd been married for 10 years and everything was going fine until one night at dinner his wife asked him to pass the knife, which he did, right through her. Then he hid her body in the town bell. That's where he made his mistake, because the next morning she told on him.

0: And now we can turn to a little matter of murder. Our story tonight begins on a pleasant note with a honeymoon couple. But don't start to squirm. The unpleasantness will commence soon enough. Let's look on at Joe and Nancy Stone, married hardly 5 hours and parked at the side of the road by the bank of the old mill stream and whispering sweet nothings to each other.
1: See, Nancy, it's wonderful to be married to you.
2: Yeah.
1: The other clerks at Scott's department store can see us now.
2: I don't want anybody to see us. I just want to be alone with you, Joe, for the rest of my life.
1: Hope you don't mind spending our honeymoon in a tourist cabin instead of a swanky hotel.
2: But I love it this way, Joe. The stream rushing past, the moonlight shining on the bridge. The woods all around us. Look, there's another car. They're parking on the bridge.
1: He's turning his headlights out, too. They think they've got privacy. I guess they can't see us parked.
2: Look, Joe, that couple's getting out of the car.
1: Yeah. For a walk on the bridge. Wonder if this is their wedding night, too.
2: It's a gorgeous car. Joe.
1: What?
2: That couple, they're acting very strange.
1: Huh? They're having an argument.
2: Joe, look what he just took out of his pocket.
1: Holy mackerel, a gun.
2: He's pointing a gun at her. He shot her.
1: Holy mackerel. It can't be. It must be a gag of some kind.
2: But you saw the flashes when he fired the gun. How still she lies. Her body crumpled at his feet.
1: Yeah. He's picking her up. I bet he's going to throw her into the...
2: Joe, don't let him.
1: What? Nancy, you push my hand down on the horn. He sees us.
2: What? He's starting across the bridge.
1: Heading for...

0: Push my hand down on the horn. He sees us.
1: What? He's starting across the bridge.
0: Heading for us. He knows we witnessed the murder. He's got to kill us, too.
1: Quick, start a car.
0: He'll be here before I can turn the car around.
1: What are we going to do?
0: We'll duck into the woods. Come on. Quick. Let's run.
1: My high heels, I can't run fast.
0: You've got to. Here, through these bushes. Get behind this tree.
1: He's getting out of his car. He has the gun. Joey. He used to kill us.
0: He's coming straight for this tree. He knows we're here. Nancy, we've got to run for our lives. Take my hand. Come on.
1: He's shooting at us.
0: Nancy, faster. Faster. Faster.
1: I'm tired, Joe. I can't go much further.
0: We can't stop. He's close behind us.
1: He's gaining on us.
0: Nobody's still after us.
1: Let's stop and run.
0: No, not yet. I saw headlights up ahead. Maybe there's a road if we can only make it.
1: Joe, I'm through. I can't go anymore.
0: Nancy, look. Through the tree is the road. Come on, one last sprint. Here it is, Nancy. The road.
1: I never thought we'd make it. Is he still after us coming through the woods?
0: I don't know. We'll stop the first car that comes along. Oh, take it easy, baby.
1: I was thinking of that poor girl lying dead on the bridge.
0: And on our wedding night, too. Here comes a car. I'll stop it. Hey!
1: It isn't stopping.
0: It went right by.
1: Joe.
0: What?
1: I think I hear something behind us in the woods.
0: Only the wind and the trees.
1: Suppose he should suddenly step out of those woods with his gun.
0: Maybe he gave up. Maybe went back to take care of that body.
1: Our car is there, Joe. With our marriage license in the glove compartment. And there's a seat Mrs. Swenson gave us for the cabin.
0: Yeah, he'll know all about us, who we are, where to find us.
1: We don't know a thing about him except his face. The face of a murderer.
0: Come on, Andy. I think we better start walking. We've got to get to the cabin and phone the police.
1: How much further, Joe?
0: Just around the bend.
1: I'd like to lie down and sleep. Right here on the road.
0: Fine way to spend a wedding night.
1: Darling, look. We're there. Swenson's cabin.
0: They're all dark. Everybody's asleep. Now we'll have to wake up Mrs. Swenson, use her phone.
1: Joe.
0: What?
1: Look in front of our cabin.
0: What?
1: Hey,
0: that's our car.
1: The murderer must have driven here in it by another road to wait for us.
0: I don't see anybody around.
1: Maybe he's in the car.
0: Wait here, I'll go and see.
1: No, he'll kill him.
0: But don't worry. We both saw his face. He's got to kill us both. If I go over there alone, he won't shoot till he knows where you are. Now, take it easy. Stay back here in the shadows. It'll be all right. It's okay, Nancy. The car is empty.
1: Maybe he's hiding somewhere close by.
0: No, he must have skipped out.
1: But why would he bring our car back here?
0: He wanted to get it away from the bridge. Don't you see? He must have dumped that girl's body in the river, and then he took our car away. No trace.
1: I'm scared, Joe. Maybe he's hiding inside the cabin waiting for us.
0: He'd be a sap. One shot would wake up all the people in the other cabins and Mrs. Swenson, too. He'd never get away with it. Come on. We're going in our cabin and get cleaned up. Then we'll use the phone. The switch is right here. There, you see? Nobody hiding.
2: Holy mackerel.
1: What is it?
0: Oh, over there on the bed.
1: What a...
0: It's the girl's body. Just like we saw her on the bridge.
3: And now we can return to that cozy little honeymoon cabin where Joe and Nancy found the beautiful corpse on their bed. The corpse who'd had her face lifted. But don't worry, before the night's over, the murderer may have his face lifted, too. On the end of a rope.

0: Now, if that murderer were an Oriental, he might try to save face, but you can't save your face if you lose your head, can you? In the meantime, I wonder what Joe and Nancy are going to do with the uninvited corpse in their honeymoon cottage. Don't you?
1: Now, listen, Nancy, we have to think this over. We're in a jam. Oh, for the love of Pete, Nancy, this is no time to faint.
2: It's almost confessed.
1: No, no, no. Don't look at it. Not here.
2: What'll we do, Joe?
1: I don't know. I got to think. Oh, on a wedding night to have a thing like this happen.
2: Why did he leave her here, Joe?
1: To put us in a spot. The cops will never believe our story. Now they'll think we killed her.
2: But Joe, we never saw her before in our lives.
1: Nancy, we've got to get rid of her.
2: What?
1: We've got to take her back to the bridge and dump her right back on the murderer.
2: No.
1: It's the only thing we can do. Suppose the cops come here and find her. They'll grill us for hours. They'll hold us for the inquest. It might take a week, 2 weeks. A fine way to spend a honeymoon in jail.
2: I've never thought of that.
1: We've got to do it. We've got to take her back.
2: But that means we have to lift her up and carry her.
1: I'll carry her, but you'll have to help.
2: I couldn't.
1: You've got to.
2: What must I do?
1: You go out and get the back door of the car open, and then I'll bring her out.
2: Joe, they'll find us here with the body.
1: Quick, throw the blanket over. I'll see who it is.
2: I can't go near her.
1: Do as I say, quick.
2: I'll try. Give me a minute.
3: Who is it?
4: It's I, Mrs. Swenson.
2: This blanket, it's too short.
3: Just a minute, Mrs. Swenson.
1: Her feet are sticking out. Get those clothes out of the valise. Throw them on top of her.
2: That's the best I can do.
1: All right. Sit on the bed in front of her feet.
4: Please hurry, Mrs. Stone.
3: It's coming, Mrs. Swenson.
1: Is everything okay, Nancy?
2: Yes. I feel faint.
1: Bite your lip. Do anything, but don't faint now.
3: Good evening, Mrs. Swenson.
4: Good evening, Mr. Stone. I hope I'm not intruding. I saw your light, so I knew you weren't asleep yet.
3: We were just going to sleep. Weren't we, Nancy?
4: Yes. I should have thought you'd be asleep long ago. Oh, you see, I brought you a jug of my own homemade apple cider. I'll put it right here. Some glasses, too.
1: Oh, thank you, Mr. Swenson.
4: It's awfully nice of you.
5: Oh, not at all. It's so nice to have a honeymoon couple. I wanted to do it earlier, but my heart was bothering me. I have a bad heart, you know.
1: Oh, I'm terribly sorry to hear that, Mrs. Swenson. Well, thank you for everything.
5: Aren't you going to try my cider? I thought you'd like to drink a toast.
1: Well, we're not very thirsty right now, Mrs. Swenson. Are we, Nancy?
5: No. Oh, of course not. Now, I'll run right along and leave you both strictly alone.
1: Good night, Mrs. Swenson, and thank you again.
6: Good night, Mrs. Swenson.
5: Oh, you poor dear. You look all tuckered out sitting there on the bed. I bet you don't even know how to make up a bed. Here, I'll make it up for you.
1: Oh, no.
5: Oh, it's the least I can do. Now, you just sit over here on the chair, my dear.
6: Please don't.
5: Why? Well,
1: she means, please don't bother.
5: Oh, it's no bother at all. Oh, look at all these clothes all thrown around. What's this?
1: We can explain everything.
5: Shot. She's been shot. Murdered. Please, Mrs. Mason, it's not what you say.
6: Murdered. You're no honeymooners. You're murderers.
1: Stop that.
6: Let me go.
1: Stop that. No. Stop it.
6: I show you smothering in your hands.
1: I'm just trying to stop her yelling. Please, Mrs. Swenson.
6: Joe, what happened?
1: I don't know. She just went limp and slid down on the floor. Mrs. Swenson. Mrs. Swenson, are you all right? Mrs. Swenson.
6: What is it?
1: She's dead.
6: Joe, you killed her. You smothered her to death.
1: I'm a murderer. Me, Joe Stone, a killer. We started out on a honeymoon and now I'm a murderer.
6: Joe.
1: I was kind of dizzy for a second.
6: Joe, please. You look like a ghost. You're trembling.
1: Nancy, what are we going to do?
6: I... Are you sure she's dead?
1: Yeah, look at her face. She's dead. And that one on the bed. We're in a jam, Nancy. In a bad jam.
6: Oh, Joe. I wish I were dead, too.
1: They'll hold us for murder.
6: But it was an accident. You didn't mean to kill Mrs. Swenson.
1: Yeah, but how will we ever prove we didn't kill the other one, too? We'll never be able to find that guy with the black roadster. The cops will pin the rap on us.
6: Joe, take me out of here. I can't stand it, her on the bed. And Mrs. Swenson on the floor. Let's go away, please, far away.
1: You mean run away?
6: Anything, anything, but let's not stay here. I won't go to jail. I won't. Take me away, please.
1: Yeah, we will get out. We'll keep going. Nobody knows our names. They can't trace us. Come on, get the clothes packed.
6: Joe, I can't close this valise.
1: I'll close it. You get the other one packed. Now, don't forget anything. Look under the bed. Be sure we don't leave a single thing behind.
6: No, mustn't leave anything behind. Everything's packed, Joe. Hurry. Hurry.
1: All right, I'll take the bags. You put the lights out. Hey.
6: What, Joe? What's wrong?
1: I just thought. Our fingerprints all over the place.
6: What do we do?
1: We've got to wipe them off everything. Grab a towel. We'll wipe everything in sight.
6: Wiped everything, Joe, I think.
1: The bedstead?
6: Yes.
1: The bathroom, the faucets?
6: Yes.
1: The doorknob, the dresser?
6: Yes.
1: And the water pitcher?
6: Yes.
1: Yeah, and that's all. Let's go.
6: Joe, the cider jug. We didn't wipe that.
1: We didn't touch it.
6: I'll wipe it anyway.
1: Snap it up.
6: All right.
1: Come on, then. I'll feel better in the car, out in the road.
6: Joe, do you think we forgot anything?
1: I don't know. I can't think. I'm numb all over.
6: Darling.
1: Holy mackerel, Nancy. I'm a murderer. I'm a killer. Running away. We shouldn't have done it. We shouldn't have run away.
6: Joe, it's not as if you killed her on purpose. It was an accident.
1: Nancy, you realize you're married to a murderer.
6: But it wasn't murder.
1: So easy. So easy to kill. I never thought it could be so easy. All I did was hold my hand over her face.
6: Please, Joe.
1: What time is it?
6: It's almost 2:00. We've been driving for an hour.
1: I got a cigarette. I think there's some in the glove compartment.
6: I'll get them. Joe.
1: What?
6: Our marriage license, it's gone.
1: Are you sure?
6: It's gone. It was right here.
1: A murder. He took it.
6: But why? Why would he take our marriage license?
1: I don't know. I can't think straight anymore.
6: He knows our names, everything about us. Joe, there's no use our running away. He knows who we are. We'll always be at his mercy.
1: Oh, gosh. I feel all in. I can't drive anymore. I gotta rest. I gotta think.
6: Pull up at the side of the road. Look, up ahead, a gas station closed for the night. We can park there.
1: Yeah. I wish I could sleep for 100 years.
6: Poor Joe. You put your head on my shoulder.
1: The first night of our honeymoon. And maybe the last.

0: It's 6 o'clock.
1: Hey. It's daylight. I slept all through the night.
0: I guess I fell asleep, too. It's cold.
1: Yeah, we should have closed the windows. Gee, baby, you look pretty. Your hair mushed up.
0: Joe.
1: Gosh, your hands are cold. Here, let me warm them.
0: It was our first morning together, Joe.
1: Yeah. Yeah, our first morning together. This isn't the way I used to dream about. How did we ever get in a mess like this? We're back where we were last night in the same jam. Nothing's changed. Those two corpses still in the cabin. What do we do?
0: Joe, let's not think about it for a while yet. Let's go find a place for breakfast. Our first breakfast together. After that, we'll go back to thinking about it. But at least, let's have those few minutes. Sort of this day of execution.
1: Yeah. Okay.
0: There's a place, Joe, a diner.
1: Yeah, but I haven't got much appetite.
0: What we both need is something hot.
1: Think there's an alarm out for us yet?
0: Let's not think about it.
2: Early weather report.
1: The customers are inside. That's good.
2: Before tonight.
3: Morning. You've been traveling all night?
1: Yeah, all night. Some scrambled eggs, please.
3: Right. Take a few minutes.
0: That's all right. We'll wait.
3: I'll turn the radio up for you.
2: This is brought to you. This is your friendly neighborhood station with the early morning local news. During the night, death came to Mrs. Hannah Swenson, whose tourist cabins are located on the Bay Park Highway.
0: Joe.
1: Yeah.
2: Right off Route 27. Mrs. Swenson's body was discovered by Oscar Jansen, the handyman, who was awakened by the sound of a car driving away from one of the cabins. Investigating, he found Mrs. Swenson lying on the floor of cabin 3. Dr. Macklin, who was summoned immediately, noticed that Mrs. Swenson had died of a heart attack.
4: A heart attack?
2: He had been treating her for a severe heart ailment.
4: Then I didn't kill her.
0: Also, Joey didn't say anything.
2: She had not taken more than a quarter of digitalis. The state police are anxious to contact a couple who occupied the cabin and who apparently left during the night. They are traveling in a blue Nash sedan, license number SN1637. Their names are not known as yet, but if they should hear this broadcast, they are requested to call at the state police barracks as soon as possible.
1: Let's get out of here, Nancy.
3: Say, what about your aunt?
1: I can't wait. We're in a hurry. Come on, Nancy.
0: What did it mean, Joe? Why didn't he mention the other body?
1: It's a trap, Nancy. You get it? They're keeping mum about the girl's body.
0: Joe, I don't think so.
1: What? Well, what else could it be? We left two bodies there, didn't we?
0: Shut the motor off. Maybe the real murderer was waiting close by all the time. Maybe after we left, he went in and took the girl's body away again.
1: I don't like it. I want to get away from here, far away.
0: Wait, Joe. Don't you realize you're not a murderer? You didn't kill Mrs. Swenson. It was a heart attack.
1: That's what they say. I say it's a trap. Now, let's get moving.
0: Joe, it's too late. Look.
1: State troop.
0: He's coming right over here.
1: Sure. He's got this license number. Well, I guess our honeymoon is over.
5: Well, are you Mr. and Mrs. Joseph Stone?
1: Yes.
5: You're Joe Stone?
1: That's right.
5: And you, lady, you're Nancy Stone?
0: Yes.
5: Well, then this belongs to you.
0: What is it?
5: Take it.
0: Our marriage license.
1: Where'd you get it?
5: One of our men happened to be cruising down by the old mill stream last night. He saw a fella get out of a roadster on the bridge carrying a girl's body. Well, the fella dumped the girl over the rail and our man went after him. They had a gunfight and the fella got a slug through the heart. When we went through his car, we found this. And on the back of it, you notice, he wrote your license number.
1: It was like you figured, Nancy. The killer was waiting outside the cabin all the time. And after we left, he came back and took the girl's body away again.
0: Then, officer, you got the murderer.
5: Yeah, sure did. But we didn't recover the body of the girl. It was carried downstream. It may take several days to find it.
1: Then we're not wanted for anything?
5: Well, you're the folks that were in Mrs. Swenson's cabin last night. We figured you left in a hurry. Kind of embarrassing to have a thing like that happen on your honeymoon, huh? I can't blame you.
0: But then we're free to go on our honeymoon?
5: Just come down to the barracks and sign a statement. Then you can be on your way.
1: Would you mind, officer, just a few minutes? We want to go back in the diner for our honeymoon.

Fooled you, didn't we? I'll bet you expected Joe and Nancy to come to a bad end. It's too bad Nancy had to be framed for murder, but we just couldn't resist framing her. She is as pretty as a picture. And, oh, yes. Would you care to hear our recipe for eliminating crime? Well, it goes like this. To prevent a murder, you must commit the murderer before he commits the murder. Think that over for a while, and then you'll be ready to murder someone. Well, friends, it's time once again to close that creaking door. Until next week at the same time, when we'll be back with a little hunk of horror.

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0: The Mutual Broadcasting System presents Quiet Please, which is written and directed by Willis Cooper and which features Ernest Chappell. Quiet Please for tonight is called Never Send to Know. I wouldn't be caught in an alley with a derby hat. Or with one of those light, snap-brimmed ones, either. Look. You know what this thing is? It's an automatic pistol. It's not a Rod, a Roscoe, or a heater. You know where I keep it? In my desk drawer. I can't speak Chinese. I think most policemen are very nice fellows, very efficient, generally courteous, almost always intelligent. I get along with them beautifully. I don't know any stool pigeons. I have never hit a woman in my life. Nobody has ever called me a private eye or a Seamus, or however you pronounce it. And I do not indulge in rapid-fire slang. Oh, and for your information, a pistol does not go ka-chow. I will now fire a pistol so you can see. This is how a pistol sounds. You probably could put that sound into words, but I submit that it definitely would not be ka-chow. Would it? Well?
1: Fool.
0: I must admit I do have a secretary. Mrs. Radabaugh.
1: Well?
0: Come in, Mrs. Radabaugh.
1: Well?
0: This is my secretary, Mrs. Radabaugh.
1: What do you want?
0: Mrs. Radabaugh, how many jewel robberies have I solved? We may take that to mean none.
1: You ain't had any jewel robberies.
0: Precisely. Do you recall any cases involving beautiful Oriental maidens, Mrs. R?
1: I do not.
0: Any in which I was kidnapped by counterfeiters?
1: Listen, I'm busy, Mr. Kramer.
0: Now, Mrs. Radabaugh, if I propose to you...
1: Huh?
0: ...that you and I take an automobile trip to an obscure village in, New Hampshire, to investigate the murder of an elderly recluse, what would you do?
1: I'd quit.
0: Ah. And what do you consider the most exciting of all the cases I have handled as a private eye?
1: A what?
0: You see? A private detective, investigator, Mrs. R.
1: You haven't had any exciting ones, and I wish you'd stop calling me Mrs. R.
0: Thank you, Mrs. Radabaugh.
1: I'm going home early this afternoon.
0: Are you?
1: There's a parent-teacher's meeting.
0: How soon will you be leaving?
1: As soon as I finish typing the minutes of the last meeting.
0: Very well, Mrs. Radabaugh.
1: Don't forget to lock the door when you go.
0: No, the business of a private investigator is not all gunplay and beautiful blondes. There are occasional blondes, yes. But they all seem to want divorces or to escape divorces. And a startlingly high proportion of them are not beautiful. I have never fired my pistol in anger since I became a private detective. I have looked through a number of transoms. And I have guarded wedding gifts a few times. I have even helped a police officer make an arrest of the man who stole safety razors from a drugstore. In my younger days, well, I suppose I was a roughneck. I bummed all over the country. I've seen the insides of not a few jailhouses. Met some very interesting people. But now in my fat 40s, I'm content to have this small office and do odd jobs for people at a price and relax. Going already, Mrs. Radabaugh?
2: not Mrs. Radivar.
3: Oh, excuse me, sir. Isn't Mrs. Radivar out there?
2: I didn't notice.
3: Well, I, what can I do for you, sir?
2: You're Mr. Kramer, aren't you?
3: Yes, sir.
2: May I sit down? Thank you. You're a detective.
3: Yes, sir.
2: Yes. I would like to engage you.
3: I am open to suggestions, sir.
2: Yes. You find out things.
3: Sometimes I do, sir. At least try to find out.
2: I want you to find out something for me.
3: Good.
2: Your fee...
3: Why, we can discuss that later, sir. When I know a little more about what you want me to do.
2: All right.
3: Would you care to give me your name? In confidence, of course.
2: I don't know what my name is.
3: I beg your pardon?
2: I don't know what my name is.
3: Oh, an amnesia case, I take it. I mean, you want me to find out who you are.
2: No.
3: Well, I was going to say that the police... What did you say?
2: I'm not interested in knowing who I am.
3: Well,
2: My name's not important anyway.
3: I'm afraid I don't quite understand, sir. Just what was it you wanted me to find out?
2: I want you to find out who murdered me.
3: I beg your pardon?
2: I want to know who murdered me. So you can be punished.
3: But my dear sir, you're not...
2: Oh, yes. I am.
3: You are what?
2: I'm a ghost.
3: I see.
2: Please don't use the telephone, Mr. Kramer.
3: I wasn't going to.
2: Well, you were reaching for it. I suppose you were going to call the police and tell them that you have a crazy man here. It wouldn't do any good. Because, you see, if the police were to come in here, I'd just disappear. You'd look very foolish.
3: I see.
2: I see you don't believe me, Mr. Kramer. Let me show you. I'll disappear. You see?
3: You know what? You did disappear.
2: Yes, of course.
3: I don't believe in ghosts.
2: You mean you didn't? Well, I'd like to have you start at once, Mr. Kramer. I want to know who murdered...
1: I thought I heard you talking. Why, there's nobody here.
3: I was talking to myself, Mrs. Radivar.
1: Well, I must say, shooting pistols, talking to yourself. Where'd this money come from?
3: What money?
1: $100 bills. 1, 2, 3, ick.
3: What?
1: You got sticky red paint or something all over them.
3: Well, it wasn't red paint. But it was real money. From a man who disappeared. Well, I said a private detective's life wasn't exciting. It looks as if it's going to be now. But I don't know how I'm going to find out who murdered a man who doesn't know who he is, nor when or where he was murdered. Do you? I don't even know where to start. I've been sitting here since 3 o'clock this morning. I say to myself, did that man come in here, or did I dream it? And then I see the $300 bills on the desk in front of me. And they're real enough. So I didn't dream it. Yes?
4: Mr. Kramer?
3: Yes.
4: You didn't dream it.
3: What?
4: You didn't dream it.
3: I said that.
4: Yes, I heard you.
3: Oh?
4: Perhaps I'd better come and talk to you some more.
3: Well...
4: Yes, I think I'd better. I'll be right there. I'll be right there.
3: This is... Who is...
2: Good evening, Mr. Kramer. Yes, I think we'd better talk some more.
3: But look here. You were just talking to me on the phone. Where were you?
2: What difference does that make? I don't really mean to haunt you, Mr. Kramer, but I am very anxious, you understand.
3: No doubt.
2: I remembered something.
3: Oh?
2: Yes. I remembered where I was murdered.
3: Look, I mean...
2: Mr. Kramer, you seem to think that I'm trying to deceive you or something.
3: Well, no, but... Well, really, I've never talked to a ghost before.
2: Really?
3: There must be some rational explanation of this, Mr.
2: I gave you my explanation, sir. You're not afraid by any chance. I don't frighten you, I hope.
3: No. I don't think I'm afraid, really. But... I'm just not used to this sort of thing.
2: Oh, you will be before we get done. I was going to tell you where I was murdered. Perhaps that'll help.
3: All right. Where?
2: It was near Lyndale, Utah.
3: Lyndale, Utah?
2: That's on the Union Pacific.
3: I think I've been through there.
2: Oh, have you?
3: Isn't that near where the branch line to Bryce Canyon turns off the main line?
2: Yeah, I believe it is. You think that'll be of any help?
3: You never know. You don't remember when, I suppose.
2: No, but I may remember later. Really, meeting you has been very stimulating. I feel that you're going to be successful, Mr. Kramer. I've tried so many years to find him.
3: Well, that's good. Now, let me see. We might place the time of your...
2: Murder. My death.
3: Yes. How old would you be?
2: Really, I haven't the slightest idea.
3: Well, I suppose I can wire the authorities at Lyndale and ask them about any unsolved murders they have a record of.
2: That's a fine idea.
3: We may solve this problem of yours a good deal more quickly than I hoped.
2: Good. Good. Oh, the money I left...
3: It was a little, messy.
2: I'm so sorry about that, but all my money is like that. That is, as long as I have it. It dries, though.
3: Oh, yes. Yes.
2: If you need more...
3: Later.
2: Good. Whenever you want it, ask for it.
3: You'll excuse me, I know. But where does this money come from?
2: But I don't know. I seem to have a great deal of it. It's no use to me, of course, so... You find the man who murdered me, and you can have it all.
3: Well, thanks. What are we going to do with this man when we find him, though? The evidence of a ghost in court.
2: Yes, I thought of that. I couldn't very well testify, could I? Even if I am the most interested party.
3: So what?
2: Well, I thought that perhaps you might take care of that, Mr. Kramer.
3: Just how do you propose I take care of that?
2: Mr. Kramer, I know more about you than you might think I do.
3: Oh, do you?
2: I know, for example, that you're quite unscrupulous.
3: So?
2: Yes, sir. Quite.
3: Well, what then?
2: You'll be getting a very large fee, Mr. Kramer. And for that fee, I thought perhaps you might undertake the job of executioner.
3: You did.
2: The man will be guilty, you know. You'll only be carrying out a just sentence on him.
3: Committing murder myself.
2: Oh, no. Nobody ever called a hangman a murderer.
3: No, thanks.
2: I'm sure you'll change your mind, Mr. Kramer.
3: I doubt it.
2: I told you, I know you a great deal better than you think. And there's a large sum of money involved.
3: How large?
2: You name it.
3: In advance?
2: Whatever you say.
3: $1 million.
2: All right. Well, that'll be enough.
0: I don't like being kidded, Mr. Ghost.
2: My dear sir.
0: All right. If I see $1 million in currency on this desk tomorrow morning, you bought yourself an executioner.
2: Fine.
0: Provided I can find the man.
2: Oh, you'll find him, Mr. Kramer. And then you'll execute him.
0: Well, I...
2: Just one thing, Mr. Kramer.
0: Yes?
2: I think you ought to swear.
0: All right. I swear.
2: I take that very seriously, Mr. Kramer. I shall see that you carry out your part.
0: I looked up when he said that. And there wasn't anybody there. I don't know what you think of me. I don't know whether you think I'm crazy or what. Talking to a ghost. You expect people to scream and run and be afraid of ghosts. That's the natural reaction. The one you're conditioned to by ghost stories and all that sort of thing. But you must understand that that's the natural reaction only when the ghost suddenly appears to you and waves its arms and you happen to be in some lonely, deserted spot at midnight. But when a man walks into your office and sits and talks to you for a while and then casually tells you he's a ghost and then proves it to you, well, you see, you're not frightened. Well, I was wondering a little, too, what you thought about my agreeing to be an executioner. Well, take it or leave it, friend. What would you do? See what I mean? I never made any boast of being an angel. I've been a pretty rough character in the old days, bumming around the country. And just between us, friend, this murder won't be the first one that I've... Well, let's leave it there. And you know, I'm not so sure that I will knock the gentleman off. As the bad boys say. I'll have $1 million, won't I?
2: I take that very seriously, Mr. Kramer. I shall see that you carry out your part.
0: I wired Lindell, Utah about unsolved murders. The telephone woke me up next morning early. Hello?
1: Mr. Kramer, this is Mrs. Radbaugh. There's a telegram here for you to collect. Shall I pay for it?
0: Where is it from?
1: How do I know?
0: Well, pay for it and read it to me.
1: All right. Here, boy. Just a minute till I tear it open. It's from Lindell, Utah.
0: Well, read it.
1: Hold your horses. It says, no unsolved murders here. What's that mean?
0: Never mind. Goodbye.
1: Now, look here.
0: How do you like that? Shut up, Radabaugh. Look, Radabaugh, I'm not going to answer it, so... Now what?
2: You didn't answer the phone, so I came over.
0: What? Oh, you.
2: You had an answer from Utah.
0: It said there wasn't any unsolved murder there, my friend.
2: Yes, I know.
0: What about that?
2: You should have let Mrs. Radabaugh read you the rest of the telegram.
0: What?
2: There was more to it.
0: There was?
2: Perhaps you'd better call Mrs. Radabaugh back.
0: I will.

0: Come on, answer the phone. Where is that woman? Do you know what the rest of the message was? Where'd he go? Radabao. Answer that phone. Oh, that woman. No, Mrs. Radabao was not in the office when I got there. Someday I shall fire that woman out of hand if she keeps up these high-handed tactics. And what does she do with that telegram? I looked all over the place. It wasn't on my desk, it wasn't in the wastebasket, it wasn't on the floor. If that woman took it with her... You know, one of the worst things about me is an absolutely ungovernable temper. I haven't had an outburst of real red flaming rage for years. It's a good thing I haven't. I could feel it coming on now, though. I could get my hands on her. I ripped through her desk. Compact. What did that old hag want with a compact? I threw it against the wall. Candy bars. Carbon paper. What did she do with that telegram? I went back into my office. When I went out of that office, my desk was clear. There wasn't a thing on it but a blotter and my desk stand with the two pens. Now, it was littered with stacks of money. Stacks of money. Did you ever see $1 million? Well, you're likely to use your mind if you ever do. I nearly did. 20s, 50s, $100 bills. Stacks and stacks and stacks. And I couldn't help it. I picked it up and loved it. I got up to my elbows in money. I just wanted to feel it. $1 million. I was chuckling and giggling to myself. I'd forgotten all about the telegram. And I heard a voice.
1: How untidy, Mr. Kramer.
0: I jumped back and dropped money all over the place.
1: Your hands.
0: I'm sorry, I...
1: You've got blood all over them.
0: I'm sorry. I was excited. I'll wash it off.
1: No. Wait.
0: What?
1: I brought you the telegram.
0: Oh, the telegram.
1: Didn't you say you'd been in Lindell?
0: Oh, yes. I've been through there several times.
1: I thought you did.
0: Why did you ask that?
1: I was wondering if perhaps you might not have heard about my death or...
0: Or what?
1: Oh, nothing. I'm sorry, but we have to explore every angle, don't we?
0: I fully intend to, sir.
1: Good. Good. There's $1 million there.
0: That's wonderful.
1: Just remember, you haven't earned it yet.
0: I'll earn it, never fear.
1: Yes, I shall see that you do.
0: What about the telegram?
1: Oh, I'm sorry. Here.
0: Thanks. I was anxious to see what... Only unsolved mystery here. Several years ago, unidentified hobo killed by train. Well, that couldn't be you.
1: Yes, it could.
0: It says killed by train.
1: No, I was murdered.
0: Well...
1: I was a hobo.
0: Well, so was I once, but...
1: But what?
0: I didn't get murdered.
1: No, I did.
0: And you think this man is you?
1: I know it is.
0: I don't know how we're going to prove that.
1: I'll tell you.
0: Well?
1: When I recognize the man, that'll be proof, won't it?
0: But you said you didn't know who did it.
1: I'll know when you find him.
0: Now, look. This leaves us right where we started.
1: No, not exactly.
0: I'm afraid it does.
1: I'm going to find the man who murdered me, or rather you are, Mr. Kramer.
0: I don't know where to start.
1: Think, Mr. Kramer. Please think.
0: I just think it's impossible.
1: I don't.
0: Suggest something, then.
1: You're the detective.
0: Go to Lindell?
1: Would you want to go to Lindell?
0: Why not?
1: Well...
0: Why not?
1: There's a line of poetry I could quote to you. Never send to know...
0: Never mind poetry.
1: Well, then we don't need to go back to Lindell, do we?
0: money and get out of here.
1: Oh.
0: You hear me?
1: You'd forgotten all about it, hadn't you?
0: I don't know what you're talking about.
1: Yes, you do. But you didn't even think of it when I told you the place.
0: Well, I didn't know.
1: You just forgot. Well, you know the murderer now?
0: It wasn't murder. It was an accident.
1: Well, the man died. I mean, I died.
0: Well, that doesn't make it murder.
1: In my book, it does, Mr. Kramer.
0: Well, I didn't mean to...
1: Meaning hasn't got anything to do with it.
0: We were just arguing in the freight car.
1: I remember very well now.
0: Yeah, just talking.
1: And we drank that bottle. I remember.
0: The train was going slow.
1: Just crawling along.
0: And we got to arguing again.
1: About Herbert Hoover.
0: I didn't even know your name.
1: I knew yours. I'd forgotten it, but I...
0: And then we started a fight.
1: That insane temper of yours, Mr. Kramer.
0: And you hit me.
1: I remember.
0: And I got up.
1: Yes.
0: All I did was push you out of the car. How was I to know what happened?
1: I fell under the wheels.
0: Well, anybody could fall out of a car going that slow and not get hurt at all.
1: I died.
0: But I tell you, I didn't mean to. I didn't even know.
1: I'm sorry, Kramer.
0: What are you going to do about it?
1: I'm not going to do anything. I'm a ghost.
0: Well, then.
1: You've got a job to perform, though, Mr. Kramer.
0: I won't do it.
1: Oh, yes, you will.
0: I won't.
1: Yes, you will, Mr. Kramer. Sooner or later, because I'll be with you, Mr. Kramer, wherever you go, until you do. Every second I'll be with you, and you'll do anything to escape me. But there's only one way, Mr. Kramer, only one way. Well, that poetry I started to recite to you, never send to know...
0: I know. Never send to know for whom the bell tolls.
1: It tolls for thee. Yes, you were a little too eager, Kramer. Well, the pistol's in the drawer there.

0: You have listened to Quiet Please, which is written and directed by Willis Cooper. Kramer, the man who spoke to you, was Ernest Chappell.
1: Then Nancy Sheridan played Mrs. Radabaugh. Edgar Staley was the other man. The original music for Quiet Please is composed and played by Albert Berman. Now, for a word about next week's Quiet Please, here is our writer-director, Willis Cooper.
2: 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Shall we call it Meeting at Ticonderoga?
1: And so, until next week, I am quietly yours, Ernest Chappell.
0: Quiet Please comes to you from New York. 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

0: This is the Mysterious Traveler, inviting you to join me on another journey into the realm of the strange and the terrifying. I hope you will enjoy the trip, and it will thrill you a little and chill you a little. So settle back, get a good grip on your nerves, and be comfortable, if you can, as you hear the story I call Death Has a Thousand Faces. Our story begins at police headquarters in an eastern metropolis. In a small, shabbily furnished office, Horace Riker, a patrol officer for the State Prison Commission, is seated at his desk, which is completely covered with gift packages. As Horace, a small, mild-mannered man in his late 40s, starts to open some of the gifts, there's a knock at his door.
1: Come in. Oh, hello, Captain.
2: Hello, Horace. Well, I see none of the boys forgot you. 25 years with the State Prison Commission. That's a long time.
1: Yes, I never knew I had so many friends. Why, look at all these gifts. There must be at least 20.
2: Well, here's another one, Horace. This is for me and the other boys in the homicide squad.
1: Oh, I don't know how to thank you and the others, Captain. You've all been so kind.
2: Ah, nonsense, Horace. You know how we all feel about you.
1: I'm really a very lucky man, Captain. I have a job I like, fine friends, and a wonderful wife.
2: Yeah, so you and Millie are hitting it off okay, eh?
1: Of course. I told you it would work out all right, even if I am 20 years older than Millie.
2: Well, I'm glad to hear I was wrong. Here, let me help you open your gifts.
1: Well, thanks, Captain.
2: Well, looks as though half these gifts are boxes of cigars. I'm afraid you'll have to take up smoking, Horace.
1: Guess you're right. Well, this one doesn't seem to be cigars. Sounds like a clock.
2: Clock?
1: Yes, I can hear ticking inside. Doesn't seem to be a card with it. Well, I'll unwrap it. The card is probably inside.
2: Wait just a minute. Let me see that package.
1: Why, of course. Here.
2: Oh, there's a ticking inside, all right. Cheap wrapping paper, no store label, return address. Why should anyone send you a wound-up clock?
1: Well, maybe they just wound it up to make sure it worked.
2: I don't like the looks of this.
1: What do you mean?
2: Mac, this is Captain Ross calling from Riker's office. Get the bomb disposal squad over here on the double. It's an emergency.
1: What did you find out, Captain?
2: Morelli and the bomb disposal squad have just finished. It was a bomb, all right.
1: Oh, dear me.
2: Morelli said it was extremely well constructed. If you had opened that package, it would have been blown to bits.
1: Who could have sent it?
2: Oh, it's pretty obvious. It must have been sent to you by one of the convicts whose parole you revoked.
1: You really think that's it?
2: Of course.
1: I wonder which one it was.
2: That's all we'd like to know. There's nothing about that bomb that we can trace. Well, you'll have to be doubly careful from now on.
1: Doubly careful.
2: Yes, this con may make another attempt on your life. I'm assigning one of my men to you for protection.
1: But I don't need protection, and think how frightened Millie would be if she found out.
2: Now, don't you worry. She won't find out. I'll see to that.
1: Well, if you think it's best.
2: Just leave everything to me, Horace. Now, you better run along home.
1: Millie? Millie, where are you?
3: Here I am. Stop yelling.
1: Look, Millie, at all the gifts I got from the men at the office. They... Isn't that a new dress you're wearing, darling?
3: Yes, I bought it this afternoon. How do you like it?
1: Oh, it's beautiful. You look wonderful in it, Millie. How much did it cost?
3: $80.
1: $80?
3: Yes. It was marked down from $100. I just couldn't resist it.
1: But, Millie, you bought two new dresses just last week.
3: Well, you can't expect me to go around in rags. I'm sick and tired of having to skimp all the time and never...
1: No, Millie, if you want to keep the dress, of course you may. The only thing is, I don't know how I'll be able to meet the insurance payment due this week.
3: You mean, if I keep this dress, you won't be able to make the payment on your policy?
1: Yes, dear.
3: Oh. Well, in that case, I'll return it. You must keep up your insurance.
1: I'm sorry, darling, that you have to return it. I'll try to find a part-time job in the evenings, so we can increase our income. You're going to have everything you want.
3: Yes, Horace, you're right. I am going to have everything I want. One way or another.
0: That night, as Horace took Millie out to a movie, they were followed by a detective who Captain Ross had assigned to guard Horace. But as the days slipped by, Horace went about his work as usual, completely disregarding his bodyguard. After 3 weeks had passed, and no further attempts were made on Horace's life, the detective was assigned to another case.
1: Good evening, darling. Sure was hot today, wasn't it?
3: Yes. Supper will be ready in a few minutes.
1: All right, dear. Is there any beer in the refrigerator?
3: Yes, I put 2 bottles in there this morning.
1: Good. Nothing better than cold beer on a hot day. You want some beer, Millie?
3: Now, you know I never drink it. It's too fattening.
1: What did you do today, dear?
3: What did I do? I went shopping.
1: Oh, this beer is cold. Makes my eyes ache.
3: Horace, I can't stand this heat much longer. When are you getting your vacation?
1: Well, I've been given the second and third weeks in September.
3: But that's weeks away.
1: I know, Millie, but I didn't have any choice. I'm sorry that we...
3: What's wrong?
1: My heart. It hurts.
3: That's what comes from drinking beer when you're overheated.
1: It feels worse.
3: Oh, nonsense. You'll be all right in a minute.
1: Millie, help me. Get a doctor. I can't breathe.
3: Horace, are you sure you need a doctor?
1: Yes. Hurry, Millie. Hurry.
3: How is he, Doctor?
4: That was a close call, Mrs. Riker. But he'll be all right. You can go in now.
3: Oh, thank you.
2: Doctor, I'm Captain Ross, friend of Mr. Riker's.
4: Oh, how do you do, Captain?
2: Millie, that is, Mrs. Riker, said it was a heart attack. Is that right?
4: Yes, Captain, it was a heart attack. Brought on by poison.
2: Poison?
4: Yes.
2: Do you have any idea how it happened?
4: Yes. Strychnine in the beer. Fortunately for Riker, he only took a sip of the beer. Had he taken any more, he'd be dead. It's a matter for your department, Captain.
2: Yeah, so it seems.
4: I'll turn in a report to you.
2: Thank you, Doctor.
4: That's quite all right. Well, I've got to leave now. I've got another patient to see. Good night.
2: Good night, Doctor. Strychnine.
3: Has the doctor left?
2: Yes. How's Horace?
3: Well, he's asleep now.
2: That beer that Horace drank, when did you get it?
3: Oh, it was delivered yesterday from the grocery.
2: Did the delivery boy give it to you directly?
3: Why, no. He left it on the rear porch. I was out all day.
2: I see.
3: What are you getting at?
2: Horace's heart attack was caused by poison. Poison in the bottle of beer.
3: Poison?
2: Mm-hmm.
3: But who would want to poison Horace?
2: Oh, maybe it was one of the convicts whose parole he revoked. Then again, it might be someone else.
3: You have no clues?
2: No. Not yet. But I can promise you one thing. I'll not give up until I've got the person who's trying to murder Horace. Hello, Horace. How are you?
1: I'm feeling fine, Captain. It's good to be back at work.
2: Well, sit down, Horace.
1: Thank you.
2: Suppose you realize what a close shave you had.
1: Yes.
2: Horace, I've got 4 men working on the case day and night. We've been checking on all the convicts whose paroles you've revoked.
1: Well, that sounds like quite a job.
2: It is. Naturally, we've been checking other angles as well.
1: Other angles?

0: Naturally, we've been checking other angles as well.
1: Other angles?
0: Yes. You understand, of course, it's my duty to investigate every aspect of the case.
1: Certainly, Captain.
0: There's nothing personal in what I'm doing. It all comes under routine investigation.
1: Yes, of course.
0: Well, what I'm trying to say, Horace, is I've had one of my men check up on your wife.
1: On Millie?
0: That's right.
1: But that's ridiculous. Utterly ridiculous. You have no right
0: to... It isn't ridiculous. We've uncovered some very interesting facts about your wife.
1: What?
0: These are the facts. First, your wife worked in an aviation instrument factory during the war. She's a skilled mechanic.
1: Of course, I know that. It's absurd.
0: Your wife has the ability to construct a bomb. A bomb such as the one you received.
1: Are you trying to say it's Millie who's out to murder me?
0: Let me give you the rest of the facts.
1: You're out of your mind. How dare you make such an accusation against my wife? How dare you?
0: Fact number two. 6 months ago, you took out $50,000 worth of insurance on your life. Whose idea was that? How can you possibly afford to carry $50,000 worth of insurance on your salary?
1: That's none of your business. I refuse to listen any further to these absurd accusations you're making against my wife.
0: Fact number three. Your wife is two-timing you. Has been for months. She's seeing a young man by the name of Jerry Clapper.
1: I won't take that from anyone, not even you. I'll show you.
0: No, don't be a fool, Horace. I'm only doing my duty. Now sit down. Sit down! And stay down. Horace, we've been friends for 20 years. Do you think I'd tell you all this if I didn't have to?
1: It's lies. All lies.
0: Fact number four. Your wife's boyfriend works for a medical firm. He has easy access to poisons, including strychnine.
1: Nothing you're saying is true. Nothing. If you were honest, you'd admit that you don't like Millie. You never have. You were dead set against my marrying
0: That's
1: her.
0: That's true, but that has nothing to do with this.
1: I love my wife and I trust her. I don't believe a word you've told me. If you knew her as I do, you'd know she isn't capable of such a thing.
0: Are you so hopelessly in love with her that you can't see what I'm telling you is the truth?
1: It isn't the truth. And nothing you can say will change my mind. And I warn you, Captain, if you spread any of these lies about my wife around, I'll kill you.
2: With this threat, Horace stormed out of Captain Ross's office and returned to his own. In the days that followed, he avoided Ross, which was soon noticed by his fellow workers. Horace told Millie nothing of the accusations that Ross had made. If anything, he was twice as devoted to Millie as ever. The two spent long hours together making plans for their vacation. The day before they were to leave, Horace was summoned to Captain Ross's office.
3: You wanted to see me?
0: Yes, have a seat.
3: I prefer to stand.
0: Very well. I understand you're leaving on your vacation tomorrow.
3: Yes.
0: Where are you going?
3: None of your business.
0: I'm asking you as your superior. We may wish to get in touch with you.
3: We're driving to Virginia. We're renting the same cottage we had last year.
0: I see. Have you had any further attempts made on your life?
3: No.
0: While you're on your vacation, be careful.
3: What do you mean by that?
0: You know what I mean.
3: If you don't stop insinuating that my wife is trying to murder me, I'll see to it
0: that you... Just be careful. That's all I'm asking. I'd like to see you come back.
3: Is there anything else?
0: No.
3: Thank you.
0: Well, I've warned him.
3: Ah, this is a life lying peacefully in a hammock far away from everything and everyone. Enjoying yourself, Millie?
4: Yes, Horace.
3: Just like our honeymoon, isn't it?
4: Yes.
3: And we've done all the same things. We've gone fishing, swimming, boating, and we've tramped all over the countryside. It's been wonderful.
4: You know, the only thing we haven't done that we did last year is visit the gigantic caverns.
3: Yes, that's right. I'd forgotten about that. We did visit the gigantic caverns last year, didn't we?
4: Yes, Horace. Why don't we spend tomorrow exploring the caverns? Do you remember that wonderful waterfall and pool?
3: Yes, it'll be a lot of fun. Do you remember the way we almost got lost in the caverns last year?
4: Oh, if you get lost in there, you can wander days without finding your way out.
3: Well, this time I'm going to be very careful.
4: Yes, Horace. We've got too much to live for to let anything happen to us.

0: Well, here's the entrance to the caverns, Millie.
1: It certainly is deserted, isn't it?
0: Yes. No one comes here after Labor Day. Now, wait till I tie the end of the string to this tree.
1: How long is that ball of string?
0: Oh, about 5,000 feet. Almost a mile. There.
1: That should be long enough to take us to the waterfall and the pool and the cabin, shouldn't it?
0: Yes, just about. Are you ready, dear?
1: Yes, Horace.
0: I'll carry the flashlight. Your eyes will become accustomed to the darkness in just a minute. Cool in here, isn't it?
1: Yes. The only thing I don't like about these caverns are the rats running around. And the bats.
0: Oh, they won't bother you.
1: Do you want me to unwind the ball of string for you?
0: No, Millie, I can manage nicely. This place is fascinating. I'm certainly glad you suggested this little trip there.
1: Business cavern. I must be 200 feet.
0: Yes, these caverns get more interesting as you pass from one to another. However, I'm afraid we can't go much further. We've about reached the end of this string.
1: But, Horace, I wanted to see the waterfall and the pool.
0: Oh, I should have brought along another ball of string.
1: Why are you stopping?
0: I've reached the end of the string.
1: Horace, listen a moment. Do you hear the waterfall?
0: Yes, I think I do.
1: It sounds as though it's directly ahead. Let's keep going a little further.
0: But, darling, there isn't any more string.
1: Oh, we'll only go a little way. It doesn't sound very far off. We'll be able to find our way back.
0: Well, all right. Wait till I tie the end of this string around this rock. There. Come along.
1: Come quite a way, but here it is.
0: Yes.
1: Shine your flashlight down on the pool, Horace.
0: All right.
1: It must be quite deep.
0: Yes. What are you thinking of, darling?
1: If a person fell into the pool, there'd be no way to get out. The walls of the pool are sheer rock. There'd be no way of climbing up them.
0: Yes, that's right. What makes you think of it, darling?
1: I don't know. Standing here or looking down at the pool, it just comes to mind.
0: It couldn't be that perhaps you want to get rid of me.
1: Oh, Horace, how can you say such a thing?
0: It could be, couldn't it? After all, I'm 20 years older than you. I'm not good looking and I haven't any money.
1: Oh, don't talk like that.
0: Why not? It's true, isn't it? My friend Captain Ross thinks it's you who's made the two attempts on my life.
1: I?
0: Yes. Ross said that you could have constructed the bomb that was sent to me and have poisoned the beer I drank.
1: How dare he say such a thing?
0: He claims you're after my insurance. And, of course, he mentioned the man you've been seeing, Jerry Clapper.
1: He told you about Jerry?
0: Yes.
1: Well, you don't believe that I sent you that bomb or poisoned the beer, do you?
0: No, Millie. I know you didn't.
1: Oh, it's good of you not to think so.
0: You may want me dead, Millie, but I know it wasn't you who made the attempts on my life.
1: How can you be so sure?
0: It's very simple, Millie. Because it was I who sent the bomb to myself and poisoned the beer.
1: You?
0: Yes.
1: But why?
0: Why? You're in love, Millie. You should know to what lengths love can drive a person. In that horrible moment 7 months ago when I found out you were deceiving me, I came close to killing you.
1: Horace!
0: Does it surprise you that a mild little man my age could feel so deeply? But then I realized that wasn't the way.
1: That wasn't the way?
0: No. I began to formulate a plan, a very clever plan. First, I took out a $50,000 life insurance policy with you as beneficiary. 7 months later, I followed that up by sending myself a bomb, and shortly afterwards, I poisoned my beer.
1: But why did you do all that?
0: I knew that sooner or later, my friend Captain Ross would come to believe that it was you who was attempting to kill me. And that's exactly what happened.
1: But why? Why?
0: It was all part of the perfect build-up. The build-up that had led to this moment.
1: What?
0: Yes, Millie. You're going to die. Here and now.
1: No, Horace. No.
0: I loved you so, Millie. I loved you so.
1: Horace, don't come near me. Don't touch me.
2: Save you. I wasn't good enough for you, was I? But you need me now, don't you?
1: Horace! Help me! Help me!
0: Millie? She's gone. I better get out of here. As soon as I get back to the cottage, I'll call the sheriff and tell him my story. He'll believe it, particularly after he talks to Captain Roth. There won't be any trouble. After all, I'm just a mild little man in his late 40s. I'm not the type who can love deeply or hate deeply. Well, at least she found out before she died. Now, let's see. Here are three pads. Which one is it that will lead me to the string? It's the one on the left. Yes, that must be it. It's about a half mile from here to where the string ran out. Then I follow the string for a mile and I'll be at the entrance. Strange. I don't remember this turn in the path. But then I may not have noticed it before. This must be the right path. But then they all look so much alike. These caverns are just a maze of passageways. Maybe I took the wrong path. Perhaps I should have taken the middle one. Yes. Yes, it must be the middle one. I'd better retrace my steps. All I have to do is keep calm and I'll be all right. People only get lost when they're excited. I just have to go back to where the three paths are and take the middle one. I mustn't get excited. I mustn't get excited.
3: Horace Stryker ignored the rapid beating of his heart and attempted to remain calm. But as he made his way along, he was constantly confronted with diverging and crisscrossing passages, all of which looked unfamiliar. After wandering for an hour, his flashlight burned out and he could no longer go on. Exhausted, he sank down to the ground, completely losing all track of time. Meanwhile, the absence of the Rikers from their cottage went unnoticed. It was only after the fifth day that it was discovered they were missing. The countryside was searched without any success. Captain Ross flew to Virginia to aid in the search. Then someone remembered the gigantic cavern. A week from the day he'd entered the caverns, Horace Riker was found semi-conscious, babbling deliriously. He was rushed to a hospital, but the search for his wife went on.
4: You may go in now, Captain Ross.
5: Thank you, nurse. Hello, Horace. How are you feeling?
0: Captain Ross, what are you doing here?
5: I flew down here 2 days ago to help in the search. I was with the party that found you in the gigantic caverns.
0: Millie, did you find her?
5: Yes.
0: How is she?
5: She's dead.
0: Dead?
5: They found her body in a large pool by a waterfall.
0: Poor Millie.
5: Suppose, Horace, you tell me exactly what happened.
0: The whole idea of visiting the gigantic caverns was Millie's. When we got to the entrance, I led the way in, while Millie unrolled the ball of string behind me. After we'd gone a mile, the string ran out. In the distance, we could hear a waterfall. Millie insisted that we go on, though I argued it was dangerous.
5: What did she say to that?
0: She said she'd mark the path with her lipstick as we went along, and we could find our way back to the string that way.
5: I see.
0: We must have gone about a quarter of a mile when I suddenly realized Millie was no longer following me. I turned, but she was gone. Then I called out to her. I could hear her laughing in the distance. and telling me to find my own way out.
5: What did you do then?
0: I'm afraid I got panicky. In that moment, I realized everything you told me was true. I tried to follow Millie's laughter, but it seemed to come from all directions. As I tried to retrace my steps to the string, I became completely lost. And that's all I remember.
5: I see. Despite the lipstick marks she made as a trail, Millie apparently became lost when she ran away from you.
0: Yes. Captain, I want to apologize for not having believed you. I hope there aren't any hard feelings.
5: None at all, Horace. I'm just glad I was one of the party who found you before it was too late.
0: I suppose I was in a bad way when you found me.
5: Mm-hmm. You were semi-conscious, slowly sinking. By the way, Horace, this will interest you.
0: Well, what's that?
5: It's a phonograph recording. I'll play it for you. I had it made just after you were brought to this hospital. Listen.
4: I wasn't good enough for you, was I?
0: Why, that's me.
4: I gotta find my way out of here. You think that all these months I haven't known what's been going on, eh? I may not be young or good looking like your Jerry, but I have brains. So dark here. So dark. It took brains to work all this out. First the insurance, then the bomb, and poison beer. And now this, Millie, just the way I planned it. You're drowning, Millie. You're drowning. And they'll never find out, Millie. I'm too clever for them.
5: Yes, Horace, you are clever. I must apologize. I completely underestimated you. If you hadn't been delirious when we found you, I'd never have known that you murdered Millie.

0: is the mysterious traveler again. Did you enjoy our trip? Poor Horace. He had the perfect blueprint for murder, only he left no margin for error. How was he to know that he would confess all while delirious? Oh, you have to get off now. I'm sorry. But I'm sure we'll meet again. I take this same train every week at this same time.
1: 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Now for those hidden gloves. How's that for cleanness? 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
3: You can't cut that clean, baby. There are still a few loose ends.
4: What do you mean?
3: Oh, there's a bunch of hot little letters, pen pals.
4: Well, you're everything Bill said you were. Gangster, crook, and now blackmailer. Well, you can't hurt me anymore, so go ahead and use them.
3: These are not for you, baby. These are for Senator Stanton.
5: Theater 5 presents Come Home, Daughter, All Is Forbidden.

0: Yes, operator, this is Elizabeth Adams, but there must be some mistake.
1: There's no mistake, operator. This is Senator Stanton. The young lady is my daughter. Now, you put her on.
0: Oh, Dad, for heaven's sake. It's all right, operator. I'll take the call.
1: Why didn't you take my call, Elizabeth?
0: I was afraid you were a reporter.
1: Oh, is that all?
0: Well, of course. Where are you, Dad?
1: In Washington.
0: Is something wrong?
1: You tell me. In person. I want you home on the next plane. Elizabeth, did you hear me? Did you hear me?
0: Yes, Senator. So did most of Rome. May I ask why I'm being bullied like a witness before your subcommittee? I think I'll plead the fifth.
1: I prefer not to discuss it on the phone. Let's say I don't approve of a United States Senator's daughter traipsing about Europe alone and... Confound it, I hate the word incognito.
0: But it's such a lovely word, so romantic.
1: Now, you listen to me, Elizabeth. Within reason, what you do is your own affair. But your old man's pipelines are pretty good, and the word I get over here is just that, affair.
0: And since I've reached the age of consent, that's not within reason?
1: Not with Vittorio Bellini. The man's a criminal.
0: Oh, don't be silly. He has an income tax problem. Who hasn't?
1: Problems? All he has to do is show his face in this country. He'll be indicted. Not only that,
0: but... Oh, Daddy, you've been witch hunting too long, and...
1: I'm hunting one now. You! Now, you get yourself home, or I'll come and get you.
0: With Congress in session? Aren't you afraid the country would fall apart without you?
1: If I can't come, I'll send Bill Drake after you.
0: Go ahead, Senator. But for your information, he's the last man in the world who could change my mind about Vic.

0: is it?
1: It's me, baby.
0: Vic! Oh, darling, I thought you were in Naples.
2: How could I stay there after your letters? Such beautiful letters, so romantic.
0: Oh, I hope I didn't sound like a schoolgirl.
2: Not any girl I went to school with. I burned up the roads back to Rome.
0: How would you like to burn them up back to Naples? With me.
2: You running away from something?
0: I'm running right into your arms. Will you take me?
2: Baby, I would take you anywhere.
3: We'll please have tickets ready at gate. Flight 601 for Paris, France, now loading at gate 3.
4: And the hotel says she checked out this morning?
5: Right after my first call, Bill. Oh, maybe I should go myself.
4: Yeah, but that would make a dandy item. Daughter's torch lights fire under senator. He burns while she fills in Rome. You can't afford that publicity, sir.
5: Oh, the devil with my future. It's Elizabeth I care about. She can't get mixed up with Bellini. You know what kind of filth he is. You covered the hearings when my committee sat on him. Gambling, narcotics, hoodlumism. But we couldn't nail him down.
4: You had the records on him for tax fraud. Why wasn't he indicted?
5: He skipped the country before the grand jury could hand it down. We've held it up hoping he'd risk coming back. If he ever does...
4: That is likely.
5: Oh, why didn't we grab him in time? Why didn't you grab Elizabeth when you could have?
4: No guts.
5: My daughter scared you more than covering a war in Vietnam.
4: Not your daughter. You.
5: Me?
4: You're a big legend to live up to, sir. Anyone in your family lives in a glass cage. Now, I live free and easy. I was afraid I might bust out. Like Liz. It's my hunch that's why she's out chasing moonbeams right now.
5: Maybe. I'd rather think it was on the rebound from you.
4: That's why I said I'd go after her. I'd like to test that myself.
3: Flight 77, direct to Rome, Italy, now loading at gate 7. Passengers will please have tickets ready. Flight 77 to Rome, Italy, now loading at gate 7.
4: Lucky sevens.
5: You'll need all the luck you can get. Bill, how are you going to find her?
4: She's not in Rome. I'm heading straight for the rat's hole. The scoop is that Bellini owns a little joint in Naples called Zia Rosa.
5: Watch your step, Bill. He can fight dirty.
4: So can I, Senator, if I have to.
0: Zia Rosa's. Oh, it's dreamy, Vic. Naples, the bay, moon, that marvelous food, and the music.
2: A little better than your hotel dining room last night.
0: It's like another world, tucked away in a corner. How did you ever find it?
2: Easy. My apartment is upstairs. The view is even better from there. Elizabeth, come with me now.
0: Oh, I'm tempted, Vic. It's all so romantic.
2: Isn't that what we're all about?
0: Yes. Brandy first, for courage.
2: Sure, Pigeon. Willie, couple of cognacs.
6: Sure, boss.
0: Oh, Vic, I am in heaven. Absolute heaven.
6: Tony, two cognacs for Mr. Bellini. Hey, who's the guy just came in?
7: I don't make him.
6: Send over the brandy, then back me up.
7: All right.
6: Hey, good evening, and welcome to Zia Rosa. You are alone?
4: Yes.
6: You wish to sit at the bar?
4: I wish to join Mr. Bellini.
6: You are a friend of his?
4: No, of the ladies.
6: Take his coat, Tony.
7: Yeah, sure.
4: Well, a frisk.
6: All-American custom. Let him go, Tony. He's clean.
4: The all-American type. Thanks for making me feel at home. I can find my own way, thank you.
0: You don't know how free I feel. A million miles away from anyone.
4: Hello, Liz.
0: Bill, how did you... Excuse me, Vic. This is an old friend of the family. Bill Drake, Vic Bellini.
8: How are you, Mr. Drake?
4: Bowled over. Of all places to run into you, Liz.
8: Are you in Naples for long, Mr. Drake?
4: No. I expect to leave on the midnight train.
8: Oh. And you've got lots of time. Will you join us?
4: I was going to ask Liz to join me in a dance.
8: Elizabeth?
0: If you don't mind, Vic.
8: No. Of course not. Just one.
0: Bill, I want you to get out of here.
4: Just as soon as you do.
0: I am not leaving. Now, you be a good little bird dog and run back to Daddy and tell him it's no good.
4: Liz.
0: I don't want to talk about it.
4: Then why are you dancing with me?
0: I was afraid you were going to tell Vic who I am.
4: He knows, knucklehead. He knows.
0: Where are you taking me?
4: The terrace. Out.
0: It's no use, Bill.
4: Do you want me to drag you by the hair?
0: All right. You know, you're very funny, Bill.
4: Why?
0: Well, what makes you think you can just walk back into my life and take over?
4: Somebody has to. You're making one sweet mess of it. This guy is a first-class heel, Liz. He's worse than that.
0: You can stop right there. I won't listen to anymore. I love Vic, and I'm going to marry him.
4: Marry him? Do you know what that would do to your father's career?
0: Nothing can touch my father. He's above us all in a little ivory tower in the sky. And don't talk to me about his career. For 25 years, that's all I've lived. My father's life. Never mind. And as you ought to know, the very thought of trying to live up to my father has scared off every man who was ever serious about me. Well, it didn't scare Vic off because he doesn't know who I am. I'm just the girl he loves.
4: Liz, darling, what do you use for a brain? He doesn't love you. He wants to use you.
0: How?
4: By compromising you, getting you involved in a messy affair and threatening to expose it unless your father uses his influence to suppress evidence against him and let him back into the States.
0: That's a lie, and I'm going to prove it.
4: How?
0: By letting him compromise me.
4: Not while I'm around.
0: You're not going to be. You walked out of my life, Bill.
4: Well, I'm walking back in, and we're leaving right now.
0: Maybe that will convince you to get out of my life for good.
8: Well, enjoying the view?
0: Not very much. I'd rather see it from your apartment.
8: Be my guest. But what about Mr. Drake?
0: Mr. Drake has a train to catch.
4: Now, wait a minute.
8: Willie.
1: Yeah, boss?
8: Willie will drive you to the train, Mr. Drake.

0: Vic.
1: Hmm?
0: You do love me, don't you?
1: Give me a chance to prove it.
0: I will. May I have a drink first?
1: Why not?
0: Vic, if you love me, let's pack up tomorrow. Go home and get married.
1: Hey, easy, Pigeon. I can't go to the States.
0: Why not?
1: I told you. That little disagreement between me and the Internal Revenue. It's got to be straightened out.
0: Well, then straighten it.
1: I need your help for that.
0: Mine?
1: Well, I should really say your old man's.
0: My father?
1: Yeah. Senator Stanton. Your drink?
0: I think I need it. So you do know who I am?
1: I've known from the beginning.
0: And Bill was right. You have just been using
1: me. Oh, no, nothing like that, baby. It's just that your old man could quash that indictment that's pending like that. Now, don't go all dewy-eyed on me, Angel. These things are done every day. It's a business proposition. Give a little, take a little. Honey, grow up.
0: I'm growing up fast. Up till a minute ago, I was young enough to think it was me you were interested in.
1: Don't sell that short. I've been interested and more than interested in you since the moment I laid eyes on you.
0: Everything's changed. Oh, Vic, you don't know how everything's changed.
1: Where are you going, Elizabeth?
0: Out of here, back where I belong.
1: Oh, no, no, no. You can't cut that clean, baby. There are still a few loose ends.
0: What do you mean?
1: Oh, there's a bunch of hot little letters, pen pal.
0: Well, you're everything Bill said you were. Gangster, crook, and now blackmailer. Well, you can't hurt me anymore, so go ahead and use them.
1: These are not for you, baby. These are for Senator Stanton, the big lily-white crusader with the next nomination in his pocket and his eye on the big job. Only these will put a crimp in his style. Now, can't you just see the headlines? Senator Stanton's daughter and exiled crook. So, okay, here's the key. His paper's on me for my letters from his daughter. Now, you get him over here with them, or I'll make such a stink he couldn't even get elected dog catcher.
0: What if I refuse?
1: Baby, you can. I got you just where he wants you. You go on back to your hotel and think it over.

0: It's all right. It's Bill. Keep it low.
1: Bill, what happened to the hall light?
0: I took the bulb out. Stay here. I'll make sure there's no one in your room.
1: Okay.
0: All right, Liz. Alone at last.
1: Bill, you're all... Did they hurt you?
0: You mean Willie? Mm-mm. Tucked me aboard as gentle as a mother. Oh, I got a little bunged up when I stepped off outside town. I didn't realize the rapo was so rapido.
1: How did you know where to find me?
0: First thing I did when I got to Naples was locate your hotel. But Miss Adams not only wasn't Miss Adams, she wasn't even home. So I came to Zia Rose's.
1: What did you come back for?
0: I told you I was back in your life. To stay. Besides, I forgot to give you this.
1: What is it?
0: I couldn't book a flight home, so I got your boat ticket.
1: I can't use this.
0: Here we go again.
1: Oh, you don't understand. I can't go home now. Oh, Bill, I'm so ashamed. You don't know what I've done. You've got to help me.
0: Now, that is the first sensible thing you've said in a long time. What do you think I'm here for?

0: Bill? Bill, wake up.
1: What time is it?
0: 10 a.m.
1: Hey, it's time to call Bellini.
0: Supposing it doesn't work.
1: It's got to. Liz, last night you said you were ashamed. Okay, now's the chance to wipe it out.
0: Yeah, I'd better, don't you think?
1: Yes, you've been a dope. He still thinks you're one. What's Bellini's number?
0: Spezia 33. No, Bill, I'll get it. This part's up to me.
1: Okay, remember now, not till 10:30 tonight. I've got to have time to sneak aboard.
2: Shh. Hello?
0: Vic, it's Elizabeth.
2: Morning, baby. You sleep well?
0: Vic, I'm just calling to tell you that I'm sailing tonight on the Majestic.
2: Cancel the passage.
0: Well, it's not my idea, it's Daddy's.
2: What do you mean?
0: Well, I called home last night. I had to tell him everything. He's agreed to what you want.
2: I want him here, with the papers.
0: Well, that's what I'm trying to tell you. He's bringing them with him. He left by plane last night. He wants you to meet him in my cabin at the boat at 10:30. If you have the letters with you, he'll make the deal. There'll be a visitor's pass at the gate. It's Pier 12, Cabin 24, B deck, at 10:30.
2: I got it, kid.
0: He's coming.
1: Liz, you did it.

0: Oh, I was afraid you wouldn't get here, Vic.
1: I wouldn't have missed it. 10:30 on the nose.
0: Have the letters?
1: Sure.
0: Come on in.
1: A pleasure. Hey, wait a minute. Where's the senator?
2: Safe at home.
1: Drake, what is this, a double cross?
2: That's right. Just Liz and me. The senator knows nothing about it.
0: Watch out, Bill.
1: Got to...
2: That was my pleasure. Now, I hope he didn't double cross us. Get the gun, Liz.
0: Yes. Did he bring the letters?
2: Yeah. Right here. Give me the gun. Is this all of them?
0: Yes. What do we do with him till the boat sails?
2: Stash him in the closet. Once we get beyond the 3-mile limit, we turn him over to the captain, and the rest of the plan goes into operation. Cheer up, Liz. It's almost over.

0: Well, dear, I wonder how Bellini is enjoying the voyage.
1: Is he actually under arrest?
0: Sure. The indictment was handed down against him yesterday, and the grand jury issued a warrant. Since we're beyond the 3-mile limit on an American ship, we're technically on U.S. soil, and the captain can execute that warrant.
1: When we get home?
0: Mr. Bellini will be rearrested, convicted, in jail, where he belongs. Let's forget about him.
1: I hope I can. I wish I could forget about those letters.
0: Honey, let's figure that the letters never existed. Like this. There. Gone with the wind.
1: I don't deserve to get out of trouble this easily.
0: Who said you did? Lady, you don't know the trouble you're headed for. With me.

Theater 5 has presented Come Home, Daughter, All Forbidden, written by Ian Martin, directed by Ted Bell. In the cast, Bethel Leslie, Gilbert Mack, Elliot Reed, Bernard Grant, and Jack Grimes. Script editor, Jack C. Wilson. Original music by Alexander Vlastotsenko. Orchestra under the direction of Glenn Osser. Executive producer for Theater 5, Mr. Lee Bowman. We invite your comments. Write to Theater 5, New York 23, New York. That's Theater 5, New York 23, New York.

0: This is Fred Foy speaking. 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

0: animal world, there is the hunter and the hunted. Hound and fox, hawk and sparrow, cat and mouse. We in the topmost species have also joined the hunt. But who is to judge precisely which of us are hounds or foxes as we enter the chase?
1: Me? I'm a writer. The name is Burton, Doug Burton. Whodunits, weird stories, creepy gimmicks, stuff like that. Never heard of me? Well, naturally. I write like crazy, but I never sell anything. I've got the biggest collection of rejection slips in the Authors League. My stuff isn't hot enough, they squawk. No excitement. Get some action into it, Burton, they keep telling me. Give it the fast 1-2 with a chase at the finish. Well, I gave it the fast 1-2 this trip, Sweetie Pie. But I didn't dream this one up. It happened. So help me, Hannah. It happened. It was in Havana, Paris with a Spanish accent. Oh, what a town. I fell into a fast 400 on a first-rate story in New York. It was a honey, Sweetie Pie, an original, with maybe a little twist here and there I stole from Ambler and E.A. Poe. It was enough to take me down to Cuba, where I figured I'd get some inspiration and new background material, but the weeks rolled by and the dough ran out and the great American whodunit didn't register. I started bumming singles from tourists, and after a while I was down to quarters, and then it was just padging drinks. I finally ended up the way they said I'd end, a broken-down hack and a dirty guayabera, leaning across a pockmarked native gin mill bar, telling the barkeep what a great book I could have written. Hemingway. Listen, I could have given Ernesto cards and spades, and that goes for Faulkner, too. You no throw daiquiri, amigo? Mm-hmm.
2: You are a writer, senor?
1: Sure, I'm a writer.
2: Forgive the intrusion, but I could not help overhearing your conversation with the barkeep. Will you join me in a drink?
1: Well, I don't mind if I do.
2: No daiquiri, Pedro. My name, senor, is Fernando.
1: Mine's, Burton. I come from the States.
2: Obviously, senor. You are well known there as a writer?
1: Well, more or less.
2: And what do you write?
1: Mystery stories. Now, don't laugh. Poe wrote them, didn't he? Masterpieces. So did de Maupassant. And I got a novel in mind that'll top the Pulitzer.
2: A mystery novel, senor?
1: Sure.
2: When will you write it?
1: Well, just as soon as I get an idea.
2: I only ask because we are both in the same profession, senor.
1: Oh, you scribble too?
2: I am a publisher.
1: A book publisher?
2: And my specialty is detective stories.
1: Holy smoke.
2: Senor?
1: I mean, whoa, what a break, the two of us meeting at a bar. Hey, this might turn out to be a deal.
2: Well, I hope so, senor. Please, my card. You must come to see me when you have something to offer.
1: Sure, I'll come. Give me a day or two, Mr. Fernando. I'll dig up a yarn.
2: I would be delighted to hear about it, Senor Burton. Oh, by the way, do you have a card for me?
1: I just gave my last one away. But I'll give you my address. I got a room on the Malecon, number 12.
2: Número dos. Well, perhaps I will get in touch with you, Senor Burton. It has been a pleasure to know you.
1: Oh, leaving already?
2: See, I have an important engagement with my printer.
1: Oh.
2: Ay, caramba.
1: Well, what's the trouble?
2: This letter. I was to have mailed it yesterday. But like a fool, I have forgotten and carried it with me. It's too late now to mail, and I cannot deliver it in person because of my appointment.
1: Well, you want me to do it for you, Mr. Fernando?
2: No. This is too important. It is a letter to one of my clients.
1: Oh, come on. Let me have it. I'll be careful.
2: Can you leave right now?
1: I've got nothing else to do.
2: You are very obliging, senor. And I am grateful to you. The address is on the envelope. Please make certain it is delivered promptly.
1: I'm on my way.
2: Take a taxi, senor.
1: A taxi?
2: Of course, I must pay for the fare. Here's $5, senor Burton.
1: Oh, well, that's okay.
2: No, please, you must accept it. And let me thank you once again. Why not drop into my office? I should be there in perhaps 1 hour. We can discuss a projected story, and it is quite possible we can make a tentative deal.
3: Oh, I'll be there, Mr. Fernando. You can count on it.
2: And I will be waiting for you, Senor, after the letter is delivered.
1: He passed me a narrow manila envelope sealed on both ends with wax and addressed to a Senora Natasha Vashnik. Then he pushed a fiver in my hand and left the bar. I finished my drink and hit the street, but instead of hailing a cab, I figured I might as well take the bus and eat for a couple of days on the difference. That was when I got my first hint that the errand he'd sent me on had a label marked Lousy. In Havana, a bus is called a Wawa, and it shouldn't happen to a dog. The chassis put together with scotch tape and chewing gum, and the passengers are packed in like anchovies, breathing down each other's throats. I was jammed into the rear with a garlic-smelling boy on one side and a fat duena on the other, while right behind me was a guy I didn't notice until I felt his fingers frisk the pocket in my pants.
2: Hey.
4: Well, excuse me.
1: You're looking for something, mister?
4: It was a mistake. I assure you, the bus is so crowded.
1: You were trying to pick my pocket.
4: Oh, no, my friend, you're in error.
1: I got half a mind to call a cop.
4: I suggest, my friend, that you keep the other half on something else.
1: He had a German accent and a thick red beard. But the most significant part of this girl's personality was the point of a knife he held pressed against my spine. For a second, my throat went dry. Then the bus gave a lurch, and I was thrown forward through the mob, putting three or four people between us. As the bus stopped, I jumped, and I was running up the avenue while Redbeard was still trying to push his way through the crowd. I figured him for a dip with an eye on my poke, but half an hour later, I knew my wallet wasn't what Redbeard had been interested in.
5: Si.
1: Senora Vashnik?
5: Si.
1: I got a letter for you.
5: A letter
1: mm-hmm.
5: for me. How nice. Please come in.
1: She had a Russian accent and a shape she didn't get from eating borscht. And when she smiled and showed her pretty dimples, it made me feel like warbling, oh, Chichonia. She led me into an overfurnished living room and pointed to a table and three chairs. I sat down on one of them. She took another. While the third was occupied by a dozing Maltese cat who raised his fur and spat as soon as he laid eyes on me.
5: Quiet, Boris. He is not used to strangers. Signora...
1: Burton. Doug Burton.
5: On America? No.
1: Mm-hmm, yeah.
5: You say you have a letter?
1: Right here.
5: But it was very kind of you to deliver it. You must stay and have a drink.
1: Well, I've got an appointment. I...
5: Just one, Mr. Burton.
1: For the road.
5: For the road. Rum blanco, Dad?
1: Yes, suits me fine.
5: Boris, be quiet. You must be nice to our guest, Boris. And mind your manners. Here you are, Mr. Burton. Good health?
1: Thanks. Oh, I'm sorry. Oh,
5: it was my fault.
1: I spilled some liquor on your carpet.
5: No matter. Drink up, Mr. Burton. Boris. Boris, keep away from me here. Boris!
1: When I spilled the drink, the cat stretched himself and jumped down to the floor. Before she could stop him, he was lapping at the liquor, his tongue darting in and out like a thirsty barfly. 5 seconds later, he let out a whine and his tongue stopped moving. Then his eyes glazed like two marbles, his tail started to quiver, and he slowly rolled over on his back, his legs stiff in the air, stone dead. Your cat.
5: Boris.
1: What was in that drink you gave me?
5: Drink?
1: The cat lapped it up and it finished him.
5: But you must be mistaken.
1: Mistaken? Look at him. That drink was poisoned, lady. You don't mind if we swap.
5: What are you doing?
1: You drink mine and I'll drink yours, lady.
5: But this is ridiculous.
1: Is it?
5: And I am giving the orders. Here, you are going to finish your drink, Mr. Burton.
1: Oh. At the point of a gun.
5: You had your choice. The drink or a bullet in your stubborn head.
1: Well, what's the big idea? Why pick on me? I never even saw you before I came here with that letter.
5: And I will make sure, Mr. Burton, that you will never see me again. Drink, or I shoot.
1: It was crazy. I deliver a letter to a dame I never met, and she tries to dose me with cyanide. Then she pulls a rod as big as a cannon and shoves it in my face. And she wasn't waiting too long for me to make up my mind, either. A glass of poison or a slug. I had my choice. You must be nuts, lady.
5: Drink, I tell you. No? Then I shoot.
1: I grabbed the letter, then kicked over the table a split second before she fired. She was on the floor, groping for the gun when I dived through an open window and tore up the street. I was still trying to figure what hit me when I glanced up at a lamppost sign and saw I was on Avenida Calzado, the address on Senor Fernando's card. His number was 87, and I was in front of 96. 95 was a butcher shop. 89 was a laundry, and a moment later I saw that what should have been number 87 was an empty lot. I stood there like an idiot looking across the open space, then pulled out the letter. But as I started to crack the sealing wax with my fingernail, I heard footsteps behind me, and I turned and met Herr Redbeard again, face to face.
6: This is a coincidence, my friend.
1: You think so?
6: Imagine us meeting here on an empty street.
1: That's a small world.
6: May I trouble you?
1: For what?
6: The letter, my friend.
1: What letter?
6: The manila envelope you just put in your shirt.
1: You sound anxious, Barbarossa.
6: I am, my friend, most anxious. Anxious enough to use this knife.
1: That won't be necessary.
6: I was hoping you would be reasonable.
1: You've been looking for it, and now you can have it.
7: In your pussy!
1: I nailed him on the kisser, only it wasn't solid. He staggered back, but not completely out. I saw his hand go for his pocket and the knife blade flashed, but I was on my way before he could get himself to lunge. This time I wasn't fresh, and my wind was bad, while he was only 20 yards behind me and gaining fast. As I turned the corner, I saw a double pair of glass doors under an awning on my left, and I ducked inside to find myself in a tourist dine and dance joint called the Capitolio. I went through the lobby just as he came after me through the door and reached the main patio of the restaurant. The dance floor was out in the open, jammed with tourists, and as I snaked my way along the sides, I glanced back and saw Redbeard behind me casing the crowd. At that point, I stopped at the table, pulled an overweight dame right out of her chair, and tried to lose myself by doing a rumba through the mob.
5: Well, I declare.
1: You remember me?
5: Well, you must be out of your mind, young man.
1: The name's Doug Burton. I'm a friend of your husband.
5: You are?
1: Oh, you must remember.
5: Oh, well, I must say I have a very poor memory for faces.
1: Oh, but I haven't, especially a face like yours.
5: Oh, you're very flattering, Mr. Burton. I'm sure my husband will be delighted. We just arrived in Havana this morning, and we don't know a soul. But I was worried. Oh, no, I told Orville that we'd meet someone. I declare.
1: I thought it might be better if we danced on the other side.
5: Well, you needn't have pulled me that way. Why are you looking around like that? Oh, now, really, Mr. Burton, are you quite sure we've met before? Our name is Owen.
1: Oh, no doubt about it. Let's dance over there near the kitchen door.
5: The kitchen door? Oh, there's Orville. He just stepped out to make a phone call. Come back to the table with me, Mr. Burton. He'll be so happy to see you.
1: Keep dancing, lady.
5: But my husband
1: Keep dancing and shut up. Oh. Her mouth popped open like a fish out of water, but my mind was something else. Old Redbeard was moving across the floor, one hand in his pocket, and his eyes glued to mine. Halfway through the kitchen when she started to yell, and the confusion on the dance floor gave me a 30-second start. That was all I needed to grab a cab and direct him to my roach-ridden flat on the Malecone. As I climbed the stairs, I tried to put the thing together in my mind, but it just wouldn't make sense. The answer, I thought, must be inside the manila envelope, and I was planning on having a look just as soon as I reached my room, but I hadn't figured on unexpected company when I opened my door.
8: Single Burton.
1: Surprised, Fernando?
8: A little.
7: Must confess.
3: Why? Didn't you expect to see me alive again?
7: Senor, I...
3: Don't senor me, you double-crossing weasel. They tried to poison me, shoot me, and stick a knife in my liver. I've been chased from one end of Havana to the other. Now I'm finding out why.
7: Senor, please, you are joking me.
3: Stand still.
7: I'm not armed, senor. I have no weapons.
3: Then start making with the answers.
7: What would you like to know?
3: You're no book publisher.
7: Agreed, senor.
3: You sent me up to that Russian dame and she tried to kill me.
7: Also agreed.
3: Why?
7: You were taking my place, senor. You see, if I had delivered the letter, she would have killed me. This was a very uncomfortable thought. So I sent you in my place, naturally.
3: Naturally?
7: I was warned, senor, that the bearer of that letter would be automatically liquidated. So he would be unable to ever identify the lady again. I have a great love of life, senor, and I decided to give you the honor of dying in my place.
3: Thanks.
7: Don't mention it, senor.
3: And now I got a little surprise for you, sweetie pie.
7: See?
3: Mm-hmm. I'm going to beat your brains out with a coat hanger.
7: Don't touch me, or I will call the police.
3: That'll be just dandy. I can tell them you're a housebreaker, and I set you up for the cooler just before they came.
7: I did not break into your room, senor. The door was open.
3: Which brings up another point. Why did you come here?
7: Why, senor?
3: And make the answer a good one while you still got your own teeth.
7: I just wanted to call on you, senor.
3: Come again?
7: Senor, you make a big mistake.
3: Now, once more, and make it sound better this time.
7: Don't hit me again. I tell you all, I came here to see if you have any papers. Identification, a passport, perhaps. I thought I could use it to get into the United States.
3: Pretty sure I wouldn't show up alive, weren't you?
7: Si, senor.
3: Why?
7: I told you. I knew that the man who delivered that letter would not live to talk about it. I received $500, senor. To make the delivery.
3: You turned it over to me for a fin. What's in that letter that makes it so important?
7: I don't know, senor. I was warned not to break the sealing wax.
3: Okay, let's have a look.
7: Senor?
3: Well?
7: This may not be wise.
3: You got 500 and they tried to knock me off to keep me quiet. I've written a lot of mysteries, mister, and this one takes the cake. But there's a payoff to every whodunit, and I'm getting that payoff now. He watched me like a hawk as I opened the flap and slipped out a single sheet of paper. I unfolded it, took one good look, and then stared at Fernando, too stupefied to talk. The sheet of paper I took from the envelope was completely blank. One of us must be crazy.
7: Si, senor.
3: Look at this paper.
7: I am looking, senor.
3: It's blank.
7: Si, senor.
3: You mean this envelope was worthless?
7: Perhaps.
3: And you got half a G to deliver it?
7: A joke, no?
3: No.
7: It is one of those things that cannot be explained. You cannot get blood out of a stone, senor.
3: But so... you're no stone.

0: You cannot get blood out of a stone, senor.
1: But you're no stone.
0: Senor!
1: You got the answers, Fernando, and you're giving them to me.
0: No, senor. I have no answers. I have told you all. I swear I have told you...
1: He was standing near an open window, and whoever fired must have aimed from across the street. Both bullets went right between his shoulder blades, and he was dead even before he hit the floor. I didn't dare go near the window, and I knew I'd be taking a chance if I used the door. Before I even had time to turn him over, I heard footsteps coming up the stairs, and a few seconds later, Redbeard waltzed in with a gun still in his hand. Greetings.
2: We meet once again, my friend.
1: Come in and make yourself at home. Sorry I can't introduce you to my other guest. He's indisposed.
2: I will not stay long.
1: Oh, incidentally, we've never been formally introduced.
2: This is not necessary.
1: Oh, but if you're going to shoot me, you ought to do it on a friendly basis.
2: You're a cool one, my friend.
1: The name is Burton.
2: If it'll make you feel any better, you may call me Fitz.
1: German?
2: Yeah.
1: Germans, Russians, Spaniards. This is getting to be an international Kathy Klatch.
2: The letter, please.
1: Somebody?
2: Please.
1: Well, help yourself. It's on the table.
2: The envelope is on the table, but you have the paper in your pocket. Give it to me.
1: Come and get it, Fritzy.
2: Must I remove it from your body?
1: I'll make a deal with you.
2: You'll make a deal with me?
1: Mm-hmm.
2: You're forgetting that I have the gun, my friend.
1: Oh, my memory's not what it used to be.
2: The letter, no more talk.
1: It's all yours, Fritzy. Here. I found out he was a sucker for a left hook the first time I clipped him, and he fell for the same lead twice. He fired as he staggered, but his shot went wild. And as he tried to catch his balance, I clamped a wrist lock on one of his arms, twisted him around, and sent him right over my shoulder in a flying mare, right through the window. By the time I reached the entrance to the building, a crowd had gathered, and the cops were on the way. With a corpse in my flat and another one under my awning, explanations would have been hard to come by, so I sidled around the jabbering group on the sidewalk, strolled up the street, then broke into a run as I turned the corner. There was still one party left alive who knew the score, and I headed in her direction. But this time, I didn't use the front door to get in. I climbed through a kitchen window in the back, then walked softly through the hall and found her pacing the floor in her overfurnished parlor, biting her nails in frustration. Hello again.
3: You.
1: Don't move any nearer to that desk, baby. This time I'll hold on to the artillery just to change the plot.
3: Very well. What now?
1: I got a proposition to make, Natasha.
3: Da?
1: Let me in on the secret and we share and share alike.
3: What a secret, darling?
1: The one connected with this blank sheet of paper.
3: There is no secret.
1: No?
3: You have been made the victim of a bad joke.
1: Do I look like I'm laughing?
3: That the paper in your hand is worthless, as you can see. It is merely a dummy. The real formula has long since been sold.
1: What formula?
3: You don't know?
1: I only know I'm holding the gun, baby, and you'd better talk fast.
3: I have no objection to telling you whatever you want to hear, my handsome friend.
1: Who was Fritz?
3: Fritz?
1: Mm-hmm.
3: The German. He was an agent, like I am.
1: A Russian agent?
3: I work for whoever will pay the most, my boy. And frankly, my fellow countrymen are the cheapest of the lot. Fritz was also a freelancer. And we were both after the same piece of merchandise.
1: What about Fernando?
3: Who is Fernando?
1: He was the guy who was supposed to deliver that letter to you originally.
3: Oh, yes, you took his place. He was hired to bring the letter here from Buenos Aires. He was unimportant.
1: Mm-hmm. Now we come to the jackpot question.
3: That?
1: This blank sheet of paper.
3: I told you, it is a dummy. You are wasting your time. I have already sold the formula to a foreign power for a handsome sum.
1: And just what is the formula?
3: A bomb which will make the atom bomb and even the hydrogen bomb look like toys, my friend. It was developed by a scientist who has since, shall we say, passed away.
1: So many guys seem to be doing these days.
3: So you would be just as wise to leave and forget the whole affair. What are you looking for?

0: Just wanted to make sure this paper was worthless before I set fire to it.
1: Set fire to it now?
0: Sure.
1: Why bother to do that?
0: Maybe I'm an incipient pyromaniac. As long as the paper's useless, we get rid of it. Da?
1: No. Put the match out, you fool. Put it out.
0: As the edge of the blank sheet of paper started to burn, her face turned green, and she almost scorched her fingers off trying to reach the flame. Just an inch or two was damaged by the time I doused it, and as she stood there glaring at me, livid, I noticed something else. The edge of the paper that was nearest the fire wasn't blank anymore. Well, what have we here?
1: Now you have all the answers you require.
0: Hey, not a bad gimmick. The paper's been chemically treated. Heat brings out the invisible ink.
1: So?
0: Looks as though I'm holding all the aces now, baby.
1: But not for long. I do have an ace, my friend, with a gun in his hand who's standing right behind you.
2: Don't turn. Take his revolver, Natasha.
1: Da.
2: The formula, too.
1: Da.
2: Now step aside.
1: Don't shoot, Ivan. Not here.
2: Then where?
1: The goat field. We can leave him there.
2: The car, Natasha. Let us get this over with. Quickly.
0: I was cornered and I knew it, so I didn't say a word. They shoved me outside to a closed sedan and dumped me in the back, while Natasha drove and he held the rod against my ribs. 15 minutes later, we reached an open garbage dump, with nothing and no one in sight except two goats.
2: Wait here, Natasha.
1: Hurry, Ivan.
2: You, Mark.
0: Yeah, this place smells like a sewer.
2: The odor will not trouble you for very long.
0: Can't we talk this over?
2: There is nothing to say. We've gone far enough. Stop here.
0: Before you pull that trigger, you might satisfy my curiosity.
2: In regard to what?
0: That paper in your pocket. How much will you get for it?
2: As much as the market will bear.
0: A couple of thousand?
2: Thousands for this? The price will be in millions.
0: And you've got the only copy?
2: Here in my hand.
1: Ivan, hurry!
2: I'll be with you in a moment, Natasha. Just as soon as I feed our friend to the goats.
0: Hey, don't look that hungry. I took the only chance I had left and lunged for the gun, but this trip my luck didn't hold completely. I felt the sting and heat of the slug as it passed right through my shoulder, but I managed to get one arm and a stranglehold around his throat. He dropped the gun in surprise as he struggled for air, and I could feel the last of my strength begin to leave when his windpipe snapped. He was flat on his back as I turned to face Natasha, who had left the car, and I knew I was even too weak to hold her off as she tried to tear me apart with her fingernails, but she wasn't watching me or her sidekick. She was staring at one of the goats, a stunned expression in her eyes and her jaw hanging open like a lavalier.
1: The paper.
0: He was holding it in his hand. Where is it?
1: The goat. Move.
0: The paper had slipped from Ivan's hand as we struggled, and it had blown a few feet away across the dump. One of the goats had started to chew it, and I turned just in time to see him munch the last of it and swallow it whole. Well, that's the story, sweetie pie. Except for an addenda or two. The Russian recovered, and they jailed him as a foreign spy along with Natasha, while I holed up in my flat and worked like mad. I put the entire yarn on paper, twist for crazy twist, and sent it to New York for publication. And this is the topper. The thing that's got me nuts. My story just came back to me, as usual, with a rejection slip pinned to the flyleaf marked, Unbelievable.
3: In the animal world, there is the hunter and the hunted. Hound and fox, hawk and sparrow, cat and mouse. We in the topmost species have also joined the hunt. But who is to judge precisely which of us are hounds or foxes as we enter the chase?

0: The Chase was created and written for the National Broadcasting Company by Lawrence Klee. In tonight's cast were Vinton Hayworth, Jan Miner, Louis Van Ruten, and Roger DeCova. Next week, a suspenseful story involving a song from the grave and a man who tried to escape from his conscience on The Chase. The Chase was directed and transcribed by Dan Sutter. Fred Collins speaking.
1: Attend the Republican Convention on NBC. Attend the Republican Convention on NBC.
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3: 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This week, Charles Larson's inside story of television murder. Someone's death. Starring George Kennedy, Joyce Boulafont, and Robert Reed. 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

0: This week, our story revolves around the make-believe world of television. We'll meet Nils Fredrik Blixen, a middle-aged man married to his craft, producing television shows. He's preparing a new detective series called Stag at Bay, in which his star will have exactly one half hour each week to solve a fictional crime. Nils Fredrik Blixen, a veteran of the industry, is breaking in a new casting director, Joanna Redfern. Young, bright, aggressive. A woman more prideful of her liberated status than of her shocking red hair. Their problem is to cast the role of co-star in the upcoming series, strictly a matter of choice. It would have been easy if it hadn't been for one unexpected, intangible fact. Someone's death. The fact is, it was murder. Our story, Someone's Death, begins after this word.
1: I was in South Korea with the Peace Corps. We were the first rural health program in Korea. What a lot of us did was to go around and check to see if there was a TB patient in the house. A lot of these people had never, ever had any kind of medical attention at all. I remember one case. She was in pain. She was in real pain. And the doctor examined her and became very concerned. And he told us later that had she not come in, she would have died. I was very, very proud. You know, but you've probably heard this, and you'll hear it again and again from volunteers. The volunteer himself gets more out of it than he actually gives to the people who's supposed to be helping.
2: Volunteer for the Peace Corps. The Peace Corps is one part of action. Action.

0: He lay on his stomach under the oak like a spy, with his hand shading his eyes and a reversed blue baseball cap spread over the back of his neck. He was black. Tall, 6'5" in his stocking feet, a former basketball player. Several woodworms had been caught in the blood that matted the base of his skull. He'd been shot at close range, the bullet burrowing upward through the back of his head. He was quite thoroughly, vengefully murdered. At the precise early morning hour that a young boy and girl in the hills along Mulholland Drive above Hollywood stumbled onto the body, I was in a projection room at the studio. I was still at the studio in my office, chairing an unofficial production meeting as the sun dipped into the smog and below the Los Angeles horizon. It was the 22nd of May. On June the 4th, come hell, high water, death, panic, or war, we had to be in production on the first of 22 hour episodes of a new TV series which I had originated and would produce called Stag at Bay, a detective series which is supposed to make me some kind of authority on murder. The meeting was a replay of a thousand, just like it.
1: You know, we've got to find a gimmick to hang the PR campaign on.
2: Right now, that's less important than finding the right girl.
0: Across the desk from me was Leonard Ellis, a born conciliator. In his youth, he'd wanted to be a baseball umpire, but failed due to his slight deafness, though he often said it was merely compensation for 20/20 vision. He claimed to hear better after a nip, so at 61, he had become an alert quasi-alcoholic. Nevertheless, Leonard Ellis was the best unit publicist any series could have. Joanna Redfern, the casting director, sat near him, upright in straight chair. Tall, 23, a recent graduate of Bennington, she wore her red hair short because everybody else wore it long. She was uptight, tapping the arms of her chair, uncrossing her trousered legs. When she finally got to her feet, it was in sections, like a deck chair unfolding.
2: Well, someday some terribly courageous TV producer is going to thumb his nose at the computer, cast the best actor or actress in his series instead of the safest, and make $100 million. And how in the name of reason are those pious, rude New York network research freaks going to squeeze out of that one?
1: Well, I'm sure every producer wants to cast the best actor or actress in every role. Isn't that so, Niels Frederick?
0: I'm producing this series, and I'll make the decisions. I couldn't care less about what they want upstairs. And so you'll get it straight, Miss Redfern. I'm not going to fill an important running lead with a bad Mexican-American actress just because Justicia or Nosotros or the rest of the pressure groups think I ought to.
2: The part calls for a Mexican-American girl. It would be absurd not to get...
0: Fine. You bring me one who can cut the mustard and I'll sign her.
2: I have brought you several, but all you're after is a pretty face.
0: They weren't right, any of them.
2: You know what I think I better do is tell the front office that this isn't working out, that it isn't fair to the studio to saddle you with a casting director you don't know and you don't have confidence
0: in. Sit down.
2: No, I'd rather not.
1: Who's for coffee? Are you, Nils Frederick?
2: All the same, Mr. Blixen, I wish you luck. I hope Stag at Bay knocks everybody right on their backside.
0: His backside.
2: Of course.
0: Is this your first series, Miss Redfern?
2: Yes.
0: It's my fifth. Joanna, isn't it?
2: It's Joanna, but everybody calls me Red.
1: Yours is black, I believe, Nils Frederick. Red, are you, cream?
2: No sugar, dash of cream.
0: While Ellis translated the coffee order to my secretary, Mary, the poor woman should have been gone hours ago, Red sat on her tailbone with the player's directory and searched for the actress who wouldn't compromise us too much with the powers upstairs. I could hear Ellis on the extension talking to his granddaughter.
1: Hello, honey? Yeah. This is Grandpa. I'm going to be late again for dinner. Did you call me? Donny Osmond? I thought you were in love with David Cassidy. Issue of... Which magazine? Oh. Anything with Donnie's picture on the cover. Yeah, I'll find one. I won't be too late. Bye-bye, sweet.
2: Donnie's woman?
1: Donnie needs her.
2: She assured me last spring that Bobby Sherman needed her.
1: Well, that's when she was a kid of 13. But now she knows what love is.
0: Red, where did you meet Ellis's granddaughter?
2: Oh, I've known Heidi for years. We're neighbors.
0: You're kidding. No one in Hollywood has neighbors.
1: Oh, Red and I live in the same... what do you call it, Red? Fourplex?
2: Over under Long Pre. It's a nice area. I love it.
1: Yeah, they still dig their heels in about blacks, so. Though.
0: In this enlightened day and age?
1: Yeah, you bet. In this day and age... I'm sorry, Red.
0: Why? Did I walk into something? Well, what happened at the neighborly fourplex?
2: Nothing happened.
1: Yeah, right. Nothing. But, tempest in a teapot.
0: Come on, tell me. Might springboard a script.
2: No script. Just I had a black friend, somebody objected.
1: Anonymous letters, you know.
0: So what did you do about it, Red?
2: Kissed him goodnight on the lawn after that. Didn't want anybody to miss anything.
0: That's a good girl.
2: Oh, here she is. Now, just look at this picture if you want to see one sweet actress. Now, I know she won't do. You're after a beauty. This girl looks like 10 cents worth of cat meat.
0: Yeah. Got an interesting face.
2: You mean ugly.
0: True.
2: You know Clifford Odette's Country Girl?
0: Of course I know it. Do you think I'm illiterate?
2: Well, how do you think the woman ought to be played?
0: Mother Earth.
2: Okay. I saw Isabel Chavez do Country Girl in Spanish in East L.A. a month ago, and I thought I'd die. This was a woman you could believe anything about. When the husband tells the director she was Miss Mexico, you believe. When he says she tried suicide, you believe that. You believe. Oh, nuts.
0: I watched her. Joanna Redfern, Miss Clumsy of the Year, knock over a 7-foot-tall philodendron plant. While Ellis and I helped her prop it up again, she was tossing the plant's upper tendrils over the automatic fire extinguisher pipes in the ceiling, which caused her to split her shirt and dislodge an abstract of some English soccer players when she fell in exhaustion against the wall. Yet, like the young Hepburn, she was so secure in her ungainliness that it projected itself as a kind of high-born grace. I felt I'd never been stuck with a more aggravating girl in my life.
2: Oh, I did all that in one take.
0: Will you sit down, Red? Forget the plant. Just sit down. I'm sorry. I shouldn't have shouted.
2: You certainly shouldn't have.
0: Ellis, see if Mary fell in the coffee pot out there and drowned, will you?
1: Yeah. Mary!
2: Oh, dear.
1: Oh, sorry. I didn't know you were right in the door about to knock. Here, let me help you.
3: Joanna.
2: Hmm? Oh, me, yeah? Oh, I get so used to being called Red.
3: Yeah.
0: What is it, Mary?
3: Well, I hate to interrupt, but I've got a message for Joanna.
0: Who is it? Tell them to hold the line. We'll be through here in a minute.
3: Well, actually, they're right outside.
2: Look, Mary, if it's some agent...
3: They're not agents. Exactly.
0: Well, who are they exactly? Bill collectors, men from Mars, what?
3: No, they're policemen.
1: Policemen? This is a private eye show. Tell them we're not casting men in blue. Right, Nils Frederick?
3: You don't understand. They're...
0: Well, come on, Mary. They're what?
3: Detectives.
0: Detectives?
2: And they want to talk to me?
3: Yes.
0: What about?
3: They said it's something about... a murder.
4: There's a little town in western Pennsylvania called Oil City, where they make peace of mind. They put it up in quart-sized green and white cans and ship millions of them all over the land to people who don't want to worry about their cars. 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Because that's been Quaker State's specialty for over 50 years. Quaker State starts with the finest natural petroleum the earth provides. 100% pure Pennsylvania-grade crude oil. 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Quaker State Motor Oil. Who says you can't buy peace of mind?
5: Quaker State, your car. You keep it running, young. You keep it running.
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0: 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Ask about PLC ground, PLC air, or PLC law. The Marines are looking for a few good men who want to lead other men as officers in the United States Marine Corps.
1: The two plainclothesmen were standing by Mary's files, a stocky, sunburned man in suede pants and a modified safari jacket, and a lean, dark man wearing a gray business suit. The second detective extended his wallet. I studied the ID, which bore a serious pose of him in a square collar, tie, and somewhat shorter haircut. The card said, Ames, Sergeant, Negro, male, 5'11", weight 160, black hair, brown eyes, no visible scars. There was a third man in the outer office, a cab driver, who sat flipping his hat between his hands and whistling at the floor, his elbows on his knees. Mary explained his presence.
2: He's been waiting for over half an hour. Miss Redfern, Joanna, ordered him.
1: Both men in red went through the open door into my office. As I turned to follow them, a messenger boy dropped off the rewrite of our opening show. The cabbie, I noticed, was leaning around me trying to read the cover.
3: You a TV producer?
1: That's what they call me. Mary, will you Xerox this, 15 copies?
2: Right now?
1: No, in the morning.
2: She's not in trouble, is she, Joanna?
1: Ellis, drive Mary out to the lot.
4: Don't worry, Red. All they can do is rubber hose you.
1: Stupid thing for Ellis to have said to her. I liked Red. I could see Ames was quizzing her tough. Whether they resented it or not, I was going to go in. The cabbie was stretching his neck to try and see into the room. I closed the door.
5: The last time you saw him was...
1: Is this private?
5: It's up to the young lady.
6: They know about Daniel and me.
1: Daniel?
6: The black friend I mentioned. Dan Gladstone. Apparently he's been in some kind of accident.
1: Oh?
5: 2 weeks. You haven't seen Mr. Gladstone since roughly the 8th of May, then?
6: No, I haven't. Or longer.
5: Why not?
6: I don't know what you mean.
5: You were fairly close friends, weren't you, Miss Redfern?
6: We were friends. I don't know how close.
5: Were you engaged?
6: No.
5: Didn't Gladstone give you a ring sometime in February?
6: It was a joke. It came out of a penny candy jar.
1: Excuse me. But what kind of accident was this?
5: He was shot in the back of the head.
6: Shot? Daniel,
5: And no accident.
6: Well, who told you about the ring?
5: What was the tenor of your last meeting, Miss Redfern?
6: The what?
5: What did you talk about?
6: I don't remember.
5: Did you fight?
6: I just really can't remember.
5: Did you say if you show your black face around here again, I'll cut your damn woolly head off, or words to that effect?
1: Now, wait a minute. Have you warned her, given her her rights, or did you just forget?
5: No, we didn't forget.
1: She has a right to know who you've been talking to, who's been telling you these...
5: Do you own a .22 caliber pistol, Miss Redfern?
1: Okay, that does it. Give me an outside line.
6: A pistol? No, of course not.
1: Red, cool it. I'm contacting a lawyer. You don't mind, do you, gentlemen?
5: No, I think it's a very sound idea.
6: I don't need a lawyer.
5: You might ask him to meet us at North Hollywood Division. That's 11480 Tierra. You have her there in a half hour, Mr. Blitzen.
1: Murder on television is one thing. It's an episode. By the end of the last reel, it's solved. But I was discovering that isn't the way it really is. My guts were turning.
7: Hello?
1: Wade?
7: Yes.
1: Wade, this is Nils Frederick.
7: Nils, what's the matter? You sound like you were canceled before you started.
1: Wade, we've got a problem here.
7: Like what?
1: Like a suspect for murder.
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0: The city by night had a warm, wind-swept face. Los Angeles was a Mediterranean town, I'd always felt, despite its size and location. All day long, it lay like a girl on its back by the sea, half asleep under its dark glasses burning in the sun, amused by the boys who whistled and hung around. Only at dusk it began to stir. It would blink and sit up and rest its chin on its knees, gazing at the bronze-colored ocean, and perhaps accept a margarita or two. The cab driver didn't need a margarita. He was very talkative.
4: Boy, looks like all the idiots are out tonight. Hey, look at that coot. Hey, there's a real dilly. You know, I tell you, I love this town. Too breezy back there for you?
5: No, it's fine.
0: Are you all right, Red?
5: You haven't asked me whether I did it or not. Do you realize that?
0: I haven't. All right, did you shoot the man?
5: No.
0: That's a load off my mind.
4: Hey, did you see that jerk? A left turn and no signal. My wife wonders why I got a nervous stomach. Hey, you two want to buy a free press?
0: No, thanks. Would you mind... What is your name?
4: Jack. I thought I told you.
0: The young lady and I have some things to talk about.
4: Oh, sure, sure. Private is private.
5: You think I'm not the murderous type, then?
0: If there is a type.
5: There's a type that goes all to pieces in a jealousy situation. The first person I was jealous of was my sister. I was 4 when she was born. I couldn't understand why my father had done that to me.
0: Don't you blame your mother, too?
5: She didn't count. She died when I was 8. She and my father were separated by then. He was living in Pennsylvania. She was in Hartford.
0: With you and your sister?
5: No. I'd already killed my sister.
0: You what?
5: I broke my sister's neck when she was 7 months old.
0: When you set out to make a point, you don't fool around.
5: It's the fact. My mother left the carriage on the front porch. I pushed it down the steps. I wasn't punished. Just sent to a child psychiatrist and later to a very nice school in New Hampshire. That's what jealousy can do. My father used to come see me once in a while. He's married twice since my mother died. 3 more children.
0: I thought you said you hadn't been punished. We rode along for a while, neither of us talking. Even the cab driver seemed more content since traffic had eased up some. I studied Red during the silence. She struck me as being very vulnerable.
5: Do you have any children?
0: No.
5: I know you're married. I looked up your studio biography.
0: Well, then it's out of date. We were divorced in 65.
5: Oh, let's see. I was born in 50, so I was 15 then. I'm sorry it didn't work out.
0: We made a mistake and we rectified it.
5: Very civilized.
0: My dear girl, a divorce is about as civilized as a gang rape. We've been married 18 years.
5: I think there must be something wrong with marriage.
0: Not with the game, just with the players.
4: Ah, this must be the place.
0: Keep it running, Jack. We'll be going back into Hollywood.
4: Hey, I'll tell you what I'll do. Why don't I grab something to eat and then I'll come back for you, huh? You don't want to buy the cab. wait a minute. What is this, a check? I'm sorry, we don't take personal checks.
0: A voucher. I ride cabs a lot.
4: Oh, thanks. Yeah, thanks, Mr. Blixen.
0: Try us in about an hour.
4: Sure.
0: Niels Frederick, come over here. Wade Schreiber, your client, Joanna Redfern.
5: How do you do?
0: Joanna? Is it Miss?
5: Yes.
0: Let's talk out here for a minute. I think before we go inside, we'd better clarify a couple of points.
5: I didn't kill Dan.
0: Yes, I understand that. I don't believe they're ready to accuse you of it. They're just trying to get to the truth, believe it or not. They said he was shot with a .22. Yes, he was, and that's point number one. Joanna, do you own a .22?
5: No.
0: Ever own one?
5: No.
0: Well, were you ever in contact with one?
5: No.
0: Okay, I'll buy that. Second, where were you last evening between, say, 10 and midnight?
5: 10, Grauman's Chinese.
0: You went to a movie?
5: Yes.
0: Wade, you act like a cop. Now, come on, Niels, wait a minute. Who did you go to the movie with?
5: Alone.
0: You often go to the movies alone?
5: Not often. I was just walking on Hollywood Boulevard. My car's in the shop. And I just went in.
0: Where was he killed, Wade? On the valley side of the hills. You know that area?
5: Not too well.
0: Well, there's a dead-end private street off Barry. It's called Ruby.
5: Oh, I know Ruby.
0: You would. Some kids found the corpse this morning by the side of the road, dead about 12 hours. How do you know Ruby Avenue?
5: Oh, Lord.
0: Boy, come on. How do you know it?
5: Oh, we used to park up there.
0: You in Gladstone?
5: Once in a while.
0: Uh-huh. Had the body been dumped? No, his car was nearby. He was found about 20 feet from it. Hadn't been robbed, no sign of a struggle. So he knew his killer. He just strolled over under the trees, lowered his head, and somebody reached around and shot him.
6: What's the matter, Ed? You cold?
5: Just a chill. I'll get over it.
0: There seems to be a witness report on file here.
5: Witness to what?
0: Evidently, somebody heard you threaten Dan Gladstone.
5: Threaten him? That's ridiculous.
0: Joanna, did you two fight at all?
5: Well, I wouldn't say fight.
0: Well, what would you say?
5: Well, I'd say that, well, we had words.
0: What about?
5: Nothing important. Does it matter?
0: It matters. Now, please, Red, it must have been fairly important if it caused you two to break up.
5: He was a pusher, and he tried to get me hooked. I loved him, or I thought I loved him, but I told him to get lost.
0: Did you tell him, if you show your black face around here, I'll cut your head off?
5: Oh, God. Yes, I did.
0: Wade, what does this do to us? Well, I don't know, Nils. Sure gives him a peach of a motive to swing on. Well, we better go in.
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0: 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I'm Rod Serling, and this is The Zero Hour.
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0: 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Zero Hour is produced and directed by Elliot Lewis. 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

0: America's number one adventurer, K-7, former United States secret agent who operated in 22 countries, on land, on sea, and in the air, brings you a story of today. Here is K-7.
1: The fact that food rearmament programs are now of as great importance as military, naval, and air defense plans in several of the world's great nations may be surprising to many of my listeners. Men and munitions are important, but without foodstuffs, war cannot be waged. Nations have been starved out before, and it will happen again. At least three of the great world powers face possible food shortages and are attempting to build surplus supplies. Spies engaged to sabotage these supplies have been active. These are the facts behind the story which John Holbrook introduces.
0: Thank you, K-7. To begin our story today, we take you to a small restaurant where Special Agent Z and the young newspaper woman who assists him, Patricia Norwood, have just finished dinner. They're talking.
2: Well, Pat, it looks as if we've got a few days' breathing spell. I'm glad of it.
3: So am I, Z.
2: Hey, what are you reading?
3: Oh, three newspaper clippings. And unless I'm mistaken, there's a story behind them. Here.
2: No, you keep them, Pat. If you think you see a newspaper story, go after it, but count me out. I've got some laboratory work that I've been putting off for 6 weeks. Now I'm going to get it done.
3: But these need investigating, and I'd like to do it while we're in this country.
2: Well, you look into whatever it is yourself, Pat. If it looks important to you, I'll go over it later.
3: All right, I will, Z. And I'm going to start right now.

0: That night, Pat went to the scene of three recent fires. She didn't attempt any investigation, but seemed interested only in the size of the buildings that had burned and the completeness of the destruction. The next morning, she was ushered into the office of the defense minister.
1: Come in, Miss Norwood. I'm very glad to give you a few minutes.
2: Thank you. I'll come directly to the point. As you may know, before I became the assistant of Agent Z, I was a newspaper woman.
1: Yes, I seem to remember that.
2: I still send in a few stories when I have time. I have three clippings here in my bag. Here, look at them.
1: Very well. Warehouse burns. Oh, yes, I remember reading this. And these other two clippings cover other warehouse fires. Look here, Miss Norwood. What are you getting at?
2: The similarity of these three fires interests me. All started at about midnight, while the watchmen were eating. All of the buildings burned were food warehouses. I believe it's sabotage.

0: Pat secured the names of the watchmen who had been on duty at the three burned buildings. Then she asked for a pass that would permit her to visit a fourth large warehouse at night. She arrived at the building early in the evening.
1: Yes, miss. What can I do for you?
2: I'm writing a newspaper story on food storage. I want a story about the men who guard these buildings at night. My pass is good for a night visit.
1: It's a mission to ask questions and visit. Yes, this seems all right. At the south here by the gates is where I stay between my hourly rounds. Come in. Not much happens around here.
2: You must get awfully lonesome during the night. Do you have any visitors?
1: Hardly ever. I take an hour off and stay here in my room between midnight and one. Sometimes my wife brings me some hot food.
2: You like that?
1: Yes. But I don't see many others. Lately, though, a man has been stopping by. He came here one night about a week ago. He said his father used to be a watchman. He's been visiting around different places in this neighborhood, asking if any of us remember him. Nice man. Been stopping in about 12 o'clock every night lately.
2: That's interesting.
1: Yeah, I like to see him. Last night, he stood here in my doorway for me while I went down the block for some hot coffee. Of course, I shouldn't let him do that. But there's no harm.
2: He comes about midnight, you say?
1: Mm-hmm.
2: I think I'll come back then.
1: Huh?
2: If his father used to be a night watchman, I might be able to use it in my story. Perhaps someone might read it who knew of him.
1: That would be fine. He'd like it.
2: I'll tell you what you do. Don't say a word. I'll come back tonight at midnight, and we'll tell your friend then. It'll be a surprise for him. See you at midnight.
0: Pat was interested in the fact that a strange man had stayed on duty at the gate while the watchman went to a restaurant. She had 3 hours before midnight. During that time, she located and talked with the three watchmen whose warehouses had burned.
2: You say you used to have a visitor about midnight?
3: Yes. Nice boy, too. His father used to be a night watchman.
0: She located the second watchman in a pub.
4: I remember him. He used to stop and see me often. Had a scar on his left cheek.
0: It was nearly 11:30 before she found the third man.
5: He came around every night until the fire, looking for his father, he said.
0: It was a little after midnight when Pat got back to the dark warehouse district. She found the store open on her way and made a telephone call.
6: Hello?
2: Hello, Z. This is Pat. I've got the evidence I wanted. Three food warehouses have been burned. I'm on my way to another warehouse now. When I arrive, I expect to meet the man who's been setting the fires. He may be a spy. I want you to meet me there. I need you.

0: A few minutes later, Pat arrived at the warehouse. Agent Z was on his way. She found the watchman's gate open, but there was no one around.
1: Hello? Hello? Anyone around? That's funny. There's no one here. Wait, there's a light moving in the warehouse. I'm going to find out who's in there. It's so dark in here, I can't see. I don't see the light now either. If I only...
2: Ow! Who are you?
1: I ran into you in the dark. I found your gate open. Don't put the light right in my eyes.
2: Hey, what are you doing in here?
1: You're not the watchman. And you've got a scar on your left cheek. Put up your hands. I've got you covered.
2: What is it you want?
1: I want to ask you some questions. I've just talked to the watchman of the three warehouses that burned recently.
2: What has that to do with me?
1: You were at each of these warehouses before the fires. All the watchmen described you. I think you've got some questions to answer.
2: You will never ask them.
1: Oh, the light!
2: You forgot to take it from me. You want to know about warehouse fires, eh? Stay in here. It won't be dark in here long.
0: A minute later, a car pulled up at the watchman's gate, and Agent Z stepped out. The gate was closed.
3: No one around. This must be the watchman's gate. Pat said she was on her way here.
4: Is that you, boy? I wondered where you were.
3: I'm looking for Miss Patricia Norwood.
4: You mean that newspaper woman? She said she was coming back, but I haven't seen her.
3: Has anyone else been around?
4: Say, who are you?
3: I'm Special Agent Z. Answer my question.
4: Yes, there was a man here, but... here he comes now. Why, he's been in the warehouse.
3: Well, don't tell him I'm here. I'll stand back in the shadows. Ask him where he's been.
5: Yes, and you are back. Did you get your coffee?
4: Yes. Where have you been?
5: Eh? What is the matter with you? I thought I heard something in the warehouse and I went to investigate. Well, as long as you got your coffee, I will be on my way.
4: You shouldn't have gone away and left the gate open.
5: Well, no harm done. See you tomorrow night.
3: Stand right where you are, Mario Sorrell.
5: Who are you?
4: You know this man's name?
3: I know him very well. He's an international spy and crook. Sorrell, take a good look at me. Even that half-crazed Marine of yours should remember. I'm Special Agent Z.
4: You?
3: What does that mean?
4: It's the fire alarm. Look, the warehouse. It's all the fire inside.
3: This is your work, Sorrell. Turn around.
4: No, you don't.
3: I'm sorry I had to shoot you. It's only a leg wound. At least now you won't get away. Watchman, hold his arms. I'll put these handcuffs on
4: him. I've got to run to the corner and turn in another fire alarm.
3: All right, go ahead. What's that? Someone in there pounding. Yeah, the door's locked. And that fire is gaining fast. Hello. Hello in there. Can you hear me?
6: Z, help.
3: It's Pat. Pat, I'm coming. Stand away from the door. I'm going to shoot the lock. Pat, where are you?
6: Here, Z, the flames, look.
3: We've got to get out of here, Pat. The roof will cave in. Come on.

Agent Z and Patricia barely escaped with their lives. The crashing of the warehouse wall caught the spy, Mario Sorrell, beneath it. He was a victim of the very fire he started. Later, when the ruins cooled, Z examined them carefully. He found pieces of the firebomb, enough to trace their manufacturer to another country, an enemy nation. Listen for my next story. This is K7.

0: in the majesty of motion, from the boundless everywhere, comes the magic name Majestic, mighty monarch of the air. In just a few seconds, you will hear the next episode of that thrilling story, Phantom Spoilers, as related by Majestic's Master of Mystery. He is brought to you through the courtesy of the manufacturers of Majestic Radios, that new type of radio that brings a thrill to everyone who listens to it. They marvel at its lifelike reproduction, its amazing tone quality, its score of outstanding advancement, its beautiful new models, and its new low prices. See and hear this mighty monarch of the air at your earliest convenience. Before continuing with his story, Majestic's Master of Mystery has a fascinating gift offer to make. Listen.
1: In the heart of the jungle, near the holy city of Benares in India, there grows the sacred sandalwood tree. Every high-caste Hindu places on his forehead the distinguishing mark of his caste. The chief ingredient of this caste mark is a sandalwood leaf. And what is even more interesting is the fact that for hundreds of years, the sandalwood itself has been carved out by devout Hindus into swastika charms, the oldest good luck emblem known to man. When I left India, I brought away with me quite a number of these sacred swastikas carved out of sandalwood. Expert craftsmen in this country have fashioned unique replicas of these sacred swastikas, which will be equally prized by both men and women. Though far removed from the country of their origin, these sacred swastikas in sandalwood still retain the famous scent of the sandalwood tree, and they will bring to you all the romance, all the glamour and mystery that is the East. I want you to have a swastika, absolutely free. You will be proud to own it, proud to display it. Who knows? But all the good luck associated for 3,000 years with this historic emblem may be yours when you possess it. At the close of my episode today, your announcer will tell you how you may secure one of these sacred sandalwood swastikas absolutely free.
0: Majestic Master of Mystery receives a mysterious note from his friend, Professor Andre Charlot, to meet him at Port Said. He arrives there to find Charlot murdered and returns to India on the trail of the murderers. On board ship, another murder is committed, and the Master of Mystery is sure that the victim had something to do with Charlot's murder. Now, the story will be resumed by the Master of Mystery himself.
2: I stared at the face of the dead man. Someone tapped me on the arm. Spoke in my ear. Move on, we will take charge of these cases. Looked up sharply. A man, obviously a Frenchman, stood alongside. I smiled. Are you the ship's detective? The Frenchman threw back his shoulders.
3: I have been assigned to find the murderer of André Charlot.
2: I pointed to the still figure on the deck. You need look no further, sir. There is the murderer of André Charlot. For a long moment, the French detective stood looking at me. Between us lay the murdered man. Finally, he ordered a steward to bring the body to the dead man's stateroom. Then he turned to me. His voice was brusque.
3: Come with me. I want to talk to you.
2: He led the way. I glanced back. Behind us, two stewards were lifting the body.

0: I glanced back. Behind us, two stewards were lifting the body, carrying it along after us. The Frenchman paused, opened the cabin door. The body was carried across the threshold, laid gently on a bed. I followed. The cabin was in the wildest disorder. Bureau drawers were open. Clothes were scattered everywhere. In one corner lay a Gladstone bag, which had been deliberately slashed open with a knife. I went over to it. It was still locked, but one whole side had been cut out of it. It was quite empty. The Frenchman spoke. Thieves as well as murderers. He muttered some rapid instructions to the stewards. They left the cabin and closed the door after them. The Frenchman faced me. I represent the French government. I looked at him in surprise. Now, I should not think of interfering, monsieur. But in my mind, a doubt was growing steadily. I had already shown this man my credentials. Why had he not shown me his? Was he really what he pretended to be? I decided to play a waiting game. When I spoke, I tried to make my voice as convincing as possible. My connection with this affair, sir, ends with the death of that man. The murder of my friend has been avenged. With that, I am content. There was an expression of complete relaxation on the Frenchman's face. Then, he raised his hand suddenly. Wait! I looked at him, surprised. He spoke in a whisper. There is someone outside that stateroom door. You keep on talking as if nothing were wrong. I'll pull it open suddenly. My mind was working feverishly. I did not trust this Frenchman. There might be somebody at the door, of course. And then again, this might be just a trick, a ruse, to get me off my guard. I raised my hand. You stay where you are. I am nearer to the door. I'll see if there is anyone there. He stood up as though to stop me, but I was at the door before he could make a move. Tensing my muscles for a spring, I put my hand on the knob. Then, with a sudden quick jerk, pulled the door open. There was a sudden shot, spurt of flame, a dull roar in my ears. Then I was frozen in my tracks by a low, menacing voice, deadly in its calmness. It came from back of me.
1: Stand where you are.
0: It was the voice of the Frenchman. I knew I was trapped. I had to act at once. I slammed the cabin door shut, then jumped quickly to one side. There was a crash of breaking furniture. A chair shattered against the wall. I had moved not a second too soon, and the lights went out. For a moment, there was silence. It was as black as pitch. I stood where I was, flattened against the cabin wall, scarcely daring to breathe. In the darkness, I could hear something moving. The Frenchman. I thought of my gun, which I had left in my cabin. I would need it. He was armed. I was not. Every second was bringing him nearer. I edged back along the wall, trying to move as silently as possible. Then suddenly, sharply, came that low, peculiar whistle again. It made my very blood run cold. I recoiled from the direction of an unearthly sound, stumbled over something, and almost lost my balance. The Frenchman sprang at me. There was a rush of air as he went past me, crashing against the wall. I heard him breathing heavily. I rushed in what I thought was the direction of the door. Again I stumbled. Involuntarily, I stretched out my hand. It touched something soft, something that gave beneath its pressure. For a second, I stood there frozen. Then I realized what it was. My hand had touched the face of the dead man. The flesh was already cold. I could hardly believe my senses, for the body of that dead man was moving, moving beneath my very hand. With a low gasping cry, I jerked my hand abruptly away and sprang back from the horror of that moving corpse. As I did so, the Frenchman fired at me. Evidently, he had heard me gasp. There was a sudden sharp pain in my shoulder, the feel of warm blood on my arm. My head was reeling. I had the sensation of falling, falling through space, down, down, down. With one supreme effort of will, I rallied all my strength and then threw myself in the direction of the door. This time I was right. My hand touched the knob. I tried to pull the door open. Something hurtled at me through the dark. I parried. It was out of the question to seek safety through the door, thus exposing myself in the light of the corridor. Darkness was my best ally. For a moment I stood there in breathless uncertainty. Was the man who had pretended to be a detective going to attack me again? I tensed every muscle of my body in the hope of coming to grips with him. Seconds ticked off into minutes. Yet, nothing happened. Then, the lights went on. I stood dazzled by their sudden glare. For a second, I believed the whole thing was a nightmare. I looked around me. On the floor was a heap of broken furniture. I stopped in my examination suddenly. Incredible, fantastic, unbelievable as it was, I was forced at last to face the truth. I was alone in that room, completely, entirely alone. The body of André Charlot's murderer had disappeared. Yet, all that time, I had stood before the only unlocked door in the stateroom. The connecting door led to my room. I had locked it from the other side not 10 minutes ago. Could it have been opened since then? I stood up,

0: I made my way to it across the room. The door was still locked. I turned around and surveyed the disordered compartment. The two berths were empty. The portholes looked directly out over the water. It was barely possible the body could have been pushed through, but the Frenchman would certainly not have gone the same way. Nor, indeed, had there been any time for such maneuver. No, the answer lay somewhere in the two connecting walls, the blank walls separating this room from mine. The berths ran along the opposite wall. It seemed hardly possible unless... And then, I could see it. Stepping quietly, so as not to make my movements known, I reached the berth and knelt down on the floor. I dared not use a flash, as the light would be seen from the next room. In the semi-darkness, I could see nothing clearly. I controlled a desire to stretch forth my hand to press against that back panel, but that would surely have been heard. For a while, I prefer that my enemies remain ignorant of what I knew or what I was doing. I stood up, moved noiselessly to the light switch. Once again, the room was in darkness. Taking my way carefully to the berth, I stretched out beside it on the floor. Slowly, my eyes grew accustomed to the darkness. I stared intently at the back panel. For a moment, I could make out nothing. Then dimly, but unmistakably, I saw two thin vertical lines of light, one at each end of the berth. That was the answer. A panel had been cut away down to the floor line. When the lights had been turned out, it was a simple matter to slip a noose around the feet of the dead man and draw the body into the next room. That explained the movement when my hand touched his face. Once that had been accomplished, it was the work of a moment for the Frenchman to throw himself under the berth and roll into the next room. I had a mad impulse to follow the same way, but that would be suicide. Even if the panel was still open, my coming would be heard. I would emerge on the floor in full view of armed and desperate men. Yet, I had to get into that next stateroom, and quickly. If the gang were there, it would be folly to try it alone. I needed help. There was another matter, too. I needed authority, the right to break down the door if need be. I could get both help and authority only from the captain of the ship. I stood up. I realized then that my arm needed attention. The wound near my shoulder pained fearfully. The arm itself was numb from stopped circulation. The ship's doctor would take care of it. I switched the lights on again. I stood still and strained my ears towards the next stateroom. There were no voices, no movement, nothing. Were my attackers gone, or were they lying in wait for my next move? I tiptoed quietly to the door and stepped out. The captain's cabin was on the next deck. I reached the stairway. My foot was on the first step. I raised my eyes, then stopped, transfixed. For there at the top, peering intently along the upper corridor, was a veiled woman, her finger pressed against the trigger of an automatic.
1: Was the veiled woman an accomplice of the murderer? Undoubtedly, the veil of mystery will be lifted when Majestic's Master of Mystery returns to the air with the next thrilling episode of the Phantom Spoilers. 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

0: them up. Would you like a chunk of lead in your middle?
1: Oh, not me, fella.
0: Then don't move a finger. Hoppy.
2: That's me.
0: I got them covered. Fan them.
2: Sure, with pleasure.
0: Don't waste no time. This ain't no picnic.
2: What about the skirt?
3: No, don't you touch me.
0: Leave the skirt alone.
2: It's a nice skirt.
0: Leave the skirt alone.
2: Well, ain't that what I'm doing? These guys ain't got no rods.
4: I could have told you that.
2: He could have told us that. Ain't he the comedian?
1: Hey, looky, my arms is getting tired.
0: Tape them up. Hoppy.
2: Shall I bump them off?
0: No, tie them up.
2: But what we want to tie them up for? We come out here to bump them off.
0: We can't bump nobody off in the presence of the skirt.
2: We could if we bumped the skirt off, too.
0: We ain't got no orders to bump no skirt off.
2: Yeah, besides, she's a nice skirt. Ain't you, babe?
3: You keep your hands off me.
2: Oh, a skirt with a temper.
0: Hoppy, tie them birds up.
4: May I make a suggestion?
0: No, you can't make no suggestion.
4: Well, then may I ask a question?
0: No, you can't ask no question.
4: Well, your three pals here are liable to die on your hands if you don't get them to a doctor.
2: You mean their height bad?
4: Yes.
0: That's their hard luck.
2: Yeah, but if their height bad...
0: That's their hard luck. We got our orders to bump these three guys off and bury them.
2: Three?
0: That's orders.
2: Yeah, but it's only two of them.
0: Aye, that's right. Hey, where's the other mug?
1: Well, I can tell you that, fella.
4: Yes, yes, we can tell you where he is. He's in that wrecked car, dead.
0: Yeah?
4: Yes, dead. And you can blame yourselves for it.
0: Well, ain't that too bad now?
4: We think so.
0: Well, don't feel too bad, mister. His troubles is all over. And you still got yours coming. Well, what are you standing there for, Hoppy? I told you to tie them up.
2: That's right. I thought there was something you told me to do. I was trying to remember.
0: We'll do it.
2: Shall I tie up the skirt first?
0: Leave the skirt alone.
2: Oh, ain't we gonna tie up the skirt at all?
0: No.
2: That's too bad. I sure would like to tie up that skirt. Put your hands behind you, bud.
1: How about it, Jack?
4: He's got a gun on us.
1: Well, I sure don't like it. Why, you double-jointed city cat.
2: Put your hands behind you.
1: Better someday I'm gonna take you apart.
2: That's better.
3: Put your hands up, both of you.
2: Hey, the skirt's got a gun.
4: Sonny, you crazy little idiot, drop that gun.
3: I won't. I can shoot as good as he can.
0: Drop that gun, sister, or I will make a sieve out of you.
3: I won't. I'll shoot if you do.
0: Hoppy.
2: A gun-toting skirt.
0: Take that gun away from her.
2: You mean I can go for her?
0: Get that gun.
2: With pleasure.
3: No. No, don't come any closer.
2: I ain't mixed with a skirt never so long.
4: Sonny, throw the gun away. You hear? Throw it away.
3: I'll kill him. I'll kill him.
2: Oh, no, you won't.
3: Oh, let go of me.
2: Give me that rod.
3: I won't. I won't.
0: You got the gun?
2: Yeah, and I also got the skirt.
0: Now, hurry up and put the ropes on these two guys so we can get going.
4: I told you not to try to use that gun.
3: Somebody's got to do something.
1: Sonny, it's just like I told Arthur the other night. When you pull out a gun, you got to shoot right off. On the kind of folks, they just don't monkey around a shooting arm.
2: Now put your arms back of you, and this time, do it.
0: And don't waste no more time. We got to get out of here.
4: Doc?
1: Yeah?
4: I think the British are coming.
1: Huh? Oh, yeah. No fooling.
4: No fooling.
0: What are they talking about, Hoppy?
2: One of them just said the British are coming.
0: Oh, what does that mean?
2: Search me. I got one of them tied.
0: Well, hurry up with the other one.
4: Yes, won't be long now.
1: And me all tied up like a sack of potatoes.
4: It's all right, I'm still free.
2: But not for long. Put your hands behind you.
4: Get him, Reggie.
5: I got him, Jack.
0: Hey, Hoppy.
5: I'll take care of Hoppy.
2: Hey, look out.
1: Atta boy, Jack. You got him first crack.
4: How are you coming, Reggie?
5: Oh, I went down like a pole, Doc. Nothing to it at all.
3: But Reggie, you were unconscious.
5: Oh, I said I didn't have to stay that way, did I?
1: Well, good work, fella. You come to you. Took in the situation, and you did just what was right and proper.
5: Right. Ooh, still a bit dizzy, though.
4: Well, after that bump you got in the wreck, it's not surprising.
5: Sure, I did take a flying, didn't I? What about those other chappies?
4: Well, we've got to get them to a hospital.
1: Only now we got five bodies instead of just three. And by the way, would somebody get these ropes off of me?
5: All right, I'll turn around.
1: Yeah. Where do you suppose these last two guys come from anyway, Jack?
4: Well, you heard what they said.
1: Yeah, that they was out here to berries.
5: There you are.
1: Yeah, thanks.
4: Apparently, there were two more of the same gang that had been waiting out here in the desert for the others to bring us along.
5: Right, then there was to be a firing squad, and we were to be thrown into a hole in the sand and covered up.
3: No.
1: Hey, honey, what you shivering about?
3: Oh, what is it? What's going on?
4: Well, Sonny, it looks to me as though we were beginning to get under the surface of the Richard curse.
3: But what's this to do with the curse?
4: Maybe a lot.
3: I don't understand.
4: Well, supposing I'd been shot in the park the other night, or the three of us had disappeared, or our bodies had been found out here in the desert. What would you have thought?
3: Oh, yes.
4: Yes. If you hadn't known all that's happened, you'd have said the Richard curse had caused our deaths. You'd have believed we died because we were associated with you.
3: Yes, but this is different. Someone's deliberately trying to kill you. All the others have been accidental.
4: Been made to look accidental, you mean?
3: You mean...
4: I mean that I think this same gang that tried to lay us away tonight are responsible for at least some of the deaths that took place before we came into the picture.
3: But that's not a curse.
4: Hardly. Hey, where'd Doc and Reggie go?
3: They're taking the bodies over to my car on the highway. Oh. But, Jack, why?
4: What do you mean, why?
3: If a gang of men are killing people close to me, there must be some reason for it.
4: Yes, and we're going to start looking for that reason.
3: But the curse...
4: There isn't any curse, and there never has been.
3: Oh, but you're wrong. It's been in my family for generations.
4: Who told you that?
3: My father.
4: He might have found something better to do. When did he tell you?
3: Well, he didn't exactly tell me. He left it for me in a letter attached to his will.
4: Your father's attorney, Leslie Marks, gave you that letter when the will was read?
3: Yes, Leslie gave it to me.
4: Was it in your father's handwriting?
3: No, it was typewritten, but it was signed. I know my father's signature.
4: And you didn't know anything about the curse until you read that letter?
3: No.
4: You still have the letter?
3: Yes. Yes, I have it at home.
4: Hmm. I'd like to have a look at it when we get back.
3: If you wish.
4: Do you know the condition of your estate?
3: But that's absurd. Leslie...
4: It's not absurd. Nothing's absurd when people are being killed like flies around you. And I don't trust that Marks fellow any further than I could throw an elephant by the tail.
3: But if he wanted my estate, it would be me he wanted dead, wouldn't it?
4: Well, you're the last person in the world he'd want dead, especially if he's been looting the estate.
3: No, I don't understand.
4: Because if you were dead, he'd have to make an accounting to the court. And if he's been using your money, he'd go to jail for it.
3: Oh, yes.
4: But that still doesn't explain why he'd want the men close to you out of the way.
3: No. No, I think you're all wrong about Leslie. I'm sure of it.
4: Unless he... Look, Sonny, did your father's will say anything about all property reverting to you immediately in case you got married?
3: No. Merely that Leslie was to be my executor until I'd reached the age of 25. Why did you say that?
4: Well, if he had to turn the estate over to you when you married, then naturally he'd do everything in his power to drive off all eligible men.
3: But my marrying doesn't change a thing.
4: Oh, so we can forget that. Well, this is going to take some thinking over.
3: Well, Jack, if you can really prove it isn't the curse...
4: I've already done that to my satisfaction.
3: But proof. I want to be convinced. I've got to.
4: Well, you better stop worrying about the curse and start worrying about something really serious.
3: Serious?
4: Yes, and it's my guess that it's Leslie Marks.
3: Jack, I know you're mistaken. I know you are.
4: Well, somebody's surrounding you with gangsters and gunmen. Somebody's bound and determined you're going to live alone and like it. You proved that tonight.
3: Well, I don't understand it.
4: Oh, but you're beginning to believe it, aren't you?
3: Well, I don't know.
4: You were going to marry Phil Terry. Where's he? A cripple in the hospital. You're beginning to show an interest in Roger and in Freddie. Where are they? Buried. You and I announced our engagement. With good luck, I'm still here, but that wasn't because someone didn't try to slow me up.
3: Yes. Yes, there's something.
4: Well, there isn't something. It's somebody. And from now on, we don't let up until we run him down.
1: Well, who are we going to run down now?
3: Oh, it's you, Doc.
1: Yeah. And while you two been a-standing there gabbing, me and Reggie done ourselves a job.
4: Get all the bodies loaded in the car?
1: Yeah, no thanks to you.
4: Okay, let's get started back to town.
5: I don't know where anyone's going to sit. The entire back is occupied by the unconscious.
4: That's okay. Sonny can drive. You ride in the front seat with her, Reggie. Doc and I'll hang on the running board.
1: Hey, what's Reggie done to get a break like that?
4: He got thrown out of the wreck on his head.
1: And a little thing like that gets him the front seat back to town?
5: Oh, I say, Doc, you take it.
3: I should say not. You're riding with me, Reggie. Get in.
5: Thank you. Righto.
1: And that settles that.
3: We ready to start?
4: Yes, start the motor. Oh, here, wait a minute.
1: Hey, what's the matter now?
4: Just a minute. I've got to get back to the wreck.
1: Say, what's that for? Darned if I know. Got some kind of a bee in his bonnet.
5: Think we should go, too?
1: Oh, I don't reckon. Sonny.
3: Yes?
1: I heard some of the things Jack said to you. You convinced now that this here little old Richard curse of yours is a lot of hogwash?
3: Oh, I want to.
1: Well, then just go ahead and believe it, because it's true.
3: It's so mixed up. But I will tell you this.
1: Yeah?
3: There's been a knot of fear twisted up in my stomach for almost a year now. And for the first time, it isn't there anymore.
1: Now you're talking, fella.
5: Oh, here he comes back.
1: It didn't take him long. But what'd you go back for, fella?
4: Sonny, this may be important.
3: What's the matter?
4: Do you know a man named Donald Robert Lincoln?
3: Donald Robert Link?
4: Yes, think hard.
3: I don't have to. Of course I know
4: him. Who is he? What is he?
3: He's one of the richest men in San Diego.
4: Yes, but what connection has he got with you?
3: Well, I don't know. He was a friend of my father's in the old days.
4: He was? How close a friend?
3: Why, next to Leslie Marks, the closest friend he had, I think.
4: Great. Now we're getting somewhere.
3: But what does Donald Robert Lincoln have to do with this?
4: That's his automobile that's wrecked over there.
1: Hey.
3: Oh, no, Jack.
1: You mean he's head of the gang that tried to take us for a ride tonight?
4: That's what we're going to ask him.
3: Oh, but it couldn't be Mr. Lincoln.
4: I'll know more about that when we've had a little talk with the old boy.

0: The further transcribed adventures of Jack, Doc, and Reggie will come to you tomorrow at this same hour. I Love a Mystery, written and directed by Carlton E. Morse, comes to you Monday through Friday, featuring Russell Thorson as Jack, Jim Bowles as Doc Long, and Tony Randall as Reggie York. Frank McCarthy speaking.
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2: Folk getting along home. Or at least, move right back there across the path. Doc Harris has to examine the corpse. Certify death before we can move it.
3: I still maintain that...
2: That's enough, Joe. Take it easy. Go on now. You get over with the rest, boy.
3: I always said he should have been locked up years ago. A menace to society. That's what he is.
2: Yeah. Well, there she is, Doc.
4: Yeah. Strangled. Strangled with a cord or a strap. Been dead for, about 11 hours.
2: About 11 hours, huh?
4: Mm.
2: Oh, and she must have been here last night at 10 o'clock or thereabouts.
4: Yeah. Funny she choose to come here last night. It was raining pretty heavy, as I recall.
2: Well, court and couples, don't worry none about the weather, Doc.
4: Joe mentioned something about her leaving a clue as to the killer's name.
2: Oh, yeah, sure. There on the tree, see? Just below that knotted piece of bark.
4: Mm.
2: She's carved a heart. And in it, two strokes of someone's initial.
4: Yeah, a vertical stroke and a horizontal.
3: It's an H. That's plain enough for anyone, Doc. She was carving an H.
2: Now, look, Joe, I thought I told you to
3: and
2: step on
3: H
2: over there.
3: H could stand for Hiram, couldn't it?
4: Why don't you go off someplace and just cool down, Joe? You're getting on everybody's nerves.
3: Hiram's a lazy, shiftless, no-good loafer. He should have been run out of town years ago.
4: Do I have to listen to that babbling idiot, Sheriff?
2: We'll work this out on our own, Joe.
3: Well, I can tell you how it happened. She's waiting here last night for him to arrive. You know what it means when a girl or a boy carves a heart and their initials on that tree? It's almost like an engagement.
2: Yeah.
3: Okay, then, she's waiting here, and she just started to carve his name when he springs upon her from behind and twists the rope around her neck.
4: There's another mark here across her throat that wasn't caused by no rope.
2: No, she always used to wear a gold key on the chain, but it's gone. Part of the chain was found close to the body, but the key was vanished.
3: That's what Hiram would do. If the key was gold, he could sell it and...
4: I know Hiram, and there's nothing wrong with him. He's a good lad. One day, he'll be a fine rider, and a man like you will be proud to say that you once knew him, Joe.
2: Well, that may be so, Doc, but I still think we should bring Hiram in for questioning.
4: You're making a mistake, Sheriff. You've got two strokes carved into the tree. It could be an E, it could be
3: I reckon it's an H, and so do all other folk.
5: Good morning, Sheriff Wilson.
6: Morning, Dr. Harris.
5: Oh, Joe.
6: This is ghastly.
2: Morning, Professor.
6: Good day to you, Professor Porter.
5: I heard from the newsboy, and I don't quite think I've recovered from the shock even now. My wife is distraught with grief.
2: Well, very natural, I'm sure, but how long did you know Emily Larson, Professor Porter?
5: Well, she came to our college from Boston with excellent credentials.
2: Mm-hmm. She boarded in at the college, didn't she?
5: Yes, that's quite correct.
2: Did you notice she ever had any boyfriends?
5: Oh, I don't make any practice of inquiring into the private lives of my staff, but, no, I mustn't voice a mere suspicion.
2: Well, just let's have your views, Professor.
5: Oh, poor Emily. Poor girl. Well, that young Hiram Banning, he was always hanging around. He used to do a few odd things about the college, but he spent most of his time in the library. And Emily was a very studious girl, too.
3: That's enough. That's all we need. There's your proof, Sheriff. Let's go get him.
7: That's no proof at all, Joe.
3: You've always protected Hiram, and we know better. He killed her. He's a murderer. You hear that, folks? Get your guns, men. We're going to bring in Hiram Banning. No one get away with murder in this town.
2: Why not now, Joe?
3: He's probably hiding out that little cabin in the woods. We shut up the light and burn him out of his
2: sight. Come back here, Joe.
5: I should never have said what I did.
4: Yeah, there's nothing more savage or cruel than mob hysteria. Look at him. running in all directions like wolves gone crazy, lusting after blood.
8: You must admit that Hiram is a very extraordinary young man.
4: He's a genius. But I wouldn't expect anybody in this town to realize that.
8: A genius? No, really, Dr. Harris.
9: Well, all I know is I better do my level best to bring in Hiram before the crowd does. They're in the mood for a lynching.
4: Why don't you call in the state troopers, Sheriff? You'll be needing them.
9: I'm sheriff of this town. I can manage things on my own. I'll have the murderer named and under lock and key before I call the troopers.
4: The vanity of office.
8: They're not going to leave her here, are they?
4: The ambulance is coming over from Stillville Hospital now.
8: It's monstrous. Utterly monstrous.
4: Yeah. Yeah, I don't know which is worse, though, Professor. Emily Lawson's murder or that crowd hooping and hollering and bent on murder of its own?

0: enough to clear out of the county. If you find him in that cabin of his, they'll burn him up with it.
1: Better get out in time, Doc.
0: Hiram.
1: I climbed through your skylight and hid in here.
0: For sakes, boy, you shouldn't have come here.
1: Where else could I go? I waited on the highway to hitch a ride out of town when a pack of them saw me and started shooting at me. They caught me in the arm.
0: Yeah, you sit down, boy. Let me see to that.
1: I broke into your medicine cabinet. Get some bandages. I'm sorry, Doc.
0: Well, don't you worry about a thing. You just sit there and take things easy now, son.
1: What's wrong with them? Why are they after me? I know they think I'm crazy because I don't get a regular job and because I like to live out in that cabin in the woods. No use my trying to explain to them that I'm trying to write a novel. I was trying to write a novel. All I had on paper went up in flames a little while ago when they set fire to my cabin.
0: Lucky you weren't incinerated with it.
1: What is it? Why are they after me?
0: Emily Lawson was found murdered up at the wedding tree this morning.
1: Emily?
0: Strangled. They're blaming you, Hiram.
1: But I wouldn't kill anyone. Much less her.
0: I know that, but you're the scapegoat.
1: It's funny because I went right by the wedding tree early this morning. I like walking through the woods at that time. I found this lying near some bushes.
0: The key.
1: I was going to give it to her at the college today.
0: Do you swear that you didn't see her?
1: I don't need to make any oaths, Doc. I've never lied to you, and you know it.
0: I'm sorry, Hiram. I'm sorry that I doubted even for a moment.
1: What'll I do with this?
0: You give that to me.
2: That's where it goes.
1: Doc, they found me.
0: You finish bathing that wound, Hiram. I'll dress it for you later. I haven't used this in a long while, but as I recall, there's no better shot than Doc Harris in the six counties around.
2: Bring him out, Doc! We got a run ready for him!
0: You get down off my porch, all of you. Now get down, I say! Sure, you follow the bloodstains like wild pigs.
2: No, Doc. He killed Emily Lawson, and now he's going to pay the penalty. That's the law.
0: The law of the jungle. I'm warning you, Joe. Take one step forward, and I'll shoot. All of you. All of you, hear me now. Most of you I brought into this world. All of you have nursed in your hours of sickness and need. Neither the cold of winter nor the heat of summer held me from your bedside. When I was ill with fever, I'd still come to you. When my own wife was dying, I left her side to tend your wife at childbirth, Harry Marchand. All this I've done for you, and now I swear to you that this boy is innocent. I swear it on the faith you have in me, the trust you've given me throughout the years. My father and my grandfather before me were doctors in this county, and you know that I don't take an oath like that lightly or without thought and reason.
2: Nah,
0: I'm handing Hiram over to the sheriff. He'll stay in the county jail to the inquest tomorrow afternoon.
2: If he's found guilty, Doc.
0: I made an oath before you all, and I'll stand by it tomorrow.

0: It's okay, Hiram. I'll finish dressing that wound now.
1: They're going. They believed you, Doc. For a while, they seemed mad.
0: We'll get the inquest over tomorrow afternoon. I have to drive you over to the sheriff's now, Hiram.
1: Once you show the sheriff that key...
0: I know. The coroner's not likely to believe that you picked it up under some bushes.
1: You know I didn't do this thing.
0: If I didn't, do you think I'd have stood out there and said what I did? No, son, I have as much faith in your innocence as I have faith in the perpetuity of human folly and bestiality. Well, just finish tying this bandage and you'll be ready for your trip to the sheriff.
1: I'm not sorry that novel was burnt, Doc.
0: No?
1: I've learned so much about human nature in the last hour.
0: It can be pretty mean and ornery at times.
1: No, it can be magnificent. Thanks, Doc.

0: You've been practicing ever since you graduated, haven't you, Doc?
1: I certainly have.
0: And your father and grandfather before you. That was a mighty foolish stand you took yesterday afternoon. Sure, I know you had to save Hiram's life at all costs. But you'll be finished as a doctor from now on.
1: I'm prepared to take that risk, Sheriff.
0: All these folks trust and admire you. And if they find you wrong in this case, they'll never put their faith in you again.
1: You believe the boy is guilty, too, don't you?
0: When you handed me that key yesterday, I knew he was the murderer.
1: You'd be prepared to send him to the chair on that evidence alone, eh, Sheriff?
0: Sure would.
1: I feel kind of cold all of a sudden.
0: No, I was going to have the windows open because of the heat.
1: When's the coroner due to arrive?
0: He should be here now.
1: Well, I'm going to ask for the privilege of questioning Hiram and any other witnesses I may choose to call. Is that in order?
0: Well, it certainly is, Doc. That's a lawyer's job.
1: If you knew the legal code of this county, you'd read where an interested party can ask questions of all witnesses directly involved in a case of murder.
0: Well, is that a fact?
1: All you have to do is ask permission from the coroner.
0: Well, didn't you operate on his wife last year and save her life?
1: Yeah, tricky operation, but successful.
0: Well, now, I can't see him refusing, can you?
1: Now, Hiram, I want you to tell us in your own words what happened yesterday morning.
2: Well, I got out of bed before dawn, made myself some coffee. When the sun was starting to rise, I dressed and went for a walk.
3: You went for a walk at dawn, young man? What are you, a poet?
2: No, Mr. Coroner. I'm hoping to be a novelist.
3: Same thing.
2: I followed the stream down through the redwoods. It runs close to the wedding tree, but I didn't see Emily. I didn't see anything there.
1: And where did you find the key?
4: He dragged it from her neck.
3: Now, listen, that man can't keep quiet. Have him removed, Sheriff Wilson. This inquest may be slightly unusual in that Dr. Harris is asking questions, but I'll not have any interference from the Crown.
1: Thank you.
2: I went across the bridge of the stream. On the other side, I noticed something glinting. I found the key near some bushes.
1: And you put it in your pocket, naturally.
2: I intended to give it to Miss Emily that afternoon.
1: You were well acquainted with her, weren't you?
2: Yes. She let me use the library on many occasions at the college. I even used to take some books back to my cabin with me. Occasionally, I did odd jobs at the college, like tending the furnace and rolling the lawn.
1: Were you fond of her?
2: I liked her well enough, but she was always very quiet. Almost secretive.
1: Did you ever take her out?
2: I did ask her once to see a movie with me, but well, she refused. I only asked her because she'd been so nice to me over the book. I wasn't upset or anything when she turned me down.
1: I think that will be all, Hiram.
2: Thanks, Dr. Harris.
3: Now, Dr. Harris, do you feel inclined to stand down and allow...
1: No, if you don't mind, I'd like to make some inquiries about this key.
3: Very well, Doc. Have your way.
1: There's an inscription on the back of it which I can't decipher. I wonder if Professor Porter could oblige.
3: Will you go to the stand, please, Professor?
5: Certainly.
3: Identify yourself, please, Professor.
5: I'm Francis Porter, president of Harcourt College. The subject I teach, apart from my administrative duties, is Latin. Miss Emily Lawson was a grade teacher at the college.
1: I called you, Professor, because this inscription has me beaten. You know what a doctor's Latin is like.
5: Perhaps I may be of assistance.
1: Amor patitur moris.
5: Translated very roughly, love endures delay.
1: A very curious phrase to be inscribed in a Phi Beta Kappa key, eh, Professor?
5: I couldn't pass an opinion on that, Doctor.
1: Well, Emily Lawson was only a grade teacher. She didn't possess a university degree, did she?
5: Hardly.
1: And she was wearing a Phi Beta Kappa key, one of the highest awards granted a scholar in the United States. Now, Mr. Coroner, I have a list here of old members of the Phi Beta Kappa Society in this country, and there's no mention of Emily Lawson.
3: Is this relevant, Dr. Harris?
1: I reckon so.
5: Are you quite sure it is a Phi Beta Kappa key?
1: Well, I noticed that you're a member of that society, Professor. Perhaps we could compare it with your own.
5: I lost mine several years ago.
1: And you didn't apply for another?
5: I never bothered.
1: Why?
5: Well, it didn't seem of any importance to me. After all, I am a member of the society. My name is inscribed in the list of members. That is quite sufficient.
1: You gave your key to Emily Lawson, didn't you?
5: That is absurd.
1: Because you were in love with her. That explains the inscription on the key itself. Love endures delay. Now, what sort of delays would that refer to, I wonder?
5: Mr. Coroner, I must appeal to you.
3: Go on, go ahead with the questioning, Doc. This is mighty interesting.
5: It's monstrous. I insist on being represented by my lawyer.
1: This won't take very long, Professor. Love endures delays. You promised Emily that you'd marry her, didn't you? You told her that it would take some time to get rid of your wife. After all, a man in your position couldn't face a scandal like divorce without losing a very lucrative post indeed.
5: This is a complete fabrication. There is no truth in it whatsoever.
1: So you told Emily to be patient, told her to wait, told her that love endures delay.
5: Never. I was never interested in her.
1: But then, barely 3 months ago, your wife inherited a large sum of money, didn't she?
5: She did receive a small bequest.
1: You call $40,000 a small bequest.
5: I did not love Emily Lawson. I did
1: not... Professor Porter, I believe you. After your wife inherited that money, Emily became more than a nuisance. She became a constant embarrassment.
5: I care only for my wife.
1: That's what you tried to tell Emily, and she wasn't at all happy. I doubt if anybody would be in her place. After all, you've been stringing her along for a good many years, Professor. And while she could endure some delays, her patience couldn't last forever.
5: I did not kill her. I never laid a hand on her.
1: Things came to such a pass that Emily demanded you see your wife about a divorce.
5: Never.
1: You tried to fob her off with talk of the scandal, how it would affect your career. But by this time, Emily had heard about the $40,000 windfall, too. And she suspected that your love for her had cooled somewhat.
5: Mr. Coroner, you must...
3: Hold on, Doc.
1: You had a number of scenes with her, and then Emily said that she was going to see your wife. Now, this was a very ticklish situation for you, wasn't it, Professor? After all, you hoped to have a share in the spending of that $40,000, and your good wife had never suspected for one moment that you'd been carrying on a romance with that nice, attractive, quiet, refined little grade teacher, Emily Lawson.
5: For pity's sake, Doctor.
1: What pity did you have on Emily when you tried to placate her by arranging a meeting at the wedding tree the night before last?
5: I wasn't there. I was studying in the library.
1: She knew straight away what you meant when you suggested meeting there. The young couples of this town have plighted their troth beneath that tree for generations. She knew then that you intended to marry her. She waited patiently for you there. The rain meant nothing to her, for Emily loved you desperately. As she waited, she carved a heart on the tree and then drew the first two strokes of a letter. The letter F, which is your Christian name, Professor Francis Porter. Because she was so tiny, she carved the middle horizontal stroke first. And that left people to imagine that it was the beginning of an H. You saw her there, and you saw her inscribing in tangible form this revelation of your love. And you strangled her.
5: No.
1: As she fell beneath your hands, you noticed the key which you had given to her. And in the blind fury, you tore it from her throat and ran down the path to the car. You hurled that key into the bushes in your terror-stricken flight, and that's where Hiram found it the next morning. You killed her for your share of $40,000, didn't you, Professor?
3: But,
1: gee, when... Don't worry, Sheriff. Don't worry. He'll come to later. So,
3: you're sure he's not dead?
1: No, quite sure.
3: That was terrific, Doc.
4: We knew you'd get the truth all along, Doc. We knew you were the man to find the killer. Fancy Professor Porter. Never did like him. Always said he was the wrong man for that job, eh, fellas?
1: Get out of my way, Joe.
3: Yeah, but Doc. Hey, wait. He's a smart man, Doc has. Didn't I tell you he was smart, huh?
1: Come on, Hiram. Time we took ourselves home.
2: I haven't got a home, though, Doc. They burned it yesterday, remember?
1: There's a spare room at my place. You can live there.
2: I don't want to impose on you, Doc.
1: Well, I want to keep an eye on you. Seems like being a novelist is a mighty dangerous occupation in these parts. We'll go out this way. Get away from the crowds.

A closing door finishes the story. Next week, another key will open another door to another story. Mystery. Romance. Or adventure. All start when a door is unlocked by... the key.

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1: Nocturne Boulevard? Not far. When you hit Howard, hang a right. Howard meets Philip at a weird kind of angle. Then you cross James and Paul. You can't miss Nocturne. It's just past the automat.
0: 19 Nocturne Boulevard. Your address for suspenseful stories of the speculative, strange, and supernatural. Tonight's story is Housewarming.
2: Yes? This is 19 Nocturne Boulevard. Won't you step inside? Did you have any trouble finding it? What do you mean, what kind of a place is it? Why, it's a Hollywood film producer's office. In the classic era of the 1940s. Can't you tell?

0: The bad news is, it's really very good.
1: Wonderful! That's the bad news?
0: Yep, because we can't use it.
1: What? But Mr. Weber, you said that it was...
0: Practically brilliant. I'll even read your next one. And I don't say that often. Ever. But, Miss Cross, you should know that writing remakes is a complete waste of time. There's all sorts of issues. We don't want to get sued.
1: But the house on the peak was made...
0: 20-odd years ago. It's still dicey. Whoever owns it could sue us. After that fiasco at Champion Pictures last year, we're taking no chances. We're not Metro-Goldwyn-Mayer, you know.
1: What if I could make an arrangement with the owner? Would you still be interested?
0: Well, I said it was good, but I never actually said I was interested. Come back when you got a signature.

0: work. Goodness, Fiona, didn't anyone ever tell you never adapt?
1: 5 and 6, arms up.
0: I guess I figured the studio would handle all that. Did you just drop off the turnip truck? Oh, sorry, the pork chop truck.
1: 7 and 8, keep them up.
0: You just watch it. We Piggottsville girls are tough. Now I just have to get up the nerve.
2: Nerve?
0: You? I can't imagine.
1: I hear someone talking.
0: Enough nerve to go and talk to Victor Malachar. Okay, Fee, let's see what you've got. Scene. Heroine walks up to big, spooky house. She's nervous, almost trembling. Wait, no, scratch that. She is resolved. Plucky. Much better. Or not. Come on, Fee. You can do this. Plucky heroine, for goodness sake. Pluck up. What a scene. Artfully disheveled garden, overgrown and dried out garden, huge mansion in exactly the proper state of dilapidation. I should be taking notes. Mr. Malachard, I am such a big fan of... No, I'm sure he hears that all the time. Mr. Malachard, I have a proposition for... Oh, poo. Mr. Malachard, how wonderful to finally meet...
3: May I help you?
0: I bet you get a lot of these roles.
3: Huh?
0: Sorry, nothing. I would like to speak to Mr. Malachard.
3: No!
0: What? Aren't you supposed to say something like,
4: I'm afraid Mr. Malachard isn't himself today.
0: And give me a chance to argue with you? Huh? Very well, then. I'm not leaving. I'll just sit here until the spiderwebs grow up over me and I become part of the set. Or at least until I get up the nerve to walk back to town. Well, it's kind of nice here anyway. Peaceful.
5: Can I help you?
0: What? Oh, Mr. Mal... Wait... You can't be... I'm confused.
5: I look just like him, don't I? I'm Victor Malachard the Lesser. Call me Vic.
0: Fiona Cross. I'm so pleased. I'm a writer, you see, and...
5: So sorry. Father doesn't give interviews.
0: Oh, no. I'm a screenwriter. I wrote a wonderful script.
5: And he doesn't act anymore, either.
0: Does he let people finish their sentences?
5: All right. Just point to me when it's my cue.
0: I wrote a new version of The House on the Peak, your father's masterpiece, and I would very much like to get it produced because I spent a lot of time on it, and I know he would be flattered if he could only read it because, well, the original was brilliant, but most people do like sound nowadays, and this would bring his work back for more people to see, and if I could just get his permission, I have a studio which is very interested.
5: My turn? Then? All right.
0: All right, then what?
5: Let me read it. I'll see if it's all you say it is.
0: But your father...
5: is old and very ill. And one reason I cannot let anyone into the house. I have all the authority necessary. I assume you brought your script?
0: Oh, yes. Really, I'm a much better writer than I must sound like from the way I talk. I just get really...
5: Come back in a couple of days. Saturday.
0: Oh, no. I've heard that one before. It's not so late. I'll wait while you read it. Besides, I need to borrow your phone to call a cab.
5: I'm afraid you're doomed to disappointment on many levels, Miss Cross. I refuse to read on demand, and you cannot come in.
0: But it's miles to the nearest...
5: You'd better start walking. I'll see you on Saturday.

0: I am not going to... What is that?
1: Lunch. You're not going to what?
0: You brought...
1: If there's one thing that Hollywood taught me, it's come prepared for a siege. You're lucky I didn't have time to make pastrami and onion sandwiches, though they work a whole lot better in an office.
0: Work better?
1: Nothing like the chance you might stink up someone's office to motivate them to give you 5 minutes. Want some?
0: What? Oh, no. I've eaten.
1: Hospital food, I bet. All bland and toothless. It's always like that when someone in the house is sick.
0: No. No. If there's one thing Mason makes certain of, it's that the food is good.
1: That your butler? Or is he some kind of nurse?
0: Some kind of... something.
1: So, did you read it yet?
0: Well, there's hardly been time.
1: Then why waste it talking to me?
0: It's not something I get to do very often. Talking. To someone.
1: Read the script, and I promise I'll come back and talk up a storm.
0: Well, speaking of storms, it looks like rain. If you need to walk back to town, you'd best get started.
1: I'm a farm girl. We're built tough. And reasonably waterproof.

0: Do you know what time it is?
1: Judging from the position of the stars, what little I can see of them, my watch says about 9.
0: I read it.
1: And?
0: It's brilliant.
1: Really?
0: Here's your release. My lawyer can validate it in the morning.
1: Oh, I could kiss you.
0: Miss Cross.
1: Fiona, you know, you really do look like your father. You're lucky. He was really something back in the day. It's those eyes.
0: Yes, what? Well, who the devil?
1: My cab. I arranged for it to pick me up at 9. Siege or not, I'm not sleeping on anyone's doorstep but my own. Thanks again. And if you're ever in town...
0: Of course! Not.

0: So, they loved it. Did you write yourself a part?
1: What?
0: Oh, come on. Don't tell me you only aspire to be the pen and not the face.
1: I just enjoy writing. I'm in complete control of the world. Everyone in my story has to listen to me and do what I say.
0: But acting is where the fame is.
1: Who wants fame?
2: Number 33, court 1 is open.
0: Are we getting close?
1: Should be next.
0: So you're in it for the money.
1: No. I guess I'm in it to see it happen.
0: Are you explaining, or should I order another drink?
1: I want to see the things from my imagination up there on the screen. I want to create something that people will remember.
0: And you don't want to be famous or rich? You're nuts.
1: Rich would be okay, but famous just means you never get away. That must be why Mr. Malachard lives out in the country, to get away from the craziness.
0: Craziness? In Hollywood? Perish the thought. So, can I have your part?
1: There aren't really any good female roles in The House on the Peak.
0: Will I sound hopelessly undereducated if I admit I've never actually seen this fabulous item?
1: You never... Where did you grow up? A cave? I mean, even in Piggottsville, it showed for 3 whole nights. And then each year near Halloween, I think the theater proprietress must have had a thing for Malachard.
0: Spare me the down-home gossip and tell me about this masterpiece.
1: Well, it's sort of modeled on the story by Edgar Allan Poe.
0: Did you have to get permission from him, too?
1: Shush. He's been dead for, I don't know, a century? Besides, it's not really the same idea, just the tone. See, there's this guy who goes home after his father's death to see his twin brother who he hasn't seen in years.
0: Which one was your mysterious actor?
1: Oh, Victor Malachard played both brothers. It was groundbreaking at the time, using cutaways and doubles.
0: Is this important?
1: I guess not. But the brother who'd been away was a man of the world, very caught up in business. And the one who stayed was a strange, lonely man who talked to himself.
0: In a silent film, no less.
1: Malachard was a genius. They've got their eye on this new fellow. He was in that film, Laura.
0: Stick to the point.
1: So it turns out the house is alive and must have a family member in residence or it will die. But the one who stayed would live forever, barring falling out of a window, which is what had happened to their father.
0: Ooh, foul play.
1: You got it. Turns out one of the sons had killed dear old dad to take his place as the head of the family and live forever.
0: Was it the creepy one?
2: Number 34.
1: I'll tell you who done it, but only if you beat me. Oh, hello.
3: I heard you coming.
1: Oh, and here I thought old Igor, your butler, was a warlock or something.
3: Mason is a lot of things, but... What's that? More scripts?
1: No, silly. It's a picnic.
3: A what?
1: Picnic. Food to eat outside so as not to bother those inside whom shall not be named.
3: But you...
1: I promised I would talk of a storm, didn't I? If Hollywood taught me one thing, it's to keep my promises.
3: Well... Very well, then.
4: Sir?
3: Don't worry. I'll stay where you can see me.
4: Very good, sir.
1: Wow, he sure keeps you on a short leash.
3: So true.
1: Well, this looks good. And see, there's a window right there where your keeper can peep out and make sure nothing improper happens. I do understand. My grandma raised me, and she was from the old country. Very wild Irish, and hospitals would never, never do. So when she took ill at the end, I had to look after her. And the farm. Just the two of us, right up till she passed.
3: So, being tired of the sticks, you came right out to Hollywood, no training wheels or anything.
1: Oh, I figure I'll go back someday. Not to the farm, but to the country. Being down here, well, down there, is tough. There are so many people everywhere.
3: Better than being lonely.
1: You can be lonely in a crowd just as easy as on a farm, and it's much noisier. The crowd, I mean.
3: More material for your writing.
1: I don't agree. I figure growing up pretty much alone is why I have such a good imagination. Keeping myself occupied, making up folks to talk to.
3: And you enjoyed my father's film so much, you decided to put words to it.
1: I didn't so much write them as sort of translate what he had already said.
3: And very well, too.
1: Before this goes any further, I have to say something.
3: Since
1: the studio is picking up the cost of lunch, we have to talk business. I hope you don't mind.
3: Oh, of course. That smells good. No pastrami and onions.
1: No. See, the studio wants to know if we can add a girl, a romance, to the story. Seems everything just has to have a love interest these days.
3: A what?
1: And a happy ending. They don't want...
3: No. Under no circumstances. They're not going to ruin my father's vision with sentimental claptrap.
1: Really? Sentimental claptrap is all the rage nowadays. Good. That's what I thought, but they won't listen to me. Business over.
3: But you...
1: Oh, don't get me wrong. I like romance just as much as the next girl, but it would weaken the drama. Try a taste of this.
3: Yes. That's delicious.

0: The drama, you say. Have you been writing for very long?
1: This is my first script that I've completed anyway. I've got lots of ideas, and this one just sort of made me finish it. It's a bit of an obsession, I guess.
0: You should write more. It's very good. Maybe romance next time.
1: Maybe. I guess it's easier to write what you know, though.
0: Really? No romance on the horizon? No beau back home on the farm?
1: No, no one. I've never... not really, anyway. Oh, your butler's watching us.
0: Blast! I can't even... look at him. This has been very pleasant, Miss Cross, but I must go.

0: with a hemorrhage and the gentleman will take a
1: seat. So, do you make a habit of scaring off men?
2: Well, there was this boy back at Jefferson Junior High. No, I'm teasing. I've never had much of a chance to try. Guess I'm just natural.
1: And he was circling in for the kill, ready to land a knockout when
2: the ref appeared and he threw in the towel. You don't usually think of grown men as needing a chaperone.
1: Maybe he's old-fashioned and is trying to look out for your reputation or something.
2: Old-fashioned, I would buy. He's got this courtly way about him, just like his father, at least the way he was on the screen. A sort of graceful way of moving that expresses so much.
1: And what was he expressing just before the bell rang to call the match?
2: Well, he wasn't afraid. That I can say for sure.
0: A crowd of dog biscuits with that.

0: You found your way back.
1: The picnic was to thank you. Now, I'm buttering you up in case I want to remake another one of your father's films.
0: So what's in the bag this time? Dare I guess?
1: No, silly. It's a surprise. I figure, not leaving the house much, you don't get to have a lot of fun.
0: Mm. My father...
1: Exactly. So, I figured I'd bring some fun to you.
0: Fun?
1: I remembered you had a swimming pool.
0: A pool? But there's no water.
1: And swimsuits don't clink.
0: Then what?
1: Well, can we go look at the pool?
0: Yes?
1: I hope you don't mind my coming up here like this. I'm just so exuberant. Or is that the right word?
0: Well, you sound exuberant to me.
1: Aha, the pool. Oh, good, it's nice and clean.
0: Mason sees to the grounds as well as the house.
1: So, here.
0: Well, I'm intrigued. What do you have there?
1: Keep in mind, I'm kind of unsophisticated here. Another girl might have brought champagne or something. I hope this isn't too disappointing.
0: I can't even tell what those are. I see metal and wheels and...
1: Silly, it's roller skates.

0: roller skates. You had a chance to romance a bigwig and you took him roller skates?
1: The pool was perfect. I couldn't resist.
0: And the two of you rolled around the bottom of the pool like children.
1: More or less. Well, mostly me. He was a bit too dignified to give it a fair shake.
0: But you didn't roll around like grown-ups?
1: What?
0: Nothing.

0: Hello? Maybe he didn't see me coming for once? Hello? How tragic. A perfectly good cab ride wasted. Maybe his father's not doing well. Oh, gosh.
1: Miss?
0: Sorry. I guess I kind of expected Vic to be around somewhere. He usually is.
1: He's busy. Inside. Would you like to come in?
0: Oh, Vic said that...
1: It's no problem, really.
0: Sure. Thanks a lot. I can always go, you know. I don't want to be a bother.
1: No bother.

0: Father, you're quite welcome here.
1: It'll be interesting to see inside.
2: Fiona, is that you? What's going on? Mason? Fiona?
1: Just looking for you. Mason said you might be inside.
2: Inside?
1: Victor?
2: Get out of here, Fiona. Just go. We'll be talking about this, Mason.
1: Victor?
2: I don't want you going in and catching anything. Understand?
1: All right. Sorry?
2: Goodbye. Mason!

0: Thank you for coming in, Miss Cross. We have a bit of a problem.
1: You couldn't get that actor, Price?
0: More serious than that. Mr. Malachard.
1: What happened? Is Vic's dad okay?
0: Sorry, I meant the son. He rang up yesterday and said, well, said you've been pestering him.
1: Pestering?
0: Yes. He said he'll pull the permission for the film if you bother him again.
1: He never said...
0: Just lay off, at least until the film is finished. Once it's in distribution, you can pester him all you want.
1: Oh!

0: pestering. That's what he said, apparently. They couldn't even tell me to my face. He had to
1: send them. There, there. Waiter, bring another one. A double.
0: No, I really shouldn't. I guess I deserve it. He didn't say I could come back, but the picnic was nice. Everything was nice. He was nice. Real nice. I thought...
1: They all seem nice. Say, you didn't let him have his wicked way with you, did you?
0: What? No! I mean, he almost kissed me at the picnic, but the butler was watching.
1: That's it, then. The butler did it. Probably threatened to quit or something. Good help is a lot harder to find in this town than pretty girls. Most servants are just actors waiting to be discovered. They're just not very good, or they'd be able to act like servants. That's better. What you need is a night at a dance hall. Meet some nice guys, wear yourself out, then you can sleep. I promise. All you'll be worrying about in the morning is your bunions.

0: Oh, good. Come in.
1: Mason, what happened? You said it was an emergency?
0: This way, miss.
1: But is Vic hurt? Did his father... What could he want me here for?
0: Through here. The master will be right in, miss.
1: You could at least turn on a light! Witchmaster, maybe I'll finally...
0: Just through here, sir.
2: Getting me up in the middle of the night for...
0: I think this will help your mood, sir.
2: Fiona?
1: Oh, Vic, I shouldn't have come. I'm so sorry. Please don't.
2: Oh, no. No.
1: Mason called me.
0: Now
1: he said...
0: everything will be
1: what
0: better.
1: What is it?
2: We must get you out of here.
1: I don't understand, Vic.
2: Plastic, Fiona, help me!
1: No, I want to know what's going on.
2: Is this one of those things Hollywood taught you? You take a bad situation and you make it worse?
1: No! Oh, here. I wasn't going to not help. I'm just confused.
2: It's no use. They're sealed.
1: They are glass. There must be a chair or something.
2: It's never that easy. Trust me. This way. Come on.
1: Locked.
2: Or maybe down here.
1: Don't you know your own house?
2: Don't slow down.
1: Victor, wait!
2: No, I will not let him get you. I will not let it...
1: Victor, breathe, Victor.
2: I'm so sorry, Fiona. I don't understand why it brought you here.
1: It? Oh! I guess everyone agreed the story needed a bit of romance.
2: What?
1: Your house. It's just like the film. Or close to it, isn't it?
2: How could you think... How could you know?
1: I told you I have a good imagination.
2: But you...
1: And you're the one and only Victor Malachard.
2: You're mad. I have to be...
1: Almost 60. I looked it up. And you don't look a day over 35. Coincidentally, the age you were when you went into seclusion. You look like him, move like him, even the way your lips move when you talk... Not even father and son can be that much alike.
2: It's the house.
1: And Mason?
2: Mason's not a person. Just part of it. The house. He speaks for it.
1: And watches over you.
2: He keeps me prisoner, you mean. And now, you too. Fiona, I am so dreadfully...
1: Shh. Mason? I want to talk to you. What... Ever you are.
0: Yes, miss.
2: You let her go, you wretch!
1: Shh. Victor, it'll be fine.
2: No!
1: Yes. If there's one thing I learned in Hollywood, it's there's always room for negotiation.

0: over here, Bobby. Oh, I was expecting...
1: Sorry, I'm Andy. Bobby retired.
0: It's so hard to keep track. Well then, Andy, do you have my packages?
1: Yep. Packages from Woolworths and Mays, a big bundle of magazines, and here's one from the studio. A film canister. Gee, do you have your own theater? That's way out there, man. I mean, ma'am.
0: Just leave everything on the porch. The butler will see that it all gets inside in one piece. And here's my latest screenplay. Hardly a fair trade, but an easier trip, eh? Get it to George. No, wait. I mean Harold, don't I? Harold Mills is in production these days, right?
1: So, you're Fiona Cross Malachard? The one who wrote Trapped by Love? That was a groovy flick, even if it is kind of ancient.
0: Well, thank you, Andy. I guess.
1: But you don't look... I mean, you're really much... Oh, criminy. I mean to say...
0: You're trying not to say I must be older than I look?
1: Uh-huh.
0: I'll take the compliment. I put it down to clean country air, good healthy food...
2: Fiona, is that the deliveries?
0: And a wonderful husband.
1: Having servants don't hurt neither, eh?
0: No. No, it don't.
3: Now that you know how to find us, don't be a stranger. We have enough of those already. Tonight's story, Housewarming, was written by Julie Hoverson and got an honorable mention in the 2007 National Audio Theater Festival Scriptwriting Contest. In tonight's production, Fiona Cross was Ellen Vickery, the one and only Victor Malachard was Cole Hornaday, George Weber was Jerry Bennett, Margie, Fiona's best friend, was Christina Ewan, Mason was Frankenvox, and Andy was Michael Fagenblum. Additional voices provided by Julie Hoverson and Riel Lutton. Also heard, Renaud LaBeouf. The episode music was composed by Gabriel Garcia, whose music can be found at his website, gagamusic.eu, that's gagamusic.eu, or at gemmendo.com. 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Sound and mastering was done by Julie Hoverson. This was recorded at Neo Hoodoo Studios with the assistance of Ryan Hurst. 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

0: Hold it. 15 seconds from now, you'll see the picture he just took. 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
1: Dear Henry, dear Henry, I've just burnt the roast and I've ruined the spuds.
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3: The Sealed Book.

Once again, the keeper of the book has opened the ponderous door to the secret vault, wherein is kept the great sealed book, which records all the secrets and mysteries of mankind through the ages. Here are tales of every kind, tales of murder, of madness, of dark deeds, strange and terrible beyond all belief. Keeper of the book, I would know what tale we tell this time. Open the great book and let us read. Slowly, the great book opens. One by one, the keeper of the book turns the pages and stops. Ah, the strange story of a woman who was born with the soul of a cat. A tale titled Queen of the Cats.

0: Here is the tale, Queen of the Cats, as it is written in the pages of the sealed book. It is early evening, and in a large, old-fashioned living room filled with gloomy shadows, young Chris Arnold, his face haggard, sits glowering at his fiancée, Jane Elliott, and the serious-faced doctor whom she has brought to see him. Chris's hand trembles as he tries to light a cigarette while he speaks.
1: I'm sorry Jane made you come all the way out here to see me, Dr. Smith. There's nothing wrong with me. Nothing, I tell you.
2: Oh, Chris, there is. I know it.
3: Yes, Chris, Jane's right. I've known you all my life, and I can see at a glance there's something wrong. Now, why not tell me, and let me see whether I can help you or not.
1: All right, I'll tell you. I've got to tell someone. Jane knows part of the story already. She was in it. But I'll tell it to you from the very beginning, which was 2 years ago at a party to which Jane and I were invited.
2: Oh, Chris, isn't this a wonderful party?
1: The only thing wonderful about it is you.
2: Chris, don't. People are watching.
1: Oh, fine thing when a man can't kiss his best girl in public. What's this generation coming to?
2: At Miss Tyndall's school, we were taught a young lady never kisses a man in public.
1: Miss Tyndall is setting romance back 50 years. Who are you looking for, anyway?
2: Rana Farouk, my roommate at Miss Tyndall's.
1: Oh, she's the Egyptian girl you were telling me about.
2: Yes, I want you to meet her. Only you'd better not fall in love with her as every other man does.
1: Sounds as though she's a second Cleopatra.
2: Men don't seem to be able to resist her.
1: Really?
2: Mm.
1: Well, I'm curious to see this siren of the Nile.
2: There she is, Chris. Come on.
1: So that's Rana. No wonder men can't resist her.
4: Hello, Jane. I've missed you.
2: Rana, this is Chris Arnold. Chris, this is Rana Farouk.
4: Hello, Chris.
1: Hello, Rana.
2: Oh, look, there's Miss Tyndall waving to me. Excuse me, won't you?
4: Of course, Jane.
2: I'll be back in a minute.
4: You know, Chris, at Miss Tyndall's, the first thing I'd see in the morning when I got up and the last thing before I went to bed was your picture. And I always knew that someday we would meet. Now we have. Why are you staring at me like that? Aren't you going to say anything?
1: I prefer just to look. Even now, Doctor, 2 years after our first meeting, I find it difficult to describe how beautiful Rana was. I was her slave from the moment I saw her. And a month after we'd met, we were married.
3: I see. Please go on, Chris.
1: After Rana and I were married, we took an apartment in town. In the months that followed, I began to see Rana not as the image I'd been infatuated with, but as she really was. Vain, selfish, and possessive.
3: Mm.
1: It was a possessiveness verging on madness. She couldn't bear to have me out of her sight. And when I was, upon my return, there'd be questions, countless questions. I began to dread seeing her. And then, there were the cats.
3: The cats?
1: Yes. The apartment was always full of cats. She'd sit for hours stroking them, whispering to them, till I felt I'd go mad. And that was when I got the strange idea that Rana wasn't really human at all, but a great cat herself, wearing human form. She and the cat seemed to talk together as if they understood each other perfectly. Life became a nightmare for me. A nightmare full of cats and Rana asking questions, endless questions. One day I realized I couldn't go on living with her any longer, that our marriage had been a mistake. I decided to tell her about it that very evening without waiting any longer. May I come in, Rana?
4: Of course, dear.
1: Rana, there's something important I want to talk to you about.
4: Please, Chris, there's so little time just now. We can talk after the party.
1: But, Rana, this is important. I think that...
4: Darling, whatever you have to say can wait. Now, please, hurry.
1: But,
4: Please.
1: Well, all right. We'll discuss what I have to say later.
4: Chris, when I called you at the office this afternoon, why didn't you tell me that you'd had lunch with Mary Walker?
1: How did you know I had lunch with her?
4: Oh, a friend told me.
1: A friend? Who was it?
5: What is it, my beauty? What are you trying to tell me?
1: Rana, put that cat down and answer me.
6: Who is the friend that told you I had lunch with Mary Walker?
4: Someone you've never met, darling.
6: How is it you always know what I've been doing? Whom I've been seeing? It's as though you had people spying on me.
4: Chris, what a thing to say. Now, please hurry or we'll be late.
6: There's something strange about the way you always know what I've been doing. Sometimes I suspect you...
7: Chris, look out! You stepped on Sabina's tail.
6: Oh, if there weren't so many cats underfoot, I wouldn't have stepped on it. Why must you keep 5 cats around?
4: Because I love cats. They're beautiful, sacred. Thousands of years ago, my ancestors worshipped cats. And the great cat goddess, Sakonet. On the River Nile, close by the ancient city of Hamadi, where I was born, are the graves of 100,000 sacred cats who've been mummified and buried with reverence.
6: Rana, I can't go on like this anymore.
4: Why, darling, what do you mean?
6: Our marriage was a mistake. I want a divorce.
4: Chris, you can't be serious.
6: But I am.
4: No, Chris. I love you and I won't give you up. You're mine, darling. You always will be. Nothing shall ever separate.

0: Cocktails, sir?
1: No, thank you.
2: Well, even if you won't have one, Mr. Arnold, I will.
3: Jane! Oh, Jane, it's good to see you again. Can't we go someplace and talk? What about the terrace?
2: All right, Chris.
3: Here, this door opens onto it. Mm-hmm. This is much better. It's been quite some time since we've seen each other, hasn't it?
2: Yes, the last time we saw each other was the night that...
3: The night that I met Rana.
2: Yes. How is Rana, Chris?
3: Oh, she's fine. Jane, I've made such a mess out of everything. I was a fool to have married her.
2: Please, Chris, you mustn't talk like this.
3: I was a fool, Jane, mistaking infatuation for love. Can you ever forgive me for the way I behaved towards you?
2: There's nothing to forgive, Chris.
4: Jane, this is a surprise.
3: Rana.
2: Hello, Rana.
4: Really, Jane, the way you've avoided calling on us, I half suspect you're still in love with Chris.
3: Rana, you have no right to talk to her like that.
2: Please, Chris, I'm afraid I'll have to be leaving. It's getting quite late. Good night.
3: Good night, Jane.
4: I hope I didn't interrupt anything by coming out here so unexpectedly, Chris.
3: Yes, Rana, you did. I was about to tell Jane that I love her and that I always will. Rana, you've got to give me a divorce.
4: I'll never give you a divorce. Never, do you hear? You're mine and you always will be. If I can't have you, no one else will.

0: And now my story continues, as it is written here in the pages of the sealed book. There is horror on Chris Arnold's features as he tells the doctor of his efforts to get his wife, Rana, to divorce him, and of her refusal to let him go.
1: I can still see her, Doctor. She stood there, glaring at me. She looked like a cat, a great angry cat. Her green eyes were cold and murderous. Her long nails dug into my arm. Her body was tense. For a moment, I thought she was going to scratch my eyes out. And she turned and stalked away.
2: What happened after that night, Chris?
1: I ceased speaking to Rana. We lived in the same apartment, but that was all. Rana waited for me to come around with all the patience of a cat playing with a mouse. But when a month had passed and I still refused to talk to her, she made an attempt to win me back. It happened one night as we were driving to this house. Why are you slowing down, Rana?
3: I want to talk to you, Chris, and I can't talk to you while I'm driving.
1: There's no point in your stopping. We have nothing to say to each other.
3: But we do, darling. Chris, we could be so happy together if you wanted to. You know how much I love you. I'd do anything to make you happy. Anything.
1: Anything? Then you can give me a divorce.
3: Chris, you haven't any right to treat me like this. I'm your wife.
1: Only in the eyes of the law, not in my eyes.
3: I hate you. I hate you!
1: Oh, you cat! You almost took my eyes out with those claws of yours.
3: I will scratch your eyes out before I let any other woman have you. You're mine and you always will be.
1: Perhaps this will bring you to your senses. Slide over. I'll drive.
3: Very well, Chris. You think you've beaten me, Chris. But you haven't. In the end, you'll come crawling to me. It may take a year, 2 years, 5 years. But I can wait.
1: You have everything planned perfectly, Rana, don't you? But I have one way of escape from you that you never thought of.
3: Really? And what way is that?
1: I can escape through death.
3: Death?
1: Yes, Rana. If I should fail to take the curve 100 yards ahead, we'd plunge off the side of this mountain.
3: Chris, you wouldn't.
1: Why not, Rana? You've showed me there's nothing to live for. This at least is a clean way out.
3: No, Chris! Chris, don't!

0: When I drove the car over the side of the mountain, Doctor, I thought Rana and I were going to our deaths. But fate decreed otherwise. When I recovered consciousness 48 hours later in a hospital, I learned it was only Rana who had died. I only had a few bones broken and was out of the hospital in a month. It was just a week later that I ran into Jane.
1: Oh, Jane!
2: Chris. Oh, Chris, it's you.
0: Janie, you always seem to pop up just when I need you most.
2: These past weeks must have been so difficult for you.
0: Oh, I don't want to look back at the past, Jane, but only to the future. The future I once hoped we'd share and still do.

0: 2 months ago, Doctor, Jane and I became engaged. It was just about that time that I first began to notice that everywhere I went, there always seemed to be a cat following me.
1: Are you sure you weren't imagining it, Chris?
0: Well, at first, I thought it was my imagination, but a week after Jane and I became engaged, I was certain I was being followed.
1: Well, tell me, Chris, was it always the same cat that followed you?
0: No. No, one day it'd be one cat, and another day a different one. Then one night, I saw her. It happened in this very room 6 weeks ago. I had great difficulty in falling asleep that night. Suddenly, the silence was broken by the faint crying of a cat. The crying grew louder and louder. I lay in the darkness listening, realizing that the cat crying was real, living, and in my room. I could feel my heart pounding as I sat up in bed and looked about my darkened room. And suddenly I saw her, two burning green eyes in the darkness. There was no mistaking those eyes. They were Rana's. I stared into those eyes for what seemed like hours. Then, as though listening to a stranger's voice, I heard myself speak. Rana! It is you, Rana, isn't it? Yes, I'd recognize those green eyes anywhere. So you've come back, and in the form I've always thought of you as, a cat. I know why you've come back. It's because of Jane. You always said that if you couldn't have me, no one else would. That I was yours and always would be. Well, you're wrong, do you hear? Jane and I are going to be married. You came between us once, but you aren't going to this time. I will marry her, and there's nothing you can do to stop me. You fiend, try to scratch my eyes out, would you? Well, we'll see about that. That'll show you. Nothing you can do will stop me from marrying her. I know that the cats that were following me and spying on me were doing so under your orders. You're the queen of the cats. Yes, I should have known. No wonder you always knew where I'd been, who I'd seen. You had cats spying on me even then. Well, even if you are the queen of the cats, you can't stop me from marrying Jane. Perhaps a bullet between those green eyes of yours is what's needed.

0: And now to continue the story, as it is written in the sealed book. His voice shaking, Chris Arnold is telling how he shot at the great black cat which came to him in the night and missed.
1: I emptied the gun at her, Doc. At Rana in her true form of a great cat. And I turned on the light. There was no sign of her. She had vanished. All that I found were 6 bullet holes in the wall opposite my bed.
2: Chris, isn't it possible that you only dreamed all that? That actually you fired the gun in your sleep and the shots themselves wakened you?
1: I tried to tell myself that. But during the nights that followed, I knew it hadn't been a dream. But night after night, the great black cat appeared in my house. I'd lie awake, waiting to hear her voice. And when she'd appear, I'd plead with her to leave me alone, but she'd only stare at me with those burning green eyes, waiting. I knew she'd never leave me alone as long as I intended to marry Jane. Finally, I went to see Jane.
3: Chris, this is a surprise. Come in, darling.
1: Thank you. Jane, there's something I want to ask you.
3: Yes, Chris, of course. What is it?
1: I know we set our wedding for next week, but couldn't we put it off for a while? Just a little while.
3: Oh, darling, what is it? There's something wrong. I know there is. Please tell me.
1: I wish I could, but I can't. Please, Jane, just have faith in me. You know I wouldn't postpone our marriage if I could possibly help it.
3: All right, Chris. I do have faith in you. We'll consider our marriage postponed for the time being.
1: The night I put off my marriage to Jane, Doctor, was the first night that Rana didn't appear. And the first night in a week that I was able to sleep.
2: You think, Chris, that she didn't appear again because you had postponed your marriage to Jane?
1: I know it. Weeks went by. Weeks in which I was able to sleep soundly without being awakened by her. I came to think that perhaps it had all been part of a horrible nightmare and that I was over it at last. A week ago, I asked Jane to set the date for our wedding. She did so. And that same day, we took out a marriage license. But that night, Rana appeared again. Her eyes shining in the dark, cold and murderous. And I've seen her every night since. I tell myself that I mustn't be afraid, but I keep hearing her voice over and over. If I can't have you, no one else will. You're mine and you always will be.
3: Oh, Chris, darling, I wish I'd known all this before.
2: You feel, Chris, that somehow she'll prevent you from marrying Jane?
1: No, I sound mad, but I do. I have a feeling something horrible will happen if I attempt to marry her.
2: You still have the marriage license?
1: Yes. Why do you ask?
2: Chris, you've reached a crisis in your life. You're faced with fears that are threatening to overwhelm your sanity. Now, the best way for you to challenge your fears is to go through with your marriage to Jane now, tonight.
1: Tonight?
2: Yes. It's quite late, but I'm sure a friend of mine who's a judge will marry you.
1: All right, Doctor. Jane, will you marry me tonight?
3: Oh, yes, Chris. Yes.

0: Sorry to get you up in the middle of the night, Judge, but for reasons I can't explain, it's important that these two be married tonight.
1: That's quite all right, Doc. Always glad to oblige a friend. Have you got the license and ring, young man?
2: Yes, sir. Here's the license and here's the ring.
1: Good. Now, young man, if you'll take her right hand, that's it. Now, shall I give the long ceremony or the short one?
3: The short one, please.
1: Just as you say, young lady. This is the shortest one I've got. And do you, Jane Elliott, take this man to be your lawful wedded husband, to love, honor, and obey as long as you both shall live?
3: I do.
1: Do you, Christopher Arnold, take this woman to be your lawful wedded wife, to love, honor, and cherish as long as you both shall live?
2: I do. It's she! It's Juana!
3: Oh, Chris, please. It's only a black cat. You mustn't pay any attention to it.
0: Of course not. Now
2: it's Juana, I tell you. Look at her eyes. I told you she'd try to prevent my marrying Jane. Well, I'll get rid of her for once and for all.
3: Chris, what are you doing with that gun? Put it down.
2: Oh, she got away. Well, wherever she's gone, I'll find her and kill her.
3: Chris, come back.
0: Oh, Jane, he can't be far off. We'll find him. Listen.
3: Doctor, that must be Chris firing that gun.
0: Come on. Those shots came from close by.
3: Oh, hurry. Hurry.
1: You better take it easy now, Doc. It's pretty dark out here.
0: Wait a moment. I'll light my lighter.
1: Doc, look. He did catch.
0: Yes. It was shot through the head.
1: Look, here's another one that's been shot to death.
3: Neither one of them is the black cat.
1: Say, Doc, isn't any body over there?
3: Chris!
0: Jane, you stay with the judge while I look.
3: All right, Doctor.
1: There, miss. You mustn't cry.
3: But this would never have happened if I hadn't agreed to marry him. He was afraid, so afraid.
1: Doc, is it Arnold?
0: Yes, it is.
3: He's dead, isn't he? I could see it in your face.
0: Yes, Jane, he's dead.
1: But, Doc, how could such a thing have happened to him in such a short time?
0: He's been clawed to bits, as if by the claws of hundreds of cats.
3: Oh.
0: And most horrible of all, his eyes have been scratched out.
4: Two days later, at Chris Arnold's funeral, a great black cat appeared as if from nowhere, sitting close by the edge of the grave and licking its paws as it watched the coffin lowered into the earth. When they tried to catch it, it leaped away and seemed to vanish and was never seen again. Was it truly Rana, Chris's wife, reborn in the shape of the cat she had been at heart? The answer is not written here. The tale has been told just as it is recorded in the sealed book.

And now, keeper of the book, before you close the great volume, show us the tale we tell next time. This one. Yes, an amazing tale. It's the story of a brother and sister who found themselves left out of their aunt's will and who remedied that unfortunate situation by a clever scheme. A scheme which proved to be just a little too clever. It's a tale titled Death Rings Down the Curtain.

0: Be sure to be with us again next time when the sound of the great gong heralds another strange and exciting tale from The Sealed Book. The Sealed Book, written by Bob Arthur and David Cogan, is produced and directed by Jock McGregor.
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2: The Diary of Fate. 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It could happen to you.
3: Book 89, page 754.
2: In the Diary of Fate.
3: Yes, here it is. The name Paul Reese. Occupation, sports reporter. Yes, Paul, journalism once fascinated you. But after a few years, newspaper reporting had become for you nothing more than a hard, tiresome, poor-paying job. A job that forced you to deal constantly with men of wealth, fame, and power, and yet never permitted you actually to ascend to their level as an equal. That feeling caused you to choose for evil. And then fate intervened. And in your life, a little thing happened. You forgot your pipe. And because of that little thing, in a matter of minutes, you will be dead. You yourself have uttered the words of your death sentence. In a moment, I will write again under the name Paul Reese. When I have written, I will read from The Diary of Fate.

0: life record of Paul Rees now lies open before me. And for a brief moment, I, Fate, look ahead to an instant of crises in his numbered days.
1: I understand perfectly, you rat.
2: Paul, wait a minute. Let me explain. Paul, put down that book in. Paul! Ah!
0: Yes, Paul. In that instant, I, Fate, fashioned the final link in the chain of circumstances that soon will result in your death. It is truly said that trifles are the sum of life. And it is also true that trifles may add up to the end of life. It is ever thus. A bus missed by seconds. A door left ajar. A fuse blown out. Trivia? Yes. And yet in my hands, these little things become immeasurably important. You see, they are the tools with which I, Fate, who am but the instrument of a plan, shape your destiny. Remember, Paul, how it all started? You had finished dinner in your fiancée's apartment. And you and Carol were finishing up the dishes.
3: Oh, Paul, be careful. You'll chip the plate.
1: No, I won't, honey.
3: Oh, Mr. Rees, after we're married and have our own dishes, things are going to be different.
1: Oh, yeah? By that time, Carol, we'll be too old to care.
3: Oh, if you weren't so stubborn, we could be married next week.
1: Now, honey, you know perfectly well how I feel.
3: Yes. You just don't think we have enough money.
1: That's right, we don't have. My chances of ever having enough as a sports reporter are slim. Very slim.
3: But you're wrong, Paul. I'm perfectly willing to keep on working. In fact, I want to, and my cashier's salary added to yours.
1: Now, wait a minute, Carol.
3: Paul, I love you, and I want to be married to you just as soon as possible. Why, plenty of young couples get married on a lot less than we're making.
1: Now, listen, Carol. Someday I'm going to get a break. When it comes, I intend to be in a position to grab it. That's the time to talk about marriage, and not before.
3: All right, Paul. All right.
1: That's better, baby. Look, honey, how would you like to see that new Nat Finston musical at the Orpheum, huh?
3: We can't afford that.
1: Well, I'll call the paper and see if I can get a couple of Annie Oakleys.
3: Fine, that's the part of your job you should appreciate.
1: Hello? Give me the city desk. Oh, hi, Charlie, this is Rees. Hey, listen, have you got a couple of... What? Oh, but I'm off now. I'm at my girl's house. Well, oh, I don't care if he is sick. But, Charlie... All right. Where is it? Oak Ridge Terrace. Yeah. Okay.
3: What's the matter, Paul?
1: Oh, I'm sorry, honey, but a guy on the night beat is sick. There's a hot suicide out in Oak Ridge. I gotta cover it.
3: Oh, Paul.
1: Well, you see, that's what I mean about this job. Some rich babe blows her brains out and everybody gets all excited. Well, if I finish in time, I'll call you. Hello, give me a desk. Oh, Charlie, this is Rees. Listen, I've been all over this district, and there's nothing going on. Absolutely nothing. That suicide tip was a complete phony. Yeah, they're having a great, big, thrilling, four-handed bridge party at the address you gave me. Yeah, that's what you lost up my entire evening for. Skip it. It's too late.
0: Slammed out of the telephone booth and strode to your car. But then I, Fate, intervened, and a little thing happened. You fumbled through your pockets for your pipe, but it was not there. You had left it in the telephone booth. So you returned to the drugstore and walked back to the booth. But the door was closed now, and a man sat inside. You stepped close and looked in. Yes, your pipe was there, on the shelf beneath the telephone. You started to move away when the man's voice filtered to you through the door.
4: It's a perfect frame, I tell you. Fine. The boss will send the money to your place by messenger Saturday night at 8:00. Yeah. 50 grand, officer. Huh? Oh, yeah, he knows your new place. 711 Ardmore, right? Goodbye, Arthur.
0: Yes, Paul. Because of a little thing. Because you forgot your pipe, you overheard a man talking on the telephone. The conversation meant nothing to you, but yours was a reporter's brain, and unconsciously the salient facts were filed away in your memory. The next morning you were making the rounds of your sports beat, and you stopped at the office of Rocky Nelson, pipe manager.
2: Oh, sure, Reese, sure. My boy's in the pinker condition. He's a 3-1 favorite already, you know. So if you want to make some easy scratch on the side...
1: No thanks, Rocky. It's still a big gamble no matter what you say. Anything can happen in the ring.
2: You know, Reese, you're a smart boy. You know, just between you and me, I never bet on a fighter. Never have anything to do with gambling. Rocky Nelson? Huh? Oh, the phonograph. No, that goes... That's not for the office. That should be delivered at my house. Yeah, that's right. 711 Ardmore. It's a new place. Yeah, okay.
1: Oh, you moved into a new place, huh, Rocky?
2: Yeah, but I don't like it much. Gonna get me a farm out of town. Been in this racket a long time, and I'm getting tired. One of these days, I'm gonna retire.
1: Yeah, we all say that.
2: Only I'm gonna do it.
0: Yes, Paul, as you left the office, something about the interview troubled you. Then suddenly it hit you. Rocky's address. It was the same one you had heard the man in the telephone booth mention. Now your brain began to work. Soon you had remembered almost all of that sketchy conversation. $50,000 to be delivered by messenger Saturday night at 8 to Rocky's address. But the name mentioned was Arthur. Then, on an inspiration, you called Rocky.
1: Oh, this is Reese again, Rocky. Say, that new place of yours on Ardmore, got any vacancies in it?
5: It's not an apartment house, Reese. It's a cottage. I live there now.
1: Oh, I see. Oh, and one other thing, Rocky, while you're on the wire. What's your real name, your first name? I want to do a feature on you, you see. And
5: Your name? Arthur Nelson.
1: Oh.
5: I don't care for what I like, Rocky.
1: Arthur, huh? That's just what I expected.
5: What do you mean?
1: I mean, Arthur, that you and I'd better get together and discuss a little business proposition. Something about the fight Saturday and the arrangements that have been made.
5: What do you know about that, Reese?
1: I'll meet you in 30 minutes at the Pelican Club. And don't be late, Rocky. Never mind how I found out, Rocky. I know. I know the whole setup. Your boy Biff is 3-1 to win, but he's going to lose. He's going to take a dive for which you were to be paid off at your house Saturday night at 8 o'clock.
2: All right. It's a fix. So now what are you going to do, Mr. Wise Guy Reporter?
1: Well, that's up to you.
2: Okay, $5,000.
1: Come on, Rocky. Come on.
2: Oh, you dirty chiseler. Okay, I'll go 10.
1: Well, get this straight, Rocky. We're not playing marbles. You're getting $50,000. I want half.
2: Why, you cheap two-bit reporter.
1: Come on, let's have an...

0: Rocky and fast, or I'll do a story on you. It'll blow you sky high.
1: Okay, okay, you win. I'll split with you 50-50.
2: Yes, Paul. Because of a little thing. Because you forgot your pipe. You had an opportunity. You had discovered a gambling conspiracy. And you decided to sell your silence for $25,000. But even that was not enough. The odds of 3-1 were there. And there was no doubt of the winner. It was too appealing to you to be ignored. Somewhere you had to find money to wager. And then you remembered Carol and her position as cashier.
0: Carol, how many times do I have to tell you? This is not a gamble. It's a sure thing.
3: I don't care, Paul. If we use that $5,000 from the store, we'll be stealing it.
0: Yeah, but nobody ever has to know, honey. Look, Saturday you take the cash as usual, only you're too late to make the deposit at the bank, see? So you take it home. We borrow it just for Saturday night. And by Monday morning, you can make the deposit, and we've got $15,000 for ourselves, and nobody's the wiser.
3: Oh, Paul, it's wrong. I don't know why.
0: Oh, Carol, honey, listen to me. I told you that someday I'd get a break. Well, this is it, and I intend to ride it out to the limit. You want to get married, don't you?
3: Oh, of course. You know I do.
0: All right. And bring that $5,000 to me Saturday afternoon.
3: Very well. I'll do it, Paul.
2: Now another link was added to the chain of circumstances closing about you. Now there could be no turning back. You would follow the road of your choice to its inevitable end. And soon, I will read again from your record in The Diary of Fate.

0: road of an evil choice can lead only to ordained destruction. But you, Paul Reese, were not thinking of that as you sat near the window of your room the next afternoon and stared vacantly at the rain falling on the deserted streets below. It was almost 1 o'clock when Carol arrived with the $5,000.
1: Oh, Paul, I'm worried.
2: Stop worrying, Carol. Now, you just sit down and relax while I call Rocky and see about placing this money. Just think about Monday and the $15,000 this $5,000 will bring.
3: Bobby Nelson.
2: This is Paul, Rocky. I want to place a little folding money on the fight tonight. Can you take care of it for me?
3: How much, Paul?
2: Well, it's $5,000. Exactly $5,000.
3: $5,000, huh? Yeah, I think I can handle it for you, all right. I'll tell you, be at my office at 3 o'clock this afternoon.
2: Okay, Rocky, I'll be there. So long. Carol, we're all set. Rocky will take care of everything.
0: Yes, Paul. Rocky would take care of everything in his way. For only an hour later, he stood in the rain and talked to an underworld character. Yes, Rocky was taking care of everything, even your death.
4: So this is my proposition, Tony.
5: Eh?
4: You get rid of this Paul Reese, and I'll make it worth your while.
5: What's the price, Rocky?
4: $5,000. Exactly $5,000.
5: Yeah. You sure this guy won't give me any trouble?
4: No,
5: sure he isn't somebody big?
4: No. He's just a punk newspaper kid. Now, what do you say?
5: I see. Okay.
4: Fine. Now, here's the setup.
5: Yeah.
4: Reese will be at my office at 3 o'clock this afternoon. I'll get him out of there by 3:15. You'll be downstairs in your truck.
5: Yeah. In my truck. It's raining. Reese steps from the curb. Then there's an accident. Yeah. I like that.

0: park over here.
1: Well, I thought Rocky's office was on 3rd Avenue.
0: It is. But you wait over there across the street in that drugstore, see? I'll only be a few minutes.
1: All right, darling, but please be careful. For me, Paul.
0: Oh, for the love of Mike Carroll. Nothing can go wrong. Nothing.
2: Come in.
0: Hello, Rocky.
2: Hello, Paul. How's it go?
0: Oh, fine, fine, Rocky, fine. Everything all set?
2: Yeah, I'm in great shape.
0: Ah.
2: You got the dough with you?
0: Yeah, right here. $5,000. And thanks for the deal, Rocky.
2: Ah, skip it, kid. I figure business is business. You got the drop on me, and that's all there is to it. Besides, things will even out in the long run.
3: At 3:15, Rocky was suddenly busy, and you left the office. But you were unmindful of the downpour as you walked toward the corner drugstore in Carroll. You were also unmindful of a heavy truck parallel to you on the opposite side of the street. And in a moment, you were at the corner, and you stepped from the curb.
0: Hey, you stupid jerk!
1: Are you all right?
0: Yeah, I'm all right.
1: Oh, that crazy driver, why, he might have killed you.
0: Carol, that was no accident.
1: What? What are you saying, Paul?
0: Somebody wanted to kill me, and I've got a good idea who it was. Come on, let's get out of here.
3: Yes, Paul Reese, you had been marked for death. And you knew that it was Rocky who was responsible. You went to his office at once, but he was gone. Then you drove hurriedly with Carol to his home on Ardmore Drive. You left Carol in the car and walked with determined stride to the door and rang the bell.
2: Paul.
0: Yeah. It's Paul. You surprised?
2: Well, what are you doing here? I just left you.
0: Yeah, you just left me for dead. 2 minutes after I stepped out of your office, a truck missed killing me by inches.
2: Now, wait a minute, Reese. I had nothing to do with that truck. I swear it.
0: You're a liar.
2: Paul, I had nothing to do with that accident. Now, listen to
0: me. No, you listen to me. I wasn't born yesterday, Rocky. When I learned about this deal and moved in, I knew there was one thing wrong with my plan. You could kill me or have it done. And you wouldn't have to make any split.
2: Why would I wait so long?
0: Because there was an extra $5,000 for you that way. The $5,000 I gave you this afternoon. But get this. I've covered myself, Rocky.
2: What do you mean?
0: Out of your reach, there's a letter which goes to my managing editor in case of my death.
2: A letter? What kind of a letter?
0: Well, it's not a bread and butter note, Rocky. It's a detailed explanation of this whole dirty frame, and it names you. Understand? What? You.
2: Hey, now, wait a minute. You're not trying to pull a fast double cross, are you?
0: Don't be stupid. I want one thing, Rocky. I want money.
2: Then you'll get it. Look, nothing has changed. Nothing at all. A messenger will be here at 8. Sooner if you want. With a $50,000, and you'll get your half in. The fight will come off at 10, and Biff will lose. Tomorrow you get $15,000 for the money you bet this afternoon.
0: All right. That makes sense, Rocky. Just make sure it stays that way.
2: Don't worry, Paul. It will. I swear it.
3: No, Paul. The arrangement would not be changed. You were pleased with yourself as you left Rocky's house and walked toward the car and Carol. But as you neared the automobile, a sudden wave of panic darted through you. Carol was gone.
0: What? Carol! Carol!
4: Paul! Paul, here I am.
0: Oh, thank goodness. For a moment, I thought Rocky might... Where have you been?
1: Paul, Mr. Fitzgerald is going to be at my house at 8 o'clock to pick up the $5,000.
0: What?
1: Well, I just talked to him on the phone. He discovered a mistake on the bank deposit slip after I left the office this morning. I told him that I was late in getting to the bank and took the money home.
0: What did he say?
1: Well, he was glad, but of all the luck, he needs the money now. A shipment of furniture came in late this afternoon.
0: But why did you call him?
1: Well, I got nervous thinking about the money, and I called my place. The boy at the desk said that Mr. Fitzgerald had been trying to reach me, so I called him. Oh, Paul, what are we going to do? If we don't get that money back, why, it means prison for both of us, Paul.
0: Wait a minute. Sure. Sure, I've got it. We'll have the money there on time.
1: Oh, how?
0: Well, I'll go back to Rocky now, see? And I'll get him to move the delivery of the money up to 7 o'clock. That gives us an hour to get to your place.
1: Oh, Paul, will it work all right?
0: Yes, Carol. It'll work. I'm positive.
3: Yes, Paul, your plan would work. There was no doubt of that in your mind. And as you walked back to Rocky's door, a smile of self-satisfaction crossed your face as you thought once again of the wealth that would be yours in a matter of hours. But take heed, you who listen, lest you think that I, Fate, am a conspirator in evil, an accomplice in crime. For in a few moments, I will write again in the record of Paul Reese. And when I have written, I will read from the diary.

0: Now everything you had plotted and schemed for was only hours away, Paul. But as you walked back to the door of Rocky's house, another little thing happened. Your shoelace came untied, and you stopped to tie it. A moment later, you were going to ring the bell when you noticed the door was still ajar. You stepped into the house and were about to call out to Rocky when you heard his voice from the next room.
1: No, operator. I want Long Branch 3352. Yes, that's right, 3352. Hello, you. Is that you, Tony? Look, this is Rocky. Now listen, the deal's off. Forget about the money. I'm in a jam. I can't go through with it, that's all. Yeah, I'll call you up if plans are changed. Okay. So long.
2: Will you call me too, Rocky?
1: What? Paul, what are you doing here?
2: You dirty double-crosser. You can't call this thing off now. I've got to have that money.
1: Paul, wait. Paul, you don't understand. Now, wait.
2: I understand perfectly, you rat.
1: No, Paul, you don't. You don't, Paul. Let me explain. Paul, put down that bucket. Paul!
2: You filthy scum. Oh, yeah. Rocky.
1: Dead.
2: Well, you had it coming to you. I think I still got time.
3: Operator,
2: I want Long Branch 3352.
3: 3352?
2: Yes. Hurry up, please.
3: Your number, please.
2: It's Walker, 7437.
3: Thank you.
4: Hello?
2: Hello. Is this you, Tony?
4: Yeah. It's Baviera. Who's this?
2: Well, I'm calling for Rocky. Huh? Look, the deal is on again, Tony.
4: On again? The price is
2: same? Oh, sure. The price is just the same. But Rocky wants you to move the time up. Make it just as soon as you can.
4: Okay. Where do I deliver the goods?
2: Well, there'll be a guy waiting for you at 711 North Ardmore.
4: The right guy?
2: Oh, yeah, Tony, the right guy. You can give it to him.
0: Yes, Paul Reese. In a matter of minutes, you will be dead. For as you wait calmly for what you think is a messenger with money, it is a messenger of death who approaches. The same man who tried to run you down with the truck. And now it is time to close the book. Another entry has been duly noted. And justice has been served. You see, I, fate, am but the instrument of a plan. And the trivia of life are the tools with which I work. Paul Reese forgot his pipe. A little thing. But as a result, he overheard a conversation which led him to a decision. And he chose for evil. And then because he stopped to tie his shoelace, another little thing, the precious seconds he consumed caused him to overhear and misunderstand another conversation which led him to death. Heed well the moral, you who listen, and remember, there is a page for you in
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6: The cast included Lois Andrews, Steve Brody, Herbert Litton, Jerry Hausner, Ivan Ditmars, Ray Erlenborn, and Hal Sawyer. 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

0: 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I told them I'm too old to change my ways now. I'll put one at Lads onto it. Very nice, young Harold. If you like that sort of thing.
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0: come along now, Florrie. I'm going to take your crutches away from you, and you're going to walk across the room to where Miss Utterson is standing. Now, are you ready, Margaret?
1: Yes, quite ready. And here's the new doll you're going to get when you reach me, Florrie.
2: Dr. Jekyll, I can't get that far by myself.
0: Oh, yes, you can. There's nothing the matter with you anymore. The operation and that holiday in the country has completely cured you. Now, come now. Give me those crutches.
2: I'm sure I'm going to fall.
0: Not a bit of it. Now, steady now. Take your time. First one foot, then the other. That's the way. Now, hang on to me until you get your balance.
1: Good. Oh, that's splendid, Florrie. Come on. Just a little way across the room.
0: Won't the other children be envious when they see your dolly? Just a few steps more now. That's the way. Bring your other foot forward. Now I'm going to take away my arm.
2: Now I've fallen hurt myself.
0: Well, what if you do? You can get up again. But you're not going to fall now. Get your balance. There now. Off you go on your own. Bravo.
1: Oh, good girl. Splendid.
2: I got across all by myself.
0: Of course you did. I told you there was nothing wrong with you. Now come along, Margaret. Let her have a doll. She's earned it.
1: Are you busy, Dr. Jekyll?
0: No, nurse. What is it?
1: There's a crowd of people outside wanting to see you. I think it's some sort of a deputation.
0: Deputation? Whatever for?
1: It's supposed to be a great surprise, but I think they've made a collection amongst themselves to buy you and Miss Margaret a wedding present.
0: Well, I never.
3: Oh, how lovely of them, Henry. Out of their poor little bits of savings.
0: Are you ready, Margaret?
3: Yes. I feel quite nervous. I'm an interloper here. It's you they've come to pay tribute to.
0: Not a bit of it. They've come to know and to love you, too. Who is it that visits them and brings them things to eat?
3: Oh, who's been telling tales?
0: Your good deeds have found you out. Now, come along. Let's go and face the ordeal together.
3: Our first wedding present, Henry.
0: And we'll never get another. That will mean so much to me.

0: Come in.
1: A gentleman with you, Miss Margaret, Mr. John Berry.
0: John! Well, you are a surprise. Where have you come from?
2: I got back to England yesterday.
0: And where have you been all this time? You haven't written or sent us a word of any kind.
2: Oh, some of the places I got to were rather a long way from post offices, Margaret.
0: Oh, then sit down and tell me all about it. Oh, you don't know how nice it is to see you.
2: Really? Do you mean it?
0: Oh, of course I do. I've missed you terribly.
2: Oh, Margaret.
0: Only the other day I was saying to Henry that I'd miss your face at our wedding, and now you'll be here.
2: Ah, yes, but I didn't come back to be in time for your wedding.
0: What did bring you back?
2: Well, almost 3 months ago, a bag of mail did reach me where I was, away out in the wilds of Africa, and one of the letters told me that your wedding had been put off. I decided to come back to England right away.
0: Why, John?
2: You've got no need to ask me that.
0: The wedding was only put off on account of Mr. Jekyll's death. And for no other reason at all, John.
2: While there's life, there's hope. Have you never heard that?
0: Yet 2 years ago, you suddenly set sail for the other side of nowhere.
2: The more fool me. I'd abandoned hope, but somehow, when I got that letter, I had a feeling that fate was giving me another chance, and I'd come back to find out.
0: Oh, John, you mustn't. It's absolutely out of the question. Why, everything's arranged. It's only a little more than 3 weeks.
2: When I see you coming down the aisle of the church as Henry's wife, I'll know it's time to give up hope.
0: John, why do you talk like that?
2: Why do you think? Because I love you.
0: John, dear, it hurts me to hear you say that. You pour out this precious thing at my feet and I...
2: You don't even want it?
0: No, it's not that. You know I feel proud and pleased that you should think me worthy, but... Oh, why couldn't you have given it to someone who would return your love? Give you what you so well deserve.
2: Because, Margaret, darling, there's no one who can give me what I want but you.
0: Don't say that. You must put me out of your thoughts. Forget me.
2: And what do you think I've been trying to do all the time I've been away? There were thousands of miles between us. Yet I never forgot you for a day.
0: It's very lovely of you, John. And if it wasn't for Henry...
2: Yes, go on.
0: It certainly would have been you.
2: I don't wish him any harm, my dear.
0: No, no, no. You mustn't say it. I shouldn't have said what I did. I don't know what's come over me.
2: I don't know either. But I tell you, Margaret, my hopes have never been so high as they are at this moment.
0: Stop it. If you say things like that, I'll have to send you away, not see you.
2: Don't you trust yourself?
0: I do, I do. But I mustn't even let myself think of the possibility of Henry not being here.
2: Yet the thought is there. By heavens, Margaret, I was right when I decided to come home as fast as I could and have another try for you.
0: You weren't. Don't you understand that I'm to be married in 3 weeks' time?
2: 3 weeks? Anything might happen in that time. Ah, no, Margaret, you can't shake me off so easily this time. I want you more than anything in heaven or earth. And I'm going to try and get you by every means I can.

0: say, it's Hetty.
1: Oh, Dr. Lanyon, I'm so glad I've seen you. What chased you off? Why, of course, the park.
0: Well, well, sit down in this seat and get your breath.
1: Thanks.
0: Tell me, how have you been getting along?
1: That's just what I want to talk to you about. I've been that worried.
0: Why, what's the matter?
1: Well, you know Ide.
0: No, I don't know him, but go on.
1: Well, he went away like I told you. You know, that time he went off with Henry Jekyll to some place in Austria?
0: Oh, yes, Kolovina.
1: Well...
0: Yes?
1: He hasn't never come back again.
0: Hasn't he?
1: No. I've never seen or heard so much as a sign of him from that day to this. And that's nearly 4 months ago now.
0: So it is. But aren't you rather pleased about that? I gathered you didn't like him very much.
1: I didn't like him. I hated him. But at least he gave me money. Kept me in food.
0: I see. But didn't he make any provision for you while he was away?
1: Oh, he left me some money. But that's all gone. Then the tradespeople kept on letting me out things for a while, but now they're starting to turn nasty.
0: And you don't know what to do?
1: No, I don't. You see, well, you know how it is with me. If I go out looking for work, someone's sure to start asking questions.
0: Yes, sir. I understand.
1: Dr. Lanyon, please don't think I'm trying to put anything over on you, but if it ever came out that you and Henry was mixed up with me...
0: Yes, you don't need to remind me of that, Hetty. I sometimes break out in a cold sweat myself to think what might be the result if it got known that we'd helped you to escape that time.
1: Yeah, that's what I think about, too. So, something's got to be done, hasn't it?
0: Yes, certainly something has got to be done.
1: I haven't wanted to do it, but seeing as how I met you, I might as well be truthful with you. I was on my way to see Henry when I spotted you.
0: Then I'm mighty glad you did see me.
1: Yeah. I guess I wouldn't be too welcome turning up at his place.
0: Well, might make things a little awkward for him. See, Hetty, he's going to be married very soon.
1: Married? Is he? Some girl in society, I suppose.
0: Well, someone he's known all his life.
1: Known all his life? All the same, I bet she don't know him like I do.
0: You're very bitter against him, aren't you?
1: Wouldn't you be?
0: Yes, perhaps I would. Well, I'll do something about all this, Hetty. You can count on me.
1: I know I can. You're the only decent chap I think I ever struck in my whole life. Do you know, you've never done a single rotten thing since I've known you.
0: Well, if I'm the best you know, you must have been very unlucky, Hetty, old girl.
1: Unlucky? Oh, well, they say things change every 7 years. That perhaps I'm in for something good. It's just on 7 years since I first met Henry. And I thought he was the most wonderful and marvellous thing that ever walked or breathed. How I loved him. I guess even the girl he's going to marry don't care for him as much as I did.
0: Oh, look here, Hetty. You're not going to cry, are you?
1: Oh, there's no point to that. Don't know what came over me. Don't often let myself think of things like that. Guess I'm a little light in the head or something.
0: Are you? When did you eat last?
1: Day before yesterday.
0: Good Lord. Here, come over to the tea shop with me now and we'll soon pick that up. And have some money for you.
1: Thanks.
0: That'll last you for a while and then either Henry or I will come down to where you live and make some arrangements for you to carry on.
1: As long as it's not Ide. I don't think I could stand the sight of him again. Sometimes I wake up in the middle of the night and I think I hear his footsteps in the room. He walks that light,
2: just like some animal. And his eyes, they sort of shine in the dark. I couldn't stand no more of him. Not at any price.

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There's a very sweet sound to Cape Plums when you have 'em for afters.

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2: Sorry.
1: And thick milk chocolate for your delight?
2: Sorry.
1: Nougat and caramel golden light?
2: Sorry.
1: And don't forget the hazelnut in every bite. And again, what has a hazelnut in every bite?
2: Sorry.
1: Thick milk chocolate for your delight?
2: Sorry.
1: 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And don't forget the hazelnut in every bite.
2: Sorry.
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0: sunrise and sunset, promise and fulfillment, birth and death. 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
1: We present a new series of radio programs, The Clock.

0: From the point of view of time, the world is filled with objects that are aging. The giant redwood trees in California, for example, were full grown when Marco Polo found his way to China. There are pyramids in Mexico that were already relics when King Tut was a schoolboy. And the deep canyons and breathtaking crevices which hold the tourists spellbound in Yellowstone Park count their birthdays in the millions. These venerable landmarks may have been preceded by Father Time himself, but there is still nothing in this world that is quite so old as yesterday's newspaper.
1: Eddie? This is McLean. McLean, your city editor.
2: Yeah, morning.
1: Morning, it's almost noon. You must have been kicking the gong around last night.
2: Oh, a little party, nothing terrific. Hey, wait a minute. This is Thursday, McLean.
1: So what? Well,
2: Thursday's my day off.
1: From now on, it's Friday. I have an assignment for you.
2: Oh, no. Can't you get Herman? I'm dead tired.
1: Herman's away. Besides, this is just your dish. Now, I've arranged for an exclusive interview with Francine Moulton.
2: Well, the dame who just got an acquittal on a murder charge?
1: Yeah, that's the one. We're paying her $1,000 for an exclusive story. Now, you ought to go over to her home on Sutton Place at 1 o'clock.
2: Oh, but the case is finished. She's been tried, freed. I don't get it.
1: She's still good for a little circulation. I'll send Joe with you to get some pictures. It's great for our Sunday supplement.
2: Yeah. I got the appointment at 1?
1: Yeah. Joe knows the address. He'll pick you up at 12. And Eddie.
2: Yeah?
1: Use your noodle. Try to make her talk. You never can tell. You may run up against a brand new twist.
3: Hey, you know, I hope this Moulton gal will post. Some of these dames get very touchy when you flash a camera.
2: For $1,000, she'll pose. Turn left over here.
3: Yeah. Hey, did you cover the trial?
2: No, it was on holidays.
3: Hey, it was quite a shindig. You know, when she got up on the stand and told her story, half the jury pulled out handkerchiefs. They were only out 4 hours.
2: Her husband fell out of a window, didn't he?
3: Yeah, from his office. 12 floors above the ground. Mm. She was with him when it happened. She claimed she was asking for a divorce, and he tried to scare her by telling her he'd jump. He got too frisky, and he lost his footing.
2: Well, what kind of a woman is she, Joe?
3: Oh, wait till you see.
2: Yeah, good looking?
3: A dreamboat. Great big blue eyes, ash blonde hair, a face like an angel. No wonder the jury fell for her.
2: You talk like she vamped her way out of it.
3: I'm not saying. The evidence wasn't strong enough, so she was acquitted. But I can think, can't I?
2: You still want to be a big detective, huh? Joey Lester, private eye. Okay, Dick Tracy, well, where's the house? Pull up the curb. And listen, listen, Dick, I'm the reporter, and you're the fellow with the camera, you see. I'll do the talking.
3: Okay. Hey, some joint.
2: Yeah. Pretty classy.
3: Well, her husband left her plenty. She can afford the living style.
2: I wonder why she agreed to give us the story in the first place.
3: Oh, maybe she's one of those publicity hounds. Love to see her name in the papers.
2: Should be.
4: Yes, sir.
2: Mrs. Moulton at home.
4: Who's calling, please?
2: Mr. Evans, Daily Tab.
4: Mrs. Moulton isn't seeing any reporters,
2: Look,
4: sir.
2: Tell her we're here, will you? We've got an appointment.
4: Just stay where you are. For a moment, please.
3: Hey, nice chassis.
2: Keep your mind on your camera.
3: Hey, Eddie. Have a look at this place, will you? Boy, now I know how the other half lives.
2: The lady has a taste.
3: Sure, yeah. Only don't let her catch you near any open windows.
2: Well, why don't you talk a little louder, you dope? The papers are just dying to defend a slander suit.
3: Oh, stop writing,
4: will you? Mrs. Moulton will see you. Please step into the library.
2: Thanks.
4: In here, sir. She'll be with you in a moment.
3: Okay, no, thanks, yeah. Yeah. Let me see. Now, if I get a shot from this side of the room, we can get that painting in up there.
2: Is that the picture of Mrs. Moulton?
3: Yeah. Oh, and she's even better looking. Get her to sit in that couch, will you, Eddie? The background is perfect.
2: Mm, you're all right, Joe. She's beautiful.
3: Ah, they're all alike.
5: Good afternoon.
3: Hey, good afternoon.
2: Mrs. Moulton?
5: Yes.
2: I'm Eddie Evans, reporter for the Tab. This is Joey Lester, one of our photographers.
5: Please make yourself comfortable. Would you like something to drink?
3: Sure,
2: don't bother, Mrs. Moulton. Don't bother. We prefer getting right down to the interview.
5: Whatever you wish. I suppose you wonder why I consented to give you this interview.
2: Well, it's easy to see. You don't need the money.
5: I'm giving the money to charity.
2: Oh. Then why did you give us the green light?
5: I've gone through a great deal since my husband died. The trial was difficult and it frightened me.
2: I don't blame you. But you got an acquittal.
5: Yes, from the jury. But what about the public?
2: The public?
5: During the trial, the newspapers were very unfair to me. They pictured me in a sordid way, and they seemed to believe I was playing some kind of a part.
2: Do you mean they thought that you were guilty?
5: Yes.
2: Well, from what I understand, my own paper was one of the worst offenders.
5: That's why I've given you the exclusive interview. Perhaps it will present my case a little better to the public and help clear my reputation completely.
3: Ah, look here, Mrs. Moulton, how about a picture first before we begin?
5: A picture?
3: Yeah, yeah, don't mind, do you? Just sit where you are. That's fine, that's great, that's it, yeah. Now, cross your legs and let's have a little cheesecake, huh? Lift your dress a little
2: bit,
3: please.
2: Can it, Joe?
3: Yeah. Huh?
2: Put the camera away and take off your hat. You're talking to a lady.
3: Hey, what's the matter with you?
2: Just ignore him, Mrs. Moulton. No one ever taught him any manners.
3: What?
2: I promise you we'll only print what you tell us. Of course, if you want your lawyers to look the story over...
5: That won't be necessary. I think when you hear what I have to say, Mr. Evans, you'll only print the truth.
3: I tell you, Keith, the guy is nuts.
6: He wouldn't let you take any pictures?
3: No. And boy, what a shot we had. The gal, she's got a shape out of this world. Did you read the story Eddie brought back?
6: Yes, I did. It's got as much appeal as a can of salmon.
3: Look, he acted like he was drunk all through the session. You think she was the first blonde he'd ever saw in his life.
7: Yes, Mr. McLean?
6: Is Eddie Evans out there?
7: Yes, sir.
6: Send him in. All right, Peter, Joe. I'll talk to Eddie alone.
3: Oh, hello, Eddie.
8: Hello, Pinhead. Are you going back to your blocks?
3: Oh, cut it out.
6: Evans, we can't use this interview of yours.
2: Why not?
6: Because it's too dull, that's why.
2: I wrote up what she told me.
6: Oh, for the love of Mike, she's no saint. You've got this thing looking like a lyric of a hymn.
2: McLean, if you wanted cheesecakes and hysterics, you picked the wrong woman. Mrs. Moulton happens to be a lady.
6: All right. But didn't she tell you anything about her husband? Maybe he was a no good. Maybe he slugged her. We gotta have something to talk about, don't we?
2: You've got everything right there in that story. Her husband treated her okay until he started going haywire. She doesn't like to talk about him, and I don't blame her.
6: Listen, boy, Scout, you sound like you've fallen for
2: it. Look, you pay me to get interviews. If you want to do a little muck-cracking, get someone else.
6: Don't you talk to me like that. If you think you're going to throw $1,000 down the drain just to cover a cheap blonde...
2: Next time, maybe you're going to have a little more respect.
6: There won't be any next time, Evans. You're fired. Now get out!
2: Good evening.
9: Oh, good evening, Mr. Evans.
2: Is Mrs. Moulton at home?
9: Yes. Please come in.
2: Thank you.
10: Who is that, Sally?
9: Mr. Evans.
10: Oh. Hello.
9: It's so nice to see you again.
2: I just stopped by for a minute. Maybe I'd better talk to you alone.
9: Excuse me, ma'am.
10: Yes, Sally.
2: I just wanted to warn you not to give out any more interviews.
9: What do you mean?
2: Well, the one you gave me didn't satisfy Mr. Big at the office. He wants more dirt.
9: I see.
2: They may send someone around for another try. So don't see him.
9: Thank you for telling me.
2: It's all right.
9: I hope I haven't caused you any inconveniences. I mean, you didn't get into any trouble because of that story, did you?
2: Well, I only got fired, that's all.
9: Oh, no.
2: But it wasn't the story, it was something else. I can pick up another job. You mind if I tell you something?
9: Of course not.
2: You won't think that I'm too fresh?
9: No.
2: I've never met a woman like you before. What I mean is I was nursed in the gutter and brought up in an alley. I've been covering criminals for that cheap paper so long, I think I've forgotten what a lady looks like. But after meeting you, I remembered again.
9: You're very sweet, Mr. Evans. I'm terribly sorry about what happened.
2: Oh, forget it. Well, I'll get along now.
9: Will I see you again?
2: You mean you want to?
9: Why not come here for dinner tomorrow night? Come early and we'll have cocktails together. Can you manage it?
2: Can I manage it? Oh, boy, you just try and keep me away. Give me a quick one, Pete, will you? I got a dinner date in 20 minutes.
11: Yeah, okay.
3: Hello, Eddie.
2: Well, look who's here. The Flash Pub kid himself. Been peeking through any good keyholes lately, Joe?
3: Oh, look, I'm sorry you got fired, Eddie. No kidding.
2: Don't feel so sorry. Have yourself a drink.
3: You mean you're not sore?
2: Joe, I feel far too good to stay sore anymore.
3: Hey, there was a letter brought to the office today for you. That's why I came over here. You didn't leave any forwarding address?
2: No, probably a bill.
3: Oh, it's not a bill, Eddie. Looks like a woman sent to me. Here.
2: Thanks. No return address.
3: You know, I never said anything to the old man if I'd have thought... Hey, what's the matter, Eddie? That letter, bad news?
2: I don't know.
3: Well, who's it from?
2: It wasn't signed. Must be some kind of a crank. It doesn't make sense.
3: What does it say, Eddie? It
2: just says, even a lady can wash her hands in blood.

0: As inevitable as it is that the seconds will grow into hours and the hours into years, so is it inevitable that a seed of suspicion will sooner or later ignite in the mind of its bearer, burst into a conflagration to consume his life and leave him nothing but ashes and death.
1: Another cocktail, Mr. Evans?
2: No, thanks. I've had enough. Call me Eddie, huh? I don't have enough dignity to add the mister.
1: You seem disturbed tonight.
2: I was just thinking of something. Do you have any enemies?
1: Enemies?
2: Yeah, a woman who doesn't like you too much.
1: Not that I know of. Why?
2: Oh, it isn't important. I'd have more sense into paying attention to that. Let me change the subject.
1: Has someone been talking about me, Eddie?
2: Not to my face. I wouldn't stand for that, Francine. It's okay if I say Francine.
1: It's okay.
2: I guess you think I'm kind of rough around the edges. Well, I am. I just feel like a bull in a china shop when I'm talking to you.
1: Why?
2: Oh, because we're so different, I guess.
1: How are we different, Eddie?
2: You're the kind of a woman who comes wrapped up in a fancy box with pretty ribbons. Me, I feel more at home in a crate.
1: The qualities in yourself that you apologize for. Maybe the very ones that make you so attractive.
2: You think I'm attractive?
1: You are to me. I admire your character, Eddie. You're not soft or crude like so many men I've known. Oh, they cover their crudeness with a certain polish. But the veneer is usually very thin. Eddie, are you falling in love with me?
2: Is it as obvious as all that?
1: It is to me.
2: No, Fran. I'm not falling in love with you. I already fell. I'll be over at 9, Fran, with something important on my mind. I got a surprise for you.
1: Oh, Eddie, what kind of a surprise?
2: I know, you'll find out later, but I can tell you this much. The suspense is going to be tougher on me than you. I'll be down to get you in a taxi, honey. You better be ready by 8:30. Now, come on in, it's open. Don't be late, you want to be there when the band starts playing. Just remember when you get there,
3: hello,
2: honey.
3: Hello, Eddie, just boy.
2: What do you want, McLean?
3: Oh, I just came over to chew the fat.
2: You go chew it somewhere else, will you? I'm busy.
3: Getting all dolled up for a party.
2: Yeah, I am, and you're not invited.
3: How is Mrs. Moulton's?
2: None of your business.
3: Oh, you're a smart boy, Eddie. I gotta hand it to you.
2: What are you talking about?
3: Who are you working for now?
2: Next week, I'll start with a Chronicle. You wouldn't know anything about it. It happens to be a decent paper.
3: Oh, cut the comedy. I've come over here to make a deal.
2: What kind of a deal?
3: You get your job back with a bonus and a raise, if we get the story.
2: What's the matter with you? You drunk?
3: Now, don't be coy about it. After all, Eddie, you owe us some loyalty after 11 years. And I'm willing to forget about that suck on the nose. Business is business.
2: Go out and get yourself some black coffee. You sound like you need it.
3: You know, the Scooper raised an interesting problem with the courts. You can't try anyone for murder after they've been acquitted once, but we'll let them worry about it. We'll take the circulation.
2: What are you drooling about, you overfed jerk?
3: All right, skip the tough guy act. You've been making a play for Francine Moulton to get new evidence now, haven't you?
2: New evidence? You're crazy.
3: What about this letter?
2: What letter?
3: It was sent to the office and opened by mistake. It's addressed to you.
2: Opened by mistake? You snooping little...
3: You want me to tell you what it says? It says her husband didn't fall. He was pushed. And you don't have to be a gypsy to figure out it refers to Mrs. Moulton.
2: Let me see that.
3: How much do you know, Eddie? And how much longer will it take you to get all the dope,
2: This was written by a nut.
3: Oh, that's what you told Joe about the first one. All right, Eddie, I'll make a deal with you. I'll pay you $500 for the yarn when it breaks, and I'll pay off whoever you're in cahoots with,
2: The door's right behind you, McLean. Use it.
3: Oh, don't talk.
2: Get out before I wrap this chair around your neck.
3: Okay, sonny boy, have it your way. But if you happen to change your mind, you can call me. I'll set aside that $500 just for you.
1: Eddie, darling, how are you?
2: Oh, I'm okay.
1: Here, let me take your coat. It's Sally's night off, so I'll have to do the chores for the evening.
2: Say, you look terrific in that dress.
1: I thought you'd like it. It's rather daring for me. I don't usually like my evening gowns cut quite so low, but if it pleases you, Eddie, that's all that matters. Now, what's the surprise you have for me?
2: Let's talk about that later.
1: Oh, don't tease me, darling. Please, what is it?
2: I bought this ring today.
1: Eddie?
2: I thought that
4: Maybe you like me well enough to take a chance on getting married.
1: You love me that much?
4: Yes, I do.
1: I'm very touched.
4: Fran, look at me, will you? Have you always been on the level?
1: What do you mean?
4: With me.
1: You know I have.
4: Oh, look, I almost feel like a louse when I say this, but I've got to get it off my chest.
1: Tell me, Eddie. You know you can say whatever you like, and I'll understand.
4: No, Fran, you tell me.
1: Tell you what?
4: Oh, your husband died.
1: Eddie.
4: Tell me the whole story, and please don't leave anything.
1: I don't understand why you want to hear
4: it. I've got my reasons.
1: All right. Right, I went up to his office and told him my bags were packed. I said I knew about his other women, and I couldn't stand it any longer.
4: Go on.
1: He had been drinking. He often did in the middle of the day. Suddenly, he became furious. He grabbed my arm and twisted it behind my back. When I started to scream, he let me go, and he shouted he'd kill himself if I left him.
4: Then he went to the window and stood on the ledge.
1: Yes.
4: He slipped and fell over.
1: You know how it happened, then.
4: I read the account in the papers. I went through every rag in town reading about the trial. Checked, I rechecked.
1: Why, Ed? Did you think I murdered him?
4: Fran, look at these notes. If you could find out who wrote them.
1: I know who wrote them.
4: You do?
1: It was Sally, my maid. I know her handwriting. She's been trying to blackmail me.
4: Honey, is that the truth?
1: She said she had evidence against me, and I called her bluff, Eddie. When I told you she was off tonight, I wanted to avoid unpleasantness for you. I made her leave my house this afternoon.
4: Fran, why didn't you call the cops?
1: Well, I've had enough trouble and too much publicity already. The only thing that matters now is whether you believe in me or not.
4: Oh, I ought to get my head punched off. It'd serve me right if you were through with me.
1: I'm glad we had this out, darling. And as far as leaving you is concerned, was I mistaken, Eddie? Or did I imagine you were proposing to me?
4: I'm crazy about you, Fran.
1: Then why wait, darling?
4: Do you really mean them? We will get married tomorrow?
1: Oh, yes. But, darling, let's elope. Tonight. Eddie, we'll use my car. We'll drive all tomorrow morning just wherever we find ourselves in the country.
4: Oh, baby, get your hat. We're on our way. Haven't changed your mind yet, have you?
1: No, Eddie. This is so romantic, driving along, just the two of us. I'm so happy.
4: How do you think I feel? I never thought I'd be lucky enough to grab a fancy prize like you.
1: Ed! What happened?
4: Yeah, sounded like a flat, what a rotten break. Yeah, that's a flat, all right. Left front wheel.
1: Forget about it, Eddie. Maybe...
4: It'll only take 10 minutes to change. Is this the key to the boot, honey? I want to get the tools.
1: Yes.
4: I'll be fast.
1: Eddie!
4: Y'all.
1: Get the tools.

0: Well, Abby?
1: So?
0: Don't touch. He's dead.
1: You killed him?
0: Yes. Too bad, Abby. I thought that when we got out into the woods somewhere, I could get rid of her without you knowing it.
1: Yeah, too bad.
0: Start fixing that tire. I know how to use this gun, and it works very well for me. And Sally?
1: What about me?
0: I'm afraid I'll have to kill you, too. Slow down at the end of the stretch and take the left turn.
1: So you killed your husband, too?
0: He wanted to leave me and take his money with him. I like money, Eddie. In fact, I can't do without it.
1: And he was the one who wanted the divorce.
0: Naturally.
1: You cheated him, didn't you? The way you cheated me.
0: Let's not be melodramatic about it.
1: Ah, Lady Milton, the girl I couldn't touch. Pure as the driven snow, the kind they drive into the
0: sewer. Slow down and take this turn.
1: Sucker Evans, the poor man's chump, the boy who believes in Santa Claus.
0: I said slow down, Eddie.
1: Sure, I'll slow down. Watch.
0: Stop this car or I'll shoot.
1: Go on, pop me and then see how it feels to go into a ditch at 70 miles an hour.
0: Eddie, you'll kill us both. Slow down.
1: That's the idea, Lady Moulton. You catch on fast. I gotta go anyway and I'll have some company. I'll give you what you ask for, you double-crossing little tramp. I'm sorry I won't have time enough to kiss you goodbye.

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Ed Evans talking. Plane? The plane, I'm in a gas station on Route 1. Yeah, I'm hurt. Yeah, I'm hurt bad, baby. Not so bad that I won't be up. Took out like that 500 you promised me for the

0: There's a burial place in the outskirts of the city that has just acquired a distinguished client. If you go past there sometime at twilight, you'll notice a handsome monument inscribed with the name of Lady Moulton. Nobility? Not exactly. It's just Eddie Evans' way of spending $500.
1: The Clock will be heard again next week, same time. Written by Lawrence Klee, Harp McGuire narrates as The Clock. You heard as Francine, Wendy Playfair, as Eddie, John Millian. Guy Dolman as McLean, with Al Thomas and Jocelyn Hernfield. The Clock, directed by John Saul, is a Grace Gibson Radio production.
2: I came across Mr. Kipling in the meadow by the church. If I've painted that spire once, he said, I've painted it a dozen times. He offered me an apple pie. 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But then, when it comes to the little details, Mr. Kipling does have an exceedingly good eye.
3: Will you have a polo, dear Liza, will you have a polo, dear Liza, polo?
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3: But you take me old tube.
4: Because they happen to be my tube of polo, dear Henry. Have one. 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

I say, sir. And what for you doing in the captain's cabin? Do you hear me, sir? What for you doing sitting there writing on the captain's slate? Oh, ignoring me, eh? Now, look here, you. This is Captain Strong's own cabin, and no one's got any business of sitting here writing. I say, you're not a member of this crew. Blowing down. Your face.

0: Upset? What do you mean, Isaac?
1: Yes, man. Speak up. What are you trying to tell us?
2: I mean, sir, the man ain't human. He's nothing but a skeleton.
0: What? Nonsense, Isaac.
2: Oh, no, sir, and that is not. I seen him, sir. Look plumb into his face, I did. And there's nothing there but bones. White, bleached bones, sir.
0: Oh, that's ridiculous.
2: With empty eye sockets and a gaping mouth, and he was writing on your slate, sir.
1: Writing on my slate?
2: Aye, Captain. Writing with a piece of white chalk held between his fingers. Fingers with no flesh on them, sir.
1: Well, you've been dreaming, Isaac. Come on. Let's get down to my cabin and have a look. Come along, Mr. Wilson.
0: Right, Captain. Isaac, come on.
2: Aye, sir.
1: Oh, it's impossible for anyone to be in my cabin. All hands are either on deck or down in the engine room.
2: That's what I say, Captain Strong. He ain't one of the crew. He ain't rightly nobody, sir. Unless you want to call a spirit somebody.
0: Isaac, stop that sort of talk.
2: No, but it ain't no sort of talk, sir. Begging your pardon, Mr. Wilson. I seen him with my own eyes. Sitting there, dressed in some sort of get-up I ain't never laid eyes on before. He had his back to the door. And he was writing on your slate with a chalk, Captain. I spoke to him, but he didn't pay me no mind. Just kept right on with his writing. Then I got closer to him, and he still didn't look up. So I stooped down and peered into his face, I did. And then I seen he wasn't nothing but a skeleton, sir.
1: Well, if you were a drinking man, Isaac, I'd have you flogged and put in irons.
0: I'm not so sure he hasn't been at the keg, Captain.
2: Begging your pardon, sir. You'll see for yourself soon enough. Here's the hatch.
0: You first, Captain.

0: Just as I thought. Nobody here.
1: Oh, cabin's empty.
2: But I locked this door, Captain. So whoever it was couldn't get out.
0: Well, you must have done that all right. I certainly unlocked it just now. You can see for yourself, Isaac, there's no one in here.
2: No, nobody. And no way out except through that door.
3: I say, Captain, have a look.
0: Yes, Mr. Wilson, what is it?
3: Your slate. There is writing on it.
0: Eh? What's that? Well, here, let me see.
3: Here.
2: There, Captain Strong. You see, sir? That's not your writing, is it?
0: No. No, it isn't my writing.
1: Then one of the men must have been in here and wrote that.
0: No, I don't think so. Because this writing is a style and a type that was used more than 200 years ago.
1: What? Well, let's see. I say, that is strange writing. It's English, all right. Such a peculiar spelling and phrasing.
2: Blimey, I can't read it at all.
0: Isaac.
2: Aye, aye, Captain.
0: Now, seeing this, I can't help but believe that you saw somebody sitting here in my cabin writing on my slate. But I won't be convinced that it was a skeleton.
2: But I tell you, sir, I...
0: It was your imagination, Isaac.
2: Oh, no, sir, it wasn't no imagination.
0: I said it was your imagination. You understand?
2: Aye, sir.
0: Now, I don't want you to open your mouth about this to the crew. You hear me? There's some explanation. I'm not going to have you stirring up the crew with this. They're all superstitious enough without that.
2: Aye, sir.
0: Those are orders, Isaac. I'll have you in irons if you breathe a word of this to the men.
2: Aye, aye, sir.
0: That's all, Isaac.
2: Aye, sir.
1: Well, Captain Strong?
0: What do you make of it, Wilson?
1: Most extraordinary. I'm positive Isaac did see someone in this cabin.
0: But surely not a fleshless creature.
1: I don't know. Isaac is a sober, steady sort of person.
0: But confounded man.
1: He hasn't much imagination.
0: Well, whoever heard of a skeleton aboard a ship, much less one that could write on a slate?
1: Stranger things than that have happened at sea. You know that.
0: Yeah. Yeah, that I do. But I can't convince myself that what Isaac saw was really some fleshless creature without a brain or heart or eyes.
1: Can you make out the writing on the slate?
0: Yeah, I think so. It says, it is not correct the information you

0: have about the sea phantom. Change your course 6 degrees north, northeast, to location 26 degrees, 7 minutes longitude, 18 degrees, 9 minutes latitude. Jonathan Strange.
1: Jonathan Strange?
0: No. No, it can't be.
1: He was the famous captain of the Spanish galleon, the Sea Phantom. The one we're hoping to locate.
0: Yeah, he was. Jonathan Strange. Dead for 224 years. Lost in a gale in 1718.
2: Yes. But not in the position this message on the slate directs us to.
0: No. No, indeed. The Sea Phantom was supposed to have foundered at 20 degrees longitude. The message says 26 degrees in 7 minutes.
2: Yes.
0: Could this be a trick?
2: A trick, Captain?
0: Someone else who's heard of the immense treasure that went down with the Sea Phantom. Someone who's trying to steer us off our course. Get to the treasure themselves.
2: I doubt that.
0: What do you say you doubt it, Mr. Wilson?
2: Well, sir, we've kept the entire expedition completely secret. Not even the crew know what we're up to.
0: We've tried to keep the entire expedition a secret. I'm positive I haven't mentioned to anyone.
2: Nor have I, Captain Strong. When I stumbled upon the information about the Sea Phantom, I knew there was an excellent opportunity to recover almost $1 million worth of gold. And naturally, I needed a boat. You were the first one I thought of.
0: Neither of us would have had a reason for disclosing our knowledge about the treasure.
2: That's just it. That's why I'm so inclined to believe Isaac was telling us the truth.
0: About the thing without flesh writing this message?
2: Precisely.
0: Ah, oh, that's unbelievable.
2: Even so, Captain, you must admit that a man who's been dead more than 200 years certainly wouldn't be much more than a skeleton. Isn't that right?
0: You mean, good heavens, you mean this message was actually written by Jonathan Strange himself?
2: I mean exactly that.
0: I wonder.
2: What about it, Captain? Do we change the course?
0: I don't know. What's your advice?
2: Normally, I'm not superstitious. But, well, what can we do? I've never believed in ghosts or spirits up to now. But that message on that slate certainly is convincing.
0: Then you're in favor of following the instructions. Well, Mr. Wilson?
2: Yes. Let's change the course and go to the spot the message mentions. If you're willing to take a chance, I certainly am.

0: who's that? Yes, who's there?
1: Me, sir, Isaac Newton, sir.
0: Well, come in and stop that noise. Now, what in thunder's gotten into you, waking me up in the middle of the night? What time is it, anyway?
1: 8 bells, sir. Midnight.
0: Midnight? A big day ahead tomorrow. Oh, confounded man, what do you want?
1: Well, I'm standing watch alone tonight, sir. Maybe I should have told this to the captain, but I come to you first.
0: Well?
1: I've just sighted a boat to the port side, sir.
0: Well, have you identified her?
1: Oh, no, sir. You see, well, she ain't carrying no lights, sir.
0: No lights?
1: Oh, no, sir. And she's not like any ship I've ever seen, sir.
0: Hmm. To the port side, you say?
1: Aye, sir. She's riding with full sail.
0: What?
1: Aye, sir. She looks to me like one of those old-time boats you see in pictures.
0: Hand me my boots there, Isaac. I'll come up on deck and have a look.
1: There she blows, sir. You see? Not a sign of life aboard her, sir. And the moon's full tonight.
0: Look, man. Look.
1: What, Mr. Wilson?
0: That name on the bow.
1: I can't see that, sir. My eyes are...
0: That name. The Sea Phantom.
1: Sea Phantom, sir?
0: Yes. No wonder she's carrying no lights. No wonder there's no one aboard.
1: What do you mean, sir?
0: Isaac, if you've never seen a ghost ship, take a look at that boat out there.
1: Ghost ship?
0: Yes. The Sea Phantom went down in these waters more than 200 years ago.
1: Blow me down, sir. Are you having a joke with me, Mr. Wilson?
0: No. No, this is no joke. That's a ghost ship, right enough. You watch. She'll be gone in a minute or two.
1: I'm begging your pardon, sir, but that boat's real.
0: Ghost ships always look real, Isaac.
1: But look you, sir. She's close enough to see. She's within throwing distance, I do believe. Here. This belaying pin here, Mr. Wilson. I'll try to throw it aboard the Sea Phantom.
0: Good. You watch. That pin will just go through thin air.
1: We'll see, sir. Well, here goes. Ah. There, sir. You hear that? She is real.
0: But that boat's so old, she should have fallen apart years ago. And besides that, she's supposed to be at the bottom of the Atlantic.
1: She looks old enough, all right, sir. But I don't understand what you mean about her supposed to be...
0: Isaac.
1: Aye, sir.
0: Lower a boat.
1: A boat, sir?
0: Yes, confounded a boat. Lower one at once.
1: Are we going aboard the Sea Phantom, Mr. Wilson?
0: I am, yes. Now lower a boat to the port side and double quick about it. Stop rowing now, Isaac. Ease up alongside.
1: Aye, sir.
0: Tie up to that rope hanging there.
1: Right, sir. There. All set, sir.
0: Right. Well, you stay here and watch, Isaac, while I go aboard. If I'm not back in a half hour, come aboard looking for me.
1: Aye, aye, sir. Half an hour, sir. If you're not back by then, sir, I'll come aboard after you.
0: Keep a sharp lookout, Isaac. Let me know if you see anybody aboard.
1: Aye, aye, sir.

0: So quiet aboard. 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And canvas swaying on the masts. Everything so quiet. Quiet as though in reverence for the dead. Here, the hatch. Captain's quarters must be down here. Yes, this must have been his hangout. Let's have a look. A light burning in here. Hey, say, what's that? Bones. An entire human skeleton slumped here in the corner of the cabin, as though a man had propped himself up there and died.
1: Exactly, my friend.
0: Who's that? Did someone speak?
1: Certainly me.
0: But where are you?
1: Over here.
0: But I don't see you. There's no one in this room but myself.
1: Yourself and that gentleman slumped there in the corner.
0: Who are you?
1: My name is Jonathan Strange.
0: Jonathan Strange? Why, you're the skipper of the Sea Phantom.
1: That I am. Jonathan Strange, captain of the Sea Phantom, sailing with a cargo of gold for the Spanish ruler.
0: But why, your boat went down in a gale 200 years ago.
1: So history says, yes. But men do not know everything.
0: I don't understand.
1: The Sea Phantom was no victim of a storm at sea. Oh, no, my friend. She was the victim of a cruel and vicious man.
0: I still don't understand.
1: Look, you. You see the rusted iron ring there on the floor by your feet?
0: Yes.
1: Take hold of it and pull. The trap door to my cabin. That's it. It may be difficult. Use your strength on it. A little more force now. Ah, that's it. There. You see?
0: Gold. Bar upon bar of solid gold.
1: Yes, gold for the King of Spain.
0: And chests of coins and jewels.
1: One nail for the Queen. But Jose would have them for his own. He intends to mutiny the crew and steal the treasures that have been entrusted to us.
0: Who's this Jose?
1: Jose Manel. A wicked and cold-hearted fiend. Even now, the crew is waiting for me to leave this cabin. They know they'll never enter here while life is in my body.
0: But surely there's some escape.
1: No, none. They think I remain here to starve to death. They're fools. They do not know that they're about to perish, like the rats they are.
0: What do you mean?
1: Don't you smell the smoke? Listen. I hear the flames.
0: Yes. Yes, I do.
1: And they cannot escape in the boats, because I foresaw this mutiny and put the lifeboats out of commission.
0: But can't you escape?
1: No, of course not. But for you to escape, you must make haste, my friend.
0: How?
1: The same way you entered here, of course. Hurry now, my friend, and take this with you.
0: What is it? What are you giving me?
1: You'll see. Hurry now. There's no time to waste. Soon the ship will be one mass of roaring flames. And none of us will be left alive.
0: Can't I take you with me? Can't you make yourself apparent so I can see you and take you along?
1: No, it doesn't matter. But let me warn you. With my life, I've protected the treasures of the King and Queen. Throughout all eternity, I'll guard those treasures. It will not be wise for any man to attempt to obtain them for his own.
0: Yes, Jonathan Strange. I believe I understand exactly what you mean. That's why you brought me here. To show me.
1: Exactly. I must hurry.
2: Isaac! Are you in there, Mr. Wilson?
0: Isaac, is that you?
2: Isaac! Slow me down, Mr. Wilson! This beastly bolt's of fire! If we don't get over here in a jiffy, we'll be paying a visit to Davy Jones' locker before we know it, sir!
0: And so, Captain Strong, that's exactly what happened. And I repeat, it was no nightmare. Isaac here can vouch for that.
3: It's the very truth, Captain Strong. Word for word. So help me heaven.
4: And that was fair warning. And whoever attempts to get the treasures of the Sea Phantom is doomed.
3: Aye, sir. Just as those mutineers were doomed 200 years ago, sir.
4: It's odd. Very odd.
0: I'm amazed you or the others of the crew weren't awakened by the sound of the fire.
4: No. None of us heard a sound. The men don't even know about it now. I wouldn't have known about it myself if you two hadn't told me your story. If I hadn't seen those bits of charred wood floating on the surface this morning.
0: It was a huge treasure, Captain. I saw it in its hiding place, beneath the skipper's cabin.
4: And you got none of it?
0: Not a single bit. Oh, wait. I almost forgot. Just before I left the boat, this thing was handed to me.
4: Handed to you? But I thought you said there was nothing in that cabin but a pile of bones.
0: Yes. Yes, that is right. But this seemed to come, well, almost out of nowhere. And it was placed very firmly in my hands.
3: He sure enough had it in his hands when I broke into the cabin, sir.
4: Let's have a look. Why, this was the ship's log.
0: The log?
4: Yes. The complete log of the Sea Phantom's voyage. From the date of sailing, right on up through the mutiny. Look. This writing. It's the same hand. The writing on my slate and the writing on this paper are the very same. Curve for curve, angle for angle.
0: Here, let me see. I say, Captain.
4: Yes, Mr. Wilson.
0: Look here. On this last page. It reads, "Now that it has become my solemn duty to protect the treasures which have been entrusted to me, I will send the Sea Phantom to her ocean grave together with the treasure. This is my course as I see it. God assist me. Jonathan Strange, May 29th, 1718."

You have heard The Sea Phantom. Tonight's tale of dark fantasy by Scott Bishop. Ben Morris was heard tonight as Mr. Wilson. Fred Wayne played Captain Strong. Muir Height was Isaac, and Garland Moss was Captain Jonathan Strange, skipper of the Sea Phantom. Next Friday at this time, we'll bring you another dark fantasy drama. Being the 13th story in this series, and next Friday being Friday the 13th, Scott Bishop defies superstition utterly and completely to bring you one of his most exciting and unusual tales. Listen for...

0: W is for Werewolf. A weird adventure laid upon a sunny tropical island where all seems peaceful and serene, but where a grim and vicious destiny festers slowly into breathtaking, unbelievable reality. 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Tom Paxton speaking. 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

0: I came across Mr. Kipling in a meadow by the church. If I've painted that spire once, he said, I've painted it a dozen times. He offered me an apple pie. An artist needs inspiration, he explained. Golden shortcrust pastry, delicious apple filling, and just the right amount of sugar sprinkled on top. But then, when it comes to the little details, Mr. Kipling does have an exceedingly good eye.
1: Is that proper farmhouse cheddar?
2: No, I don't think so.
1: What about that?
2: No. It's quite nice, though.
1: Is it? Do you think I might try a piece? I'll have 2 ounces, please.
3: Jacobs, the cream of cream crackers.
4: Will you have the polo, dear Liza, will you have the polo, dear Liza, polo?
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5: 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Have one.
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ladies and gentlemen. Speaking of coals, some are hard to get started, like a car I used to have. I'd step on the starter and... 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Now, here's the Hermit.

weird stories. 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Well, the hermit.

0: Don't cry. 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Oh, my. Oh, don't cry. Something falls from sky and hit the field. Martha, come here. Come here, quick.
1: What happened? Tell me, quick, what happened?
0: Something field. It falls from sky.
1: What is it?
0: Come see. Oh, the good Lord. He be kind for me. It come down like a wall of fire. Only a little way from track, but it hit the earth.
1: I hear you come. But I see nothing come from sky. But something shake house like for explode just before you come.
0: See, up ahead. There it is. That's the tractor I might want to kill. Look.
1: Oh, no. Jump. Do not watch.
0: It is still warm.
1: It is not warm.
0: It is like stone. Here. Put hand on it. Now. What they call these things that fall from sky?
1: Shooting stars. The papers I've been reading about them. All they are important to me. You might drive into town and you tell Mr. Link in free state.
0: Yeah. I go right away. I tell him for how it nearly fallen tractor and chicken.
2: I heard of them things before. They call them meteors.
3: How big is this stone, John?
0: Oh, it may weigh 100 pounds. It's like half buried in earth.
2: Came down like a ball of fire.
0: It makes hissing sounds. And then it strikes the ground with big bang. My wife, she thinks maybe it's the explosion.
3: Better go tell the paper about it. I think some of the men who study these things will buy it from you.
0: Sure. And they can have stone that nearly killed me. I'd be afraid of these things. I remember in old countries, they tell me it is bad omen. I know, like, they can have stone. I want sheep to be taken out of field. I not want nothing there that nearly killed me.
4: Certainly located out in the wild waste of land. Well, the house doesn't look so bad. Not the little thing here for

0: Are you Mrs. Newt?
1: Yeah, that'd be my name.
0: I'm Mrs. Lane of the Brown Geological Society.
1: You'll come in, please?
0: Yes, thank you. No, what a nice brown home you have.
1: Thank you. Maybe work hard for make what we got. Some year crops be good, and there'll be something left over to buy for house.
0: Mm-hmm. Very nice.
1: You come and leave in the room and sit down, huh?
0: Well, let's sit here in the kitchen. It's so very pleasant.
1: Take it off, please.
0: Thank you.
1: I make you cup coffee, huh?
0: Mrs. Newt, as you no doubt guessed when I told you I was from the Brown Geological Society, I've come as a representative of my society to examine the meteorite that has fallen on your property.
1: Oh, so many people come to see. They climb through my man's field. He'd be worried. Even in night, we might bring in those stones. She'd be proud of
0: you. Oh, we mustn't worry about that. And if Mr. Newt will allow us, we'll buy the meteor from him. You see, I've driven a truck. We'll engage some men from nearby to help, and in a day's time, we'll have it loaded and gone away.
1: Oh, Darcy, good.
0: And so I must ask if you'll allow me to room and board with you here for a day or so.
1: Oh, sure, Darcy. Good to get company. Now I'm not
0: happy. Ah, that sounds good. While you're getting it ready, I'll go out to the truck and bring in my luggage.
1: Miss Payne, you like sapo pie?
0: Oh, indeed I do. I'm not going to count calories for 2 whole days.
1: Oh, my Johnny, you naughty.
0: Oh, better have some, Mr. Newt. It's delicious.
2: Ah, the appetite. He'd be gone by now.
1: What lady, she tell you, Johnny. Looks for shoes in on that car.
0: That's right, Mr. Newt. There are no superstitions connected with them anymore. Science has excluded all of that.
1: She tell you, John.
0: Long ago, people thought the meteors that fell from the sky meant that the good and the bad angels were having a fight and throwing rocks at each other.
2: I don't know. Something he did tell me in dream. He's a bad omen.
0: Well, look. Each of these meteors has been moving through space for ages, and they'd still be pursuing their orbit around the sun if they hadn't collided with the Earth.
1: Once this storm that falls here on our field, it go around the storm?
0: Yes, Mrs. Newt. In obedience to the law of gravitation.
2: You learn all this in your study?
0: We're learning more and more all the time.
1: That'd be funny work for girls to do.
0: You think so?
1: You're not married?
0: Very soon I shall. And the boy I'm going to marry works in...
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0: get three fives. Get...
1: White Oaks is a gloomy estate somewhere along the jagged coastline. White Oaks has long passed its heyday. On the floor in a corner of the library, staring blindly at the ceiling, is an old man, his cheek and neck riddled with bullets. Across the room is a young man, mortally wounded. 10 feet away from him is a safe. Against the safe door is a homemade chemical bomb with its fuse sizzling, like a giant firecracker about to explode. The door of the safe is thrown open. The contents scatter around the young man lying nearby. Smoke circles around him, and cash and securities drop at his feet. He tries to get up. But he can't. His hand creeps to a bundle of cash and drops helplessly over it.
2: Miller.
3: Yes?
2: Come on, son. Don't die yet.
3: Who are you?
2: Police.
3: How do you know my name?
2: Went through your baggage. You've been masquerading as Tom Reed.
3: Yes. Fool that I was.
2: Didn't get far. How'd you feel?
3: Like death. Where am I?
2: In hospital. You take a lot of killing.
3: Did I? You wouldn't be bursting with curiosity about me.
2: Ready to talk, son?
3: I am. If you'll listen.
2: That's what I'm here for.
3: Jim Miller's my name. As a kid, I went right out of reformatory into jail. Number 106317 was my name for 10 years. 106317. Every night before turning in, I swore that 106317 was how many it would cost society to square accounts with me.
2: Society answering to the name of Tom Reed?
3: It just happened to be Tom Reed. It could have been Dick Nobody or Harry Anybody.
2: How did it begin?
3: I was a day out of jail, hanging around the docks, wondering where I could catch the price of a drink. A big liner had just come in out of the fog. One of those pleasure liners. I watched the passengers come off without a care in the world. Among them was Tom Reed, dressed to kill. My eyes kept wandering over to him, and the thought kept jabbing at me that there was a man I could be if I played my cards right. We were about the same age and build, except that Reed was a little pale around the gills. All Reed had on me was a bankroll. A car rolled up, and Reed went to him. I went after him. What scheme I had in my mind, I'm not clear on anymore. It might have been the ring on his middle finger, or the pounds he flashed when he tipped the kid and brought the car. Or maybe I was just going to catch him either. Anyhow, there I was over the car, staring at him, tongue-tied.
4: Yes? Is there something you want?
3: Yeah. Driving north?
4: Hitchhiking?
3: Yeah.
4: Well, hop in.
5: All right.
4: I'm Reed.
3: My name's Jim Miller.
4: How far are you going?
3: Well, as far as I can.
4: But no destination?
3: None. How far are you going?
4: About 200 miles. White Oaks. Ever heard of White Oaks?
3: No.
4: It's the show place of the Cornish coast.
3: And what's it now?
4: A mausoleum. I'm the last of the Reeds of White Oaks.
3: You bragging?
4: I suppose there is something indecent about too much money.
3: Have you got too much money?
4: 100,000 in 3 days' time.
3: Why in 3 days?
4: My inheritance comes to you then.
3: Well, how do you collect? Does a cashier pile the money up in front of you?
4: No, blind aunt we haven't seen for years taps his cane along the floor towards a safe that's been of the family for generations and opens it.
3: And hands you 100,000? Just like that?
4: Just like that. My father never trusted banks.
3: I turned the figure over in my mind.
1: 106,317.
3: It was 6,317 shy of 900, but close enough to write off the debt owed me. I saw Reed looking clearly at me out of the corner of his eye.
4: Tempted, Miller?
3: I don't know what you're talking about.
4: Pose as me for 3 days, then go off with all that money. Blind Uncle Walter will never detect the masquerade. That's what you're telling yourself, aren't you?
3: And, where are you all the time I'm posing?
4: Easy. You've murdered me.
3: You're putting ideas into my head?
4: I'm reading your thoughts.
3: You're a cool duck.
4: And you're an open book, Miller.
3: If I'd had any idea like that, Reed's openness put the kibosh on it. You can't lay hands on someone who talks on your level. I even got to like it. A little. We chewed up about 100 miles, and I caught that funny look crossing Reed's face again. I watched the hand clasp over his heart. Reed seemed to sag, and the car began to circle wildly. I grabbed the wheel in the nick of time. We almost dropped off an incline. I pulled to the side and shut the motor. What's hit you, Reed?
4: It's my heart.
3: How bad is it?
4: The doctor gave it a year. I've been shortchanged by 2 weeks. Get me to a doctor.
3: He sounded like he only had minutes.
4: Get me to a doctor, Miller.
3: I stalled. There was a little man counting off 100,000 in my mind, slowly, by ones. Reed's eyes were on me. They were dying eyes. But I caught a twinkle, as if he were amused over something.
2: Here's your chance, Miller. Just sit it out under the stars. Forget the doctor.
3: Now, what I like about you is your sense of humor. I'm taking you to a doctor.
4: Thanks, fool.
2: But don't bother. It's too late.
3: Reed.
2: Bury me somewhere. As Jim Miller. You'll be Tom Reed for those 3 days.
3: You're inviting me to?
2: It's destiny, perhaps. Perhaps you didn't just happen to come home.
3: It was too late to play Boy Scout and race for the doctor. Reed was dead. I sat around a while thinking over what to do. But there was nothing to think over. My mind had been made up for me a long time before Reed happened along. I told myself that Reed's dying remark practically made me his heir. But I didn't have to tell myself anything. The little blind man he talked about was already counting 100,000 in my head. 100,000 pound notes. I found a lake about 5 miles up a side road. Not a house or a human anywhere. I swapped clothes with Reed, weighed his pockets with stones, then said goodbye and let him slip. I ran for the car and headed for White Oaks. Reed's wallet pushing against me as I drove. It was a down payment on the 100,000. I got to White Oaks. The storm raged. The house was high on a hill. It looked forbidding. Everything about it seemed to say, keep out. Making an entry was easy. Easy, did I say? Every ghost story I'd heard as a kid played with my spine. If the outside had given me the willies, the interior put the icy frosting on it. There were shadows from kerosene lamps doing a jig on the walls. Not a soul in sight. Where was the blind uncle? Anybody home? I could hear an echo hanging in the air. And then I heard a tapping coming at me out of the shadows. On Uncle Walter came towards me, feeling his way with a cane. An old guy with more wrinkles than face. His hand reached for me. I could feel my flesh crawling.
5: Tom?
3: Hello? Uncle Walter?
5: Give me your hand, nephew.
3: Of course.
5: It's been so long since I felt the warmth of a reed hand. Your cablegram from the burglars is a surprise.
3: Was it?
5: I thought you would not leave Honolulu. You wouldn't risk the trip.
3: Why not? My heart.
5: Oh, my poor chap.
3: Perhaps I'll outlive the doctors.
5: Your voice, it's changed.
3: For the better?
5: It's deeper.
3: I'll blame it on the Honolulu climate.
5: Even your speech.
3: What about that?
5: It lacks the reed refinement.
3: Oh, blame that on Honolulu English. They make a professor talk like a costermonger in 6 months. Well, it's been a long time, Uncle.
5: Yes, it's been a long time.
3: I'd like to retire.
6: Oh, I'm tired.
5: Oh, of course. You'll want to be rested tomorrow for your cousin Margaret's arrival.
3: Margaret? She's coming tomorrow?
5: Yes.
3: How is Margaret?
5: Oh, she's grown into a fine woman. She'll make you a good wife, Tom.
3: When do the wedding bells ring out?
5: The day you take your inheritance, as your father wished it. You're displeased, Tom?
3: No, it's just that I never understood why my father made marrying a condition. The way I am. One jump ahead of the undertaker.
5: Margaret's the daughter of an old school friend your father knew out east. You and Margaret were playmates as children, and your father wanted someone close to have his money after you. This letter here is from Margaret. It came the other day. You'd care to read it?
3: Thank you. I'll read it in bed.
5: Well, good night, nephew.
3: Good night, Uncle Walter. Seaman's outfit had been hanging about inside, followed me out. I started up a car. And he drifted over.
7: And why, dear friend?
3: How did you guess?
7: The car. It's the cab Reed hired yesterday. Can I catch a lift with you?
3: You're going to White Oaks?
7: Yes. Tom Reed's guest. Name's Brand. Right?
3: I'll hop in. Are you a friend of Tom's?
7: Well, I was purser on the ship he came over on. We headed off. I got invited to his wedding. Message, Aunt Reed. Rich, but genuine.
3: Our mind worked at trip hammer speed. With every mile, the car brought me closer to reunion with someone who no longer existed. I had a choice of two things. Make a clean breast of everything, or stop Bran before he got to White House. I didn't have to choose. Bran made my mind up for me. He threw a sudden bombshell.
7: What did you do with Tom Reed?
3: I don't understand.
7: You're wearing Reed's clothing, you're driving his car, you paid for some junk at the store, you showed Reed's wallet. You needn't sweat. They can do business.
3: For how much?
7: Half, if you're just masquerading. All, if you killed him.
3: I didn't kill him. A heart attack did. I just ditched the body. Is it

0: Start for the woods. Is this how you want it?
1: That's the way it's got to be. All or nothing. No deals with a blackmailer.
0: Then it's all yours. Put your gun away. You're not going to shoot me in cold blood.
1: I've got to. The way it is, I've got to. He fell over on his side into the weeds. I'd done it. I'd added murder to masquerade. You didn't just stick your hand out for 100,000, I suppose. It came a lot harder than that. I dragged Bran through the woods, looking for a place to hide him until I could get some tools and bury him later. Then suddenly, some motorist, unable to get past my parked car on the narrow road, I left Bran as he was and ran to the car. For it was a girl, easy on the eyes, with a rainbow-colored scarf flying in the breeze.
2: Move your car. I can't get by.
0: Sorry.
2: Were you hunting?
1: Hunting?
2: I heard shooting.
1: I took a pot shot at some rabbits.
2: Any luck?
1: No, I'm a bad shot.
2: Too bad. Am I on the right road to White Oaks?
1: You wouldn't be Margaret.
2: Yes. I'm Margaret.
1: Hello. I'm Tom Reed.
2: You're...
1: Tom. Disappointed?
2: Don't mind my staring. I always stare.
1: She wasn't just staring. She was accusing me with her eyes. Perhaps she knew I wasn't Tom Reed. She hadn't seen Reed since childhood, but maybe there'd been an exchange of photographs. I couldn't let her run blabbing to White Oaks. After Brand, I was up to my neck in it. There was no turning back anymore.
2: Aren't you going to show me the way, Tom?
1: The way you keep staring? Why?
2: Just bad manners.
1: But you're still staring.
2: I'm sorry.
1: She couldn't control her eyes. I followed the direction of her stare, and then suddenly it hit me. Murder was written all over me. There was blood on my clothes. It was as if Bran's corpse was standing beside me, telling the world. You came at a bad time.
2: You killed somebody. In there. That's what those shots were. You killed Uncle Walter.
1: Uncle Walter?
2: And you're not Tom Reed.
1: You've got a picture of him?
2: Yes.
1: Nice and frank. Well, why don't you scream?
2: I'd rather do this. Stay exactly where you are.
1: Do you know how to use that gun?
2: Try me and see.
1: Yes, I've got to try you. Whether I like it or not, I've got to now. Nice shooting for a girl. My turn now. She bit my elbow. I drilled her clean through the temple. Her shooting first made it easy for me. In a way, it was like self-defense. I was still killing myself. Funny, I met a girl and killed her, all in less than 5 minutes. The 100,000 was coming a lot harder than I thought.

0: drove her car and all as far into the woods as I could get, and shot back to White Oaks. Playing air for a couple of days without now. I was running out of time. The plan now was to grab what was in the safe, one way or another, and get as far from the two corpses and the blind uncle as I could get. I got to the safe and began to work at the dials. And then I heard Uncle Walter tapping his way towards me.
1: John?
0: Yes, Uncle?
1: Give me your hand, nephew. Where is it?
0: Here. What do you do, read palms with your fingers?
1: Yes, nephew. There are flakes of dirt on your palm. As if you've had your hands on the ground.
0: Not bad. You ought to be a detective.
1: And there's an odor. A smell of blood.
0: Let go of my hand.
1: What's wrong, John?
0: Listen. I've got a gun in my hand, pointing right at you. You're going to tap your way to that floor safe and open it. With no stalling and no questions.
1: That's
0: no questions.
1: But I don't know the combination from memory.
0: You don't?
1: If you listen, the combination is on a memorandum pad in the library desk.
0: Get it. He tapped his way along the floor to the desk, stopped over the drawer, then stayed there in a crouch like a guy in a trench. There was a gun pointing in front of him. You crazy old fool. What good's the gun? You're blind.
1: You'll not get a penny, imposter.
0: Get over to that safe and open it up.
1: Emma.
0: I'm counting three. One. Two. Better be. He'd shot me with perfect marksmanship. He'd aimed in the direction of my voice. I thought. I moved to side quickly. Emptied my gun. Uncle Walter was propped over the desk. I did him in his cheek and neck. He was still alive. The gun pointing in front of him. I crept along the wall to the other side of the room, quietly. I didn't want him aiming in the direction of the sounds again. He aimed the gun. I watched the nozzle of the gun follow me, inching as I moved. The old man was looking at me, watching me, as if he could see it, as if he had perfect vision.
2: Stop me again.
0: That's the end of it, Sergeant.
3: You fixed the glycerine charge in a can and blew the wall safe.
0: That was a trick I picked up in prison. There were some chemicals in the storeroom at White Oaks. I thought I was going
3: to collect your fortune.
0: Yeah. The old man, Uncle?
3: Dead. He died of those bullet wounds you made.
0: How did you... What brought you...
3: To White Oaks? The young lady. She came in and told us that you were trying to rob the safe. That you were likely to commit mayhem.
0: Young lady?
3: Sure. Wait a minute. How did you describe this, Margaret? A rainbow-colored scarf. What color hair did she have?
0: Auburn. Gray eyes. Auburn hair.
3: That's impossible. Hey, don't die. You can't die. This girl.
0: Ghost, hold you. A ghost.
4: Young man is dead.
3: But the girl, she spoke.
4: Well, I didn't hear anything. You must be imagining things.

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1: Get three.
0: This is your host back again. Just a reminder of our rendezvous next week.
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0: The listing in the KPFA folio for tonight's broadcast was Lazarus by Andreyev. But that story is being substituted this evening by another. We will have Lazarus ready for you later in the season. However, we are fortunate with tonight's presentation to have the assistance of several distinguished members of our theatrical community. Here is Norma Jean Wanvig as Julia, Martin Punch as Stephen, and Nancy Punch as Ellen, in another in our series of adaptations from the tales of Ambrose Bierce. This evening, The Moonlit Road.
1: You haven't touched your tea, Mr. Stephen. Shall I warm it?
2: Don't fuss, Ellen. Please don't fuss.
1: Sherry, then.
2: No, I have it here.
1: Well, this pillow will be more comfortable.
2: Oh, Ellen, stop. I'm not helpless. Yet. What you can do is close the terrace window. There's a draft again.
1: Oh, Mr. Stephen, but the window's closed. There's no draft. Not from here.
2: Not open? But I feel... Oh, yes, well... Never mind, then.
1: It's a chill you have, Mr. Stephen. And I'm going to have Billy fetch Dr. Benson.

0: God's sake, stop, Ellen, stop it. Get Billy to stoke up the fire, and that's all. Now, let me alone.
1: Yes, sir.
0: Oh? Not a draft? Well, they'll have the house to themselves now, soon enough. As you can see, I am the most unfortunate of men. I am rich, and I am respected, and well-educated, and until just recently, of sound health. I'm the only child of Joel and Julia Hetman. My father was a well-to-do country gentleman. His wife, my mother, was a beautiful and obedient woman, to whom he was passionately attached with what I now can suspect was a jealous and exacting devotion. The details that I can relate hardly add up to a story. Indeed, they could fit together in any number of ways. I've imagined all sorts, with feelings so opposed that they've worn down finally to no feeling at all. Doesn't matter, ought never to have mattered. Briefly, then, I was a student at Yale. One day, I received a telegram from my father of such urgency that in compliance with its unexplained demand, I left at once for home. Father? Father?
2: Stephen. Stephen, this way. Stephen, it's terrible to have to tell you this way.
0: Well, tell me, for God's sake, what is it?
2: Your mother. It's your mother, Stephen.
0: What's happened? She's ill. Dying. Father, now what's happened?
2: She's dead, Stephen.
0: But how?
2: Murdered. Barbarously murdered.
0: Murdered? Why? About whom?
2: We don't know. We don't know. We don't know anything. I had gone to Nashville. I didn't expect to be back before the following afternoon. There was a complication, and I returned home the same night. It was late, nearly dawn. I found I had no latchkey. I didn't want to wake the servant, so I walked around to the back. I don't know why, the doors are always locked. But to my surprise, the back door was open. It was standing open, as if someone had just used it. I entered and went upstairs to your mother's room. In the darkness, I stumbled over. I'll spare you the details, save to say that she was already dead. Strangulation.
0: But why? Was anything taken from the house?
2: Nothing, so far as we could see.
0: But what about the servants? Hadn't they heard any sound?
2: No, nothing.
0: And the assassin? Is there no trace of him?
2: Nothing, but those terrible finger marks on her throat. Dear God, that I may forget them.
0: I gave up my studies and remained with my father. He was greatly changed. He had always been of a sedate, taciturn disposition. Now he had fallen into so deep a dejection that nothing could hold his attention. Yet anything could arouse him to a fitful interest. A footfall, a sudden entrance. One might have called it an apprehension.
2: Hey, who's there? Who is it?
0: It's only me, Father.
2: Oh, come in. Well, don't stand there in the dark that way.
0: Shall we take our walk this evening?
2: No, the garden's chilly, and I'm tired. I think I'll go to my room directly.
0: I worry about you, Father. I know that this whole thing has been terrible for you, but you've become too melancholy. Have you taken to sleepwalking as well?
2: Sleepwalking? Why?
0: Last night, didn't you enter my room? I heard steps along the hall, and then my door opened. Someone stood there in the doorway. I thought it was you, and I called out. When I turned on the light, you'd gone. Got to the door only soon enough to see your door closing down the hall. Wasn't it you, Father? Can you remember?
2: No. No, no, it wasn't me. It must have been your mother. She worries if you come in. Yes, yes, I remember. She got up during the night and then came back. But she couldn't have. Stephen, what are you trying to do?
0: Do?
2: Isn't it bad enough for me now? Must you make things worse with your fantasies, your imagining?
0: Well, it might have been a servant.
2: Must have been Ellen. She's always doting over you.
0: Well, I only wondered that it... Well, if it wasn't you, it might have been...
2: What do you mean?
0: Well, I mean that the assassin might have returned, might still be in the house.
2: That's nonsense. Nonsense.
0: Why, he's never been found. He's still... somewhere.
2: Yes, I suppose.
0: Father, have you told me everything that happened that night?
2: Of course. What else? Why do you ask?
0: Because it doesn't make sense. Mother was adored by everyone. She was the kindest woman who ever walked the earth. No sane creature could possibly want to hurt her.
2: Sane? Why do you say sane?
0: Father, did she have a lover?
2: Stephen.
0: Was that it? Is that who opened the back door that night you came back from Nashville? Are you hiding that from me to save her memory?
2: Oh, stop!
0: He might have done it. I could imagine that. Mother loved you. I know that. She was devoted to you. She'd never have been unfaithful. But she was kind to everyone. I can imagine his jealousy, his fury at her refusing him.
2: Stephen, stop this.
0: Well, what did happen?
2: She was murdered. Isn't that enough?
0: Enough? Yes. But is it enough for her? Is she still here in this house? Does she haunt us, searching for her lover or her murderer? Does she blame us, Father?
2: Stephen, let it alone. For God's sake, let it alone.
0: I never saw her, but I was convinced that her ghost walked the house. The terrible cold of the presence of the dead was everywhere. Perhaps he saw her. I could not. But there were moments at night.
3: Stephen. Oh, Stephen.
0: Mother!
3: Stephen.
0: The iciness of the grave. The smell of decay. No, I won't see your cat! But I imagined I saw her face hideous, white with hate, rotting, rotting. No, no, go away! I am not your assassin!

0: Months later, my father and I were returning home from our evening's walk. A full moon was high above the horizon, and the road, save for the black shadows of the bordering trees, was a ghostly white. As we approached the gate of our dwelling, my father suddenly stopped. He clutched my arm. Father, what's the matter?
1: There, what is that?
0: I see nothing, Father.
1: There, at the gate, directly ahead.
0: There's nothing, Father. Come on now, we'd better go in. No. You're ill.
1: No, go away. Oh, go away.
0: Father, what do you see?
1: No, Julia, no.
0: I tried to follow him, but for some reason couldn't move from the spot.
1: Go away.
0: A chill had touched my face.
1: Julia.
0: It was all about me.
1: Julia.
0: I couldn't turn my head.
1: No, leave me alone. Leave me alone.
0: When I turned to look for my father, he was gone. And in all the years that have passed, no whisper of his fate has reached me. I remained here. My youth of brilliant parts and promise faded. Its lifeblood drained, sifted into the darkness and the silence of this house. Voices seek me out. I hear them not, but only doubt. Doubt, in emptiness.
1: Drink up. Drink up. Tomorrow. Today, I suppose you'd say I was alive. Alive. And tomorrow. Well, there's no tomorrow. No yesterday. There's nothing beyond that forest, those trees. That's all I can remember back to. Forest. 20 years ago, I came out of a forest, made my way across the country. All the way to this place. Well, that was something. That was something. I didn't even know my name. I called myself Casper. Casper. Everyone wants to know, what's your name? What's your name? In this world, everyone must have a name. It prevents confusion, even when it does not establish identity. Casper prevented confusion and spent 20 years trying to find a comfortable way to die. There's some small light, though. The past. I don't believe it. I can't believe it. It's the only thing that seems like a recollection, even if it's wrong or confused. The only thing I have of that life. Two scenes that play over and over. First, there's a house, a big house. Owned by a prosperous planter. There's a woman, a beautiful woman, like a child. And a boy, their son. He's a vague figure, never clear, usually not there at all. The father loves the wife terribly, but he's tortured by a fear that she doesn't belong to him. He can seem to believe her devotion, her love. And he's reduced to vulgar and commonplace ways of testing her. One day, he goes to the city. He tells her, I'll be gone till the next afternoon. But I'll come back. I'll come back that night. And go to a rear door that I had left unlocked. It's dark all round the house. But as I approach, I hear something. The door is open. And a figure. A man. I thought it was a man. I feared it was a man. Sometimes now I can't even believe it was human. He headed straight for me. Then just disappeared in the dark. I didn't know where to chase him. So intensely did my jealousy and rage fill me, I didn't search. I rushed into the house. And up the stairs to her room. And I pushed open the door. I saw the bed. Vaguely. The covers tossed about. I went to it. She was gone. Escaped. Or hiding. I looked about in the darkness. Walked straight to a corner where she knelt against the wall. I could see her face, the terror in her eyes. The guilt! Ah! Her hands were at her throat. I kneeled on her struggling body, and there in the darkness, I strangled her till she was dead. Dead. No, it never happened. It never happened. I don't believe it. Oh, I was possessed. Possessed by something or someone. But it's all I have. It's all that comes from me. I go over it again and again. Now, there's another scene. Another dream. Another vision of the night. Stand among shadows along a moonlit road. Someone is with me. I cannot see who. But there's another presence. Head. Where the road ends at a gate. In the shadow of the large house. I catch the gleam of white garments. Then the figure of a woman. Before me on the road, my wife, Julia, murdered, death in the face, marks on the throat, eyes affixed on mine with an infinite sadness, not hate. Not menace, but the apparition terrifies me, still terrifies me. She still reaches out to me here. No. Drink up. This does it. Wipes it out. For a little while.
2: Stephen.
3: No, go away. I'm not your assassin.
2: It's no use. And it only confuses me why he's so fearful. He doesn't see me. He never saw me. I can't imagine what he would see now. But fear has no sense at all. It's crazy. crazy. It makes horrible things out of those who want only kindness and some peace. I keep wandering among these scenes, these rooms, in search of something that just doesn't matter anymore, what really happened. No one seems to know. Joel's gone, and there's only Stephen left for a little while. Stephen's my son. He wasn't here at the time. He was away at college. Joel wasn't here either. He'd gone to Nashville on some business and was staying the night. I had retired early and fallen into a peaceful sleep, but then I awoke. The house seemed more than usually quiet. I had a strange sense of danger, of something. Well, not that I was afraid of being alone. I was often alone, but this was different. There was a chill, as one waits for a thing long imagined or feared, and the feeling grew as I lay there. I felt as if I were lying straight and cold in my coffin, the white satin around my head, the smell of dried flowers, a little bouquet I held in my hand. I wanted to pull my fingers apart, but couldn't, as in a dream. No, no. I strained for some sign of life in me. And then, oh, I could feel my heart pounding. It was a dream. I sat up in the dark and listened. My own heart was the only sound at first. I listened and after a while, I wondered if the beating came from inside me or somewhere else. I tried to hear which. And then, as if my own fears had decided, had reached out into the dark house and begun to assemble some figure, something. I heard it first on the stairway from the back entrance just below my room. A soft, irregular sound of footfalls on the stairs. It was slow, hesitant, uncertain, as of something that did not see its way. To my disordered reason, all the more terrifying for that, as the approach of some blind and mindless malevolence to which there is no appeal. I said that fear has no brains, it's an idiot. But this had a growing purpose, taking shape as it approached. It approached my door, and then stood there. I heard the breath. He hesitated, his hand on the door. And it turned and went away, down the stairs, hurriedly, as if in sudden fear. I rose to call for help. But hardly had my shaken hand found the doorknob when I heard it returning. It ran up the stairs, shaking the house. I fled to a corner of the room and crouched on the floor. I tried to cry out. I tried to call Joel, my husband, but suddenly it was in the room, searching me out. Oh, it had gone to the bed and stopped there. And turned and came directly to me. I felt a strangling clutch upon my throat. I beat feebly against something that bobbed backward. I felt my tongue thrust itself between my teeth. And then I passed into this life. No, I have no knowledge of what it was. The sum of what we know at death is the measure of what we know afterwards. No new light falls upon any page of it. In memory is written all that we can read. We hide in the dark and peer out into the dim light of the present and the fading past. But there is one more scene, a night. We know when it is night, for then you retire to your houses, and we can venture from our places of concealment to move unafraid about our old home. To look in at the windows, even to enter rooms and gaze upon your faces as you sleep. I could see my husband Joel, then Stephen. How strange they looked, how alone. Had they loved me after all? They were saddened and aged by my departure. I tried so often to make them see me, some way to let them know I was here, and send them my great love and pity. But always, if I dared approach, awake them in their sleep, they would turn toward me the terrible eyes of the living, frightening me. And I would hesitate, as if my hand was now upon the door, and turn away. On this night I had searched for them, but they were nowhere in the house. I looked about the moonlit lawn, and then moved in the white light along the path to the gate. Suddenly I saw them on the road. They had stopped walking and were looking toward the house. I heard their voices. They stood in the shadow of a group of trees. They stood near, so near. Their faces were turned toward me. And Joel's eyes were fixed on mine. He saw me. At last he saw me. All my terror and hesitation was gone. He sees. He sees. He will understand. I moved forward, smiling and consciously beautiful, to offer myself to his arms, to comfort him, to speak words that would restore the broken bonds between the living and the dead. Joel. Joel. Joel.
1: No.
2: But his face went white with fear.
1: Julia.
2: His eyes were those of a hunted animal.
1: Leave me alone.
2: He backed away and ran.
1: No.
2: Ran right into the woods. He never returned. Maybe he died and wanders about some other place as I do here. And Stephen, poor Stephen, is left even more alone. I've never been able to make him know that I'm here, watching him, longing to care for him as a mother should. But soon he too must pass to this life invisible and be lost to me. Lost.
4: Oh, Mr. Stephen, but the window's closed. There's no draft, not for me.
5: That was The Moonlit Road by Ambrose Bierce. The technical production was by John Whiting. The part of Julia was played by Norma Jean Wanvig. Stephen was played by Martin Ponch, with Nancy Ponch as Ellen. The part of Joel and the adaptation was by your host of The Black Mass, Eric Bauersfeld. And now, good night.

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1: That was The Moonlit Road by Ambrose Bierce. The technical production was by John Whiting. The part of Julia was played by Norma Jean Wanvig. Stephen was played by Martin Punch, with Nancy Punch as Ellen. The part of Joel and the adaptation was by your host of The Black Mass, Eric Bauersfeld. And now, good night.

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Good evening, friends of the creaking door. This is your host to welcome you again into the inner sanctum. Come in. Huh? Kind of dead, did you say? Well, yes, but we have our grisly little amusements. For example, our museum has the only authentic copy of the Moaning Lisa. In music, we're very fond of Mendel Groen's overture to A Midsummer Night's Scream. As for the movies, what really rattled our bones was

0: Well, as the dentist said when the drill hit bottom and the patient screamed, you've got a nerve. It begins at night, outside a railroad station. It's raining, and Anne Winslow has just missed the last train that will take her to the house she lives in a couple of miles outside the city.
1: Taxi! Taxi! Taxi!
2: Kind of hard getting a taxi in the rain, miss.
1: I know, but I've got to get one. I've missed my train. Taxi!
2: All taken. Want me to check your bag?
1: No, Porter, I've got to get home.
2: Hey, there's one with his flag up. Stop at the light. If you run, maybe...
1: Oh, yes, thank you. Oh, light, please, don't change. Don't change. Oh.
3: Hey, lady.
1: Made it. I guess you didn't see me waving to you from the sidewalk.
3: I ain't taking passes.
1: Well, you've got to. The light's changed.
3: Yes, but listen, I... Shut up, you mother.
1: You see, I missed my train and I live some way out. Not really very far, though, on the Reservoir Road.
3: The Reservoir Road?
1: I know, it's outside the city, but I'm willing to pay a little extra and the flag on your meter was up,
3: okay,
1: so I...
3: Okay, okay.
1: Oh, thank you very much. Well, I guess I can relax now and...
3: What's the matter?
1: There's someone else in the cab.
3: He's a friend of mine. Don't bother him and he won't bother you.
1: If you already had a passenger, why didn't you turn your meter down?
3: Because he ain't paying for the ride.
1: I was frightened. The man in the back seat of the cab with me didn't say anything or do anything, but I was frightened. His overcoat collar was turned up around his neck and his hat was pulled forward over his eyes. And I was frightened. Driver?
3: Yeah?
1: I think you passed the Reservoir Road.
3: I did.
1: It was the road that turned off to the right just a little way back. I didn't notice it until after you'd passed it.
3: Okay, sit tight. Hey, what's eating you back there? I have to turn around, don't I?
1: The man, he... When you stopped short, he slid over. He's leaning on me now.
3: So what? He won't bite you. He's just... tired.
1: But I don't know if...
3: Believe me, lady, if you did, you wouldn't be any happier.
1: He leaned against my shoulder without speaking, without moving. His hat was still over his eyes and the upturned collar of his coat still around his neck. My shoulder began to hurt and the weight grew heavier. And somehow from the silent body beside me there came a feeling of cold. A deadly paralyzing cold. I straightened up and pushed him away. He fell the way a dead body falls. On his back across the seat and his hat fell off. And the collar of his coat parted. And I saw that his throat had been cut.
3: Hey.
1: Yes?
3: What are you yelling about now?
1: Nothing. I fell asleep and had a nightmare.
3: Well, stay awake. I don't like that kind of music.
1: All right. I'll stay awake.
3: This it?
1: Yes, this is where I live.
3: Kinda isolated, ain't it?
1: How much is it?
3: A couple of bucks.
1: Here.
3: Thanks.
1: Good night?
3: Yeah.
1: The key. The light. Oh, he didn't know I knew. He didn't know. The door. I forgot to lock it. Who is it?
3: Me. And little pal here. He wants to sit down. Yeah, this ought to be nice and comfortable for him.
1: You can't...
3: I did. You see, lady, he got kind of fond of you on the long ride together. He don't want to go back to the city with me. He wants to stay here with you.
1: No.
3: Yeah. He's a very headstrong fella. I wouldn't care to argue with him.
1: You can't leave him here.
3: Hey, I better hurry. Looks like the rain's coming back.
1: Take him with you.
3: He don't want to go. Besides, you wouldn't send him into the storm, would you? In his condition? Good night, lady.
1: No, come back! Come back! No. He's gone. And I'm alone except for... No, the phone. The phone. Of course. I'll phone the police and they'll take him away. Hello? Hello? Hello? It's dead. The phone is dead. I'm alone. And in the room I'm coming to, there's a man whose throat has been cut. And he and I are alone in this house. I won't look at him. If I turned my head, I could see him. But I won't. What? He's moving. He's moving out of the chair. And Grace! I was on the floor, and the man strode up the door.
4: Good morning.
1: It's morning.
4: Yes, I would have come earlier, but...
1: Morning, then. I must have been unconscious all night.
4: I beg your pardon?
1: Who are you?
4: Manson, Detective Second Grade, County Police.
1: From the police?
4: Yes.
1: Oh, but I couldn't reach you. Last night, the phone was dead. I tried...
4: And the lines were out all through this area. That's why Mrs. Blaine didn't get through to us till this morning.
1: Mrs. Blaine? The old paralyzed woman down the road?
4: Yeah, that's right. As soon as the telephone lines were working again, she phoned us. She was worried about what she'd heard during the night.
1: She'd heard something during the night?
4: A woman screaming, miss. From this house.
1: That was me.
4: Well, you seem to be all right. Why did you scream?
1: The dead man in the living room moved.
4: The dead man in the living room? I see. Suppose we go take a look at him, huh?
1: You don't believe me, do you?
4: Well, it's not an easy story to believe, is it? But we don't have to argue about it. All we have to do is go into the living room.
1: All right, come in. I feel sort of shaky. You see, I fainted when he moved it. I've been on the floor all night.
4: This is the living room?
1: Yes. I think I'll stay out here if you don't mind. I'd rather not look at him again. There's nothing to be afraid of now. A policeman's here. And it's daylight, and they'll take him away.
4: Well, miss.
1: You saw him?
4: I guess you must have been dreaming.
1: Dreaming?
4: Mm-hmm. Because, you see, there is no dead man in the living room. There's nobody there at all.
5: Try looking under the sofa next. What? Oh, you weren't looking around for the corpse. Uh-huh. You were just hunting for that collar button you lost last spring. All right. Have it your own way. But if you happen to reach in under a hunk of furniture and your hand touches something cold and wet, that won't be a collar button, friend. Well, let's get back to Anne Winslow, who was a nice girl, but who had corpses walk out on her.
1: No dead man in the living room. But he must be there. I don't believe
4: it. Now, look here, miss.
1: He was in that chair in that...
4: Now, miss, it was just a dream. Or maybe a shock you had of some kind.
1: Don't call me miss. My name is Anne Winslow.
4: Yeah, that's a pretty name for a pretty girl.
1: He was there. I took a taxi in the city last night when I missed my train, and he was on the back seat. And when I pushed him, he fell over, and I saw that his throat had been cut. And when we got here, the taxi driver brought him into the living room and went away and left him here with me.
4: Well, sometimes it's hard to tell the difference between what you dream and what really happened.
1: Stop trying to be kind to me. He was here.
4: If he was, he'd still be here. Corpses have a habit of staying where they're put.
1: Wait. There was blood on him. There'll be some on the chair. On the back, maybe. Or the seat cushion.
4: Well?
1: Nothing.
4: How'd you happen to miss the train last night?
1: I was at a party.
4: Did you get the taxi's license number?
1: No.
4: The driver's name or number?
1: No, I was too frightened to think.
4: Would you recognize the driver if you saw him again?
1: I'm not sure. It was dark and I might.
4: You're not giving me anything at all. There are thousands of cabs, thousands of drivers, and I've got nothing to go on.
1: I'm sorry, Mr. Manson.
4: Well, forget it. The drive out here wasn't bad, and I met someone nice.
1: Thank you.
4: I just wish I could be of more help. Well, if anything comes up, don't be shy about yelling for me. It's my job.
1: You don't think I'm crazy?
4: Of course not. This whole business, well, it was just one of those things, huh? Well, I'd better get back to headquarters.
1: Yes. You've been very patient.
4: That's all right. So long.
1: Goodbye. Just one of those things. One of what things? He was in that chair. No, it's all right now. There's nothing. Nobody in it. But I can't sit in it. Seat cushion's getting shabby. Maybe if I turn it over. On the other side. Someone already had turned it over because it wasn't a dream. It wasn't a dream because there's blood.
2: Can I help you, miss? I noticed you've been standing out here in front of the terminal for quite a while.
1: Oh, no, thanks, Porter. There's nothing you can do.
2: You're the young lady who missed her train last night, aren't you?
1: Yes, that. Of course, you're the porter who helped me.
2: Plenty of taxis around now.
1: I know, but I'm trying to find the one I had last night.
2: You are?
1: Yes, you see, I left something in the cab. I thought if I could find the taxi again...
2: Well, that's not easy.
1: Well, but taxis usually work in the same neighborhood all the time, don't they? I mean, they have their special stand and
2: Well, that's true, miss, but you didn't get your cab last night at a stand. It was cruising.
1: Oh. You didn't happen to notice the license number, did you?
2: No, miss, I didn't.
1: Or recognize the driver?
2: I didn't even see him.
1: I'm beginning to wonder if I saw him.
2: I beg your pardon?
1: Nothing. I guess I'd better go. I don't want to miss my train again tonight. Goodbye. And tonight I locked the door. It's funny. Left the lights on.
3: Hello.
1: You... The cab driver, what are you...
3: I heard you were looking for me, miss.
1: You're the same...
3: Yeah, I'm the cab driver who drove you out here last night. And a friend of mine. Hey, I notice he ain't around.
1: No.
3: Where is he?
1: I don't know.
3: I was awful fond of him. I wouldn't like to think of him wandering around, cold maybe, and... Why were you looking for me?
1: The police didn't believe...
3: Policeman, huh? Didn't believe what?
1: That there had ever been a corpse.
3: Too bad.
1: So, no harm's been done, and you haven't anything to worry about because the policeman probably thinks I'm crazy.
3: Maybe he'll change his mind. Maybe one of these days you'll spot me and call a cop. Maybe the cop will start asking questions, and I ain't good at answering questions.
1: They won't.
3: Once you put the finger on me, they will.
1: I won't do that. I'll forget the whole thing, honestly, I will.
3: Maybe. But will the cop you called?
1: He thinks I'm crazy.
3: You're a good-looking girl, miss. Which means the cop's gonna be back, and if he comes back, he's gonna find out you're not crazy. Because you're not crazy.
1: Stay away from me.
3: There was a corpse, and he had his throat cut, and he was in this room, and you saw him. And if a cop starts believing you, he'll look for that corpse, and he'll find it sooner or later, and then he'll ask me questions. So it'd be a lot better if you went away.
1: I'll go. I'll do anything you say. Don't touch me.
3: You'll go. But further than you think. Your
1: hands!
3: You're
1: choking me!
3: The idea.
1: Me.
3: In a couple of seconds, you won't have to.
1: No. Hey. Let me go.
3: That was the doorbell. Maybe you better go bye-bye for a while till I can get rid of the guy at the door. You for a while. Okay. Yeah. Oh, you. Hey, for a minute I thought maybe it was a cop. Hey, what's the matter? I don't like the way you're looking at me. Listen, maybe things were loused up a little bit last night, but I'm cleaning it up. Hey, what's that in your hand? Now get away from me.
6: Don't. I'll do anything.

0: Yes, the door. No one. I thought... Or was it last night? I thought the driver, he came back for me. I've got to get away. Get away. Someone lying at the doorstep. The driver. And he's flying. Run. Get away. Run. Run. Run.
1: Hey!
0: Run. Someone is on the road. Run the other way. Other way.
1: Stop!
0: No. I won't stop. I'll never stop. Too smart to stop.
1: Stop!
0: He's getting closer. I can't. I'm tired. I'm so tired. And my head hurts.
1: Miss Winslow, stop.
0: I'm tired. And my head hurts.
1: Miss Winslow.
0: No.
1: Miss Winslow, what's the matter?
0: Mr. Manson.
1: Yes.
0: I thought you were...
1: Who?
0: I don't know.
1: Let me help you out.
0: I was so tired.
1: You better get back to your house.
0: No.
1: It's cold. You have no coat. Come on.
0: All right. But he's there.
1: He?
0: The driver.
1: I see. I'll take care of him.
0: He doesn't need care. He's dead.
1: Did you?
0: Somebody. His throat. Got it.
1: Don't talk anymore.
0: He started to strangle me.
1: Shh. Here's the house.
0: How did you get here?
1: My car. It's out in the road.
0: I meant in time to...
1: I was worried about you. Now watch the steps.
0: I can't go through that door. He's lying across it.
1: You've been very brave. Just step past him. There. Now, we'll shut the door. Now, sit down. The chair here.
0: Not the chair. It's the one...
1: All right. The couch.
0: Thank you.
1: Now, to get the body away from your door and...
0: Notify headquarters.
1: Yes, of course. Where's your phone?
0: In the hallway, right outside the living room door.
1: Good. The phone's dead.
0: The lines?
1: They're all right. But the wire on this phone must have been cut. By the driver, maybe. I gotta get word to town, though.
0: Yes.
1: Can you drive?
0: No.
1: That's too bad. Otherwise, you could hop into my car and... Look, I'll be gone only a little while.
0: No, don't.
1: Our man was murdered. And his murderer must be found. We can't waste time.
0: You're right, but please...
1: I leave.

0: His murderer must be found. We can't waste time.
1: You're right, but...
0: When I leave, you lock the door of this room behind me, see? Nobody can get at those windows, so with the door locked, you'll be perfectly safe. All right?
1: All right.
0: Now lock it, and don't open it for anyone but me.
1: Yes.
0: Then I'll be seeing you.
1: Lock the door. And don't open it for anyone but Mr. Manson. All right. And I'll be perfectly safe.

0: Oh, I dropped off. The phone. It's locked. Oh, I remember. Wait, he told me not to open it for anyone but himself. Still, this isn't anyone. This is the phone. No, I'll let it ring. I won't leave this room. Let it ring. He said the phone was dead. Not the line, but only my phone. Mr. Manson said the wire had been cut, but if it really had been cut, it couldn't ring. And it is ringing. It's ringing. That means he was lying. And if he was lying, he wanted me locked in this room so I wouldn't tell anyone. It stopped. Hello? Hello? It stopped, but I can call. The police, I'll call.
1: Calling somebody? Put the receiver back.
2: I said put it back.
0: But that gun.
2: Well,
1: that's better. Living room, please. How come you tried the phone?
0: It rang.
1: Too bad I didn't rip the wire out as I should have. Careless of me, but too bad for you.
0: What do you mean?
1: I haven't much choice, have I? The driver's buried alongside of the corpse you met last night. Back in the woods. That's where I went.
0: You're not a policeman.
1: I'm a murderer. The corpse you saw last night was an old friend of mine who had ideas about sharing my profits in a little racket I run. I cut his throat and fixed things with that cab driver to take the body out into the country and bury him. You hopped his cab and the goon didn't have brains to get rid of you before you spotted the corpse. He got panicky and left it with you. And told me about it. I rushed out here to sell you a bill of goods. You bought all right. Except the cab driver got scared when he spotted you watching for him at the railroad terminal. Decided to shut you up. I trailed him and realizing how easily he lost his head, I took care of him.
0: And
1: now I have to take care of you.
0: You can't go around killing...
1: I've done all right so far. What's that?
0: The door.
1: You did call somebody before I got back.
0: No.
1: The door. I forgot to lock the door. I gotta get out. It's a state trooper. He won't get... Anybody else? Hey, you.
0: Is he dead?
3: Yeah. It's a doornail.
0: He was a murderer.
3: He was. That's why he started shooting without waiting to find out. All I wanted was to tell him to move that car of his. It was blocking the road.
4: Quite a cut-up, Mr. Manson, wasn't he? And ambitious, too, wanted to leave his mark on somebody's throat. He probably believed wholeheartedly in that proverb. You know the one. All work and no slay makes Jack a dull boy. Oh, that reminds me. I'd better hurry out and turn the motor off on that taxi. Oh, yes, it'll be still going. You can rely on that because nothing's sure but death and taxis.

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1: Sometimes you take so much trouble making half their pudding, you forget to make
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3: Oh, yeah. Beautiful. 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
1: Excuse me. It's dark in here. I can't find the doggone lights. Where's the lights?
2: There aren't any lights, Johnny.
1: Who's that?
2: It's me.
1: What'd you say about the lights?
2: I said there aren't any lights.
1: There's got to be.
2: Not in here, John H.
1: Well, isn't this Studio 15?
2: You kidding? This is the morgue.
1: That was last night. I think it was a dream. I remember I went to bed early because I had to get up so early this morning to get that stuff to Ted before he takes off for California. I drank a bottle of ginger ale with some lemon juice. I read Variety for about 15 minutes. Then I went to sleep. Must have been no later than 10:30. Then this happened. You know how it is sometimes when you get in a dream and you don't think you're dreaming, and when you wake up you wonder whether it happened or not? Well, I was walking down the hall to Studio 15 for this broadcast, and when I went in, it was all dark. And I stumbled around trying to find the lights, and I hit my shin on something. And then this voice in the dark talked to me.
2: You kidding? This is the morgue.
1: I'll be darned if I can figure it out. I think it was a dream, all right. But my shin hurts where I barked it. And it's all black and blue. I woke up, and I lay there quite a while. You know, half dopey, trying to figure it out. I turned the lights on finally, and I was right there in my room with my shin hurting me. I know I hadn't been out of bed because I was all wound up in the covers. And I couldn't get back to sleep again. You know how it is? You have a nightmare and you're afraid to go back to sleep because you might have another one, a worse one. Well, listen. I was just lying there in my own room with the lights on, looking at the ceiling and trying to think. And it began to get dark. No, the lights didn't go out. I could see the lights, but it was dark. Everything just sort of faded, like in a movie, you know? And pretty soon it was black dark. I tried to get up, but I couldn't. And I just lay there, flat on my back, in the dark and the silence, and I was scared.
3: Doesn't he look nice?
4: Beautiful.
3: He's got that blue and white shirt on that I gave him.
4: I wish I could have got that tie from him in time. I always liked that tie.
3: And it is pretty. He certainly looks nice.
4: Certainly does.
1: Look, will you two please get out of my room?
3: What'd you say, John H.?
1: I said get out of my room.
3: Why, this isn't your room, John H.
1: Now, look.
4: Of course it isn't.
1: Now, look, if I have to get up and chase you out of here.
3: Right, John H. You know you can't get off.
4: Of course you can't.
3: You're dead, John H.
1: And then it got, well, undark. And pretty soon it was just the same as it was before I fell asleep. If I did fall asleep. Look, I'm a hard-headed guy, even if I do work on supernatural radio shows. You don't want to believe this stuff. You go nutty. Only, well, sometimes I always sleep in pajamas. Both halves. I put on my pajamas when I went to bed last night. Red and white striped Textron. Yeah. Well, when I woke up, or when it got undark again, I was wearing a blue and white shirt I never saw in my life. And I was wearing a hand-painted Countess Mara necktie that I never saw before either. So this is too good. Somebody's playing funny jokes on me. I love practical jokers. In a pig's eye, I do. Radio's full of practical jokers. All sorts of bum gags, like Don Amici used to do when he was a radio actor. You used to be reading a commercial, giving a this and that. Don would come up behind you and start to take your coat off. Well, you know you can't stop. You're on the air and you have to make with this thing. So you'd wiggle around. The first thing, you'd have your coat. Then he'd unbutton your suspender buttons. Take off your necktie. You can't do a thing but keep that old smile in your voice and go about locked in goodness and please, Mrs. Housewife, buy the large economy size and holding onto your pants with one hand, and it's all very, very funny. Especially if the sponsor's sitting there in the booth looking at you. So I say to myself, some practical joker. Only I add a couple of adjectives to that. Only thing is, how did he get the lights to go out? I lie there a while, and I think, and I try to figure it out. And I shut my eyes, I guess. Anyway, when I open them, it was dark again. I am walking around in the dark. And the ground is springy underfoot. There's a cool wind blowing. What are those things? Those white things. Why, they look like gravestones. They are gravestones.
5: Will you stand to one side, please, Johnny?
1: Excuse me.
5: I gotta get to work, see? This is an extra special rush job. I gotta get it done right away. Did you say something, Johnny?
1: I was just gonna ask you, what is this place?
5: My goodness, John H., this is a cemetery.
1: Cemetery?
5: Certainly. Would you move your foot a little?
1: What am I doing in a cemetery?
5: What do people usually do in a cemetery, John H.?
1: Why, what are you doing?
5: Me? I'm just chiseling your name on this gravestone.
1: And there it was, laid out in chalk on the gravestone. John H. And I shut my eyes. When I opened them again, I was lying on my bed. Well, you know what people mean when they say their mind reels. Oh, boy, I do. I rubbed my eyes, and I felt like sand on my fingers. It wasn't sand, though. It was marble dust. Brother, I was shivering. This kind of nightmare is a little too real. And the telephone rang. And so I got up to answer it. Mind you, I was awake. Well, I know I was. Well, the lights were on. I got up and I picked up the receiver. And I said, hello? Hello?
6: Sure is too bad, isn't it?
7: Sure is. I never heard of such a thing.
1: Hello. Hello.
6: Poor old John H.
1: This is John H. Hello.
7: Poor old L, I'd say. It's tougher on him than on John H.
6: L? L who?
7: L April. You know, the sound effects man.
6: Oh, I didn't know his name.
1: Who is this? Hello.
7: Yes, he feels pretty awful about it.
6: Well, I should think he would.
1: Who is...
6: killing a man.
7: He didn't mean to, you dope.
6: I know it, but just the same, poor old John H.
7: He didn't know it was loaded. I mean, loaded with bullets. Matter of fact, there was just the one bullet.
6: One was enough.
7: Right on the air, too.
6: Yeah. I bet that was the first time a radio audience ever heard a real killing.
7: Yeah.
1: Hello. I want to know who this is.
6: What about his commercials? You know?
7: John H., you mean?
6: Yeah.
7: Well, I'm auditioning for the big one tomorrow.
6: You are?
7: Yeah, they called me this morning.
6: Gee, I wonder if I could get in on that.
7: Well, I don't know. I'm pretty sure they're going to pick me.
6: I think I'll try anyway. Sure you won't mind?
7: No. Oh, no.
6: Well, I'll see you. Poor old John Age.
7: Yeah, too bad, wasn't it? So long.
8: Who is that? Hello? Hello? Hello?
9: Yes, sir?
8: You got me in on a crossed wire or something.
9: Oh, no, sir.
8: Well, when you rang me, I picked up the phone
9: well,
8: and...
9: Well, I'm sorry, sir, but I didn't ring you.
8: What?
9: Well, I hadn't had a call for you all evening.
8: Now, that wasn't a nightmare. Or a dream. That happened. Even if the operator did say she didn't ring me. Whoever it was playing a joke on me, they fixed it with the operator so she'd say that. Didn't they? All right, that's the way I figured it, too. So, this was about 11:30. At 12:30, the manager of the hotel called me on the phone.
6: I hate to wake you up at this hour of the night, John H., but I thought maybe radio registry or somebody might have called you and couldn't get you, see? And I know how important it is for people on the radio to get their calls. And...
8: What are you talking about?
6: Why, I just thought you might want to call registry and see if they've been trying to get you, see?
8: I don't get it.
6: Oh, excuse me. See, something happened to our telephones about 10 o'clock and nobody's been able to get a call in or out of the hotel since then. And I...
8: Well, maybe my practical jokers might have got to the manager, too. But this morning when I came downstairs, I found he wasn't kidding. The phones had been out for 2.5 hours. Something blew up in the switchboard or something. Well, that's carrying a practical joke an awful long ways, isn't it? Yeah. Oh, that's one night I won't forget, believe me. Yeah, but I gotta stop this kind of talk. And this kind of thinking. I will forget it. Heck, it was probably a lot of nightmares. I'm going to stop drinking ginger ale before I go to bed. Well, anyway, I saw Ted and gave him the stuff and he got away to California, okay? I sort of had a hunch that if this was a gag, Ted might have had a hand in it. So I made a few cracks, but he didn't give it a tumble, you know, like he would if he'd had anything to do with it. He can go just so far with a gag and then he can't keep his face straight. But he didn't fall for any of my hints at all. So, man, I gotta forget it. But just for laughs, when I see that Al April, I'm gonna make him show me that sound effects pistol. Believe me. So then I went and did my commercial. The guy from the agency was there. He had the renewal of my contract with him, so... Well, anyway, after I signed it and he signed it, I'm not going to hold auditions for my job tomorrow. So, like they say on the radio, here we are at the bottom of the well. This is no dream. This is the hallway that goes down to Studio 15. Yeah, there's Miss Rose. Hello, Miss Rose. Through the door. There's the drinking fountain on the left. And the lights are turned down. It's bright. Yeah, early today. I'm going to be here early so I can talk to Al April and look at that sound effects gun. I'm not dreaming now. Cut it. Studio 15.
10: I got your note and I came right over.
8: Note?
10: What note? The note you wrote me to meet you here tonight.
8: Well, I didn't write any note.
10: Why, you certainly did. I've got it right here in my briefcase. Yeah, got it right here.
8: I don't know what you're talking about, mister.
10: Just a second. Oh, my goodness, I don't seem to have it after all. But I'm here, so that's all that matters, isn't it?
1: What'd you say your name is?
10: D.
1: Well, what'd you want? I'm on the air just a little while.
10: Oh, it won't take long, John H. I've got the catalog right here. And you can pick one out in no time. About how high do you want to go?
1: What'd you say your name is again?
10: D. Ah, here's the catalog.
1: How do you spell it?
10: Spell what?
1: Your name.
10: Oh, D-E-A-T-H. Shall we sit down here at the table where I can spread out the catalog?
1: Listen, Mr. Deeth, or whatever your name is, this gag has gone just about far enough.
10: Why, what gag, Johnny?
1: Your gag, my friend's gag. I'm tired of it. Suppose you scram.
10: What are you talking about, Johnny? I don't indulge in gags. Not in my business.
1: And what is your business, Mr. Death, pronounced Deeth?
10: I don't know whether you're trying some of your radio humor on me, Johnny. You drag me all the way down from the Bronx to let you pick out a coffin.
1: A coffin?
10: You think I'm in the grocery business?
1: Listen,
10: now, this one here, you wouldn't want. Man as well-known and prosperous as you, John H., you wouldn't want to be found dead in this one. No, sir, you wouldn't be found dead in it. Hey?
1: Look, Buster, I don't want a coffin.
10: Then why did you sign an order for one and pay a substantial down payment?
1: I didn't.
10: All right, all right. Well, let's get this settled. This model, 23, codename Tired. This will set you back $4.41, 23 cents. Tax included, of course.
1: I don't want it.
10: Something a little more expensive, perhaps, eh? Ah, here's a dandy. Codename Sleepy. Solid rosewood. Well, practically solid. Hand polished silver alloy handles, nylon lining in your choice of color.
1: I don't want it.
10: Okay. Okay. Ah. Well, what do you know about this for a coincidence?
1: Huh?
10: By George, I didn't know this model was in the book. Look at that.
1: What?
10: Look at the code name.
1: Code name? John H.
10: Is that a job? You know, I haven't seen this model yet. Look how it's streamlined. Plastics, too. The latest thing. Real built-in factory-engineered dependability. Finest model we've ever made. And look, it's fireproof. And that coincidence about the code name, the John H. You know what, John H.? You'll be the very first user of this latest model. Stand up.
1: What for?
10: My goodness, this is a made-to-measure job, John H. Nothing too good for you famous radio people. Stand right up there. That's it. Now, let me see. Dimension A. My, you have broad shoulders, don't you? Now, let me put this down. There.
1: Listen, mister, please,
10: I'm going to get it absolutely right, John H. I tell you, I can hardly wait to see you in it. Stand still.
1: Listen, this has gone far enough.
10: Just hold the tape, Major. Now, let me see. 3 inches above your head. Now, 6 feet, 4 inches. I didn't realize you were that tall, John H. How much do you weigh?
1: Well, let's see. I've lost 17 pounds since I went on the diet.
10: My, my. You must tell me about that. If we have time. 17 pounds.
1: Yes.
10: And that makes it?
1: 191.
10: Oh, my gracious, I can save you a little money then. The oversized models carry a 4% discount, you see. Little ones are harder to make. You're very fortunate, John H. Now, the plaque on the lid. See here?
1: Yeah.
10: Now, well, we can engrave that with any lodge emblem or, you know. Now, you're an odd fellow or a moose or anything like that? You are a big fellow, and I suppose you could say in slang that you're a big moose. Get it?
1: No.
8: The only thing I belong to is the lamps.
10: Lamps? Lamps. Oh, my, John H., I really don't think we could do that. You see, we carry all the well-known emblems in stock, but the lamps, we'd have to have that engraved, and I'm terribly afraid there won't be time.
8: Huh?
10: No, you said it was a rush job, remember? Matter of fact, it's tonight, isn't it?
8: What's tonight?
10: When you ought to be killed. If I remember correctly, you said in your note with the order that a sound effects pistol was...
8: Mr. Deep, did I write that?
10: Well, I couldn't swear to it in court, of course, John H., but somebody wrote it, and your name was signed to it.
8: Well, look, I'll write my name. Is that the signature?
10: Absolutely identical, John H. Yes, sir, absolutely identical. I remember the curlicues on the H.
8: I don't understand.
10: It's perfectly simple. You're going to die, and you need a respectable, refined, late model coffin, that's all.
8: Are you sure I'm going to die?
10: Cheer up, John H. Of course you're going to.
8: You know, I heard that before.
10: Yeah, it's all over town.
8: Tonight?
10: That's what you said.
8: By a shot from a sound effects pistol.
10: I saw it in your own handwriting.
8: How did I know, Mr. D?
10: I'm sure I don't know, Johnny.
8: Isn't there any way out of it?
10: Don't ask me. I'm just a salesman. And you're just a customer. Not that I don't enjoy listening to you on the radio, Johnny. I really do. And I must say that you're going to be a great loss to the art, science, profession, what do you call it?
8: It's a living.
10: A living. And now it's a dying. Mustn't mind my little jokes, John H. I'm an inveterate joker.
8: Is this one of your jokes?
10: Oh, no, John H. This is strictly business. Now, did you want to give me a check for the remainder now?
8: Well,
10: I think possibly that'd be wisest, considering that, you know how long it takes to get money out of an estate.
8: Now, look, what if I don't die?
10: Oh, I wouldn't worry about that.
8: Well, what if I don't?
10: Well, you will eventually, John H., and at least we'd have time to engrave anything you wanted on the plaque.
8: Mm-hmm.
10: So, excuse me. Is this the gentleman that's going to shoot you?
8: Huh? Oh. Hello, Al.
11: Hi, John H. Well, you get killed again tonight.
8: I do, huh?
11: Says here you do.
8: How do I get killed this time, Al?
11: Get shot.
8: I see. Excuse me, Mr. D.
10: Certainly. Is he the one?
8: He's the sound man. Al April.
10: Huh? Very interesting.
8: Say, Al.
11: Yeah?
8: You ever have any accidents with those guns?
11: No. How could you?
8: I don't know.
11: What kind of accidents?
8: Really shooting somebody.
11: With these things? No. Look, in the first place, they're loaded with blanks. In the second place, there ain't any place for the bullet to come out, if there was one. And in the third place, I always shoot them at the floor. So, how could I shoot somebody?
8: I was just wondering.
10: You know, I always wondered how you do sound effects on the air. This is most interesting.
8: This is Mr. Deeth, Al.
11: How are you, Mr. Deeth? Your face looks familiar. You in radio?
10: Oh, my, no. I'm a salesman.
11: Oh.
8: Can I look at the guns, Al?
11: Sure.
8: Which one you going to use on the show?
11: This one. Say, what's the matter with you, John H.?
8: I'm a little nervous, I guess, Al.
11: Thought you was on the wagon.
8: Well, I am. I'm just a little nervous, I guess. Let's see the bullets.
11: They're not bullets. Blanks.
8: Well, the blanks.
11: Here.
8: How do you load it?
11: Oh, give it to me. There.
8: Can I shoot it?
11: Sure. What do you want to shoot it for?
8: Well, I gotta make sure of something.
10: John H. is sure he's going to be shot tonight.
8: Yeah, that's right, Al. I just want to test out these shells.
11: Well, that's silly because... Go ahead. But don't point it at me.
8: Well, I thought you said you couldn't shoot anybody with it.
11: Well, you know, the wadding. It stings, kind of.
8: You'd use these same shells on the show, huh?
11: Sure. What you scared of?
8: I got a hunch, Al.
11: Well, those are the same shells I'll use on the show. Go ahead and shoot. I'm going to get set up.
8: Okay, Al. You ask for it.
11: Hey, don't point that gun at me. Doggone it. Hey, I told you about that wadding. It stings. Doggone it.
8: I'm sorry, Al.
11: You shot me.
8: There, Mr. Date.
10: Why, John H., you killed him.
8: That's right. So I'm not going to die after all. Take your coffins and get out of here.
10: Why, don't be silly, John H. Of course you're going to die.
8: I am not.
10: Why, certainly you are. You murdered poor Al in cold blood, and they'll send you to the electric chair.
8: Yeah? How are they going to do that? They won't have any witnesses except you.
10: Why, John H., how foolish. What about the people listening to you on the radio? Goodness, John H., don't you know you're on the air?

0: title of the Quiet Please story you have listened to is A Night to Forget. Willis Cooper writes and directs Quiet Please, and John H., the man who spoke to you, was Ernest Chappell.
1: And James Monks played Mr. Deef. Al April was played by Murray Forbes. And the sound effects on the show were played by Al April. Others in the cast were Jack Tyler, Kermit Murdoch, Lon Clark, and Polly Cole. Original music for Quiet Please, as usual, is played by Albert Berman. Now for a word about next week's Quiet Please, here's our writer-director, Willis Cooper.
2: Tonight's show is the 40th in the series of Quiet Please. 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Let's call it Quiet Please.
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0: hope you're not hungry, dear Henry, dear Henry. I've just burnt the roast and I've ruined the spuds.
1: Well, that's a nice thing, isn't it? After I've been working
0: all day. Henry, I've got me secret supply.
1: You don't mean...
0: Polo mints.
1: Yum, yum.
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10: It's acting up a bit, and your constant shouting at me isn't helping it any.
11: I don't need to pay you to tell me my heart is acting up. What I want to know is, how much time have I got?
10: Well, that's difficult to say. If you avoid all excitement, I think I can say a year, possibly two.
11: A year... Possibly two.
10: Yes, but only if you do as I say. For one thing, there's no reason you should insist on remaining in this darkened bedroom month after month. Why, it's been a year since you've been out of this room.
11: Are you going to start on that again?
10: This living in complete seclusion is bad for you. You should leave this room and see people. Take an interest in life.
11: No, Dr. Jeffries. I won't have my maid pushing me around in a wheelchair, the object of everyone's pity. I prefer to remain in my room and have people think of me as I was, not as I am.
10: As your physician, I insist...
11: I said that I prefer to remain in this room, and that's final.
10: Please, Mrs. Richards, your heart...
11: Then stop trying to make me do things I don't want to do.
10: Very well. Only I can't see why you refuse to have any visitors. It'll give you some interest in things.
11: It may surprise you to know, Doctor, that I am expecting two visitors.
10: Indeed? What made you change your mind?
11: I think it's time I drew my will. Before I do so, I want to get acquainted with my only living relatives, my former husband's nephew and niece, Gerald and Millicent. I haven't seen them since they were children, and I'm curious to see what they've become. I understand Millicent is an actress.
10: An actress? You don't mean that your niece is Millie Richards, do you?
11: Yes, have you heard of her?
10: Well, of course. She's one of Broadway's leading actresses. I saw her in a play recently and thought she was excellent.
11: She probably drinks and smokes and has been married a half a dozen times.
10: I'm afraid I don't know anything about that.
11: Before I draw up my will, I intend to learn everything about her and her brother Gerald. He's 22 and probably never worked a day in his life.
10: Aren't you being unfair, judging them before you've even seen them?
11: Oh, perhaps. But I'll give them both every opportunity to prove they're worthy of the Richards fortune. They said they'd be here in time for lunch. They should be on their way now.
12: Oh, my head.
13: How's the hangover, brother dear? Painful, I hope?
12: Millie, what am I doing in your car? Where are we going?
13: Have you forgotten, darling? This is the day we were invited to visit Aunt Martha. You remember Aunt Martha. She's the one with all that money.
12: Save it, will you? I'm in no mood for your witticism.
13: Well, considering I spent half of last night looking for you under nightclub tables, you might be a little more grateful.
12: I can recall doing as much for you. Where are we, anyway?
13: About 20 miles from Aunt Martha's.
12: Oh, my head. What a night.
13: Yes, wasn't it, darling? Everywhere I went looking for you, they gave me IOUs you'd left behind. Exactly how much do you owe around town?
12: 3 months ago, it was $11,000.
13: That means you probably owe twice as much by now.
12: Look, Millie, you've got to help me. If I don't clear up my debt soon, I'll be in real trouble.
13: And what exactly am I supposed to do?
12: You've got to lend me enough money to hold off my creditors.
13: Lend you money? Oh, you may not know it, Gerald, dear, but I'm in far deeper than you are.
12: But you were getting $1,000 a week for playing the lead, and why not be happy? How could you be in debt?
13: It's really very simple. I was getting $1,000 a week. I was spending $2,000.
12: Oh, that makes everything just perfect. Both of us so deeply in debt, we probably won't dare go back to town.
13: Perhaps after this visit to Aunt Martha, we'll be able to go back to town in different circumstances.
12: What do you mean?
13: Have you forgotten Aunt Martha has something like $4 million?
12: So what? You think she'll lend us money to pay our debts after not even seeing us for 20 years?
13: Gerald, you're a fool. Why do you suppose she invited us to visit her? Because she's getting along in years and she has decided to make her will. Naturally, before she does so, she wants to see what we, her only relatives, are like.
12: Millie, do you really think she'll leave us the money?
13: If we make the right impression, there's no reason she shouldn't leave us all of it. All we have to do is convince Aunt Martha we deserve it.
12: And how are we going to do that?
13: By showing her we are simple, lovable, and unspoiled. You remember the angel role I played in I Dream of Love?
12: Yes, of course. You weren't half bad.
13: Half bad? I was superb. The critics were mad about me. Brooks Archer said that in all his life...
12: All right. You were superb. What about it?
13: Well, I think I'll play that role for Aunt Martha. Just a simple, unsophisticated girl. Unspoiled by success.
12: Well, maybe you can get away with it, but you know I can't act. How am I supposed to behave?
13: You just play the strong, silent type and leave all the talking to me.
12: Well, I only hope you can sell the old lady on our charm.
13: Darling, you are forgetting I am, quote, Broadway's leading younger actress, unquote. When the curtain rings down on my special performance for Aunt Martha, the Richards' money will be ours.
4: Richards are here, madam. Will you see them now or later?
5: I'll see them now, Philip.
4: Yes, madam. Mrs. Richards will see you now.
5: Thank you, Philip. Come in, Mildred, Gerald. Well, it's been a good many years since we've seen each other, hasn't it?
12: Yes, it's been a long time, Aunt Martha.
13: Yes, I've been meaning to call on you forever so long, Aunt Martha. But my work has always interfered, and just at the last moment...
5: Well, what finally brought you here?
13: Well, when you said in your letter that you weren't feeling well, I simply couldn't stay away.
5: I'm very touched. Of course, the fact that you might get an inheritance has nothing to do with it.
13: Why, Aunt Martha, what a thing to say. I'm not like that.
12: Of course she isn't. Millie doesn't need money. She's one of the finest actresses on Broadway.
5: Oh, I've heard. And what do you do for a living, Gerald?
13: Oh, Gerald works for a Wall Street firm, Aunt Martha.
12: Yeah.
13: He works so hard. They pay him so little.
5: I seem to remember that Gerald's father left him a sizable inheritance. What became of it?
13: The inheritance? That was lost in poor investments.
12: Yes.
5: I see. I'm afraid there's a good deal about you, too, I don't know.
12: Well, I haven't done very much, and I haven't gotten very far, Aunt Martha, but Millie's really been a credit to the family name. Everyone's heard of her.
5: Notoriety is hardly a guarantee.
13: Why, Aunt Martha!
5: Now, see here. I want you two to be my guests for a week. Frankly, I want to know what you're like before I decide how to draw up my will.
13: Yes, of course, Aunt Martha. But I hope you'll take care of yourself so you'll live for years and years.
5: Thank you, Millie. Now I must ask you to leave me. I'm a bit tired.
12: Why, certainly, Aunt Martha.
13: Of course, Aunt Martha.
5: We'll talk some more tomorrow.
12: Glad we're out of there. She stares at you as if she could see right through you.
13: Well, the room's so dark it was hard to see her. But you can tell she can't last much longer.
12: The main point is, did she fall for a little act? If you ask me, she wasn't exactly bowled over by your performance.
13: Nonsense. I played my role perfectly. She's a bit suspicious now. That's only natural. But before I'm finished, she'll be eating out of my hand.
12: Well, I certainly hope you're right.
13: Just give me a week, darling, and you and I will be heirs to the Richards fortune.
14: A week passed. A week
4: in which Millie was constantly by her aunt's bedside. Millie told her aunt about her Broadway career and read her notices from a large book of clippings. Martha Richards listened quietly, now and then venturing a question. And Millie became more and more certain she'd won the old lady over. By the end of the week, she was quite sure that she'd convinced her aunt of her own simple, unspoiled character.
12: But... Hello, Millie.
14: Gerald, where have you been all night? I've looked every place for you.
12: I spent the night in New York.
14: You've been drinking.
12: So what?
14: You're a fool. What if Aunt Martha heard about it from the servants, just when everything's working out perfectly?
12: So everything's working out perfectly, is it?
14: Yes, it is. Last night, Aunt Martha phoned New York. I listened in on the hallway extension. It was her attorney she was calling, and he's coming out here tonight to draw up her will.
12: You don't say. Well, well.
14: What is the matter with you? You're acting very oddly, Gerald.
12: My dear Millie, it may interest you to know that the greatest performance of your career has gone for nothing.
14: Why, what do you mean?
12: You may be able to sweep Broadway audience off its feet, but not Aunt Martha.
14: Oh, I tell you, she believes in me completely.
12: Oh, does she? While Aunt Martha was listening so devotedly to your every word, she had a private detective in New York at work investigating us.
14: She had a private detective?
12: Yes, dear sister. While making the rounds of the nightclubs last evening, I learned that quite a few questions have been asked about us this past week.
14: So that's what she's been up to. Hiring a private detective to pry into our past.
12: And you can guess what she'll do when she learns that I haven't any job and gambled my inheritance away. And what do you think she'll say when she hears you were named as correspondent in three divorce actions and were involved in the Wainwright scandal?
14: I'd like to scratch her eyes out. Playing with me like a cat with a mouse.
12: Well, the game's up. We may as well go to our rooms and pack.
14: And walk out on $4 million? I should say not.
12: There's no use being stubborn about it. We gambled and we lost. Tonight the lawyer will be here and she'll cut us off without a cent. There's nothing we can do about it.
14: Well, I don't give up so easily. There must be something we can do.
12: Well, what, for example?
14: I don't know yet. Let me think. I won't go back to New York so deep in debt I can never get out. For the rest of my life, I'd be hearing her voice. Millie, dear, I want you to tell me all about yourself. Where you've been and what you've done. Well, she won't beat me. Before I'll let her cut me off with a cent, I'll... Yeah. Oh, yes.
12: What are you planning?
14: Gerald, Aunt Martha is not going to cut us out of her will.
12: Yes? And exactly how are you going to prevent her?
14: If we have nerve enough, we can stop her. We can inherit the whole fortune. Now, you listen to me, Gerald. And listen closely.
4: As Millie explained her idea to Gerald, his face whitened. But she scornfully beat down all his objections, and in spite of his fears, in the end, he agreed to do as Millie suggested. Then in the hours that followed, Millie locked herself in her room and practiced her aunt's signature and her aunt's voice until she was satisfied she could imitate both perfectly. After that, there was nothing to do but wait tensely and nervously until 8 o'clock that night, when Millie and Gerald quietly slipped down the hall to their aunt's room.
12: Millie, we can't go through with this. It's crazy.
14: Be quiet, you fool. The only way out.
12: But what if we're caught? You know what that would mean.
14: If you do as I say, we won't be caught. Now get hold of yourself and then you knock. You know exactly what you're to do.
12: Yes.
15: Come in. Good evening, Aunt Martha.
12: I hope you're feeling well, Aunt Martha.
15: Oh, Millicent, Gerald, come in.
14: Thank you.
12: It's dark in here, Aunt Martha. Shall I turn on a light?
15: No, that isn't necessary. I prefer the dark.
12: Of course. Just as you say.
15: Your voice sounds strange, Gerald. Is there anything wrong?
14: Oh, no, of course not, Aunt Martha. How do you feel tonight?
15: I'm a little tired tonight.
14: Oh? Gerald, perhaps you ought to fix Aunt Martha's pillow. She doesn't seem very comfortable.
15: Oh, you needn't bother. I'm quite comfortable, thank you.
14: Gerald, fix Aunt Martha's pillows.
12: I can't go through with it. I can't.
14: I should have known better than to count on you.
15: What are you two talking about? What's going on?
14: Nothing. Nothing important, Aunt Martha. Here. Let me fix this pillow for you.
15: But I tell you, I don't want it fixed.
14: Oh, but you do.
12: Millie, don't.
15: Millie, stick that pillow with my face again.
12: Millie, don't. She suffered.
14: Oh, be quiet. If you haven't the nerve to go through with this. over. If this doesn't overtax her heart, nothing will. There. She's limp. She's not struggling anymore. I'll take the pillow away.
12: She's still alive.
13: How do you feel now, dear Aunt Martha? Is there anything more we can do for you?
15: You'll kill me. Everything I've heard about you is true. But you won't ever get any of my money.
14: Never mind her eyes. They can't bother us now. She's dead. And not from suffocation, but from a heart attack. I told you my plan would work.
12: We killed...
14: Nonsense. We simply helped nature take her inevitable course. You think of it that way and you'll feel better.
12: You aren't human.
14: Well, I'm afraid we haven't time to discuss that. Aunt Martha's lawyer will be here in an hour. Now, will you do as I say or won't you?
12: Now that we've gone this far, I guess I have no choice.
14: Well, thank heavens you have enough sense to see that. You do exactly as I say, and we can't fail.
12: Millie, the car just stopped in front of the house. It must be that lawyer, Jordan.
14: Well, certainly is punctual.
12: Are you ready for him?
14: No. I need a little more shading under the eyes.
12: Millie, hurry. You'll be here in a minute.
14: I've never been late for a curtain yet, and I won't be late for this one. There. Now, you help me on with Aunt Martha's bed jacket.
12: All right, here you are. There.
14: No. How do I look?
12: You look exactly like Aunt Martha. If I didn't know her body was in that closet, I'd swear you were her.
14: In the dim light of this room, no one can help but think I'm Aunt Martha.
12: Yes, but what about your voice and the things you'll have to know?
14: I have been practicing, Gerald. Listen to this.
5: As mistress of this house, I answer only those questions I wish to answer, and I assure you I shall not be tripped up.
14: There. How does that convince you I can play the starring role of Aunt Martha?
12: Yes, I'm convinced. Millie, quick, get in bed. I hear someone coming.
14: All right. Now, please stop shaking. I tell you, we can't fail. I shall give the greatest performance of my career.
5: Come in.
16: Good evening, Miss Richards.
5: Good evening, Mr. Jordan. Please come in.
16: Thank you. Hope you're feeling well.
5: I'm 67 and I feel 87.
16: Well, I'm sorry to hear that.
5: I don't think, Mr. Jordan, you've ever met my nephew, Gerald Richards.
16: Hello, Mr. Jordan. How do you do?
5: Mr. Jordan, I want to have a will drawn up and signed tonight.
16: Tonight? Surely you can't be serious, Mrs. Richards. Vast holdings like yours require a will that will take days to draw up properly.
5: All I want is a simple will dividing my entire estate equally between my nephew Gerald and my niece Millicent.
16: But Mrs. Richards...
5: I'll be frank with you, Mr. Jordan. I have a premonition that there is no time to wait for an involved will.
16: I see.
5: I've been feeling worse than I've admitted to Dr. Jeffries. Quite possibly I won't be here tomorrow to sign a will.
16: I surely hope you're exaggerating, Miss Richards.
5: If I am, we can draw a new will later. Tonight I won't rest easy until I know that my wishes have been put into writing.
16: Very well, Miss Richards. If you'll excuse me for a moment, I left my secretary downstairs until I'd seen you. I'll just step out and tell her what you want. She'll draw up the papers in a very short time.
5: Thank you, Mr. Jordan.
16: I won't be long.
14: Well, Gerald, you feel better now?
12: You fooled him, Millie. He's completely taken in.
14: As soon as the will is signed, I'll get rid of him. Thank goodness there's no danger of Dr. Jeffries getting here tonight.
12: No, you might not fool him quite as easily.
14: Well, he's attending a meeting of the State Society of Physicians. Wait a minute. Is Jordan coming back?
16: Yeah. Since all you want is a simple declaration, Mrs. Richards, my secretary won't take long over it. Is this Millicent Richards, your niece, by any chance the Broadway actress?
5: Yes. Have you seen her?
16: Well, yes. I never miss any of her plays, if I can help it.
5: Indeed. And what do you think of her?
16: Well, she always puts on a good show, but privately, I think she has a tendency to overact.
5: Oh, you think she overacts, do you?
16: Yes. I take her last play, Why Not Be Happy? Well, I think she played it much too hard for comedy. I'd have preferred to see an actress like Joan Walker in her role.
5: The critics didn't agree with you. Gerald, will you please hand me Millicent's scrapbook? You'll find it on the desk there.
12: Really, Aunt Martha, do you think...
5: Gerald, hand me that scrapbook.
12: Very well.
5: I can understand criticism when it's justified, Mr. Jordan, but it seems to me that you're going against my niece's huge public.
12: Here's the scrapbook, Aunt Martha.
5: Thank you, Gerald. Now, just a moment, Mr. Jordan, and I'll read you what the critics had to say about Millicent's performance in Why Not Be Happy. Here we are. This is what Martin Walters, dramatic critic of the Evening Sentinel, had to say. Rarely in 30 years of theater going has this reviewer seen such a fine flair for comedy as was displayed last night by Millicent Richards in her new hit, Why Not Be Happy? And that, Mr. Jordan, is the opinion of one of the best critics in the country.
16: Well, I may be wrong, Mrs. Richards. Naturally, I was only venturing a personal opinion.
17: Excuse me, Mr. Jordan.
16: Yes, Miss Andrews. You finished already?
17: Yes, sir. It's just a paragraph, as you instructed. Here's the original and the copy.
16: Good. Now, let me see what you've written. Yes, perfectly straightforward. Everything in order. Now we need witnesses. Miss Andrews will do for one, the butler for the other, if he's handy.
17: He's just out in the hall, Mr. Jordan.
12: I'll get him in, Aunt Martha.
5: Thank you, Gerald. Now, Mr. Jordan, you are sure this will is going to stand up in court?
16: Oh, yes, Mrs. Richards. But if it's probated, it'll certainly leave a good many unsettled problems to your heirs.
5: I'm sure they'll be able to handle them. Oh, Phillips.
18: Yes, madam.
5: I want you to witness my will.
18: Certainly, madam.
5: Give me the will, Mr. Jordan. And the pen. Thank you. Now I sign here.
16: Right at the bottom, Mrs. Richards.
5: There.
16: Now the carbon copy.
5: There. Now I feel better.
16: That does it, except for the witnesses. Phillips, will you sign here? And here, please.
18: Certainly, sir. There, sir.
16: Now you, Miss Andrews.
17: Right, Mr. Jordan.
16: Excellent. Your will is signed and witnessed, Mrs. Richards.
5: Oh, I'm glad. It wasn't too late. Now, if you don't mind, I'm very tired. I'd like to be left alone.
16: Of course, Mrs. Richards.
5: Phillips, show Mr. Jordan and Miss Andrews to their rooms, please.
18: Yes, madam. If you'll just follow me.
16: Good night, Mrs. Richards.
5: Good night, Mr. Jordan. I'll see you in the morning, I hope.
16: Of course you will.
19: They're gone. And the will is signed. See, I told you it would work.
12: So far, but we aren't through this thing yet.
19: Oh, don't be a fool. The money is as good as ours. All we have to do is put Aunt Martha back in her bed and slip out of here, and tomorrow someone will find her dead, then you and I will inherit everything.
18: Richards, Dr. Jeffries is here. Mrs. Richards, excuse me, but... Dr. Jeffries! Dr. Jeffries, come quick!
19: But it's so dreadful. If only we'd known, if only we'd been able to help her somehow. To think of her dying alone in the night with nobody.
16: Now there, Miss Richards, you must be brave. Your aunt wouldn't want you to take her death like this.
19: You're very kind, Mr. Jordan.
16: She said only last night that she had a premonition she might not live much longer, that she felt worse than she admitted to you, Dr. Jeffries.
20: That's quite possible. She hated to seem ill or in any way not her old self.
12: She didn't suffer, did she, Doctor?
20: No, I'm sure it was all over very quickly. Her heart just gave out. She must have died shortly after you left her. For she's been dead about 10 hours.
12: Now, I really didn't take her seriously when she spoke of not living through the night. She seemed so strong when we were talking, as if she'd grown younger.

0: wrong when we were talking, as if she'd grown younger. And she and I were arguing. It was quite like old times.
1: You and Mrs. Richards had an argument last night?
0: Well, not an argument, really.
2: Well, they were just discussing my sister's ability as an actress, Doctor.
0: Yes, Doctor, that's all it was. I hope you won't mind, Miss Richards, but I told your aunt I thought you overacted your roles.
3: Oh, of course I don't mind. But what did she say to that?
0: Oh, she almost hit the ceiling when I criticized you. She claims you were the finest actress in the country.
3: Aunt Martha always was a dear.
1: Strange that she should have said that, considering she never saw Miss Richards perform.
0: Well, maybe she hadn't, but she opened a book of clippings about Miss Richards and read to me what one of the critics said about her niece.
1: She did? She read you the review? Are you sure?
0: Of course I'm sure.
1: I see. And was Miss Richards present at the time?
3: No, I wasn't there, Dr. Jeffries. Why?
1: Because I think, Miss Richards, that Mr. Jordan's criticism was justified. You do overplay your roles.
3: I beg your pardon. I never overplayed a role in my life.
1: I'm afraid that you have. You overplayed your biggest role last night.
3: Last night? What do you mean?
1: Your Aunt Martha was an extremely proud woman, Miss Richards. She couldn't stand to be pitied. Just a year ago, she became quite blind.
2: Aunt Martha was blind?
3: What are you saying? Her eyes were...
1: Yes, they seemed very bright and penetrating. But they were sightless. No one outside this house knew the truth. Mrs. Richards refused to leave her room, kept the lights turned down low, saw almost no one. Thus, she kept her secret.
0: Oh, but if Mrs. Richards was blind, how could she have read me that notice last night?
1: She didn't, Mr. Jordan.
3: She did, she did.
1: An egomaniac actress, disguised as Mrs. Richards, read her own notice to you, then forged Mrs. Richards' signature to a false will. Isn't that so, Miss Richards?
2: Go on, tell him, Millie. You were so clever. The greatest actress in the world. Nothing could go wrong. You had everything worked out to the smallest detail.
3: Oh, be quiet, you fool. No court in the world will believe them. I'll give a performance that will sweep a jury off its feet. They'll never commit me, do you hear?

0: This is the mysterious traveler again. What happened to Millie and Gerald? Or didn't you hear? They're both playing in a long run now. Life imprisonment. The critics thought Millie's performance at the trial was superb, but the jury disagreed. They're inclined to think she had overacted. That recalls the case of another actor who tried to play the role of a dead man. He did it so realistically that they buried him and then... you have to get off. These were Maurice Tarplin, Mercedes McCambridge, Gladys Thornton, Martin Wolfson, and Jimmy Lipton. Original music was played by Paul Taubman. Engineer, Alfred King. Sound, Walt Schaefer. The Mysterious Traveler is written, produced, and directed by Robert A. Arthur and David Cogan.
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0: Now, look here, Mr. Murchison.
1: Yes, sir?
0: I want the truth from you, the whole truth. And I intend to get it.
1: My dear sir, I'm always truthful. I'm a teacher of mathematics, and mathematics is the most truthful of all sciences.
0: Maybe so. But even if figures don't lie, liars can figure, so don't try it on me.
1: Well, I have no intention of trying anything on you, sir. You shall have the truth.
0: You mean you're ready to make a statement about the disappearance of your friend Harry Fentress?
1: Yes, I'm ready to tell you everything I know about Harry.
0: Johnson, get this down. Every word of it.
2: I'm taking it down, sir.
0: All right, Murchison, you can start. Now, for the record, let me state that we know that last week a friend of yours, Harry Fentress, came here from Boston to visit you. Several days ago he vanished, disappeared, simply evaporated from this fancy penthouse of yours 40 floors up. No one has seen a sign of him since. Now, what I want to know is what happened to Harry Fentress.
1: All right, I'll tell you the exact truth. You won't believe me, but I'll tell you anyway. To make you understand what happened to Harry Fentress, I have to go back a good many years, 20 years actually, to a certain New Year's Eve when my Uncle John, a daring Wall Street plunger and a great world traveler, asked me to call on him right here in this very apartment.
3: Nils, my boy, tomorrow begins a new year. I predict it'll be no better than the old one. The world is going to the dogs.
1: I believe people have been saying that for 3,000 years, sir, but somehow we still seem to get along.
3: Well, it may be, but you'll have to get along without me. I've had enough, and I'm bowing out.
1: Uncle, I hope you don't mean that.
3: I simply mean that I plan to retire and enjoy myself. I shall loaf for a few hundred years, shoot big game, flirt with pretty girls.
1: Excuse me, sir, did you say a few hundred years?
3: I'm a busy man. I cannot repeat myself. Let us say that I intend to seek a change of scene. But before I go, I want to do what I can for you.
1: Thank you, sir. That's very generous.
3: Unfortunately, I am dead broke.
1: Well, that's very depressing to hear, Uncle. I was hoping for, well, at least a million so I could give up teaching.
3: Now, cheer up, boy. You'll always have a roof over your head anyway. I own this penthouse apartment. I've paid up the carrying charges for 20 years in advance. You can live here without worrying for 20 years, anyway.
1: Well, that's something, sir. I could never afford anything like this on my teacher's salary.
3: Aside from the furniture, the only thing I have to leave you is my stamp collection. And here it is. You'll find some of the stamps not only very rare, but rather unusual.
1: Thank you, Uncle.
3: And now you must excuse me. I have some farewell letters to write.
1: Will I see you again?
3: That depends entirely on you. And now, goodbye. Or perhaps I should say, au revoir.
1: Next day, my uncle vanished from this very apartment, completely disappeared. So I moved in. I was very disappointed when I tried to sell his stamp collection. The dealer said the stamps not only weren't rare, but one set, loose in the back, had to be forgeries because they were issued by some foreign country that called itself the Federated States of El Dorado, and he'd never heard of the place. He offered so little that I kept the stamps as a memento of my uncle, and so I went on teaching. Well, now, gentlemen, we skip 20 years. We come to the events of last week.
0: Yes, and it's about time, Murchison. I'm being very patient with you. Get to Harry Fentress.
1: Well, I'm about to do so, sir. Harry is an old friend from Boston with whom I played chess by mail. One night last week, I mailed him a move in our latest game. Harry is a stamp collector, so in a spirit of fun, I took one of those mysterious forgeries, those stamps from the Federated States of El Dorado, out of my uncle's album and pasted it on the back of the letter. It was a 10-cent denomination, and it said, Rapid Post. Well, no sooner had I put the stamp on my letter than, to my amazement, the letter rose in the air. For a moment, it floated over my desk. And then it shot toward the open window and out at terrific speed. By the time I got to the window, it was gone.
0: Murchison, I don't know what this nonsense is about, but you...
1: Please, let me finish. As I stood at the window, the phone rang. It was Harry Fentress calling from Boston. That envelope with the El Dorado stamp had just floated in his window and landed on his desk. It was the first case in the world of a real airmail letter, one which went directly by air from the sender to the receiver. And Harry said he was coming the very next morning to discuss the whole strange affair with me.
2: Nils, I tell you, it's the stamp. That Federated States of El Dorado stamp. It carried the letter directly to me at a speed of thousands of miles a minute.
1: It's too bad Washington can't issue stamps like that. We might get our mail on time.
2: Nils, this is a big thing. Now, we have to investigate it. Have you any more of those stamps?
1: A dozen or more. Look, right here in the album. The dealer said they were forgeries.
2: Forgeries? They're the rarest stamps in the world. I wonder where your uncle got them.
1: Oh? What is it?
2: Your uncle used to be a great traveler. Now, even before the days of airplanes, he'd be in India one day, in Mexico the next, in Africa the day after. Isn't that right?
1: Well, yes, it's true. I never thought of that, but what are you getting at?
2: This is how he did it. He used these El Dorado stamps to mail himself from place to place. There's no other answer.
1: By George, you're right. He must have mailed himself around the world.
4: He told you some of those stamps were rare and unusual. Unusual, that's hardly the word for it.
1: I should say not. But, Harry, how can we test them out?
2: Well, we'll try them on ourselves. Now, where would you like to go for a vacation? Right now, today.
1: Well, let me think. Yeah, Paris. The Left Bank. A little cafe, I remember. The Silver Pheasant.
2: No sooner said than done. Get me two tags. We're mailing ourselves to the Silver Pheasant Cafe in Paris.
0: Now, listen to me, Murchison. If you think I'm going
1: please,
0: to sit here...
1: Please, sir, please. You asked for the truth. You might at least listen to me. I know it may sound unbelievable to you, but we did. We addressed two tags to the Silver Pheasant Cafe. Put on those wonderful stamps from El Dorado and... We were there. One minute we were in this apartment, in this very room. The next, we were standing in the Silver Pheasant Cafe in Paris with the noise and sounds of Paris all around
2: us. Nibs, we're here in Paris.
1: It worked, Harry. The El Dorado stamps brought us here just as you said they would. Well, let's get a table. Garçon.
5: Here comes someone. He's not a waiter.
6: Yes, sir.
1: Garçon. Oh, I beg your pardon.
6: Yes, sir. I am the police.
1: Yes, I see you are.
6: You are foreigners. May I see your passports?
5: It looks awful grim to me.
1: Our passports?
6: Your passports, cards of identity. You must explain yourselves. En vitesse, if you please.
1: Harry, what'll I do? We don't have any passports. He'd put us in jail. The French are so suspicious these days. And you know French jail.
6: Monsieur, I insist. Your passports at once.
2: Get him talking. I'll write out two more tags and addresses back home.
1: Well, we got out of that by mailing ourselves back here.
0: You mailed yourselves back here. To Paris and back again by airmail. I don't know why I'm listening to you.
1: Because every word I'm speaking is the truth. We got back here safely, but the experience was a little shattering.
5: Nils, I'm bitterly disappointed. I was all set for a Paris holiday.
1: Yeah, so was I. If only we hadn't run into that French policeman.
2: Well, we're not going to give up. Now, you do have a passport, don't you?
1: Yeah, in the desk.
2: Well, get it. I have one in my bag. We'll carry them this time. There are lots of stamps left. Let's take a world tour. Where shall we go first?
1: Well, I have Uncle John's notebook here. He's noted down places he particularly enjoyed. He says, let's see, that Cairo is one of the world's most fascinating cities.
5: Well, then let's go. Next stop, Cairo.

0: Now you listen to me, Murchison. I want to know what happened to Harry Fentress.
1: I'm trying to tell you.
0: As the district attorney, I advise you to come clean. We'll try to give you a break.
1: I said I'm trying to help you, sir.
0: You're trying to confuse us because you're an accessory. Maybe the murderer.
1: That's a reckless charge, sir. But in order to understand, you have to know the entire story. As I was saying, we mailed ourselves to Cairo in care of the American Embassy there. They're not attacking us, Harry. It's a demonstration against our embassy.
2: Yeah, well, that rock just missed me. Ow! That stall hit me.
1: All right, we better get inside. Try the door. It's locked. We're locked out. Let us in. We are Americans. Help!
2: No, it's no use. I'm going to mail us back to the apartment. If we stay here, we may be killed.
1: All right, but hurry. We just got out of there in time. The mob was surging forward when Harry got the tags stamped, and here we were back in the apartment. Harry, my nerves are badly shattered.
3: Yeah, well, that was very unfortunate. And that mob must have been mad at the United States for something.
1: So many people are these days. We try so hard.
3: Well, that takes care of Cairo. Oh, but I hate to give up. I think we ought to try again.
1: Well, it seems a shame not to use these stamps now that we have them. Listen to this from my uncle's notebook. The village of Rembuk in Africa is located amidst the most beautiful jungle scenery in the world. The foliage is lush and the trees drip orchids.
3: Oh, that sounds more like it. Some quiet, peaceful scenery is what we need at this point.
2: I'll get the tags ready. What'd you say the name of that place was?
1: Rembuk, Africa.
2: Then let's go!
1: So there we were, in a lovely clearing in the African jungle, with a waterfall nearby and the trees alive with orchids. And...
2: Nels! Someone's shooting at us!
4: The natives! They're trying to kill us!
5: You chap! Get down! Over here!
2: Come on, Nels!
5: In this tree!
4: I'm with you...
1: That was close.
5: Walker, come on the left side of their line.
6: Where's
5: the road? Come in. Stop from there in the middle. Yeah. Now, you two blasted fools, tell me what you're doing here. Trying to get yourselves killed.
3: We're just looking for some nice, quiet scenery.
5: In the middle of a native rebellion. Don't you know those Simbas will flay you alive if they catch you?
1: Our information about this place seems to be dated.
5: Get set, men. They're going to charge.
2: Nils, here's your tag. Let's get out of here.
0: And I suppose you're going to tell me you found yourself right back here in this apartment.
1: That's exactly right.
0: Mm-hmm.
1: Badly shaken, but determined not to give up. We tried two or three other spots my uncle mentioned in his notebook. The story was always the same. Riots, rebellions, civil war. No matter where we went, we couldn't get away from it. Finally, we tried a remote Pacific island that my uncle's notebook called the... Unspoiled Pearl of the Pacific. On the beach, we found a huge sign. Danger. Atomic testing area. Well, sir, we got away from there fast. Back here in the apartment, we talked things over.
3: Nils, I guess we're beaten. There's no place in the world that's quiet and peaceful anymore.
1: 20 years ago, my Uncle John said the world was going to the dogs. It looks as if he was right.
3: Disappeared mysteriously, didn't he? Right out of this penthouse.
2: Where do you suppose he went?
1: Well, I wish I knew.
3: Yeah. He was a smart old bird. He's probably found some perfect hideaway with... That's it.
1: What is?
3: That's where he went. The place we haven't tried. El Dorado itself.
1: El Dorado? But...
3: But it's the only possible answer. Now, he said he was going to loaf, shoot big game, and... flirt with pretty girls. Did you notice some beautiful girls and the gorgeous scenery and the strange animals on the stamps? Oh, this El Dorado must be a wonderful place.
1: Well, Harry, we don't even know where it is.
2: Well, what of it? We've tried all the places we know, and what have we found? Riots, turmoil, fighting, and trouble. And what's more, things aren't going to get any better.
1: Well, that's how Uncle John talked.
2: Yeah, he was right. And I've made up my mind. I'm going to join him.
1: But suppose you can't get back.
2: No, if the place is as beautiful as those stamps make it seem, who wants to get back? Yeah, give me a pen and that tag. I think you should come, too.
1: I'd like to think it over, Harry.
2: Suit yourself. I'll address myself in care of your uncle. Care of Mr. John Murchison, Federated States of El Dorado. Perishable, handle with care. That ought to do it. Now, give me a stamp.
1: There are only two left.
2: Well, give me the green one. Yeah, that's it. Ah, I can just imagine that place, El Dorado. Oh, by tonight, your uncle and I'll be drinking palm wine under a golden moon. Are you coming?
1: Well, if I only knew where El Dorado is. No, I think I'll wait, Harry.
2: If you change your mind, there's one stamp left. Well, I'm putting mine on. There. Goodbye, Neil.
1: Harry was gone. He shot out of the window and vanished into the sky at incredible speed. And I just lost my nerve. I couldn't bring myself to go off into the unknown that way. But, Mr. District Attorney, that is what happened to Harry Fentress. He mailed himself to El Dorado.
0: Mr. Murchison, I've heard some wild stories in my time, but this one tops them all. Harry Fentress is dead, isn't he?
1: I don't know. I'd give $1,000 to know. But I believe he's alive, and right this minute is the happiest man on earth. That is, if he is on earth.
0: Get that, Johnson.
6: Yes, sir.
0: Now, come off it, Murchison. You quarreled with him. You killed him. Somehow you hit his body, and what do you got there?
1: It's the last El Dorado stamp I have left.
0: Very pretty. An attractive native girl. Federated States of El Dorado, Rapid Post.
1: Maybe now you'll believe me.
7: Excuse me, sir.
0: What is it, Johnson?
7: The phone in the next room, sir. It's for you, your office.
0: All right, I'll come take it. You stand outside the door until I'm finished. As for you, Murchison, don't try to get away. I'm not through with you.
1: Get away? Where could I go? In fact, where on earth would I want to go the way things are? Unless... Harry, I wonder if you had the right idea. By George, I will. I'll do it. I'll join you and Uncle John. Where's a tag and that last stamp?
0: All right, Murchison, now we're going to stop all this nonsense and... Murchison? Where are you? Johnson, he's gone.
7: Well, he certainly isn't in the room, sir.
0: I told you to stand outside the door. If you let him get away...
7: But I didn't, sir. He didn't come through the door. I didn't take my eye off it for a second. Maybe the window.
0: Oh, don't be silly. It's 40 floors to the ground. But he's not here, and... There's a stamp on this table. It's gone, too.
7: Seems to be.
0: There must be some clue, something... Wait a minute. What's that?
7: Oh, it's a blotter.
0: Yes, let's see. Hold it up in front of that mirror. That's it. And now I can read it. Care of Mr. Harry Fentress, Federated States of El Dorado, perishable, handle with... So that's it. El Dorado.
7: El Dorado? Well, that's a kind of an imaginary place, isn't it, sir? Like a paradise that nobody could ever find?
0: Yeah, that's what I always thought, too. Come on. We're going to search every inch of this room.
7: For Mr. Murchison, sir?
0: No. To see if I can find another one of those wonderful stamps.

5 has presented The Wonderful Stamps from El Dorado, written by Robert Arthur, directed by Ted Bell. In the cast, Court Benson, Guy Sorrell, Stan Watt, Robert Dryden, and Jim Campbell. Script editor, Jack C. Wilson. Original music by Alexander Vlastutsenko. Orchestra under the direction of Glenn Osser. Executive producer for Theater 5, Mr. Lee Bowman. We invite your comments. Write to Theater 5, New York 23, New York. That's Theater 5, New York 23, New York. This is Fred Foy speaking.

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0: your last trip, did you discover what the Earth people eat? 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They peel them with their metal knives. Boil them for 20 of their minutes. 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They are clearly a most primitive people.
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0: In the animal world, there is the hunter and the hunted, hound and fox, hawk and sparrow, chicken and worm. We in the topmost species have also joined the hunt. But who is to judge precisely which of us are hounds or foxes as we enter the chase? There is the chase for glory and the chase for fame. There is also the desperate flight a man will make from his own conscience.
1: You like the fights, mister? Who's your choice for top man, pound for pound? Dempsey, Lewis, Sugar Ray, all great boys. But you must have heard of Joey Celez, the Mexican-Indian. He was the greatest battler weight for weight that ever threw across. And I ought to know because I managed 100 bugs in my time. And those I didn't manage, I saw. Joey had everything, speed, guts, and a bomb in either hand. He would have been lightweight, welter, and middleweight champ all in one if... but that's one big if, mister. I'll tell you a story if I still got time. Yeah, I still got time. First I ever saw Joey was in a Mexican hash house over on 3rd Avenue. I got a yen for a bowl of chili that afternoon, and as I set myself down and waited to give my order, I noticed a busboy clearing some dishes a couple of feet away. He was small, about 5'8", maybe. Built slim but wiry, like a dancer, and he was singing with a smile on his baby face. What are you so happy about, sonny?
2: Who, me?
1: Yeah.
2: I'm always happy, senor.
1: Oh.
2: I mean, mister. I must remember I'm no more in Mexico, see? Pardon, I cleared the table.
1: Don't they have any waiters in this dump?
2: Oh, the waiter, he'll be here soon, senor.
3: Dollars. Hey, Dollars.
2: Mr. Monks.
4: Where's my dough?
2: Mr. Monks, senor, please... I ask you not to come here. If I lose my job...
4: Who cares about your lousy job? Where's my dough?
2: I get it for you.
4: When?
2: Next week.
4: You said that last week.
2: Senor...
4: Oh, senor me, you punk. You make a loan of $40 2 months ago. You're supposed to pay me back $75. I get my dough, I take it out of your hide.
1: $75 for $40? I've seen loan sharks before, mister, but you take the prize.
4: Keep your nose out of this.
2: Senor... You please take your hand from my coat.
4: You little chiseler, ought to bust every bone in your body.
2: Senor, please, the coat. I ask you once more.
4: I ought to take you and your old lady.
2: Oh!
1: I wouldn't have believed it if I didn't see it. It happened just after the big guy said something about the kid's mother. The kid was still holding a tray full of dishes in his right hand, and he didn't bother to put it down. He just crossed with his left from the waist and caught the big lone shark on the kisser. And so help me, the punch lifted him at least 2 inches from the floor. And when he hit like a stick. Out cold.
2: Madre mia. Now I lose my job.
1: Never mind your job. Come outside with me, kid.
2: Well, Senor Monks, he's on the floor.
1: How are you going to come out? I want to talk to you. What's your name?
2: Juan Torres. In the States, they call me Joey.
1: Ever fight professionally?
2: Senor?
1: Fight, box, in the ring.
2: I'm not boxer, senor.
1: How would you like to be?
2: Me?
1: Listen, I'm a fight manager. Mike Gaff is my name. I ain't making any promises. But there's a chance you could learn the racket and make out fine. The left I just throw was dynamite. If you got a right just like it, we'll make some money.
2: Money? I make some money, Mr. Gaffer? Well, this I need very much.
1: What are you getting now?
2: The bus boy, senor?
1: Yeah.
2: Well, I've only been in the States for 1 year, senor, but I make $28 a week. They promised me a raise.
1: How would you like to get $100 a week?
2: $100, senor?
1: When you start to learn something, maybe $200 or even $5. You got to work hard for it, kid. You got to learn a lot before you even get a crack at a 2-bit preliminary in Hoboken.
2: Senor, for that money, I work like a slave. What a meal. $500.
1: Here, take this card. The gym on 48. Come up there tomorrow around 1.
2: Si.
1: We'll see if you got something else to sell outside of a good left and a yen for Mula.
2: Si, senor, I come. But, senor, you know, tell my mother, see?
1: Your mother?
2: My mother, she's getting old. She would worry. She'd not like for me to be box fighter. We keep it quiet, yes? Just between you and me?
1: All right, whatever you say. I got to blow now. Tomorrow at 1 at Frankie's gym. And come ready for work. Looking back on it now, that was a day for Joey Celez and for Mike Gaffer, too. When I gave him that card, I figured I might have a pretty good prelim boy if he learned fast enough. I'd be a sparring partner for a couple of my boys. I didn't know that Joey Celez was going to be the biggest lightweight draw since Benny Leonard. He was green, all right, to begin with. But he was hungry, mister. And give me a hungry boy when it comes to chasing that title down the line. After I gave him a couple of lessons, he learned real fast. And pretty soon I had him sparring away with the cauliflower set. And then one afternoon at the gym, he was ready for action.
5: Get your right higher, Joey. Higher. Counter that left lead. Box him, kid. Box him.
1: Okay, come here. Mr.
2: Gaffer, I do all right.
1: Confidentially, you stink.
2: Senor?
1: You ain't doing nothing but hopping around. You want to learn a rumba, go to dancing school.
2: But you tell me to box him, I box. When you tell me to knock him out, I knock him out.
1: You what?
2: I knock him out.
1: Now listen, hot stuff. You know who you're sparring with? Sailor Coy. He's not only been boxing for 15 years, but he's 20 pounds bigger than you. I told him special to take it easy and not to hurt you. So don't start bragging about what you're going to do.
2: You want me to knock him out, senor?
1: Yeah, knock him out.
2: Okay.
1: I felt sorry the minute I said it, but he got me sore. Yeah, I was trying to teach the little bum how to use his hands, and he's bragging like a rooster out here. Sailor Coy was past his prime and shagging cash for working the boys out in the gym. But he had a punch, and he knew every hook and jab in the book. If he got the sailor mad, I was losing myself a prelim boy.
5: Mr. Gaffer! Now?
1: Now what?
5: Should I knock him out now?
1: Yeah, now.
6: And he did, too. I couldn't believe my eyes. He fainted with his left like an old pro, and the sailor dropped his guard just 3 or 4 inches, but that was enough. Joey's right cut in like a bullwhip. And it took us over 20 minutes to bring the sailor back to life. That was the start of it. From that point on, I started to treat my prelim boy like an up-and-coming champ. I got him 4 bouts in a row in Jersey, and he made it 4 KOs, all in round one. Well, he was fighting bums then, maybe. But this kid was still green. And yet they couldn't touch him with a baseball bat. After Jersey, we fought at Coney Island, Stanford, and the small arenas in and around New York. I found that what I had on my hands was that 1 in a million shot, a natural boxer who fought by instinct and paralyzed anything he hit. And after Joey's 18th knockout, even the newspaper started to give him some notice.
1: Hey, how do you like this, Joey? Your name's in the papers. Listen to what they wrote. Joey Celez, a promising fighter. Young Mexican lightweight reaches his 18th KO due for better competition. How do you like that, huh?
2: I think so, too.
1: You do, huh?
2: For sure. When I fight the champion, Mr. Gaffer?
1: Relax. Relax, Joey. You got a long way to go before you meet the champ. You're still in the minor leagues, kiddo. We'll change all that after this coast-to-coast trip we're making. You'll meet all the best second-raters and some of the boys who are in line for a crack at the crown. When we get back from this tour, Joey, you can start talking about meeting the champ, and it won't sound like a yuck anymore. Excuse me. Yeah? Who? Downstairs. Wait a minute. Hey, Joey.
2: Yes, Mr. Gaffer?
1: This place says your mother's downstairs.
2: I asked her to come here to the hotel room.
1: Well, I thought she didn't want to know you were a fighter.
2: Mr. Gaffer, my mother, she find out. And now that I must take this trip with you, she wants to speak to you.
1: Hmm. Yeah. Hello. Send Mrs. Celez up.
2: Mr. Gaffer, maybe you talk to her alone, huh? I go into the bedroom.
1: What'll I say to her?
2: Well, tell her not to worry. You know just what to say. I'm sure she likes you, Mr. Gaffer. She likes you very much.
1: She liked me, all right, in the pig's eye. I could see on her face the minute she walked in that she thought I was murdering her son. She was a little old party, maybe 5 foot tall, with wrinkles in her skin and small bony hands. But it was her eyes that got me, big, round, black marbles that looked straight at me without blinking.
7: Where is my boy, senor? Where is Joey?
1: He'll be out in a minute, Mr.
6: Let's sit down.
7: Why you make my boy a fighter, senor? Why you not leave him alone?
6: That's not the way to act, ma'am. I'm going to make him champ one day. He'll bring you in a load of pesos like you never saw before.
7: Fighting is dangerous. I don't want my Joey to be hurt.
6: Don't worry about it. I'll take care of him.
7: Juan is a good boy. When we come here from Mexico, he promised he'd do what I say. His fighting is bad. I am sorry, senor, he ever met
6: you. For the love of Harry, I'm doing your boy a favor. I tell you, he'll be famous someday, Mrs. Salez.
7: He's famous and hurt very bad. I know. But I tell you, senor, and I tell you this just once.
6: Well?
7: If something happened to my Joey, you will be sorry. You will be sorry, senor, for the rest of your life.
6: I should have known then, but I didn't listen. I passed her up as an old dame with a screw loose. But I found out later how a rat must feel when he's hounded and chased by a bulldog. We started our tour in Chicago with Mickey himself, McGuire. He lasted 2 rounds. Next came Kid Levine in Milwaukee, 1 round. Jimmy Petrel in Minneapolis, 3 rounds. Lefty Gaynor in Omaha, 2 rounds. Charlie Preston in Los Angeles, 1 round. Harry Cipollone in Dallas, 2 rounds. And Denver Danny Dalton, 20 seconds flat. It was sensational. Nobody could last with my boy for over 9 minutes. And he got faster and stronger as he went along. By the time we hit New York, the press boys were yelling for a title match. And Joey was ready to take the crown. Hey, Joey!
3: Hey, Mike!
6: Guess what, kid?
3: You match me for the title, Mike?
6: No, but it's almost as good. I've signed you for a fight with Jerry McCartan. The winner to meet the champ.
3: When is the fight?
6: 8 weeks from today. You sign the final contract tomorrow. But you've already been committed. We'll leave the hotel on Friday, kid, and hop up to the training camp. This one is going to be for keeps. Excuse me. Sorry. Hello? Yeah? Speaking.
8: Who? Oh, what's he want me for? No, I ain't asking any questions, fella. Just... Sure, I'll be right over half an hour.
3: Who is that, Mike?
8: Well, just a friend of mine. I got to see him about something, Joey. I'll tell you what. You start packing, and I'll be back inside of an hour, okay?
3: Hey, Mike, what's the trouble? Mike, you look worried.
8: Worried? Me? What have I got to be worried about? Just do as I tell you, Joey. And wait here till I show. The call was a message from Eddie Rock, one of the toughest dudes in town. He wanted to see me, and he wanted to see me fast. And even before I got to his pool room hangout, I had a feeling I knew what was on his mind. What can I do for you, Eddie?
4: I hear you got yourself a fighter, Mike.
8: Joey Salez, he'll be the next champ.
4: 10 ball in the corner pocket, Harry. Fights Jerry McCartan next, don't he?
8: In 8 weeks.
4: Okay, so he loses.
8: McCartan?
4: Salez. 8 ball in a side.
8: Now, wait a minute, Eddie. This kid is the best leather pusher the ring has ever seen.
4: Sure he is. I saw him fight.
8: He can't miss in this fight or in the title fight.
4: But he's going to miss, Mike.
8: Yeah?
4: Yeah. The odds will be long. Maybe 15 to 1 on your boy. So I put down 100 G's on McCartan and I get back 1.5 million.
8: And what do I get, Eddie?
4: 10%.
8: That's 150,000. Maybe I make a little more if my boy's champ.
4: I ain't asking you, Mike. I'm telling you. But just to be nice about it, your split is 250 G's, as of now. K.O.?
8: K.O.?
4: That's all I got to tell you. Just make sure your boy lays down before the fifth.
8: The deal, Eddie.
4: Wait a minute. How much you got in the bank now, Mike?
8: Maybe 20 G's, what?
4: You're bringing it over to me tomorrow.
8: To you?
4: I'm betting your ward with mine. At 15 to 1, you collect yourself another 300,000. And Mike.
8: Yeah, Eddie?
4: Make sure you don't also collect yourself a wooden kimono.
6: I had to say yes, didn't I? The Rock would have killed me if I didn't. Besides, look at the dough involved.
1: I figured I'd make it up to the kid by letting him bet our way, and everything would be hunky-dory.
8: But Joey didn't see it that way when I threw him the pitch about a week before the fight.
3: You want to talk to me, Mike?
6: Yeah, wait till I finish this job.
3: What are you doing?
6: Putting rat poison in these floor holes. Next time we hire ourselves a training camp, we'll get bungalows without extra guests. Yeah. Sit down, Joey. I got something to tell you.
3: Sure. What, Mike?
6: Next week, when you fight McCartan, you're going to lose.
3: Lose? Why knock him out, Mike? I do it in the second round. Maybe sooner.
6: I said you're going to lose.
3: I don't understand.
6: There are lots of things you don't understand about this racket, Joey, but you'll learn. The guy named Eddie Rock, a killer, he's betting on McCartan, and he wants to win. I bet on McCartan, too, Joey, and so will you. We'll get ourselves a bankroll. And
3: you bet on McCartan?
6: Every nickel I ever saved, Joey. Now, look, the fight racket's tough, and you got to be smart. It won't last forever, but we can make a killing now and get out before you're punch drunk. Now, what are you thinking of?
3: I don't understand. I don't understand about this losing business.
6: Get it down on the fourth of our order, Savvy. Hey, wait. Where you going, kid?
8: He walked out without another word. And from that minute on, we never talked, except if it had something to do with training. But I was sure the kid would do like I said, and I kept on being sure until the night of the fight. He went into the first round like nothing was wrong and started to box the ears of Jerry McCartan. This was the way I wanted it because it made the sellout look better. And in the second round, he moved a lot faster and started to pepper McCartan with short right hooks. When he landed a bowler to McCartan's lip, I started to worry, and the belt saved McCartan from going down for a count. In the third round, Joey really went to work, and I saw he wasn't going to pay any attention to what I said about laying down. I looked over the ringside seats and spotted Eddie Rock with a couple of his hoods, their eyes on me. I knew what Eddie was thinking, and it made my middle turn over once or twice. On top of that, I had all my dough on McCartan, and I was getting panicky. About half a minute before the end of the third, I stuck my hand in my pocket for a cigarette and found I was still carrying that tube of rat poison I used in the training camp. I figured a little would slow him up, so I put some inside his water bottle, and he took two swigs just before the fourth round opening gong. I swear I didn't mean to dose him too much. It must have been an accident. But half a minute later, McCartan brushed him with a left, and Joey started to stagger. McCartan hit him once more, and Joey went down. He went down, mister. And out. The key.
9: Hiya, Mike.
6: Hello, Eddie.
9: Well, here's your cut. Too bad about the kid. According to the papers, that last took him a cart and finished him off.
6: Yeah, that last took.
9: We were talking about doing a post-mortem on him.
6: Post-mortem?
9: But I hear Joey's old lady talked him out of it. She's Indian, you know. She said it was against her principles. Anyway, he got buried today. I went to the funeral. So that's that.
6: Yeah, that's that.
9: Well, I'll be seeing you, Mike. I noticed something funny as I came in here to the hotel. Joey's mother.
6: What about his mother?
9: Recognized her because I saw her at the funeral. She's a wacky little doll, ain't she? The way she looks at you gives you the creeps.
6: What about her?
9: Take it easy, Tootsie. All I was going to say is that she was standing across the street looking up at the hotel. And I had a feeling she was searching for your window.
8: As he walked out the room, I ran to the window and looked down. First, I didn't notice anything. And then I saw her. She was standing across the street looking up at my hotel window like a zombie on the loose. 20 minutes later, I was packed and I caught the next train out of town to Chicago. I didn't leave my compartment until we passed Buffalo. Then I started getting hungry. As I opened the door to go into the diner, I saw her.
7: My boy is dead.
8: Sorry, I didn't show up at the funeral, Mrs. Soles.
7: My Joey is dead.
8: It was an accident, lady. It happens all the time in a racket like ours. It couldn't be helped.
7: You will be sorry, senor. Because you will never sleep again. Joey will be with you always. Always he will be here. And you will never be able to run away from him.
5: Get out of my way, you skinny old crone.
7: Always. He will follow you.
5: Get out of my way.
8: The old lady was nuts. I could see it in her face. But when she pinned her eyes on mine, them little black marbles that looked like they were floating in oil, I felt I could hardly breathe. When I got back to my room, the old lady was gone, so I locked myself in. I took a couple of sleeping pills and then hit the sack. But even with the pills, I couldn't sleep. I kept thinking about Joey's mother and what she said, and I couldn't get my mind off her. And then, just as I was dropping off at last, I heard it. What I've been hearing ever since. I heard it. It couldn't be. The kid was dead. It was in my imagination, that crazy song. I jumped up from my bed and started to yell for the conductor. And suddenly, the voice was gone, just as fast as it came. Conductor! Conductor! I holed up in Chicago at a swank hotel. A couple of days later, I forgot all about the old doll and that song of Joey's. I was sure I didn't hear what I thought I heard. And as the days went by, I got even surer. After all, I had a couple of pills in me when it happened. 4 or 5 drinks. That kind of mixture's bad for the nerves. Well, mister, Chicago was as fast as ever. On this trip, I was loaded with dough. I hit the races every day, made all the nightclubs, and got myself some real sweet company to keep me from getting lonesome.
10: You're a sketch. You're the funniest guy I ever met.
8: And maybe the best heeled, honey child.
10: Oh, I like him dark, handsome, and rich. And in a pinch, I'll skip the dark and handsome.
8: That's about a little kiss, baby.
10: You great big overgrown baby.
5: Hey!
10: Well, what's the matter, big boy? Isn't the lipstick your flavor?
5: That song.
10: What song? You mean that drunk at the next table?
5: The song he's singing. Tell him to cut it out.
10: What gives we you?
5: Stop it! Cut out that singing! Cut it out, say
10: here! Well, you cracked, mister. You got everybody looking our way.
5: Come on, let's get out of here.
10: Shut
5: up and let's go.
8: Sure, it was just coincidence. What else could it be? That Mexican song was as old as my grandpa, and every band in the country played it regular. At least I thought it was coincidence. Until the next morning in my hotel room. I had a headache when I went to bed, and I slept late, and by the time I got up and was ready to breakfast, it was almost noon. I slipped into a bathrobe and went into the other room to get me some food. And she was standing in the middle of the floor, dressed in a housemaid's uniform, emptying my ashtrays.
5: Mrs. Soledad.
7: You are awake, senor.
5: What are you doing in my room?
7: I clean, senor.
5: You mean you work here?
7: Si.
5: Now listen. This ain't funny no more. I'm getting tired of the gag. You gotta stop chasing me around, you understand? No more follow, comprendo? What are you looking at me like that for?
7: My joy is dead.
5: Sure he's dead, and the sooner you get used to it, the better.
7: You kill him, senor.
5: That's a lie.
7: You kill him, and you must pay.
5: Get out of my room! Get out before I throw you out!
8: She kept her eyes on me for another minute, then turned and padded through the door while I poured myself a hookah big enough to choke a horse. And then, just as I put my lips to the glass, I heard her once more coming through the walls of my room just like a ghost.
10: Sugar, I thought I'd miss you.
5: You got my message?
10: Yeah, to meet you at the airport.
5: I wanted to say goodbye.
10: Where are you going, honey?
5: Anywhere, Texas first, then California.
10: Oh.
5: Maybe I'll end up in Europe or Siam. It don't make any difference. As long as I get away from her.
10: Who's her, baby?
5: Never mind. Kiss me goodbye, honey child. It's gonna be a long time no see.
10: When you get back to Chi, don't forget to look me up. Especially if your bankroll's still padded. Bye, Kurt.
5: So long.
10: What?
11: I wish to get by, please. I am taking that plane to Texas. Excuse me.
8: I ran, but the old dame ran faster.
1: Joey must have given her every nickel he ever earned because she always had enough to follow me around. First it was Texas, then California, Montana, New Orleans. I went to Europe and she was there. I came back home and she was here.
8: She stuck to me like glue, mister. I couldn't get away. And always, always I kept hearing that other thing. That voice without a body.

0: Then one night, in a little hot box of a hotel room in Jersey, it happened. It happened like I knew it would happen all along. My hair was getting gray by this time, and my hands were beginning to shake, and I was drinking too much and sleeping too little. And on this one night, I couldn't sleep at all. It was the song again. And this time, I knew something inside of me would snap. I jumped out of bed and put on a small table light near the mirror, thinking I'd start to pop. But in the mirror, staring me in the eye, was Joey's face.
1: Keep away. Keep away from me. I killed you. I poisoned you. You're great. You're dead. You can't come back. You're dead. You're dead. You're dead.
2: Oh. Who are you?
3: Delaney. Plainclothes squad.
2: Huh?
3: This is the guy, Mrs. Solis.
4: You hear what he says, Senor Policia.
1: You can't prove it. You can't.
3: Save your energy, Gaffer. There's a wire recorder under your bed.
1: A recorder?
3: The old lady put it there. She works here as a washwoman. She also put that picture of a boy on the wall over there, opposite the mirror.
2: But the voice, the thing.
3: She's got a record. Her son made it. She outsmarted you, Gaffer. And I've got a feeling she'll follow you right to the chair.
0: The cop was right, too. I admitted everything, all about the rock and everything else. The trial was short, and they set my execution date for now. They'll be coming for me any minute. But you know, I actually don't care. There's a bench in my death cell here. If I get up on it, I can look through the small barred window. But I don't want to look no more, mister. Because she's standing there outside the prison walls waiting. Yeah, she's waiting. And she's looking right up here. So I won't care when they pull that switch, savvy. Because at least, she won't be able to follow me no more.

In the animal world, there is the hunter and the hunted, hound and fox, hawk and sparrow, chicken and worm. We in the topmost species have also joined the hunt. But who is to judge precisely which of us are hounds or foxes as we enter the chase? The Chase was created and written for the National Broadcasting Company by Lawrence Cleve. In tonight's cast were Joe DeSantis, Bryna Rayburn, Amzie Strickland, Mandel Kramer, and Donald Buca. Next week, a professional killer joins the hunt when you listen to The Chase. The Chase was directed and transcribed by Dan.

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3: Television producer Nils Frederik Blixen is an expert at solving murders of the fictional variety. But he's found that it's nothing at all like the real thing. The real thing keeps you awake nights, drives you in endless circles, and cannot be solved in a half-hour time slot. The police have taken away his young female casting director, Joanna Redfern, who at this point has been cast herself in the leading role in a very real murder. But for Nils Frederik Blixen, Joanna is all wrong for the part, even though he now knows she's played it once before. Someone's death continues in a moment.
6: Hi, this is Frankie Lane. 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

0: police station, the detectives took Red into a poster-encrusted cubicle from which I was barred. She cast me a ghastly grin just before the door closed in my face, and I felt my heart give an unaccustomed lurch. I paced back and forth along the short hallway until a sunburned civilian in overalls took pity on me and urged me not to worry about my daughter, since the Valley Police were gentlemen through and through. I thanked him and went outside, cut to the quick. She could be my daughter, damn it. I became obsessed with the idea that something had gone wrong and that they were booking her. I told myself I'd count to 10. Schreiber came out on the count of 7, joking and chatting with Sergeant Ames. Red was pale but composed. Ames went back inside and Schreiber gave me the rundown.
1: No, it was a breeze. They didn't know about Gladstone being a pusher, so I didn't mention it. No, they didn't suspect her any more than they suspect the governor. Well, come on, Red, I'll take you home.
0: Wait a second, Wade. Don't you still live way out in West Valley?
1: Tarzana, yeah. What's the difference? I can take Red into Hollywood and then swing over Coldwater.
2: I wouldn't hear of it.
0: I

0: ordered a cab.
1: Oh. Okay, Niels Frederick, I get the message. Well, I'll call you tomorrow, Red. We'll have dinner one night. You doing anything Saturday?
2: No.
1: Good, it's a date. And, good night, buddy.
0: Good night, buddy. Give my love to all your kids.
2: Sweet man.
0: My company's lawyer. We've been friends for years. Well, let's walk to the corner. Maybe there's a cab stand there or a bus.
2: How old is he?
0: 30, 31.
2: You mentioned something about kids?
0: He's got four.
2: Holy Moses.
0: Hey, cab! Oh, Jack! Oh, Jack!
2: Nice wife, I suppose.
0: Yeah, she's not married. She died.
3: Hey, I'm sorry I'm late. I was hungrier than I thought. Hey, you're a producer. Any chance of getting studio work?
0: Transportation? You'd have to check with the union.
3: Ah, forget it. Maybe I'll go back to school. Landscape architecture. I used to work for a Japanese nursery up in Montrose. Boy, that really turns me on, Japanese gardens. You know what I mean? You know what a haiku is?
2: Japanese poem. 3 lines, 17 syllables. Quote, white cherry blossoms, colder than snow when I call, and you are not there.
3: Oh, son of a gun.
0: That's your own composition?
2: Birthday present from an ex-friend of mine. Very dark friend. I'll make a right turn on the Long Prairie, Jack.
3: Hey, Miss Redfern, the secretary told me you didn't have a car. You get off work around the same time every night. I'm usually someplace near the studio. I could pick you up on a regular basis, you know?
2: Well, I have a car. It's just in the garage now, but thanks.
0: How about picking me up? I don't have a car. I'll write you a free haiku every fifth trip.
3: The heck with the haikus. I do it for the money alone. What time?
0: 6.
2: Oh, right here. The big brown fourplex on the left.
0: Now, wait for me. I won't be long.
3: Oh, no, I can't. My wife will kill me. Look, I'll take another voucher. That's 3:10. Pick you up tomorrow at 6, Mr. Blixen.
0: I was glad for the opportunity to be alone with her. We stood on the sidewalk a moment while she gave me a rundown on the tenants in the building. Pointed out where she lived, on the second floor. Downstairs right was where Leonard Ellis and his granddaughter Heidi lived.
2: Odd little girl.
0: How odd?
2: She never blinks, for one thing. She's 14 going on 45. I spent age 14 in tears. Maybe that's why I distrust her so much. She doesn't cry. Never needs comforting.
0: What happened to her parents?
2: They were both in the army. Killed themselves. It was horrible. Ellis had to take over. He adopted her. I hinted to him once he ought to send her to an analyst. He almost hit the ceiling. She lives on comic books. Got them piled in the garage so high you can't get a car in. She's very spiritual around her grandfather. But twice now, I caught her burning grasshoppers to death with a magnifying glass.
0: She sounds like a charmer. Could Heidi have heard your argument? Was she at home that night?
2: She's always home. She's always around.
0: I followed Red up toward the fourplex. It was a house that only could have felt comfortable in Southern California. Curved red Spanish tiles lay on the flat roof like a matador's hat on an Iowa woman. There was a moving blur on the porch swing. She was an unmemorable girl, Heidi, half hidden behind long flaxen hair that fell to her bosom. At odd moments, she'd nudge some of the hair away from the left side of her face. I never saw the right. She wore jeans, a checkered shirt that hung out, covering her thick waistline, and painted toenails.
2: Hi, aren't you in bed? Oh, this is my boss, Mr. Blixen. This is Heidi.
0: Hello, Heidi. I knew your grandfather. He works for me.
4: Do you know Donny Osmond?
0: No, I'm afraid I don't. I know the Lone Ranger, though. He's a fine man.
4: You know why the Lone Ranger and Tonto broke up?
0: No, why?
4: He found out what Kemosabe really meant. That's a joke song.
0: It's a real thigh slapper.
2: Well, where's everybody?
4: They're all in Boom Boom's playing cards. Did the Fuzz find you?
2: They found me. Were they here?
4: I don't know.
2: Of course you know. You talked to them.
4: They said you killed Dan Gladstone. Did you know Peter Lorre?
2: Heidi, what's the trouble between you and me? Well, then, don't answer.
4: Do Did you ever see anybody so clumsy in your life?
0: But beautiful.
4: Red? She curdles my milk. Thinks she's the queen of Sheba. I hate her. I really hate her.
0: You know who she looks a lot like? Your mother.
4: My mother? Bro, you never saw my mother.
0: Well, there's a picture of her on your grandpa's desk in her whack uniform. What was her name?
4: Florence.
0: Maybe you hate Red because she reminds you of Florence.
4: You're nuts. If she reminded me of my mother, I'd love her because I love my mother.
0: Even after she left you. Did you tell the police about Red's and Dan's argument? You tell him about the ring he gave her from the candy jar?
4: What's the difference?
0: Well, I suppose it was the last time you saw Dan, the day of the argument.
4: He came around one more time, about a week ago, last Tuesday.
0: To see Red?
4: She was at work.
0: Who'd he come to see then?
4: I don't know. Nobody was home.
0: You were home?
4: Well, I wasn't to begin with. I got sick at school, and the nurse excused me, came home. I really felt terrible.
0: And Dan was here?
4: Yeah, around the back.
0: Well, what did you talk about? Now, it might be important, Heidi.
4: Did you know Boris Karloff? Lon Chaney? You sure you didn't know Peter Lorre?
0: Heidi, think about what I said about the resemblance. She just sat there, her arms wrapped around her body. Never had I seen such malevolence on the face of anyone so young. I thought about what she'd said about hating Red. I believed she really meant it.

0: Metropolitan Life knows how important the future is to you and your family. We've been preparing hard for the future so that your Metropolitan representative is qualified to help you prepare for it better. Because the better prepared you are, the better your future will be.
1: We'll return to our story in a moment.
2: At 19, Jill Kinmont was one of America's top women skiers, till an accident on an icy slope left her paralyzed. Now, 17 years later, she's a teacher, a good teacher.
3: I guess you can say I've overcome my handicap, but I couldn't have done it alone. I had family, friends, people who accepted me, believed in me, and helped me believe in myself. Yet there are millions of handicapped people in this country who aren't getting the acceptance they deserve because some people think that a handicapped person can't hold down a job, can't pay the rent, can't learn, can't be a human being. Well, unless you recognize that we are human beings with feelings, with skills, with a sense of responsibility, then you're adding a handicap we can't overcome.
2: This public service message brought to you on behalf of the Department of Health, Education, and Welfare and the Advertising Council.
4: As Heidi said, everyone was in Boom Boom's apartment. Of course, it was a little tough getting in because the Hayworths, Boom Boom and her husband Fred, leery of burglars, had put a new safety catch on the flimsy door earlier in the evening. And for a while, none of the people inside could work it. And while we waited for them to figure it out, Red gave me a rundown on whom I would meet.
5: Boom Boom owns the building. She lives in this flat with her fifth husband, Fred, and her ex-lover, Preston Andrade.
4: It sounds like a comfortable arrangement.
5: They're all in their 60s now. It's more like two brothers and a sister. Then there's Phil, Boom Boom's nephew. He dropped out of high school. His father kicked him out. She took him in.
4: A school kid. Prime customer for a pusher. Incidentally, where did you meet Dan Gladstone?
5: Arcadia Playhouse. I saw him in a play. He was good. You'll be crazy about Boom Boom. She used to dance naked on a drum in Paris. That's how she got her name and lost her hearing.
6: Oh, sorry, folks. Come on. Come on in.
5: Everybody, meet my boss.
4: Fred Hayworth, the master mechanic, was a tall, bald man in undershirt and gray pants who kept scratching nervously and had kindly bloodshot eyes. When he offered me a cigar and I took it, he seemed startled. And all the time I was there, he didn't say a word. He left the conversation to his wife's ex-lover, Andrade, who knew me from Warner Brothers, he said. Worked in wardrobe, which I should have spotted on sight from the way he dressed. Italian shoes, tight pants, a silk shirt, and a thick black toupee, gray at the temples. Phil, the nephew, was a quiet kid whose yellow hair burst from his head like the flame of a newly lighted match. Worked in a drugstore, he told me. When I asked Phil if he liked his job better than music, Andrade answered for him. Andrade seemed to answer for everyone.
6: How did you know about Phil's music?
4: The guitar, right?
6: Uh-huh.
4: His fingertips, the calluses. Add the guitar case in the corner and I come on like an instant Sherlock Holmes.
5: Or Saul Stagg.
6: Who's Saul Stagg?
5: That's his new detective. Starts on network television in the fall.
7: Oh, Murphy's playing that.
4: The voice came from behind me. There were two of them. Red introduced them as René Ortiz and his friend Bobby. René was a frail, heavy-headed Frenchman who powder-coated his blue chin. His friend Bobby was a lot younger, higher-strung, covered with little gifts, rings on both hands, a silver bracelet, St. Christopher's medal on a thin golden chain around his neck. Bobby, you said you knew my star, Murph Smith. Where from?
8: Oh, around here and there, parties.
4: The Acadia Playhouse?
8: Mm-hmm.
4: But you're an actor, then?
8: Well, theoretically. René doesn't like me to work.
4: I understand Dan Gladstone belonged to the Acadia.
8: Oh, did he? Yes, you know, I believe he did. I think I do remember Gladstone there. Of course, there were so many of us. I knew Danny casually.
4: René spit one word out, casually, turned and whipped into the kitchen. I felt Renee's jealousy bordered on violence. Red smiled at me, took my arm, and guided me in to meet Boom Boom. And I, Nils Frederick Blixen, got drunk on Boom Boom Hayworth that night in Hollywood and never recovered. It was love at first sight. She had never been a beautiful woman, and now at 60-odd, she was big-hipped, rattled-looking, and quite deaf. But there was enough left in her violet eyes and the seductive way she used her hands to effectively tongue-tie a stronger man than I. She wore a green gambler's eyeshade over her dyed jet-black hair. She sat at a round table covered by a blanket and a multitude of poker chips and extended both hands to me as gently as a child touching a pony's nose.
9: How nice.
4: How do you do, Boom Boom?
9: Oh, you don't have to shout, chérie. I'm not that Jeff. So you are the one who saved our dear Joanna from the San Flick.
4: Oh, no. Let me correct that. I didn't save her from anything. The police simply began questioning Red because she and Dan Gladstone had been going together.
5: Listen, we didn't mean to break up your poker game when we came in.
9: I know. Of course. You two go upstairs and have fun, no? Good luck on your new series. Your name again?
4: Blixen.
9: No. We are friends.
4: Nils Frederick.
9: Nils Frederick. Charming.
4: Thank you, Boom Boom.
9: Andrade, get me a cigarette. Who is your leading actor, chérie?
4: A young man named Murphy Smith.
9: I'd love to meet him.
4: When we get into production, you come on out.
9: I adore it. It's a date. You, come. You kiss my cheek, huh?
4: Good night.
5: Night, everybody.
10: We're glad you stopped in.
5: Well, what'd you think?
4: I think that Phil could have a motive if he's deeply involved with narcotics.
5: No, I meant, what did you think about Boom Boom?
4: Oh, fantastic.
11: I love you.
12: I love you.
13: Love you.
14: Love you.
13: Love you.
14: Love you.
13: Love you.
15: That's why Hallmark makes over 1,000 different kinds of Valentines to get everybody's message across on Valentine's Day.
16: I love you.
15: Let Hallmark say you care enough to send the very best on Valentine's Day, Thursday, February 14th. That's Thursday the 14th.

0: The Zero Hour continues after this.
1: Hi, everybody. This is Tony Butala of the Letterman. Medical care for veterans. Who is eligible to receive it? If you're a veteran or related to a veteran, this information may help you look ahead to the day when you can use VA medical care. The VA hospital system is responsible for taking care of veterans who are injured or who became ill while in the service. Their needs always come first. Next are veterans who can't afford to pay for medical care on their own, and veterans over age 65 or receiving VA pensions. Today, there are 168 hospitals in the VA system. Some have live-in units, allowing veterans to come and go as they please. The VA sometimes makes arrangements with nursing homes for patient care outside the hospital. And VA outpatient clinics provide a full range of services from general medical treatment to dental care or to drug clinics.
2: There was no sign of the cab and the porch swing was empty. Heidi was gone. I filled my lungs with jasmine scent and then climbed to the second landing to Red's apartment. She'd gone up a moment or two before me to fix us each a drink. When I came in, I could hear her in the kitchen, knocking things over. She came out with two scotches, neat.
3: I called your cab again. The woman said that he was on the way. Cheers.
2: Cheers.
3: It must be awful not to have a car in this town. I don't know how you manage.
2: Well, you were lucky not to have had one last night.
3: Last night?
2: Gladstone's murderer drove to and from the ambush. Your car was in the shop.
3: Yes. Well, to be 100% candid...
2: It wasn't in the shop.
3: No, it was in the shop, all right. Oh, hell, they'll find out anyway. I borrowed Renee's.
2: Naturally.
3: It's almost as if a malignant fate were pursuing me, isn't it?
2: Did you tell Wade Schreiber this?
3: About malignant fate?
2: About having Renee's car?
3: No, I didn't. I will, though, I promise, soon as I see him.
2: Tell me about the letter, the anonymous letter concerning you and Gladstone.
3: What about it? It's just one of those hateful, illiterate ravings. It didn't make any sense.
2: What did you do with it?
3: I tore it up.
2: Which one did it threaten, you or Gladstone?
3: Both of us.
2: If he ever came back again or if you ever saw him again, is that the idea?
3: More or less.
2: And Gladstone did come back, and now he's dead.
3: Well, you can't call that cause and effect, because he certainly never came back after I booted him out.
2: Oh, but he did.
3: When?
2: Last Tuesday.
3: How do you know?
2: Heidi told me.
3: Oh.
2: Don't you believe her?
3: Oh, well, let me put it this way. Heidi romanticizes.
2: All right. Indulge me. Assume she was telling the truth for once. Who would he have come to see? Boom Boom?
3: Maybe he was crazy about Boom Boom.
2: What'd she think of him?
3: He was a man. She approved.
2: Did Boom Boom's husband, what was his name, Fred, did he approve?
3: Fred believes in letting people do as they please. Fred isn't even jealous of Andrade. Why should he have fussed about Danny?
2: Preston Andrade isn't black.
3: Oh, nobody around here cares about that.
2: Jealousy isn't always justified. Remember?
3: If you're referring to my sister, that's rotten.
2: I'm sorry. Did you notice anything peculiar about young Phil downstairs, like his barbiturate eyes? Let's say he makes a decision one day. He decides he loves his music more than his downers. He tells his suppliers to bug off. The supplier threatens to tell Phil's aunt. Phil tries to scare him away with a letter. It doesn't work. You want another?
3: Well, if you insist on playing detective.
2: I do. 2 points. First, Ellis was wrong. There were blacks living around here, to my knowledge, as far back as the 40s. So the objection to Dan wasn't from that quarter. Point two, the letter made a threat, and the threat was carried out. That scares me.
3: Because we're dealing with a nut?
2: We could be. Where are you going, Red?
3: To get the letter.
2: But I thought...
3: I lied.
2: In a moment, she was back. She dropped the letter into my hand. It was wrinkled and dirty. Someone, Red presumably, had crumpled it at one time into a ball and then smoothed it out again. Words cut from cheap magazines had been pasted in soiled, uneven rows. I read it aloud. Dear Jade, tell your black paramour to clear out or we'll cut off... It's a gruesome threat. Interesting words, though.
3: The ones you mmmed over?
2: No. Paramour and jade. Red, this letter threatens your life, and you didn't ever think of showing it to the police? Who all handled this letter?
3: Well, everybody. Dan, me, Boom Boom, Fred, Andrade, Renee, everybody in this house. What are you thinking about, fingerprints?
2: Oh, not much need to hurry on that now. I'd like to borrow it, may I?
3: Sure.
2: Good night.
3: Good night, Niels Frederick.
2: She moved forward, trod on my toe, and kissed me softly on the cheek. But as I went down the stairs, I couldn't drive from my mind the distressing realization that she had lied to the police about not having a car last night. She had lied to me about the threatening letter. And what else had she lied about? The image of her pushing her baby sister's carriage down the steps blotted everything else out.
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4: USO? Gee, I guess there must be one around here someplace. Yeah, let me think. Hold on. I'll go over here and ask, okay?
5: 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It takes a little money spread out among a lot of people. 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
2: There are family planning centers in more than 100 countries today. 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Just in the United States, there are nearly 5 million women who have no way of getting modern family planning help. And that's nothing compared with the world problem. Some countries don't have enough family planning centers. Some don't have any at all. 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

0: America's number one adventurer, K-7, former United States secret agent who operated in 22 countries, on land, on sea, and in the air, brings you a story of today. Here is K-7.
1: Today, there are certain nations in the world whose citizens, no matter what their walk in life, live in constant fear of the secret police. No man dares to speak his mind, in public or in private, for those who have are dead, victims of a political underworld which does not stop at even murder to silence those who raise their voices against the government. It is a story involving political intrigue and the secret police, which John Holbrook introduces now.
0: Thank you, K-7. Our story opens in a famous gay European capital. Two men, refugees from their own country, walk in a wooded park as they plan their future activities. The time is early evening.
2: Ah, it is good to be here, Sergei. This city is gay. It is a city of lovers. Did you see the two on the benches we passed?
3: Yes. It is good to be here, and good to know that here we can work. Today I was promised the backing for our newspaper. We will call it Freedom and Justice.
2: You think we will have no trouble getting copies of our newspaper back over the border to our people?
3: Trouble? Yes, we will have trouble. But we must succeed. Our people must know the truth about those who lead them. It is our job to spread the truth to...
2: Sergei, what is the matter?
3: These three men coming. They found us.
2: They have guns. Sergei, run. Save yourself.
3: It's too late. They found us. Goodbye, my brother.
0: Two men, two patriots, died for daring to oppose those who would crush freedom and justice. A few hours later, at an hour near midnight, Special Agent M and his assistant, Ivan, talked with a third patriot in the library of a great home on an important boulevard in the same city.
4: Agent M, tonight a terrible thing has happened. Two patriots of my country have been murdered in cold blood. Their murder proves that the secret police of my country know of our plot. He places one of my dearest friends, who is in our homeland, in a desperate position.
5: Monsieur Colan, what is your plot? If Ivan and I are to help you, we must know the whole story.
6: You know these two men who were shot down in the park?
4: Oh, yes. They were my friends. With me, they escaped from our homeland. The three of us were refugees.
5: And the secret police followed you, is that it?
4: The secret police found out that we planned to publish a newspaper, which would expose those who now lead our people. We were going to smuggle the newspaper over the border and distribute it.
5: What part did you play in the plot?
4: I furnished the money, the backing.
6: And now you want us to protect you?
4: No. No, mademoiselle. For myself, I am not worried. I've called upon Special Agent M because I want a man kidnapped from my homeland.
5: What do you mean, Monsieur Colan?
4: General Luigi must be brought into this country where he'll be safe.
5: But, Monsieur Colan, General Luigi is the leader of your government.
4: Wait. Please let me explain. General Luigi was a leader, yes. But he is a just man, Agent Men. He refused to support violence, murder. And when those who lead our government began to use ruthless methods, he spoke against them.
5: I see.
4: He immediately lost prestige. Secretly, he was furnishing me with money to be used to expose the methods of those who ruled.
6: Do the secret police know that, Monsieur Colin?
4: I'm afraid they do, mademoiselle. We thought that they did not know of our activities. But these two murders tonight... You see... General Luigi must be brought here. Otherwise, within a few days, he'll be arrested and tried. Agent M, will you go to him? Try to bring him here, at least warn him? I say you will do it.
5: You want him brought into this country? Monsieur Colin, I'm tempted. Yes, Ivan and I will help you. We'll go to General Luigi tomorrow. God grant that we're not too late.

0: The next day, Agent M and Yvonne flew across the border and into the capital city of another country. There, M secured a car. Then he and Yvonne drove to General Luigi's home.
1: There's the house, Yvonne. Wait. Don't get out. You see that man across the road? There's another down the block.
2: The house is being watched.
1: Yes, no doubt about it. Yvonne, I want you to stay here in the car. We're going to have to put the plan we worked out into effect. It'll be dark and within a half an hour.
2: You're going in to see the general now?
1: Yes. I've got to persuade him to come with us. Remember our plans and carry them out just as I outlined them.
2: I know what to do, Em.
1: We may be ready within an hour. Keep your eyes open and be ready to get away.
0: Agent M entered the house. 10 minutes later, he faced General Luigi.
1: General, your life is in danger. I've come here to take you across the border.
3: It is ridiculous. My friend Colin has always worried about my safety. These last few years have broken his nerve.
1: Perhaps, General. But this time I'm afraid he's right. Do you know what happened yesterday?
3: Yesterday? Why, nothing happened.
1: Yes, General, something important happened. Your secret police crossed the border and murdered the 2 men associated with you and Monsieur Colin.
3: What?
1: Think about that. Your police dared to enter another country and execute 2 men. Do you still think you're safe here?
3: You are sure of what you have just told me?
1: Absolutely sure.
3: How did they find out that we planned to start the newspaper Freedom and Justice?
1: I can't answer that. Although I suspect you all have been followed since you first began to criticize your government. You are a patriot, General. There is no place for patriots under your present laws.
3: No, I'm afraid you are right. Men must not think. They must live for the state. But I cannot believe I have been followed.
1: Do you know that the secret police are watching this house now?
3: You mean they are outside?
1: Yes. Come over to this window. Snap out the lights.
3: Yes?
1: I'll pull the shade aside a little. You see the man in the shadows across the street?
3: Yes. Yes, there is someone there.
1: There are 2 others. This house is surrounded. General, unless you come with me tomorrow, you will be arrested.
3: How can we get away?
1: Switch on the lights. Now listen to me. You have a car?
3: Yes, of course.
1: Order it brought to the front of the house. We're going to make a dash for the border. If we're lucky, we may succeed.

0: few minutes later, the general's car arrived. 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As the car pulled away, a police whistle sounded.
1: Faster! Head for the border. They've seen us.

0: As the general's car sped toward the border, orders cracked out.
1: General Luigi is attempting to leave the country. 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
1: General Luigi is to be placed under arrest immediately.
0: Hours later, the general's car approached the border station. As its headlights speared the darkness, M saw the barricaded road and issued an order to the chauffeur.
4: Driver, we'll have to stop. The road is barricaded.
5: Yes, sir.
4: Here come the guards.
3: All right, General. Step out of the car.
4: What is the meaning of this?
3: I have orders to place you under arrest, General Luigi.
4: I'm afraid you've made a mistake, guard. I am Special Agent M. Here are my credentials.
3: Yeah. Who is your driver? Order him to step out. I want to look at him.
4: Step out, driver.
5: Yes, sir.
4: Now, are you satisfied? I am driving on a diplomatic passport. You have made a mistake. Order your men to remove the barricade from the road immediately, or I shall be forced to report you.
3: I'm sorry, sir. I had orders.
4: I don't care what your orders were. Have the barricade removed.
3: Yes, sir. At once, sir. Remove the barricade. This car is to be allowed to pass.
4: Thank you. I suppose I should report you.
3: Please, sir. I
4: will forget it. Get in the car, driver. The road is clear.
5: Ready to start, sir.
4: Wait. Guard, inasmuch as you have stopped me, I'm going to ask you to do me a favor. Step off to the side of the road behind my car.
3: What do you wish?
4: I'm afraid one of my taillights is burned out. When I apply the brakes, a red light is supposed to blink on and off. My brake light, you understand? I want you to see if it works.
3: Put your brakes on. I will watch.
4: All right, driver. Give the signal. Step on the brakes 3 times slowly.
5: Right, sir.
3: Light works, sir. It blinked 3 times.
4: Then I will leave you.
3: Wait, there is a car coming. Without lights.
4: Stop! I'm afraid that whoever it was is over the border, guard.
3: There's a woman driving. I saw her in your headlights as she passed.
4: She seems to have stopped up ahead. It's too bad she's in another country now. You can't go after her, can you?
3: Look, she's blinking her taillights. 1, 2. She blinked them 3 times. What does it mean?
4: 3 times? Yes. It looked almost like a signal. I'm sorry I haven't time to explain it to you. When I catch up with her, I'll tell her that you're very annoyed. Good night, guard.
3: Wait! Stop!

The woman who passed was Yvonne, and crouching in the seat behind her was General Luigi. Once across the border, M joined them. The general escaped the purge that took many of his associates. Today, safe in a neutral country, he fights the tyrants who rule his homeland. Listen for my next story. This is K7 speaking.

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1: Strange Wills. 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Original music by Del Castillo.
2: Dead men's wills are often strange. We cannot attempt to understand them or try to find the answers. We can but tell the story.
3: This is Warren William bringing you the story, Dance Director. But first,

0: And now back to Warren William as John Francis O'Connell in Dance Director.
1: An opening night on Broadway invariably brings back a flood of memories and stories about the private lives of many of the stars whose names have written theatrical history. One name in particular, that of Margot Davis, stands out above all the rest. I knew Margot when she began her climb on Broadway. In fact, I was her father's lawyer. It was upon his suggestion that I drew his will with the provision that his only child and heir at law must first earn her own living for 1 year before acquiring his estate, roughly estimated at around $10 million. He wanted her to learn the value of a dollar, the hard way. I remember the day I called upon her at the Davis Hut townhouse. It was a few weeks after her father had been buried. I found Margot in the music room.

0: May I interrupt?
1: John, you startled me.
0: I'm sorry. I hated to interrupt your playing, Margot.
1: Well, I'm glad you did. I'm afraid it's a dreary old piece anyway. Well, come on in and sit down, won't you?
0: Thank you. Margot, may I have your undivided attention for just a few minutes until I tell you what I have to say?
1: I'll be very attentive.
0: Good. Now then, Margot, you've had rather a sheltered life to date, haven't you?
1: Extremely.
0: Did you learn anything?
1: Well, that depends. I know which fork to use at dinner. I know how to dress, conservatively.
0: Did you learn how to work for a living?
1: Work? Well, quite frankly, John, I've never earned a penny in my life. But I'm not afraid of work, if that's what you mean.
0: Your father was a hard worker, Margot.
1: He loved it.
0: He did more than love it. He believed in it.
1: Just what are you getting at, John?
0: Only this. His estate will net around $10 million. But in order to make sure that you learn the value of a dollar, he made a special provision in his last will.
1: A special provision? What do you mean?
0: He insisted that you earn your own living for 1 year before you come into your inheritance.
1: 1 year? Earn my... John, that's wonderful.
0: Wonderful?
1: Well, of course. Do you know I've envied every girl I've ever seen catching the subway on her way to work?
0: Envied? Why?
1: Those girls had a look of independence about them. They were self-supporting, self-sufficient.
0: You mean you've wanted to work?
1: For years, but I've never had a chance.
0: Well, what can you do, Margot? What sort of work can you learn to keep you alive for a whole year?
1: Did you ever hear of a yen?
0: Yes, of course.
1: Well, I've had a yen for almost 2 years. Uh-huh. I'll start looking for a job in the morning, and when I get it, you'll see a transformation you'll never forget.
0: What will it be, Margot?
1: Margot Davis, Broadway chorus girl.
0: True to her word, Margot Davis started out bright and early the next morning to look for a job as a chorus girl. She bought a copy of Variety and read that Bert Frost, dance director of the Broadway Follies, was holding auditions. Margot caught the subway and went over to the Harris Theater. It was jammed with girls, beautiful girls, all trying out for the dancing line.
2: All right now, chicks, line up across the stage. That's right, spread out, spread out. Give yourself plenty of room. Hey, Blondie, you in the polka dot sunsuit. Park the gum. This is for the Follies, baby, the Follies, not Minsky's burlesque. Okay, that's fine. Now listen, chicks. Pete here at the piano is going to do a time step rhythm. Now, starting with the girl at the left, I want each of you to pick up the beat when your turn comes and do about four bars the time step. Do you all get it?
3: Yeah, sure.
2: All right, then, Pete, let's have it.

0: Good, good. What's your name?
1: Alice Allison.
0: All right, Alice, see me after rehearsal. Come on, next, let's go. Oh, no, no. Oh, hold it, Pete. What's your name, kid?
2: Margot Davis, Miss Frost.
0: Well, Margot, you've got a nice figure. Your face is cute, too. But, honey, this is a tryout for a dance line, not a kangaroo hop. Okay, next girl.
3: Well, Margot walked slowly downstairs to the dressing room. She learned quickly and bitterly that it takes more than a pretty face and a nice figure to crash a Broadway chorus line. As she entered the dressing room, an old-time Broadway hoofer, Rena Blake, saw her in tears and walked over to her.
4: What's the matter, kid? Been kicked around a bit?
2: He said I danced like a kangaroo.
4: Why, that's so-and-so. Yeah, but that's just like him. He's just a Broadway jerk for my dough.
2: But I wanted so hard to...
4: Yeah, I know. You wanted to make the grade on Broadway. And the guy that wrote that song, There's a Million Tears for Every Light on Broadway, wasn't kidding, was he?
2: I guess not.
4: What's your name?
2: Margot Davis. What's yours?
4: Rena Blake. The oldest hoofer on the stem. I ain't bragging, honey. But three facelifts ago, I look classier than all them dames up there rolling the one. And I can still outdance any of them.
2: Oh, Rena, I feel terrible. I counted on this job so much.
4: What'd that old goat say to you, honey?
2: He said I had a cute face and that my figure was good, but...
4: Yeah, I know. You can't do the time step.
2: That's right.
4: Ever danced before?
2: Just a little, for fun.
4: Well, I say you got a lot of nerve, kid. Any girl who tries to crash a Bert Frost production and doesn't even know the time step. Oh, boy.
2: But I didn't know it was so hard.
4: Yeah. Well, you still want to make it?
2: Uh-huh. But how can I? He knows me now. He wouldn't let me try again.
4: Listen, he's going to try our 600 babes today and tomorrow.
2: But I still don't know how to do it.
4: Suppose you get into your street clothes and come with me, huh?
2: With you? Where are you...
4: Now, don't go asking questions. But I'll tell you this. I got a little apartment over on East 54th. I got a tap board, too. Get it?
2: You mean...
4: Ain't promising nothing, kid. But if you're game and your feet hold out, I'm going to teach you what you need before tryouts tomorrow morning. And then you can come back and knock Mr. Bert Frost for a loop.
2: But won't he, Mr. Frost, recognize me, Rena?
4: Recognize you? Oh, honey, listen. With 600 pairs of gams to look at, that guy ain't going to remember your face. Believe me. All right, honey, let's try it again. Now, remember, and right foot, pick it up, hop down. Left foot, pick it up, hop down. Right foot, pick it up, hop down. Left foot, that's it. That's it, kid, you got it.
2: Oh, Rena, I'm dead. I'm exhausted, but I'm happy.
4: Yeah, I'll bet you are, kid. Well, it's 4 a.m., honey. Better knock off for a few hours of shut-eye so we can be in first-class shape by 10 o'clock tomorrow.
2: Oh, I'll be asleep before you can turn off the light.
4: I just can't wait to see Bert Frost's face when you go into your dance in the morning. I just can't wait.
0: All right, girls. All right, line up across the stage. Now, pay attention. When you get into your practice clothes, I want each of you to do a waltz clog for me this morning. Do about 4 bars each, okay?
4: Okay. Right, that dirty double-crosser.
2: Waltz clog. Oh, Rena, what can I do?
4: Wait. Let's stay right here on the wings and watch. And then when your turn comes...
2: Yeah, when my turn comes, I'll still only know the time step. Oh, Rena, there's only a few girls left. It's almost time for me to go on stage. What'll I do?
4: Get in there and pitch, kid. Remember, it's 1, 2, 3, 4, 5. 1, 2, 3, 4, 5. 1, 2, 3, 4, 5.
0: All right, all right, last group on stage. Hurry up, hurry up. Line up, girls. We haven't got all day.
2: 1, 2, 3, 4, 5.
0: Okay, same thing. Now pick up the beat and give me about 4 bars in the waltz clog. Starting off with the first girl at the left. All right, Pete. That's all. Next girl.

0: baby?
1: My mother.
0: Well, go back home and tell her to guess again. All right, next girl. Wait a minute. Hold it, Pete. Hey, you, haven't I seen your legs before?
2: No, I don't think
0: Weren't you here yesterday?
2: Here?
0: Yeah, right here on this stage. You couldn't do the time step, remember?
2: Oh, no, I can do the time step. Want to see?
0: Listen, honey, I'll bet you a job in the line against a hamburger sandwich that you can't.
2: You will, huh? All right, turn on the music.
0: Okay, Pete, give the little lady music. Okay, honey, you win. I guess my eyes are going bad. First time in my life I ever forgot a pair of legs. Wait a minute. Honey, you're in.
2: Oh, thank you, Mr. Frost. Thanks.
0: Now, don't thank me, honey. What's more, when we're through here, I'll buy you that hamburger, too.
3: Oh, well, that's the way Margot Davies crashed her way into the Broadway Follies, the hard way. From that day on, Bert Frost saw more of Margot than just at rehearsals. In fact, their backstage romance was the talk of the cast. Everything would have been all right, too, if Gloria Wainwright, the leading lady, hadn't heard about it. She, too, it seems, was in love with the gentleman. And now a chorus girl, some cheap little minx, she surmised, was trespassing on what she thought was her property. She decided to have a talk with Bert.
4: Darling, what is all this chatter about you and that chorus girl?
0: Oh, you mean Margot? Why, what have you heard?
4: What have I heard? What haven't I heard? Bert, you're making a fool of yourself.
0: What makes you think so, Gloria?
4: When the day comes that Broadway's biggest dance director starts chasing around with some little dame from the dance line...
0: Now, just a minute, young lady. Get this straight. Margot Davis is no dame.
4: But how do you think I feel about it, Bert? After all, you did ask me to marry you.
0: That was last season, honey, and anyway, you turned me down, remember?
4: Well, maybe I did. But there was a reason for it then.
0: Oh, yeah?
4: Of course, darling, I had a career to think of.
0: You still have.
4: Well, maybe I have. But on the other hand, maybe I'm ready to reconsider.
0: No, you're not kidding. You know it. I know you better than you think I do.
4: I resent that.
0: Go right ahead, but it's true. You know, Gloria, once upon a time, I really thought you'd make a swell wife, a partner. Now I know better.
4: What do you mean?
0: I would have been, it would have been Mr. and Mrs. Gloria Wainwright.
4: I'll always be Gloria Wainwright, Bert.
0: Don't I know it? You don't love me. You love you.
4: It's degrading, Bert, to have some little guttersnipe take my place in your affections.
0: You're just burned, kid.
4: Just supposing I withdraw from the cast. What would the great director do

0: Everything you've got and maybe a little bit more.
1: All right, have it your own way. But I'm going to tell you something.
0: Shoot.
1: I'll give you odds that she will never be around to open the show.
0: What odds?
1: Ha ha, brave, aren't you? Well, just wait until I get through with this.
0: Now,
1: this.
0: Supposing you stick to dancing and leave the rest to me.
1: You'll be welcome to the leavings, Bert Frost, after I get through with Margot Davis. Hang around and pick up the pieces.
2: Act Two of Dance Director, written by Ken Crepine and directed by Robert Webster Light, follows in just a moment. First, here is a word from your announcer.

0: And now back to Dance Director, starring Warren William as John Francis O'Connell.
1: The night before the opening, Gloria Wainwright caught Margot alone in the dressing room. This is what she'd been patiently waiting for.
2: I want to talk to you, Miss Davis.
3: Go ahead, I'm listening.
2: Bert told you what I said.
3: Yes.
2: Well?
3: Well, what?
2: No $60 a weeker's going to take away anything I want from me, understand?
3: I haven't tried to take anything from you, Gloria. If Bert and I happen to be in love, that happens to be our affair.
2: I told Bert to hang around and pick up the pieces.
3: Yes, I know.
2: And he's going to get them in about 2 minutes. Stand up, you creature, while I slap your little face.
3: You can try. All right, I'm up.
2: You did slap me.
3: That's just the beginning.
2: You bet it is.
3: There, returned with interest.
2: All right. You asked for it. Let go of my hair, you contemptible.
3: Now what about those pieces?
2: What, you? I'll get them in just...
4: Hey, you two. What's going on in here? Stop it. Break it up. This beats the devil. Less than 24 hours before the opening night, I find my star in a brawl. Well, why don't you say something?
3: We were just having a nice, friendly little discussion.
4: You look like it, both of you. Get up, Gloria.
2: All right, Bert. Lay off of us. I'm really going to give you something to worry about.
4: What?
2: I think I sprained my ankle.
4: Sprained your ankle? Here, let me look at it.
3: Oh, wait. Let me help you.
2: Ouch. It hurts.
3: Bert, it's really a sprain, all right. Look how it's swelling.
4: That's all I need. Now what am I going to do?
2: Oh, you still have Margot. You said she could take my place.
4: Cut the kidding, Gloria.
2: Well, can't she?
4: Kid, I told you before, but I'll tell you again. You're a great artist. Tops. That's why you're in my show.
2: Thanks, Bert. That made it worthwhile.
3: Bert, why not let me take her up to my room? I'll stay with her. I'm sure I can get the swelling down. I'll have her ready for tomorrow night. Let me try.
2: You do that for me after
3: all? Of course, Gloria.
4: It's our only chance. Okay, kid, go out and get a cab. Take her home, and I'll send a doctor out as soon as I can locate one.
3: All right, Bert. I'll have a cab in a jiffy.
4: Come on, kid. Tie up that hair, and I'll carry you.
2: Bert.
4: Yeah?
2: It's things like this that make me happy. I'm in the theater. Imagine a little chorus girl who has everything to gain doing this. She's a real trooper, Bert.
4: That's nothing, kid. So are you. Believe me.

0: We're almost there, Gloria.
1: Say, we're going to an elegant part of town. How'd you ever find a room out here?
0: Oh, it isn't much of a place.
2: Here we are, ladies.
1: Here we are. Say, what is this? We've stopped in front of a palace.
2: Don't you know whose house this is, lady? It's the home of the late Dexter Davis, the multimillionaire.
1: Dexter Davis. Davis! Well, then you're...
0: Yes, Gloria. I'm Margot Davis, his daughter. The swelling's going down. Look, Gloria.
1: Yeah, I can see that it is. And look, I can wiggle my ankle.
0: Isn't that wonderful? We'll have you ready for the opening.
1: Margot, I want to tell you something.
0: Yeah, Gloria?
1: I'm sorry. Awfully sorry.
0: Oh, it's all right. I guess maybe I had it coming.
1: No, you didn't, but... Oh, well, what's the use of talking about it?
0: Go ahead and tell me.
1: I wasn't fooling when I said I loved him. Honestly.
0: I believe you. Bert's a swell egg, isn't he?
1: The very best. I've known him ever since I got my first job on Broadway, almost 10 years ago.
0: He's been wonderful to me, too.
1: Does he know who you really are?
0: No. To him, I'm just Margot Davis, $60-a-week hoofer.
1: And you don't want me to tell him?
0: Oh, please don't. I'm on my own in spite of everything, you see.
1: Kid, I've got to hand it to you. You're a better sport than I am. Much better. Well, good luck, Margot. No hard feelings?
0: No. No hard feelings.
3: The opening night of the Broadway Follies turned out to be a wonderful thing. The show was sensational. Gloria Wainwright danced her way into the hearts of everyone. During the intermission, I received a note from Margot. She asked me to be best man at a wedding. Would I drive to Jersey with a marriage party? Well, of course I would. After all, Margot was old enough to know what she was doing, and if this was what she wanted, well, it was all right with me. We left by car right after the final curtain. There were four of us. Margot, Gloria, Bert Frost, and I. Finally, we ended up at the home of a sleepy justice of the peace.
4: Getting me out of nice warm bed at 3 a.m. ain't my idea of fun, but when there's two happy hearts to splice, well, I always say there's no time like the present.
5: I'm as nervous as a wet hand.
4: All right, son, just relax while I explain the three ways which I can marry you.
5: Three ways?
4: Yep, that's what I said. Now, the first way is just saying the words, and it's over in less than 20 seconds. You wouldn't like that. That costs $2.
0: And what's the second way, Justice?
4: Well, that's a bit fancier. My wife Abigail rings wedding bells whilst I pronounce the fatal words. Give them a listen, Abby. Pretty, ain't it?
0: Well, it's divine.
4: Well, with the words and bells, it costs $3. That's my grand special.
5: But what's the third way?
4: Well, I'm coming to that, young fella. That's what I call my super deluxe special.
1: Super deluxe special? Well, that sounds simply angelic.
4: Tears, too, yes. I thought of it myself. Well, sir, for the super special deluxe, my wife Abigail shakes the bells with her left hand and plays Oh, Promise Me on the organ with her right. Give the folks a sample, Abby. All right, folks, the super special deluxe cost a $5 bill, but you won't regret it. You'll carry the memory of it with you down the golden path. Now then, what you going to choose?
5: The super special deluxe, of course. I want to remember this night forever.
4: Well, sir, I admire your good judgment, yes, sir. Now, folks, will the couple to be married get right over here in front of me? Witnesses, two steps to the rear. There you are. There we have it. Okay, now hold hands. Now, just a minute till I get my book open here. ashes to ashes, dust to... Oop! Almost read the burial service by mistake. All right, here we go. Abby, bells and music, please. Do you, Bert Frost, take this young lady... Not so loud with the bells, Abby. Do you, Bert Frost, take this young lady here to be your side, to be your lawful wedded wife?
5: I do.
4: And do you, young lady, take this man to be your lawful wedded spouse?
1: I do.
4: Then, by the virtue of the authority vested in me by the state, I do hereby pronounce you man and wife. Not so loud, Abby. $5, please. Thank you. Now, whilst you two lovebirds enjoy the first tender kiss of wedded bliss, I'll make out the certificate. I know from experience it takes about that long.

0: And now back to Dance Director, starring Warren William as John Francis O'Connell.
1: Got it timed pretty well, ain't I? All right, folks, you can come up for air now.
2: That was a long kiss, Justice.
1: Yeah, I reckon you're right. But they've just been married. That makes it different. Now, you two newlyweds come over here to the table and sign the marriage register. You first, then.
3: Where do I sign? Here?
1: Yep, sign there where it says bridegroom.
3: Bert Frost, bridegroom.
1: That's fine, that's fine. Now, you young lady, you next. Just sign your name right under his, where it says bride. Sign it just like it is on your marriage license. Let's see now. Oh, yes, it is. Sign it, Gloria Wainwright Frost.

Well, Gloria, Bert, and Margot have been the best of friends for years. Margot worked her way up to starring roles and can be seen in many of Broadway's musicals. And as to Gloria, well, she's still a star, but not on Broadway. She's the leading lady of the Bert Frost household, and incidentally, they're not known as Mr. and Mrs. Gloria Wainwright. Next week, I have a story about one of the strangest wills ever written. Lefty Light, underworld gangster, was found dead in his bulletproof car on the outskirts of the city. There was no doubt in the minds of the police but that he was murdered. Before he died, Lefty found time to write a last will on a piece of newspaper. In his will, he left his entire fortune to a young and beautiful cigarette girl in an uptown nightclub. But amazingly enough, Lefty Light had never spoken to this girl in his life, nor had she ever seen him. It took Mike Shannon, young cub reporter, to crack the case wide open and bring the murderer to bay. We call this exciting story Death is My Destiny. This is Warren William, inviting you to join us again next week.

Strange Wills is a Teleways feature produced in Hollywood. Names, places, and events have all been changed so that no reflection can fall on any person or persons living

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0: A new Carlton Morse adventure thriller.
1: Bill, you should have seen that wrecked car. It's a wonder anyone came out alive.
2: That's mighty funny. I'm especially interested in how it happened that Jack, Doc, and Reggie came through that wreck with hardly a scratch, and the three gunmen ended up with busted heads and broken bones.
1: Just a lucky chance, I guess.
3: Oh, okay, hardly that.
2: What do you mean, York?
3: Well, it's all very simple. You see, we were expecting the accident, and we're ready for it, and the other three men weren't.
2: Are you kidding?
3: No, not at all, Phil. That's the way it was.
2: Will you tell me how you can get ready for an auto wreck?
3: I don't mind. It's the principle, you know, of centrifugal force. I mean to say, when a speeding car spins and turns over, it's a bit like a whirling phonograph record. Anything near the outer edges flies off, but the nearer the center of the spin you are, the less violent the action.
1: Reggie, how do you get to the center of a whirling, crashing automobile?
3: Well, the chap in the front seat lies down on the floor and wedges himself up under the dashboard, his knees braced against the front seat. And the man in the back seat should drop to the floor and cling to the footrest.
2: That really works?
3: Well, you're still taking a belly lot of chances, of course, but Jack, Doc, and I have come through at least three such wrecks that way.
2: I wish someone had told me that a year ago, before I went over the cliff.
3: Quite. I wish they had.
2: I've told you before not to use that tone of voice to me. I hate sympathy.
3: I'm sorry.
2: You haven't told me yet where Doc Long and Jack Packard are.
1: Well, we'll have to tell you everything that's happened in the last 2 hours for you to understand.
2: Never mind. Tell me that later. Where are they now?
1: Doc is down at the police emergency hospital. Jack's gone to see Mr. Donald Robert Lincoln.
2: Donald Robert Lincoln?
1: Yes.
2: You mean old Moneybags Lincoln?
1: Yes.
2: Why? What's Packard got to do with him? Does he expect... Who's that?
1: Shall I go to the door and see?
2: Who is it?
4: It's Leslie Marksville.
1: Leslie!
4: I didn't expect to find anyone else here. If I'm intruding...
1: Of course he's not intruding, is he, Phil?
2: No, no. As long as you're here, you might as well stay.
4: Thanks, Phil.
2: Cut the Phil stuff, Marks. My last name's Terry.
4: Very well, Terry.
2: Why the sudden visit?
4: You're surprised?
2: Well, why shouldn't I be? First time you've been to see me since I came to this hospital.
4: Well, Terry, as a matter of fact, I came to see you about Sonny here.
2: Sonny?
1: What do you mean, Leslie? Why did you come to see Phil about me?
4: And if you must know, Sonny, I wanted to discuss your engagement to Jack Packard with Phil.
1: Why should you do that?
2: Yeah, why should I discuss Sonny's engagement to another man with you, Marks?
4: I certainly don't intend to say anything in front of the present group, especially York here.
3: Fine. Would you like me to leave?
1: You stay right where you are, Reggie.
3: What about it, Phil?
2: Yeah, stick around. By the way, Marks, Reggie and Sonny were just telling me a little story when you came in. Maybe you'd like to hear it, too.
4: Maybe I would. Go ahead.
1: Leslie, did you know that three men in police uniforms came in here a couple of hours ago, and they pretended to arrest Jack, Doc, and Reggie?
4: What's that?
3: Quite. For the murder of Fish Evans.
4: No, I didn't know that.
1: Well, then, of course, you didn't know that when those officers got the boys outside, they turned out to be three gunmen, intent on taking them for a ride.
4: Are you being serious?
3: Bloody serious, Marks.
1: Go ahead, tell them what happened, Reggie.
3: They loaded us into a car and took us out on the desert. They had our final resting place all picked out for us, and just before we arrived, Jack reached over and spun the steering wheel and wrecked the car.
4: Deliberately wrecked a speeding car?
3: Right.
4: Well, what happened?
3: Well, our three captors were knocked about a bit. Jack, Doc, and I escaped with minor bruises.
4: That's remarkable.
3: Not at all. We knew how to protect ourselves.
4: But if you wrecked the car, how did you get back to town so quickly? How far out were you?
3: No, 10 or 15 miles, I should judge. Fortunately, Sonny here had the good sense to trail our car.
4: Sonny, you did that?
1: Yes.
4: I see. And what became of the gunmen?
3: Well, we were on the point of landing them into Sonny's car and returning to town when two more of the bally brutes showed up.
2: What's that? You didn't tell me that.
3: Well, we hadn't got that part of the story yet. They threw guns on us and seemed intent on completing the execution.
4: They were part of the same gang?
3: Apparently.
2: You were there at that time, Sonny?
1: Yes. One of them was in favor of killing me, too.
2: Killing you?
4: Sonny, in heaven's name, child, this is supposing that they had killed you.
1: Well, supposing they had.
4: No, Sonny. You've got to have a guard after this.
1: I've got all the guard I need.
4: You haven't any guard at all.
1: Jack, Doc, and Reggie are doing pretty well.
2: Never mind that. What happened?
1: The boys went to work on them. That's what happened.
2: But they were dangerous killers.
1: No, they weren't so dangerous when Jack and Reggie finished with them.
2: I see.
4: York.
3: Yes, Mr. Marks?
4: You men seem to know your business.
3: If you're talking about fighting, I agree with you.
4: Yes. But I suppose there was a certain element of luck in your favor.
3: It takes more than luck. Just look at you.
2: So you had five bodies to bring in instead of three.
1: The whole back of my car was full of bodies. You should have seen the police sergeant's eyes bug out when we brought him out to the car.
2: What do you have to say?
1: We told him we'd picked up the five in an auto accident out in the desert. And we thought he might be interested.
3: I say, yeah. He took one look at them and we were his friends for life.
4: What do you mean by that?
3: Well, it seems that three of our bodies were very badly wanted for smuggling across the Mexican border.
4: He said that?
3: He said more than that. One of them is wanted on an old murder charge, and the other one is wanted by the federal men on a narcotic indictment.
2: Quite a haul.
4: After that, you boys should have a pretty fine standing with the police in this part of the state.
1: Oh, you think they won't?
3: We'll know more about that when Doc gets back. He's still down there giving them our story.
4: They let you two go?
1: Yes, we wanted to get back up here and relieve Phil's mind. See, it all started right here in the room, and I knew Phil would be worried.
4: It's thoughtful of you. You said Doc Long was at the station. Where's Jack Packard?
3: Oh, we dropped Jack off at Donald Robert Lincoln's.
4: You dropped Packard off where?
3: That's right, at Mr. Lincoln's home.
4: Why?
3: Well, Jack made a very interesting discovery. I don't see any reason for keeping it to ourselves, do you, Sonny?
1: No, he didn't say to keep it secret.
3: Great. We discovered the car used by the gangsters in carting us out to the desert was one belonging to Mr. Lincoln.
2: What are you saying?
3: Bit of a blow, huh?
4: The gangsters' car belonged to Donald Robert Lincoln? And Packard's gone to beard the man in his den?
3: Oh, Jack can take care of himself.
2: Wasn't he a friend of your father's, Sonny?
1: Yes.
4: He'd better be able to take care of himself. That fellow Lincoln is no one to play around.
2: I realize you're only the butler and you have your orders, but I'll give you one more chance. Do I get in to see Donald Robert Lincoln?
5: No.
2: Well, you asked for it. I'm sorry, but there's no time to argue. And I better roll you behind the curtain so as not to upset the household. There you are. Sleep sweet. Yeah, let's see now. He said the library. Should be it.
5: Jenkins, I said I didn't want to be disturbed. Stop it! Who's fiddling with that door?
2: If you look up from your work, you might be surprised.
5: What's that?
2: Yes.
5: Who are you? What are you doing in my library?
2: Now, don't get up.
5: How did you get in here? Jenkins!
2: No use calling for Jenkins. He's sound asleep on the floor behind the drapes in the hall.
5: Is this a robbery?
2: No.
5: Then get out.
2: Not yet. We've got some talking to do.
5: People don't enter my house at will. You'll be behind bars before you're 24 hours older.
2: Maybe. Now will you let me talk for a minute?
5: Well, say it and get out.
2: Mr. Lincoln, you're one of the most prominent men in this section of the state.
5: What of it?
2: You have a good name, wife, two or three nearly grown children.
5: What are you getting at?
2: It'd be a pretty terrific thing to have that good name come tumbling down in ruins, wouldn't it?
5: I'm beginning to see...
2: You are?
5: Blackmail.
2: Wrong again.
5: So you say.
2: Lincoln, do you own a big black Roadmaster car?
5: I do.
2: Where is it?
5: In my garage, naturally.
2: No, it isn't.
5: I say it is.
2: And I say it isn't. I was around looking in your garage before I came in to see you.
5: Just a minute. We'll see about this. Hello, Higgins. Is the Roadmaster in the garage? It's not. Well, where... Oh. All right, that's all. I was mistaken. The car's in the service garage down at the corner having new tires put on it.
2: No, it isn't.
5: I say it is.
2: I'll lay you a bet of 100 to 1 it's not.
5: Say, who are you? What do you care where my car is?
2: 100 to 1
5: Take it. Should be dialing the police station instead of a garage.
2: But I notice you're dialing the garage.
5: Hello, service garage. This is Donald Robert Lincoln talking. You've got my Roadmaster down there putting new tires on it? It's there now? You're sure about that? That's all I want to know. The car's down there just as I said it was. Now get out of here.
2: They told you that at the garage?
5: They did.
2: Then either they lied like thieves or else you're putting up a mighty good front.
5: If you've got anything to say, say it and get out.
2: Very well, I will.
5: I'm a busy man.
2: Tonight, three gunmen took three men for a ride out on the desert. The car was completely demolished. That car was your Roadmaster.
5: Are you from police headquarters?
2: No.
5: Are you from the insurance company?
2: No.
5: Are you one of the gunmen?
2: No, I'm one of the men who was taken on that ride.
5: What are you doing here?
2: Well, first, I want to know why gangsters are using your car.
5: If what you say is true, then the car must have been stolen from the service garage.
2: But they said the car was still there.
5: Then they must be in collusion with the gangsters.
2: Maybe. Next, I want to know what your relationship with Sonny Richards is.
5: Sonny Richards?
2: Now, don't tell me you don't know her, because I know you do. You were a close friend of her father, James Richards.
5: You're talking about his daughter?
2: I am.
5: I haven't seen the girl since her father's death.
2: You have no interest in the financial side of her estate?
5: I believe that is handled in its entirety by Leslie Marks, her attorney.
2: You know Marks?
5: Yes.
2: What kind of a man is he?
5: He has a reputation beyond reproach.
2: Lincoln, there's something that stinks to high heaven in this neighborhood. I wonder if it isn't you.
5: You. Get out of my house.
2: Your reputation and wealth would go a long way toward covering up any dirty work you might be engaged in.
5: Go on, keep talking.
2: You might very easily be...
5: Get him, Higgins!
2: What the...

0: further transcribed adventures of Jack, Doc, and Reggie will come to you tomorrow at this same hour. I Love a Mystery, written and directed by Carlton E. Morse, comes to you Monday through Friday, featuring Russell Thorson as Jack, Jim Bowles as Doc Long, and Tony Randall as Reggie York. Frank McCarthy speaking.
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2: I guess a woman has to fight. And if he can't win, next best is to beat him. Pictures, I guess, can be taken off the wall.
3: Yeah, I guess so. Well, I'll get the outside done.
2: In the Garden of Eden, even in the Garden of Eden, men fell.
3: Never had an accident in this building and there's 757 windows. You never could work that out, you know. 757. Now, even numbers you could understand. Yeah, well, we'll be seeing you, Mrs. Caldy.
2: Seems funny seeing you climb out of the window. Sort of spider in the fly. Aren't you afraid?
3: Oh, me? No, of course not. Strong cradle and the janitor on the roof.
2: Cradle?
3: Yeah, this, you know, this plank here on the rail. Guess it'll be a job to fall out even if you want it to. Janitor up on the roof lowers it up and down.
2: Cradle. That's what they said of me. Cradle snatching. He's not so young.
3: Why, sure he isn't. Why, Mr. Calder, he's as spry as... Well, as a man who does jigsaw puzzles. Yeah. Sort of keeps himself alert and bright. Doesn't get his nerves frazzled like window cleaners. Yeah. Okay, Henry, drag me up. I'll be down in a minute to finish your window, Mrs. Calder.
2: Yes. I hate him. I hate him. Sort that out, Edward Calder. Get those pieces together. Better get them together. Oh, always putting them together again. Oh, carpet. They're on the carpet. Carpet. I guess a carpet can hide more than dust. A woman mightn't be clever, but a woman's got to fight any way she can.
3: Okay, Henry.
4: Yeah. Why did you want to come up for? You're supposed to be cleaning the windows outside going down.
3: Hey, about that Mrs. Calder. Yeah. Mr. and Mrs. Calder. What's going on there, huh?
4: Oh, those two.
3: Yeah, carrying on, talking in riddles and... glaring at each
4: you
3: other.
4: You stick to your job. Hasn't got anything to do with you.
3: Well, it made me feel uncomfortable. Thought maybe something was going on.
4: Marriage, that's what's going on. Pay the rent. Whatever they get up to has nothing to do with us.
3: Yeah, well, it's not so nice when you gotta be there cleaning the window.
4: Forget it. Women marrying men younger than them always takes a risk. And if you don't get a move on, we'll be here tomorrow.
3: Yeah, all right. Still... people carrying on like that sure make you feel awkward.
4: Yeah.
3: Yeah, all right. Lower away, huh?
4: Rows between husband and wife makes anybody feel bad. Okay.
3: Right, Henry, right. Fine.
4: He flies through the ever, the greatest of these, the daring young man.
3: Oh, so hi, Mrs. Calder, doing the outside of your window.
2: He didn't see anything. He didn't look in.
3: No, Mrs. Calder, you get at this job so you're blind as to what is going in inside, you know.
2: Oh, I have to shift the carpets around. Get tired of having them in the same place always.
3: Yeah, I guess so. Change is as good as a vacation, they say.
2: You go down? Do you go down and clean the window below this?
3: Yep, sure do.
2: Some women don't know there's a law. Some women act as though they can do what they like.
3: Yeah, hard tell. Yeah, me, I'm a Lone Star Ranger cleaning windows.
2: Women ain't got no right to be women when there's other women around.
3: Hey, don't get you, Mrs. Calder.
2: Women thieve and steal. Oh, but you can't take what doesn't belong to you and expect to get away with it. There's a law, you know.
3: Yeah. Well, that's it. That's your windows done, Mrs. Calder. Well, I got a lot of work to do. We'll be seeing you. Lower away, Henry! Finished here!
4: Okay. Down to the next floor?
3: Yeah. Well, bye, Mrs. Calder. Do you want the window closed?
5: Yes. Yes. Better the windows are closed.
3: Okay.
4: How crazy as they come.
3: Lower away!
6: Okay.
3: Huh? Hey, hold it, Henry! Hold it!
6: What's the matter?
3: Didn't you hear nothing then?
6: No. What sort of thing?
3: Well, sort of a crack. Huh? Hey, gave me a bit of a scare. Hey, is everything all right up there with you?
6: Yeah, sound as a bell. Yeah, rope's all right. Boy's okay. Well, guess it must have been something else.
3: Yeah, I guess so. Oh, well, lower away, Henry.
6: Okay.
3: Hold it. Okay, hold it.
6: Okay,

0: Hello. Don't think these windows need cleaning.
1: Yeah, well, Miss Stevens says that, Mr. Calder. Her apartment and everything. Social call, is it? Not that I'm interested. Your wife's still upstairs.
0: Valerie, Miss Stevens isn't very well, lying down, you know?
1: Oh.
0: I came down to see her. You know how one does. Hop in, have a chat, and hop up again.
1: Sure.
0: So I won't bother you anymore. Close the window, and we'll let her sleep.
1: What's the matter, Mr. Calder?
0: Matter? Why, nothing. Why should anything be the matter?
1: Well, you look sort of peaky. Anything gone wrong?
0: No. Everything's all right. You're the window cleaning, you know. You shouldn't exceed your duty.
1: Hey, now, hold on, Mr. Calder. Maybe I am only a window cleaner. But when I see a man shaking all over and his eyes nearly popping out, of course I want to know. Well, this is not your apartment, I know. And your wife is upstairs, and she seems pretty upset, too. So now perhaps you'd better tell me what it's all about.
0: Valerie, Miss Stevens, you'd better come inside. Come inside.
1: Tell me what's wrong first.
0: She's dead. Dead? I don't know what happened. I went in the kitchen to make some coffee, and there was a noise, a bang, like a gun going off, only not loud. Flattened. I didn't think anything of it. I thought maybe it was a car backfiring, something like that. When I came back, she was dead.
1: Have you sent for the police?
0: No.
1: Well, hadn't you better?
0: Well, you see, she's dead. Dead.
1: Murdered?
0: Yes, I think so. I didn't know what to do. Then you appeared. I thought you must have seen she was dead.
1: Police. Only thing for you to do, Mr. Calder.
0: Well, you see, it looks bad. She's been shot, and I was the only person in the apartment.

0: You might think we cops are tough, but we're not.
1: No, no, of course not.
0: George, a woman has been killed. You can't be friendly with a murderer. We don't know who the murderer is. Could be you.
1: Me? Hmm. Well, what I want a murderer for?
0: Oh, love, money, jealousy. They're on the calendar. Well, of course, we have no reason to suspect you other than anybody at the scene of the crime must be suspected. You can see that.
1: Yeah, I can see it, yeah. But I don't like it.
0: Well, I'll tell you, there's one thing puzzling us. This Miss Stevens, she was apparently standing beside at the van. Now, the shot was fired, and she fell backwards onto the van.
1: Yeah?
0: Well, Mr. Calder said he heard a shot. Muffled, flat shot, he described it.
1: Well, so what?
0: That's the important thing, George. Muffled and flat. That means it could have been fired from outside.
1: Hey.
0: Not only that, if she was standing there where we think she was, by the van, now the shot must have come from this direction here by the window.
1: Hey!
0: Gee, as you say. No, I don't think you did this murder, George. That's why I'm being open about it. I think somebody is trying to give the impression that you did. You know anybody who'd want you out of the way, George? Want revenge to get their own back on you? Well, you know anybody with any reason to hate you?
1: No. No. Why, if they want to do that, they shoot me, not her.
0: That's the point.
1: I guess the only one wanting to get me into trouble would be the murderer himself.
0: Himself?
1: Well, man or woman.
0: Oh, yeah.
1: Sort of blame me and get away themselves, you know?
0: Mm-hmm.
1: Yeah, I guess it's not a good idea to be an innocent bystander, huh?
0: Might have been Edward Calder. But if he did, where's the gun? We've taken apart everything in the apartment. There's no gun.
1: Well, he could have thrown it out, or out of the window or something.
0: The window, George?
1: Yeah, you know.
0: Yeah, but you said the window was closed when you arrived outside. The janitor on the roof says you said you heard something like a shot, but he didn't.
1: Yeah, that's right. Yeah, I called up to him. Yeah.
0: All right, George, you know the drill. Be around, huh? Okay. If I wanted you, I'll send for you. In the meantime, if I were you, I wouldn't do more than your job. Eat and sleep.
1: Well, I ain't going around waving flags and blowing bugles as you... Funny, isn't it? Funny?
0: Oh, yeah, sure is. I don't see the point, though, of the joke or the murder.
1: Yeah, well, if you want me, I'll be outside doing my job.
0: Yeah, all right. See you later. Hello. Hello, Chief. It's Trawler here. Yeah, I've had a talk with the window cleaner. Well, either he doesn't know anything about it, or he's the best actor I've ever seen. Edward Calder? No, he doesn't look the sort. Small, henpecked. Even a henpecked man can see better worms than another run. No gun. I can't get over that. Yeah, both suspects. But I've got a hunch. Yeah, that's all a hunch. A hunch somebody else knows a whole lot more about this than either of them. I'll tell you what, Chief. Go grab a cup of coffee and see how much you can rake up. All right? Okay. Fine. Now, Mr. Calder, would you come in here for a minute, please? Thank you. Sit down. Hey, Mr. Calder, maybe you better tell me how you did it.
2: I didn't. Miss Stevens was a friend of mine.
0: Friend?
2: I loved her.
0: Your wife now?
2: Yes.
0: Did you kill her because she was an embarrassment?
2: I didn't kill her. If I had, I'd have had the gun. It was George, the window cleaner. It must have been.
0: If it was, how'd he fire a shot through a closed window without shattering it? You said your sofa was closed and you came in from the kitchen. You pointed it out particularly because you said you couldn't have gotten rid of the gun by throwing it through the window.
2: Well.
0: All right? Now, sit down, relax, make yourself at ease. Tell me how you did it.

0: accusing me. Accusing me of murder.
1: Well, as good as accusing me.
2: Nobody's accused you of murder, George. They got to find out. You got to try to.
1: What would a janitor know about it?
2: Old men no more than young. They're calmer. They know better what people are liable to do. If they thought you'd killed Miss Stevens, they'd arrest you and leave the questioning to lawyers.
1: Yeah, well, if I didn't, then Edward Calder did.
2: Now who's accusing people?
1: Well, if he didn't, who did?
2: Yeah, like you said, I'm a janitor. I wouldn't know. You'd better get on with your job. Windows to be clean, murder or no murder.
1: Yeah. You know, it seems as if... Well, as if everything should stop.
2: Mm-hmm.
1: It's stopped for her, hasn't it?
2: Well, maybe. No need for train not to go on because the passengers got off. And the longer you take over the windows, the longer I have to stay up here.
1: Yeah, well, one thing, I am not doing her window.
2: No need to. Give me a miss. You still got 15 stories to do.
1: Yeah, well, I need a vacation. That's what I need, a good long vacation. Hand me over that bucket.
2: Yes, sir. Here you are.
1: Thanks.
2: Don't take too long. Give them a thorough cleaning next week.
1: Yeah, if I'm still here. Okay, lower away.
3: This is the caller's partner, and Stevens. So on the one below.
1: Right.
3: Still work is the answer to all our problems.
1: Huh. Hey, hold it, Henry. Hold it, Henry.
3: What's wrong?
1: Mrs. Calder wants to say a word. What is it, Mrs. Calder?
4: Been downstairs, I hear. Been called in there and questioned by the cops.
1: Routine, I guess.
4: They don't know. Guessing. Edward's down there.
1: Yeah?
4: Well, a man always gets what he deserves.
1: You don't think he did it?
4: He'll die for it.
1: I've got to get my windows done, Mrs.
4: Calder. I love him.
1: Yeah, I expect you to. Well, I have
4: love
1: to get...
4: Love him. Protection, that's what he needs. Always protecting him. Sometimes men are like children. You've got to harden your heart. You can bang children.
1: not according to the doctors and psychologists.
4: But when they're bad, real bad, then you've got to harden your heart. You've got to show them that they can't take you for granted.
1: Look, Mrs. Calder, I don't know anything about that. Guess I'd better get on with my work, huh? And leave that sort of thinking to people who think that way.
4: She was a wicked woman. A wicked woman trying to take Edward away from me.
1: Yeah, maybe... Maybe you better tell the cops.
4: And he was naughty. Grown man like him being naughty. You go.
1: Well, I've got all my windows to finish.
4: I'm telling you. A woman can only take so much. Old woman like me. I'm not so old.
1: Why, sure you're not.
4: Age is how you look. I look all right. I look young. Young as she looked anyway. He didn't want me. That's the truth of it.
1: Oh, no.
4: The truth of it. Truth. Guess you only know the truth when it happens.
1: What happens, Mrs. Calder?
4: Nothing. I'm old. I don't feel old, but I look it. Old. He married me when he loved me. Loved me like I love him. Fierce. Love is exciting. Love is the only thing that makes sense to a woman. Love is gone, and it's like as if you've got a hunger. Dead hunger. Eating and doing anything you like doesn't make up for that. Not once love is gone. You're a boy.
1: Oh, not exactly. And believe me, I'm growing older fast.
4: A boy, like my husband was. He'd come and he'd laugh. And it always seemed to me music was playing. Beautiful music. It's gone.
1: Well, you can't be in love all the time.
4: Yes, you can. A woman can. Loving, even when you're killing.
1: You know what you're saying, Mrs. Calder?
4: And what I'm doing. I've got to hold it with two hands. But that doesn't mean I can't fire it.
1: So you killed her. With that.
4: And you. I can kill you. I didn't want to, but he made me. And now I don't want to kill you, but I've got to tell somebody. And if I tell you, I've got to kill you, haven't I? You didn't scream or move or anything. So it won't hurt.
1: Just a minute, Mrs. Calder. Look, how did you know she didn't move?
4: I watched her.
1: Oh.
4: She rolled back. I rolled back the carpet. hole. And she was lying there. And when I put the gun through the hole, she was still lying there. Even though I knew it was pointing straight at her, I pulled the trigger. It took a bit of pulling. I had to use two fingers. And I watched the detectives and everybody. I laughed. So soft and so heavy. I had to laugh because they thought she was standing by the divan and she wasn't. And I hadn't even thought of that. But it happened. It happened. I didn't have to do a thing about it. And I was looking down. Not one of you thought of looking up because it wasn't where they thought the bullet had come from. Oh, men are silly. They make everything important when the only things are inside. And when things inside aren't important anymore, then they're dead. And then other people got to die too soon. So they can feel what I feel.
1: Mrs. Calder. Black lie, who cares? Mrs. Calder. That woman, that Miss Stevens, she wasn't in love with your husband.
4: Wasn't?
1: No.
4: No, George. You don't get around me that way. You can't save Edward by saying he wasn't in love with her.
1: I can, and I do. I know.
4: No?
1: Yeah, I was in love with her, and she with me. You killed the woman I was in love with. So now, put that gun down, huh?
4: Killed?
1: You murdered the woman who wasn't even friendly with your husband. All you tried to do was to get rid of jealousy in your heart. Your own heart. By killing off somebody else.
4: No, I killed...
1: You've killed yourself. And your husband and an innocent woman. And if you don't put that gun down, you kill me as well.
4: I don't believe you. I don't believe you.
1: Oh, now, would I lie? I don't like your husband. Why should I lie to save his neck?
4: Oh, he loves me. He loved me all the time. Oh, Edward. Oh, I must get his jigsaw puzzle together. He'll be coming back to me, and I must have his jigsaw puzzle ready.
1: Yeah. Yeah, have his jigsaw puzzle ready.
4: All the little pieces. I must get all the little pieces together.
1: Yeah, you do that. Don't pay any attention to me. I'll walk through as though nothing had happened. I'll go down and call a friend of mine.
4: Just all the little pieces together make a beautiful, beautiful picture for Edward when he comes back to me. Oh, we're going to be so happy, so happy.
1: Yeah, so happy.
4: Now, this piece goes here,

A closing door finishes a story. Next week, another key will open another door to another story. Mystery. Romance. Or adventure. All start when a door is unlocked by the key.

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3: No, sir. 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
5: 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Then you cross James and Poe. You can't miss Nocturne. It's just past the automatic.
4: 19 Nocturne Boulevard. Your address for suspenseful stories of the speculative, strange, and supernatural. Tonight's story is For Art's Sake.
6: Yes? This is 19 Nocturne Boulevard. Won't you step inside? Did you have any trouble finding it?
7: What do you mean, what kind of a place is it? Why, it's an art gallery. Can't you just smell the culture?

0: It's so innovative, it's almost retro.
1: Dijun yet piquant.
0: The raw power of the tingling simply draws the eye.
1: The underlying metaphor behind the Kraft concrete base is very telling.
0: And trash cans have been so overused.
1: Which is precisely what this piece is trying to say. It is a commentary on the current state of the art world.
2: That it's all garbage?
0: Garbage? Perhaps to the petty and feeble mind, incapable of looking beyond the component parts.
1: This one would look at a forest and see trees.
2: Oh, I understand this piece just fine.
0: Do you? Do you really?
1: What, then, is this putty-like brown graffiti in its indecipherable scrawl?
0: And that smell, it's nearly visceral.
2: It's crap.
0: You'd best keep your voice down, dear fellow. The artist is a good friend of dearest Gwyneth, our lovely host tonight, and I hear he's actually graced us with his presence.
2: Oh, no. It's actually feces. The graffiti? I'm Roy Chambers, the artist.
1: Feces? Excrement?
2: Yep.
1: But doesn't it lose pungency after a time?
2: Of course. I freshen it up every couple of days. I hope you don't mind if I don't shake hands.
0: Well, that does put a new...
1: Oh, look, they've opened the champagne.
3: Darling, you'll never sell anything if you keep telling people your work is shit.
2: You know that's not the point. I just love seeing the look in their eyes.
3: Well, you may have the luxury of not needing to make your way as an artist, but I still need...
2: I can always...
3: Write me a check. Not in your life, handsome. If I can't make it, I'll fail on my own 2 feet. But you can buy me dinner. Again.
2: I wasn't going to suggest charity, but since I seem to be the one losing you sales on my pieces, you could let me pay rent for the space.
3: I don't understand why you're so down on your art. It's good, Roy. It's powerful. I wouldn't have it in my gallery otherwise. No matter how terrific you are in bed. It
2: makes me uncomfortable. Like I'm exposing myself.
3: That's what makes it so strong. Oh, goodness, it's not the man enclosed in Legos with his winky hanging out again, is it?
2: Maybe a critic's seeing eye dog is at the sculpture in Bologna.
3: Poor dog. That needs been here a week.
2: Either one.
3: What is going on?
4: This person was molesting my statue.
2: The Bologna?
3: No.
2: The winky?
4: I demand that charges be filed.
2: I was only...
4: No one cares what you are trying to do, you... Philistine.
3: Archuro.
4: Luddite.
3: Archuro.
4: Peon.
3: Archuro, please, cool down. I promise I shall handle this personally.
4: Just make sure he keeps his filthy hands off my beautiful marble.
2: Maybe his marble should meet Lego Man's winky.
3: No, sir. I'm Miss Robinson. This is my gallery. And you are?
5: Hank. Henry, that is. Norton.
3: What were you doing?
5: The statue. It looks just like Lizzie. Elizabeth, my sister. Just like her.
2: That's not what she asked.
5: Well, I was thinking it might be like that old movie where the guy kills people, puts them in plaster, and gets famous for his art. Lizzie's missing, ever since she wrote and said she had a job modeling for this guy. So I wanted to check and see.
3: I don't know this movie, Hank, but I'm pretty sure you can't put someone in marble the way you might with plaster. It simply doesn't work that way.
5: No?
3: No.
2: Hank, let's get us a glass of that champagne.
3: Thank you.

0: Oh, God. What is it this time?
1: It's Solange. She's here.
2: If I were only into women.
1: Me too.
0: It's good. Publicity,

0: models?
1: Differently abled, darling. You could get sued.
0: Or at least censured.
1: For use of non-PC language.
0: Besides, with a body like that, who cares if she can see? And the dark glasses are a trademark she's never ever seen without them.
2: Hmm. You two seem like just the type I need.
1: I don't do threesomes.
0: I do.
2: No, no. Not like that.
0: Titty.
2: But, you really seem to be in the know.
1: Of course.
2: This Arturo guy. What can you tell me about him?
1: Quid pro quo, dear friend. Tell us about you first.
2: Well, it's brownie mix. The brown stuff.
0: Really?

0: So, the lights are off, the crowd is gone, the door is locked against the night. You know what that means.
1: Hmm?
0: Come on, love. I need some serious stress relief.
1: In a moment.
0: What is so fascinating about these things? First that poor little man, now you.
1: Have you really looked at them?
0: Dearest, I really don't look at anything that goes in here, beyond deciding if I think it will sell. That way lies sheer madness.
1: How did Lego Man get in?
0: Oh, that. Still not certain about that one.
1: Anyway, these statues. Now, I don't know anything about marble sculpting, but I would assume it's not the easiest thing in the world, even with modern technology.
0: I suppose.
1: Look at the detail here. The clothes, hair, rivets in the jeans even. Everything is exact. Perfect.
0: So he's anal. Surely you're not thinking that Arturo, what's his name, has somehow immured people in marble.
1: Nah. But I can see Hank's point. His sister's statue looks almost alive. And she's not happy about it.
0: Where were you? I could have really used you at the gallery tonight.
1: Why? What happened?
0: I asked you first.
1: I was trying to find that artist, the one with the statues.
0: And?
1: He's harder to track down than me.
0: Maybe he's another eccentric with more money than sense.
1: Hey, I thought that was part of my charm.
0: No. I love you, but I don't make any claim to understand you. You don't even like your own art.
1: It just comes out that way.
0: Oh, God. Don't look. It's her.
1: What?
0: Just act normal.
1: Who am I not looking at?
0: The commotion. I mean, the woman who caused the...
1: I think she's seen you.
0: God.
1: Is there anything I should know before she gets here?
0: I'm going to be a coward and duck out for the loo.
1: About her, I mean. You've got a moment. The maitre d' has her in a headlock.
0: She claims to be a psychic and made a fuss over Arturo's marbles. God, I'm seriously regretting ever taking them on.
1: Why did you? I mean, looking at his stuff, he could be showcased in the biggest gallery in town. And, well...
0: Rather than a piddling little upstart like mine.
2: Hello!
0: Oh, hell. See you!
1: Chicken.
2: Miss Robinson?
1: She'll be right back.
3: Oh, I'm so sorry. I didn't mean to interrupt. Are you... You're her beau, aren't you?
1: I'm her boyfriend, yes.
3: I could tell the moment I really looked at you.
1: Well?
3: Oh, I'm so sorry. She probably mentioned me. I'm Penelope Cartwright. I'm a certified psychic.
1: Oh, well.
3: Oh, I can tell you're a disbeliever, Mr...
1: Well, don't you know? You're the psychic.
3: It's not like that, handsome. Well, sometimes it is. Let me see. I'm feeling the letter T. Can I see your hand?
1: T as in Thomas?
3: Aha! Your palm? There. You work with your hands. Are you in construction?
1: Mm.
3: But there's something else. Your money line is a bit baffling. Very strong. Not what I usually see in someone doing manual work. And something about cats.
1: Look, Miss Cartwright.
3: What?
1: You've been right about one thing and only one thing. I'm a skeptic.
3: But I...
1: But nothing. I think you'd better go before I feel like embarrassing you in front of Miss Robinson.
3: Please.
1: Go.
3: Very well. But you need to hear this.
1: Hmm.
3: No. I have to say it, and if you won't let me wait to tell her, then you have to hear
1: it. Fine, whatever. Quickly.
3: The statues. There's something very wrong with them. Worse even than that painful installation near the front door with the brown stuff. I just walked past, and they shouted to me. Screamed for help, as if they were alive.
1: Right.

0: You don't have to believe, but you must hear me. I felt such evil in the presence of those poor dear things.
1: They're evil statues?
0: Oh no, they're evil's victims.
2: I can't believe she would do that. You're such a saint to put up with everything.
1: Saint? No, just amused by people. Probably why I like the gallery scene. Art folk are hilarious.
2: Like Vivian and Robert.
1: Who?
2: You were talking to them at the gallery last week. After that young man made a fuss over the statues.
1: Oh, Bert and Ernie.
2: Vivian is female. I've known her for years.
1: The way they dress? Who could tell? And who would care?
2: Dare I ask what the statue whisperer had to say?
1: She said they were crying out for help. Blah, blah,
2: oh,
1: blah.
2: Oh, God. Now we have two loonies who believe the statues are somehow alive.
1: Oh, and she apparently hates my work, too.
2: Well, then she must be normal. Shipped out first thing. Crating and handling will be fairly expensive. Very heavy. Yes. Just a second. I'll email you the invoice. That should go out this afternoon.
3: I hate to bother you, but...
2: Nonsense. Have a seat.
3: Could you perhaps see your way to telling me how to find that sculptor? The one who does the truly amazing marble statues.
2: Not another one.
3: Huh? You see, Robert, that fellow asked him to model. And being the narcissist that he is, he was entirely unable to refuse.
2: I might be able to...
3: I don't want to make any trouble, but his partner, you know, blames me

0: I know you're in here.
1: Oh. Come on, Ben. To the left.
2: You come to steal my secrets?
0: Not my style. I sculpt from garbage.
2: Yes, I have noticed. So why?
0: You interest me.
2: Oh. I thought you were sleeping with our blonde gallery owner.
0: And you're seeing the supermodel, so...
2: Oh, not that kind of interest.
0: Not very sociable, huh?
2: Perhaps that is why my place here is unlisted and no one visits me. You have explained a lot. Feel free to leave.
0: I don't see any materials. Working on anything?
2: I am planning. I don't sculpt here. It is much too noisy.
0: The sculpting?
2: The city. And the work.
0: Your work is very detailed. Do you model from life or photos?
2: From life.
0: How do you find your models?
2: Oh, anyone can be a model. Perhaps I should immortalize you.
0: I'm not that cute.
2: You don't see yourself clearly. You're a perfect type. Strong, but not silent. Yet.
0: That's me. Sorry. Hello? Yeah, I'm there now. No. Won't be long. Sorry about that.
2: Of course. You are interested in my work. My next major project is a woman. That is all you will know. Now leave me.
0: I've been doing some Googling.
3: You don't even look up. I could be anyone. A serial killer.
0: Reflection in the screen.
3: Oh, well then. So, what have you been Googling?
0: Turning people to stone.
3: Oh, God. Not Arturo again.
0: He creeped me out. I'm not sure if he was about to kiss me or stab me. And then he said his next project was a woman. All I could think about was that poor blind girl.
3: Yes. Poor little skinny bitch blind supermodel.
0: Right. So, disregarding the ELO song, there are myths all over the place about people being turned to stone. Gorgons, basilisks.
3: Medusa.
0: Yeah, gorgons.
3: What?
0: Medusa's a gorgon. Like Dracula's a vampire.
3: Fine. So I slept through my classical education. What have you come up with then?
0: Well, disregarding the mythological crap, then there are a number of fictional stories dealing with it.
3: Why disregard the mythological crap?
0: Right. Have you seen any women wandering around New York with snakes for hair? Or a giant lizard?
3: It is New York. So, you lean towards fiction as being more reliable?
0: When you put it that way.
3: What's your front runner then?
0: Some sort of alchemical process or machine that changes flesh to stone. But it's still nuts.
3: You're so creeped out by him. Perhaps I should send him on his way?
0: Nah.
3: Good. He sells. Unlike some.
0: Most of your art crowd creeps me out. A little.
3: Me?
0: Definitely not. Gwen? Gwen? Oh, it's Bert. Or Ernie.
4: She's out. Ask me to run some numbers for her. You didn't realize I have skills beyond those of mere mortal critics.
0: You'd have to.
4: Look, maybe you can help me. Gwen seems to put a lot of faith in you, despite your obvious attitude problems. Robert, you recall Robert. Well, he's gone missing ever since agreeing to model for Arturo, and I don't know what to...
0: He probably just went off with someone.
4: He wouldn't.
0: And you're such a judge.
4: I know, Robert.
0: I thought he was into guys.
4: That does not make him a slut who would run off without a word.
0: Okay, fine. You know your friend, but everyone has a dark side.
4: True. Why do you hate yourself?
0: What? What are you, a shrink?
4: There's a lot of psychology in art. Your work says a great deal about you. Self-loathing fairly screams from every line.
0: Maybe why it doesn't sell.
4: I didn't say it wasn't brilliant. It is. It's much too powerful for most people. They see what you show them, but don't know how to handle it.
0: You should meet that psychic. Get on like a house on fire.
4: Marines?
0: What?
4: Special forces? You either saw action or spent a lot of time in prison. You don't have the stance of an abused child.
0: Look, lady.
4: Or the tats of a career criminal.
0: Shut up.
4: Those are the main ways to reach such a depth of hatred for yourself.
0: Is there a point to this?
4: I needed to show you I understand people. You, Gwyneth, and Robert. And he wouldn't go off and leave Gregoire without a word like that.
0: Okay, I believe you. Get the fuck out.
4: First, Tell me how to find Arturo. If you don't care what happened to Robert, I do.
0: What makes you think I know how to find him? All right, here.
4: She doesn't care, you know.
0: What?
4: Gwyneth. She knows you, and for some reason, she still loves you.
0: Hello?
5: Just a moment. Welcome. Oh, it's you. Come to sneer?
0: No. I wanted to ask you a few questions.
5: You saw my sign. It's all entertainment.
0: It also said this. Buys me an hour of your time.
5: It's your dime. One of many, if I recall your money line.
0: I want to know what put you onto the statues. Did a guy named Hank Norton hire you?
5: Hire? You think I've been paid?
0: Were you?
5: Yeah, I really love making an ass of myself in public. If I was that much of a masochist, I'd taken up mime. May not believe it, but I truly felt something in there.
0: Screaming?
5: It's not that specific. I have to exaggerate to translate when I tell people about my feelings. They only want to believe things they can relate to. I felt unease. Fear. A definite flavor of more than one mind.
0: You were in a crowded gallery.
5: More than one mind in distress. Since then...
0: Yes?
5: Can you do me a huge favor?
0: Maybe.
5: Can you try to hold your laughter until you're back out on the street?
0: I think so.
5: I've been having dreams. I couldn't move, and I couldn't feel anything, but I could see. I could even hear and be afraid. It was... Fear was the biggest part of it. You seem to be with me so far.
0: Yes.
5: Well, here's where I'll lose you. I don't usually feel things in words, but in flavors and colors and textures.
0: Like auras?
5: No. It's like with you. I taste brick and brown and smell the tang of old wires.
0: Whatever. Just get on with it.
5: The feeling in my dream, the flavor of it, if you will, was identical to what I felt at the gallery.
6: She really said...
0: She was full of it.
6: Well, Fat Looney's psyche sense is right. They are cursed. At least they're not my problem. All six of them have been sold for huge amounts. I have a list of commission requests as long as my arm to Pastor Arturo as soon as he gets back in contact.
0: Have you checked out his so-called studio?
6: He never told me where it is.
0: I was there.
6: You beast!
0: I guess I forgot to mention it. Money does have some privileges.

0: This is madness.
1: You're the one who spotted Vivian's car.
0: Doesn't mean we needed to break in.
1: It was unlocked. No breaking. Stay back. Someone's...
0: Viv?
2: We need to get out of here. Call the police.
0: What? Why?
2: It's Robert. A statue. There's no way he could have carved so fast. He's doing something terrible to us, too!
1: You get out of here. I'll see what I can do.
0: Yes. Get going.
1: You too.
0: Nonsense. You stop him. I'll help her.
3: You think you can get away? Darling, if you hide, it just makes me angry.
0: You can at least see what's coming at us.
1: That's not always a good thing.
3: Here? No.
0: I plan to stare death in the face and spit in its...
3: Darling!
0: Did you hear that?
1: Over here.
3: You think you can get away?
0: Please. It's all right. I'll get you out. Feel my hand.
1: He's getting closer.
0: I've got her. She comes.
3: We need to move.
4: Are we near the door? Say it. Exit.
0: Exit? Oh, yes. There, come on. Roy?
1: Get her out of here. I'm going to stop Arturo.
4: Roy!
1: Get clear.
3: Come out. Come out. There is no place to run to. Don't make this any more difficult.
5: Not difficult at all.
3: And Solange?
5: Out of your reach.
3: In reach of your young lady, though.
5: What?
3: Don't worry. You still can get away.
5: Shit.
1: Gwyn, you here? Where are you?
4: Over here.
1: You can't hide in the light.
4: I have no wish to. I want you to see.
0: Roy, get out! Get the police! Don't!
4: Are you the hero? Come and get her. You might still save
1: Shit.
4: Her.
1: I got Arturo. Let's make a trade.
4: He's a tool. I can find another.
1: What? You...
4: The great artist, a mere salesman. He is unimportant. Come out and I will not hurt her more.
0: Get out, Roy!
1: Gwyn, whatever you do, keep your eyes shut. Can you do that?
4: So, you think you know something? Come closer, man. I could remove her eyelids, you know. It is just so...
1: Why? I mean, why do it? Why are you... What are you?
4: Stop moving! Once we were feared and worshipped.
0: So now you're a supermodel. What's the diff?
4: Ugh. You ask why I turn people to stone?
1: Just a bit closer. Yep, that's... What's the deal?
4: Just for a look on your face.
0: You bitch! You beat me!
4: Come on! You cannot get away!
1: She's a Gorgon, Medusa. That's why she always wears the shades. Whatever you do, don't look in her eyes.
0: Ah!
1: Sorry.
0: Let's get out. Then you can apologize all over me.
1: Shit! Shit!
0: What is it? We're trapped.
1: Shit! She did it. Just like this. Hunted them down and caught them. No wonder they all look so damn scared.
0: Hold me? At least that way, we'll end up a statue together.
1: Do you trust me?
0: Of course. I love you.
1: I love you too.
0: I know.
4: You cannot get away!